0: led an ordinary customer. He will also rule on a similar case against Woolworths. That's still to come. So Coles found guilty of misleading conduct in that federal court case. All right, that's just about all we got time for as we hit 8 o'clock on this Thursday morning. Tomorrow on the show, Eurovision, because in the early hours of the morning, Delta Goodrum will be performing and ABC favourite Karen Tye is there. We'll speak to her. Have a great day. It's 8 o'clock.
1: Good morning, this is ABC News. I'm Garrett Mundy. Police have charged a 35-year-old man in relation to the discovery of a woman's body in Perth's north yesterday. St John paramedics reported a deceased woman located on Grand Boulevard in Joondalup just before 10 o'clock yesterday morning. It's believed her body had been left there by a man. As part of their investigation, detectives arrested a 35-year-old man at a home in Merriwa. He's been charged with 7 drug-related offences, including 4 counts of unlawfully possessing a controlled or prescription drug and possessing a controlled weapon. He's due to face the Joondalup Magistrates Court today. Opposition leader Angus Taylor will unveil a plan to tie net overseas migration to the pace of home building in his first budget reply speech this evening. Political reporter Adam Langenberg explains.
2: Mr Taylor says a future coalition government will curb what he calls mass migration to free up housing. The coalition will cap migration at 1 migrant per house, even though the average dwelling houses 2.5 people. Under his plan, last year migration would have been capped at 175,000 instead of 306,000. The Liberal leader argues his plan would do more to address intergenerational inequality than Labor's changes to capital gains tax and negative gearing, which he has vowed to oppose.
1: The former British nuclear test site at Maralinga has been listed as an ongoing financial obligation in the federal budget due to the potential for reparations claims. Janae Madden reports.
3: From 1956 to 1963, nuclear tests were conducted on the land of the Arnagul people in remote South Australia. Those tests contaminated the region with radioactive uranium and plutonium. In 2009, the land was returned to traditional owners. The federal budget outlines an unknown cost of potential repatriation to the Maralinga Jiritja people. Barrister Andrew Collette says that's because there's still potential for First Nations people affected to make claims.
4: The Commonwealth wouldn't be able to quantify any liability.
3: This year marks 70 since the nuclear weapons trials at Maralinga began.
1: A Victorian teenager once found to have been groomed by the AFP in an undercover operation is set to be sentenced today for terror-related offences.

0: He was charged with several terror-related offences. He's pleaded guilty to publishing ISIS material on social media and for emailing a threat to the Melbourne Hebrew congregation. He's set to be sentenced today, but with time already served, is likely to be released. His parents are now preparing to launch proceedings against the AFP, alleging the agency unlawfully discriminated against their son's age and disability. The AFP did not comment.
1: Overseas, a spokesperson for Keir Starmer says the British Prime Minister has full confidence in Health Secretary Wes Streeting amid mounted speculation he'll trigger a leadership contest. Earlier, the pair met for just 17 minutes, with British media outlets reporting Mr. Streeting could resign and challenge Sir Keir as soon as Thursday. Addressing the British Parliament following the King's traditional parliamentary opening speech, Sir Keir did not explicitly mention the leadership speculation.
2: This King's speech sets a different course, a more hopeful course, a course that sees the conflict in Iran, a war on two fronts, not as something to wring our hands about, but as an opportunity we must take to shape our country's future.
1: Philippine President Ferdinand Marcos Jr. has called for calm after gunshots were fired in the country's Senate. It's still not known who fired the shots or why, but they did come after a senator charged with war crimes had urged people to mobilise to prevent his arrest and handover to the International Criminal Court. Senator Ronald De La Rosa is charged over his role during former President Rodrigo Duterte's war on drugs, with the ICC issuing an arrest warrant. However, President Marcos says his government had not moved to arrest the senator, who is commonly known as Bato.
3: There were no instructions from anyone to apprehend Senator Bato. What happened was I told the National Bureau of Investigation that when the Supreme Court resolution went out, I told them to leave the area and they complied.
1: WA's weather: the chance of a shower extending to remaining parts of south of a line Kalbarri to Israelite Bay this evening. Light showers or drizzle south of a line Eneabba to Esperance, mostly about the coast. Cloudy in Perth, a high chance of showers becoming less likely in the late afternoon and evening. A forecast top of 20 degrees for the city. Right now in Perth, it's 14.6. For news at any time, you can visit our website, news.abc.net.au.
4: Good morning, welcome to AM. I'm Melissa Clark in Canberra, coming to you from Ngunnawal country and acknowledging other custodians. On today-

0: has come to this.
1: But first, in the UK, more than 90 of Prime Minister Keir Starmer's colleagues have called for him to stand down. The Health Secretary, Wes Streeting, has reportedly told allies he's preparing to resign and trigger a leadership contest as soon as tomorrow. Europe correspondent Catherine Diss reports from London.
2: An ancient tradition.
3: Speaker, the King commands this noble house.
2: Overshadowed by a political crisis.
4: Will you resign, Prime Minister?
2: The Prime Minister, Sir Keir Starmer, still facing big questions over his leadership as King Charles headed to Parliament to set out the government's agenda for the year ahead.
5: My lords, pray be seated.
2: He said his government would address the cost of living, energy security, immigration and anti-Semitism, while boosting ties with Europe and raising defence spending.
5: An increasingly dangerous and volatile world threatens the United Kingdom. My government will respond to this world with strength.
2: The annual King's Speech is written by the government, but this year a question looms: who will deliver it? The Labour Party is divided over Sir Keir Starmer's leadership. More than 90 of his own MPs have publicly called for him to go, while more than 100 have signed a letter pledging their support, including MP Luke Akehurst.
6: I'm extremely angry about the massive distraction this is causing. Going into a period of deep instability and a leadership election isn't what the Labour Party needs, and is not what the country needs.
2: Before the King's carriage made its way to Parliament from Buckingham Palace, the Health Secretary Wes Streeting, a key leadership rival to the Prime Minister Keir Starmer, met him at Downing Street.
7: Are you going to resign, Health Secretary?
4: Are you
7: going
4: to stand for leader?
2: Mr Streeting emerged just 17 minutes later, but said nothing, unwilling to spark controversy ahead of the King's address.
4: Do you want the job or not?
2: Wes Streeting has reportedly told allies he's preparing to resign and trigger

0: Celebrations on the tarmac for the first US president to touch down in China in 9 years. Donald Trump stepping into a humid Beijing to the cheers of schoolchildren shouting warm welcome. Mr. Trump is coming into the two-day summit on the back foot, bogged down by the quagmire of the Iran war and the economic pain caused by the continued closure of the Strait of Hormuz. Although Mr. Trump has declared he doesn't need China's help to end the war, it's likely Washington will ask Beijing to lean on its major ally, Iran, to reopen the strait. China's foreign ministry spokesman Guo Jiakun says his country wants world peace.
1: China is willing to work with the US to uphold the spirit of respect and mutual benefit, manage differences, and inject greater stability into a turbulent and changing world.
0: But analysts predict any Iran assistance will come with a price for America, likely on Taiwan, where China wants the US to axe its planned $11 billion arms package for the independently governed island. Beijing also eyeing trade deals and guarantees the tariff wars are over for good. Mario Cavallo from the Center for China and Globalization says the world's two biggest economies need to work together to create global financial stability.
2: Quietly in the background, trade officials from both countries continue

0: Philippines President Rodrigo Duterte's war on drugs. Stephanie Smale reports.
1: The gunshots echo through the halls of the Philippine Senate, politicians and journalists running for cover. The building has been locked down and officials say no one has been injured. There are reports of military personnel entering the building where the former police chief, Senator Ronald De La Rosa, is holed up. But the government denies it's behind the incident. John Vic Remulla is the Philippine Interior Minister.
2: We do not have a definite count of how many people tried to enter the building. We are in the process of determining who is behind this.
1: Senator Ronald De La Rosa has taken refuge in the Senate to avoid arrest, wanted by the International Criminal Court for his role in the former President Rodrigo Duterte's war on drugs, where thousands of alleged dealers were shot and killed. Senator De La Rosa, who's also known as Bato, has urged his supporters to rally behind him, telling the media, The Philippines aren't members of the ICC. Why are we insisting on carrying out this warrant of arrest? We are under no obligation. It's clear this is all politics.

0: falling behind Labor's target of 1.2 million new homes by the end of the decade.
1: We've had an increase in construction costs of nearly 50% over the last 5 years. And part of that has been because of the shortage of labour.
0: The slow and arduous path to skills recognition in Australia is part of the problem. Abul Rizvi is the former Deputy Secretary of the Immigration Department.
2: The system here has been complex and difficult for a very, very long time.
0: How much of an impact on productivity does this have?
2: Oh, an enormous impact, because it means that individuals who have qualifications, they have to work to a lower level, which usually means a lower salary, and that means less productivity into the economy.
0: To partially address that, the budget has allocated $85 million to fast-track skills recognition of migrant tradies who are already in the country. It's expected to speed up entry to the workforce by 6 months and help 4,000 tradespeople enter the workforce each year. Danita Warne says it's a step in the right direction.
1: Government agencies have identified that we need well in excess of 450,000 additional workers over the next 5 years.
3: Danita Warne from Master Builders, ending that report by Sarah Temevska. And ahead of the official budget reply by Angus Taylor tonight, I asked the Shadow Finance Minister, Claire Chandler, how the Coalition will help younger Australians buy their first home if they were in government.
4: Look, I think that's the million-dollar question. It was probably the one-point-something-million-dollar question, right, when we're talking about buying your first home now, unfortunately. And look, there are lots of things that we can be doing. Getting the budget under control, I think, is number one, because young people aren't going to be able to afford to buy their first home if they're getting taxed to the eyeballs, paying back the $1 trillion of government debt that this government is sitting on. But there will be more for us to say in Angus's budget reply speech this evening. But one of the things we want to see expanded is the infrastructure fund that this government has put in their budget, which was actually our election commitment from 2025, and is the one budget line in their budget that's actually driving housing supply. Now, we want to see that expanded from $2 billion to $5 billion because we think that increasing supply of houses through supporting infrastructure is the way to build more houses.
3: That was a policy that the Coalition took to the last election, and at the time you were forecasting that would help around 400,000 new homes come into supply. The government's $2 billion fund, which seems to be pretty much the same, they're saying that will only help 65,000 homes. How is it that your plan is forecast to reach an order of magnitude more first homes than Labor's plan? What's the difference here?
4: Well, part of the reason is that we won't be putting in place capital gains tax changes and negative gearing changes that the government's own budget say has a detrimental effect on housing supply.
3: But that figure of 400,000 from the $5 billion investment, that was before changes to tax were on the agenda at all. So I'm just trying to get a sense of how you've come up with that figure when the government's calculation of this sort of investment doesn't have anywhere near as much of a result. Why is yours so much larger?
4: Well, like I say, I think Angus will have more to say about this evening, but we are committed to the fact that this $5 billion infrastructure fund will help unlock up to 400,000 new homes.
3: Angus Taylor's also drawing a link between housing supply and the migrant intake. Can you tell me what the Coalition's position is on this?
4: We want to see more people coming to Australia, that we want to open our arms to the global community and have people here. As long as you subscribe to our values and believe in what we believe in, we want you to be here. But we need to have infrastructure that can keep up with that intake, whether we're talking about the health system, whether we're talking about community infrastructure. You hear time and again of people coming to Australia and not being able to buy a house or not being able to live where they want to live. So we want to make sure that our country is in a position where we can support the migrant intake that is coming here. And a big part of that is housing. It only seems reasonable that if we want to bring people into our country, that we should have the houses to be able to support them. So that's what this policy is all about.
3: So if we look at the net overseas migration numbers, we're forecasting for roughly off the top of my head around 240,000 people in the next financial year. But currently we're only building about 170,000 homes. So you're talking about maybe what a 70,000 cut per year in the migration intake?
4: Look, Angus will have more to say about that this evening, but I think the other part of this equation is we need to start building more houses, and Labor government has been missing its

0: own housing targets at every single opportunity. So let's do more to build more infrastructure so that we can have, you know, housing for everyone here in Australia who wants it and needs it.
1: If it requires limiting the migration intake, are you clear about which visa categories you would target?
0: I think we'll have more to say about that in the future.
1: All right. Well, we'll find out more when Angus Taylor does address the Parliament later on tonight. I do also want to ask you about the government's policy around the Working Australian tax offset. This is the $250 that would go as a way of addressing income tax and returning money to working Australians. The Coalition also agrees that income tax should be lower, that Australians should keep more of their income. So would the Coalition be willing to index income tax brackets so we don't have this repeated process of cash handbacks from politicians?
0: I really don't want to give too much away in terms of what will be in the budget and reply this evening, but I have seen some media reporting that suggests that that we might have some more to say about bracket creep. And one of the number one issues young people raise with me is that they feel like so much of their hard-earned income just ends up getting subsumed through bracket creep and they don't get back what they're earning. So we need to be doing everything that we can to make sure that that tax system does work for Australians. But like I say, I think Angus will have more to say on that tonight.
1: All right. That sounds like a watch this space. Claire Chandler, thank you very much for speaking to AM this morning.
0: Thank you very much, Mel.
1: And Claire Chandler is the Shadow Finance Minister. The federal government has been accused of burying new figures that reveal Australians are waiting an average of a year for aged care services. The government released the report on the same day it handed down the federal budget. Our national health reporter, Stephanie Dalzell, joined me earlier. Steph, talk us through the timing of this report's release.
2: Well, Mel, while we were in budget lockup on Tuesday without access to our phones or the internet, this report was published online. This is actually the first report since the new Aged Care Act made it mandatory for the government to publicly release wait times every quarter for funded aged care services. And under that act, the report has to be handed to the minister 28 days after the end of each quarter, which would be April the 28th in this case. And then the report should be published as soon as practicable after that. But in this case, it was published about 2 weeks later during lockup, revealing that between November and March, people waited on average 12 months to access ongoing care in a residential aged care home or supported home. The timing of the report's release has been criticised by the opposition, Greens and Independent Senator David Pocock. He said there were major challenges in aged care and any attempt to hide these figures was problematic.
3: Really disappointing and pretty cynical. These are numbers that have been so hard to get out of governments, and that's why I negotiated to actually have it in legislation that they need to publish these figures. And so we see them have the figures and then wait till budget lockup to actually release them.
1: Independent Senator David Pocock there. And Steph, what else did the report find?
2: Overall, it showed people are waiting longer for aged care services. It's worth noting there's no data that's directly comparable, as this report is the first of its kind. But Health Department data shows in October for support at home specifically, the average wait time was 8 months. A Senate inquiry into aged care services last year heard of people dying while waiting for support, including this one case of a Tasmanian man with Parkinson's and cancer who waited over 12 months for a home care package. He was approved 3 days before he died. Senate estimates figures show that in December, there were more than 230,000 Australians on the wait list for aged care services. And beyond that, this report also revealed there were more than 48,000 people on the triage waiting list, which Senator Pocock described as the waiting list to get onto the waiting list. I also spoke to Samantha Edmonds from the Older Persons Advocacy Network, who says these figures are confronting.
4: It's so detrimental to the health and well-being of older people and to have those wait times, to watch their health and well-being decline.
2: In response to the timing of the report's release, a spokesperson for Aged Care Minister Sam Ray said the government was required to release the report as soon as practicable after it was provided by the department and did so. They also pointed to $3.7 billion of measures contained in the budget to deliver better care for older Australians, which includes a promise to build an extra 5,000 beds a year and also new incentives to encourage providers to take on supported residents with low financial means.
1: Stephanie Dalzell there. Now, in promoting the budget's funding for energy policies, the Treasurer Jim Chalmers says it'll provide more fuel security for drivers and industry. But the budget has disappointed energy and climate change experts. Annie Guest reports.
5: To shore up fuel security amid global uncertainty, they

0: Labor's budget confirmed $10 billion to increase diesel and jet fuel supplies and establish a government-owned emergency reserve. Tim Buckley from Climate Energy Finance had hoped there'd be less support for fossil fuels, not more.
1: We missed the opportunity to put a 25% export levy on LNG. We missed the opportunity to reform the $11 billion a year diesel fuel rebate. And that is a massive budget missed opportunity.
0: And what measures do you welcome in this budget?
1: I think we have seen the Albanese government put a lot of money on the table over the last 4 years in electrification and decarbonisation. We've seen the enormous success of the home battery scheme. That comes at serious budget costs, $7.2 billion.
0: And changes to fringe benefits tax on electric vehicles will help fund $40 million for regional and curbside charges. But Tim Buckley says it's not enough.
1: There was a missed opportunity to invest in electrification of our freight and our road transport sector and our mining sector.
0: The budget includes more than $500 million to establish the National Environmental Protection Agency with a focus on faster approvals for renewables projects. But Tim Buckley is worried about a new capital gains tax on foreign investors, which also affects renewables projects.
1: I do think it's an own goal in that it's undermining foreign investor confidence in the Australian rules.
0: There's a 50% cut to support for floundering hydrogen development, reducing funding to about $1 billion. There's similar funding for biofuel development and to help a Gladstone aluminium smelter transition to renewable power. Amanda McKenzie is the CEO of the Climate Council.
2: The budget is pretty much status quo on renewable energy. It continues some of the important investment in renewables and electric vehicles. However, it gives a massive free kick for fossil fuels.
0: Do you think that this budget makes it more or less likely that Australia will meet its 82% renewable energy target by 2030?
2: Australia can still certainly meet its renewable energy target.
0: The Grattan Institute's Tony Wood has a different view.
3: Well, this makes it less likely. If we got to 70% by 2030, I think that would be an amazing achievement to celebrate.
0: The Senior Fellow in Energy and Climate Change is disappointed the government hasn't taxed gas exporters.
4: Annie guessed there. And in finance, Wall Street stocks have ended mixed following another discouraging update on US inflation, and oil is trading at $105.63 US a barrel. That's AM for today. I'm Melissa Clark. It's 8:30.
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6: Well, that breaking news this morning is a bombshell ruling against supermarket giant Coles. Now, federal court has found it breached consumer law by misleading its customers, you, on discounts that weren't actually discounts. Now, a lot of you are already onto this. You could see what's been going on here for some time, so you may not be surprised by this, but I do want to know from you where your loyalty lies now. 1300 221 0025. Do you take your business elsewhere? And what would you like to say to Coles? You can tell them via this radio station. I want to go to your calls on this, and you'll hear from Choice after 9 o'clock. Also, we've been waiting on a number from Angus Taylor. The number of overseas migrants a coalition government would allow into Australia. He has one, sort of, but it will change each year. Now, you might have heard a bit about this in AM. He wants to tie the number of people who come into this country with the number of new houses built. Now, some of you, I reckon, will like this idea, but there are a lot of questions. How will it work? Who will not be allowed to come in? And does this get your support? I want to go to your calls on this as well, 1300 221 0025. And life in some Midwest towns is rather unbearable at the moment thanks to an out-of-control mouse plague. They are everywhere, and I mean everywhere, thousands upon thousands upon thousands of them. And you will find out before nine just how bad this has become.
5: 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Traffic.
6: Good morning, Nari.
7: Hi, Nadia. A couple of breakdowns this morning. Firstly, in Atwell, there's a breakdown on Kwinana Freeway southbound after Belia Drive. The right emergency lane is blocked. Traffic is slow on approach, so drive carefully. And there's also been a breakdown in Osborne Park. That's on Mitchell Freeway southbound exit to Hutton Street. The left lane

0: lanes blocked by towing services, RAC traffic management is in place, and traffic is slow on approach, so merge safely as you exit the freeway. Main Roads is also reminding, if it's wet weather where you are, to drive to the conditions. It's not actually raining out the window here in East Perth at the moment. But to the freeways now, the Mitchell and Kwinana freeways southbound are under speed on Burns Beach Road, Whitfords Avenue to Reed Highway, Hutton Street to Vincent Street, Millpoint Road and at Belia Drive. And on the Kwinana freeway northbound, it's slow Thomas Road to Anchortel Road and Farrington Road to Millpoint Road.
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2: And is 28 to 9. Well, let's start with the Coalition's plan to cap migration. So what it wants to do is decide how many people can come into Australia each year based on the number of new houses that are built. So in other words, one new house equals one new migrant. Is that a good idea? I want to hear from you this morning. 1300 221 0025. How will it work? Who will not be able to come in? We'll see if we can get some answers from Senator Andrew Bragg, who's the Shadow Housing Minister and joins you this morning from our studios at Parliament House in Canberra. Good morning, Senator.
3: Nadia, how are you?
2: Good. So just to explain this policy, what are you proposing exactly?
3: Well, for many years I've been asking the government in Senate estimates why they don't model the impact of having 1.4 million people come into the country but only building 600,000 houses, and they've always laughed and guffawed about that. So the starting point is that we would model the impact of housing and migration, and if we don't get enough homes, then we'll look to cap certain visa classes.
2: Okay, so just to be very clear, we're talking about net overseas migration, right? So the difference between the number of people arriving and the number of departures. That's what you're talking about here?
3: We're talking about migration to Australia. We're talking about housing and migration.
2: No, yeah. But when we're talking about the number of people coming in, you are talking about net overseas migration. So we're talking about the difference between people who come in and people who leave.
3: Sure. But in an operational sense, you'd be looking to cap certain visa classes, to be specific. Yes.
2: All right. And when we talk about net overseas migration, we're also talking about foreign students, temporary migrants?
3: Yeah, I understand that, yeah.
2: Okay. So based on last financial year, if we had 175,000 new homes built, which were in Australia, 22,600 in WA, would that have meant you would have allowed 175,000 people into Australia?
3: If we don't have enough homes to house Australians and people that we propose to become Australians, then we would look to cap certain visa classes. And that's something that we will be consulting with industry and business on, because we also recognise the need to maintain skilled migration, which is essential for powering our industries. So the principle here is that the government have collapsed housing supply. So they've spent $80 billion to build fewer homes, and they've run a large migration program. So we want to make sure that that gets calibrated properly. And so the idea is that if we don't get enough homes completed, then we would be looking to cap certain visa classes, and we'd consult on that.
2: Okay, but I want to talk about visa classes. Okay, yep. But we're talking about one new migrant, one new house. So last year, 175,000 new homes were built.
3: Yeah. I just said we do the modelling on it, right? We do the modelling, but the principle is very clear that if you don't get enough homes, then you look to cap certain visa classes, yes.
2: And how many is enough homes? Do you have a number?
3: Well, we'll do the modelling. I mean, the Labor Party don't even do any modelling on this. I mean, I've asked Katie Gallagher, the Finance Minister. Oh, yeah. And what does that tell you?
2: Well, what do you mean that tells me? They've got targets. Do you have targets?
3: But what does the Housing Accord actually tell you about housing completions?
2: Well, it tells me if they don't complete their targets, which they haven't been able to.
3: That's right.
2: So you would have new targets?
3: Well, I can tell you what it means. It means that the government have tried to build 1.2 million houses, but there'll be about 250,000 short on that. So it means that they've completely failed on housing supply. Meanwhile, they've run a large migration program. And so that's why, one of the reasons why there's been such a big squeeze on housing in Australia, because combined with the huge failure on supply, you've got more people looking for housing. So like, it's one of the factors that has made housing unaffordable for many Australians. And so we think this is one of the factors we need to fix.
2: Okay. Senator Andrew Bragg is my guest this morning, the opposition housing spokesperson. So what class of visa would this apply to?
3: We just told you we'd consult on that.
2: But would you not have an idea?
3: You would... Well, there's lots of heaps of different visa classes, as you know, Nadi. So we'd be consulting on that because we want to get it right. I mean, because
2: you would have some like Australia idea, is though, a great... which ones you'd like to target, surely.
3: Well, Australia is a great country, right? And we've been a great migrant nation, and a lot of people want to come to Australia. But we want to get the people that are going to be able to be productive for our country. And I'll give you an example of something that we need more of. We need more tradies, right? So. Mm-hmm. We need 80,000 more tradies to build the houses that Australians want to live in. And last year, we only got 4,000 tradies in on visas. So that's an example of something we need more of. But as I say, we'll consult on the visa classes that we would cap if we don't get the numbers of houses built.
2: So I'm suspecting you wouldn't look at skilled migrants or cutting them, but maybe temporary visa holders. So they'd be foreign students, working holiday makers maybe.
3: Possibly, but I've just told you, we consult on that.
2: Okay. I just can't understand if you're going to announce a pretty substantial policy, which is going to be a centrepiece of your leader's budget in reply speech tonight, that you wouldn't have some of this detail sorted out.
3: You've got to get it right. You've got to get it right. So the principle is clear and you've got to get it right. So I think I've said to you three or four times, we'll consult on how this will actually work. But the principle of actually doing the modelling and having some alignment here of policy is actually a new idea, and it's quite important.
2: Mm-hmm. And who would you consult with?
3: Everyone. Our door's open. We're always happy to hear from people. But we clearly, I mean, I know that in WA you've got a very strong commercial and mining sector. I mean, we want to hear from all the interests there in Western Australia, as we want to hear from people in all parts of Australia.
2: Aged care sectors crying out for workers.
3: Of course.
2: The construction sector. Tourism as well relies very heavily on holiday makers, on temporary
3: hospitality,
2: visas.
3: Hospitality, there's heaps of different sectors. Yeah, I understand.
2: Okay. Senator, as I understand it, Australia has agreements with countries, I think it's around 50 or so, that do allow migrants to come in on temporary visas, and there's no caps in place. It's more that, yes, your people from your countries can come in. So does that mean those agreements under a policy like this would be impacted and either cut up or renegotiated?
3: Look, I don't think it matters really. I mean, ultimately, we run Australia's migration program in the interests of Australians, and we're not going to be bound by, you know, international law or agreements. I mean, we've got to get this right.
2: But these include free trade agreements where these issues are part of these agreements. Are you saying these agreements don't matter? Because I reckon they probably matter to the 50 countries that we've got these agreements with.
3: Well, we're not going to have our migration policy or any policy dictated by a free trade agreement.
2: Okay. So those agreements under this policy would not be set in stone. You'd be quite happy to rip them up.
3: Well, Nadia, I think you know we have a significant housing crisis, and it's acute in WA as well. And we have to look at how we get the supply side moving. The government think that more taxes is going to help build more houses in some way, which I think is insane logic. But the budget papers actually show that their new taxes will reduce housing supply by 35,000. And this will be a massive tax on everything, by the way. So we think that lower taxes is important. We think there should be less red tape. And we think that we need to consider the impact of migration and housing. And ultimately, the objective we have in mind here is making the Australian dream more realisable for younger generations. And we're not going to be dictated to by a free trade agreement. I mean, of course, we respect the agreements that are in place, but we will determine the nature of the migration into Australia.
2: Senator Andrew Bragg is the opposition housing spokesperson. I will go to your calls, 1300 22 1025. It is a bit light on crucial detail, I've got to say. But does that then mean that it will be just the ability to build houses that will dictate the migration policy?
3: No. I mean, the migration policy will have a number of factors. That'll be one element.
2: Can I just play a little bit of audio? This was the Shadow Treasurer, Tim Wilson, and Jim Chalmers, the Federal Treasurer, in Question Time yesterday.
4: Since Labor came to office, 1.4 million people have arrived in Australia. This year alone, the government is building 77,000 homes behind its housing target. Treasurer, Where will all these new migrants live?
5: Mr Speaker, I hope the Shadow Treasurer is aware that when he blows on the dog whistle, they can hear it in Goldstein too.
2: Are you dog whistling, Senator?
3: That's a very funny question, Nadia. Well, of course not. I mean,

0: we wanting to support migration. We're wanting to support Australia as a great country, as a nation that welcomes migrants, but doing it in a way that suits Australia. And I think for us to do anything else is just to make the housing crisis even worse.
1: All right, I'll leave it there and I appreciate your time. Thank you.
0: Good on you. Thanks a lot.
1: Thank you very much. Senator Andrew Bragg there, the shadow housing spokesperson, are speaking to us from our studios in Canberra, Parliament House, Canberra. We'll go to your calls, 1300 221 0025. Also, Angus Taylor will have a bit more to say about this tonight when he gives his budget in reply speech, 5:30 WA time. It's 18 to 9.
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1: It is 18 minutes to nine. Let's go to your calls. And then I'm just going to do a bit of a whip around some of the industries in WA that rely very heavily on overseas workers. Jason's been listening. Jason, what did you make of Senator Bragg's policy and comments?
3: Hey, Nadia, I just wonder why he has to be so aggressive. Wow. I think this is not the way to win people over and influence votes. I think this is what lost them the elections in the last place.
1: Oh, you know, Jason, that doesn't bother me. I would have liked some detail. I think detail on this pretty substantial and important policy would have been good, but there'll be some consultation now. But, Jason, thank you. Aggression. I've got to say quite a few on the text line were saying the same thing. Let's keep going with your calls. Pete's in Mount Lawley. G'day, Pete. Your thoughts?
4: I know you're a hardened political reporter and can handle these sort of things, but I mean, the Liberals are just dying across the country. And having a spokesperson like that with an idea that absolutely may have merit and can be debated, and John Howard, you know, back in the day would bring very contentious ideas, but at least he had the civility to put to people like yourself, give some details and see how you go. But it was just absolute arrogance. I don't know what's he trying to hate us. If you want to get rid of voters, keep talking like that. He's just silly.
1: Pete, thank you. I just asked the questions, but couldn't get the answers I wanted, and I have a lot of questions. Steve, good morning.
5: Yeah, good morning. Look, I agree with the last two callers, but also if you listen to the way he's talking, he sounds like One Nation did 15 or 20 years ago. Yeah, he's meant to be a Liberal, and he sounds like a One Nation politician from 15 years ago. He's combative. He's just blaming migrants, combative, not answering any questions, and just no substance to anything he's saying.
1: All right. Well,
5: can't prove anything about it.
1: Steve?
5: And they're wondering why they're losing to One Nation.
1: Steve, thank you. I will keep going with your calls, 1300 221 0025, but I do want to just touch base with some of the industry leaders, because people like Claire Greaveson rely very heavily on migrants. She's the CEO of Southern Cross Care WA. She's in the aged care sector. What do you make of this sort of policy, Claire?
6: Well, good morning, Nadia. It is a troubling policy because aged care relies very heavily on people who have temporary visas. And at Southern Cross Care, we have 40% of our staff on temporary visas. So it's a very large proportion of our workforce. And given aged care needs another 400,000 workers by 2050, we'll be relying very heavily on our migrant workforce.
1: Do you buy the argument, though, you know, and people say, well, we don't have enough houses for people. Are all of your staff able to find somewhere to live?
6: They are, and we do support our staff. So we assist in building houses and renting houses for our staff to enable them to work, particularly in places like Kalgoorlie and Broome, where it's hard to get housing. So we need more houses, and I totally agree with that sentiment, but I don't think the solution is to stop migration.
1: And where do you get a lot of your workers from, Claire?
6: We have a number of Bhutanese workers, we have a number of Indian workers, we have a number of Irish and English workers as well. So they really come from a number of different countries. And one of the important things to note is they don't often come into our sector on a skilled pathway. So we have 10 sponsored skilled workers, but 477 on temporary visas. So they come in through a sideways entry into the aged care sector. So if we just maintain skilled visas, our sector would still really struggle to maintain its workforce.
1: All right. Thank you for talking to me. Claire Greaveson there, CEO of Southern Cross Care WA. She has some concerns. And Michael McGowan's been listening as well. He's the executive director.

0: Director of the Housing Industry Association. Now, you might be exempt from any of these caps by the sounds of it, Michael. Maybe.
1: Hi, Nadia. Yeah, it's obviously, you know, well documented, the housing crisis that we're in at the moment and the desperate need that we do have for skilled migrants to come in and support us in building the homes that we need. I think, you know, taking what the Senator said, I think we'd have three kind of key issues. One is that we do need reliable and stable migration settings. Mm-hmm. So having them, perhaps looking backwards at the capacity of the industry to deliver housing is perhaps not the right measure. Perhaps what's better is to look forward and try to understand how many people we are going to have in Australia by 2040. And the predictions are somewhere between 32 and 34 million people. And what do we need to do and who are the types of people now to help us support and make sure that by the time we get to 2040, all those people do have houses, we've got all the right people in the aged care sector, and we're able to support that growth fundamentally. And then we can work back from there on what those migration settings might need to be and how and who we bring into the country. So, and finally, obviously, we want to see the conversation around skilled migration and migration decoupled, because obviously there's a huge amount of workers that we need to support not only construction but various other sectors, and getting that conversation tied into this conversation is one that we're keen to decouple.
0: Michael, just remind me, how many skilled workers do you need for the construction industry? How short are you?
1: The Senator mentioned it's about 80 to 90,000 across Australia. We're about 10% of the housing population. So if we could get another 9 to 10,000 workers into the industry, that's an extra 9 to 10,000 homes that we're able to deliver every year. And obviously that way we can make more of a dent into the housing crisis that we're seeing at the moment.
0: All right, I'll leave it there. Michael McGowan, thank you for your time. I'll just finish for now with Evan Hall. He's with the Tourism Council of WA. I suspect you need lots of working holiday backpackers for your industry, Evan.
2: Absolutely. Tourism in Western Australia, particularly regional Western Australia, is totally reliant on working holiday makers turning up, not only to be great tourists, travelling further and wider and staying longer and spending more than any other kind of visitors, including Australians, but they turn up and they work in our peak seasons, deckhands on whale shark dive boats, vintage in the south. They're wonderful people doing making an amazing contribution to regional WA, and any prospect of cutting the number of working holiday makers just to get a quick hit on the net overseas migration statistic is, well, frankly, it's absolutely appalling. Now, we really get concerned about using the net overseas migration number. It's giving people a false impression that these are the numbers of people who are permanently moving to Australia. It's not the case. It's just those who are here for more than 12 months. So there's a lot of working holiday makers and, for that matter, international students who stay here for more than 12 months but then go home. More than 80% of students and working holiday makers go home. In the meantime, they're making a huge contribution to WA.
0: All right, Evan Hall, they're the CEO of the Tourism Council of WA. I'll go to more of your calls on this after 9, 1300 22 1025. Next, though, the mouse plague that shows no signs of slowing down.
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4: Today, the budget reshapes the road ahead for EV drivers. Car Talk with Trent Nikolic. And on the menu, the meals your grandparents cooked.
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0: Now, you probably have no idea what it's like living in places like Morowa at the moment. The town is in the grip of a mice plague like never before, and there seems to be no end in sight. Karen Chappell is the Morowa Shire President, and she told me earlier this morning how bad it's all got.
6: Nadia, it is absolutely unbelievable. It is just foul. We are living with mice running through our yards, through our homes, through our streets. They are everywhere. And then, of course, we're baiting them, which, of course, then we're ending up with carcasses, mice carcasses everywhere. It's just, I mean, I feel for our farmers on one level from an economic perspective and the stress it's putting them under. And then I feel in our community, in our town site, people are living with mice. You know, people are talking about having mice in their beds. There's mice in your cupboards. I mean, for instance, my recipe drawer, I opened the drawer the other day to get the recipes out,

0: and the mice have eaten many of my recipes. You can't, it doesn't matter where you go, the mice have been. And we're baiting, we're catching, we're trapping, but we just can't win the fight. And the, it starts with the fact that we've got to get the AVPMA to give the farmers permission to use stronger baits.
1: Okay, we'll get to that at the moment. What are the numbers like? We're talking thousands and tens of thousands.
0: Oh, we're talking thousands. We're talking thousands. It's just, you know when you pop bubble wrap? You know when you get that bubble wrap and you pop it? Mm-hmm. When you're driving at night time, that's what it feels like. You're driving over mice that are popping. I'm serious. It is just profound. And all the snakes, that you come across a snake, and they're all like, they're dugites, but they're like carpet pythons because they're so full. They're full of mice. It's just horrid.
1: And infiltrating people's homes and businesses.
0: Absolutely. Yeah, the businesses, the local grocery stores, they've lost so much money because and the workload for them, they have to walk, you know, they have to go to work early, they've got to clean the traps, they've got to clean the dead mice out, they've got to clean the shelves, and then they'll chew into the bottom of a UHT milk carton. So, of course, the UHT milk drops everywhere, so they've got to clean that up. At the end of the day, they package food up into containers at night time. They've got to put it back out. It's just, I mean, I really feel for those guys. And the smell is beyond the joke. There is not one smelly candle for sale in Morawa. Everybody's bought them. We've all got down to the stage we're now using incense, and even that doesn't cut the mustard.
1: Describe the smell.
0: Well, it's just, it's dead mouse, and it's like so much of it. It's just everywhere. It just stinks. And to some degree, we've got a little bit desensitised. Last week, we had visitors that, they were horrified more than, and we were going, oh, it's not too bad today, but it's really, really bad.
1: My guest is Karen Chappell. She is the Shire President of Morawa, talking about the mice plague that is proving impossible to control. So Morawa's affected. Tell us the shires, the areas that are worst affected.
0: It starts at Northampton. The farmers in Northampton, they were the very first to start seeing it early. I mean, I think it was February we started to see this happen. So I know that Mullawa, Morawa, Chapman Valley, Mininu, Perenjori, we're all dealing with it. And there are, the mice are a little bit discerning. They seem to like the lighter soil more than they do the heavy soil, but they are not discerning when it comes to food and paper. They will eat anything they can get their hands on.
1: Is it spreading potentially to other shires?
0: It is moving. And I do believe also, I have heard, and I may be corrected on this, that in Esperance they're actually having issues around mice as well. So it has to be contained. We've got to do something.
1: Well, we can ask anyone listening from Esperance if you are seeing more mice, if you are getting some evidence of a mice plague where you are, 1300 221 0025, wherever you are, if you are affected by this, we want to know the impact that it's having. Tell us about the impact on farmers as well. You've talked about some of the residents. How is this hurting farmers? Because there's a cost to this, right?
0: There is, and the farmers are already under stress. I mean, the forecast, is not bright at the moment. There's the cost increase in diesel, the cost increase in fertiliser. And now to do this baiting, they've not only got to buy the bait, but they've got to provide the mechanism to spread the baits. And that might be another employee, another tractor using another lot of diesel. So the cost to put the bait out is large. And then it's because it's 25 grams, it's not actually working. I saw some photos yesterday of someone who had baited. The crop had come out the ground and it's gone. The mice have eaten it, even though they did bait. They did go to the effort of baiting, but it hasn't worked.
1: Why is the baiting not working?
0: Because the rules were changed. The authorities changed it so that we, as farmers, were only allowed to use the 25 gram instead of the 50 gram. And that changed recently. And it's not strong enough. I mean, there's so many mice and they... The 50 grams is much more effective, and that's what I know that an emergency permit application has been put to the AVPMA, and they are the chemical regulators. They're the ones who give permission for the standards, the regulations. So in WA has asked them to give an emergency permit to our farmers to be able to use this 50 grams to try and fight this particular plague we've got at the moment.
1: Is that all you've got left to try and fight?
0: Well, it is. That's really all it is. I mean, you can't trap thousands of mice. You just simply can't do it. And there are folk that are saying, oh, it's just a mouse plague. Come and live it. And it's not just, you know, it's just horrid. And it's just, from a health perspective, it's just, it's a bit like being back in COVID to some degree. You're washing your hands constantly. You're using hand sanitizer. It's just terrible. It's hard to describe, Nadia. And until you're living it, it's really hard to understand.
1: So does life feel a bit exhausting at the moment?
0: It is, and everybody's exhausted. And I was working last week for my daughter-in-law, and there's people are coming in, and they're just weary. They're worn out. They're just worn down by it. But as an example, people are just... They're also so accepting as well. I mean, I'm behind the counter and someone comes in and says to me, have you got a dustpan and brush? There's a dead mouse here. So you hand a dustpan and brush over. They pick it up. And it's just, I mean, it's just that's okay. That's okay. You know, well, there's a dead mouse here. Let's pick it up and put it away. I mean, that's not okay. But we have no choice. And we've been asking, so our local government is giving free baits out to our residents. And we've been asking for some support with that. Yesterday we had the chief health officer sent an environmental health officer to town to talk to our local government and our schools and our hospital to try and see what it's like and to get some better messaging out on how to deal with, because that's the other thing. You've got to deal with the carcasses. You can't just let them rot on the sides of the street, which is currently happening. We have to find, everybody's got to find a better way to get rid of them, whether it's, you know, burning them or collecting them or whatever. But we have to do this better.
1: And finally, Karen Chappell, why has this happened? What's caused this?
0: I don't know, Nadia. People are saying it's because we've had a couple of good grain years. It's the season. If we knew, it would be useful. I think also at the moment, Nadia, is that there doesn't seem to be light at the end of the tunnel. If someone could say to us, it's a snowstorm and it's going to end, I think we could all deal with it. But at the moment, we actually can't see when this is going to end. And I think that's the heartbreaking bit.
1: Karen Chappell there, the Morawa Shire President. I'll go to your calls after nine. You tell me what life is like living with all these mice and that bombshell ruling against Coles for misleading shoppers on discount prices.
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6: ABC News, good morning, I'm Garrett Mundy. The Australian Competition and Consumer Commission has won its case against Coles for misleading customers with fake discounts on its down-down pricing promotion. Here's National Consumer Affairs reporter Michael Atkin.
7: The consumer watchdog sued the supermarket giant for misleading customers for more than a year with illusory discounts on products sold on the popular promotion. It claimed hundreds of items were sold at one regular price for at least 6 months before prices were then jacked up for a short period before being reduced. Coles rejected the allegation that down-down discounts were illusory and blamed rising inflation and cost increase requests from suppliers. The ACCC has also taken rival Woolworths to court for misleading customers with its promotional pricing, but no decision has been handed down.
6: A group of Pilbara traditional owners who were awarded Australia's largest ever native title compensation payout say the way the figure was calculated is unsatisfactory. On Tuesday, the federal court found Andrew Forrest's Fortescue should pay the Injabundi Aboriginal Corporation $150 million for mining their native title lands without their consent. Justice Stephen Burley's judgment included $150 million to compensate for cultural losses and $100,000 for economic losses based on the land's freehold value. In a statement, the corporation's chief executive, Michael Woodley, says traditional owners should have received around half of 1% of the mine's revenue, $400 million in economic damages. Mr. Woodley says WINAC and its lawyers are examining the details of the determination. Police have charged a 35-year-old man in relation to the discovery of a woman's body in Perth's north yesterday. Andrew Williams reports.
8: St. John paramedics reported a deceased woman located on Grand Boulevard in Joondalup just before 10 o'clock yesterday morning. It's believed the body was left there by a man. As part of their investigation, detectives arrested a 35-year-old man at a home in Merriwa. He's been charged with 7 drug-related offences, including 4 counts of unlawfully possessing a controlled or prescription drug and possessing a controlled weapon. He is due to face the Joondalup Magistrates Court today.
6: The Prime Minister has rejected claims the government's new housing tax reforms will reduce the number of homes being built over the next decade. Modelling detailed in the budget papers predicts 35,000 fewer homes will be built under the new tax settings. Anthony Albanese denies the budget papers say that and insists any reduction modelled by Treasury is more than offset by the government's other measures to increase supply.
3: The budget papers do not say that there'll be 35,000 fewer homes built over the next decade. That's just nonsense. The truth is we're investing in a range of supply. We're building new public housing through our Housing Australia Future Fund. We're encouraging private rentals through our Build to Rent scheme.
6: Aged care advocates claim the health of some older Australians is deteriorating while they wait for the appropriate care and support. New federal government data reveals Australians are waiting on average up to a year to either secure a place in an aged care home or get at-home support. Samantha Edmonds from the Older Persons Advocacy Network says the required their required level of care can increase while they wait.
4: As you're older, your health and your well-being do tend to decline over that time. So by the time you get your package, you're probably in an area of much higher need. And then you have to go through the process again of seeking a review and getting a new assessment, which then delays even further getting the full suite that you will need at that time.
6: A case that captured the attention of many crime enthusiasts around the world will go back to court in the United States after the murder conviction of Alec Murdaugh was overturned. Linda Gruen has this story.
5: I'm innocent. I would never hurt my wife, Maggie, and I would never hurt my son, Pawpaw.
9: Alec Murdaugh, at his first trial 3 years ago, he was found guilty and is in jail serving 2 life sentences for the murders of his wife and son, as well as 2 additional 27 and 40-year sentences for financial crimes. The story of the 56-year-old, who's always denied the murders, has captivated a global audience and inspired documentaries, podcasts and book deals. The trial itself was also televised. Now the Supreme Court in South Carolina has ordered a new trial for the disgraced lawyer over the 2021 killings, ruling that the local county clerk had unfairly biased a jury against him.
6: WA's weather, light showers and drizzle south of a line Eneabba to Esperance, mostly about the coasts. Also the chance of a shower extending to remaining parts of a line Kalbarri to Israelite Bay by this evening. Cloudy in Perth, a high chance of showers becoming less likely later in the day. A forecast top of 20 degrees for the city. Right now in Perth, it's 15.4 degrees. 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
1: 9:05. Good to be with you on a rather busy Thursday morning. Now, what's life like with mice? All these mice, if you can tell me and you are affected, I really want to hear from you this morning. 1300 221 0025, those of you in the Midwest. And I know, absolutely, Country Hour, brilliant, brilliant show, longest running show on the ABC, has been covering this story for a long time now. But a lot of city people haven't heard about this, or maybe have and not fully aware of it. And I think sometimes it's really good to bring some of these regional issues to a city audience as well. And we'll get to your calls in this morning. Also, that bombshell ruling against Coles. A federal court has found it did breach consumer law by misleading shoppers on discount prices, prices that were not discounted after all. So where does your loyalty lie now? And what do you say to Coles? Tell me. You ring me. 1300 221 0025.

0: Fine. Let's talk about mice. Graham, good morning.
1: Hi, good morning. Yes, I'm a moral boy in the past days, and I've been hearing from all my relations up there that it's absolute disaster. But what I can't understand, this has been known for almost 2 weeks now, and nothing has been done. What's the state government minister doing about it? Surely she should be aware of it, and so on. It's just crippling everything. The crops are just being ruined, and so on. They're ruining people's lives. Why do they take so long to make a decision that is so simple?
0: Because what they're wanting, obviously, is the stronger baits to be able to have a better success rate when it comes to killing those mice. I mean, the only winners at the moment really are the snakes, and I have seen some pretty interesting vision of snakes lying there that look a lot bigger than they normally do because they're full of mice. And I also saw some video of kids stomping on mice, their parents going, come on, get them, get them, get them. It's just incredible. Danny says, but with stronger baits, what will happen to those dugongs that are feasting on these baited mice? Good question. I understand the need for poison to end this horrific mouse plague, as says Sitting Kalgoorlie, but what about the other animals and the birds that'll be also poisoned by eating the mice? Where's the Pied Piper when you need it? Let's also remember that a virus has killed some people on a cruise ship, a virus that's come from rats. So the Chief Health Officer's been out there. This is serious because they've got to find a better way to actually get rid of them as well. Graham, lovely to talk to you. Thank you. Lachlan Hunter is the Shadow Agriculture Spokesperson. G'day, Lachlan.
2: Good morning, Nadia, and good morning to your listeners.
0: What did you want to do? You want to talk about mice?
2: Yeah, absolutely. It's devastating, and I know Karen and my parliamentary colleague, the Honourable Julie Freeman, who's a farmer up there in Morawa, has been raising these issues in the state parliament. And you know, I think the CSIRO actually claimed that this is actually going to have about a $1 billion loss on the agricultural industry if this is actually not brought under control. And your previous caller is right. The government does have the power, and in this case, it is the Commonwealth government, to actually approve that ZP50 sort of dosage, if you like, bait that is sitting on the APVMA's desk. I've written to Julie Collins as the Federal Agriculture Minister, and also my National Party counterpart, Darren Chester, as the Agriculture Spokesperson for the Opposition, to say we need to get on and actually do something about this. You know, there are crops that are actually being put in the ground at the moment that are being covered, and I don't know if any of your

0: natural environment, but also stopping these vermin that are actually, you know, devastating not only the crops in that area, Nadia, but also you've heard from the community, the local school, and, you know, and we know that, you know, in this part of the world that those baits are probably the only things that can absolutely stop that. So we need the government to act with a bit of urgency.
1: All right, Lachlan, I hope you're behaving yourself in Parliament.
0: Always, Nadia. I had my grandma in Parliament yesterday, so I was on my very best behaviour.
1: Okay, well, let's hope it lasts. Good on you. Lachlan Hunter there, Nationals MP for Central Wheatbelt. Let's keep going with your calls. Jamie, you're in Geraldton. Do you see the mice?
2: Yeah, hi, Nadia. Yeah, we're carting grain up here, and you pull into the grain sites every morning and it's just truck tracks of dead mice. We're running over them. It's unbelievable. Never seen anything like it.
1: What's the smell like? I believe the smell's pretty horrific too.
2: Not good. Oh. Can't keep them out of your houses. They're a big problem, yeah.
1: Oh, Jamie, thank you. It sounds horrific, and you just can't relax in your own home. People were telling me that even toothbrushes, they say don't put your toothbrush in your drawer because they'll eat chew through those. And somebody was telling me that they can chew through Tupperware, for goodness sakes. Michelle wants to talk about caps to migration. My rather interesting interview. You've got your views on. A lot of you didn't like Senator Andrew Bragg. You thought he was being rude to me and arrogant. Look, I was asking what I thought were legitimate questions and he couldn't answer them. And I think it's fair enough to know what are the numbers. What about the skilled workers and the aged care workers and the backpackers that the tourism sector needs, what class of visa will it affect? They are all legitimate questions. And I think if you're going to release a policy, you've got to have more detail. And there's not a lot of detail. And I think they're legitimate questions. Now, a lot of you supported what Andrew Bragg has had to say. No problem. You can call me and tell me why. And if you didn't, you can tell me why as well. But I've got thick skin. So for those of you who are worried about me, I assure you, you don't need to be. Michelle's in Margaret River. G'day, Michelle. Do you need backpackers for your work?
3: Absolutely. I've been in the caravan park industry for the last 3 years now, and we depend so much on our seasonal backpackers. Because our work is seasonal, it's hard to improve.

0: to come and stay.
1: All right, Michelle, thank you. Good to talk to you. I've got lots of people want to talk about lots of different things today. Thank you for being part of this conversation, Michelle. Let's go to Jason. What did you make of what you heard from Senator Bragg? Oh, hang on, let me do this. Jason, I beg your pardon. Now we can hear you. Hello.
2: I think that was 100% dog whistling after the weekend's by-election result. It was essentially, we're going to make a statement and we're going to allow a certain group of people to form our policy.
1: And you don't like that?
2: No. No, I mean, look, essentially, when you... I heard some numbers in AM and where it was said, you know, I think it was somewhere in the vicinity of, you know, 300,000 people this year and 170,000 homes had been built. And that's great. Now, if we go to one person, one home, that means we're all that we're allowing to come into Australia are single people. So couples, families, they all make up, you know, when the numbers are done, they don't go, hey, you're a four-year-old, so we don't count you.
1: Yeah, yeah.
2: You understand where I'm going?
1: Yeah, absolutely.
2: And he was very, very coy in not wanting to repeat the same message that was repeated by or made by his leader, where one home, one house.
1: And that's what I heard him say, I know. And then he said that's not what he said, but it's what Angus Taylor said. Jason, thank you. I'll finish for now with Michael, who's in Mandurah. G'day, Michael. What do you think about linking migration levels to housing?
3: I haven't given that much thought, but I rang specifically. dropped me under the bus. I just want to say that I believe Mr. Bragg's persona and demeanour was very unpleasant and rather arrogant. I was not impressed at all. Now, just for a quick fact, Nadia, when the Abbott government were in office from 2013 to 22, 450 weeks, for 300 of those weeks, they never had a housing minister. When they had a housing minister, it was Michael Sukkar, and he didn't. Their housing policy was never released until January the 1st, 2020. So from 2013 to 2020, there was no housing policy whatsoever under the coalition government.
1: Well, hopefully Michael will get one before the next election. Thank you for being part of the conversation. I'll take more of your calls on this issue after 10 o'clock. And if you missed it... go and have a little listen when we put this show online. It's 9:15 on 102.5 ABC Perth and right across WA. Well, next, let's look at that bombshell ruling against Coles, which has been found to have breached consumer law by misleading you on discounts that weren't actually discounts. So, Coles shoppers, you were onto this early. Where does your loyalty lie and what's the message you'd like to send to Coles today?
4: 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It's a giant test for West Coast when the orange tsunami comes to town. All the action from 3 on Sunday on 102.5 ABC Perth, ABC WA, Sport Digital and ABC List.
1: And it is 16 minutes past 9. Well, the news, it came out just after 7:30 this morning that Coles did break consumer law by misleading shoppers on discount prices. Now, the consumer watchdog, the ACCC, sued Coles, claiming it had misled shoppers with fake discounts on 245 common household items under its Down Down campaign. Now, Federal Court Judge Michael O'Brien found the discount on 13 of the 14 sample discount tickets submitted to the court were not genuine

0: happens, what a lot of consumers were feeling when they were looking at these pricing discounts and promotions at the supermarket.
1: Were shoppers onto this?
0: Absolutely. We were hearing from so many people that were flagging these kind of promotional claims in stores and finding them really confusing. And so I think the court's determination today really establishes what we have all been seeing.
1: Just explain the breach here for those who are just catching up this morning.
0: Yeah, absolutely. So the ACCC brought a case against Coles that a range of products had breached misleading and deceptive conduct by the price. It's such a confusing thing to explain, by suggesting that the previous price was that price for a certain amount of time, or alluding to it, and using down promotions when in reality the previous price for those products wasn't actually that price for very long. And so that's what the case has really come down to, is that for the ordinary consumer, that price wasn't the previous high price wasn't that price for long enough.
1: It was only 12 weeks or something from
0: In
1: my
0: some
1: reading.
0: cases, even less. Yeah.
1: And so their argument is that was not the normal price because it had been lifted just for a short amount of time. And then they go, wow, look at this big discount.
0: Exactly. Yeah.
1: Okay. So, and what sort of items was this affecting?
0: Oh, it was a range of items, from anything from biscuits to dog food. I think it was across the board is what we were seeing, at Coles.
1: So, we're obviously waiting for another similar case that's been brought by the ACCC against Woolworths. Is this for a similar issue?
0: Yes, so the Woolworths case is still ongoing. I think the judgment hasn't been decided and we don't know a date for that yet, so there's not too much we can comment there. But the case that was brought before the court was very similar and it involved the Woolworths specific promotions, but in the same way. And I think one of the big parts of this is that Coles and Woolworths were sort of competing with each other to lower prices as quickly as they could in these ways.
1: And so, as the ACCC is saying in a statement this morning, they're saying, customers could not identify a genuine value for money price. So they couldn't find a product where they knew, oh yeah, this is a good value for money. It was too confusing. It was misleading. What does this then say about any changes to pricing regulation? Did the changes need to be made?
0: Yeah, absolutely. I think this really reflects the strong need for reform. One of the items wasn't found to be misleading, as it didn't even include the WOS price, but it had actually only been sold at a higher price for 1 week. So I think this reflects kind of the urgency of reform and how we need to have stronger pricing rules that make it really clear what discounts are, how long they can apply for, so that consumers know that they're getting a genuine discount when they're at the shops.
1: And finally, Bea Sherwood from Choice, Consumer Group Choice, is my guest this morning. How do you think shoppers react to this? Because, we are a little beholden, I'm afraid to say, to the two big ones, Woolies and Coles. People, do they genuinely walk with their feet? Do they genuinely go, you know what, I'm done with you and go somewhere else?
0: Yeah, look, I think we're always advising people to shop around. I think it's hard for some people because, as you said, these are the two major supermarkets. So I hope they've got the message that this behaviour is inappropriate and consumers should expect more, and deserve more from the supermarkets and should be given genuine prices and genuine discounts. So I think shopping around is always a good idea where you can. The other thing is to kind of try and ignore those promotions and look to the unit price to try and actually assess which product is going to give you the best value. I think that's a really important thing for consumers.
1: And I'm still sort of trying to work our way through the judgment, but will they get fined?
0: That is yet to be determined at a later date, is as much as I know as well. And I believe that penalties are on the table. That is an instrument that they can use. So it'll be interesting to see what happens there.
1: All right, we'll leave it there. Good to talk to you. Bea Sherwood there, Senior Campaigns and Policy Advisor at the Consumer Group Choice. Now, the ACCC, they did instigate these proceedings against Coles in 2024. And the chair of the ACCC says they did this in your public interest because they considered Coles' pricing practices within its down program made it harder for customers to identify genuine value for money while shopping for household essentials. We are waiting for the ACCC to hold a media conference, and when they do, we hope they do, and when they do, we'll bring that to you.
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1: Eve's point is, well, you know, you can forget about Coles and Woolies and vote with your wallet and support your local IGA, family-owned grocery stores and farmers markets, says Eve. Others saying a little bit hard to shop around when you only have the two majors. And you're always looking for a bargain too, and you know, cost of groceries is pretty high at the moment. 22 past nine on 102.5 ABC Perth and right across WA. The Money Matters panel is making their way into the studio. They've spent the last couple of days poring over the federal budget, and they'll have some more advice for you. And as always, we'll take your calls on 1300 22 1025. This is Prince at 23 past nine.

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1: 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The Dockers are looking to make it 9 wins in a row when they face the Bombers on Sunday. 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
0: They are back. A very good morning to what's been a very busy week for the Money Matters panel. Gavin Hegney, our property analyst, valuer and commentator, hello to you.
3: Good morning.
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4: Hello. Got my own car bay now.
0: Oh, good. And I saw, Gav, you were doing a bit of TV over the last couple of nights. I've seen your mug on a few commercial TV stations.
3: It didn't look very good. My wife told me I needed a haircut and I tried to get a haircut. Didn't happen.
5: Yeah, at least you got the option.
0: Well, at least she's being honest with you. And Phil George, a representative from Euros Hartleys. Yeah, boom, boom. Where do we find you today, Phil? Because you're not here with us.
6: Good morning, Nadia, and good morning, boys. Yeah, look, I'm taking a well-earned, just trying to squeeze in a little bit of fishing up north, Nadia, before the onset of all this, you know, money that's going to flow into the stock market now that people can't do property. So I thought I'd better rest up.
0: Now,
6: looking forward to it.
0: Well, look, I love that you've also just found the time before you go on holidays to do your one last job for free with us. Before we get underway, so what I was thinking, because of course the three of you will be back in the studio next week for our biggest morning tea, raising money for Cancer Council. So I'm going to host a big morning tea and we'd love our listeners to come. And if you would like to be a part of it and be part of our studio audience, you just need to text TCUP to 0437221025. But I was thinking, Phil, you could probably make a fish pie or something with all the things you're going to catch up there.
6: I think this particular trip might be strictly catch and release, Nadia, but I have made a little bit of provision for it, so we'll see how we go.
0: All right, and the two of you, so the three of you all got to come in with savoury or sweet, don't care, but
6: definitely.
0: You must come bearing goods because everyone will get to see you in the flesh.
3: Yeah, yeah. I've got a daily double on that day. I've got the Red Shield Appeal launched for the Salvation Army prior out of Optus Stadium, which I'm speaking at their event, and that'll be a big event, and straight here for this event, so I wouldn't miss it.
0: No, and just put your cupcakes under the chair. You'll be fine. Hey, we've got to get to news headlines, but looking forward to next week. Just quickly, Phil, if we start with you and sort of the market response, if you like, to the federal budget, which had all sorts of stings in its tail.
6: Sure, Nadia. Look, I think as we tend to see more and more these days with, you know, federal budgets in particular, you know, 90% of it is generally leaked into the market in the days and weeks approaching. So I guess most of, you know, market investors had a fair sense of what was coming, although I think probably what maybe escaped the attention initially is the fact that I think for share market investors wanting to calculate, you know, capital gains moving forward, it's going to be particularly difficult. So I think some of the platform providers, so a platform provider being a system whereby you would sit your investments on there, which do the reporting for you, I really think that those sorts of businesses are going to attract some funds onto their programs because calculating your tax payable under this new system could be a little bit challenging.
0: All right, thank you very much for that. Can I just go to you? You don't go away there, Phil. Gav, some mixed thoughts on how the property market will react to those negative gearing and capital gains tax discount changes?
3: Yeah, it reshapes opportunities for first-home buyers. And
0: will it, though?
3: Well, it will. If they can step into the space that the investors are stepping out of in the established market and buy the right sort of property, probably do well. Remembering, though, of course, that we are at the top of a cycle. And be very careful at the top of the cycle. So I'd say those opportunities will really present themselves in about 12 to 24 months. Rents will definitely rise very strongly. They're the people I feel for most. Established properties, as investors slowly sell down for their own reasons, investors not buying, they're the ones that are really going to get hurt. So watch the rental yield on property in the inner and middle rings, traditional investment property. It's going to be big.
0: Okay. And I just want to quickly go to you, Nick, and then we can explore some of these issues a little more after news headlines. You spoke a lot about these changes yesterday. Now you're looking at salary sacrifice.
4: Yeah.
0: Not worth it anymore.
4: Yeah, certainly the new tax rates will make some of these salary sacrifice arrangements, which is where you put money into super before tax. You know, you need to look at more closely, and certainly even as soon as the start of next financial year, you need to have a bit of a tweak. So we might talk about that.
0: Okay. Let's just pause for a moment. And, of course, you know, the fact that we're going to need lots of financial planners and and accountants to unravel all of this. Let's get some news headlines with Garrett Mundy. Hello.
5: Thanks, Nadia. In the news, a federal court judge has ruled supermarket giant Coles broke consumer law by misleading shoppers on discount prices. The ACCC sued Coles, alleging it had misled shoppers with fake discounts on 245 common household items under its prominent Down Down promotional campaign. Federal Court Judge Michael O'Brien has found that in 13 of the 14 sample discount tickets submitted to the court for judgment, the discount was not genuine and would have misled an ordinary customer. Washington's top diplomat admits China is America's top geopolitical foe. President Donald Trump is in Beijing to meet his Chinese counterpart for a two-day summit. The visit follows tit-for-tat tariffs that turned into a trade war last year and comes as Washington is weighing up its next steps in Iran, which is a close ally of China. And the Princess of Wales has visited the Italian city of Reggio Emilia on her first official overseas trip since undergoing cancer treatment. Hundreds of people gathered to meet Kate in and around the city's main square, which is framed by medieval and Renaissance buildings. Some waved Union Jacks, while others held a banner reading, "Ciao, Kate." More news at 10, Nadia.
0: Oh, very nice. She's had a very warm welcome. News beats for today, Garrett. Welcome back.
5: Well, thank you. Fitting that we've been talking a lot about Treasury and hearing a lot from the Treasurer this week. And we're hearing now from a former Treasurer in Wayne Swan, who is the face of a new campaign to encourage men to make sure they're prostate healthy, Nadia.
0: Good on him.
5: Checking on their prostate. Mr. Swan, his dad died from prostate cancer, and he himself has survived a prostate cancer diagnosis.
0: And, of course, we are going to be raising money for Cancer Council next week with our biggest
5: morning tea. That's right.
0: You're all summoned to attend.
5: Thousands of men die each year from prostate cancer, and it's men of my age and men of Nick's age and, indeed, Gavin's age who need to be wary about this and make sure we get ourselves checked.
0: Yeah.
5: So today I thought we might, without being prurient, Nadia, look for songs about body parts. Obviously, prostate cancer, we focus on a particular body part, but there are many other body parts and many songs about body parts. So let's find a good one.
0: Oh, I love it. And a very important message there. Good on you, Garrett Mundy. All right, hop to it, 0437 221025. Songs about body parts.
2: 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Finance.
0: Well, Stuart Beattie will kick us off, I'm sure. Good day, Stu.
7: Good morning, Nadia. I did a few moments to think about that, but there's so many songs written about the heart, isn't there? So let's go ABC, All of My Heart.
0: Oh, aren't you lovely?
7: ABC, there you go.
0: Oh, yeah.
7: Now, this morning, the market is just in negative territory at the moment. The All Ordinaries Index is down 13 points and the ASX 200 at about 10 points. So a fairly modest position right now. But the materials stocks are all absolutely soaring today. We're seeing BHP and Rio hitting fresh record highs with the price of copper so strong and aluminium as well. And the banking sector has a little bit of a modest turnaround from where it was earlier. The headlines earlier saw that CBA was in negative territory and now it's had a bounce off its lows, up about a half of 1%. So that's helping keeping our market a little bit higher. But you were talking about Coles a little bit earlier on.
0: Naughty Coles, yes.
7: Naughty Coles. Oh, they're all naughty, aren't they? That sector is down about 2.5% right now, but Coles itself is down 3.7%. Woolies is down about 1.8%, so that's not helping the market. And despite the tech sector in the US just absolutely soaring overnight last night with the strength of the NASDAQ and all those mighty tech stocks there, our tech sector here is pretty weak with WiseTech down 4.5% and Xero, despite a good result, it seemed, down about 9% right now. So it is telling you that unless you have an outstanding result, when the markets are so strong, it's very hard to hold your ground right now. So the Australian dollar is sitting at 72.49 US cents. The price of gold is up a little bit this morning, $4,693 US an ounce. West Texas crude still sitting just a fraction above $100 a barrel. And the price of iron ore still very strong, up again last night at $112 US a tonne.
0: Good on you, Stuart Beattie there from Shaw and Partners.
2: 102.5 ABC Perth. Weather.
0: Hello, Joey Rawson, the duty forecaster. How are we looking on this Thursday? It looks a bit wintry out there, a bit overcast.
8: Well, we've got a couple of fronts that are moving through. They're very weak, so the showers coming out of those fronts are quite light, and that's going to continue for the next couple of days with more fronts moving over the southwest. So most of the rainfall's falling through the southwest coast and a little bit along the lower west coast, and not a lot's going to kind of move inland. But for the temperatures around the state, we've got nice kind of warm to hot conditions through the north, 33 in Broome and also Headland, 32 at Karratha. But it does cool down as you track further south, 25 in Geraldton, 19 in Albany, 22 in Esperance. But for Perth, just showers around today, 20. The showers will only be light and they will ease in the afternoon, so there will be some long spells in between the light showers. And then for tomorrow, 11, 19. And by the time we get to the weekend, just a chance of a shower on Saturday and 19 degrees and 20 degrees on Sunday, and it should be mostly clear. But it is quite humid out there at the moment. Nadia, 98% humidity.
0: Whoa.
8: So, yeah.
0: What that shower on Saturday, would you know, how light and what sort of time are you thinking? Just wondering. Asking for a friend, Joey.
8: Chance of a shower in the morning, very light.

0: Yeah, depending on what are you doing, Nadia?
1: I've got in charge of a cake stall, a very big cake stall. Anyone wants to come down to Champion Lakes and buy a cake, I'll be there.
0: So that'll be in the morning, won't
1: yeah,
0: it?
1: Yeah, but we're going to be there from like 5:30, 6 o'clock until midday.
0: There might be a chance of a bit of precipitation on the cakes.
1: Right. A little bit of precipitation.
0: But only a chance.
1: Okay, thank you very much. If you could keep the rain at bay, I'd be most grateful. Thank you. We're going to get back to Money Matters in just a moment.
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6: The following segment is general in nature and should not be taken as personal professional advice. Listeners should seek their own independent assessment from a qualified advisor and not rely solely on the general nature of information in this program.
1: Are you a bit more comfortable now, Nick?
7: Thank you, Nadia.
1: Well, he's had an operation and it made him stand.
8: Yeah, well,
1: he was standing on his crutches.
8: I'm getting there.
7: I reckon better? Next week I'll be right.
9: But, right. He can stand on his own foot.
1: Yeah, I was just helping with the rehabilitation.
7: Like a bird.
1: Yeah, and Phil George is still there coming to us live from the airport. Let's get into some calls, but I've got a lot of people asking, why will rents go up under these negative gearing and capital gains tax changes?
9: So the domain of the negative geared investor is normally established property, and they will buy that for maximum gain. That's where you make your gains. They won't be buying now. The only ones that'll be buying are people who are neutrally geared so they'll exit that space. And over time, the negative geared investors will tend to sell down for various reasons. And so you have a drop in supply of properties available for rent in traditional established investment areas. And as a result, there'll still be tenant demand. Supply will drop. Demand will still be there and steadily increase. Hence, the only breakout of that is prices rise. And it'll probably be about 3 years' time when you'll really see it.
7: Which is interesting.
1: We've got background music.
7: It's Phil.
1: Do you need a band or something?
10: Yeah, I don't have a lot of power in the airport.
1: The lounge. No, you almost said lounge, didn't you?
10: Well, I did ask airport control to keep it down, so we'll see what they
1: Well, you jump in whenever you want.
10: I was going to talk to Gav. So, Gav, I would say, would it be roughly 40% of new loans for property are taken out by investors? Now, that's got to have an impact on the volumes and revenues coming through to the banks over the longer term, you would think.
9: Yeah, absolutely. And that's why you see Commonwealth Bank yesterday drop, and that was a surprise? Well, it should have been seen. But the real thing is, the thing that's created the wealth has not so much been residential property or negative gearing. It's been the fact that you've had leverage. You're using leverage. And to understand that, you put $100,000 in and buy a $500,000 home by borrowing $400,000. And if that home goes up from, as it has in the last 5 years, from $500,000 to $1 million, you've still got the $400,000 debt. You probably paid down a bit of debt. Your $100,000 now has become $600,000. You've just had a 6 increase in your wealth, 6 times increase, even though your assets only gone up 2 times. That's the effect of leverage, and that's what's created the wealth. It happens to be the median is property, and it happens to be that time does the work. So that it's not so much the negative gearing, it's just the effect of leverage.
7: And I reckon it will be fascinating to see how things are in a couple of years' time, Gavin, because this experiment, shall we say, was tried by Paul Keating some time ago.
9: Yes.
7: And the rental properties that disappeared out of the market, I mean, they had to reverse the policy. So it'll be very interesting to see what happens, 2028, see what the rentals are like.
9: And more recently, New Zealand. New Zealand, took it out and put it back in. This policy, I don't think, is going to be...
1: It's not going to last?
9: I don't think so, no. Maybe... But, you can't make decisions based on a potential change in policy in the future. Mm. You have to deal with what you have now. And change always equals opportunity. So I say, where's the opportunity in this change? That's, and any investor would do the same thing.
1: All right, let's get to some...
10: Just a quick one from me, Nadia, to Gavin, Nick. So you can still use negative gearing in the share market, but I guess to Gav's point around leverage, generally speaking, when you're using gearing in the share market, you might use $1 of yours and $1 of the bank's.
9: Yes.
10: And that's because of the volatility that comes with the share market, because shares are valued every day and your house isn't. And people are very fearful of getting margin calls, particularly if they happen to be lucky enough to live through the GFC. So I think there will be...

0: you know, people, I think negative gearing strategies and shares will be will be back in focus, but it's not going to give people the same sort of leverage that they might get in property. So I would argue, Gav, that yes, there will be some fall in flows of investors into the property market, but I wonder whether there'll be a lot who will still do it and just be happy to take a lower return.
1: Perhaps just remembering, though, that the Basel lending codes of banks and the capital adequacy ratios they have to set aside as a result of where they lend, and residential property, they can get their biggest bang for buck. You're not going to be able to have the same adequacy ratios lending into shares.
2: All right, let's go to...
1: This
2: is a good chat. There's lots to talk about today. Let's go to a couple of calls. Alan, you've been so patient. What's your question for Nick?
3: First off, I'm not a property investor. I've just bought to help my kids and my children to buy a property.
4: Mm-hmm.
3: And now I'm in the situation where he's never been able to get a loan because of workers' comp and other different things over the years. I want to... Now my wife's I'm disability pensioned, I'm retired, and it's just killing me. I don't know whether I can... You said something about that, too. If you're on a pension, you may not have to... That was a big question mark, whether that was, I heard you say, but I know we didn't know whether you had to birth on the pension.
2: What's the question, Alan, just specifically? What is your question?
3: Well, do I have to pay the capital gains because I want to transfer it to him.
2: Right.
4: Look, unfortunately, you do. It's still assessable as capital gains. And look, where this exemption came in for people on a pension, that relates to the new minimum 30% tax, which applies on growth from 1st of July next year to when you ultimately dispose of the property. Unfortunately, when you give a property away or whatever way you dispose of it, the ATO is going to want their slice of the action. It's going to be based on the market price, so you need to get an independent valuer like Gavin to come and work out what the price is. And unfortunately, your son will be up for... stamp duty on the transfer. So, you know, these are the sort of big totals you need to look at as far as the transfer is concerned. And in many cases, it just makes the whole thing less attractive, Gav.
1: Unfortunately. And it will mean less money in the pocket. And therefore, you know, it doesn't necessarily reward those that borrow money, take risks, get ahead, because that's a lot riskier than just maybe working and taking a wage.
4: Yep.
1: And so I don't know if the returns are really there for investment, same how they have been.
2: Yeah, okay. Thank you for that, Alan. Listeners just said, I love the commitment of these guys. What champions. I think they're talking about Phil sitting in the lounge having his cup of coffee before he boards his flight.
5: I think they're definitely talking about me, and it's and it hasn't gone unnoticed.
2: Yeah, so thank you. And probably Nick as well, because, he has limped in on crutches. Lots of people want to talk to you today. G'day, George. What's your question?
6: G'day, Nadia. A question for Gavin. And, of course, today it's having a haircut. It's probably appropriate for property prices to a certain extent. And leverage works on the way up, but can also work on the way down. But my question is the following, Gavin. Look, obviously, you must have a lot of history, over the last 40 to 50 years of property prices in Perth per se. My question is, we all talk about median, but median's just a group of prices from, 3 million down to 100 and they take the midpoint. But over the years, over, say, a 50-year history, which hopefully you might have or you've been aware of, how low can prices go in Perth in a downturn? Has there been suburbs where house prices, unit prices or land prices have gone down in a peak to, trough of 40 to 50%? Like, how low, not median, but how low have some suburbs gone over a 40, 50-year history? Now, look, if there's something you need to come back next week and do, let us all lovely know. Be great, but if you could answer that, that would be fantastic.
1: No, I'll be back. I'll be back probably next week with a haircut, but I can
2: and a cake
1: that. And a cake. But I'll answer the question now, though, George. I appreciate that. And it's a very good point that you make. Medians tend to really soften things, but in a quiet downturn and a savage downturn, you don't be surprised to see some properties that were really hot on the way up and go really cold on the way down. You could easily turn $1 million into 600,000 easily. And so what happened last time was the top end of the market and development sites got really heavily hit. So it won't happen across the board. It won't happen uniformly, like you say, because that's just the lazy average median. And there's already some areas still going up in Perth. There's already some areas that have already come down in Perth. just talking to a couple of agents the other day, and stuff that they could have sold for, say, $9.75, they're now selling for $9.25 if they had an offer. And 1.2, 1.3, now 1.2. So that some of those areas have started. Easily 40, 50%. Don't be distracted by medians. Medians will say 10%.
4: So, and Gabriel, yeah, sorry, Nick. Yeah, I was just going to ask you, is it the ones that have gone up so quickly is the ones that are likely to come down quickly? Yeah. Is that the way it works?
1: Well, I use the terminology, whatever's hottest on the way up is coldest on the way down.
4: Okay.
1: And every boom has its own characteristic. This boom was characterised by the lower end of the market going up very strongly.
4: Mm. Right.
5: Yeah. Mm. Yeah, I was going to say, Gab, my sense would be that this time around the scramble has been more at the entry level.
1: Yes, absolutely, Phil. Yeah, not the Qantas lounge level. Probably more the economy seat down near the toilet.
4: Near the toilets. Yeah. Row 54.
2: Or if you're lucky, economy plus.
1: Yeah, flying midnight.
2: Get a little
1: too.
2: Bit of red. Yeah. Exactly.
5: Don't worry, I'm right next to the Bay Marie. Don't worry about that.
4: Probably the
2: bar. This is the Money Matters panel. Phil George, live from Perth Airport, representative of Euroz Hartleys, Gavin Hegney, our property analyst, value and commentator, and of course Nick Bruning, our independent financial advisor and NetPlan founder. Just a couple of quick ones off the text. Ross wants to know, the shares held before budget night, are they grandfathered and retained the 50% capital gains tax discount?
4: They do, yes. Until July next year when the new system kicks in. So growth from July next year will be based on the value as it is on the 1st of July, and then above that you'll be subject to the new rules, which is the discount for CPI.
1: Is that going to slow down selling, do you think, Nick and Phil?
2: Sorry, Phil.
5: I was just going to say, and following on from Nick's comments, so if you were to roll forward past July 2027, where the old system is you get a 50% discount on your capital gains if you hold a stock for longer than 12 months. So if you're the highest tax bracket, your effective tax on your capital gain in shares is about 23%. Moving forward from there, the minimum you'll pay is 30% on your capital gain. So it's about a 30% increase to how much tax you will have to pay on the component of your gain post July 27.
4: And I think the other significant thing is that it captures the pre-85 assets too. So we're talking about shares that you might have got through, you know, Wesfarmers demutualising or whatever it was, and you've got all these shares that you got before 1985. They're going to be subject to this new tax from July next year.
2: All right. As Steve's trying to do the maths on this. G'day, Steve. What's your question?
7: G'day, folks. How you going? Good. Just a question. As a going on a pension and I'm selling a property, I make $500,000 profit on it, and having no income in the pension, what was 50% before, now what happens to me now? Can I transfer that into a super and get a lower tax, or do I have to take it all at the hip and pay the 30% plus whatever it is on that situation?
4: Okay, so presumably you had the asset before Tuesday night, you owned the property.
7: That's
4: before.
7: Correct.
4: Yeah, okay, so you're basically grandfathered under the rules, and provided you sell the property before July next year, the whole lot is subject to that 50% discount. It's basically the growth that occurs after 1st of July next year where the new tax rates apply. So if you hold it beyond that, then you're going to have two calculations to perform. If you sell it before that, then you've only got the one calculation, which is 50% of the capital gain.
2: All right, good question. Steve, good luck with that. So a lot of people doing a lot of accounting and working out and getting a lot of financial advice at the moment. There's a lot to consider. Trevor is in Port Kennedy. What's your question?
8: G'day, Nadia. With regard to capital gains tax on me mum's house that we're having to sell, we lost mum 3 years ago, and we've been cleaning the place out and getting it ready for sale. But my understanding was that capital gains tax, if it's your principal place of residence, there's no capital gains tax involved. Is that correct?
4: That's right. But once the person passes away, you've got 2 years to sell it and maintain that capital gains tax exemption. If you go beyond the 2 years, then you'll be paying capital gains tax on the growth since the date of death till the time that you sell it. So it's not based on when mum bought it. It will be based on the valuation as of 3 years ago. If you don't have that value, then you'll need to get a valuer to get an assessment of what that was likely to be.
1: And that'll be quite steep. And
4: the cost of the valuation?
1: Both.
2: Probably both, yeah. Unless you get Gav to do it.
1: No, I don't value anymore. I just, you know, sit on the outside. But the, you know, the appreciation, you know, the growth,
4: it
1: could have easily gone up, you know, 50% plus, easily.
2: Do you know what it's worth, Trev?
8: We had sort of for probate, we had a valuation of $1.4 million.
2: Yeah.
8: But the thing is that it's not been rented out or anything. My brother's been living in the house to look after.

0: so there's been no income or anything. It's just been sitting there.
1: Doesn't matter, unfortunately, Trev. And the estimation that you use, you'll need to actually get a proper valuation. They won't accept just what you thought it was worth.
2: Yeah.
3: 2 years, that two-year rule.
2: Yep. That's one, yeah, we were actually very mindful. Thank you, Trevor. Go on, Phil.
4: Yeah, just while we're talking about valuations, Gav, so if you're a property investor, you're going to be obliged to have a valuation done, let's call it, early in the 27 tax year. Is it too cynical to suggest that valuers might have an incentive on behalf of their clients to make sure it's a pretty punchy number?
3: Well, you've always got to use historical sales. And I would suggest that if you were valuing now using historical sales, it would be a very strong number, even though, because you tend to, valuers tend to be too high in a falling market and too low in a rising market, because you're only as good as your last sale. So the last one sold for $1 million, it's worth $1 million, but the next one might sell for 1.1 on a rising market, next one might sell for 900 in a falling market. So if you're going to get valuations done, maybe get them done now. Don't go retrospective, don't wait too long, because chances are you're probably going to get a higher number today, even though in theory it should be the same number, whether you get it valued today or in 1 or 2 years' time.
2: Okay. All right, quick question from Gavin in Hamilton Hill. G'day, Gav.
5: G'day, Nadia. G'day, gentlemen. Wife and I are deciding to downsize and cut the block in half because there's just too much work in the garden. Would we be responsible for paying capital gains tax on the sale of half a block of our land?
3: Yes. Now, that depends on a number of things. I'm not an accountant here. But if you search it and search the circumstances under which you would be exempt or under which circumstances you would pay capital gains tax, you'll see the differences. Generally speaking, the answer would be yes.
1: Yeah. there's a really good little booklet you can download from the ATO website. So if you go
2: not
1: in
2: the
1: there,
2: one called Don't Panic.
1: No.
2: People are saying you might need to rewrite it.
1: No. This particular booklet's free, Nadia. But if you go to the ATO website and type in capital gains tax on subdivision, it'll take you to this little book that you can download, and it's got all different scenarios, including the one you just explained.
3: And do your numbers before you make a decision, because it might actually be worthwhile, you know, taking that gain, selling it capital gains tax free, and perhaps doing something else, just depending. So just make sure you do your numbers. But as Nick says, ATO's got a couple of excellent case studies and examples. Yeah.
2: Thank you very much for that, Gavin. Probably not the news you wanted. David in Singleton, I'll just finish with you. You've got another capital gains tax question.
6: Yes, I do. Just a query. I built a new house for investment back in 2017. I'm looking at selling it in October next year. My understanding is the up until June next year, the capital the 50% discount is locked into then, and is locked into then, and then after June in July, I need to get a valuation on the house and whatever.
2: Well, let's get I'll get Nick to answer.
1: So
2: you're right.
1: So what will happen is, yes, you'll be right. You'll be paying tax on 50% of the growth up until July next year. From there, you'll get these what call indexation numbers. Now, they're likely to set these numbers on a quarterly basis. So you'll be using the growth from the June quarter to the September quarter as a basis for the capital gain. And that'll be that separate calculation, less, you know, whatever the gain was over that little period, less the amount permitted for inflation. So the tax will be minimal, but nonetheless, that part is subject to a minimum 30% tax, but there's more than likely you'll be paying more tax generally anyway, because the whole lot still forms part of your assessable income.
3: However, you'll pay less tax if the value of that property drops over the next year or two.
1: Which is not out of the question.
3: And you might find the drop might be bigger than the tax that you pay. So
1: there you go.
3: Maybe rethink your timing on your sale.
2: Okay, David, thank you. Denise wants to know, this is probably one for you, Phil, before we get to the news. Son is living at home and has managed to save around 100 grand, which he's got in a bank account. Would he be better off investing in shares or keeping it in the bank? Asks Denise.
4: Definitely investing in shares.
2: Any tips?
4: And I'd probably have a tilt. Look, I think I'd have a tilt towards the global stocks right at the moment, and I wouldn't want to miss out on I think the momentum that's behind the resources sector here in Australia. I think what's a more powerful impact on the markets right at the moment, it's not the war, it is the capital expenditure to build out AI in the US. Now, I think, Nadia, the big four technology companies in 2026 will have spent

0: something like $800 billion in capex, and that's growing. It's a huge number, and I think it's that momentum is underpinning markets for the next couple of years at least.
1: All right. Final question, a quick one. John says his daughter owns a villa in Innaloo worth around $1 million, wants to move. Sell now or wait? And I've got quite a few people saying, do they sell now or do they wait and see if prices go up again?
2: I'm bringing forward sales decisions. I think
1: you are.
2: I think the market is starting to fall in different places, and hasn't reached all areas. And it'll happen over the next probably 6 to 12 months. In 12 months' time, it'll look very obvious. I'd bring forward the sale. I know we had some calls last week. West Busselton. I'm a seller of West Busselton now, and the southwest market is about 3 to 6 months, perhaps ahead of the Perth market.
1: Okay.
2: So I'm a generally. Selling mode rather than buying mode at the moment.
1: Okay, we're going to leave it there. Now, Phil, you've got a plane to board. Probably finished your scones and your cup of tea and have a great trip, and thank you so much.
0: Tight lines.
1: good on you. Have a good trip. We'll see you next week. And to the two of you, thank you so much. You're all coming back in next week to be part of our biggest morning tea, and you will come lemon. Bearing...
3: I'm hoping to bring a lemon cake.
1: You can bring whatever you want.
2: We'd be on two legs?
3: Yeah, I
2: do.
1: All right, we look forward to it. Love your work, both of you. Thank you.
2: Yeah.
1: Now, do stay with me after 10 o'clock, because if you've ever felt socially isolated or lonely or not quite right, you know that it can be difficult to talk to someone about it. There could be embarrassment or shame, maybe some harsh self-criticism about admitting that you're feeling this way. Well, you're going to hear from someone who's taken part in a program that she says transformed her life after years struggling with grief following her husband's death. But this is an uplifting story, and we need more of them. We'll bring you that after 10 o'clock. Also, the Agriculture Minister has contacted the program. I was actually going to speak to her tomorrow, but that's okay. I'll speak to her today. She wants to talk about the mouse plague, so we'll see what she has to say as well. Plenty on the show. Stay with me, 10 o'clock.
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8: Good morning, this is ABC News, I'm Garrett Mundy. The Coalition's housing spokesman has rejected suggestions plans to link migration rates to housing supply are an attempt at dog whistling. Opposition leader Angus Taylor's budget reply speech is expected to lay out plans to cap net overseas migration at one migrant per house. He'll also argue non-citizens, including permanent residents, would be booted from welfare and NDIS supports. In Question Time yesterday, Treasurer Jim Chalmers accused the opposition of blowing on the dog whistle. Senator Andrew Bragg has told ABC Radio Perth that the proposals are based on facts, not fear.
9: We don't have enough homes to house Australians and people that we propose to become Australians, and we would look to cap certain visa classes, and that's something that we will be consulting with industry and business on, because we also recognise the need to maintain skilled migration.
8: The Prime Minister has announced Tasmanian Senator Tammy Tyrrell will join the Labor Party. Senator Tyrrell was initially elected to the Senate in 2022 with the Jackie Lambie Network before quitting that party in 2024 to sit on the crossbench. It'll give Labor and the Greens more power in the upper house with a total of 40 senators together. Senator Tyrrell is the second crossbench senator Anthony Albanese has recruited to Labor in this term after Dorinda Cox left the Greens to join the government last year. A group of Pilbara traditional owners who won a record $150 million compensation payout from Andrew Forrest's Fortescue Mining Company says the decision was unsatisfactory. Alistair Bates has the details.
10: On Tuesday, the Federal Court awarded Injibandi Nera Aboriginal Corporation the largest native title compensation ever in Australia, ordering FMG to pay $150 million for building four giant mines on their land without permission. The judgment included $150 million for cultural losses and $100,000 in economic losses based on the tenement's freehold value. But in a written response, WiNAC Chief Executive Michael Woodley said the latter figure was unsatisfactory and the court should have based its calculations on the royalty rate usually paid by Pilbara resources companies. That would equate to about one half of 1% of the mine's revenue, or around $400 million. Mr. Forrest says he would pay the compensation if WiNAC did not wish to appeal.
8: The war in Iran is expected to cast a shadow on the meeting of BRICS member

0: foreign nation ministers in Delhi today. China has announced it will not be participating in this two-day summit due to scheduling reasons with the US president in Beijing. But the Russian foreign minister and Iran's Abbas Araghchi will be attending. Mr. Araghchi's deputy, Kazem Gharibabadi, says he hopes other member states, including Saudi Arabia and the United Arab Emirates, will condemn US and Israeli actions in the war.
1: This issue is expected to come up in the final statement from BRICS, that countries who are members of BRICS reject any use of military aggression against any members of BRICS and emphasise the importance of national sovereignty and territorial integrity for members.
0: Ukraine's president says the latest Russian attacks have deliberately targeted regions closest to the borders of NATO countries. Volodymyr Zelensky says at least six people have been killed in a massive daytime Russian drone attack targeting critical infrastructure in the West. Former Australian ambassador to Russia, Peter Tesh, says the assault contradicts Russian President Vladimir Putin's suggestions the war might soon be coming to an end.
2: So far, we have not seen Moscow on a trajectory which suggests that he has genuine intent to do that. I think he still is deluded in believing that Russia is winning on the battlefield, whereas the evidence, particularly of the last few months, points exactly to the contrary. And so I think we should be cautious about believing in his seriousness of intent.
0: To sport in the AFL, Brisbane hosts Geelong tonight in a rematch of last year's grand final. The teams sit fourth and fifth on the ladder respectively, both with a six and three record, with only percentage separating them. Lions coach Chris Fagan says he expects his players to get the job done in what will be another tight contest.
3: Whenever we play Geelong, there's a really healthy rivalry built out of respect. We've played a lot of big games against each other. I expect that they'll rise to the occasion because they understand the importance of it.
0: WA's weather, light showers and drizzle south of a line Eneabba to Esperance, mostly about the coasts. The chance of a shower extending to remaining parts south of a line Kalbarri to Israelite Bay by this evening, with a possible gusty thunderstorm over the northern lower west and adjacent southwest central wheat belt. For Perth, cloudy, a high chance of showers becoming less likely in the late afternoon. A possible thunderstorm about the northern suburbs, light winds becoming southwesterly 15 to 25 kilometres an hour in the middle of the day. Looking for a top of 20 degrees for the city right now in Perth, it is 16.1 degrees. 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
7: Good to be with you this morning. 5 minutes past 10 on 102.5 ABC Perth. Well, if you've ever felt socially isolated or lonely or things just didn't seem right, it can often be difficult to talk to somebody about how you're honestly feeling. Well, you're going to hear from someone who's taken part in a rather unique program, and she reckons it's transformed her life. And this follows years of struggling with grief following her husband's death. And I promise you, this is an uplifting conversation. If it's one you can relate to, or maybe something you need and you feel comfortable talking, you can give me a call on 1300 221 0025. You're going to meet someone who's finding new fans of the opera in some rather unlikely places. But before, and your calls as well. And I must let you know that the Health Minister, Mark Butler, is currently holding a media conference giving an update on the return of those Australian passengers who are on that cruise ship where the Hunter virus broke out. They will be quarantining at the quarantine centre at Bullsbrook, first time it's ever been used, finally, after all these years. We're listening, we're monitoring, and we'll bring you what he has had to say. Before all that, though, I do want to go to Jackie Jarvis, who's the state's agriculture minister. She was listening earlier when we were talking about that devastating mouse plague in the Midwest. Minister, good morning, and thank you for calling in.
8: Yeah, thanks, Nadia. Thanks for the time.
7: What are you doing about this mouse plague?
8: Oh, yeah, look, it's a worry. So, look, I can tell you it's, you know, I've been trying to get some action on this for a few weeks. So just for a bit of background, Grain Producers Australia, which is one of the peak bodies, applied for an emergency use permit to the Federal Authority, which is the Australian Pesticides and Veterinary Medicine Authority, mm-hmm. known as APVMA. So they wrote on the 25th of April, submitted an emergency use permit. I spoke to Julie Collins, the Federal Ag Minister, a few days later when she was in WA and sort of really pressed home to her the urgent need to do something. Now, obviously, the APVMA

0: is independent of government. So I also wrote to them on Wednesday the 29th and urged them to urgently consider this matter. I'm incredibly disappointed that, you know, we're more than 2 weeks on and we don't have an answer. We're in pretty regular contact with Grain Producers Australia to see if they've heard anything. We are hopeful for a response soon or a decision. I understand that APV may have to do a safety assessment. We're talking about using baits in essentially a food crop, but, you know, WA farmers are well versed in using these kind of pesticides. They fully understand withholding periods. It's very early in the season. This shouldn't be an issue.
1: And this is to get a stronger bait.
0: Yeah, so essentially what happens is that at the moment they use a 25-gram zinc phosphate bait and they put that out after seeding. What I'm being told from farmers is that the mice eat the bait. It's not strong enough to kill them, so they get sick and then they know not to eat the bait again. And so you're not getting that load of bait and you're getting sort of a tolerance to the bait. And so farmers are saying they need the 50-gram. And all they're asking for is an emergency use permit, which is a short-term permit for a particular, you know, I think a three-month period over seeding. Unfortunately now some farmers, or lots of farmers, have already done their seeding, put out the lower strength baits and have seen the crops destroyed. And so they'll have to spend tens of thousands of dollars reseeding and putting out the stronger baits. Yeah. And, you know, obviously this is on top of a fuel crisis and you know, access to fertiliser. So it's kind of the last thing anyone needs.
1: Are you expecting they would approve this emergency provision?
0: Well, we are hopeful, but, I mean, as I said, they are an independent regulatory authority. I know that they have sorted price from CSIRO, and I know that CSIRO, I understand, have been working with Grain Producers Australia and are supportive. So we are very hopeful that they will, but I don't want to speak for the independent authority. I also want to just acknowledge the issue that's happening in the towns. Mm-hmm. So there is obviously this then flows over into towns. We heard from Karen Chappell, and look, Karen has done a fantastic job advocating for her community, and I've had a number of conversations with Karen over the last couple of weeks. I've spoken to Minister Stephen Dawson, Minister for Regional Development, and Hannah Beasley, Minister for Local Government, and we are going to be providing some funds to those local governments who are experiencing severe mouse plagues to provide baits or traps or indeed help with the cleanup.
1: Because, I mean, this is a health issue too, and it's a horrific way to live. You know, you open your drawer and there's mice eating your cookbooks.
0: Oh, absolutely. And you know, supermarkets, small businesses and households. So, you know, farmers

0: And something that in the middle of, increasing prices because of fuel prices, et cetera, then buying baits is another cost. So we will be helping local governments, and we'll be reaching out to local governments to actually get them some funding to help with this in coming days.
1: Jackie Jarvis, the Agriculture Minister, is my guest this morning. Should this all have been done earlier?
0: Well, I mean, Grain Producers Australia wrote on the 25th of April. I was writing to ABVMA on the 29th of April. This has come on very quickly. I know Karen said she wasn't sure what's caused it. I know CSIRO have actually even done some media saying they're not sure the reason why. Some old farmers around the Midwest were telling me that it's due to lack of heavy rain. So my understanding is that in other years when you have heavy early rain, the mouse burrows flood and it breaks the breeding cycle. I'd probably believe those farmers would have a greater insight, having lived for decades in the regions. So look, it has, mice breed very quickly, and we are getting onto it. Which is why it's so disappointing that APVMA have taken so long to make this decision.
1: All right, I'll leave it there. Appreciate you calling in. Thanks for your time.
0: Okay, thanks, Nadia.
1: Jackie Jarvis there, the Agriculture Minister, waiting for that emergency provision to get the stronger bait. And if those of you are still listening in the regions and you want to tell me what it's been like for you, please give us a call on 1300 221 0025.
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1: We're going to talk about a new program that's been trialled in regional areas, and it's about social prescribing. Have you ever heard of that term before? What is it? How does it work? Well, we're going to find out next.
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1: Now, my next guest knew she wasn't right. She was finding decisions hard to make. She was teary and had chest pains. She didn't feel comfortable talking to her doctor about the grief she was feeling or how to get over it. And eventually, her physical symptoms landed her in hospital, where she first heard the words social prescribing. Now, Julie's from Albany and says a 12-week social prescribing program has transformed her life. I've got Julie, who joins us from our Albany studios. Julie, hello to you.
5: Hi.
1: And with Julie is Daughter Hanson, who is the project lead of this social prescribing trial. Hello to you as well, Daughter.
6: Oh, good morning, Nadia.
1: First, Julie, if I can start with you, tell me how you were feeling, what life was like for you before you ended up in hospital.
5: I felt the grieving process, the anxiety, chest pains, trembling, and having worked in the area of mental health years ago, I was angry because I couldn't get over all of this.
1: And this was the grief at the loss of your husband?
5: Yes. Yes. And it's not something you can just talk to everybody about. I don't have family. I don't have very close friends that I could just lay it bare and emotionally let everything out.
1: Yeah. So
5: the saying goes.
1: Yeah, so you held it all in. It was just weighing on you.
5: And then try to carry on with life until it got too much. And the physical symptoms landed me in hospital, and it was the social worker who recommended that that I could be part of the Connections program. And that was a relief, has been a relief.
1: What is that? So first of all, they talk about social prescribing. Had you ever heard of that before? Did you understand anything about this form of therapy, if you like?
5: No, I didn't know anything about it. And it was the social worker who did talk about it at the hospital. And then I had an assessment with the Connections program, and we talked about how I'm feeling, what help I think I might need

0: and it became a 12 weeks program.
1: Did you do? What did it involve?
0: It was weekly. I had a phone call weekly, then a phone call fortnightly, then a monthly phone call. And I look forward to that because the person on the other end of the phone was objective. I didn't know that person. And I could just say what I think, talk about how I felt. And I was given contacts

0: the Amity Health Project. This is a 3-year pilot program. It's about social prescribing. Daughter, just to explain, and we've got a bit of an insight from Julie as to what social prescribing means. How do you describe it?
1: Yeah, thanks, Nadia. Look, first I just want to say a huge thanks to Julie for her bravery in coming forward and sharing her story. I know she's quite anxious about speaking on the radio this morning and revealing her story, but she's been very brave, and I really thank her for sharing it. And the reason she's sharing it is because she just thinks it's such a valuable program that can help others, and that's what's driving her today to be here today, is that she wants others to be helped in the same way that she has and benefit from the program. Look, the program is really about, it's a complementary health service. It doesn't replace clinical or medical support, but it works alongside and complements the work of our GPs and

0: just carry on and I'd get over it and it'd all go away, which it didn't.
1: Mm-hmm.
0: So, yeah, the verbalizations of talking to someone who was objective about how you're feeling with no repercussions from that was a great help for me.
1: Yeah, yeah. And so, daughter, keep going. So this is so how do you connect people?
2: Yeah, right. So we have an amazing link worker as part of our program who's called Lewis. We've been very lucky to get him because he's actually come to us from the UK where he was involved in social prescribing, where they've actually been doing social prescribing probably for about 15 years. So it's quite embedded in the NHS in the UK. And it's really about recognising that local communities have a lot of the solutions. It's about identifying the supports, the programs, the activities that people might need to connect into. So his role is really to engage with the participant, find out all about them as much as he can and figure out what, and then together they work a plan around what their goals and their health and well-being goals are. And it might be, like in Julie's instance, it might be just about connecting to other groups or volunteering. Julie was actually already very active, but she just was struggling to connect and in a more intimate way, like, you know, in a closer way. So it's about connecting people to groups, opportunities, support services sometimes, or it might be a walking group for someone who has high blood pressure, for example, and they might not feel capable or know where to start looking for that.
1: So it's very tailored.
2: It's very tailored, yeah.
1: Julie, how would you describe the way you feel now compared to a year ago, 2 years ago?
0: I will be right for the rest of my life because now I've got over those bumps in the road. I understand more about the anxiety symptoms that I was getting, what grief does to the body physically and psychologically. And I was given contacts that will be with me for the rest of my life.
1: And when we talked about the very tailored support, so would you be able to say to the people that you're talking to, oh, I struggle with anniversaries, for instance. They're always difficult when it's when you've lost your partner and it's your anniversary or their birthday or it's Christmas, Easter, whatever. Would you be able to make sure that you got that extra support around those difficult times?
0: Yeah, it was always coming up to Christmas for me. Called it the runaways. I just wanted to go away and hide and forget about Christmas. And I knew that I was going to have contact from the connections group after Christmas. And I had the best Christmas I'd ever had because I got through that and I knew the support was coming. And the next hurdle for me was Good Friday when my husband passed away, so you never forget something like Good Friday. Yeah. And I knew that I would have a contact just after Good Friday. So I just travelled through Good Friday, which I'd never been able to do before because I knew the contact was coming via the phone.
1: Goodness me. We are talking about social prescribing and a pilot program that's been trialled in the Albany area. Julie has been taking part of it, transformed her life while she was dealing with the grief at losing her husband. And daughter Hanson is with me as well. She's the project lead on the Albany Connected Communities program, which is actually run by Amity Health. Sarah, stay there. I'm going to come to your call in just a moment. At 12 months into a 3-year project, daughter, what's the impact been? You know, how many people have come through?
2: Look, we've seen about 150 people to date. Look, there's been, it's very individual. So we've seen a lot of different outcomes. People have joined reading groups. We had a young man the other day who just finished the project and he had very niche needs. He had several, you know, complicating disabilities. But we managed to find a group that he was able to connect in with, and

0: He has, you know, given us some really positive feedback about how it's transformed his life, in the sense that he now is able to connect with people who and participate in some group activities that he never thought he'd be able to do. So it's really about, whilst it's about numbers, for me, it's also about those individual transformational stories that where we really see the impact. And these are people who may also look like they're, we've had people who look from the outside like they're doing really well, they're very busy, they're active, but they're feeling socially isolated as well. So it you never really know how people are traveling. And I think the real benefit of this is it's the opportunity for a broad range of people to participate. Our criteria to participate is you just need to live in Albany and be over the age of 18.
1: Yeah, okay. I mean, you know, there's opportunities to expand this. So there, you know, is this something that you'd like to roll out beyond Albany?
0: Oh, we'd love to roll it out beyond Albany. Of course, you know, funding is the big issue, and we're all talking budget. So this being budget week, it's in a really, we can't expand without an additional or securing funding to take it forward. But look, it's we know the need is out there. We've been asked by you know, other regions if we could expand into the program into their areas, but unfortunately we don't have the capacity at the moment, and it is just a pilot, but the outcomes are looking really fantastic, so we'd absolutely love to expand.
1: Well, thank you so much for sharing this with us this morning, and lovely to have you both on the show. Julie, good luck to you. It's great to hear that you're in such a good space now, and Daughter Hanson, thank you to you as well.
0: Oh, thanks, Nadia. I appreciate it.
1: Pleasure. They're coming to us from Albany. I've got a lot of you saying, Nadia, this social prescribing, it sounds amazing. It's so needed, says Susie. Well done to Julie. I missed the beginning. And will it be available to people with mental illness? Well, don't know. It's only available in Albany, but they talk to you and they refer you and see if it is something they can help you with. It's brilliant, just connecting you. I think it's such a wonderful idea. I want to go to some of your calls.
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1: Oh, Sarah, you've been listening. Can you relate to this grief?
4: Yes. My husband and I welcomed our baby boy last year, but he was unfortunately sleeping. Oh, so,
1: I'm sorry.
4: You know, I don't think people realise how much grief consumes you. And, you know, you do kind of appear normal on the outside because you have to just pay the bills. You've got a mortgage or whatever else, like. But it's, you know, the weekend just gone was Mother's Day, and trying to cope and go through stuff like that is incredibly hard. So I think there's just this massive lack of place for people like this that are experiencing grief, because grief comes in many forms, mm-hmm. and it's hard and balancing it, trying to balance it with your life that just continues it's been one of the most challenging things I've ever experienced.
1: I am so sorry to hear of your loss, Sarah. This is absolutely tragic. And have you tried to deal with the grief? Because I'm sure that a lot of people say that to you, and that is easier said than done.
4: Yeah, so I've been incredibly very fortunate that there's a local charity called In Memory of You, mm-hmm. and they give these beautiful memory boxes to mothers and families that have lost their baby. And they do have connections there, so I've engaged with that. Unfortunately, there is a bigger organisation that we did reach out to, and we tried to get some assistance, but because of the small numbers, they just cancelled twice. And it's like, oh my goodness, like, even if it's just helping one person, I think there's just this huge lack of understanding of what grief does to you and how it consumes your life. And these programs are so important. Because women and men deal with what my husband and I experienced very differently. So it's just, you know, there's support out there for women, but I think the men's side of stuff is lacking as well. It's an everyday thing, and that's unfortunately, Sarah, it will live with me for the rest of my life. So it's learning how to deal with that.
1: Sarah, and I hope we've gone some way to helping you today. Thank you so much for talking to me this morning, and good luck to you.

Eric Clapton, Tears in Heaven. Sarah, lots of people are wrapping their arms around you and sending you best wishes. I think you've had a few people cry.

0: as well, but we wish you all the best. Nadia, I had a marriage breakdown in 2017, ended up in hospital for 2 weeks. I could then only walk away from what used to be a life. I missed my 3 children's weddings and the birth of 5 grandchildren. I still struggle most days, but I'm here and I'm alive and kicking. Ray, thank you. What a wonderful program. Says this listener. There are so many people who are lonely, especially after divorce, and it's when your world changes. It does change your world. Life has been really tough for me, and I have felt incredibly lonely, and I would definitely join or even help run one of these groups here in Perth. And James says he's still grieving the loss of his nonna 2 years ago. It's slowly getting better every day. Grief does consume you. It sure does, James. Hello, Garrett Mundy. Hi. Our listeners are just so kind to each other, honestly.
1: And you know, us to share their sort of intimate moments and thoughts.
0: Yeah, and I hope they feel a bit better doing that too.
1: Me too.
0: We just want to help people.
1: Yes. In the news this morning, Nadia, Tasmanian Senator Tammy Tyrrell says she won't apologise to voters who elected her after deciding to join the Labor Party. Senator Tyrrell was elected as a Jackie Lambie Network Senator in 2022 before defecting to the Independent Crossbench in 2024. Despite publicly disagreeing with Labor on some issues previously, Senator Tyrrell says joining the government will lead to a better outcome for her constituents. The ACCC has won its case against Coles for misleading customers with fake discounts on its Down Down pricing program. Federal Court Judge Michael O'Brien found that in 13 of the 14 sample discount tickets submitted to the court, the discount was not genuine, ruling Coles broke consumer law. ACCC boss Gina Cass Gottlieb has welcomed the outcome, while Coles has acknowledged it. And a jury in New York has found a man guilty of acting as a spy for the Chinese government. Prosecutors accused the 64-year-old of having operated a secret police station on behalf of Beijing in Manhattan's Chinatown neighborhood, and say he also helped locate a pro-democracy activist living in California. The 64-year-old was arrested 3 years ago and pleaded not guilty. He faces up to 30 years in jail. More news at 11, Nadia.
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3: Newsbeats.
1: Former Labor Treasurer Wayne Swan is at the forefront of a new campaign being launched today to raise awareness about the risks of prostate cancer.
0: Yeah, good on him.
1: Nadia. Mr. Swan's father died of prostate cancer. He himself was diagnosed with prostate cancer. He's worked through that. He says thousands of men die each year, partly because they're embarrassed or don't want to get checked.
0: Don't want to get checked.
1: Yeah.
0: But it's a bit of that, oh, I'm right, it won't happen to me, I'm fine. Bad things happen to other people, as we well know.
1: I suffer from that syndrome.
0: That's not the case, yes. My husband won't be listening because he's at work, but he does often say, you know that poo test that's been sitting there for 3 months? In fact, when I turned 50, it took the listeners to say, could you just please do it and check that you don't have bowel cancer? I'm pretty good at it now, but I do get a little bit slack when it comes to just blood tests or this and that. I am a bit naughty like that.
1: You ask my wife, she'll tell you I'm
0: really bad.
1: Really bad.
0: I think a lot of us are.
1: Any of this sort of stuff.
0: Yeah.
1: Or anything in general, actually, she would say.
0: So you're educating and informing today as well.
1: I'm doing my best for everyone else. Yeah. With songs about body parts. Nothing tawdry. We're not doing anything silly here. Which means that we can't.
0: There was a cheeky suggestion.
1: We cannot play as we never can. Baby Got Back. Sorry, Keith, in Woodlands.
0: It's about your bot.
1: Yeah. Nor can we play Green Day's Brain Stew just because it has some bad words in it.
0: Yeah.
1: Or naughty words in
0: it. Are you going to do the one where somebody suggested?
1: I've got a whole list in front of me. So let me just give me a second. If you know what it is, you tell me.
0: And you go through your list. We'll see if I can find it.
1: Okay. If I was or in Dunsborough, suggested Queens of the Stone Age, If I Had a Tail. That's fair enough. John in Bateman wanted Cutting Crew's Died in Your Arms. I like that song. That's a good song. Anne Marie suggested My Eyes Adored You.
0: Nice. Robin Colley, who's being naughty, said, Car Nadia, what about My Ding-a-ling by Chuck Berry?
1: Chuck Berry.
0: I dare you, Garrett.
1: I like Chuck Berry.
0: Also, that was quite funny.
1: Someone suggested Big Balls by AC/DC.
0: Oh, dear. Naughty.
1: But, the popular winner today would have been, and perhaps should have been, some might argue, Legs by ZZ Top. Mm. But today's winner is Christine in Marmion. Hello, Christine. And hello, Christine's dad. Christine says her dad is 93 and he was diagnosed with prostate cancer 15 years ago and is still fighting strong. So for Christine and for Christine's dad, this is Bette Davis Ives.

0: That's today's Newsbeat song about body parts. A good song too. Kim Carnes, Betty Davis Eyes. Oh, gee, I loved that song in the 80s. Joe, how are you?
1: Oh, I think plenty of people still love it. It is a goodie. It's a goodie. What if I told you, Nadia, that one of our most invasive pests that tragically are in the Kimberley could become your next designer handbag? Remember the days of snakeskin this and crocodile boots and ostrich leather cigarette holders?
0: Wonder if I know. I think I know where you're going with this.
1: It is actually happening. We're going to meet somebody who is working with this rather revolting pest and turning them into luxury goods. And apparently there's a market for it.
0: Ew. If I'm thinking of the right thing, you're not going to find me anywhere near one.
1: That's it. Also, we're going to celebrate the Royal Flying Doctors Service. Maybe they've helped you or someone you love. Share your stories. You're going to hear from a pilot about just what it's like to be on the front line for such a crucial service. And yesterday we had maths nerd Adam Spencer pop into the studio. Today I'm going to introduce you to another self-described geek who happens to be a teacher by day. And she's a comedian. By night, she's in town for the Perth Comedy Festival. I wonder if her students know what she gets up to. That and a lot more on others.
0: Well, how would it be if your student came? I don't know if it's an over 18 show, but if your students were there in
1: the
0: audience.
1: And you're cracking a joke about their attitude in the classroom.
0: Well, I was walking for a little Mother's Day lunch with the family on Sunday and walked past the old Peninsula Hotel.
1: Yeah.
0: Right? There's the nice, traditional, beautiful old one that's just got a cafe in there now that they actually wanted to knock down. And then there's the one, you know, real 70s style building. But I remember on a Friday, Joe, you know, school finished, we'd all jump on our bikes and we'd ride around, you know, no parents tracking us. We just had 2 or 3 hours of riding around the neighbourhood. And we would go and look inside the Peninsula Hotel because all the teachers would go there and have their little Friday afternoon drinks. And we thought that was a real, oh my gosh, there's Mrs. So and so.
1: There they are.
0: And some of them were smoking.
1: Outrageous.
0: See you in Bye.
2: 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The Dockers are looking to make it 9 wins in a row when they face the Bombers on Sunday. 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
0: Now, a couple of things to update you on. First, the Federal Health Minister, Mark Butler, has just given an update about the passengers on the MV Hondius cruise ship, confirming 6 of them are due to land in Perth tomorrow. Now, he was asked about testing and how they'll be managed once they get to the Bullsbrook Quarantine Centre.
3: They have been tested very, very recently, a pre-flight test. There is a PCR test for hantavirus and they have tested negative. I can also indicate they are all symptom-free, so we're pretty confident they're getting onto the plane without the virus, certainly without symptoms, but they will be subject to testing when they arrive in Australia. And they will be in full PPE during the duration of the flight, so there is no risk of transmission, even though we're very confident based on the test that's been done very recently that they don't currently have the virus. I can't give you detail about gender and age. The AHPC, the Health Protection Committee and the CDC have developed guidelines for staff as well as the repatriated passengers during the duration of that quarantine period. That was developed by the CDC, endorsed by all chief health officers of the country. There will obviously be infection control, very strict infection control arrangements in place at the centre, particularly in terms of any potential contact between NCC TRC staff and the repatriated passengers. In due course, we'll provide further detail about those arrangements. But just to provide very clear reassurance, they are of the highest infection prevention and control standards and have been endorsed by all of Australia's health experts.
0: All right. So that was the Health Minister, Mark Butler, there. Now the 6 will land at Pearce RAF Air Base before being transferred to the Bullsbrook Centre for National Resilience or the Quarantine Centre. They will have to be there for 3 weeks quarantining. So you will hear more and see more as this all unfolds. I've got to say they've been pretty good with their communications on this as well. And it's the first time, finally. I mean, not that we want, you know, we don't really want plagues and viruses and things spreading, but it is actually the first time this hideously expensive quarantine centre has been used. Now, I want to update you on something else as well, because you might remember a few weeks ago we were talking about people in Hazelmere who were very, very upset about a proposal to build a massive data centre in their area, in the middle of – there was – next to bushland. There was concerns about the size of it, the water it was going to use, the power it was going to use. Well, there is an update, and I'll bring you that in just a moment.
4: Afternoons is heading south. Join me, Jo Trilling, broadcasting live from the Margaret River Readers and Writers Festival tomorrow. We'll be celebrating stories, ideas and great conversations. Don't miss it.
0: It is 13 to 11. On grief, Jason says, Nadia, I've got days when I miss my mum, who passed away nearly 5 years ago. Grief can pop up at any time. And further to the prostate check, just get the PSA test done, for heaven's sake. These days, after my mum passed from cancer, I was having an MRI for a long time, non-related issue, and they found by chance that I had prostate cancer. I was 49 at the time. I would never have got checked. But I'll tell you what, they 100% saved my life. A good message there from Jason. Thank you. It's 13 minutes to 11 on 102.5 ABC Perth. Now, I can tell you, I was talking about that data centre in Hazelmere and the proposal for that. And we've actually learnt this morning that that proposal has now been withdrawn. And we did speak about this. Kate went out there and spoke to quite a few people who were very upset about it. Well, that news in, that it has been withdrawn. We are trying to find out why, and we're actually hoping to speak to somebody, one of the people there that had been involved in this organisation or this community group to get rid of it. And hopefully we'll be able to speak to them in just a moment.
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0: And we're having problems. We were hoping to speak to Kate Herron. She's the spokesperson for Trillion Trees. We know the proposal's been withdrawn. Residents were opposed to it because of the size of it, the scale of it. They were concerned about the water usage, about the power usage, and said it's just not the place for something like that. They've won. The problem is Kate's got a problem with her phone and it keeps dropping out. So if we can get to her before 11, we will on ABC Perth. Now, out of all the different career paths you could choose, I'm not sure I would have ever considered mashing these two together. Paul O'Neill is a professional opera singer, a tenor, and he also owns a fish and chip shop. And he's known around the southern suburbs for serenading his customers. Come for the food, stay for the show. It sounds fantastic. So our roving reporter, Ash Davis, went out to meet him at the Chippy.
7: I started singing here in with Whopper. I started learning there. And after I was finished my bachelor, I moved into being a young artist with West Australian Opera. And then shortly after that, I won a scholarship to go and study at the National Opera Studio in London, which I did for a year, which was great. And then I studied with Dennis O'Neill, who's a very famous Welsh tenor, in the Cardiff International Academy of Voice. And after that, I moved to Berlin, and I was there for 10 years with the Berlin State Opera.
8: What brought you back here?
7: Look, I came back here because I had some children, and I was actually asked to come back and sing for the 50th anniversary of West Australian Opera for Tosca. And I was just going to come back and do the gig, but we just decided it would be better for the kids to grow up here in Perth because I had such a wonderful upbringing. So,
8: are there a lot of professional tenors in Perth?
7: I'm doing a lot of the stuff with West Australian Opera, but there's some younger up-and-coming ones, which I'm looking forward to. I teach some of them as well and coach them. So, I mean, it does have there's something in the water here, that's for sure, because tenors are a very rare voice. And so, you know, it's a great place to learn your craft and then go off and go to Europe or Sydney or wherever you need to go.
8: Just remind us uncultured swine what a tenor is.
7: A tenor, I mean, the most famous tenor would be Luciano Pavarotti. So a tenor is the male voice of the high sort of male voice. So they get all the higher notes. This is why my shop's called High C's, because the note that is the tenor's flagship note is a high C. So that they're the ones that sing the Nessun Dormes and the La Donna Immobile, lots of things that you've heard. I'm sure you've heard on many ads and radio things. So it's good fun to be a tenor, that's for sure. You get the girl in the end, so that's always nice.
8: How did this place come about? It seems like two completely different worlds, opera, fish and chips.
7: Well, it came about because I always loved cooking, and I suppose if I wasn't a opera singer, I would have been a chef or something like that. And then after the other horrible C word, which I won't mention, I thought maybe diversifying the portfolio a bit. So I decided to do a fish and chip shop because it's, you get to meet people, you get to talk to them. It's fairly straightforward, good quality, just basic food. And I get to talk to them and I can still sing, which is really what I want this to be, something that can help support my singing. And I was singing outside, there was a big community event just outside, so I went and did a bit of a rendition of Nessun Dorma. But yeah, people are actually coming in and they see the posters on the wall and they know that I'm doing something with West Australian Opera or with Wazzo, and you'll be surprised how many people are coming along that have never seen opera before, but they think, well, you know, I'll give it a shot and have a look. And I think that's wonderful. I mean, to be able to reach out to people and get new people to come and see this wonderful art form, which is opera, is amazing.
8: Who would have thought in this little place in Kubelup that you've found new, you know, new fans of opera?
7: Well, a lot of people have heard opera and they just think that it's a bit standoffish, or they wouldn't like it, or they don't quite understand, or they like it a bit but not enough to go. And I think once they have that connection with someone, or they talk to someone, or you know, they see me or I sing a bit to them, they sort of go, well, I'll give it a shot. And a lot of them have, you know, repeat customers now. They come back to the opera and they love it now. So it's wonderful.
8: You're on the road this week. Just tell me

0: what you've got coming up in terms of singing.
1: Tomorrow I'm off to Karratha to sing with West Australian Opera at the Red Earth Arts Festival up there, which is going to be wonderful. And then after that, I have Eugene Onyegin coming up with West Australian Opera, and that's in August.
2: How good is that? A bit of fish and chip shop acoustics there from Paul O'Neill, an opera tenor and owner of High Seas in Coolbelup, talking to our very own Ash Davis there. She gets all the good jobs, just like Kate Lever. And you might remember Kate Lever a couple of weeks ago was out speaking to community members around Hazelmere because they were fiercely opposed to a data centre. It was going to be huge, this one, being built, and it was right near the Helena Valley, the river. Well, they've had a big win, and I've got Kate Herron, a spokesperson for Trillion Trees, on the phone. What's happened, Kate?
3: Yeah, we've just received the news in the last hour that the application for the huge Hazelmere data centre has been withdrawn.
2: How do you feel about that?
3: Relieved, elated, excited, amazed, if I'm honest, and just overwhelmed. It's just so fantastic for all the community groups that have really come together, and all the residents and the 1,829 people that submitted objections to the City of Swan and said, we don't want this here on our river, next to a primary school, close to residential homes and adjacent to our community nursery and our restoration project on the Mandoombilya. We're just, yeah.
2: Yeah, and do you think this is it? I mean, is there any indication that they might bring in a revised plan? Are you pretty confident they're gone, that's it?
3: Oh, look, I wouldn't. Yeah, we're not going to count our chickens, of course, and we don't really know much detail at this time. The information that we've received has come directly from Tanya Lawrence, MP, who's the member for Hasluck, who's been campaigning and, you know, advocating within, you know, two other two ministers and within government. And so, yes, we won't look, we're not going to rest on our laurels because it's a much bigger picture here. It's not, this was never a NIMBY issue. It was about considering the impacts of data centres on every community and on the environment, wherever they're situated. They need to go in specific industrial precincts and be carefully considered, and we need more research and, you know, more legislation and more planning frameworks around where the appropriate places are for them.
2: Because it doesn't fit into a particular one. And we spoke to one of our planning lawyers about this, and we also spoke to somebody about this as well, saying there needs to be very specific zoning areas. Kate, congratulations. I guess, you know, this demonstrates, you know, the power of the people, and people power has worked, and that data centre, the proposal has been withdrawn. I've got some more breaking news for you. This is really, really sad. Boffin's Books, a fixture of Perth, I'm afraid to say, is closing on the 6th of June. After 37 years. Now, the owners have just popped a Facebook post up saying, after 37 wonderful years serving the Perth community, we've made the difficult decision to close our doors. From our niche beginnings in 1989 to our Aladdin's Cave in William Street, it's been an absolute honour to be your independent bookstore. It goes on to say that retail landscape is changing, and despite our best efforts, the combined pressure of rising costs and shifting CBD dynamics means it is time for us to say goodbye. Well, that is sad news indeed. Boffin's Books, after 37 years, will be closing its doors on the 6th of June.

0: Oh, you know what? We've got lots of friends. You're all my friends. I hope I'm your friend. And I love the things that you share on this show. Deeply personal stories, but important ones. And we're all here to help each other. And the sad news I was bringing you earlier is that Boffin's Books will be closing its doors on the 6th of June after 37 years in business. I'm sure you'll hear more about this throughout the day. Tomorrow, you're going to hear from Australia's Illicit Tobacco and E-Cigarette Commissioner and also that pushback from older Australians on private health insurance
1: Where
0: rebates.
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5: ABC News, good morning, I'm Garrett Mundy. Six passengers from a cruise ship at the centre of a deadly hantavirus outbreak are due to arrive in Perth tomorrow. The four Australian citizens, one Australian permanent resident and one New Zealand citizen, had been evacuated from the MV Hondius cruise ship where cases of the severe respiratory illness were detected. Health Minister Mark Butler says a repatriation flight for the group will leave the Netherlands later today and fly directly to RAAF base Pierce, northeast of Perth. He says they'll then be quarantined for at least 3 weeks at the nearby Bullsbrook Centre for National Resilience.
6: They have been tested very, very recently, a pre-flight test. There is a PCR test for hantavirus and they have tested negative. I can also indicate they are all symptom-free.
5: A federal court judge has found supermarket giant Coles broke consumer law by misleading shoppers with its discount tickets on its down-down promotion. National Consumer Affairs reporter Michael Atkin explains.
7: The consumer watchdog sued Coles, alleging it had misled shoppers with fake discounts on hundreds of household items under its prominent down-down promotional campaign. Federal Court Judge Michael O'Brien ruled that in 13 of the 14 sample discount tickets submitted to the court, the discount was not genuine and would have misled an ordinary customer. Justice O'Brien told the court the tickets would not have been misleading if the products had been sold at the WOS price for a minimum of 12 weeks, immediately preceding the down-down promotion. He will also rule on a similar case against Woolworths at a later date.
5: A Coles spokesperson says it acknowledges today's federal court decision and their priority has always been and will continue to be delivering value to their customers. The federal opposition plans to link migration intake to housing availability and slash welfare for non-citizens in its budget reply tonight. Here's political reporter Isabella Tolhurst.
8: Opposition leader Angus Taylor will deliver his budget reply speech tonight, where he'll outline the next stage of the coalition's migration plan. He will draw a link between migration and housing, planning to only allow in as many people as Australia can house. The coalition has not yet put a number on this. Mr. Taylor also says taxpayer-funded benefits like welfare payments and the NDIS will not be available to non-citizens, including permanent residents, with carve-outs for people from New Zealand. He says Australia's social safety net should support the people who have built and contributed to this country.
5: WA Agriculture Minister Jackie Jarvis says the state will provide funding to local governments in areas affected by a mouse plague. Residents and businesses within the shire and town site of Morawa, about 370 kilometres north of Perth, have been overwhelmed by mice and are struggling to reduce numbers of the pest. Ms Jarvis says the mouse plague has come at the worst time for farmers who are already dealing with higher fuel and fertiliser costs.
9: We are going to be providing some funds to those local governments who are experiencing severe mouse plagues to provide baits or traps or indeed help with the cleanup.
5: The Australian Pesticides and Veterinary Medicines Authority has previously confirmed it's assessing a bait permit application to allow farmers to use a higher dosage of mouse bait, but it's given no timeline for a decision. Washington's top diplomat admits China is America's top geopolitical foe. President Donald Trump is in Beijing to meet his Chinese counterpart for a two-day summit. The visit follows tit-for-tat tariffs that turned into a trade war last year and comes as Washington is weighing up its next steps in Iran, which is a close ally of China. Secretary of State Marco Rubio has told Fox News, while China is America's top political challenge, it's also the most important relationship to manage.
10: I mean, it's a big, powerful country. It's going to continue to grow, but we're going to have interests of ours that are going to be in conflict with interests of theirs. And to avoid wars and maintain peace and stability in the world, we're going to have to manage those.
5: Manchester City has closed the gap on Arsenal to just 2 points with two matches left in English soccer's Premier League. City defeated Crystal Palace 3-0 this morning to move up to 77 points with a superior goal difference than Arsenal. City manager Pep Guardiola says it's good to back up its recent win over Brentford, and the last two league games are now in focus.
2: Really pleased. Three goals Brentford, three goals here. I cannot, you know, ask for more. And now just incredible focus, and we have two. The next contenders, Bournemouth, and after Aston Villa. So they are not easy ones.
5: Perth's weather, partly cloudy tomorrow. The chance of some fog about the hills in the early morning. A high chance of showers, most likely also in the morning. Light winds becoming southwesterly, 15 to 20 kilometres an hour in the early afternoon before easing late in the day. A forecast top of 19 degrees for Friday after an overnight low of 11 degrees. Right now in Perth, it's 16.8 degrees. 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
3: So there I was in Auntie Jean's frock.
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14: Right at the start of Peter Gurr's memoir, there's that famous funny line that was written by Oscar Wilde. It's that line from The Importance of Being Earnest, where one of the characters is explaining that he has lost both his parents. And Lady Bracknell quips, "To lose one parent may be regarded as a misfortune. To lose two looks like carelessness." Well, it always gets a laugh on the night, but it is a line that skirts around the reality of what it must be like to suffer the sudden death of both parents at the same time. And in Peter Gurr's case, to lose them in a Pan Am air crash outside of New Orleans in the United States. At the time, Peter Gurr was 25 years old. He lived with or very close by his mum and dad all his life. And suddenly Peter was required to drop everything, to fly to America on a request to identify their bodies. Today, four decades later, Peter is one of Adelaide's most well-loved figures. He's been a theatre director, an author, a reviewer for the Adelaide Advertiser, and he's been the presenter of ABC Adelaide's evenings program for many years. And it's taken him all this time to understand and truly come to terms with that strange and terrible moment way back in 1982 when the sky fell in. Peter's beautifully written memoir of that time is called In the Air of an Afternoon Almost Past. Hello, Peter.
15: Hello, Richard.
14: Now, you launched this book in the old childhood home in Woodville. Was that still in the family at the time?
15: No. It had several owners. And the current owners are Mike and Sue O'Kelly. He's a Vietnam veteran. Live there with two daughters and two granddaughters. And yet it's not a big house. It's just an ordinary L-shaped suburban house in Woodville. I had a contact, a neighbour we've remained friends with who's still there, and she put me in contact with these people, and I went to visit them and said, I had actually returned to the house years before, 20 years before. A listener rang my show one night and said, I think I'm living in a house you once lived in. I said, how did you know? She said, your library stamp is on a wardrobe door. And so I had the rare experience of going back to a house that you've grown up in, which is extraordinary. You always think it's so much smaller than you remember because you were small. And everywhere you look, there are memories. There's a sort of palimpsest of memories in a house that you've once lived in.
14: What pictures do you have in your head of that house, Peter?
15: Jarrah floors that had been a wedding present from relatives.

is in Western Australia. The memory I have is love. You know, my sister and I were raised with love, which is the greatest gift a person can ever have, Richard. It was a place of love, laughter and occasional tears. And it was a place of some struggle, of course, but it

0: the age when Adelaide still had those old institutions like Amskull Ice Cream, Woody's Drinks, Balfour's Pastries, John Martin's Department Store. That was all part of the wallpaper of your childhood.
1: And indeed, our house and my grandparents' house in the next street abutted what became the Queen Elizabeth Hospital. And that had been, people look at me very strangely when I say this, but it's absolutely true. It had been an estate, originally with wheat farms, and it had become much smaller, and a kind of market garden, owned by a family called Connor. And they owned this property, which became the Queen Elizabeth Hospital. We had the launch of this book in the family home. The current owners very kindly acceded to that request, and I went down and said, look, by the way, the governor of South Australia, Frances Adamson, is coming to launch the book, and, you know, Woolsey with her 19 Logies will MC it, and, you know, there'll be about 100 people. But don't go to any trouble. And it was an extraordinary launch of this book. I think, you know, stories are most powerful. And I read that an Aboriginal elder said that recently. Stories are most powerful in the place they've come from. And this story had come from this house, so it was good that it sort of went back there. And the revival of this story should start there where it had all begun.
0: So then we come to your parents that created this house of love for you and your sister. Your dad, Brian Desmond Gers. He sounds like quite an energetic man. Tell me how he made a living over the years, Peter.
1: Well, he began, his own father, who was Barossa German, had worked 47 years on the assembly line at GMH Holdens at Woodville. See, we lived by the Holdens whistle. We knew, you know, start time, knock-off time, lunch time, all of that. And my father started work on the assembly line at Phillips at Hendon, making transistors and so forth. And then he branched out for a while and was a commercial traveller for Bosch, selling automotive parts. And then he bought a service station at Seacliff, which failed. But this was the period of when men were hobbyists. You know, you wanted a shed, you built it yourself, which he built the shed before they built the house, that sort of thing. And he had a lot of hobbies. One of his hobbies became taking Super 8 film, and he made all these Super 8 films. It started with home movies, and then he'd do narrative films, and he joined a club, and, you know, they became bigger and better. And then he turned that into a job. He would shoot Super 8 films of people's weddings. So he'd do two weddings a weekend, and this became quite lucrative for him. And from that, when it looked as if Super 8 was coming to an end and video was coming in, this is late 70s, early 80s, he started as a stills photographer and became quite successful in that role, again doing weddings, portraits, passport photos, that sort of thing. That's why my parents were in America. They were en route to a photographic convention in Las Vegas.
0: What was he like as a dad with you, Peter?
1: Well, he was either on or off, my father. He had, you know, his mother was from Perth, and everyone from Perth is perverse, in my opinion. And his mother, my grandmother, was the most perverse person I ever knew.
0: How so?
1: Oh, in every way, you know, the perversity. And he was somewhat perverse. He was he could be a clown, my father, but he could also be very dour. He was either on or off. And he was, of course, in the manner of men of that period, unaffectionate. You know, never hugged me or indeed seemed to value me at all. You know, whatever I did was not good enough. I knew he loved me, but whatever I did was not good enough. I was lazy and indolent and so forth, even though, you know, I think I had 6 jobs before I left school, delivering newspapers, selling newspapers, etc., working at John Martin's as a shop assistant, and still he'd say, you couldn't work in an iron lung, you know, that sort of thing. And then at the memorial service for my parents, his friends would come up to me and they'd say, do you know, every time we saw your father, all he could talk about was you and how proud he was of you. And I was glad to hear that, but I was also affronted, really, Richard, because I thought, why didn't he tell me?
0: So that's the perversity right there.
1: That's the perversity. But it was very common with men, particularly of that generation. But he was still

0: loving in his own way and appreciative, I think.
1: How about your mum, Margaret Leonore Dunstan?
0: I adored my mother. She was a good woman. She was a strong woman. She was... There again, it's generationally sad that she was an intelligent woman raised by a country woman, a housewife, and her father was a First World War digger who was a clerk at Elders. You can't get more South Australian than that, to be a clerk at Elders. And she was at Woodville High. She was intelligent enough to go to university. But, of course, in that period, unless you won a Commonwealth scholarship, and they were very hard to get, you couldn't afford to go to university. Her parents just could not afford to send her. So I think that was a great shame until Whitlam, of course, made that much more accessible to so many of us. People were denied education.
1: So
0: she was a loving woman, very loving, a good mother.
1: How much of herself did she surrender to make a lovely life for you?
0: Lots. Yes, she did everything possible for my sister and I. No, she was a good woman.
1: Broadcaster and author Peter Gerz is my guest today on Conversations, talking about his memoir, In the Air of an Afternoon Almost Past. How old were you, Peter, when the theatrical instinct gripped you and never let you go?
0: I was in year five, grade five, at Woodville Primary, and I had this wonderful teacher called Mr. Martin, who stood in front of the class for the entire year, drinking Coca-Cola and smoking Benson and Hedges cigarettes. Naturally, he became a great role model. And for some reason, since I'd never been to the theatre, because we were not in any way a theatrical or artistic family, you know, I'd never been to the theatre, but for some reason I just decided that I would perform the trial scene from Toad of Toad Hall, Wind in the Willows. And my mother typed it out and ran it off on a gestetner. I played the main role, the judge, which is a good part, and also directed it with other members of the grade five class in front of Mr. Martin's class and parents and friends. And so, you know, for one brief shining moment, I was the Orson Welles of grade five at Woodville Primary. Then I had a wonderful teacher, Mick Rivers, who was a Broken Hill man and a South Adelaide footballer, who had the sense not to exhort me onto the football field, in which I would have been hopeless, but he said, "You're an actor," and he put me in a little play, and thus, you know, my life turned on that. You see, I was a disappointment to my parents because they were both sporty. They'd both played different sports for the state, and along I come completely hopeless at every kind of sport. I have a fear of moving balls coming towards me, Richard. Contrary to popular belief.
1: So from there, you went on to study drama at Flinders University.
0: At Flinders, yes.
1: Your dad's business was thriving, and he moved to a new house, still around the corner from where you were. You were living around the corner as well.
0: Yep.
1: And that brings us to the 10th of July, 1982. Now, what state were you in that morning before you got the phone call, Peter?
0: Probably hungover. And the phone, this was the time, you know, I was 25, when we could all sleep till the crack of noon, Richard. Nowadays, you know, I'm up three times before dawn. But anyway, the phone kept ringing incessantly at 11 o'clock in the morning, and eventually I answered it somewhat disgruntledly, looking for the creaming soda and the Mercindol and the black coffee to help with one's hangover. And it was my grandmother, my maternal grandmother, whom I revered, Ellie, saying, "There's been an aeroplane crash in America and it corresponds with your parents' itinerary." That moment, I think I knew they were dead.

0: her for some reason. So that also left us in the dark.
1: Were you doing all this with that awful sinking feeling, Peter?
0: Of course.
1: A rising sense of panic, perhaps?
0: Although I did something that, you know, you never know what you're capable of. And during all that, whilst trying to reassure an old lady, I had the presence of mind to compile a list of all the people that I would need to inform, which turned out to be very helpful.
1: Is that an awkward conversation? Like, this, there's the report, they might have been in the plane, don't want to alarm you unduly, that kind of conversation?
0: Eventually, someone from Pan Am, New York, rang and asked me to verify my identity, and then they gave me the news that both my parents, my mother age 50, my father age 52, were dead. The plane had left the runway in a thunderstorm and had got only 100 feet in the air, and the wind shear had pulled it down, and it had hit trees and crashed into a suburb and burst into flames and killed 145 people on all hands on the plane and 8 people on the ground, including 4 children. And they said, we'll ring you back 20 minutes with arrangements for you to come to New Orleans immediately to identify the bodies. Then I had to console my grandmother, who was a very good Baptist, and I held her in my arms and recited the 23rd Psalm. And then I had the duty to tell my sister, who was in denial that this could ever happen. And then I had the duty, which was the hardest thing I've ever done, Richard, to have to go round to my other grandmother's house, knowing that she wasn't listening to the radio or watching the television. She was completely oblivious, and I had to walk in and tell her that her only son was no more. That was a very hard thing to do.
1: So your dad was an only child?
0: Both my parents were only children.
1: So what state were both grandmothers in?
0: Well, that's how grief affects you. My maternal grandmother, and I'd been with her, so she was part of the process of waiting. So she was, I think, expectant. She sort of keened and cried a lot. It was easier for her, I think, because she had a very strong faith. Faith is important, I think, can be important in grief. My other grandmother was, from birth, was known as a Calathumpian, an agnostic, and it was much, much harder for her. She really never recovered, and I think it exacerbated her dementia and agoraphobia and so forth.
1: So that morning you'd woken up with a hangover. Mm. And then sometime late that afternoon, you'd been told your parents had died, confirmed that your parents had died in this plane crash. And suddenly, you had to be put on a plane to go to New Orleans, to the place where your parents had died. Did you even have a passport in those days?
0: No, I didn't. I didn't. Somebody, a friend of my father, came round to our house where there was a studio and took a passport photograph. I then had friends at my own house in the next street come around. They couldn't get through my head. And I was in this sort of fog of grief, naturally. And, I was drinking brandy but couldn't get drunk. Somebody had given me a Valium, the first time I'd ever taken a Valium, so that was sort of adding to the fog, I suppose. They couldn't get into my head that I was leaving a very cold Adelaide winter and going to New Orleans, which would be very hot and humid in the height of summer.
1: I think in these moments, I think you answer... people often enter into the world of magical thinking.
0: Yes.
1: I'm trying to put myself in your shoes, which I don't think is entirely possible, Peter, but nonetheless, I think if I'd been told all this and seen it on the news, there would have been part of me thinking, this is all fictional. Can this even really be true? I haven't seen anything here. I haven't seen my parents die. Was part of you thinking that this couldn't possibly have happened? And it was also strange to lose your parents from Adelaide in a plane crash in New Orleans. Must have struck you as bizarre and maybe even fictional?
0: Yes, indeed. And you go years and you think, maybe it was all a mistake. You see someone who looks like them, and that's happened a number of times.

0: comes to me, that sense of disbelief. But you're numb. You're just walking through motions here.
1: You write that you went to your parents' house where you met your sister, who was, of course, terribly distressed and upset. But you write that the house was now utterly changed for you. Your parents' house was utterly changed. In what way?
0: It suddenly, without them, it was a shell. It almost, it just wasn't the same. You know, the soul had gone out of it.
1: It was like a corpse then.
0: It was, in a way, yes.
1: A terrible burden had then fallen on your shoulders. You weren't just a grieving son. You were having to be, I suppose, the nexus of all that information, passing it on to everyone else. But you write that you were also overcome with this awful regret. What was that regret for?
0: That perhaps that I'd told them to go to New Orleans, because they'd been to New York first, and it was my love of Tennessee Williams and, you know, that whole metier that I said, you know, go there. That's one regret that you have, and some sense of guilt.
1: Had you been able to say goodbye to them before
0: Never.
1: They left?
0: No, that was a regret. That he didn't even know they'd gone. And it was some days, I think I spoke to my sister and she said, you know, you realise they've gone overseas. I knew they were going, but I had no idea that they had gone and they lived in the next street. So I never said goodbye. And that, I never said thank you. I never said thank you for all you've given me. Thank you for all this love. Thank you for all this opportunity of my life. And goodbye. So the book is essentially a much delayed, long goodbye, I suppose.
1: You couldn't have known what was going to happen. Why are you feeling guilty?
0: Well, you always feel guilt, don't you, with death. I should have done this. I should have said that. Why didn't I? ... I've had more guilt from other deaths, I think, than this because, you know, what could I have done?
1: So now you had to quickly pack that night to go to America by plane, which is, I wonder if the irony of that struck you at the time and whether that frightened you.
0: Terrified. I mean, imagine you've just lost two parents at the height of their lives in a plane crash. So now you have to get on a plane or many planes and fly all around the world. And it was terrifying. And, a friend of my father's who was an executor of this estate met me at the airport where I had to make a will. Friends who'd taken me there went round to the two news agents at the Adelaide airport and turned over all the Sunday Mail, the copies of the Sunday Mail, because my parents' picture was on the front page, which I never saw at that point. And then you get on a plane and it was years later, writing this book, that I finally realised that, they block off rows. Because you're flying from Adelaide to Melbourne, you don't want to sit with someone who's just grieving and just lost two people in a plane crash. And the hosties, as we called them then, were marvellous. They put on, a special senior hostie who just sat with me the entire flight. And that happened pretty well all the way to America.
1: And how did she comfort you?
0: She just held my hand. You know, nothing was said, but it was terrifying.
1: Are you grateful for that?
0: Oh, very, very. Yes, very. And leaving from Hawaii to Los Angeles, they found a man who was a movie producer. I've forgotten his name, but that obviously, I don't know, must have known I loved movies, and they put him next to me, and so we were able to sort of chat about movies all the way. That was a help.
1: Was the flight from Los Angeles any easier?
0: Terrifying. That was the worst of it. They put me in a hotel. I had something like 8 hours between flights, and the flight from Los Angeles to Houston left oddly at 2 o'clock in the morning. And they put me in a hotel room where I kind of collapsed. I cried for the first time, and I became immobile. I couldn't move. I had to ring down to the desk, and a bellboy came up with someone from Pan Am, and they had to literally carry me out of the airport hotel and to a cafe

0: near the departure desk in the middle of the night, where again I sat and again this immobility took over. And then I was on a terrible flight. The must have been the oldest plane in the Pan Am fleet, leaving at 2 o'clock in the morning. I subsequently understand that must have been a ghost flight. They'd put it on for me. And there was one other passenger who refused to sit with me. And I flew through the night in a terrible lightning storm with the plane, with shocking turbulence. It was terrifying.
1: As all this was happening, were you getting a growing sense of the wider catastrophe too? Because, of course, it wasn't just your parents killed in that crash.
0: Yes. You can't, all you can focus on is your loss, your immediate loss of the two people you love. You're not so aware of the wider catastrophe. You know, I felt that later, of course. But, I mean, that sounds selfish, but, you know, there's only so much loss you can bear at any given moment. And naturally, you're most concerned for your own loss, I suppose.

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1: Today I'm with Peter Gerz. Peter is a writer and a much-loved presenter with ABC Adelaide. In 1982, when Peter was 25, his parents boarded a plane in New Orleans that was to take them to Las Vegas, but the plane crashed catastrophically after takeoff, killing everyone on board. Peter's told the story of this bizarre and terrible episode in his life in a memoir called In the Air of an Afternoon Almost Past. After the headlines, Peter is brought into a room full of Pan Am lawyers. 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
2: Garrett Mundy in the Perth newsroom. Health Minister Mark Butler says a bill proposing NDIS changes will ensure anyone who has needs directly connected to their disability will continue to be supported. The bill, which aims to cut more than $37 billion from the NDIS, was introduced to Parliament this morning and is now being referred to a Senate inquiry. Mr Butler says if a person develops a health condition separate to their impairment, it should be dealt with through the health system. The Ukrainian capital Kyiv has come under a massive attack from Russian drones and missiles. Local officials say debris from falling drones has struck buildings in different districts of the city, including residential buildings. Videos circulating online show parts of apartment buildings ablaze. And Fremantle will play two Friday night and one Thursday night games at Perth Stadium in its run home, with the AFL releasing the fixtures for round 16 to 22. The Dockers host Sydney on the Thursday of round 18 before a Friday night Western Derby in round 20. They then host the Western Bulldogs in round 21, also on a Friday night.

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1: Today you're hearing Peter Gerst's story of the moment in his life 4 decades ago when his mum and dad were killed in a catastrophic passenger aircraft crash in New Orleans and the aftermath of that strange disaster. Peter's book is called In the Air of an Afternoon Almost Past.

0: So after you arrived in New Orleans, after a terrifying flight through a thunderstorm, they check you into a hotel. Who else was in that hotel? Were there other relatives of the plane crash victims in that hotel with you?
1: Lots. It was the Sheraton Airport Hotel, so we could... It was only a couple of kilometres from the crash site. So there, yes, in the hotel, and immediately I'm summoned to meet lawyers, and this began the process of dealing with corporate America.
0: Yeah, tell me about walking into that room, what you saw when they summoned you to that room.
1: A couch, a couple of lawyers, a coffee table. There was no corporate apology, but sort of regret. And I was told immediately that I was not to leave the hotel under any circumstances. I was not to talk to anybody who wasn't a Pan Am official in the hotel. Why? I said, because they said lawyers, ambulance-chasing lawyers coming from all over America, and they want your business.
0: Who were they to be giving orders like that to you exactly. At that time, Peter? Did that thought occur to you as well, that who are these people to be giving me orders?
1: Yes, it did. And yes, I wanted to talk to other grieving families, some of whom I'd seen in the corridors, and that was disallowed. And the next thing they told me, they presented me with a piece of paper and said that if I signed this, they would give me $10,000 and I could return home. Immediately. And I said, well, I'm not signing anything. That I'd had that legal advice before I left Australia. Just don't sign anything. And secondly, I said, I'm here. You've called me here to identify the bodies. How do I do that and when? And they said, no, that's impossible. There's no personal identification. It's all forensic. We've brought you here to settle. And I said, well, that's pointless. I'm not signing anything.
0: Did they then make another offer?
1: Yes. The next day I was called to another meeting and with different lawyers. It was always different lawyers because then they have plausible deniability. No, we didn't say that. They may have said that. We are not saying that. And they offered me $20,000 and I declined again. The next day it went back to 10. And, you know, they were taping me. We subsequently found out.
0: They were taping you? They were recording your conversations with them?
1: Yes. I was entirely monitored.
0: What did they say when you knocked it back, this offer?
1: They were regretful and, you know, thought it was in my best interest and very proudly said that other families had already settled and left. I don't know whether that was true or not.
0: Peter, does it make you wonder what kind of a person chooses to become that kind of lawyer?
1: Yes, it does, actually. It does, rather.
0: I mean, their parents must be so proud that they do things like that.
1: Exactly.
0: So they hadn't brought you... They brought you over on false premises. They told you you'd been brought over to identify the bodies, which were completely unidentifiable after an explosive plane crash. And really, it was to get you into a room and pressure you then.
1: What they wanted, of course, was information about my parents' health. And then the question started at subsequent meetings. You know, they were demanding medical and dental records, which were coming from Australia. But when I was thinking that it would aid the investigation, the identification, I was forthcoming with details. So the moment they found out my mother had varicose veins, therefore she would have had a heart condition, therefore she probably would have been dead in 10 years. My father had a cataract, therefore he was probably diabetic, therefore he would have been, and he smoked, so therefore he would have been dead in 5 years anyway. So it was that sort of merciless interrogation.
0: And did the fact that they surmised these spurious conclusions about your parents' life expectancy, was that affecting the dollar figure of what they were putting
1: through? Of course, because compensation is on earning value for the rest of your life, basically. So they were trying to diminish that value. It was awful.
0: Presumably you have to put something on top of that for the personal inconvenience of being blown up in a plane as well, Peter, well, I would have
1: thought. Yes, indeed.
0: With all of that, did you have a lawyer present with you in that room?
1: No. And then that was never offered, no. And not only that, the frustration was, you see, people who've lost anyone in a crash of any kind will identify with this. What you want to see is, I wanted to see the crash site. It wasn't real to me until I could see the plane.
0: And what did they say when you asked to see the crash site?
1: Impossible.

0: you cannot leave this hotel. And there were guards at the front desk. And a friend of mine, Rob Cosenza, who was on a delayed honeymoon in Europe, came over. He was there after a couple of days and stayed for 2 days. And he said, well, this is ridiculous. Of course we can go. And we could see where the crash site was from the windows. And my photograph and a brief description of me and my interests had been published in the Times Picayune, because that newspaper was on to the fact that most of the next of kins were staying in this Sheraton Airport Hotel. And the phone rang, and a man said, would you take a call from the Archbishop of New Orleans? And I said, yes. And while I was waiting, I thought, you know, I'm a Reformed Methodist. What do I call an archbishop? I remembered from a play, I think, Your Grace. So he came on and he expressed great condolence. And he said, how can I help you? And I said, I'm not a Catholic, Your Grace. And he said, I didn't ask you that. What can we do for you? And I said, well, Pan Am virtually holding me prisoner here in this hotel and won't let me go to the crash site. He said, what? You need to go there. You need to see the good work of all the emergency service workers and what's happened there. He said, I can't understand that. He said, just a minute, I'll call you back. 10 minutes later, he called me back and he said, Pan Am is sending a car for you and will take you and your friend to the crash site. I said, how did you achieve that? He said, easy. He said, I rang my Pan Am contact and I said, a grieving young man from Australia who's lost both his parents, he wants to go to the crash site. Unless you send a car, my next call will be to NBC, ABC, CBS and the Times Picayune. And they'd love this story. You know, you're holding next of kin prisoner. And that made it real, Richard. It was shocking, the devastation, because whole houses had been razed and other houses partly razed. And this was a sort of epicenter, ground zero of extraordinary grief and cataclysm. And I mean, you could still smell roasting flesh in this suburb of Kenner.
1: How were the rescue workers and emergency workers faring when you were there?
0: Well, you know, this had been some days, and they were, you know, they were exhausted and tired, but they were, you know, wonderful volunteers and professionals, and they couldn't have been more courteous to me. And for the first time, I was united in the suffering. I wasn't doing it on my own. And I had a sense of the disaster, and it was hard but healing in a way.
1: In the midst of all this, there was a miracle baby that was found.
0: Yes.
1: Can you tell me that story, please?
0: Yes, I think her name was Michelle Trahan. Yes, she was just a little baby, and once the plane hit, her cot turned over, so she was protected from the fire by the mattress, and she was found, I think, day or two later, and that gave enormous hope to the rescue workers.
1: What happened to the rest of her family, though?
0: She lost parents. A lot of people lost a lot of people. I knew someone who lost both parents and an uncle and aunt on that plane. There was citywide grief. It was a terrible grief throughout the entire city, of course. It was a shocking, shocking disaster.
1: So the Archbishop had called you, and there seemed to be an awareness of the fact that there was this man from Adelaide in New Orleans to attend to the site of the death of his parents. Was there a sense that the community there in New Orleans was rallying to support you and the other relatives?
0: Yes. It said in the paper that I worked in the theatre, and every single theatrical and cinema management in New Orleans rang the hotel and offered me tickets at any time to come. And I did, because I couldn't ring home at that time of the night. And I would go every night to the theatre or to the cinema because I felt safe there, Richard. You know, sitting on plush seats watching something, I felt safe in a theatre. And I was welcomed by my own there. And I so valued that. It was remarkable. Pan Am had someone following me around, and they subsequently reported, so much for the grieving son. He was at the theatre and the cinema every night, you know, this sort of thing, which was awful.
1: Like you say, you were a big

0: Tennessee Williams fan, the author of Streetcar Named Desire and many other great players as well, famously from New Orleans. What did you do when you were told that Tennessee Williams, who was still alive then, was living right around the corner, Peter?
1: Yes, someone in a theatre told us where he lived, in Royal Street opposite a laundromat that he owned. And it was, I'd done the Glass Menagerie with this friend of mine, Rob Cosenza, who was with me. We found the house, which was on a corner, and the windows and the front door were on the street. And we knocked on the door, and somewhat nervously, and I think it's fair to say the nearliest young man I have ever, ever met in my life came to the door and said, yes, sort of a person who could put an S in the word banana. he said, yes. And we said, oh, we're from Australia and we're huge fans of Mr. Williams. And is there any chance that we could meet him? And he looked us up and down and, you know, we were young men. And he said, never heard of him, and slammed the door in our faces. And we walked around the corner, and the windows were on the street. And we stood by the window thinking, well, we've lost nothing there. And then suddenly Venetian blinds parted. And Williams was a small man, and at about his height, dark eyes looked out at us. And I'm convinced it was Tennessee Williams himself. But nothing happened. I said to my friend, see, if you'd been prettier, we'd have been in there.
0: And also how ironic, that given that you were forced to rely on the kindness of strangers while you were there in New Orleans. So meanwhile, you're still meeting with the Pan Am lawyers. They'd had your parents' medical data. They'd extrapolated from the varicose veins and the this and that that they'd be dead in 5 years anyway, and they put these dodgy figures in front of you. What did you tell them when they put those things to you?
1: I didn't know, you see. I didn't know what... I wasn't wise to what they wanted, because they told me they needed this medical information for identification purposes, which was a lie. Though my parents were eventually identified from dental records. Simple as that. So, you know, I was unwittingly helping their case. So it was corporate deception.
0: So given that you were saying no to everything, what did they do with you then?
1: Well, I kept pestering as to the identification, you know, how long it would take. And eventually, it took about 10 days, I think, of sitting around. Eventually, there was a positive identification. And they said, would you like these bodies in coffins or cremated? And I said, I'd like them in coffins. So they arranged my return itinerary, and I was to pick up the coffins. You know, the coffins would be there to go on the plane with me. And when I arrived at the airport, they'd been cremated.
0: Against your express wishes?
1: Against my express wishes. And I was given my parents in casket, small cremains, their cremains in containers in a plastic shopping bag, which I took on to the plane as carry-on luggage.
0: Can we assume that I was so dastardly to do that just to simply save them the expense of the coffins?
1: I don't know what that was. You know, it was a final sort of rudeness. And there was no, you know, on the way home, you know, there was none of the attention that I'd been given on the way over. So it was a hard trip home.
0: And what did you do when you... plane landed on the ground at Adelaide Airport?
1: I kissed the ground. And it left me, of course, for many, many years with a terrible fear of flying, I think understandably, which was cured by bungee jumping in Surfers Paradise. It cured me of my fear of flying, which was a great mercy.
0: That worked?
1: It worked. Yes, it worked, because I'd bungee jumped twice, and I was about to get on, 2 hours later I was on a plane to come back to Adelaide, and I was about to take a cocktail of sedatives, and I thought, I've just leapt out of thin air with a rubber band, and it cured my fear of flying.
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0: On Conversations today, my guest is broadcaster and author Peter Gerz. His memoir is called In the Air of an Afternoon Almost Past.
1: So back home, you now had a companion, your parents' dog, Snowy.
2: Snowy, the wonder dog.
1: Did Snowy intuit that something was wrong?
2: Of course, because dogs always know death, don't they? And I adored that dog, my mother's dog.
1: Did Snowy grieve as well?
2: Of course. For quite a while, until Snowy, you know, finally realised that she was living with me and we became inseparable.
1: You grieved together?
2: We grieved together. And I losing that dog some years later of cancer was, in a way, even harder than losing two parents. Extraordinary, because I think it was that dog was the last of them. It was the last contact with them. And I associated that dog very much with them.
1: Tell me how Snowy saved your life one night.
2: I was waiting for the same friend to return from the same honeymoon, and I was sitting in my house, and I'd put a huge mallee log on the fire, an open fire, and I fell asleep waiting for my friend. And suddenly I'm being woken up by Snowy the Wonder Dog, barking and pulling, jumping on me, and the log had fallen out of the fireplace and was burning on the hearth rug. So I quickly gathered it up on the rug and threw it out on the front lawn and put the hose on it just as my friend arrived. So Snowy saved my life.
1: Peter, if I'd been your friend at that time, I don't think I would have known what to say to you. I mean, how do you say to someone, I'm so sorry your parents died in a bizarre plane crash in New Orleans?
2: Yes.
1: Was it hard for people to talk to you about it? Or I'm sure everyone got it wrong. And I don't know. What was that like with dealing with friends and them trying to either come to you and help you with your grief or avoid you because people worried such things are contagious, bad luck is contagious? What was that like?
2: Well, I think all of that. But I think people were very understanding. And and they had to be. You know, my friends had to be because it put me into a period of the next 5 years of self-destructive behaviour. I could see no point to life. So I was doing my level best to really just diminish my own life.
1: How were you doing that, Peter?
2: Drinking. I was not an alcoholic, but I was a binge drinker, shocking binge drinker, until I stopped that in 1987 and never looked back. But yes, I was very, because what's the point? You've just lost two people in the prime of their lives. You know, what's the point of life? You know, I could go tomorrow too. So, you know, why not have another drink? You know, I was compulsive and self-destructive.
1: How hard was it for you to give up the drink entirely?
2: It was easy. You know, I just stopped. You know, I'd reached a crisis point with it, and only two of my friends, of all of my friends, only two of them had the courage to say, "Stop this, Peter. This is a big problem for you." And I resented them at the time, but looking back, you know, I'm very grateful to those people. Because a lot of one's other friends are not honest about this because, you know, alcohol loves company. So, you know, they were enjoying drinking with me. And I was very lucky that I just stopped drinking and never missed it.
1: Did the lawyers ever arrive at a settlement between Pan Am and you and your sister?
2: And the extraordinary thing when I was writing this book, neither my sister nor I nor the lawyer, our Adelaide lawyer, can remember what the fee was. It was we can't remember. It was blood money, and it kind of soon went. It went. We ended up with I think a couple of houses, which soon went in one way or another. You know that it was, you know, blood money.
1: It sounds like the money wasn't in the long run any good for you.
2: No, of course it wasn't. Of course it wasn't. And you feel guilty about that money too. You know, that's part of the guilt, I think. And it doesn't mean anything.
1: Was it more trouble than what it was worth?
2: In a way, yes. In a way, yes. It didn't. I don't know that it's created much opportunity. You know, all you want is them. See, the problem with grief too is, and it's a terrible issue with grief, and we live in a time of grief. I don't know why, but we do. And the problem with grief is not the immediate grief because you're surrounded by well well-meaning people. The problem with grief is 25 years, 30 years later, 40 years later, you suddenly think, I can't remember them. What did they smell like? What did they sound like? What did it feel like when they hugged you or kissed you on the cheek? And you can't remember. And they've gone into this sort of vapor. And that's the worst of grief, the disappearance.
1: How about your grandmothers, your father's mother, your mother's mother, who had lost their only children? How were they faring in the years after the disaster?
2: Well, my Baptist grandmother remained strong in her faith and was a remarkable woman. I was very close to her, and she weathered it well. She lasted another 10 years and died at 95. And my other grandmother really was never the same. And she developed agoraphobia and dementia, and it was very hard for her, very hard. I mean, to lose a child, to lose a parent is one thing, but to lose a child is the worst thing that can happen to a person, of course.
1: People always want you to just get over it. And a very clever person on my show once said, I don't see why you have to get over anything. Do you feel like that?
2: The worst thing is, you know, as I'm now, you know, much older, and I'm surrounded by friends, and I found other mothers, other fathers, of course, in my life, senior artists in the theatre mainly, to whom I've been devoted forever. But you watch as your contemporaries, parents who are now in their 90s, as my parents would have been, and they're sick, and you know, they have dementia or Alzheimer's and so forth, and they say to you, ridiculously, they say, in many ways you were lucky, Peter, you don't have to go through this. And I say, well, get stuffed, because that's not the point at all, is it? And that's ridiculous.
1: Your dad had shot plenty of family Super 8 films, like you said, that were later lost in a flooding, in a household flooding.
2: Yes.
1: And as you said, you know, the physical memory fades over time. You can't remember what it was like to be held by them, to smell them, to hear that particular tone of voice, and then the movies were lost too. So what remains after all of those things have faded?
2: Love, and the memory of laughter, and the memory of fondness, and a few pictures. And it was all much harder for my sister, who raised children without her own mother, without a grandmother or without grandparents. It's much, much harder for them. But what remains is my mother's smiling face and her love for me. And what remains, Richard, is my father loved movies. He loved particularly the Marx Brothers. And I was, one night, I was in my bed in the middle of what seemed like the middle of the night, and he got me out of bed in my little pyjamas and my hush puppy slippers and my little Onkaparinga dressing gown, probably age 7 or 8, and he propped me up in front of a black and white Chrysler television, and we watched Duck Soup, the Marx Brothers Duck Soup, and he and I sat there with tears of laughter rolling down our faces. And that is the most precious moment, you know, I've ever shared, I think, with anybody. It was an extraordinary moment of love and laughter. And that's what remains. Gratitude, I suppose.
1: You called your book In the Air of an Afternoon Almost Past. Almost past. Why almost?
2: Well, because I don't think that sort of loss ever completely passes, does it? I was going to call it carelessness after that Oscar Wilde quote, you know, to lose one parent is a misfortune, to lose two looks like carelessness. But I went for the more Tennessee Williams title, I think, that you know, because that's perhaps more New Orleans. But no, it doesn't. And that, you know, they remain in the air over that city, don't they, I suppose?
1: Peter, what a lovely, amazing and moving story. Thank you so much.
2: And as I say in the book, citing George M. Cohan, whose curtain call sign-off was always, my father thanks you, my mother thanks you, my sister thanks you, and I thank you.
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0: Peter Gerz is the author of In the Air of an Afternoon Almost Past. Today's conversation with Peter Gerz was recorded on the lands of the Gadigal people. Producer was Nicola Harrison. Executive producer is Eliza Kirsch. I'm Richard Feidler. Thanks for listening.
1: ABC News with Garrett Mundy. Good afternoon. Six passengers who were on board a cruise ship where cases of hantavirus were detected are set to arrive in Australia tomorrow. Kaysen Ho reports.
2: A repatriation flight is set to take off around 5:30pm Australian Eastern Standard Time from the Netherlands. The group has been in quarantine there since being evacuated from the MV Hondius cruise ship. The plane is set to fly to an airbase northeast of Perth, and the six people will then be transferred to a nearby facility in Bullsbrook to quarantine for at least 3 weeks. Health Minister Mark Butler says the four Australian citizens, one Australian permanent resident and one New Zealand citizen have all tested negative for hantavirus and are not symptomatic. But he says they'll be subject to further testing upon arriving in Australia.
1: The Coalition says it will not let Australia's free trade agreements dictate immigration policy should it win government at the next election. Opposition leader Angus Taylor will use his budget reply speech today to outline his immigration policies, which include capping net migration and restricting government services to citizenship. Opposition housing spokesman Andrew Bragg hasn't specified if any specific visa classes might be targeted for restriction. Senator Bragg has told ABC Radio Perth Australia's immigration program should be run in the interest of Australians.
3: And ultimately, the objective we have in mind here is making the Australian dream more realisable for younger generations, and we're not going to be dictated to by a free trade agreement. I mean, of course, we respect the agreements that are in place, but we will determine the nature of the migration into Australia.
1: WA Agriculture Minister Jackie Jarvis says she's disappointed with the National Pesticide Regulator's delay in assessing bait permits while parts of the state endure a mouse plague. The Shire of Morawa is reportedly experiencing the worst mouse plague in memory, affecting farmers, businesses and health facilities. The Australian Pesticides and Veterinary Medicines Authority is assessing a request for temporary permits that would allow farmers to use higher dosage baits to bring down mice numbers. But no timeline on a decision has been given. Ms Jarvis has told ABC Radio Perth she wrote to the APVMA about the issue late last month.
4: I'm incredibly disappointed that, you know, we're more than 2 weeks on and we don't have an answer. We're in pretty regular contact with Grain Producers Australia to see if they've heard anything. We are hopeful for a response soon or a decision.
1: The US President Donald Trump is meeting with his Chinese counterpart Xi Jinping in a historic summit in Beijing. China correspondent Alison Horn has more.
5: Trade, Tehran and Taiwan will be top of the agenda as the two leaders of the most powerful nations in the world meet at the Great Hall of the People in Beijing. This is the first time in 9 years a US president has come to China, but Donald Trump arrived on the back foot, bogged down by the Iran war and the continued closure of the Strait of Hormuz. It's likely Washington will ask Beijing to lean on its ally Iran to help reopen the strait. Xi Jinping has flagged issues around Taiwan and trade and technology deals as his main priorities for the meeting. Alison Horn, ABC News, Beijing.
1: Foreign Affairs reporter Stephen Jejic says the meeting will be watched closely in Canberra.
6: On the one hand, Australia wants to see a stable relationship between China and the United States. They obviously don't want to see conflict, so any sort of meetings that contribute to a stable relationship will be welcome. On the other hand, the government here and many governments across Asia don't want to see some sort of grand bargain struck between the US and China that is going to see Australia's core interests left out in the cold. It's a fine balance. Australia's glad to see the two leaders meeting. I think everyone is, but they'll be very fixated on exactly what comes out of this meeting.
1: In sport, Masters champion Rory McIlroy says a lack of trees on course for this year's second golf major, the PGA Championship, will have a big influence on how players chart their way around Pennsylvania's Aronimink golf course. Chris Mitchell reports.
7: McIlroy's preparations have been blighted by a blister on his little toe, but the course should suit the big-hitting Northern Irishman. The course owners have removed 400 trees to bring it back in line with its original 1928 design. And McIlroy says that will dictate the style of play.
8: It's basically bash driver down there and then figure it out from there.
7: The world number one, Scottie Scheffler, arrives having finished runner-up in three straight tournaments, and the 2015 winner, Jason Day, heads a six-strong Aussie contingent, including Adam Scott, who's playing in what will be his 99th consecutive major.
1: WA's weather, the chance of a shower over parts of a line south from Kalbarri to Israelite Bay this evening. Possible gusty thunderstorms about the northern lower west. For Perth, cloudy, some showers easing in the late afternoon and evening. Still reaching for a top of 20 degrees in the city. Right now in Perth, it's 16.9. It's now 12:05, and that's the latest from the ABC newsroom.
9: This is The World Today. G'day, I'm Andy Park, coming to you from Gadigal Land in Sydney. Nice to be with you. This Thursday, US President Donald Trump to ask for China's help to end the war in Iran. And blood, sweat and plenty of tears. The dad is running an Outback Ultra Marathon to remember his late son.
10: Like trail running for me, the connection to country has helped me heal from my son. And whenever I am feeling challenged, I think of my son.
9: Supermarket giant Coles has been found to have misled customers and upholding of a complaint brought by the ACCC. The federal court has found that in 13 of the 14 sample discount tickets submitted to the court, the discount was not genuine and would have misled an ordinary customer. The ABC's National Consumer Affairs reporter, Michael Atkin, joined me a short time ago. Michael, what's the background to this case?
11: What's fascinating about this case is that the ACCC sued Coles in part because shoppers were going on social media with photos and posts about what they were seeing in the supermarkets about discount pricing, saying that they didn't believe they were genuine discounts. The actual lawsuit was about 245 common household products, everything from yogurt to dog food. And what it looked at is a price being charged for a really long period of time, say about 6 months, before the price spiked for a very short period of time, usually weeks, before being put on a down promotional discount. But that discount price was usually the same or higher as the first price. So the ACCC's case was that that is a fake discount. It's illusory, in the ACCC's words, because the

0: Well, I wouldn't think that's a discount at all, according to the average shopper.
1: And no doubt something that a lot of consumers have long suspected when they walk down the supermarket aisle. So what has the federal court found today?
0: In a stunning decision, really, the federal court judge, Justice Michael O'Brien, has found that Coles broke consumer law by misleading shoppers with its discounts and that the discount was not genuine. That was on all the products that it looked at as part of the case, except for one, which was a dog food product. So the judge found that Coles did not sell the products at the higher price before being discounted for a long enough period. And he put that timetable down as at least 12 weeks. It needed to be 12 weeks at the higher price to establish that price was genuine before it could be discounted. And he said that the most average shopper, the reasonable shopper, would consider that anything less than that would not be genuine. And so that's the basis with which he found that Coles engaged in conduct that was misleading.
1: Former ACCC Chair Alan Fells labelled this the case of the century. What penalties could Coles face and what are the broader implications for consumer rights in Australia?
0: The penalty hasn't been determined yet. It could be at least $50 million, but much higher potentially. Alan Fells told me that he believes it could be north of $100 million, but that remains to be seen, of course. And the implications for Coles are really serious. It will suffer reputational fallout from this that will really hurt. But experts say that shoppers don't have a lot of viable alternatives in many locations. And of course, Woolworths is being sued over similar alleged conduct, and that case has not been determined yet. So there's only so many places shoppers can go, but there is also a consumer class action waiting in the wings that will seek compensation on behalf of shoppers who purchase the affected products. So that is also something that might mean Coles has further damages to pay. The current ACCC chair, Gina Cascott-Leib, spoke to the media a short time ago.
2: It is very timely for all retailers, particularly as we lead up to end of financial year sales,

0: needed to protect consumers from misleading or deceptive conduct.
1: That's the ACCC Chair, Gina Cass-Gottlieb. Before her, our National Consumer Affairs reporter, Michael Atkin. And in a statement, Coles says it's reviewing the judgment, saying its priority has always been and will continue to be delivering value to our customers. Well, as debate continues over whether Labor's budget plan will improve fairness in the housing sector, the opposition is preparing to hand down its budget reply, and it'll tie Australia's migrant intake to the number of new houses being built. The opposition also wants to limit NDIS services to Australian citizens only and not permanent residents, as Bridget Fitzgerald reports.
2: Labor says its budget is an ambitious plan to make sure young people don't fall behind. But plenty of older Australians are struggling too.
3: The credit card picks up the shortfall, then I'm stuck trying to pay off the credit card as I am at the moment. Yeah, it's impossible.
2: 66-year-old Jenny is on JobSeeker, but it's not enough to cover her mortgage. She's dipping into her super to keep a roof over her head. She still considers herself lucky to have a home at all.
3: JobSeeker is now $882 a fortnight. And, you know, I try and on good fortnights, I can put $100 aside to try and save up for a rates payment. I wouldn't have paid my rates on the due date for 2 or 3 years. Food, oh, it's easily $250, $300 a fortnight because I don't buy crap. I'm trying to stay healthy because I had to let my health insurance go. You know, it just seemed like money down the drain.
2: Older Women's Network Australia CEO Beverly Baker says the stereotype of a wealthy retiree is a misconception.
4: Sadly, we've swallowed the pill that baby boomers are rich, that baby boomers are hoarding property, that baby boomers are doing okay. And the reality is that not all baby boomers are, in fact, very few.
2: Beverly Baker says the budget ignores older Australians facing homelessness. As discussions continue on whether Labor's budget hits the mark, the federal opposition will put forward an alternative pitch to voters, handing down its budget reply this evening. Angus Taylor is the opposition leader.
5: Tonight I'll be laying out the coalition's plan to restore our standard of living and protect our way of life. And what you will see is a stark contrast

0: migration numbers directly to the number of new homes, limiting net migration to one person per home built. Andrew Bragg is the Shadow Housing Minister.
1: We think that if you have more people in the country, you should be looking to have more homes. Like, it's pretty simple. So we think it's a reasonable nexus to look at, and it'll be part of our policy making.
0: Abel Rizvi, the former Deputy Secretary of the Immigration Department, says the Coalition's plan is flawed.
2: To do that in the way they've described it would be very difficult for two reasons. One, it takes a long time to build a house. And secondly, we actually don't know the net migration outcome for a particular year for at least 6 months after the end of the relevant year. So doing it in that simplistic way they've described makes no sense.
0: But Abel Rizvi says the idea could work if it were a long-term plan, and that the government is currently working towards ensuring housing supply keeps pace with population growth. But he says the idea only works if, and it's a big if, the houses get built and net migration falls.
2: The government's forecasting it to get down to 225,000, but it has not provided any detail on how it's going to get there.
0: Housing Minister Claire O'Neill has accused the opposition of politicising the issue.
3: What I would say is if you think you can solve Australia's housing challenges just through the migration system, you've got rocks in your head.
4: That's Housing Minister Claire O'Neill, Bridget Fitzgerald and Eddie Diamond with that report. How to define anti-Semitism has been the focus of the final day of the first block of hearings for the Royal Commission on Anti-Semitism and Social Cohesion. A UK anti-Semitism researcher was challenged by a progressive Jewish group on whether the definition being used by the Commission stifles free speech. Our reporter Barbara Miller was at the hearing. Barb, talk to me about the evidence from this UK witness, Dr. David Rich, and his cross-examination.
5: Yeah, Dr. David Rich is head of policy at a Jewish security charity in the UK. He's also a researcher and author on anti-Semitism. He took us through essentially a historical and academic understanding of the origins and expressions of anti-Semitism. And then the hearing got on to this key question, how do you define anti-Semitism? The Commission is using what's known as the IRA definition. That's also the one adopted by the Australian government. Critics say that it stifles legitimate criticism of Israel and Israel's actions. And so Dr. David Rich was cross-examined by Peggy Dwyer SC. She's representing the progressive smaller Jewish group, the Jewish Council. And let's just hear a little of that cross-examination where she's focusing on figures from UNICEF about the number of dead in the Gaza war.
6: As a broad ballpark, do you accept the figures from UNICEF that at least 21,000 of those killed are children?
7: For the sake of argument, let's say yes. I'm not an expert on the casualty figures from Gaza, but let's take it as read.
6: You'd accept that people might be very angry and upset about the number of children killed in this war?
7: Yes.
6: And it's not inherently anti-Semitic for somebody to criticise Israel for their conduct in this war that's resulted in the death of those children?
7: No, it's not.
5: So Peggy Dwyer SC was putting it to the witness that the IRA definition is so broad and so open to interpretation that some people could be afraid to exercise their free speech rights because they would be afraid that they might be accused of being anti-Semitic using this definition. She asked him about an alternative tool or definition, the Jewish Declaration on Anti-Semitism. Dr. David Rich said that was too academic and too complicated.
4: Now, today's session concludes the first block of public hearings at the Royal Commission. One pro-Palestinian group was not granted leave to appear. What have they had to say about that?
5: Yeah, this is the Australia-Palestine Advocacy Network. They had wanted to appear, and from a statement, it seems that they wanted to also focus on this question of the definition of anti-Semitism and the question of where there is room for criticism of Israel's actions. The group says it's profoundly disappointed that it wasn't granted leave to appear and that this was entirely inconsistent with and counterproductive to calls for social cohesion. The Royal Commission has said it invites persons who consider they have an interest to make an application, and those are considered and determined on a case-by-case basis.
4: Barb, the second block of public hearings begins later this month. What can we expect in those public hearings?
5: They're going to talk about the security and threat environment around the Bondi attack.

0: Hello there. I'm Andy Park. 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Just search for The World Today. Overseas, and in a high-stakes meeting with China's leader Xi Jinping, US President Donald Trump is expected to appeal for help to resolve the costly conflict with Iran. But the US is coming into this two-day summit on the back foot. It's expected Donald Trump will come under pressure to provide concessions to China, particularly around Taiwan and trade, as Catherine Gregory reports.
1: Donald Trump descends the steps of his plane after touching down in Beijing to a military honour guard and band. Gearing up for a highly anticipated summit with leader Xi Jinping. Donald Trump's visit is significant and reveals a shift in power dynamics since his last in 2017.

0: Made China to take a more active role in resolving the conflict in Iran during the summit, in particular leaning on Iran to reopen the crucial Strait of Hormuz.
1: We've made the argument to the Chinese, and I hope it's compelling, and they'll have a chance to do something about it at the United Nations later this week when there's a resolution just condemning Iran and what they're doing with the Straits.
0: Susan Thornton is a retired US diplomat under Donald Trump and is now a senior fellow at the Yale Paul Tsai China Center.
2: I think there is a lot of discussion already between the US and China on this issue and what could China do, even though I know Trump said before the visit that he doesn't need China. But I think certainly China would like to see the strait open. They've said so. And so I think there will be a lot of discussion of this issue. And I'm sure that the US would be pleased to have China do whatever it can to move the diplomacy along and get the strait open. I don't think China really wants to do much more than diplomatic mediation, but we'll see how that turns out.
0: But she says the talks will also be dominated by trade, particularly extending the fragile truce on the reduction of trade tariffs made in late 2025. There's also the issue of Taiwan. China wants the US to axe an $11 billion US dollar deal to sell weapons to Taiwan.

0: The centre at the Brookings Institution says China will also be using its leverage here.
1: What Beijing is primarily looking for is to buy time and space and relief from US pressure, because they fully expect there to be another round of intense competition and even confrontation between the two sides. And what Xi really wants to do is have the room to continue fortifying China for the next round of the contest. And now, in terms of the particular issue, I think it's been very clear from the Chinese side. They have sent a loud and clear signal that Taiwan will be foremost in their conversations. I think for the Trump administration's perspective, I think this is primarily a visit focused on, number one, maintaining the ceasefire and the trade war between the two sides, but it's also very much a trade and commercial visit as well.
0: Regardless of whether there will be specific outcomes, the meeting should at least signal some sort of stability between the world's most powerful economies.
2: Catherine Gregory there. Officials in the Philippines are urging calm after gunfire erupted in the country's Senate building, where a former police chief turned senator is taking refuge. Senator Ronald De La Rosa is accused of war crimes or crimes against humanity for his role as chief enforcer in the former Philippine President Rodrigo Duterte's deadly war on drugs. No one has yet taken responsibility for that gunfire, and analysts are warning that the International Criminal Court is facing a complicated battle to extradite Senator De La Rosa, as Stephanie Smale reports.
3: There's pandemonium as gunfire rings out in the Philippine Senate, where Senator Ronald De La Rosa is hiding.
4: We will get to the bottom of this.
3: The Philippine President, Ferdinand Marcos Jr., is insisting the government isn't responsible and urging citizens to trust them. He says police and the Senate are investigating.
4: The thing to do now is to tell our people all to calm down.
3: The International Criminal Court is trying to extradite former police chief turned Senator Ronald De La Rosa for his role in former President Rodrigo Duterte's deadly war on drugs. Attempts to arrest him earlier this week failed. Officials chasing him around the building before calling it off, saying he was in the custody of the Senate. The Interior Minister, John Vic Ramulla, says the government isn't pursuing him.
5: We are not here to arrest Senator De La Rosa. In fact, we are here to protect him. I repeat, we do not know who is behind this, but we will find them.
3: Senator De La Rosa had been in hiding for months before this week, and there's concern he'll disappear again, making his arrest and extradition even harder. Tom Smith is an Associate Professor of International Relations at the University of Portsmouth, specialising in Filipino politics.
6: The difficulty with all this is we're talking about violence which happened a decade ago now, and a lot of those people have moved on. They've become senators. A lot of them have been promoted, are in the upper echelons of the security apparatus in the country. To arrest them, to go after them, will be incredibly disruptive and incredibly hard. That's the situation we're in. And again, how easy is that going to be when a lot of these people are packing weapons? They're in positions of privilege. They're not going to go down without a fight.
3: Andrew Witherford is an international crisis strategic campaigner with Amnesty International Australia. He explains former President Rodrigo is in ICC custody in The Hague for his role in the deaths of thousands of alleged drug dealers.
7: During that time, Ronald De La Rosa was the chief of the Philippines National Police and essentially his right-hand man in the brutal war on drugs, which saw, by some accounts, over 10,000 people killed and over 2,000 of which are directly attributed to the Philippines National Police.
3: Andrew Witherford says the Philippines used to be a party to the International Criminal Court, but former President Duterte, whose daughter Sarah is now the vice president, withdrew in 2019.
7: However, the jurisdiction of the International Criminal Court remains for up to a year after the withdrawal, which is why Rodrigo Duterte is currently in The Hague awaiting trial and why this warrant has been issued for Ronald De La Rosa. It's a tricky situation. We're looking to achieve justice for human rights breaches, but it's very much caught up in the politics of the Philippines.
3: Senator De La Rosa has urged his supporters to rally behind him, saying he will do everything he can to avoid being taken to The Hague.
2: Stephanie Smale. A normal marathon is pretty hard, but one man is aiming to run almost six times that distance to honour the memory of his late son and also Kumanjai little baby. NT man Ben Mack will compete in the 231-kilometre ultra-marathon, the Westmax Monster Trail, which winds its way up and down the hills along Central Australia's narrow and rocky Larrabah.

0: into trail. Last year, only 11 runners finished the trek, which typically takes around 2.5 days. Victoria Ellis is there.
1: Among the hills in Australia's Red Centre, 25 runners prepare to take on a gruelling challenge that most people will never attempt. The 231-kilometre Larapinta Trail. Ironed man Ben Mack is one of them.
2: I've literally dreamt about this event a number of times and getting through, but also coming up short. So to get through would be, yeah, it'd be unbelievable.
1: The trail is notoriously treacherous. It's narrow and goes over rocky hills. Ben Mack attempted the race last year, but couldn't finish.
2: Sleep deprivation, dehydration, malnutrition, all sort of really took their toll.
1: But this year, Ben is back for redemption and says he's driven by a powerful motivator. For him, running has helped him cope with the death of his baby boy.
2: Now in the past, I've used, when we first lost my son, my ex-wife and I used that as a reason to drink and essentially destroy myself. But then I come to realise that, you know, I wasn't honouring my son's spirit, so I had to utilise his loss as fuel to flame my fire. Along the way, it became not only about him, but all children that have been taken. And so I'm not only running for myself or my crew, I'm running for them.
1: The Alice Springs resident is also hoping to honour Kumanjai Little Baby, a 5-year-old Walpuri girl who was abducted from a home in Alice Springs and killed last month.
2: She's now part of our team, and we'll be running for her as well. And just like to say that much love and respect to the family. You're in our thoughts, you're in our hearts. We are grieving with you. Team at a Clunge is about showing others that no matter what you're dealing with, you are capable of truly amazing things.
1: Hundreds like Ben Mack are taking part in the Westmax Monster Trail Running Festival this weekend, though not everyone is running quite as far. Simon Duke is the event director.
3: It's 2026 is really exciting because it's the first time that every distance has sold out. And that means we've got 25 starting in the 231K, 39 in the Akistika 128K, 103 runners in the Verstan Group 65K, and in the Alice Springs CrossFit 25K, we've got around 200, as well as for the RFDS 9am wave.
1: Alice Springs resident Simone Edney will also compete. She's run the 25-kilometre race twice, but this year is aiming to finish the 65-kilometre course.
4: What's the Larapinta Trail like? Can you describe it?
5: Rocky, hilly. It's hard, but it's just beautiful. I'm obsessed with the Larapinta Trail, so it's a world-class trail. People want to come and check it out, and it's a really good way to come to Central Australia and go on an epic adventure.
1: Ben Mack says for him, it's a deeply personal journey.
2: Like trail running for me, in connection to country, has helped me heal from my son. And whenever I am feeling challenged, I think of my son.
0: Yeah, and good luck to ultra marathon runner Ben Mack, ending that report by Victoria Ellis. And that's all from the World Today team this Thursday. Thanks for your company. Hope you can join me at the same time tomorrow. I'm Andy Park. Have a great day.

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1: Oh, well, it feels like autumn's back in the city, doesn't it? Getting a little cooler out there. Hope your day's going well. Now, we're going to celebrate the Royal Flying Doctors Service this afternoon. Perhaps they have assisted you or someone you love. Share your stories, 1300 221025. It is Flying Doctor Day. You're going to hear from one of their pilots. He will describe just what it's like to be on the front line for such a crucial service. And yesterday we had maths nerd Adam Spencer pop by the studio. Today I'm going to introduce you to another self-described geek who happens to be a teacher by day and a comedian by night. Also, first up this afternoon, we do know that cutting back on alcohol or giving it up altogether can deliver a raft of health benefits. But what if it could deliver something else? Something unexpected. That is what happened to someone you will hear from shortly. She will pop into the studio to tell you all about it. And a completely bonkers story, really. One of the country's most invasive pests, it's slowly entering the Kimberley.

0: Lee, and is a real, real problem. What if I told you it could become your next designer handbag? Some raised eyebrows, maybe? Well, stick with me and find out what on earth is going on there.
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0: G'day, Slim.
2: Hello, Joe. Looking out the window, it's like a different day today.
0: Oh, isn't it?
2: Yeah, showers easing, a top of 20 degrees. Tomorrow, showers easing and 19. If you're looking at the weekend, Saturday, partly cloudy, 19. Sunday, mostly sunny, 20. Right now in Perth, 17.1 degrees.
0: Good on you, Slim. Now, I will want to hear from you. We're talking domestic mishaps. What have you stained or ruined because you're a klutz or had a lapse in concentration? When we least expect it, we do drop things. In fact, I drop things left, right and centre. I'm always in a rush. Ha ha. Anyone surprised to hear that? We run into things, we leave things running and forget about them. And before you know it, the carpets are right off, the lounge can't be salvaged and the garage door will not fare well if you hit the accelerator before you've opened it. Slim, I have a feeling you in particular can relate to what I'm talking about.
2: Yeah, it concerns some sheer curtains in the bedroom. Look, do you know how hard they are to get down and clean? And we spoke about this on the program a little while ago. Well, followed up, took your advice, got the curtains down to clean them, and they went back up and they were looking mighty fine. I've got to say, they came up quite well. Then the other half decides to try and open the cap to a bottle of black shoe polish.
0: Oh, that stuff's deadly.
2: Yeah, but the cap's a bit stuck, so it just keeps wrenching and wrenching and wrenching. All of a sudden it flies off and black shoe polish pours all over the white shears.
0: That's what you get for trying to clean your curtain.
2: Yeah, so let me tell you, 2 days soaking in the machine,
0: and
2: it still didn't come out. Of all the things to get on there, that was about as far as you could go.
0: Shoe polish on your curtains.
2: Yep. So we thought today we might chat to you about your worst domestic mishaps, because little things happen all the time. You drop something you don't expect to. You may be up in a bathroom, you've got the basin on, the phone calls, you get distracted, and then suddenly there's water coming down through the ceiling. So today, what has stained like nothing else, or when have you maybe caused a bit of damage to your own property because you did something really silly?
0: My sister has got a driveway on quite a steep angle, and a mate of hers forgot to put the foot brake on.
2: Ooh.
0: Straight into the garage door. Whoops.
2: And speaking of garage doors, I can see how easy it would be just to either sort of not be fully in the garage and before you get out of the car, hit close on the garage and then comes down the door. Or maybe I can see how someone could actually, if they were tired and
0: drive into it.
2: Fatigued, drive into it without having opened it.
0: I have a question for you.
2: Mm.
0: Shoe polish in the bedroom. Shouldn't it be in the laundry
2: or
0: outside?
2: No, because it's near your clothes and shoes.
0: Okay.
2: Yeah. Well, that's the logic. I'm not claiming responsibility for this one.
0: I fear that those curtains are irreparable.
2: And it could not be a big expanse of glass if you tried. So if I have to get new curtains, it's going to cost a pretty penny.
0: Oh, goodness. Okay. Slim, you never know what's going to happen in your world, do you?
2: Yeah,
0: Broken finger sitting on the couch.
2: Tell us what you've stained and what have you damaged around the house by being a klutz.
0: Can you beat it? What have you accidentally done that's left more than a mark? 1300 221 0025.
3: 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We asked the self-described queen of banning things, retired Supreme Court Judge Betty King. 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
0: It is 25 to 1 to the music. James Rain, Motors Too Fast.

0: I'm glad you enjoyed Motors Too Fast, Pete. He says, we don't get enough James Rain on the wireless. 20 to 1 on 102.5 FM. Today we're talking domestic mishaps. What have you accidentally stained or damaged because of your own stupidity? Slim's just revealed that his better half, who happens to be a beautiful human, was wrestling with black shoe polish and it ended up all over the freshly cleaned curtains. Philip, have you got a story to rival that?
1: Yeah, I used to think I was fairly bright, but this pointed out to me that I wasn't the brightest bulb on the Christmas tree.
0: What happened?
1: Twice in my

0: U-bend, which of course is full of water, and you look for somewhere to pour the water, and of course you pour it in the sink.
1: What happened?
0: It falls over your feet because you've just undone it from the sink. And I've done that twice.
1: You didn't learn the first time, Philip. You didn't. Well,
0: no, I remember calling out, I can't believe you did that.
1: Oh.
0: So twice.
1: Twice. Okay. Let's hope there's not a third.
0: There certainly won't be. No, I'm not doing that again.
1: Thank you for your call, Philip. 1-300-221-025. Oh, Mouse in Margs. Hey, we're going to be in your neck of the woods tomorrow. Mouse left a hot tap on overnight in the laundry sink with the plug in it and woke up to a flooded house, $40,000 worth of damage, walls, carpets, cupboards, doors, possibly the worst morning of their life, devastating. Oh, that is not fun at all. Keep them coming. Well, I mean, that's just devastating. It's not even silly. It's devastating. But what is the domestic mishap that has caused you grief? What have you accidentally stained or damaged because of your own stupidity? Back to Slim's Curtains. Jeremy in Parkwood says, Slim, that is why you have contents insurance. You're welcome. Somebody else has got some advice for you, Slim. What about staining the curtains a sultry, darker colour? So the shoe polish stain is absorbed. Does insurance cover stupidity? Is Slim's response. Keep them coming. Somebody else dropped. Amanda dropped a can of Coke. Says it went literally everywhere in the kitchen. Nothing spared. The roof, the cupboards, the windows. Nothing left in the can. And then the next day, a jar that shattered everywhere. My life, she writes. I think we can all sympathise. I think we can all sympathise. And back to Slim. And the curtains. Somebody else is saying, Slim, were the shoes worth it? Nah, he's shaking his head. Absolutely not. If you've had a domestic mishap, get in touch. 1-300-221-025.
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1: Now, my next guest gave up alcohol when she fell pregnant with her second child 4 years ago. Nothing unusual about that. But what was less in keeping with her character was the fact she managed to not pick up a drink ever since. Now, more Australians than ever are giving up alcohol. In fact, nearly half, I think it's 47% of Aussies, have reduced or completely stopped drinking alcohol.

0: for the ABC, a much-loved colleague, discovered another benefit to giving up alcohol that she hadn't expected. She says she got to know herself. Hello, Nat.
1: Hello, Jo.
0: Okay, so you've actually written about this. So if people want to have a read, jump onto the ABC website. But you titled it, What Giving Up Alcohol Taught Me About Myself. And I think it would have resonated with a lot of people because it's been 4 years since you last had a drink. Did you feel like you've now reached a place of understanding? What brought this up? What brought you to write this article?
1: Well, full disclaimer, I wrote it in January. Oh. When you're counting the months, every little bit counts. And I'm here to say it's 4 years and at least a quarter. I'm going to take every month I can.
0: Well done.
1: I was going to post it on Facebook when I ticked over the 4 month mark just to be like, look what I've done. And then it was reflecting on it that I was like, you know, the assumption is that after 4 years, you're this healthier person. And I was like, no, I'm not. I don't feel any healthier. And I feel like if the message is continually that you're going to immediately feel healthier, like it's almost a lie that people would fall into. Like, I just felt like putting it out there, like that it is possible. You can give up alcohol and not feel any different at all. Not even healthier, not fitter. There were other things I discovered as you were alluding to, but it wasn't for the health. So that was my first thing. I was like, oh my goodness, like it doesn't just automatically mean you still have to work hard. You can, you know, improve your diet, go do your exercise still. You don't just magically become better by giving up alcohol. So that was the first disclaimer.
0: And what did you learn then about yourself? Because we often talk about the rise of the sober curious movement where, you know, lots of people are wanting to give up or cut back. You weren't necessarily in that kind of space. You were pregnant, so alcohol's off limits anyway, but you continued it. What have you learned? What has the benefit been?
1: I got to know myself. And by that I mean, like, I had never known adult life without this cloak of alcohol, this social lubricant around me. I've been a journalist by now for 15 years and it's no secret, journalists like a drink and you knock off work and you go to the pub and you get the real story.
0: Not just journalists, it's embedded in so much of our culture, I think, that Anglo-Saxon kind of Aussie way of life. And you lived in the north of our state, even more so.
1: I lived in Kalgoorlie and I lived in Broome, where it's part of the social fabric and it's kind of the ways that you make friends. Even, you know, you go play footy and then you knock off and go have a beer together. So in Broome, it's so hot. There's nothing like a beer that's going to quench your thirst. So it was really about

0: if I'm really quiet? What if I get tired so early in the night and I have to go home and then I'm actually this really boring person and no one wants to be friends with me?
1: I can say that is not the case because I hadn't even realised you'd given up alcohol.
0: So that's the thing that you learn about yourself, that actually at the core you are the same person. And once that alcohol is removed from the social situation and you've learnt a few times that, like, I can just be myself on the dance floor, actually nobody notices that you're not drinking alcohol. They don't actually care. They're there to see you. They're not there for your beer. They've got their own beers to worry about, and that's fine. You like them just as much and they like you just as much. And when that realization hits home,
1: freedom.
0: It's like a cloak comes off. And then it's really empowering, actually. It's a very liberating social experiment to think that you're reliant on something and then to give it up and realize I actually am not reliant on that thing. So, hey, let's take that away from all the other aspects of my life and what will the product be? And so it was this journey of learning, like, okay, so that's who I am in a social situation. I'm still dancing on the dance floor with my friends at 10 o'clock at night.
1: Maybe not on the table.
0: Yeah, look, maybe sometimes, but maybe not on the table. And other aspects of my life, you know, I just sort of started to reframe the social activities that I did because I was like, well, if I don't need to be at a club at 10 p.m., let's just go dancing at 8. Like, we're not there because we're waiting to get drunk. We're just dancing because we're having fun.
1: And dancing is so good for the soul. There's a wonderful Irish DJ who's very famous in the UK. She does a lot with the BBC called Addie Mack, and she does these before midnight concerts. I've been on a campaign to get her out here because I'm too tired to dance when nightclubs are over now, but
0: yeah,
1: we love a dance.
0: Yeah.
1: Like, come on, Annie, we need before midnight.
0: And by the same token, you know, have like a tea party and you could still just have just as much fun without the alcohol. So it was about learning that my friends still value my friendship and that I could start doing things because I wanted to, not because we were going to a particular event, like, you know, driven by alcohol, the event is late at night. Like, we can just do what we want because we're the same people anyway.
1: I'm talking to Natalie Jones, a colleague of ours at the ABC, who initially gave up alcohol when she was pregnant and continued to not drink for 4 years and 4 months, we should add now, and discovered so much about herself in the process. And now I wonder if you've got advice, because something people often reflect on when they are giving up booze

0: whether it's just sort of internalized that you think people are questioning why you're drinking or not drinking tonight. Is she pregnant? Is she, you know, what is she, why, what has she got going on? Is she turning into a boring person? If you just volunteer like, oh, I'm still not drinking. It's now 3 years or it's been 4 months. Like, so I'm just going to go get one of these fake beers. Like, I found that just taking the wind out of people's questioning of you, get it over, out of the way, straight up and down, like, then you can move on and have fun. No one actually cares. They're not going to badge you. You've got an excuse. And if you feel that's a valid excuse for not drinking, even if it is, I just don't feel like drinking today, they'll leave you alone. If they're your real friends, then they will respect you for that. And so that was a good thing to learn, just to get it out of the way. And there are lots of fake beers, fake wine. So if you do feel like you want to appear as though you're drinking, I do enjoy some of them because I still like the taste of wine and I still like the taste of a beer. So you can get some really good ones on the market now.
1: And you can also get mocktails, and some of them are crazy, crazy expensive. Some of my closest girlfriends, like, you don't drink, and so we always have something on hand at home that's non-alcoholic. Why wouldn't you? But you can go to some ritzy, fancy bars. The cocktails are mocktails are as expensive yeah. as the cocktails. I'm like, we always joke, hang on, isn't this a bit of juice and soda water? Like, what is in this?
0: The non-alcoholic gin is my only gripe. It is quite expensive. Someone there is making a lot of money out of this.
1: And Nat, for those who might be a bit sober curious themselves, any final words of wisdom that you think could make the journey easier?
0: If I can do it, you can. I never saw this on my bingo card. I loved a wine every night. You know, I was never the kind of person that thought one day I'd give up alcohol at all. Like, I did not think that was me. And if I can do it, and then the longer you do it, the less you miss it, and the more you realize how strong you are as a person, that people will still love you, whether you are alcoholic or not, then you can do it. So just persevere, find out who you are, and make sure that you're surrounded by the people who still care.

Good on you. It is 6:07 to 1 on 102.5 FM. If you're just tuning in, Slim revealed at the start of the show that his lovely partner was wrestling with the lid of black shoe polish, and it ended up all over the freshly laundered, very, very cream curtains. And we want to know about the worst stain you've been responsible for at your place. What did you do? Did it ever come out? Maybe red wine, paint, oil, an ingredient like turmeric or saffron. Maybe you had an accident dyeing your hair. What have you stained? What have you stained? Make Slim feel better. 1300 22 1025. While you're thinking, here's some Roxy music.

0: Dance Away from Roxy Music, which Ian watched them perform on YouTube the other night, and he says it's a great clip live. Thanks for the tip, Ian. Almost time for the news. I'm asking you about the worst stain you have been responsible for at your place, and boy, oh boy, Kevin, you had a mishap and a half.
1: I did have a bit of an incident, yeah. When back in the day when I was a bit younger and had radio-controlled cars and things like that, and I was a bit reckless with my money, I was renting quite an expensive house, beautiful kitchen, like just stunning home. And my son decided when he got home from school, he decided that he

0: wanted to play with these radio controlled cars. So he puts one of the batteries on charge in the kitchen, and they're not just a plug and play type thing. They're a bit technical. So he didn't use a stabilizer, plugged the battery in. Anyway, the battery overcharged and absolutely exploded in this kitchen, and black plastic and grime from inside this battery just splattered all over this pristine white kitchen. Then once the battery exploded, it bounced off the kitchen bench, landed on the pristine polished floors, and burnt a hole in the floor.
1: Oh boy, that's an expensive
0: incident. That was a rental property. Yeah.
1: I don't even think I want to know what that cost you or how long it took to clean up.
0: No, but I had house contents insurance, so it was actually covered through my house contents insurance. But I can't, but look, honestly, this house is like a mansion, and rent was pretty cheap back then, so I was renting this house, you know, I own now, but yeah.
1: Oh boy, Kevin, I'm afraid the news is almost upon us. Thank you for that. You're making Slim feel a lot better about the situation at his place. I'll come back.

0: flying doctors provide. 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
1: The footy's live here on ABC Sport. The Dockers are looking to make it 9 wins in a row when they face the Bombers on Sunday. 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
2: Good afternoon, Jonathan Hopper with ABC News. WA's Police Minister Rhys Whitby says the discovery of a woman's body in Perth's north was extremely confronting for first responders. St John paramedics reported a deceased woman on Grand Boulevard in Joondalup just before 10 o'clock yesterday morning. It's believed the body was left there by a man. As part of their investigation, detectives arrested a 35-year-old man at a home in Merrowa. He's been charged with 7 drug-related offences, including 4 counts of unlawfully possessing a controlled or prescription drug and possessing a controlled weapon. Mr. Whitby says police responded quickly to what was a troubling scene.
3: It's an extremely confronting and tragic scene that played out in Joondalup yesterday. The paramedics there and police would have been confronted with a very, very terrible situation, and it's a tragedy.
2: The man is due to face the Joondalup Magistrates Court today. Traditional owners in the Pilbara are considering whether they will appeal a federal court compensation decision. On Tuesday, Andrew Forrest, Fortescue Metals Group, was directed to pay the native title holders more than $150 million for mining without their permission. In Jabandi, Noora Aboriginal Corporation CEO Michael Woodley says the amount is unsatisfactory.
4: When you equate that to the ongoing challenges that we have with housing, health, education, caring for elders, these social issues that we face every day, right? Then it minimises really quick because, you know, there's over 1,000 people.
2: A federal court judge has found supermarket giant Coles broke consumer law by misleading shoppers with its discount tickets on its Down Down promotion. National Consumer Affairs reporter Michael Atkin has more.
5: The consumer watchdog sued Coles, alleging it had misled shoppers with fake discounts on hundreds of household items under its prominent Down Down promotional campaign. Federal Court Judge Michael O'Brien ruled that in 13 of the 14 sample discount tickets submitted to the court, the discount was not genuine and would have misled an ordinary customer. Justice O'Brien told the court the tickets would not have been misleading if the products had been sold at the WOS price for a minimum of 12 weeks, immediately preceding the Down Down promotion. He will also rule on a similar case against Woolworths at a later date.
2: A Coles spokesperson says they acknowledge today's federal court decision and their priority has always been and will continue to be delivering value to their customers. The Chinese President Xi Jinping says he wants China and the US to be partners, not rivals, as high-stakes talks are underway in Beijing. US President Donald Trump is there for a leaders' summit with Mr. Xi after both countries engaged in an intense trade war last year. Tariffs will likely be addressed during the talks, as well as competition over tech, the Iran war and Taiwan. President Xi says the success of China and the US is an opportunity for each other, while Mr. Trump has praised the relationship between the two leaders.
6: People don't know. Whenever we had a problem, we worked that out very quickly. We're going to have a fantastic future together. Such respect for China, the job you've done. You're a great leader. I say it to everybody. You're a great leader.
2: China's yuan has edged up to a 3-year high against the US dollar, with investors closely watching the US-China summit. In sport, Fremantle will play 2 Friday night games and 1 Thursday night game at Perth Stadium in its run home, with the AFL releasing the fixtures for round 16 to 22. The Dockers host Sydney on the Thursday of round 18 before a Friday night Western Derby in round 20. They then host the Western Bulldogs in round 21, also on the Friday. West Coast also hosts a Friday night game against Adelaide in round 17. The fixture for rounds 23 and 24 will be released later in the season. Australian Brandon Bidwa has made his Major League Baseball debut for the Pittsburgh Pirates. The 24-year-old from Brisbane pitched 1 inning in relief, giving up an earned run off 2 hits as the Pirates lost 10-4 at home against the Colorado Rockies. WA's weather, light showers or drizzle south of a line, any Eniabba to Esperance, mostly about the coasts. The chance of a shower extending to remaining parts south of a line.

0: Kalbarri to Israelite Bay this evening. In Perth, cloudy with a very high chance of showers, most likely during the afternoon. A possible thunderstorm about the northern suburbs this afternoon too. A forecast top today of 20 degrees. And right now in the city, it's 17.8. ABC News.
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2: Hope your Thursday's going well. It happens to be Flying Doctor Day, so we're going to celebrate the incredible service that the Royal Flying Doctors provide. And if you have ever been in need, if you have ever relied on them for assistance, please share your stories, 1300 22 1025. Coming up, you're going to hear from a pilot who'll fill you in on what it's like to be on the front line for such a crucial service. And a little later in the program, this is a very wild story. One of the country's most invasive pests, one that is sadly slowly taking over the Kimberley, could soon become your next designer handbag. Yep, I said it's a bit wild. Stick with me to find out exactly what is going on. Now, at the start of the show, Slim revealed there'd been a slight incident in his bedroom. It involved trying to remove the lid of black shoe polish. It didn't go well. The freshly laundered curtains got covered in black shoe ink. And we've been asking about the worst stain you've been responsible for at your place. What did you do? Did it ever come out? Maureen, I think you've got a story to share regarding wine. Never good. What happened?
3: Wine are not always good. Yes, I cooked sausages for dinner and I thought to make the dinner a bit better than just sausages and mash, I would make a nice gravy. So I took the sausages out, put some red wine into the pan.
2: See, this obviously is very sensible so far. You're deglazing the pan.
3: I know,
2: I'm impressed.
3: Deglazing the pan, that was my idea. All the little bits that are left behind, wonderful. Must have had the heat too high because the little bits suddenly exploded and the red stuff went all over the ceiling.
2: Oh, Maureen.
3: It just exploded up to my kitchen ceiling. And as I stand here now, I can still see the faint marks of them all around the fan area.
2: You're never, ever, ever going to live it down.
3: I don't think so. They didn't want to repaint, so I just let them go, and they have faded quite a bit.
2: Devastating, devastating. And you were about to, turn a pretty standard meal of sausages into something elevated, and it elevated onto the ceiling.
3: I know, it didn't quite work how I thought it was going to, of course.
2: Oh, my goodness. Thank you very much for your call, 1300 221 025. Dean left a full Coke can overnight in a friend's car that he was selling for him. Apparently the next day was 40 degrees and it exploded at the top and sprayed absolutely every bit of the interior. That's the second Coke explosion story we've had this afternoon. Oh, Dean, how did you explain that to your mate? John says when he joined the army school cadets, his feet were too big for the black army boots, so he was handed a pair of tan boots and a bottle of black dye. And writes, guess who spilt black dye on the bedroom floor? Well, you, John, can go and hang out with Slim and figure out how you're going to remove all of that dye from the curtains. Oh, you poor thing. And Jane's got a curious tale. When Jane was 8 or 9, her mum had a Mona Lisa tea towel that was hung like a tapestry at the end of the hall, and it used to give Jane the creeps. So one day she got out her mum's red lipstick and filled in the lips and rouged the Mona Lisa's cheeks. Her mum was furious, and Jane says despite repeated washes, the lipstick never came out. The Mona Lisa, however, continued to stare at her with a new made-up face for several years to come. If you've had a terrible mishap, do get in touch, Slim.
4: Hello, Joe. Yeah, we are talking about the worst stain you've ever been left with. And Maureen was talking about the ceiling stain. And I imagine a few people have had something explode on the stovetop. Or maybe, remember the old pressure cookers?
2: Yes.
4: I imagine someone will have a pressure cooker story.
2: Or blending. I've come undone. I didn't let the soup cool before I blended it, despite being told.
4: Spectacular.
2: Oh, boy. Wow, that stuff can get into everything. You know what else is terrible? Maureen, I hope you're still listening. On the roof, kids and those. There are these, I don't know who came up with this idea, clearly someone who'd never had children, kind of like sticky, plasticky things that you throw, and they're often in the shape of a reptile, and kids love to get them in, party bags. And, of course, then they inevitably end up throwing them onto the ceiling and then they get stuck there.
4: Probably designed.

0: owned by the same people that gave kids glitter products, where glitter just ends up over everything caked in the house.
1: Maddie says, I found out the hard way why you don't put red wine in a soda stream. My roof also disliked it. Maddie, what were you thinking? Sparkling Shiraz is not to be made at home.
0: Joe, I think I've told you this story before, but once we used to have a white cat, and I was sitting in a beanbag, sitting on the floor, having a glass of wine, must have got up to answer the phone, and the cat's wandered over, and somehow the glass of wine has tipped over, it's gone all over the cat. But as I tried to sponge it out of the cat, I just kept moving the stain more and more. So the cat was largely pink because of the cab sav.
1: Slim, Amanda's got a story that hopefully will make you feel a little better. Amanda, over to you.
2: We've had this whiz-bang product in the 80s in Kalgoorlie that you put the paint into a drum and you pumped up the pressure and then you didn't have to use a tray for your roller. It just sped it through. And I was painting in another room and I just heard this string of expletives from the husband and I slid the door open and I could see him face planted against a wall and this thing was on the carpet looking like a vomiting alien with blue paint going everywhere.
0: It sounds like one of those Daleks from Doctor Who spraying paint.
2: It was, yes, but vomiting blue paint. And we shoveled it off and later that night went to bed and I went, we don't have a disco in here. It's not Sylvester's nightclub. It was the paint splatters on the light bulb.
1: Oh, Amanda. Amanda.
0: Oh, and I used to love Sylvester's nightclub.
2: Oh, absolutely.
1: Thank you for that. 1300 221 0025. Slim, Chris has just sent through a story saying he attended a 21st at a party in Dalkeith. The lunch was in a rather big living room with a glorious white carpet. He drank a bit too much, gesticulated during a story a bit much, knocked a glass of water onto the carpet. No damage done. It's water. Then he tried to damp it dry with a blue serviette. Not his finest moment, says
0: Sometimes
1: Chris.
0: You can do more damage trying to clean it up than the original stain.
1: I've just recalled my most recent stain incident because I'm sure you will not find it hard to believe that there have been many. We were at a dear friend's wedding recently. They looked incredible. One of my girlfriends was wearing this just remarkable get-up and I leant in to give her a kiss and got my red lipstick on her dress. She was less than impressed. And then we had to clean it up. Okay, now you're in here not to talk about mishaps in the home, but to talk music.
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1: Slim, I just have to share something with you. I don't know if you recall, but during Tech Talk on Monday, you know, Dicko and Tony are just in daily competition.
0: And trying to speed up the rate at which they can get involved in the program.
1: So Dicko wanted some advice from Gianni as to how he can send a message from his computer in the hope of beating Tony's very quick fingers. Tony sent a message saying, look, he actually went back and listened to Tech Daddy and literally lost his at Dicko's comments. Pure gold. This bromance, courtesy of Slim, is a hoot. Can you tell Dicko I'm flattered by your efforts to beat me? Cheers, Tony.
0: Yeah, and if I can share a little bit of wisdom, guys, you may get him first, but if it's a crap song, it won't get played, so it won't make any difference at the end of the day because you've got an hour.
1: Okay, we're going to talk topics in just a tick. I have to read one more message out, Slim, that's just come through from Tony regarding incidents, and we were talking about, you know, domestic incidents and garage doors. Tony says, Joe, I have never had a car accident. He has been driving 56 years. However, he did reverse out of his drive into his wife's car, damaging both. Oh, Tony, I feel your pain. I feel your pain. Where are we going, music?
0: All right, well, we're not doing songs about stains. Today I'm after your favourite songs about cars. And this has been inspired by that very famous talking car known as Kit from the TV series Knight Rider, if you remember that. Well, it's actually not the original Kit. It's a replica of the black Pontiac Trans Am that captivated viewers and more or less made David Hasselhoff a household name. It was so big in the 80s, wasn't it? And then he went on to be part of Baywatch. I think he was part of a soap opera before he got the Knight Rider role.
1: Really?
0: Apparently. But anyway, so, and you would remember he'd be on all these adventures and basically getting involved in a few crime cases.

0: pieces, and Kit, the talking car, would help him out. So what's interesting is that this replica of Kit has been sitting in a museum near Chicago. It hasn't been moved from the display for years. And there was a bit of confusion recently when the vehicle received a speeding fine from New York a few weeks ago, which is over 1,000 kilometres away.
1: What?
0: Yeah, so they're still trying to get to the bottom of it. Museum officials are trying to sort of challenge the ticket, and they're wondering who might be moonlighting as another Knight Rider in the same model car with the same license plates as this particular item.
1: What? Sorry, I just have to interrupt you here. You barely had two sentences out of your mouth. Tony's in with Little Red Corvette from Prince.
0: Yep, good choice.
1: Dicko, sorry, like Dicko, mate, you were so close. Maybelline. Also about cars. And Jay's trying to edge in on the competition. He came in very shortly after. So, Dicko, come on, you've got to be quicker, mate.
0: And I'm going to look at all the options. Now, if you've forgotten what Kit the talking car sounded like, here's a reminder.
2: I am the voice of Knight Industry 2000's microprocessor, K-I-T-T for easy reference. Kit, if you prefer.
3: No, I don't prefer. And what's more, I don't intend to drive around in a car that talks back to me. So either Devin pulls your plug, or you get yourself another driver.
2: I am not qualified to overrule your wishes.
3: Well, that's real good to hear, Kit. Because I don't want to hear another peep out of you until I can get a call off to Devon's. So clam up. I'm going to listen to some good music and don't offer any suggestions. I'll choose my own.
2: As you wish, Mr. Knight. But since you are still recovering from your ordeal and I detect we're in a slightly irritable mood caused by fatigue, may I suggest you put the car in the auto-cruise mode for safety's sake?
3: No, you may not.
0: There you go.
3: And that's final.
0: Kit the talking car, Joe, which has been receiving speeding fines even though it hasn't been moved from its museum display for years. Actually, that seems so far-fetched now. Now all our cars are starting to talk to us. But back then, in the 80s, with David Hasselhoff, that was a pretty unique thing. So today, in line with Kit, we're sort of asking you to suggest the best song about a particular car. The other thing I would like to know is that if David was able to name his car Kit, do you have a similar story? Have you got a name for your car? What inspired the name? You can share that as well. 0437 221025. The best song suggestions for a track about a particular car.
1: Oh, Slim, you've got a lot to work with already. Jimmy Buffett, fan extraordinaire, says Earl's Dead Cadillac for Sale from Mr. Buffett. Hot Rod Lincoln by Commander Cody and his Lost Planet Airman is Trevin Brentwood's suggestion. And Pete says, Do You Own a Ferrari? By Chris and Shirley Bassey.
0: There you go. If you hadn't thought of maybe Janis Joplin as well, Mercedes-Benz, Natalie Cole, Pink Cadillac. I think Taylor Swift had a track called Getaway Car. And remember Madness, Driving in My Car?
1: Yes.
0: That song, though, of course, in the video clip, they were all in a white Morris Minor. So that song might be seen to be a bit about a Morris Minor.
1: Yeah, Mustang. Sally, good thinking. Okay, keep them coming. 0437 221025. Next, we're going to celebrate Flying Doctor Day. You are going to meet a pilot who will fill you in on what it's like to be on the front line. But if you've ever had to call upon the Royal Flying Doctor's service for someone in your family, share your stories too, 1300 221025. Right now, though, some Stacey Q with Two of Hearts.

0: Oh, I can just picture you, Lisa, singing along to Stacey Q in the car. Got slim going too. It really did. 22 past one on 102.5 FM. Your slim pickings are also making me giggle. Leon, I am outing you. Slim is after songs to do with cars, and Leon has suggested The Wiggles and Big Red Car. I listened to that far too much when I had very young children. Brett from Frio, Jesus Built My Hot Rod by Ministry, yes. And Rebecca in North Perth is saying, come on, you can't go past Fast Car by Tracy Chapman. Dino, Chitty Chitty Bang Bang. Chitty Chitty Bang Bang. That's a great idea. And, Dan Sultan, classic Cadillac. And a Mustang from the simply brilliant Get Out While You Can album. Oh, I saw this too in, yes, Perth Festival 2010, stinking hot summer's evening. I was there too. Who sent me that message? Thank you very much, Dan Sultan. Quite a voice he has. Keep them coming through, 0437 22 1025. Now, you might have caught Mark Gibson's interview earlier today with the Royal Flying Doctors Service CEO, Judith Barker. We're taking a focus on, we're shining a bit of a spotlight on the life-saving service for Flying Doctor Day, because for nearly 100 years, it has provided crucial assistance in regional areas, remote areas, including the most remote parts of our state. Getting there safely is part of the challenge, and our roving reporter Rosemary Murphy caught up with RFDS pilot Jasper Leshk.
1: And so what does a day look like for you?
2: Mainly starts with a phone call telling us what plane we're going to have, what crew we're going to have, and where we're going. We'll get into work pretty quickly, we'll get the aircraft ready, we'll check the weather, make sure that everything is good and safe to fly. And we'll be wheels up probably within the hour to go and help those people in different parts of our great state.
1: And so far this year, where have you been? How far do you go and how fast can you go?
2: Oh, we go pretty quick. In terms of what I've done, I've gone all the way out to the SANT border to some of the communities, the SAWA border itself around the small town of Eucla, and then going as far north so far as Port Hedland. So we cover some pretty great land.
1: Is there any retrievals that stick in your memory?
2: There's a couple of retrievals. One in itself was where we were flying down the south coast to go and collect some low acuity patients. Every aircraft's got a satellite phone, and when ours went off, it told us that there was an explosion up in a mine site in the goldfields. So we turned the aircraft around quite quickly, working with air traffic control, working with our medical crews to go and help this person, because if we didn't, it was going to be life-threatening. By the time that we had landed and then got them across to the Perth area, we were told that this was going to save their life.
1: With the team that you're working in, what's that like?
2: I call them the Iron Triangle, and it's because we are such a great unified team of nurse, doctor and pilot. And it always changes. We're never working with the same people, but we're lucky enough to be able to work with some great professionals. And them and themselves, we have the ability

0: ability to go and pull off some amazing things for our community.
1: And you've worked previously as a pilot. How does this role differ?
0: This is different because we're working 24/7. We're working day and night, and we get to meet people from all around WA. And most of them we meet at nighttime. The people that come out and support us around 2 o'clock in the morning, the different nurses in some of the places where it's just them, we see the real best in people, and I'm really lucky to be a part of it.
1: And how do you go about balancing, I guess, the pressure and the adrenaline and having to get into these places as fast as you can and get there to help?
0: Yeah, it's a hard thing to balance from time to time, but we all keep a clear head, and we all know that at the end of the day we're going to get there as quick as we can. We're going to do it as safe as we can as well. And by having our team together, we know that we can make these things happen.
1: How many flights would you do in a week?
0: For myself, I think I would probably do anywhere between maybe about 10 to 12 flights, and that's sort of going from A to B and then back to C or somewhere else again. And on average, though, I think we move just under 30 patients a day as a collective for the state. So I think these are great numbers.
1: And part of today is about fundraising, and part of that's for new aircraft. What sort of difference will that make?
0: It's going to make a huge difference. This is going to help with over 4,000 hours of training for over 270 different personnel that we have here, and that's going to help with specialised training for our new PC-12 Pro fleet that we're introducing. That's going to make it quicker for us to go and help those people.
2: It really is life-saving work that they do. That was RFDS pilot Jasper speaking with our roving reporter, Rosemary Murphy. I'll be back with some personal stories. We've had a few calls from people who have actually had to call on the Royal Flying Doctor Service. Those after the news headlines. Right now to the music, Carrie Nilsson.

0: Harry Nilsson, everybody's talking.
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0: Hello to everybody just tuning in around the state. Slim Picking. Slim's been inspired by, do you remember that famous talking car kit from the TV series Knight Rider?

0: Well, actually, I think it was actually a replica of the black Pontiac Trans Am that captivated viewers and made David Hasselhoff a household name. But what's interesting, what caught Slim's eye, is that this replica of Kit has been sitting in a museum near Chicago and hasn't moved from that display in years. So there was a little confusion when it received a speeding fine from New York a few weeks ago, like over 1,000 kilometres away. Anyway, the museum officials are challenging the ticket, but Slim would like songs to do with cars. Rebecca in North Perth, you certainly are on a roll. Green Limousine by the Bad Loves. Lots of requests for Tracy Chapman's Fast Car and Prince's Little Red Corvette. Also Drive by the Cars, but also a little love for Ministry. I've told Slim he needs to listen to it, folks. I have told him he needs to listen to it. Keep them coming, 0437 221025. Just before the news, I brought you a bit of a conversation from a pilot who works for the Royal Flying Doctor's Service. It is Flying Doctor Day. For nearly 100 years, it's provided crucial assistance in regional areas, including some incredibly remote places, and I am asking for your calls, 1300 221025. If you've ever used what can be an incredibly life-saving service, I'll come to those calls in just a tick. But Jonathan Hopper is here with the headlines.
1: Good afternoon, Joe. Six passengers who were on board a cruise ship at the centre of a hantavirus outbreak will arrive in Australia tomorrow on a repatriation flight from the Netherlands. They're set to land at an airbase northeast of Perth tomorrow before being transferred to a nearby facility to quarantine for 3 weeks. All six people have tested negative for hantavirus but will wear PPE for the duration of the flight. Health Minister Mark Butler says a bill proposing NDIS changes will ensure anyone who has needs directly connected to their disability

0: referred to a Senate inquiry. And Fremantle Dockers coach Justin Longmuir says his team is ready to take on Essendon at the MCG on Sunday despite the loss of captain Alex Pearce to a low-grade knee injury. A replacement for the defender has not yet been named. However, Longmuir says strong performances from several waffle players is giving the selection committee plenty of options. Thanks, Joe.
1: Cheers, Hopper. Slim started the show by telling everybody about a disaster in his bedroom. It involved shoe polish, I should say. Okay. Nothing worse than shoe polish. But we've been asking for stories of domestic spillage. And I have a message from someone saying, less than a year after renovating my kitchen with beautiful Jarrah floorboards, they dropped a full bottle of olive oil, which smashed against the stone bench. Had olive oil the breadth of the kitchen. How to clean up glass and olive oil without scratching the floors? Oats.
0: Oats?
1: Yes, they soaked up the oil. And this very clever listener was able to brush up the oats without scratching the floor. 10 years on, they can still see the great oil spill between the floorboards. Have you had a stain, a spillage?
0: Yes, one recently. I had to purchase a new caulking gun because I needed to do some caulking and went out and it was rusted and wouldn't work. So I went and got the new one and a tube of adhesive. And I snipped the top off the cork where the nozzle attaches and started squeezing. And to be honest, I didn't buy a good quality caulking gun, so I thought it wasn't working and I was pumping. What I didn't do was pierce the foil within that nozzle. So as the pressure was applied, the whole tube cracked and sprayed adhesive all over the bedroom. Gorgeous tan colour it is.
1: It's oh, no.
0: Very, very obscure pattern.
1: Oh, no. Oh, my goodness. There's a horror story from someone who used to own a hotel. I'm going to come back to it a little later. That is horrendous. Thank you very much for that, Hopper. It is 25-2. We are celebrating the remarkable work that the Royal Flying Doctor Service provides. And I've been asking for stories. I'm going to go now to Chelsea, who lives in Wongan Hills in the Wheat Belt. Good afternoon, Chelsea.
2: Good afternoon, Joe. Thanks for having me.
1: What happened with you and your little baby?
2: Yeah, so my little Teddy, he was only 8 months old last year when it happened, and my husband had been away on tour. He's a touring musician, so he spends a lot of time away. And it was after 5 weeks of being away, the night that he arrived home, we noticed that Teddy wasn't his normal excited self to see Daddy home. We're like, oh, that's a bit odd. Maybe he's just feeling a bit yucky. And Kingsley passed Teddy into the shower with me to shower with the kids. And I just noticed he was not himself. He'd gone really lethargic. Oh. His hands started to go purple.
1: Oh, no.
2: His feet and lips went purple. And I was like, no, this is not right. Mama instinct was like, we've got to get him help.
1: Yeah.
2: So thankfully, the Wongan Hills Hospital was just at the end of our road, which we got down to straight away, and they popped us on a call with a remote doctor. And just because they weren't able to physically see Teddy to examine him, they wanted to get us straight to PCH, and the fastest way to do that was with the Royal Flying Doctor. So next thing we knew, we were on the tarmac and waiting for our plane to arrive, which was such a surreal moment.
1: And also, I mean, I don't want to put words in your mouth, but you would have been in a pretty heightened state, you know.
2: Definitely.
1: It's a very stressful situation. Can you remember being on the plane and remember what the medicos sort of said to you?
2: Yeah, absolutely. I remember it like it was yesterday. The thing about having kids is it's like you have your heart on the outside of your chest,
1: oh,
2: you know.
1: Yes.
2: And so it's one thing to be sick yourself, but when it's your child, you feel very out of control. But the staff were just amazing. They have such a calming nature. And as soon as the doctor stepped off the plane and onto the tarmac to greet us, my son Teddy put his arms out to the doctor, and the doctor carried him to the plane. He had his head resting on the doctor's shoulder, and I will never forget that moment. It was just like his angels had arrived, and I could take a breath and know that we were in safe hands if anything was to go further south.
1: And I have to ask, Teddy's fine now, I know, but it all worked out.
2: It did. We're very, very blessed. Yeah, it just turned out to be a very nasty viral infection, but we were in the right place to get all the tests to make sure he was completely fine once we got to Perth. And they looked after us very well at PCH, all thanks to getting there very fast with the RFDS.
1: Oh, Chelsea, I'm so glad that it was all okay.

0: And thank you for sharing that story. It's really important to shine a spotlight on the work that they do. Amanda, I think you're in Churchlands, and I think, have you had three transfers?
1: I have had three experiences with RFDS, and I've also worked for them. So in the year 2000, I was actually working on Rottnest Island and got a bowel blockage. So they transported me because it was the easiest way. Someone else was going out

0: fractured leg. So I went with them. The second time I went and was working in Fitzroy Crossing. I'd only started work a week earlier and I got terrible influenza. I was so sick. And so I got transferred out. So that was my second time. Another time I was actually in Roebourne and I fell and fractured both my wrists, bilateral fractures. Oh. So they flew me out. And the funny thing is I was in Meekatharra because they have to refuel there. And I was literally taken out on a stretcher on there and there was this huge bung arrow next to me. And I'm like, am I seeing that or is that the drugs? And it was literally a bung arrow, huge lizard right next to me. And apparently it used to come up to the plane all the time. And the next thing when I worked, I used to go out to Jalmadanga. So I was based in Fitzroy Crossing. So we used to fly to Jalmadanga for clinics out there.
1: Are you a nurse, Amanda?
0: And it was extraordinary.
1: Are you a nurse? Is that why you...
0: I am a nurse, yes.
1: Okay, keep going.
0: Yeah, so amazing experience. And the people out there just loved us coming out because that was the only medical care they got.
1: Yeah.
0: So, yeah, and that service did change to every day except for Fridays. But prior to that, when I was there, it was once a week.
1: Yeah, I remember talking recently to a doctor, Damien Brown. He's written a book called Bush Doctor, and he spent a lot of time servicing the most remote communities in our country, in the NT, the Central Desert, and some of the stories he relayed, particularly with the Royal Flying Doctor Service. You know, they went out to rescue these two blokes. There'd been an explosion on a station in the middle of nowhere. And of course, you know, even just landing the plane or getting the plane back up, and they were using, I'm pretty sure it was toilet paper to kind of like lit it on fire to light up the, not runway, just the bit of patch of dirt to get back up in the air. It is amazing and good on you. So you've used them lots and you've worked in the clinic.
0: I have, yes. And I must say that every time we were out there, we generally brought someone back with us because they were unwell and often children. So they'd go to Fitzroy and then they'd often be transferred across to Broome via the RFDS plane because that's where it was based.
1: Oh, Amanda, thank you so much for the call and sharing that. David Scott, I'm coming to you now, David. I think you were in the Kimberley when something went wrong. What happened?
2: That's right, Joe. My partner, Liz, and I were up in the Kimberley at Mount Elizabeth Station and we went to see one of the gorges on the property there, Wanamurra Gorge, which is absolutely beautiful. And it's a bit difficult to get to. It takes about an hour of slow drive, about 10 km, and then you have to hike through the rocks and climb down the gorge and get to the bottom. And we met another couple there we've been running into, and they mentioned some rock art down the river a little bit. So we'd had a swim, and we decided we'd go down and look at the rock art. And we're on our way back, and Liz just stood on a rock, and a foot slipped, and it slid across and off the edge of the rock into a crevice. And broke her ankle, and broken and dislocated as well. So I thought straight away we're in a bit of trouble.
1: Yeah, because getting back up, help. I mean, how would you even, yeah, oh my gosh.
2: And, we had a couple of snake bite bandages that we managed to strap it up and get it back into position, splinted. And then there was another young family there, so I went and got some help from them, and the guy there was fantastic, and we ended up carrying Liz through the river back to the bottom of the gorge, because that was easier than climbing over the rocks. And we used one of the access ladders from the gorge actually as a stretcher. And by this stage, there was a couple of other guys there, and we managed to get it to the top of the gorge. And then the station owner came out in his helicopter and flew Liz back and to the station. And they'd been in touch with the Royal Flying Doctor Service and were coordinating with them about care and pain relief and all that sort of stuff. And many people perhaps don't know, but all the stations out in that area have medical chests from the RFDS with medicines in them which are numbered. So basically they'll speak to a doctor and they'll say use number 74 or something along those lines, and we're able to give Liz some pain relief with a green whistle. And also we then had to drive from Mount Elizabeth to Mount Barnett to meet the RFDS plane, because it's too dark by this stage. So she had a shot of morphine before that trip. And we met the plane about 11:30, and the RFDS flew her to Broome, and then from Broome to Perth.

0: the surgery. So it's just really comforting to know that the RFDS is there if you need the help. It's a long way from anywhere, and I don't think many tourists really realise how far you are
1: You
0: from
1: just took
0: help.
1: the words out of my mouth, David, because for people who live in a metro area in the city, even, a regional centre, it's not until you have been out in the middle of nowhere and needed that kind of help that you appreciate the distance, is it?
0: That's right. I think the people who live in the area obviously would understand the remoteness of it, but people travelling through just think they're in the city still and it's just a phone call away, but
1: It's an
0: it's
1: entirely
0: certainly not
1: different
0: like.
1: way.

0: in that area at all, and even Broome couldn't do it. So it's without that service of being able to be transported to where help's available, you'd really be in trouble.
1: You would. Liz was all okay in the end. I do need to ask about her.
0: Yes, yeah, ankle's all healed. We're actually intending to go back to Mount Elizabeth, back to the same gorge this year.
1: Okay.
0: With the fuel situation, we've delayed that a little bit.
1: Promise me you will tread carefully. David, yes, thank you for that. And I'm so glad that Liz was able to access that that pain relief and that incredible assistance, medical assistance that the Royal Flying Doctor Service provides. Thank you so much for your calls. It is 1:45 on 102.5 FM and ABC Radio WA. I've got a message from Christian who says, my wife is a nursing student and recently did a placement with the RFDS and she wants to get a job with them. Thank you for your message. And Hayden had to help out at a road accident near Madura Pass on the Nullarbor, a pretty horrendous situation, and they helped a young lady who they helped into an ambulance about 180 k's further down the road. They saw the RFDS plane had landed on the highway near Eucla and the ambulance was there loading the lady on board to take her back to Perth. Big distances, Hayden writes. Yep. Very, very big distances in this country of ours, in this state of ours. Textual healing coming up for you next.
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1: Good afternoon, Claire Nichols.
8: Hello.
1: We are rather excited, aren't we? Because we are heading to Margaret River shortly.
8: Oh, Joe, I am all packed. I'm heading down after I finish talking to you off to the Margaret River Readers and Writers Festival. I'm reading David Saloy, the Booker winner's book, Flesh, for the third time, just to make sure I really, really know everything that happens in it before I talk to him on Saturday morning.
1: You are a dedicated woman, and it'll be a wonderful celebration of stories and storytellers and also everybody who reads them. Now, you this afternoon are not talking about Flesh. You're talking about Ghost Eye. Tell us about Ghost Eye.
8: Oh, Joe, this is a book by the Indian writer Amitav Ghosh, and it's set in 1960s Calcutta, as it was known then. And here's what happens at the start of the book. So this three-year-old girl, Varsha, wakes up one morning and she says, I want to eat fish. I only want to eat fish and I am not going to eat anything until I eat some fish. Now, this doesn't sound that shocking, but this girl is living in a strictly vegetarian family where no one in the family has ever eaten fish. This kid has never tasted fish. And they're going, why do you want fish? And she goes, because I remember eating fish in the village I used to live in. I remember all these types of fish and I insist on eating fish and the only thing I will eat is fish. And the question right from the start of the book, Joe, is this, you know, just a kid being weird or could she have a memory? A memory of some sort of past life where she was a fisherwoman in a rural village in India.
1: So how does her family react then?
8: Well, they're shocked, right? Because, you know, they're this strictly vegetarian household and they're kind of beside themselves. They're going, oh God, we can't feed this child fish, but the kid won't eat. And, you know, and it's absolutely shocking to them that she would suggest eating meat, you know. So they call in a psychologist, but the psychologist they call in is this woman called Shoma. And Shoma, as it turns out, has got a great interest in this idea of past lives or reincarnation. And Shoma is inclined to take this three-year-old really seriously. And so Shoma, she's going to embark on a series of tests, Joe, to try and find out just what this kid knows. And it basically involves she goes away and she cooks up these very traditional Bangla rural dishes and with very obscure types of fish. And she serves them up to this three-year-old girl who is able to identify what obscure fish it is, what the dish is, all this stuff, even though fish has never passed this child's list.
1: Oh my
8: it's a really funny, tricky question, you know, for us to ponder in this book. Like, what is going on?
1: Is it really a past life or is it a difficult kid?
8: Well, that's kind of

0: what I was wondering, but certainly for the author Amitav Ghosh, you know, he is very convinced that this phenomenon is real, Joe. And actually, he was talking to me about, you know, there have been all sorts of cases reported over the years, and there's actually been quite a lot of university studies done on this phenomenon. So maybe I'll let Amitav tell you about this. Here's what he said to me for the book show.
1: A surprisingly large number of children are born every year with memories of past lives, which they suddenly awaken to at about the age of two or three. And, you know, these memories are very powerful for a while. And then around about the age of five or six, the memories begin to fade as they grow into their bodies, as it were. And eventually the memories just fade away altogether. But there's just so much, there's so much that's been collected on this, so much evidence of this, that really, I think it's pointless to talk about it as something that one believes in. I mean, it's just a reality.
0: Mm. And this book, Ghost Eye, it's suggesting there is more to life than science would have us believe. Do you see evidence of this in your day-to-day life?
1: I see it all the time. One sees confirmation of, that the world is much more mysterious and actually, I would say, much more wonderful than, the usual sort of materialistic, numbers-based approach would have us think.
2: It surely is a mysterious and wonderful world, Claire, but did he convince you?
0: Look, Amitav Ghosh, he was talking about the fact that even, you know, the act of writing is a kind of magical act. So he was saying, first of all, you know, there is that sensation, he says, when he's in the writing room, that the book is kind of writing itself. You know, where do these ideas come from? He doesn't know where these ideas come from. They just come to him. So I found that really interesting. He was also talking about the fact that he will write something in a novel. He will imagine some sort of scenario. And then 3 years later, that scene that he wrote in the book will come true. And I actually talk to authors about this all the time, right? Like about this idea of writing something and then it coming true. I had a really powerful experience a few years ago with Tim Winton talking about an example of that. But, I mean, look, I'm a big old cynic, Joe, but I do love this idea of magical thinking. And it's something that I've actually seen coming up in a lot of fiction at the moment. And I've really been reflecting on this because I feel like when I started on the book show about 8 years ago, every other book was about kind of Me Too, right? That was what was in the water at the time. That's what authors were tuned into and writing about. You know, we've had this kind of surge of like COVID fiction. We've had a surge of climate fiction. But in the books that I have been reading this year in 2026, there's a few things I've noticed. One is a lot of people are writing about loneliness and this idea of loneliness, which I find really interesting, considering where things are at in a technological sense these days, you know, how the internet might be isolating us. But the other thing that has come up in, I think, the last three or four books in a row I have read is this idea of kind of magic or there being

0: one about a ghost sighting that I'll be able to talk to you about in a couple of weeks' time. But then Amanda Laurie, our current, not current, but a Miles Franklin winner for her book, The Labyrinth, a very respected, serious writer, has just written a book about people who think they see aliens and people who think they've had alien abductions. So there's something in the water at the moment with all these authors reaching for this idea of something beyond us.
1: Could it be the state of the world?
0: 100%.
1: There's something for everybody to ponder. Claire, just I want to ask you about something else, but to wrap this up, how do you rate this book?
0: Yeah, I really did. The book is gorgeous. The characters are great. This three-year-old is so precocious. And the whole thing's actually narrated by a man in the current moment, looking back in this time in Kolkata. So that's really interesting. The book rips along. Amitav Ghosh is a really generous writer. It's easy to read. And you know, I love a book, Joe, that just takes us, A, to an unexpected place, going to Kolkata in the 1960s, and then introduces us to this big idea of past lives and reincarnation, and just really pushes the boundaries of where your thinking might be. And I find that so fun in fiction.
1: Well, this is why we need to celebrate storytellers, because they do open our minds to different worlds. Now, Claire, you mentioned a certain Tim Winton, and I happened to spy you at the theatre, A Shepherd's Hut. And I just wanted to say I was blown away by this production and urge anybody who can get anywhere near the State Theatre Centre to get along and feast your eyes on this remarkable adaptation of Tim Winton's A Shepherd's Hut. Claire?
0: Yeah, I thought the staging of this production was really beautiful, really exciting. I believe the playwright, whose name is also Tim, his last name escapes me.
1: Tim McGarry.
0: Tim McGarry has been working on this adaptation for a long time, and you could really see the love and care that has been put on into this. And doesn't it just fill you with pride, Joe, when you see a West Australian story given a kind of world-class treatment on the stage?
1: Oh, yes. I kept saying that. We can make incredible theatre in this part of the world. Claire, hey, I'll see you at the Writers' Festival.
0: See you then.
1: Have a safe drive. Claire Nichols from Radio National's The Book Show there. And we will all be at the Margaret River Readers and Writers Festival. We'll be bringing you the afternoon's program from there tomorrow. Come along and say hi if you have a moment. 102.

0: lane is closed by incident response. Traffic is slow on approach. Please do be careful if you are in that area.
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0: We are fast approaching the 2 o'clock news bulletin. Some music first though. Rick Astley.

0: Mr. Rick Astley for you. Apologies, Annette. Annette, not at all a fan. It's almost time for the news, after which a bit of laughter, hopefully. Yesterday we had a maths nerd, Adam Spencer, pop into the studio, and I'm going to introduce you to another self-described geek who happens to be a teacher by day and a comedian by night. To those of you asking me to repeat the name of the book Claire Nichols was talking about, it is called Ghost Eye by Amitav Ghosh. We are also going to touch on a truly strange story. That's a bit later. It's news time.
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5: Good afternoon, Jonathan Hopper with ABC News. Six passengers who are on board a cruise ship at the centre of a hantavirus outbreak will arrive in Australia tomorrow on a repatriation flight from the Netherlands. Kaysen Ho reports.
6: The World Health Organization says 11 cases of hantavirus have been reported, along with three deaths linked to the MV Hondius cruise ship. Four

0: Australian citizens, a permanent resident and one New Zealand citizen were evacuated from the ship. They're set to be repatriated and land at an airbase northeast of Perth tomorrow before being transferred to a nearby facility to quarantine for 3 weeks. The Health Minister, Mark Butler, says all six people have tested negative for hantavirus but will wear PPE for the duration of the flight.
1: A man who left a woman's body with paramedics outside a cafe yesterday morning has appeared in the Joondalup Magistrates Court. Luke Raymond James Ritchie was arrested at a home in Merriwa yesterday afternoon and charged with drug-related offences, possessing a controlled weapon and driving without authority. The 35-year-old, who self-represented in court, says he believed his partner was dead when he woke and drove to get help. He was refused bail and will appear again in 2 weeks. The woman's death is being investigated by the Coronial Investigation Unit. The opposition is calling on the state government to provide funds for a domestic violence shelter in the Warren Blackwood electorate. Nationals MP Bevan Eats says survivors in the towns of Margaret River, Manjimup and Denmark are having to travel hundreds of kilometres for help. Mr. Eats says he's disappointed no funds were provided for a refuge in last week's budget.
2: The reality of the situation is that when the refuges that are 2 hours away, at full capacity, there is no room for them, where does everyone go? A refuge needs to be built because we're beyond capacity.
1: $9 million has been allocated to the cost of security for the administrator overseeing the embattled CFMEU. National Work reporter Bronwyn Herbert has more.
3: Budget papers show $5.3 million has been set aside over the next 2 years to cover personal security costs for the CFMEU administrator. The funding comes on top of about $4 million already spent on security and related costs for the administrator. The union was placed into administration in 2024 amid long-running allegations linking parts of the organisation to organised crime and corruption. The Fair Work Commission is yet to appoint a permanent administrator after last month barrister Mark Irving stepped down from the role midway through his 3-year term.
1: The federal opposition plans to link migration intake to housing availability and slash welfare for non-citizens in its budget reply tonight. Political reporter Isabella Tolhurst has more.
4: Opposition leader Angus Taylor will deliver his budget reply speech tonight, where he'll outline the next stage of the Coalition's migration plan. He will draw a link between migration and housing, planning to only allow in as many people as Australia can house. The Coalition has not yet put a number on this. Mr. Taylor also says taxpayer-funded benefits like welfare payments and the NDIS will not be available to non-citizens, including permanent residents, with carve-outs for people from New Zealand. He says Australia's social safety net should support the people who have built and contributed to this country.
1: In sport, Fremantle Dockers coach Justin Longmuir says his team is ready to take on Essendon at the MCG on Sunday, despite the loss of captain Alex Pearce to a low-grade knee injury. A replacement for the defender has not yet been named. However, Longmuir says strong performances from several waffle players is giving the selection committee plenty of options.
5: Clearly we will miss him. He's one of the better key backs in the comp and our captain, but there's guys at Peel that have been itching for an opportunity and been in good form and ready for an opportunity for a while now.
1: Inter Milan has won Italian soccer's Coppa Italia to complete a league and cup double. Having been crowned Serie A champions at the beginning of the month, Inter has beaten Lazio 2-0 in the Nations Cup final at the Stadio Olimpico. It's the 10th time Inter has won the cup. WA's weather, light showers or drizzle south of a line, any other to Esperance, mostly about the coasts. The chance of a gusty thunderstorm about the northern, lower west, adjacent southwest central wheat belt and southeast coastal districts. In Perth, cloudy with a very high chance of showers, most likely this afternoon, a top today of 20 degrees. And right now in the city, it's 17.9. ABC News.
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7: I hope your Wednesday, no, Thursday, goodness, I don't even know what day it is, afternoon's going well. Now, what if I told you one of the country's most invasive pests, one that is slowly taking over the Kimberley, unfortunately, could soon become your next designer handbag? Yep. I am going to fill you in on a rather wild story. I mean, there were days where everybody, not everybody, some people got around in crocodile boots and you could purchase cigarette holders made out of ostrich skin. If you feel like a designer handbag made of something you probably wouldn't want to touch, stick with me. Also, some comedy, the Perth Comedy Festival is on, and you are going to meet somebody who is a self-described geek, happens to be a teacher by day and comedian by night. So I wonder if her students have any idea. At 2:06, Slim is here to talk music. G'day, Slim.
8: Hello, Joe. And we've been talking about cars, and if you've just joined us, what sort of sparked the musical search for the best car songs today was the car known as Kit from that very popular TV program, The Knight Rider, which came out in the 80s and, of course, made David Hasselhoff an international star. This is long before the days of Baywatch. And basically, a replica of Kit has been sitting in a museum in Chicago for quite a few years, and it's never moved in about the last 2 years. But what's become quite funny is that just recently, in the last few weeks, some of the authorities from this museum have been receiving speeding fines involving this car, the car that has not moved.
7: It's been moonlighting in New York.
8: Yes, so we believe there is another Knight Rider out there driving a similar car with the same license plates, because the speeding fines were done in New York, and that's about 1,000 kilometres at least from the museum where this replica of the Kit car is. So anyway, you started sending through songs and suggestions for the best car songs. Very varied, some great ones. A Jump in My Car from the Ted Mulry Gang came up a few times. One that you like was Hot Rod by Ministry. A bit heavy on the ear, but yes, good suggestion. Pink Cadillac by Bruce Springsteen. Who's Going to Drive You Home Tonight by The Cars. Lots of love for Prince with Little Red Corvette. Lots of love for Tracy Chapman with Fast Car. The Beach Boys got a mention here and there as well. But I've decided today I'm going to go with Christine from Marmion, because she suggested Mustang Sally, which was backed up by a few other people. And I did say, if you've named a car over the years, let us know. And she had a Kluger, and she decided to call it Freddy Kluger, which I thought was really good. So anyway, we're going to go with The Commitments. We're going to go with Wilson Pickett and Mustang Sally. The song's very much about a girl who's having a wild old time with her Mustang. The song was written by Bonnie Rice. Bonnie Rice did go on to be part of a group called The Falcons. They broke up in 1963. Once they broke up, he went away in 1965 and wrote a song called Mustang Mama. So basically, he had this track. He then went to Aretha Franklin and performed the song for her. And she thought the song would be better called Mustang Sally because it goes better with the chorus. So that's sort of how we went from Mustang Sally, Mustang Mama, to Mustang Sally. I guess Wilson Pickett then heard the song, recorded it himself, and that's a version of the song that we know and love very much. A whole new audience got exposed to the song in 1991 when the soundtrack to The Commitments came out, and once again we were all obsessed with Mustang Sally. So for all of you that have wanted to have a wild old time with the Mustang, here is Wilson Pickett.

0: It's a goodie slim. Wilson Pickett, Mustang Sally, and you have made Christine very, very happy. She's just sent a message saying, two songs in one day, wowzers. Christine picked up Newsbeats today, and I've got a message from your husband. Oh, Richard says, two songs from Christine and Marmion in one day. You've got a very proud husband. There we go. Dicko has a message for his mate via the wireless, Tony. Dicko, Tony says, is practicing his tiny keyboard skills with his fat fingers. He's going to beat you one day, I promise. Actually, I lie. Dicko has beaten you many times, Tony. No slim pickings tomorrow, but you'll have another chance to use your fat fingers on your tiny keyboard, Dicko, on Monday.
1: 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Traffic.
0: That breakdown on Kwinana Freeway northbound at Mill Point Road. Some good news. It has cleared in South Perth, of course. Traffic does remain slow on approach, so please be careful. Just back to cars for a tick. Jan in Armidale says, Joe and Slim, how about Lola Corolla, Yazzie Yaris and the Princess, the Land Cruiser? The cars in her family. You name them all, Jan. I love it. It is 13 past two. And if you need a giggle, if you need a laugh, stick around because my next guest has carved out a somewhat secret second career. You see, Irvi Majumdar, is a teacher by day, a comedian by night, and is in town with her show Miss. Yep, did you get that? All about teaching, learning, and often failing. Irvi's going to be at the Comedy Festival at the Rekabyte on Saturday night. Good afternoon.
2: Hi, thank you so much for having me.
0: Now, how secret is this secret gig of yours? Because social media, hello, I've got kids. Your students, come on, they have to know. They're all madly Googling their teachers all the time.
2: Yeah, I do talk about it in the show. One of the scariest sights that I can see is walking into a classroom, seeing a row of naughty Year 8 boys looking at their laptops and snickering and then up at me and then back at their laptops. So that happened recently, but luckily the kids have been actually quite kind. I've gotten some feedback from primary school students that I have some room to grow.
0: What, you've been practicing your material on the primary school
2: Literally,
0: students?
2: Literally, they're like, you've got 21, I'm not that across YouTube, but they're like, you know, 21 followers, you've got some room for improvement, but you're getting there. So they often end up being coaches for me.
0: To your day job first,
2: yeah.
0: You still teach.
2: Yes.
0: What do you teach?
2: So I'm trained in English. So I used to teach like high school English and now I do casual. So I've been going to some primary schools, which has been completely blowing my mind. It's so different from high school. But yeah, I can apparently teach anything.
0: Hats off to you. Teachers, so, so important. But I guess the staff room, plenty of fodder found in the staff room.
2: Yeah.
0: Are you ever concerned that a colleague might turn up in the audience and you're thinking, oh no, it was their lunch that I stole out of the
2: their ones. I do have a bit about sports teachers. I'm just fascinated because they're so, I think sports teachers and English teachers, we're so completely different, and it's, you honestly see like the different type, like species of human in the staff room. I'm fascinated by their food, like the food is fuel mentality. I feel like all sports teachers eat is like raw steak and eggs in a vacuum sealed bag, and I'm like, they are the funnest teachers, so you know, it pays off.
0: I have been on a bit of a slow journey to discover the joy of sport. And Slim was talking about cross country. Sorry, Carrie Cox was talking about cross country this morning. And I have to say, I never completed it because I always had an extra clarinet lesson or something else going on when there was sport happening.
2: Everyone's always got their period. So it's like, it's the same. It's so funny, the textbook excuses, all the girls just being like, I couldn't possibly, lady problems.
0: It's a quarter past two on 102.5 FM and ABC Radio WA. You're listening to Irvi Majumdar, who is a teacher by day, a comedian by night. Now, Irvi, you have touched on something in your sketch that really presses my buttons. Anybody who has a kid in the public school system will be familiar with the wonder that is Compass. Can you please make it stop? What? Who came up with this? I mean, it drives me nuts.
2: I don't know, but whoever it is rich, because it's the way that we would, like, if Compass is down for one day, it's just complete chaos. What are your problems with it as a parent?
0: The endless emails. I feel for the teachers far more. I cannot complain but I'm just overwhelmed with information.
2: Yeah.
0: And then you get the email. So for anybody who's not familiar with Compass, it's a way that schools communicate with families,
2: yes,
0: with caregivers.
2: Yeah.
0: But what undoes me is you get an email that's only got like one line and then you've got to click on it and then you find out the rest of it and then I have to log in and of course I can't remember my login and then by the end of it I've forgotten what I'm doing and I just end up with a series of screenshots in my phone which is a reminder about this test or that and I'm like, oh, my poor kids, the poor teachers just...
2: It's so confusing. Like I did a joke about it because one time I went on a date with a different teacher and we had a fun time just going through Compass and it's a good log of, like, it's kind of like Facebook but for schools. And you can kind of like, you know, which kid would you adopt? Which one would you let go of? It's, you know, like it's a fun reference that way. But for serious matters, yeah, I guess it's got all the goss of the school, but you have to click a lot and get into a lot of different windows.
0: Oh, communications. I don't know how you do it. You, as a teacher, demanding parents, the bane of your life, as is outcome learning, outcome-based learning.
2: Yeah.
0: What does that mean?
2: Good question. It's so confusing because it's about the process, but then it's about the outcome. So I think it's a lot of buzzwords. And then every 4 years when you're used to it, it'll just change everything up as well. Like in Victoria, we had a lot of open plan classrooms made and now they've discovered that it's actually not good for learning. So now we've got all these buildings.
0: I don't know that that message has made its way to Western Australia.
2: I think
0: we're still in the process of the ginormous classroom.
2: Yeah.
0: So I don't know. Swings and roundabouts. Now, I was reading some background material and in some of your press material, it said you still feel like a student in most aspects of life. I think we all do. I totally identify with that. I'm just failing miserably every second.
2: Exactly. Well, when writing the show, it's been sort of a reflection on my life the last couple of years, and I've gone on so many bad dates. I think especially in the dating world as like a newly single, I mean, I'm not that newly single, but I'll claim it. There's a lot of failing happening. So I was trying to think of how to kind of marry those two stories, like the dating and the school, not in the same place.
0: Not in the same place.
2: Not teachers dating teachers. I think that gets hyper. Sometimes, so maybe not.
0: And you, your first comedy show, Irvy, went to an all-girls school.
2: Yeah.
0: Did you really go to an all-girls school?
2: I 100% did. Still traumatized.
0: Okay?
2: I'm surviving. I've met other people, other survivors of girls' schools, and we've bonded over that. But there's so many. I feel like being a teenager is already so crazy, and then at a girls' school, it's like all the stakes are even higher. Boys become this, like, you know, completely foreign. I did so many crazy things in school, so that's all in that show.
0: Irvy, before I let you go, what can people expect? Is there audience participation in this? Or?
2: Only if they want it to be. I love, it's not school, so I love like a rowdy audience. I think it's just like a really fun time. It's at 4:30 on Saturday, so I will be on the white wines. And I think it's just like a fun time to just, school is so chaotic, so I think it's just good to sit back and relax. But even if you're not a teacher, it's for anyone who went to school generally. So you can.
0: What is it about all you teachers who turn to comedy? I think Bron Lewis is a teacher. As well.
2: Ron Lewis, Ben Knight. So I'd say some of the funniest comedians. I think it's like maybe it's like a self-obsession with being perceived. I don't know. Need extra validation, not just from kids.
0: Well, have a great time at the Rekabite on Saturday night. Thanks for stopping by.
2: Thank you.
0: Irvy Majumda there, who, as I just said, will be performing her new show, Miss, as part of the Perth Comedy Festival at the Goodwill Club at the Rekabite on Saturday. It is 2:20, 102.5 FM and ABC Radio WA. Every Thursday, Dustin Skipworth brings us some new music. Here are Dusty's Tracks.
1: Dusty's Tracks. New music.

And I say this guy with all due respect, Paul McCartney. He's got a new song out and it features one of the original Beatles with him as well. But we'll start first here in Perth. And let's head on to the Avon Valley because that's the title of this next song. It's from a band called the Buers Band. It's this folk alternative rock group. They started back in 2022, and it's this 60s, 70s style of music, and you'll get it when you hear it. Feel like you should be at Woodstock listening to this one. And it's inspired by a drive heading northeast of Perth, where the band were taking in the beauty of the Avon Valley and the wonders towards the land is what they decided to write about. Let's have a listen to this one. First time playing the Buers Band here on ABC Perth.

Think of it. The Buers Band. I know they held a fundraising concert out at Honky Tonks in Fremantle early this year because they were raising money to get out to South by Southwest, the music festival in Austin, where they ended up performing at. So congratulations to them. Thank you to our very own Amber Cunningham for putting me up on the Buers Band. That's their new one called Avon Valley. Let's get into the next track for today. And he is a music icon, a superstar, Paul McCartney. And he's linked back up with his fellow Beatles mate, Ringo Starr, for this one. It's titled Home to Us, and it comes off the album that will come out May 29th, The Boys of Dungeon Lane. And the whole album I'm hearing is a retrospective look at where he came from. So Liverpool, his formative years. It's the second single off this album coming out later this month.

0: you have it. New music from Paul McCartney. 14 days until that album comes out. 14 songs on it as well. So what do you think about it? New Paul McCartney, 0437 221025. Let me know. And also send me those emails, dusty@abc.net.au, and I will filter through them and get some more great local WA music, just like the Buers Band that you heard earlier, on for you next week.
1: That was Dusty's track. And yeah, Paul McCartney, Ringo Starr, still making music. What did you think of that track, Home to Us? It is 26 past two on 102.5 FM and ABC Radio WA. Here are the Eagles.

Life in the Fast Lane from the Eagles at 2:30. I will pass all your messages on to Dusty. Thank you very much. Steve says, Symmetrical Dogs, three-piece, playing around Perth at the moment. Great young band. And he's been catching them at the Bird quite a bit. Good to know, Steve. Tim was not at all keen on that new music from two members of the Beatles. He says, I love the Beatles. This song proves Paul and Ringo should hang it up. They're just jumping the shark now. Dave, I think, liked it. He sent a message about hearing it as he walked in the house. And someone else, not keen, Paul McCartney, blah, is the message I got. I will pass it all on to Dusty. He does bring us new music every Thursday. Coming up on the show, what if I told you that one of this country's most invasive pests that is up in the Kimberley, unfortunately, could soon

0: become your next designer handbag? That is coming up shortly. First, we do need to pause to get the headlines from Jonathan Hopper.
1: Good afternoon, Joe. The Leader of the Opposition will deliver his budget reply tonight, outlining the Coalition's plan to end mass migration and reserve Australia's welfare system for citizens only. Angus Taylor says he wants to exclude migrants, including permanent residents, from receiving taxpayer-funded welfare and NDIS supports. The Chinese President Xi Jinping says Taiwan is the most important issue on the agenda during talks with US President Donald Trump in Beijing. China considers Taiwan a breakaway province that will eventually be under Beijing's control, and while Washington affirms the One China policy, it does maintain unofficial relations with Taiwan. Chinese media have been quoting President Xi as saying that if the issue is not handled well, the two countries will clash. And Brisbane hosts Geelong in a rematch of last year's AFL Grand Final to open round 10 tonight. The teams currently sit fourth and fifth on the ladder, both with 6-3 record and only percentage separating them. Thanks, Joe.
0: Thank you, Hopper. We had some advice from our dear friends out there for you.
1: Oh, with the cork.
0: Read the instructions, mate.
1: Yeah.
0: Read the instructions.
1: That would be great.
0: But just Slim's in here too, just on Hopper regaled us with his disaster with the, what's it called?
1: Cork.
0: Cork. But,
1: adhesive.
0: Adhesive.
1: Yeah, yeah.
0: How's this for a story? This dear listener says, I used to own a hotel. On one quieter night, I had a mum and dad come in with their 30-ish-year-old son and daughter. They settled into the restaurant. And this person took their drinks and food order. Partway through their meal, they heard raised voices, and he rushed over and got there in time to hear the daughter say, I told you this was a bad idea, to the parents. She'd thrown a glass of red wine all over her brother, and of course my wall and ceiling staining it in multiple spots. The brother storms out, the family pay up, apologise, then left me to clean up and scratch my head thinking, how the heck am I going to get those stains out? And the restaurant ended up having to be repainted.
1: Goodness me.
0: Slim, that makes your curtain disaster pale.
2: It sure does. It sure does. But I think people that run hotels have probably seen it all over the years.
0: Family disputes, never, never pretty. Thank you very much, Hopper.
1: Thank you.
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0: Where are we heading, Slim?
2: Hello, Joe. We'll start in the metro. Showers easing atop a 20 forecast. Right now, 19.1 degrees. Tomorrow, showers easing 19. Saturday, partly cloudy, expecting a top of 19 as well. Right now, Broome, 33.7 degrees, 31 in Port Hedland. Kambalda, partly cloudy, 23.1 degrees. Northampton, 23.6. A shower or two in Dunsborough, 19.5. Mount Barker, 17.7 degrees. Eucla, 25.8. Joe, you've got a busy few days ahead with the Margaret Rivers Writers' Festival. How on earth are you going to watch all the action of Eurovision?
0: Oh, Slim, what am I going to do?
2: What are you going to do with yourself?
0: I'm in mourning. I'm going to miss it all. I know that you'll be sending me titbits via text on the half hour, so I feel like I'll be kept informed. I know you're very, very excited that Delta Goodrum is going to be over there.
2: Look, I think she has got a very Eurovision-sounding song, so I think she's going to do pretty well.
0: We're going to hear from her in just a tick. I've got a question for you, though. Mm. You are a man of style. Sartorially speaking, you always put an effort in. Have you ever had a product made from, I don't know, crocodile skin or?
2: No.
0: No? Firm no?
2: No, never.
0: Okay.
2: I don't think I've ever had like a crocodile or a.
0: It was a really big thing at certain, I don't know, earlier
2: before
0: we were kind of more conservation minded. I mean, you'd have products made awfully now, looking back, ivory and ostrich skin.
2: Oh, and when you go to New Zealand, you see all the possum socks.
0: Well, I think that's allowed. I think that's okay. That is okay. But once upon a time, all kinds of animals were used. We're about to find out about a designer handbag made out of the most bizarre creature.
2: Yeah, there was a time when if my retriever sat still for too long, it'd be made into a coat. But thank goodness, not now.
0: Okay. Off you go, Slim. And I know you'll be following all the Eurovision stuff second by second. It is 25-3, as Slim alluded. Deltra Goodrum will take to the Eurovision stage early tomorrow morning to represent Australia in the semi-finals with her power ballad, Eclipse. Apparently, she's widely considered a top performer in this year's competition. And our colleague,

0: over in Sydney, Hamish McDonald, spoke to Delta from Vienna early this morning and asked if the Eurovision experience was living up to her expectations.
1: I didn't really have any expectations, to tell you the truth. I still don't. I'm going into it with a lot of like love and respect to step into the Eurovision world and just to be proud of what I do and for to be able to just, you know, have a great time doing what I love to do with everybody on ground. And I think that I've been really, really grateful for just the amount of messages people, I woke up this morning just with so many messages of Australian spirit. And so I feel like I'm taking everybody with me and we're sort of all doing it together. So, and that's been the general feeling, and I'm loving that still on ground as well.
2: A lot of the press coverage has been suggesting, and not just Australian press coverage, but overseas press coverage, saying, look, you're in the mix. You know, you're top five, maybe top three. But traditionally, it's been quite challenging for Australian artists to get to the top because there are these traditional voting blocks. How does that work? How much are you thinking about that? What can we do? I'm sure everyone here wants to support you as much as possible.
1: Yeah, I have no idea, to tell you the truth, Hamish, how to be honest. Like, if you have friends overseas or VPNs for other countries, then ask them to vote for me. Everyone who's listening, if you've got someone traveling and they're getting a SIM card, that is my ask of everybody listening. But when it comes to the rest of it, it's totally out of my control, and I've just got to go there with my full voice and just go for it. That's the bit, you know, that's all we can do. But us Aussies, you know, we're just creeping around. I need people. We travel. Australians travel, so there's got to be some Australians out there traveling.
2: Did you have, you know, I saw videos of you like turning up in the streets of London and in Amsterdam just with a microphone and a boombox and performing. Was that a weird experience? What was that like, those interactions?
1: Well, I mean, people have had my music here for a long time as well. And so I had been touring in the UK and Europe in these past few years and spending a lot of time here. So we can still be playful on ground. You know, we had done a pop-up in Camden, and Camden's such a music sort of hub in London that the idea, we did it with Tim Tam to give out lots of Tim Tams and to sort of to bring Aussie presents, because a lot of people bring little gifts, like Sal from Italy, he's like bringing little rings because it's a part of his song. And so I've definitely been like, here's my gifts.
2: It's so weird. There's so much about it that's weird.
1: Campaign, Hamish. It's a full thing, you know?
2: I didn't realise, and I thought it was really nice reading on the weekend, that two people who are quite important in your life artistically, Olivia Newton-John and Celine Dion, had both performed in Eurovision.
1: The more you deep dive into Eurovision, Hamish, the more you learn about its just rich history. Like the fact that Celine and Olivia, when I started deep diving, you know, because I'm still learning it all, but when I started deep diving, they really are my North Star, and I'm sure Olivia's had something to do with me doing this, because it's been they're the two women who I wouldn't be in music if it wasn't for them. So
2: big staging, understated staging, what's the go? Like, I know when it was announced, a lot of our listeners were saying she's got to go big, she's got to go kind of wild with the staging. What can you give us an indication?
1: We have an arc, we have a story. So I think when you see it, there is sort of that, the moon that represents that reflective thoughts and that sort of feeling of when you're at night with the moon, then we're getting through the sun world, and then we are eclipsing. So it's
2: of course,
1: it's definitely got an arc to it, and it is about connection. It's about love. So much has to happen for things to align, for magic to happen. So much has to align for, you know, an eclipse and a rare moment. And yeah, I'm really excited for the staging. I can't wait for it to finally be revealed this week. So it's something I've never done on stage before. So I'm excited to hopefully surprise and for it to all to come together.
0: There you go. For all the Eurovision nuts out there, Slim is absolutely one of them. Delta Goodrum, who is in Vienna, speaking to our colleague on the East Coast, Hamish McDonald. Do you know who else is in Vienna? A certain Karen Tai. And Gibbo's going to have a chat to her. She was hanging out with Delta. It is 19 to 3. Just back to products made from animals. Alan in Rockingham says possums in New Zealand are a devastating pest. No natural predators. They breed like crazy, destroy native bush. Fortunately, their skins are awesome. Jason concurs. He's got a pair of possum socks. They're great, he writes. The possums are such a pest. Back in the day, he had a pair of custom footy boots made from responsibly sourced kangaroo leather. And he says they were light, comfortable and hardy, even if they did cost me 2 weeks' pay. They were worth it. Great to hear from you as always, Jason. We are going to talk about a rather unusual handbag that is being made from a pest. And thank you, everybody, for pointing out that the New Zealand possums, destructive ferals, in New Zealand, and the Kiwi possums are described by Murray Ball in Foot Rot Flats. They would certainly make good caps. Now to the music very briefly, the Shirelles.

The Shirelles at almost a quarter to three on 102.5 FM and ABC Radio WA. Now, the cane toad is arguably our country's most destructive pest. Introduced

0: single female cane toad can lay up to 35,000 eggs at once. And anyone in the Kimberley, ask them and they'll soon tell you how big a problem the cane toad has become. I remember we were doing a story about efforts to keep them from coming south, I think run by Curtin University last year. But what if there was another way to look at the cane toad? What if inside this ugly pest was a stunning piece of aesthetic design? That's what my next guest has done in setting up, wait for it, the Vermin Label, a company working on the production of designer products made from cane toad leather. The company's founder is Melbourne artist Leah Tabra. Hi, Leah.
1: Hi there.
0: Now, I wasn't meaning to kind of sound like I was smirking about this. I have lived in Queensland and I've spent a lot of time in the north of Queensland, and cane toads are fairly revolting. And, you know, I've been camping and had to hop over them. They are not the most pleasant of creatures. You live in Melbourne. How did this journey even begin?
1: Yes, I'm removed from the toad trauma. I'm a Victorian. So I started working with Mona Museum in Hobart for a project that they had, Eat the Problem. And so I had already had some designs. So they commissioned me to do some work for their Eat the Problem publication, which is an art cookbook, Cooking with Invasive Species. And they had a sweet and sour cane toad leg recipe. So I was commissioned to do some designs for the book. And then I had a pop-up shop at Mona Museum with cane toad leather accessories, purses. And then I soon realised that there's no Australian production of cane toad leather. It's actually from Asia. So it didn't make sense for me to continue selling cane toad products that weren't out of local toads and solving an environmental, you know, huge environmental problem. And then meeting Karina Drummond, my business partner, who's from the Torres Strait, big toad problem up there. So she said, come up and we'll experiment and make our own toad leather. And yeah, it's been quite a journey since then.
0: So tell us more about the production process then. First of all, where and how are you getting the cane toads?
1: So we've been working from Thursday Island, and they are in abundance, particularly in the wet season. So the technical term for collecting toads is toad busting. So you literally just pick them up. You do need to wear

0: with?
1: Yeah, well, there's been many, many years of trial and error because getting it from the skin to a beautiful supple leather is quite a science. And so we haven't been using chemicals because traditionally the leather industry, has a lot of uses a lot of toxic chemicals. So we were trying to not introduce any chemical and just work with natural ingredients. And we worked with a tanner that was actually from Victoria that provided us with some recipes. But because he's Victorian, he hadn't worked with cane toads before, and the information is not very accessible with how to tan toads. So we've managed to find a couple of collaborators along the way, but it's been a lengthy process. And now we're participating in a regional university industry collaboration program, which is the Queensland government funded and CSIRO like delivered initiative. So that's we're able to work with the University of the Sunshine Coast with professors there and researchers to establish the final recipe and the formula, which is yeah. So we are still in
0: It's a
1: research.
0: work. It's a work in progress. I'm talking to Leah Tabra, who is working on cane toad leather. Yeah, you heard me right. They're hoping to produce a range of products, and clearly, it is a huge, huge ecological mistake that was made back in the 30s when they were introduced to Queensland, and tragically, they have made their way over to the West Coast. What do you make of it? So many of you are getting in touch about, possums in New Zealand and the possum socks and so on. Would you be happy to purchase a cane toad product? 1300 221 0025. Leah, what about quality? Like, I mean, how does cane toad leather compared with other types of leather?
1: It's actually a really strong leather. It's very versatile. It's just the scale. So every toad is different. The female toads are much fatter than the male toad. So it's all about stitching it together. So I guess it's like a patchwork kind of. But then, when you think of snake, that's quite a small scale as well. But it's not as brittle as snake, not as rigid as crocodile. It's actually really soft, and the belly is really nice. It's got a really beautiful pattern on the toad belly. So yeah, it's actually a really nice leather with lots of uses, whether it's like in interiors, furniture, fashion. Yeah, it's very versatile.
0: And I think you need something like 15 toads if you were just to make a small product, like a wallet.
1: Yes, if you were to finish it very beautifully, and cut out all the kind of rough bits. Yes, it does take quite a few toads to make an item. So we call it slow fashion and keep it high end. Yeah,
0: High-end slow fashion. Well, I mean, what sort of other products are you going to make? I just mentioned wallets and handbags. What else?
1: We have been approached by like a new luxury hotel that was doing some fancy foyer on the ceiling. So it could be anywhere from interiors. So I've got a show at at the moment for Melbourne Design Week, a cane toad show, Toad Takeover it's called. And we have a furniture upholsterer that's made a really beautiful ottoman and a side table, as well as handbags and jewelry. And but yeah, there's lots of different uses. So I think interiors is a really good thing, and furniture, keeping it, yeah.
0: I mean, you just mentioned the prototypes you've got at the Melbourne Design Week. What are
1: Yeah.
0: your design contemporaries saying about this innovative work? I mean, it is so innovative. I don't think anybody is doing this in the country other than you, right?
1: Yeah, it's I mean, toads had a moment in maybe the late 80s, early 90s in the kind of kitschy souvenir industry, but it wasn't kind of ever very cool and luxe. We're kind of taking it to the next level of luxury fashion. But yeah, the response has been really interesting, and being in Melbourne Design Week, where people are quite removed from the toad experience, it's quite interesting to see their responses and the reactions, because they're not from the north, where they've grown up with toads and gone to get an ice cream out of the freezer and it's a bucket of toads instead of ice cream and that
0: Yeah,
1: sort
0: I
1: of
0: mean,
1: thing.
0: as I
1: So
0: said, camping and jumping over them, and most people would probably say that they're pretty gross. So, but you're confident there will be a market for these cane toad leather products.
1: Definitely. I think because we have a sustainable element to it with the production of the leather, and also an ethical element because we're very transparent about how we treat the toads. And of course, they're a huge environmental pest, and the fact that they're wiping out so much of our wildlife, and some of these communities have lost

0: the native frogs and lizards and snakes to toads. So I think people really appreciate the story, they buy into the story. And also aesthetically, like the design, the end design is really important. If you make it into a really kind of stylish, beautiful product, then it really appeals to people.
1: And just finally, when do you think you'll hit the market? When would somebody be able to go out and purchase a cane toad purse, for instance?
0: Oh, look, give us 12
1: Okay.
0: months. Yeah, we'll be ready in 12 months. We've already got a wait list. So yeah, there's already a lot of interest and excitement, and I just say, just hold that space. We'll be coming, yeah, coming out very soon.
1: Oh, it's fascinating. And I love that it all started at Mona, of course. Good to talk to you.
0: Thank you.
1: Leah Tabra there, whose company, the Vermin label, is working on Australia's first range of cane toad leather products. She's, as you just heard her say, she's exhibiting at Melbourne Design Week, which kicks off today. Wow, the wonders really never cease. Never, ever, ever thought about cane toads being used for designer products, but there you have it. It is 5 to 3 to the music. Here's some Bruce Springsteen for you. Hungry Heart.

0: Hungry Heart, to finish off this afternoon from Mr. Springsteen. Just a reminder for those of you that can get to Margaret River, we will bring you the show from the Margaret River Readers and Writers Festival tomorrow. We have got a host of amazing writers on the program. So if you can't make it, you at least feel like you can join in. Hope to see you there. For those of you in the metro area, Ollie has got quite a bit coming up on the Drive program. G'day, Ollie.
1: Good afternoon to you, Joe. Wish I was going to Margaret River, but that's another story. Today, we are going to ask, should we abolish question time in the parliaments? Because we will speak to an MP

0: who thinks it's all become quite a pantomime and it's time that we move on from question time.
1: Okay. Oh, this is a good debate when it raises its head.
0: It sure is.
1: Many argue it's the most entertaining part of it, but it is also an opportunity to just... You know how it works.
0: Indeed.
1: You know how it works.
0: So we're going to look at that. Car Talk with Trent Nikolic today. And do we need more seniors parking bays? Because One Perth Council has decided to create that at some of its council car parks. We will also be joined by Simon Collins for On the Menu this afternoon. And we want to know what your grandparents' signature dishes are or were, and if they're perhaps back in vogue.
1: Everything is in fashion. It goes out, it comes back in. Dorothy Dix's, maybe just get rid of those.
0: No,
1: then you could
0: true.
1: Still have the theatre of question time.
0: Yeah. I think it's always better if you didn't know what was coming. But obviously, if your opposition asks a question, you might have a bit of an idea that it is coming. I agree with you. I don't like it when you have a backbencher saying, you know, can you just tell us how
1: so
0: wonderful
1: great.
0: You are?
1: We're so great.
0: Yeah.
1: Yeah, get rid of those. But the argy-bargy can be
0: Yeah, it can always be a bit of fun. Also, you will hear Angus Taylor's budget reply speech from just after 5:30. So all of that and more coming up from 3 o'clock right here on Drive.
1: Good on you, Ollie.
0: Sure.
1: Thanks for your company this afternoon. We'll do it all again tomorrow from Margaret River, as I was just banging on about. Have a great afternoon, whatever you are up to. It is 3 o'clock. You're off to the news.
2: 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The Dockers are looking to make it 9 wins in a row when they face the Bombers on Sunday. 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
3: Good afternoon, Jonathan Hopper with ABC News. A man who left a woman's body outside a cafe in Joondalup yesterday morning has appeared in court. Samantha Girling reports.
4: The woman's body was reported to police by paramedics on Grand Boulevard. Luke Raymond James Ritchie was arrested later that day and charged with drug-related offences, possessing a controlled weapon and driving without authority. The 35-year-old self-represented in Joondalup Magistrates Court and said when he woke up, he believed his partner was dead and drove to get help. The prosecutor told the court Mr. Ritchie had been on bail to attend a drug rehabilitation program, but failed to notify police he'd been ejected from that program a week earlier. The magistrate refused Mr. Ritchie's bail application, saying there were no conditions he could impose to satisfy his concerns it would not be breached. He'll appear in court again in 2 weeks.
3: The Health Minister, Mark Butler, says 6 people evacuated from a cruise ship at the centre of a hantavirus outbreak are due to arrive in Australia tomorrow. The 4 Australian citizens, 1 permanent resident and 1 New Zealand citizen are being repatriated from the Netherlands. They'll be flown to an airbase northeast of Perth before being transferred to a nearby facility in Bullsbrook to quarantine for 3 weeks. Mr. Butler says authorities are confident they are not infected.
5: But they will be subject to testing when they arrive in Australia, and they will be in full PPE during the duration of the flight, so there is no risk of transmission, even though we're very confident.
3: The Leader of the Opposition will deliver his budget reply this afternoon, outlining the Coalition's plan to end mass migration and reserve Australia's welfare system for citizens only. Political reporter Isabella Tolhurst has more.
6: Angus Taylor's budget reply speech expands on the Coalition's migration policy based on putting Australians first. He wants to exclude migrants, including permanent residents, from receiving taxpayer-funded welfare and NDIS supports. He says it would be grandfathered, so wouldn't apply to current migrants. Mr. Taylor says he wants more people to aim for citizenship as a result.
7: If you commit to this country, we'll commit to you. And that's how it should be. That's the Australia I grew up in, and it's the Australia I want to see again.
6: The Coalition is also proposing to link migration to housing supply, saying it's become too hard for Australians to buy a home.
3: China's President Xi Jinping has called for the US and China to become partners, not rivals. President Xi has concluded meetings with US President Donald Trump where Taiwan, tech, tariffs and Iran were on the agenda. Foreign Affairs reporter Stephen Jedgetts has more.
8: We don't know exactly what was said between the two men yet on Taiwan. We'll await a readout from both sides, including the US side. But Chinese state media during the meeting was very keen to make it clear that Xi Jinping used the meeting to make it very clear that Taiwan is perhaps his most critical issue, or as he sees it, the most critical issue in the US-China relationship.

0: And he apparently, according to Chinese state media, deployed some pretty strong language on this, warning that if the issue wasn't handled, quote, correctly, then the US could potentially collide with China over this issue.
1: The health ministry in Lebanon says recent Israeli airstrikes have killed 22 people as Israel's military issues fresh evacuation orders. Jono Wakely has more.
2: Lebanese authorities say 8 children were among those killed in strikes spanning just a day. Several were killed in strikes on vehicles on or near the main coastal highway linking the south to the capital, Beirut. Lebanese officials say more than 400 people have been killed since a ceasefire came into force last month, agreed upon by the Lebanese and Israeli governments. Meanwhile, the Israeli military has issued evacuation warnings to residents in 8 towns and villages in Lebanon's southern Bekaa region ahead of possible strikes.
1: Western Australia's weather for tomorrow: light showers or drizzle over the southwest land division, southern goldfields, Eucla and southern interior, mostly about the coasts. Chance of a thunderstorm over the southeastern goldfields, far eastern southeast coastal district and Eucla. Afternoon or evening shower possible across the northern Kimberley. For Perth, 11 degrees overnight before a partly cloudy Friday with a high chance of showers, most likely in the morning. The chance of fog about the hills in the early morning. A top tomorrow of 19 degrees. Looking ahead, Saturday will be partly cloudy and 19. Sunday, mostly sunny and 20. Monday, mostly sunny, 23. Right now, the city, 18.8.
3: Afternoons is heading south. 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
5: 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Welcome to Drive. 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

0: 1-800-324-825 and find out where you can pick up a limited edition sticker. A 102.5 ABC Perth sticker could be closer to you than you think. So, again, for all the details, and if you haven't already, make sure that you text SPOTTO to 0437221025 right now. Coming up today, the calls to ban question time. Has it become a pantomime? We'll speak to the politician who has had enough. The road ahead for our electric vehicles has changed following the federal budget. Car Talk with Trent Nikolic just after 3:30 today. And he is, of course, very happy to answer your questions. Should seniors be given priority parking spaces? Because One Perth Council is installing the spaces in council car parks. After almost four decades, Boffin Books is shutting up shop in the CBD. And in On the Menu with Simon Collins, those dishes that your grandparents cooked, which have been passed through the generations. 1-300-221-025, that is the talkback number. And there are plenty of opportunities to have a chat today, so pick up that phone and join the conversation.
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0: Declan joins us now from Main Roads. Good afternoon.
2: There's been a breakdown Mitchell Freeway northbound at the Grand Farmer Freeway in West Perth. The left emergency lane blocked there. No traffic delays, but please drive with caution. Some emergency works as well. That's Mitchell Freeway southbound at the exit to Hudson Street in Osborne Park. That's as a result of an earlier vehicle rollover. The left turn lane blocked there. Hudson Street eastbound after Mitchell Freeway has also been reduced to a single lane. Traffic heavy in the area, so please exercise caution. And then finally, just some more emergency works. That's on Great Eastern Highway heading eastbound at McGlue Road in Glen Forest. The right turn lane blocked by Water Corp, so please slow down to 40 kilometres an hour on the approach. Drive safely, and that's the latest from Main Roads.
0: Thank you, Declan. 1-300-221-025 if there is anything else that you see while heading towards your destination today. Dorothy Dix's grandstanding, cheering, jeering. Polly's ejected from the house. Question time's certainly a colourful affair, but is it still useful for our democracy? 1-300-221-025. Do you think it is time that we perhaps even abandon question time? Because one WA politician is moving a motion to do exactly that, and you will hear from him next.
1: Mark Gibson for breakfast.
3: It just does beg that question, doesn't it? Why would you invest in property if you can't claim the loss?
1: Mornings with Nadia Mitsopoulos.
4: Now I'm going to reveal the new power that will be given to WA's building commissioner to better help and protect customers when things go belly up.
1: Mark Gibson from 5am.
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1: Nadia Mitsopoulos from 8:30.
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0: Gibbo, what's wrong with you? Why do you hate Seinfeld? 1-300-221-025. Have you ever actually watched Question Time in WA Parliament? Because here's a little taste of what goes on from just last week.
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5: That's what you are...
8: Members.
9: Every question time, we repeat the standing order that questions and comments be through the chair.
8: Every time. 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Minister.
0: A little taste of question time last week. It's certainly political theatre, but do you think it's still useful for our democracy? 1-300-221-025. Is question time still fit for purpose? Because my next guest does not think so. And in fact, he's moved a motion today to abolish question time and to let politicians get on with more productive work. Dr. Brian Walker is from the Legalised Cannabis Party. Good afternoon.
10: Good afternoon, Ollie.
0: What's the problem with question time as you see it, Brian?
10: Well, it's called question time, not answer time. And that's the actual problem. Because we're getting no answers, we're getting difficult answers. You put out the lower house, what they were doing. That is what we're actually seeing just now. And getting it in the upper house is just intolerable.

0: A house where we really want information to be given to us, and we're not actually getting the information that we need. So it's a waste of time. It's a theatre, and we should do something better to ask the questions and hold the government to account.
1: Dorothy Dix is from government backbenchers. Now, they're a bugbear for a lot of people. Do you think that they're acceptable?
0: Not at all. They're a way of wasting time. So the question is there, and what they're doing is polishing the credentials of the government without actually answering any serious questions.
1: Does the kind of behaviour, you know, we heard there in that clip, the jeering, the sneering, the yelling, do you think that actually erodes public trust and belief in our politicians?
0: Oh, absolutely. Look, it's very difficult for the public to actually believe the politicians just now as it is. So the question time is just a really good way of actually making things worse. It has to be said, though, the upper house is very much more sedate, very much more professional. So the lower house is not really the issue I have. Mm. But I find in the upper house, we're losing contact because a lot of the questions go to ministers from the lower house who treat us as if we're in the lower house. And that really makes it very difficult for us to find out what's actually going on and to actually hold the government to account properly.
1: So in the upper house, Brian, are a lot of those questions, even asked by opposition members or people like your good self, are they actually already given to the government on notice?
0: They are. They have 4 hours of notice. So we can't ask very complicated questions, but we can ask questions and give them reasonable time to find the answer. So that is one area where we if you have difficult questions, we put them on notice. Questions on notice is very different from questions without notice.
1: But there's not many questions without notice in the upper house, Brian.
0: Well, there's not much time, actually. We've only got half an hour for the upper house, so there's a lot of questions to ask. So we go around once, and then the second time, it's you stand up and you seek the call, and about half of the time I get my question. So 1.5 questions a day.
1: Okay, the concept of question time, though, critical, isn't it, Brian? Because how else do oppositions get answers on behalf of the people or table issues or data from whistleblowers to place them on the record?
0: Well, one way of doing it is questions on notice, which is a written question, which is very, very useful. But it doesn't appear in the public eye, which means that people don't really see what's going on. So the questions without notice, that appears on television, and people can see exactly what's going on. But it's a very different system. Questions on notice gives answers, but we can also get questions. If we were to ask questions in the second reading speech, for example, or the member statements, we could then ask the minister or the responsible parliamentary secretary to respond to the specific questions that we raise. That would be helpful.
1: Dr. Brian Walker is my guest. He is an Upper House MLC, the leader of the Legalised Cannabis Party here in Western Australia, 1300 221 0025. Do you think that question time is useful for our democracy, or are you with Brian here? Do we abandon question time because it is not quite what it should be in 2026? Might it be better, though, to tinker with question time, Brian, to make the answers perhaps tighter, to disallow those Dorothy Dixes rather than abolish the whole concept?
0: Well, we don't get Dorothy Dixes in the upper house. The government members do not ask questions. It's actually the opposition and the crossbench. So that problem we don't have. What we do have, however, the upper house ministers give generally good answers. We have a relationship with them. The lower house ministers are in that mode of actually not giving answers, opposing, making it difficult to get an answer, and they're replying to us the same way as they do to the lower house, and that's just unacceptable. We're wasting our time with those answers, and we want a different way of finding out, because we do need to have a good question time, which gives us good answers. But the thing is, it's called question time, not answer time. And that really is the essential factor. We need answers.
1: Brian, how many questions do you get to ask during question time?
0: I can guarantee one question at a time, maybe a second question if I'm lucky.
1: And that's all you're permitted?
0: That's all I'm permitted. Well, that's all there's time for.
1: Right. So you've been in the upper house since 2021. Have you seen question time change over that period under the watch of both Premier McGowan, now Premier Cook?
0: Well, the Leader of the House, the Honourable Steve Dawson, has done a good job in trying to corral the lower house ministers to give proper answers. So there has been some improvement, but it still falls far short of what we need.
1: Well, the reality is, obviously, you haven't got the numbers to get this motion through, Brian, but what's been the reaction from the other independents and the minor parties in Parliament to your proposal?
0: Well, universal support, actually. Laughter when I brought it in, because we all realise this. Look, we're sitting there asking the questions, the answer comes back, and the look on our faces, and we're just turning to each other and saying, you can't be serious. This was the actual answer. You cannot be serious. So the crossbench is actually pretty much with me on this.
1: Appreciate your time, Brian. Thank you very much.
0: Thank you, Ollie.
1: That's Brian Walker. Now, he's an upper house.

0: MP. He's the leader of the Legalised Cannabis Party here in Western Australia, and he's put forward that motion to abolish question time. Is it still useful for democracy, do you think? Or do you think we've moved on? He says there could be more productive work conducted in the parliaments. 1300 221 0025. Ali says, absolutely, get rid of question time. It is a debacle. It just promotes poor, disrespectful behaviour. It serves no purpose. It actually discourages the cross-bench cooperation. It is ridiculous, embarrassing adult behaviour. Barb doesn't think that the Speaker of the Legislative Assembly has much, if any, control of the House. And Damien says filibusters like Nick Garan uses in the upper house, they should definitely be shut down. 1300 221 0025. Peter's in Mount Lawley. Good afternoon to you.
1: Yes, good afternoon, Ollie. To a certain extent, I agree with Brian's comment that it's actually a waste of time. But it's not the question of time itself that's the problem. It's the politicians that are asking the questions and those that are answering. I tend to listen more to what actually happens in federal parliament, in both the Senate and the House of Representatives, in terms of question time. Mm. And often the questions posed, such as the Dorothy Dixes, but also ones from the opposition, that sometimes the crossbenchers, less so for them, to politically point score.
0: Yeah.
1: And as a result, what happens is you get a response which deals with the point scoring rather than the merit of the question. And, you know, with Brian, I don't think he plays that game. I think, you know, he has his agenda, which quite a lot of people support, given by the fact that he's back for his second term in the upper house.
0: Mm.
1: I don't see him engaging in that type of behaviour, but certainly, you know, listening to what went on in state parliament last week, it was an absolute circus, and it really does no good for the reputation of our politicians sitting in the lower house, and that's a shame. So fix the politicians, and it might be more productive.
0: Thanks, Pete. You agree with him there. Fix the pollies and then it might become more productive. Are you a fan of question time? Do you consume it? Do you watch it from Canberra or occasionally take a passing interest of what is happening in West Perth at state parliaments? 1300 221 0025. Would you fight for question time? Do you think it's useful for our democracy? Or could our pollies get on with a little more productive work, as suggested there by Legalised Cannabis Party leader Dr. Brian Walker? We'll continue to take your feedback on this this afternoon. 1300 221 0025. Don't forget Trent Nikolic will be here just after 3:30 this afternoon for Car Talk. There were some changes announced in the federal budget on Tuesday night, and now that road ahead for the EVs has changed. So Car Talk with Trent Nikolic after 3:30 today. He is, of course, very happy to answer your questions. He loves all of your car-related questions, so make the most of that time, make the most of that opportunity. And if you want to get involved in our new game here on Drive, if you haven't already, get all of the information by simply texting SPOTTO, S-P-O-T-T-O, text SPOTTO right now to 0437 221 0025, and find out where you can pick up a limited edition 102.5 ABC Perth sticker, and then you can play in our Spotto game. It'll start very, very soon. Right now at 3:20, this is You Got It by Roy Orbison.

0: You got it. That's the big O, Roy Orbison on 102.5 ABC Perth. This is Drive with Oliver Peterson at 23 past 3. Linda reckons Question Time carry on is ridiculous. In fact, it's a disgrace. It doesn't need to be done away with. It's just that the pollies have to talk respectfully as if they were in a company board meeting. So that's Linda's approach towards Question Time. Dean says, well, this is what happens when you have one party controlling the lower house. They become secretive. They no longer give out any information other than spruiking their latest announcements. This is why everything is now cabinet and confidence. Yeah, but is it any different, really, what we're seeing on the floor of Parliament during Question Time, regardless of who is in power? While Chris of Mount Lawley says, what will political junkies like myself do without our daily dosage of Mr. Speaker, Mr. Speaker? Or, of course, as Jim Chalmers was handing down the budget the other night, Speaker, Speaker. Shane joins us. Good afternoon. G'day, Shane.
1: Oh, hey, Ollie. How you going, mate?
0: I'm very well. How are you today, Shane?
1: Oh, good until I get onto these type of topics, as you know, over the last, you know, as long as you've known me. I follow politics, and I was sitting down yesterday at lunchtime and flicking through the channels, and on came Parliamentary Question Time over in Canberra.
0: Mm-hmm.
1: And it was just, it was embarrassing, and it was heartbreaking, and it was disillusional, the disrespect. And the one that came to mind is, you know, Chalmers was doing whatever he was presenting, and David Littleproud was having a crack at him. And the Speaker sort of, you know, interjected. And then they just started joking between each other.
0: Mm.
1: And I thought, this is crazy. Okay, so I'm going to use it from an agricultural point of view.
0: Yeah.
1: You know, like Littleproud had, you know, he's sort of up there with the Nationals and fighting for the farmers and that, and all of a sudden the Labor government haven't been too friendly to agriculture the last couple of years. Now, if I was him and I was in Question Time, the last person I'd be having fun and games with would be somebody on the other team that's harming an industry that I'm supposed to be representing and have represented.
0: So you were disappointed that David Littleproud was having a bit of a laugh and a giggle with the Speaker and Jim Chalmers?
1: Well, yeah, like you're supposed to be nutting out the Australia's problems here. And I don't think that it's a laughing matter, no matter what topic it is, whether it be, you know, agriculture or whatever, you know, education or, and that. And there's a scene in a very, very famous movie, and it's that Braveheart one, when he realises that everyone that's supposed to be working together for him and with him are just absolutely not on the same team.
0: Yeah.
1: You know, just getting advantage taken of you. The disbelief. And I sat there as a, you know, a sheep shearer and an agricultural person.

0: yesterday, and I just looked at that TV and I thought, this is not good, and it's just terrible. And I'm not saying you have to be all nasty and have vendettas and that. You know, I think you're the person, Linda, that put her text in is true. We just expect decent boardroom behaviour and some legitimate questions and answers. But this just like taking the PI55 out of everybody. And they're not politicians for career politicians. They're portfolio politicians. As soon as they're done with a portfolio, they wipe their hands of it and they couldn't care less and they move on. And the people, the Australian people, suffer. And yeah, I think they need to reel it in or get rid of it. Because even from the Prime Minister down, even he was guilty of what I was watching yesterday.
1: Thanks, Shane. Appreciate your observations. Do you think similar? 1300 221 0025. Courtney, touching on the fact that all the pollies are so incredibly media trained these days that there is simply no hope of getting a straight answer out of anyone anymore. Sue says, less grandstanding by the narcissistic performers. Linda in Padbury says the behaviour is absolutely disgusting. Certainly would not be tolerated in any meeting, in any business that I have ever worked in. And Sue says, how about we have some serious, authentic question time with straight answers, because we, the public, need something visible to know how our elected members are representing their electorates. And well, the Legalise Cannabis Party, you said, Ollie, they're putting this forward. Well, of course, they don't want question time. That's the time they could be spent rolling tonight's you know what. 1300 221 0025 if you would like to have your say. The search for a missing swimmer at Trigg Beach has been suspended. Details next.
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1: At 29 past 3, WA police say that they have found no sign of a swimmer reportedly seen in distress on Tuesday evening at Trigg Beach. Despite an extensive search covering an area from Swanbourne to Sorrento, including out to sea, no sign of the man has been found. Here's Inspector Julie Foley from the Mirrabooka District Office.
6: At about 5:15, emergency service have received a report of a male swimmer believed to be about 100 metres out to sea. The male is believed to be in his 20s or 30s and potentially with brown hair. That male person has subsequently been lost from sight. A number of police resources have been dedicated to the location of that male person, including our water police, air wing, and also assistance from our volunteer marine rescue. The search has continued on Wednesday, which also included services from a mounted section and also the assistance of the City of Stirling and Surf Life Saving WA. Unfortunately, during that time, we have been unable to locate the nominated swimmer. Again, at this time, the male person has not been identified, nor have we been able to locate a swimmer at sea. Extensive searches have been conducted of surrounding car parks and also the beaches. At this time, no items of interest have been located, nor have there been any vehicles that have been located abandoned. Mirrabooka Police are urging anyone that might have information to contact police on 131 444. At this stage, we believe we've exhausted all of our opportunities with regards to land and sea searching. We don't have any items of interest that may nominate a person of interest, nor have we located any items of at sea. We do intend to seek information from the public that may give us further advice with regards to land and sea searching areas, but at this stage, it will be scaled back.
7: Well, you mentioned they were, you know, potentially in their 20s to 30s. Is that just from witness accounts, or where do we get this description from?
6: The description was given from another swimmer. The swimmer did observe the male person who was, as we said, believed to be in his 20s and 30s at sea.
8: Is it possible, given no one's really come forward, that it could be like a solo traveller or something that doesn't have many connections here in WA?
6: That's certainly something which is in our minds. That person may indeed be a traveller. So we do ask anyone that may have contact with travellers, if they've not spoken to that person, if they were intending on swimming, to please contact police on 131 444.
1: That's Inspector Julie Foley there from the Mirrabooka Detectives, and she's confirmed that no family or friends have reported anyone missing in relation to this incident, so any witnesses or anyone with any information is asked to contact WA Police on 131444.
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1: It is 28-4. Lucy Bell joins us with news headlines. Good afternoon.
11: Good afternoon, Ollie. Making news this afternoon. A man who left a woman's body with paramedics outside a cafe yesterday morning has appeared in Joondalup Magistrates Court. Luke Raymond James Ritchie was arrested at a home in Marawa yesterday afternoon and charged with drug-related offences, possessing a controlled weapon and driving without authority. The 35-year-old who self-represented in court says he believed his partner was dead when he woke and drove to get help. He was refused bail and will appear again in 2 weeks' time. The woman's death is being investigated by the Coronial Investigation Unit. Ollie, a little bit of news for our footy fans. Fremantle will play 2 Friday night games and 1 Thursday night game at Perth Stadium in its run home, with the AFL releasing the fixtures for rounds 16 to 22. The Dockers host Sydney on the Thursday of round 18 before a Friday night Western Derby in round 20. They then host the Western Bulldogs in round 21, also on a Friday. West Coast also hosts a Friday night game against Adelaide in round 17. The fixture for rounds 23 and 24 will be released later in the season, but we've got our eyes on a few opportunities to head down to the stadium hopefully and catch a few footy fans. Maybe you'll have an opportunity to pick up a few ABC Perth bumper stickers because we are going to be having that great game of Spotto.
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11: And maybe if you come to Nadia's Big Morning Tea next week, we might have a few of them kicking around
1: yes,
11: as well.
1: Because
11: she's hosting that next Thursday. While you've got your text and your phone handy, you can send the word teacup to that same number if you'd like to come along and join us.
1: What are you going to bake?
11: Oh, God, Ollie, I'm a terrible baker. I'm a terrible cook. I've said this on air so many times. I don't even make toast anymore because my partner is just such a glorious cook. He's a chef by profession. And the only thing I've got in my arsenal of things I could bring on the date, maybe fairy bread, like something very simple.
1: No one's going to complain about fairy bread.
11: It's true. No one probably
1: will. Do you say sprinkles or hundreds and thousands?
11: Hundreds and thousands. Are you going to... leave the team?
1: No. You don't need to leave the team. I go with hundreds and thousands. Would Josh looks like a sprinkles type of fella. Hundreds and thousands? Yeah, he's going with us.
11: Okay. We've managed to twist his arm. Yeah. Hey, before I leave you, Ollie, you've been having this chat about whether we think Question Time is a meaningful contributing force for good in our democracy or if it's a bit of a lark and doesn't do very much for people. As Dr. Brian Walker was arguing from the Legalised Cannabis Party, put forward a motion today to abolish Question Time. He says it's all about political theatre and grandstanding. For the sake of argument, I've just been having a listen to today's Question Time. I thought it might be helpful for people to hear a bit of what's going on at WA Parliament House this afternoon. May I present to you the most recent interchange between Opposition Leader Basil Zemplis and the Police Minister, Rhys Whitby. Take it away, gentlemen.
12: My question is to the Minister for Police. Minister, I refer to rising violent crime across our suburbs that even your own member for Butler has complained about. Possessing a weapon is up 91.8%. And I ask, Minister, have you given up on doing your job?
13: Good question.
14: Come on, Minister. Up you get.
15: I've got a plethora of information to draw on in terms of how this government is tackling crime and having great results and putting more resources than ever before into police in Western Australia. I'm just getting started, leading the opposition. I'm just getting started. This is a great job. I have a great police force in Western Australia. We all enjoy the best police force in the country.
12: Minister, can you explain why you spend more time on UFC fight nights in Italian soccer than you do keeping our community safe.
9: Mr. Speaker,
16: members, members, Minister, just wait, please.
15: It's a completely ridiculous question.
16: Members,
15: I'm actually proud of my role in tourism in bringing people to Western Australia to spend their money and to support

0: Tourism, the tourism industry in Western Australia, but what an absolutely puerile question from the Leader of the Opposition, and the answer is I don't.
1: Ta-da!
2: Yes, Reece Whitby versus Basil Zemplis. So I reckon that those sort of conversations may have once upon a time played out in the halls in Chewett Hill of the Seven West Studios when they were colleagues.
1: I was listening to the speaker before they started Question Time today. There were kids sitting in the public gallery from a number of primary schools around the state. It is an interesting point, I think, that a few of your texters made, that the example set by our politicians, I mean, if you're a young person, if you're interested in representing your community in politics, in stepping up and, you know, being a leader, I'm not sure that Question Time is the best example of what our politicians do. And I'm certainly not, you know, dissing them. It's a hard job. It's an important job. But I'm not sure that Question Time is the best example of
2: if what's you kick and scream or yell or carry on, you'll get your own way, or at least you'll make a bit of a noise. So, do you do that at home? Do you do that at school?
1: Well, I think, as Ali pointed out on the text line, if any other industry behaved in that way when they were trying to hold others in their workplace to account, I think you would find fairly quickly that you'd be out on your backside, wouldn't you?
2: Now, Suze says, hey, Ollie, Lucy, sprinkles and hundreds and thousands of different things. Courtney reckons the sprinkles are the long, skinny ones, the hundreds and thousands are the round ones.
1: Well, if that's the case, clearly Fairy Bird requires the round ones.
2: Yeah,
1: I'm on the right track,
2: so
1: aren't I?
2: Hundreds and thousands.
1: Yeah, good.
2: No, you're right. Well done.
1: Excellent. Sorted.
2: There you go. Lucy Bell with news headlines at 22 to 4.
3: 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Traffic.
2: Tony's there at Main Roads. Good afternoon.
4: Good afternoon, Ollie. There has been a crash on South Street heading eastbound at Stock Road in O'Connor. The lane closures are unknown there, but traffic is slow. On the approach, caution is advised, and be mindful of a breakdown in West Perth. That's on the Mitchell Freeway heading northbound at the Graham Farmer Freeway. The left emergency lane is blocked there. There's no major traffic delays, but please drive with caution. And some emergency works on the Mitchell Freeway southbound exit to Hutton Street in Osborne Park as a result of an earlier vehicle rollover. The left turn lane has been blocked. Hutton Street eastbound after Mitchell Freeway has been reduced to a single lane, and traffic is heavy in the area. And finally, some more emergency works. Great Eastern Highway eastbound at McGlow Street in Glen Forest. The right turn lane is blocked by Watercorp. Please slow down to 40 kilometres an hour on the approach. Drive safely, and that's the latest from Main Road.
2: Thank you for that, Tony. Alan of Rockingham says the pollies unfortunately have to be media savvy, Ollie, because the press is very clever at reporting stuff out of context or manipulating what is said, and then they have extremely long memories. Chris reckons a test for the pollies at the end of Question Time is to ask themselves, would my mother have been proud of this performance? Well, Andy says if anyone overseas is watching Question Time, they'll learn that our government and our parliament is a joke, and a lot of Australia thinks so. It's a good point from Chris. Would your mother have been proud of that performance? Let's change gears because Trent Nikolic is standing by for Car Talk today. Now, Trent is very popular. He's very good. And if you've got a question that you wish to be answered by Trent, or maybe you're looking at a different SUV, you might be thinking about a hybrid, an EV, you want to compare some models and contrast, have a chat to Trent right now, 1300 221 0025. He's here after we hear from Amy Shark with Everybody Rise.

wicked world. I'm just a little girl keeping my heart to myself when you could have had it all. We could have had it all. Take my whole life, better hold tight. Wanna fly away with you like a red kite. I just wanna know, gotta know what it's like to be with you.

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0: 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Because he wants to know what your thoughts are on the BZ4X.
3: Well done, Alan. I was driving one last week. Actually, was it early this week? It was recently, Ollie. I can't remember.
0: You drive so many cars, Trent. Your head must be spinning.
3: it's horrible when someone says to me, I saw you driving something last week and I have no recollection of it. I have to go back through my notes and go, yeah, right, I was driving that. Look, the thing I think about BZ4X, so Toyota electric SUV, think RAV4, but it's electric. I think it paid the price initially for being expensive. It was in the high 70s. Toyota has taken a lot of money out of the price. I think depending on the spec, it's as much as $9,000 or $10,000, depending on the specification grade that you get. For me, I love the fact that it's a Toyota and it just happens to be electric, because in regard to giving somebody like Alan advice, this is as simple as buying any other Toyota, in that you know what you're going to get. It's built like a tank. The resale value should be good. I like the fact that it's from a manufacturer that we all know and we all understand and has been around for a long time. And in the face of a lot of these challenger brands, some of whom we've never heard of or never seen before, I'm really happy to recommend something from Toyota. Now, you've heard me say this about a Hyundai or a Kia electric vehicle in the past, but for me, I think BZ4X has been a little bit underrated because it's expensive. But I think the pricing now, I would absolutely recommend it.
0: Okay. Is it fair to say, Trent, that Toyota has absolutely nailed the hybrid market and was probably ahead of the game with a lot of other of the major car brands, but has it quite nailed the electric market yet?
3: Look, there's two ways of looking at it. What you've said there on face value, you can't argue with, right? Because the BZ4X was effectively Toyota's first electric vehicle. It came out well after the likes of Tesla and a few of the other established brands had released their own electric vehicles. However, I'm of the opinion, and so I think what you've said is effectively true, but I'm of the opinion that somewhere back in headquarters in Japan, there's an executive at Toyota just sitting there with their hands behind their head, probably not their feet on the desk because they don't do that.

0: in electric vehicles was coming, and it was going to happen. And if you put aside what's happened in the last couple of months because of the fuel crisis, the slowdown in electric vehicles has absolutely happened and was happening before what's going on in the Middle East started. And I reckon someone at Toyota is thinking, we said this was going to happen. We told you that hybrids were the way to go.
1: Yeah.
0: And whether they feel like they've been vindicated or not, I don't know. But I know that if I was working at Toyota, I'd feel that way.
1: Interesting. The acceleration is on, though. Federal Budget 2026 is reshaping that road ahead for EV owners and motorists. There are some changes coming to electric vehicle tax breaks, Trent, some new charging investments, and that road user charge headline that we have seen bumping along for the last year or so seems to be being kicked down the road.
0: Yeah, that doesn't surprise me that they've kicked that down the road, because that would be counterintuitive to what the government's trying to do, which is get everybody to buy electric vehicles. So I think if you then say to everybody who's bought an electric vehicle, guess what, it's going to cost you now based on how far you drive, I don't think you'd sell as many electric vehicles, or you'd certainly upset people who might have otherwise bought an electric vehicle. Mm. So that part doesn't surprise me. In regard to the changes, the fringe benefits tax advantages, if you've got novated leases tied to an electric vehicle, will drop. It'll make the cost of a $50,000 or $60,000 EV, I'm rounding up here, about $10,000 more expensive over the life of the loan. There's a few things to consider like that. But the reality, and as you said, we've talked about this multiple times, Ollie, on your show here, the reality of the road user tax, it simply has to come into effect at some point soon, because you've already got massive amounts of Australians driving hybrids and therefore using half as much fuel as they would have previously. So they're paying 50% less fuel excise every time they fill up. Then everybody who drives an electric vehicle is paying no fuel excise at all. And forget about whether it's fair or not that, you know, if you drive an electric vehicle, you don't pay fuel excise. And if I don't, I do pay fuel excise. Forget about the fairness of it,
1: yeah,
0: because that gets looked at a lot. The reality is the hole in the budget. The fuel excise over the course of a year is billions with a B.
1: Yeah.
0: So if they lose 30, 40% of that because 30 or 40% of sales are electric, it's a massive hole in the budget. And as we saw from the budget the other night, the government's got all these other issues it's going to have to look at of where it finds money and how it pays off debt. I don't think it wants to go too far down the road with an enormous hole in the amount of money that's coming in from the fuel excise. It's going to need to sort that out.
1: 1-300-221-025 for your questions today to Trent Nikolic. This is Car Talk. Let's go to O'Connor. Sedane, good afternoon.
2: Good afternoon, Oliver.
1: How are you, Sedane?
2: I'm good. I think I met you at the ABC studio quite a few weeks ago.
1: Oh, good. You came in for the open house, did you?
2: Yes.
1: Good man. Excellent. Yeah. Well, you know exactly where I'm standing right now because you would have come through the radio studios. How can Trent help you today?
2: Yes. So, Trent, I'm one that currently drives a 2006 Toyota Corolla E120, and it's a good car to drive. I look no further than this car. And yes. I'm wondering what you think about the influx of the Chinese cars that's coming into the market, and what do you think? What are your views on that, and like how reliable are they? Considering like most of the new stuff, in my opinion, aren't as good as what they are. Like all the
0: Look, there's a couple of things to unpack there, mate, and they're good questions. First of all, put to one side, I've got some issues with the way China runs its businesses, pays its workers, does what it does. The fact that, you know, all of the car companies in China are 50% state-owned. Are the other manufacturers fighting on a level playing field? No, they're not. In terms of the influx of them, there's obviously a lot of them on the road. My advice to Australian buyers right now is the same as what it's been since this all started, which is when you buy a new Chinese vehicle, I can't tell you hand on heart what the residual value of that is going to be in 5, 10, 15 years' time, because we do not have the layer of history that we have with the likes of your Toyota Corolla or a Mazda or a Nissan or a BMW or a Mercedes-Benz. We don't have that layer of history. So I can't tell you what it's going to be worth. And the other thing I can't tell you, hand on heart,

0: the vehicle is going to be like with 200,000 kilometers on it. Like, I can tell you that if you go and buy a 10-year-old Hyundai iLoad with 200,000 kilometers on it, pretty much what it's going to be like, because there are thousands of them on the road at the moment with 200,000 kilometers on them. So we've got a fair idea, a fair backlog, a fair bit of data. With a lot of these challenger brands, pretty much all of them, we don't have that data. So I think if you go back and look at the first generation of cars from Kia and from Hyundai, when they launched into these markets in the late 80s, their first cars were nowhere near as good as their cars are now. Nowhere near as good. So the reality is that the Chinese vehicles will get better and they will get more robust and the build quality will lift. But I think it's very, very hard to anticipate where they're going to go based on where they are at the moment. And I think you have to go into the purchase of one with your eyes wide open, because I can't tell you exactly where they are without the data to support it.
1: Thanks, Sedane. Go and have a look at Trent's website there, whichcar.com.au, because he's, of course, the editor there of Wheels. There's lots of reviews, lots of detailed information. If there are specific brands that you're looking at or a specific car, you can go and look at those reviews before getting behind the wheel and test driving one. We've got plenty of phone lines available if you want to have a chat to Trent today, 1300 221 0025. This is Car Talk on 102.5 ABC Perth with Trent Nikolic, the editor of Wheels. You mentioned Tesla before, Trent. I do see that it's axed two models from its global lineup, replacing it by humanoid robots. So the Model S and X is being killed off. They're transitioning to the Fremont factory to manufacturing these humanoid robots. Is Tesla looking to exit the car market altogether?
0: It's funny, isn't it? The stuff that we're talking about with Tesla is like you and I watching Total Recall or one of these sci-fi movies when we were a kid. I think there's a couple of things here. This is not new. Tesla did hint that this was happening, but this is confirmation that they're actually going to do it. So Model S, which was effectively its first broad electric vehicle, certainly in this market, is being axed. Model X, which is the big SUV, also being axed. I don't know that they're going to completely exit the new car market. I think they intend to still be involved in some way, shape or form, Ollie. But I think what you're seeing is the result of Tesla saying, look, we realize now that it's actually not that easy to make a lot of money building cars. Because for the first however many years, Tesla didn't make a cent on any of the cars that it built. It was getting grants and government injections of funds and money here, there and everywhere else. But the car division wasn't making any money. It was costing them money. So I think this is an admission from Tesla that it's pretty expensive to build cars, that it needs to look elsewhere for profitable enterprise. Would it surprise me in 5 or 10 years if they got out? No, because Elon Musk's one of those guys who just wakes up one morning and goes, oh, we're going to build a train. Oh, we're going to build a plane. And he just decides to do it like he did with the rockets, right?
1: Yeah.
0: It wouldn't surprise me if they just decided one day that, no, we're not going to make any more cars. But I don't think it's going to happen anytime soon.
1: All right, 1300 221 0025 for your questions to Trent Nikolic today. Bill wants to know if Honda has an electric hybrid SUV that you might recommend.
0: Well, I'm sitting in one now, Ollie. I'm sitting in a CRV, a Honda CRV, which is a medium SUV. It's hybrid. It is absolutely fantastic. If you want something smaller, get the HRV, the little one. It's also hybrid. That's our pick at the moment at wheelsandwhichcar.com.au in the small segment. And CRV is right up there in the medium segment with the very best. So, yeah, either of those two.
1: All right, that's good for Bill. 1300 221 0025 for your questions. Catherine in Como wants to know about the 2027 Kia mild hybrid Stonic, the top of the line. Test drove one yesterday, tossing up between that and the Toyota Yaris Cross Urban. Thank you.
0: I'd go Stonic out of those two. Yaris Cross is really good, but I just think the Kia product's excellent. And if you go Toyota versus Kia, you've got 5-year warranty Toyota, 7-year warranty Kia, 5-year cap price servicing Toyota, 7-year cap price servicing with Kia. Top of the line Stonic will line up in price with a not top of the line Yaris Cross. So you're getting more equipment for the same amount of money. And I think Stonic's a really good car. So yeah, I'd go Stonic.
1: All right, Matt says he's in the market for a big American V8. Price is not an issue. What do you recommend?
0: Matt, it's hard because I'm a bit of a Chevrolet guy with this stuff. I think, and that's only historically, Ollie, because I've got an old Chevy truck, so I've got to put my hand up there and say I'm a little bit biased in that sense.

0: think in Australia, it's an interesting one because it's less about the Holden v Ford thing now with the American trucks and more about what you prefer. I think if you get the Silverado at the moment, it is really good value for money, and you get a V8 engine. If you go Tundra, Ram, or Ford F-150, which are the other contenders, they've all got six-cylinder engines, inline and V6, depending on the model. The Silverado still has a V8. If you want a proper US pickup truck with a V8 engine, get a Silverado. I'll give you one caveat, though. If you're going to go and tow a caravan around Australia or, you know, take it across the continent or do the Nullarbor plane or go into remote areas, you probably have to consider the Tundra purely because the Toyota service network is so comprehensive that you'll never be somewhere where you can't access a service centre. But for me, the pick of them is the Silverado.
1: All right, Terry's in Ellenbrook. Good afternoon to you.
2: G'day. I just wanted to know, Elon Musk had a documentary out recently, and it was talking about a new type of battery, and this battery will last a lot longer than the ones we're using now. And the material that they use on the battery is very common. It doesn't need rare earths. Do you know what he's talking about?
1: Heard about this, Trent?
0: Yeah, I don't know the exact material he's talking about, but the next move in batteries, Ollie, will be solid state. And the reason solid state makes such a difference is because they're a lot more energy dense for the same weight and size. So that makes a difference. And the other thing that that manufacturers have to combat is the amount of heat that goes into them when you're charging them. So the big thing to this point, and you're absolutely right when you said you saw the documentary and it's got this new tech in it, to this point, the big leap now that we haven't had yet will be in batteries and what they do and how they do it. That's the big leap.
1: All right. Thanks, Terry. Last one is from Wayne, who says he's about to buy a new car with a budget of about $100,000. Would a hybrid be the best option, Trent, or petrol or electric? And what would be the best hybrid, though, in the market in that price range?
0: Yeah. See, the thing is, if you're looking, depends what you're looking at. Maybe next week, message us back and tell us what segment you're looking at, if it's a medium SUV or a large SUV. The reality, though, for me, Ollie, is if you say you want a large SUV and there's a hybrid version available, get it over the regular petrol because you'll use half as much fuel.
1: All right. Simple as that, Wayne. Good stuff. Let us know what you're looking at. Hey, Trent, have a wonderful week and we'll find out what you're driving when we catch up again next Thursday.
0: You too, mate. Thank you.
1: That is Trent Nikolic. He's the editor at Wheels. You can head along to whichcar.com.au. Coming up after the news here at 4 o'clock, one local council is offering a leg up to older Australians and they're trialling a new priority parking system. 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
6: Good afternoon, Jonathan Hopper with ABC News. WA police say they hold welfare concerns for a missing 14-year-old boy who was last seen about 20 past 12 this afternoon. Sonny Neil Boyd Moffat was last seen on Lucas Street in Churchlands wearing a teal polo shirt, navy blue jumper and navy blue shorts. He has brown hair and a medium build. Police are urging anyone with information to contact police immediately. China's president has delivered a warning to Donald Trump about Taiwan as the two leaders meet in Beijing. Here's Foreign Affairs reporter Stephen Jejets.
7: Xi Jinping and US President Donald Trump met for more than 2 hours today, discussing trade, the war in Iran, North Korea, and a host of other issues. China has been pressing the US to stop weapons sales to Taiwan and trying to convince the Trump administration to make a statement opposing Taiwanese independence. Chinese state media say that Xi Jinping told

0: Donald Trump that if the Taiwan issue isn't handled properly by the US and China, then the two countries risk clashing or even coming into conflict.
1: Members of the Yindjibarndi Noora Aboriginal Corporation are considering whether to appeal a federal court compensation decision. On Tuesday, the federal court found Fortescue should pay the traditional owners $150 million for mining their native title lands without their consent. WINAC CEO Michael Woodley says they were disappointed by that figure and are still digesting the judgment.
2: Continue to absorb the decision, what it means, how we move forward and things like that. But I can tell you, right, I mean, you know, the feeling of the Yindjibarndi people is that, you know, if there's an opportunity to take this further, then we will.
1: A teenager who admitted to publishing terrorism material on Instagram and emailing a threat to the Melbourne Hebrew congregation is being released from custody under a strict supervision order, Antonia O'Flaherty reports.
3: The 18-year-old, known by the pseudonym Thomas Carrick, was once found by a magistrate to have been radicalised by the AFP in a covert operation. He's now been sentenced for two fresh terror-related offences after pleading guilty to posting ISIS material online and threatening the Melbourne Hebrew congregation last year. After 357 days in custody, he's being released under a strict supervision order that requires him to attend the court fortnightly for monitoring, have weekly psychology appointments and bars him from accessing the internet without supervision. The magistrate described the order as the highest level of an order the Children's Court could impose in the community.
1: A federal court judge has found supermarket giant Coles broke consumer law by misleading shoppers with its discount tickets on its Down Down promotion. National Consumers Affairs reporter Michael Atkin has more.
4: The consumer watchdog sued Coles, alleging it had misled shoppers with fake discounts on hundreds of household items under its prominent Down Down promotional campaign. Federal Court Judge Michael O'Brien ruled that in 13 of the 14 sample discount tickets submitted to the court, the discount was not genuine and would have misled an ordinary customer. Justice O'Brien told the court the tickets would not have been misleading if the products had been sold at the WOS price for a minimum of 12 weeks, immediately preceding the Down Down promotion. He will also rule on a similar case against Woolworths at a later date.
1: In sport, the Fremantle Dockers will play Essendon at the MCG in the first week of the Sir Doug Nicholls rounds. Sitting equal first on the ladder, coach Justin Longmuir believes his team is maturing. Longmuir credits this success with improvement across all aspects of the club, both on and off the field, including his own performance as coach.
5: I hope I'm learning from all the experiences, just like I'm asking the players to get better all the time. So we all should be growing. And getting better. Assistant coaches, fitness staff, like we all should be better than what we were last year.
1: Western Australia's weather for tomorrow: light showers or drizzle over the southwest land division, southern goldfields, Eucla and southern interior. Chance of a thunderstorm over the southeastern goldfields, far eastern southeast coastal district and Eucla. Afternoon or evening showers possible across the northern Kimberley. Morning fog possible over southwestern parts of the southwest land division. In Perth, 11 degrees overnight before a partly cloudy Friday with a high chance of showers, most likely in the morning, a top tomorrow of 19 degrees. Saturday's partly cloudy, 19. Sunday, mostly sunny and 20. Right now in the city, it's 19.2.
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9: Hey Perth, it's Ollie. Here we go.
10: Welcome back to Drive. Coming up in a moment, the local council's offering a leg up to older West Australians and they're trialling a new priority parking system. Find out where how you can get involved next. Should there be priority parking in all car parks for seniors? 1300 221 0025. And look, let me know if you pay no attention to some of those parking bays. There are parents and prams bays. There are obviously ACROD bays. Do you find that you just go and park your car wherever you want because you can do what you want, where you want, how you want to do it? Or does that really rub you the wrong way? And is there

0: enough of a penalty that is enforced, in fact, if you were, say, to be somebody who is able-bodied and you don't have an ACROD accreditation, but you just park your bay there, you can get a fine, but should you even lose some demerits? 1300 221 0025. We'll look at that on the menu with Simon Collins. He'll join us just after 4:30 today. Every fortnight we chew the fat with Simon Collins for On the Menu. And this week, we want to have a chat about your grandparents' signature dish. And this may have been passed down the generations to you. So give us a call when Simon's here after 4:30 this afternoon. The food that reminds you of your nan and your pop.
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0: Tony joins us from Main Roads. Good afternoon.
2: Good afternoon, Ollie. There has been a breakdown on the Mitchell Freeway northbound at the Graham Farmer Freeway in West Perth. The left emergency lane has been blocked. There's no traffic delays, but please drive with caution and be mindful of those emergency works in Osborne Park. That's heading southbound on the Mitchell Freeway exit to Hudden Street as a result of an earlier vehicle rollover. The left turn lane is blocked there, and Hudden Street eastbound after Mitchell Freeway has been reduced to a single lane as well. Traffic is heavy in the area. Please drive with caution. Taking a look at the freeways, the northbound run is busy. Anketale Road to Rowley Road, Mill Point Road to Hay Street, Vincent Street to Ocean Reef Road, and the southbound run is slow. Hay Street to Mill Point Road, Canning Highway to Mount Henry Bridge, Roe Highway and Armidale Road to Anketale Road. Drive safely, and that's the latest from Main Road.
0: Thank you, Tony. Anything else that you see while heading towards your destination this afternoon? Remember, you're our eyes and ears around Perth. 1300 221 0025.
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0: It's 4:08. Let's talk parking this half hour. Now, if you're an older listener, what would you say to some priority bays? 1300 221 0025. And for everybody else, would you give up quality bays outside stores and libraries for older Australians? I'm asking this because starting Monday, the City of Stirling is doing exactly that. It'll be undertaking a trial of priority bays for seniors at certain libraries and leisure centres. So how does it work? And who is eligible? To tell us more, I've got Carlo Perkov, the Deputy Mayor at the City of Stirling, here with me now. Good afternoon.
4: Oh, good afternoon, Ollie, and good afternoon to your listeners. And thank you for asking about our priority parking for seniors today.
0: Well, it's very interesting, Carlo. So talk us through this trial, if you would, please. What actually inspired the idea?
4: Well, the idea was inspired by very many conversations and feedback that we get through our resident surveys, the community engagements initiatives, and just being out and about in the community and just talking. And we did get quite a lot of feedback from the seniors about the challenges which they face with parking and walking long distances to get to some of our facilities.
0: How do you prove that you're a senior, Carlo? Will this just basically be an honour system?
4: Absolutely. Absolutely, Ollie. It will be an honour system. Look, we expect most people will do the right thing. Now, whether people use it the right way or the wrong way, we hope they don't abuse that, and they give the seniors a good go, you know, a fair go. The signs are going to be there, nice big green and white signs, and just do the right thing. Just do the right thing.
0: So that's how people will know which bay is a senior priority, with those green and white signs. Will it just say parking for seniors, or is there a particular symbol people need to look out for?
4: No symbol, just a nice sort of green and white colour. Just says priority parking for seniors. It'll be nice and bright. Yeah, you'll be able to see it at most of our libraries and leisure centres, where a lot of our seniors like to spend their time. But look, even the volunteers who drive a lot of our seniors to these places, you know, they'll be able to park there as well.
0: Okay. Carlo, will there be any enforcement? Because if a senior finds that perhaps a young person snagged a library spot, is there some way the council can be informed?
4: Look, no, there probably is not going to be any enforcement as such. It's much like some of the priority bays at the shopping centres for the seniors and parents with prams already. Mm. I don't think much enforcement happens there. I've never seen anyone fined for those. Disabled bays, different story. But for these ones, yeah, just, Ollie, let's all just do the right thing. If you see this, if you understand, and that's why we're hoping that we can get out to the public, obviously through you guys, through social media, and just spread the word.
0: How are you going to judge whether this trial's been a success, Carlo?
4: Look, we will have an ongoing consultation with the people. That there's actually going to be a website set up where you can log in, and not actually log in, just go on there and let us know your thoughts. You know, social media is going to do its thing, the radio is going to do its thing, and we'll collate all of those little surveys, get the people's thoughts, get the ideas. Look, I have no doubt that once this call's finished today, you'll get a bunch of calls. People have some ideas. Hopefully it's all positive.
0: Well, you can pick up the phone and have your say. 1-300-222-1025. Carlo has just prompted you to weigh into this one this afternoon. We do want to hear from you. Do you think that we should be creating seniors' bays here, not just at the city of Stirling, but let's go further afield? You've got parents with pram bays, obviously ACROD bays. Are priority bays important to you? Or are you somebody that thinks, well, I might not have a child in the back of the car. I might not even be a parent, but there's a spare bay. I'm just going to go park there because I need to get in the shop. And I'm only going to be quick. It won't matter. 1-300-222-1025. Because, Carlo, we're obviously asking people to be honest with us about parking. Would you be the person to dob in somebody if you see somebody using an ACROD bay without the sticker?
4: Would I be?
0: Yeah.
4: I've never done it, Ollie, I must admit. I know people who have done it. It hits the social media pretty quick. But look, in this case, let's just all do the right thing. You know, everyone's got a nana and pop, and they're going to go down there. Let them know as well. Are people going to dob others in? Are we a society of dobbers? I don't know, Ollie. What do you reckon?
0: I'll tell you what. I reckon if you're able-bodied and you're parking in an ACROD bay, you should cop that fine, and you probably should actually lose some demerit points because you're being extraordinarily selfish.
4: And no doubt with those sort of disabled bays, this won't be at that same level. But let's be mindful. Let's be mindful. And look, you know what? When I go to the shops and leisure centres and so on, I actually park further away because I like to walk. But it's different. It's different for our seniors.
0: Mm.
4: And I think we've got to give it a good go.
0: Got to give it a good go. You're hoping a few other councils pick up on this? I know some have already trialled it or are doing it.
4: Ah, yep. Look, we've got a big heart at City of Stirling. Everyone knows that. It's a great initiative. We can all make it work. We can all make it work, but I'm happy to hear what your listeners got to say.
0: All right, Carlo, appreciate your time. You have a good afternoon. Thank you very much for that.
4: You too, Ollie. Take care.
0: He's the Deputy Mayor at the City of Stirling, Carlo Perkov. Let's throw it over to you. Do you trust people are going to play by the rules with this one here? Because if you are a senior, would you like priority parking in your suburb, in your car parks, shopping centres? Some of them already have it, I know that. Would you like that extended to leisure centres, to libraries, at least in the public infrastructure of your local council? And on 1-300-222-1025, when you see somebody sneaking into a bay that is not meant for them, do you call it out? It's a real bugbear of mine. Carlo really got me on the soapbox there for a moment. People who go and park their cars in an ACROD bay when they don't have accreditation to be there, lowest of lows. And there should be big fines. As I said, I'm bringing demerits. If you're that selfish, and oh, I've just got to run and get something from the shop, so I'm only going to be a moment or two, move on, jog on. Come on. I want to hear from you on Drive this afternoon. 1-300-222-1025. Are you going to trust that people will pay by the rules with this one? If you're a senior, would you like priority parking in your suburb? Marianne in Gidgee Gannup. Good afternoon to you.
5: Hey, how are you?
0: I'm good, Marianne. How are you?
5: I'm wonderful. Any day above the ground is a good day.
0: Well, that's a good way to look at it, Marianne.
5: My hubby's in a wheelchair and we find it really hard with ACROD bays because you don't have to be in a wheelchair to have an ACROD bay.
0: Yeah.
5: So they should really fix that first, but I'm a senior now, thank goodness.
0: Mm-hmm.
5: And so a priority bay would be great, but there's no legislation to say that you have to do that. So we can't even get Uber drivers not to park in Akrod Bay so they can pick up food and deliver it. So how can we...
0: How often does it happen to you, Marianne? How often does it happen to your husband that you are getting into what should be a bay for you that you're entitled to and there is somebody in there who shouldn't be there?
5: All the time. Absolutely all the time.
0: And have you ever seen anybody fined for that? Have you ever seen a ranger out there moving them on?
5: No. And also I do find it frustrating when... my hubby is in the car and I get out and get his chair out. People actually comment to me and I go, I'm just getting his chair out as if I'm, and I think, oh my gosh.
0: Tell him where to go, Marianne.
5: No. I just smile and I go, have a good day.
0: Yeah, you're a bit more polite. This is a real bugbear of mine when somebody's in an Akrod Bay who shouldn't be there. I just think we're sort of losing the battle on not just common sense, but decency and respect.
5: They can't get out of the car without a bigger bay. They can't.
0: Yeah.
5: So people park in there and they think, oh, well. But they literally are trapped.
0: It's very, very selfish. So, hey, Marianne, thanks for picking up the phone and voicing your opinion. It's obviously very personal to Marianne with a husband in a chair and has an Akrod sticker. And they're entitled to those bays, of course. You should get rid of the parent parking, Ollie, and all these other random special bays because they don't need to be close. If you're using a pram anyway and you put in a lot more disability bays in everywhere, all the other bay types aren't classed as legitimate anyway. Seniors that need to use them then would be able to get Akrod passes anyway. Well, it's a little different though, isn't it? It might not mean that you need an Akrod bay, but you might like to be able to park a little bit closer so you can visit the shops or visit the leisure centre or visit the library. 1300 221 0025. Dwayne in Baldivis says the honour system is already missing the mark because Perth drivers can't differentiate car parks from designated motorcycle spots either. So another example. Jason's in Leeming. Good afternoon to you.
6: Yeah, g'day, Ollie. I just want to touch on something that I think it was your last caller said about Akrod Bays being for people in wheelchairs. They're actually not just for people in wheelchairs.
0: No, of course it's not just for people in wheelchairs. You're right, Jason.
6: They're for people with disabilities, mobility impairments, physical conditions that don't allow them to walk a significant distance without assistance. It's not just a wheelchair bay. And I think that was something that came across as it being purely a wheelchair bay.
0: No, okay. Well, I think we'll take the point of information to Marianne, but her wider point there, Jason, I'm sure you'd agree with this, people who are able-bodied, who do not have an Akrod sticker and are using that Akrod bay, shouldn't be parking there.
6: Very true, and I've called people out for it as well.
0: So. Have you, Jason? You've let them know?
6: Yeah, I've said, mate, what are you doing parking there for?
0: Yeah.
6: And they go, oh, God.
0: Yeah, I'll only be a moment, Jason, that's all. Yeah.
6: And, I must admit, in some aspects, I'm somebody that probably isn't going to cop a lot of lip from somebody else most of the time. Because of, it's one of these things that people will look at it and go, oh, just because they've been able to drive the car and jump out of the car doesn't mean that they shouldn't be able to.
0: No, it's a good point, Jason. Thanks for picking up the phone. Roscoe says, after just inheriting a wheelchair, I would actually call for more disabled bays and easier opening doors to the shops. I'll be talking to wheelchair societies for advice. I'm 65, Ollie, and on occasion I'll park in a senior's bay if normal options are limited, but I'll avoid if at all feasible. I do see some young, fit people using these bays. Sometimes those Akrod bays as well, and I find it disappointing and disrespectful. My question is, at what age is it acceptable to park in a senior's bay? Very good question. And I did ask the deputy mayor there at the City of Stirling. He said it'll be an honour system. So maybe when you consider yourself to be a senior. So what age do you consider yourself to be a senior? Is it somewhat towards retirement age, 67? 65, 70? What age do you consider yourself being a senior? When can you apply for the senior's card, perhaps? Let's go to Hillary's. Fran, good afternoon to you.
7: Good afternoon. How are you?
0: I'm very well, Fran. How are you going?
7: I'm good, thanks. But I have a little bit of experience with the Akrod parking and also with parents, and now I'm a senior, although I don't use the senior parking very much. But I had a son with cerebral palsy, and we needed to use the disabled parking sometimes because if he was walking, which he was practicing at that stage, he could only go a little way, and too far away meant

0: congratulated for on that day, isn't it?
1: It is, Fran. It's a good perspective you've shared with us this afternoon. I really appreciate your insight. Jenny thinks seniors parking is a great initiative because Mum has an ACROD permit, but her local shopping centre has very limited number of ACROD bays. There's a number of general bays which were taken away for the click and collect area at the supermarket. So it's actually been impacting her day-to-day life. She's having to now drive further away just to simply get her groceries or skipping and going at all. So bays for seniors would be brilliant, says Jenny. 1300 221 1025. If you'd like to pick up the phone and join the conversation, just like Pauline in Maylands. Good afternoon.
2: Hi there, Ollie. How are you?
1: I'm really well, Pauline. How are you today?
2: Good. Just two things. I am a senior and I do think the seniors parking idea is great. I wouldn't use it because I'm quite able-bodied, but I think it's a wonderful thing. And secondly, on the disability ACROD situation, I had an incident recently down in our local stores where I often see people parking in the ACROD bays. I pulled up a family that had parked there. A young man got out, obviously ran into the store. The driver was still sitting in the car. I knocked on the bonnet and pointed very, to the actual sign going, this is an ACROD thing. I got abused.
1: What?
2: I was told in no uncertain terms that if I didn't move away from the car that I would be the one with the disability.
1: Holy moly.
2: I still stood my ground. There were a lot of people around, but I have this happen often. It's been a big bugbear like you. I cannot tolerate it.
1: No.
2: I've worked in disability all my life and have lived experience. And I often leave notes asking people what their disability is. Is it ignorance? Because it just makes my blood boil. But, I wish there'd be more fines out there for it because it's absolutely disgusting.
1: What about even demerits, Pauline?
2: Absolutely. Because, I mean, people use that argument, it's just for a minute. I'm just running in to do that. I'm just running in to do this. Well, if everybody used that argument, that bay would be busy all day.
1: Yeah.
2: And it's like when able-bodied people get out and they just park there and they don't care. And that's what bugs me even more is that human, I just don't care. It's not my problem.
1: Yep.
2: So, and it's unbelievable because they're able-bodied people that are quite able-bodied looking who still have a disability that need those ACROD parking. They may have a heart condition,
1: yep,
2: et cetera. So you can't always judge that.
1: No.
2: But as long as they're displaying their sticker, then you know.
1: Yeah, that's it. And Jason pointed that out as well earlier, Pauline. I appreciate your correspondence this afternoon. 1300 221 1025. We've got the City of Stirling about to start a trial here on seniors bays. And as we are going further afield with this, parents and prams bays, obviously ACROD bays, do we need more of these priority parking bays? Or do you see too many people just being selfish and parking wherever they want because, it's only going to be a minute, as Pauline just indicated, and they're really busy. They've got to get to their next destination. Rosemary's teenager's disabled and uses a cane or, on bad days, a wheelchair. We have not been able to get an ACROD permit yet, so we don't park in the ACROD parking. But, yes, I do sometimes use the seniors bays when he is struggling. Now, people aren't honest enough anymore, Ollie. They are just me mentality. It's like when they pull up into all the shopping order collection bays that are built by the supermarkets and the staff actually ask them their order names and people give false names and lie to their faces just so they can do what they want. It is impossible to police, even in areas that are staffed, so it'll be impossible to have an unsupervised honesty system. 1300 221 1025. If you'd like to have your say, let's head to Safety Bay now. Hello there, Rod.
3: G'day, Ollie. How you going?
1: I'm really well, Rod. What do you think?
3: Well, I'm a carer.
1: Mm-hmm.
3: I have a few people that I take shopping and that sort of thing. And they have the ACROD label. There's very few down this way.
1: Yep.
3: But the thing that annoys me is that at the Warrnambool Shops, the big shopping centre there, there are loads and loads of parents with prams.
1: Mm.
3: Why do you need that? I mean, everyone grew up in the day, I'm going to sound like an old fart. They don't need it.
1: What, the parents with prams bays, Rod? Too many of them?
3: No, there's just far too many.

0: and not enough for people with disabilities.
1: So boost the number of ACROD bays, Rod, and reduce the number of parents and prams bays, or just have more of all of the above?
0: Disagree with Fran, who was on a bit before. She said, oh, you know, the parents and blah, blah, blah. Hold their hands. Don't let them go running amok. Mm. I mean,
1: size of the prams these days are pretty big, though, Rod.
0: Beg your pardon?
1: The size of the prams these days are pretty big, and they're pretty complex to reconstruct.
0: Well, get all that organised before you open the door to let the kid out. I mean, really.
1: I've been through it myself in the last few years, Rod, and I'll tell you what, there's about four different parts to put the prams. I know there's different prams, but there's so many prams. Walk into one of those big sort of warehouse stores you have these days for prams, it'd blow your mind, Rod. Have you seen some of them these days, Rod?
0: I have. We've got grandkids with them, and each one of them are all different. So,
1: tell you what, I'm going to go do a course on how to assemble the pram.
0: Yes.
1: Hey, mate, thanks for your call. Appreciate your feedback. So, where he's in Warmbra, there's not enough ACROD bays. He's wondering, though, if they need as many parents and pram bays. Now we've got this proposal, obviously, in Stirling and a trial for seniors bays. There are some, obviously, that are dotted around various car parks, both public and private car parks. 1300 221 0025. Let's head to Midlands. Shane joins us now. Good afternoon to you.
2: G'day, Ollie. I got a bit of a. I'm a bit of a bugbear about this parking too, but I have the problem that on the weekends I go to a local market in Stirling.
1: Yep.
2: And quite often the parking bays for the disabled will be full, and the people with that have got the ACROD tickets are family members. Are they transferable?
1: No, they're not, because if you turn it around the other way, it'll know who it is. So if it's meant to be you or me, Shane, you'll see that it is.
2: You get a lot of people will park at these markets, and they're not even being just out of school, some of them.
1: Yeah.
2: You know?
1: But also, you don't know. I mean, look, by somebody, the other thing is, and again, and that point's been out a couple of times now, by just somebody's physical appearance, you may not realise that they are a legitimate holder of an ACROD bay for some other reason. And you have to, you know, not be able to just judge somebody by their physical appearance as to why they might have an ACROD bay. But for people, Shane, and you know who the people are who do not need them, or they might be just picking up something as a bit of takeaway or running into the shops to get a bunch of flowers, whatever it might be, come on. How about you move your car down the road and actually park in a bay that is designated for you and leave those ACROD bays for the people who really need them? Brad's in Hocking. Good afternoon to you.
3: G'day, Ollie. How are you?
1: Brad, I'm all the better for hearing your voice. How are you?
3: Yeah, good, mate. I haven't spoken to you since before, but anyway. Look, how about this for an idea, Ollie? Let me start by saying this. I'm mid-50s, so if you ask my kids and my grandkids, I am old, but I wouldn't park in one of the senior spaces because I don't feel old. But anyway, that's another story.
1: Yeah.
3: But how about if all of us are like the rest of us and we have two arms and two legs and we can walk, why not park a little bit further? We don't need marked bays, apart from the ACRODs I agree with. But if you've got use of your faculties and everything's good, park a little bit further away. It's not going to kill you to take an extra 15 steps. It'll add to your step count. It'll probably prolong your life. And it just leaves those bays for the people who need them.
1: Yep.
3: And through life, people need them for different reasons. I'll give you for instance, I have a family member who's 36 weeks pregnant. Now, surely she shouldn't have to park 500 metres away from the shopping centre entrance.
1: Mm.
3: I also have another family member who is in a moon booth. Leave a bay for someone like that. We don't know who's in where at the situation. But even with the children, with my grandchildren, we park further away, you walk, you're teaching them about looking out for traffic. You're also teaching them, why park away so far away, park? Oh, well, because we can walk.
1: Yeah.
3: We're fine. You're healthy. We can walk. Leave those bays for the older people. If we all did it, you know, and it's what you say, it's all about me. Everyone's about me. No, I'm more important than everyone else. Well, here's a wake-up call. None of us are more important than any of us. We've all got elderly parents. We've all got other people who need things at certain times. So your mum might need it more than I do, Ollie.
1: Yep.
3: But then one day, my mum will need it more than you do it. So let's help each other out.
1: I'll tell you what, Brad, voice of reason there. It's about common decency and respect.

0: expect. I think he's pretty much nailed it there, right? Just think of beyond yourself. Think about it beyond yourself. 1-300-221-025. Brad, nice to hear from you there. John says the parents with prams parking spaces also come handy if you've got toddlers as well. Sometimes they throw a tantrum and they won't walk. Secondly, the Stirling Council Deputy Mayor is being optimistic. He says, I'll see them being misused or abused every day at our shopping centres. Unfortunately, John reckons it's already happening. Let's go to the Swan Valley. Catherine, good afternoon to you.
1: Hi.
0: How are you today, Catherine?
1: I'm really well. I spoke to you a couple of weeks ago, but I'm glad to be on the radio again. I'm a disability community support worker, so I take clients out that can't drive and to appointments. And this particular day only happened last week.
0: Yeah.
1: I've got a client that's got a traumatic brain injury. She actually got hit by a car when she was a child.
0: Oh, goodness.
1: In a car park.
0: Wow.
1: She spent 18 months in a coma and she was lucky to live, but she can't walk unaided. And this particular day, we got to the doctor's clinic. This is at the railway station in Midland, the doctor's clinic there. And they've got about 40 bays there and they have four ACROD ones and they're all taken, but I don't check to see if they've got ACROD. I just assume everyone's going to be honest anyway.
0: Yeah.
1: I had to double park because we'd already been waiting 10 minutes to try and get a bay, but there was other people waiting before us. So I double parked and I took her up to the doctor's and it's only 40 metres, but it takes her 5 minutes or longer to walk that far.
0: Wow.
1: When I got back to the car, I got abused by the couple that had just walked out of the clinic. They're like, F-bombs, you can't believe it. And I tried to explain, but they didn't want to hear.
0: Mm.
1: And I'm just going, sometimes there just needs to be a little patience and a little bit of respect. And we actually run into these problems regularly as support workers, especially with people that have a disability.
0: Yeah.
1: Sometimes the ACROD bays are empty, but sometimes there just isn't any ACROD bays at all. And this lady, she needs room to get out of the car. So taking to a normal bay is just, it's difficult.
0: Catherine, they need some sort of system to be able to help you as a support worker assist somebody in that process. So I wonder if there's any other sort of classification or there can be some sort of livery that might be able to be applied to the cars that you're driving, just to give people a bit of a heads up. 1-300-221-025. Tim's in Ardross. Good afternoon.
2: Hey, Ollie. How are you going?
0: I'm good, Tim. How are you today?
2: Not too bad. I just got a story about the ACROD Bay. I was at the post office clearing the post box.
0: Yeah.
2: And there was a guy standing next to me. And a beautiful silver SLK Mercedes pulled up in the ACROD bay. And the woman got out in high heels, walked over to her post box, and I said to the guy next to me, you know, it's a $2,000 fine for parking in an ACROD bay without a sticker. And he turned around and looked at what was going on. And the woman looked at both of us like we were idiots and said, lucky some of us are rich enough to afford the fine.
0: What an awful attitude, Tim.
2: I know, doesn't it?
0: That's terrible. 1-300-221-025 to Chewett Hill. Dominic, good afternoon to you.
3: Oh, good afternoon, Ollie. First time talking to you at the new establishment, mate.
0: Well, Dominic, thanks for picking up the phone and giving us a call on 102.5 ABC Perth.
3: Good on you, mate. Listen, I have an ACROD parking permit, and look, I know there's different levels of disabilities, right? Like I was explaining to your colleague just before, you just can't get an ACROD card. You just can't just go down the library and say, oh, listen, can I have an ACROD card, mate? You know,
0: you need
3: to go to the doctor. The doctor needs to sign off it. Then the ACROD people approve it, right? And I find the problem is that some people, they just got nothing else better to do, mate. I had a bloke abuse me the other day. He reckons to me, where's your wheelchair, mate? I said, listen, mate. On the off chance that I'm going to insult your intelligence, I don't believe that you're qualified to make that assessment of people's levels of disability, mate.
0: Yeah.
3: Right, you know, and I know some days I'm bad, so that's when I use the ACROD bay. Some days I'm not, so if I feel to myself that I don't need to park in there, I'll park somewhere else and leave it to someone who needs it more than me, right? But at the end of the day, I think just people have got nothing else better to do. I hate people that park in Acrod Bays that don't have a permit and that. 100% shouldn't do it, right?
0: Yeah,
3: you know, so some people, I don't know what it is. I don't know how society's gone today.
0: Attitudes, isn't it?
3: Stinks, mate.
0: Hey, Dominic, thanks very much for your call there, mate. John says, I love your show, Ollie. You're kind and respectful towards all your callers and your texters. John, it's a privilege, and that's talkback. It's fantastic. I love being able to canvass everybody's thoughts and views and opinions. Like Don in Mandurah, good afternoon.
4: Good afternoon. How are you, Ollie?
0: I'm good, Don. How are you today, mate?
4: Yeah, I'm not too bad, thanks. Listen, I think that this is a good idea.
0: Yes.
4: Of making more seniors parking bays closer to the entrance to the shopping centres and whatnot. Do I think that they will work? No, because of the attitude of the younger people these days, they just do not care about seniors.
0: Well, they should. They need to, Don.
4: I know they need to, but they don't.
0: Well, how do we change that?
4: How do you change it? Well, as one of the other fellows said, you know, maybe hit them with fines, but the thing is that the attitude towards fines for those sort of things, they wouldn't pay them anyway.
0: Well, maybe it is in the end, and the example that was used by Tim in Ardros before about the lady in a car and saying some of us can afford the fines, maybe it is just starting to chip away at some demerit points, Don. That might get you the message, and you might not even have a licence anymore.
4: Well, that's true too, but, you know, it's just a shame that the attitude of the younger generations towards elderly people.
0: Well, that's got to change, Don. That's got to change. That's why it's important to have these sorts of conversations. Good on you for picking up the phone, Don. We'll keep fighting the good fight because everybody needs to show a little respect and just calm down a bit. Hey, Clint Wilden's joining us in the studios from ABC Sport because the team news has just landed. Of course, both WA teams don't play till Sunday, so it's squads at the moment. G'day, Clint.
5: Yes, that's correct. Ollie, let's have a look at Wallylup, the Fremantle Dockers, known as Wallylup throughout the Sir Doug Nicholls rounds. They've got the Bombers, of course, the early game on Sunday. Couple of changes here. We knew about Alex Pearce missing out. Bad news for Alex Pearce. Knee injury. Suffered in those last few seconds against Hawthorn on Thursday. Hayden Young is also out through concussion, has entered the concussion protocols after an incident at training on Tuesday. So he suffered a bit of delayed concussion. So Hayden Young comes out. That's a big blow. And also out of the side is Corey Wagner. He misses out with an abductor issue. So these are the ins at the moment. These are squads. Oscar McDonald, Sherry, O'Driscoll, Sharp, Banfield and Davies. So they're the ones who could come in. Does Davies come in and play the role of Alex Pearce? Does Austin McDonald come in and they just shuffle everyone around? So a couple of questions that will have to be answered by Justin Longmuir for the Dockers. For the Bombers, Sharp's out injured, Johnson out injured, Caldwell, Satsis, Gresham, Setterfield and McKay. Ben McKay comes back in to the Bombers side after being omitted last weekend. Walich Marawa, who are the West Coast Eagles during the Sir Doug Nicholls rounds, changes here as well. Harry Edwards out with concussion again, and they've decided to manage Duff Tytler, which I think is a good move. He's tried his heart out, that young man, but it does get to the point where I think he needed a break. So smart play by the West Coast Eagles in their game against the Giants. The ins, Flynn has been named. The ruck, Allen, Gross, Basso and Williams. Jack Williams potentially coming back after missing a game, after having one game and then being dropped. So we'll see what happens there. But Duff Tytler is out. He's been managed. And, of course, Edwards, Harry Edwards out through concussion.

0: news coming up in just a moment. And every fortnight, we chew the fat with Simon Collins for On the Menu. And this week, we want your grandparents' signature dish. So give us a call, 1-300-221-0025. What is the food that reminds you of your nan and pop? And maybe with the change of season, those particularly colder mornings and colder nights, maybe you're bringing out some of their recipes already. 1-300-221-0025 On the Menu with Simon Collins in just a moment. Before we get there, Lucy Bell joins us with news headlines. Good afternoon.
1: Good afternoon, Ollie. WA police say they hold welfare concerns for a missing 14-year-old boy who was last seen at about 20 past 12 this afternoon. Sonny Neil Boyd Moffat was last seen on Lucas Street in Churchlands wearing a teal polo shirt, navy blue jumper and navy blue shorts. He has brown hair and is a medium build. Police are urging anyone with information to contact police immediately. Also making news this afternoon, Ollie, the Health Minister Mark Butler says six people evacuated from a cruise ship at the centre of the Hunter virus outbreak are due to arrive in Perth tomorrow. The four Australian citizens, one permanent resident and one New Zealand citizen are being repatriated from the Netherlands. They'll be flown to the airbase at Pierce before being transferred to the nearby facility in Bullsbrook to quarantine for 3 weeks. And Ollie, as Clint just mentioned there, we have got a shorter show today because we need to accommodate the budget in reply speech that's going to come through from Angus Taylor. That'll be, we expect, fairly close to 5:30. It might not be right bang on, but I wanted to give people a little sense of maybe what we can expect to hear tonight. We have been getting a bit of a drip feed of teasers of what the Coalition intends to announce, and this one really caught my eye. Apparently, the Coalition is set to make a bold play to win back voters with a plan to automatically index income tax brackets to keep up with inflation. Angus Taylor's going to use this budget reply speech to basically address bracket creep. So if that's something that interests you, hang around. Details to come in the budget in reply speech. And if he doesn't quite take the full half hour, we'll have some analysis on the other side for you as well. And

0: You know, Greek yogurt in the morning with your breakfast. So versatile, so simple, and so yummy. That's my Nan's dish that I stick with.
1: All right, like that. We want to hear your grandparents' signature dish because Simon Collins is about to join us for On the Menu. So call us now, 1300-221-025. What's the food that reminds you of your Nan and Pop?
2: 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Traffic.
1: Tony's there at Main Roads. Good afternoon.
3: Good afternoon, Ollie. There has been a crash on the Kwinana Freeway northbound at Mount Henry Bridge in Salter Point. The right lane is blocked and traffic is slow. On the approach, please proceed with caution. And a breakdown on the Mitchell Freeway northbound at the Grand Farmer Freeway in West Perth. The left emergency lane is blocked. There's no traffic delays, but please drive with caution and be mindful of some emergency work still going on Mitchell Freeway southbound exit through Hutton Street and Osborne Park. As a result of an earlier vehicle rollover, the left turn lane has been blocked and Hutton Street eastbound after the Mitchell Freeway is reduced to a single lane. Traffic is heavy in the area. Drive safely, and that's the latest from Main Roads.
1: Thank you, Tony. And, of course, if there is anything else that you see while heading towards your destination this afternoon, 1300-221-025, you're our eyes and our ears around Perth.
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1: And Joey Rawson is the duty forecaster at the Weather Bureau. A little bit of rain hanging around. Good afternoon.
4: Yeah, good afternoon, Ollie. We did have a front that moved to the north of the city today. Well, it moved through the city, but there wasn't much rain that fell in the city gauges. But Gingin had 13 millimetres to the north, so there was some rain around. But there's not much around the Savo or into the evening, but we could get like a couple of showers, mainly tomorrow morning. Temperature 19, overnight temp 11. But by the time we get to Saturday, just a small chance of something in the morning as far as shower activity. We're looking at 19 degrees. And then it's going to be sunny from Sunday onwards. And it could remain dry for some time, Ollie.
1: All right. We'll wait and see what eventuates. Joey Rawson joining us there, the duty forecaster at the Weather Bureau.
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1: Yes, every fortnight we chew the fat with Simon Collins, our food reviewer, our man about town for On the Menu.

0: I suppose just bulk out whatever else you got.
1: You're a fan?
0: Well, yeah. Oh, who doesn't love potatoes? But also, they're kind of affordable. A lot of you know, going back, a lot of people couldn't afford stuff, and so, you know, you bulk it out with Spuds. So this topic, Ollie, kind of came to me for two reasons. My daughter at her primary school is doing the Suitcase Project, which is a story of immigration, and you get to, each kid gets to pick either a relative or a famous person who immigrated to Australia and tell that story. And she picked my grandfather, who came from England from Estonia via England.
1: Yeah.
0: And he was a baker, and he started a baking course started studying baking as a teenager after high school in Estonia. And then, you know, things got hectic.
1: Yep.
0: And he got conscripted into the German army in the 40s, found himself in a camp of one sort or another. And when he ended up in a displaced persons camp in Germany and then Britain.
1: Wow.
0: In those two, he completed some of it from the University of Hamburg and then finished it in England, and was a baker and ended up emigrating with my mum and four of her siblings, which then became eight siblings, to Traralgon in Victoria, where he was a baker for a bit, but also did lots of other things.
1: Yeah,
0: he was
1: like
0: parking. He was actually popular despite being a parking inspector.
1: But
0: I don't remember him. Like I was very young when he passed away because he obviously didn't have a great quality of life due to stuff that happened in Eastern Europe. And I don't remember so much the baking, but I remember sauerkraut.
1: So he brought some recipes.
0: Well, definitely that Eastern Europe stuff, but lots of British stuff like pork pie. Yeah. His pork pie recipe is the one that me and my wife make every year.
1: You still make it?
0: She does. I just chop the chop the.
1: And do you do it for a particular occasion or
0: for Christmas every year?
1: Right,
0: so it's our thing.
1: Okay.
0: When our parents said no more presents, we said, well, we won't give you presents, but we'll make you pork pie every year. And so it's a day, and I get RSI for shopping. But that's the easy part. Pastry is the hard part.
1: But that is such a fantastic tradition.

0: like half a whole pig,
1: yeah,
0: like dissected from snout to tail. And
1: it was just in the boot of the car.
0: Yeah, it was just a bit of bit of black magic, as he called the black market. And yeah, he took it home and he cooked every bit of it. And my mum remembers her family doing the full pig with the Estonians in Traralgon in the Gippsland Valley. And her younger brother, Paul, had the job of shaving the pig.
1: Oh, goodness. What a job. Glad you never got given that task.
0: Well, that was a bit, yeah, the whole pig wasn't a thing. But you cook everything. You turn everything into, you know, the ears would be, you know, pickled. And but, yeah, that reminds, yeah, pickling's a great thing that your grandparents did. It was just that kind of thing of you don't waste any.
1: You don't waste any food, do you? So yeah. Whatever's there, it has to be eaten. Let's go to the Swan Valley. Pete's called through. Good afternoon.
2: Hello, Ollie. I've got one of my favourite dishes when I was young. My grandfather used to look after me after school. And he made these gristles roasted in the oven.
1: Yeah.
2: For the life of me, I've never been able to replicate it. It's got the usual veggies, onion, carrots, and herbs and spices in it. But he'd also do a buttery mash on the side. Now, in winter time, you could imagine coming home to something like that.
1: The smell, Melvin. Yum. Oh.
2: And it wasn't greasy, it wasn't runny or anything like that. It was just, if you imagine what a roast beef would be like, just absolutely tender, it was absolutely amazing. I don't know if it was the meat that was different back then, but, you know, we're talking about the 80s here.
0: So, Pete, did the rissole have like a crust? Because it was baked?
2: It was a semi-crust, yeah, definitely.
0: And it sounds like he was smuggling vegetables into you via a rissole.
2: Probably. Yeah. Probably.
0: A smart move.
1: I love that. How good a rissole, Simon?
0: Oh, love a rissole. It's underrated.
1: It's like, so underrated.
0: People talk about meatloaf. Like, you grow up watching a lot of American TV, and meatloaf is kind of code for like a bad meal.
1: Yeah.
0: And like, you have a meatloaf and you go, this is awesome.
1: Yeah, meatloaf's great. But rissoles, they are just amazing. Don in Aranda says, Grandma gave us golden syrup dumplings, usually topped with custard. But if we were really lucky, we'd get the Peter's ice cream because she couldn't make ice cream in the icebox. But that was the early 50s.
0: Wow.
1: Still would be good.
0: Bread and butter pudding is the other one. Very simple dish, very trad.
1: Anna's grandmother was one of the only handful of female butchers in the 50s and 60s.
0: Wow, okay.
1: And she made the best side of roast pork and crackling ever, and always think of her when I eat it now.
0: Awesome. Where was she? Well, you follow up and see whether she was the butcher.
1: Yeah, absolutely. One more, because I tell you what, I couldn't bring myself to this. And this is something my grandmother always used to try and serve me, Simon.
0: Can I guess?
1: What do you reckon it is?
0: Lamb's brains.
1: Close. Corned beef.
0: Oh, corned beef's awesome.
1: No, it's not. Who? Suicide. No, thank you.
0: You ever had a Reuben sandwich? That's what it is.
1: Yeah, I know, but with the white sauce.
0: Oh, I love it.
1: No. I think trying to make like a four-year-old Oliver eat corned beef with white sauce just turned me off it forever. But for Sue, it came well after cooking, and it was all eaten up, simple veggies, easy bulk cooking, bread and butter pudding using the Stella and the breads and the eggs.
0: We've started making that again recently at home, and it's
1: corned beef.
0: Yeah, yeah, and you make enough, like if you do a roast at home, there's only four of you. Like traditionally, roast was Sunday dinner, everyone would come around, you need a lot of meat. So we're still buying those portions, but we sort of make them go extra days, like maybe turn them into tacos or something, and yeah, anyway.
1: You like it?
0: I love it. I love corned beef. Yeah.
1: Do you do it with that white sauce?
0: Yeah. The white sauce.
1: Leslie says
0: olive oil cheese.
1: Made the best roasts because in the 60s, the veggies were all baked in the fat from the previous roast and it was so tasty.
0: Oh, yeah. You got to do the potatoes and the duck fat.
1: Oh, yeah.
0: You keep the fat. Like my wife makes, if we get a chicken, we turn it into stock. And the other thing I want to talk about, the other thing I sort of touched on, my grandfather inspired this topic, but the other thing was last Thursday, we went to the funeral of my wife's grandmother, Joan Frances Blackburn, who was. Didn't quite hit 100, but lived long enough to see the letter from the King.
1: Wow!
0: And the Premier and the Prime Minister and the Governor General and the Leader of the Opposition, and anyway, her wake was catered by the CWA, and CWA scones, that simple recipe where they go lemonade, self-raising flour, and thickened cream instead of eggs.
1: So good!
0: They're so good. They're so light. Yep. Served with lovely jam and fresh cream. Oh my God!
1: I could have a scone right now.
0: Yeah. Just the one.
1: It depends how good.
0: They're amazing.
1: Yeah, they're so good, aren't they? You just bring that in.
0: I just backed the truck in at that wake. I was
1: You enjoy it? It was good. It was going all right.
0: Pretty much.
1: Nana's homemade French onion soup with Gruyere cheese.
0: Oh my God!
1: Crispy baguette rounds. The magic was a snippet of Canadian rye whiskey, Crown Royal.
0: I'm crying. I'm crying. That sounds amazing.
1: You like the sound of it?
0: Oh,
1: let's go to York. Hi, Colleen.

0: Actually, before I get into my recipe, corned beef, what I do with mine is I cook it like my mum did with ginger ale in the water.
1: Ooh.
0: And then with the sauce, I make it's something I got from Alan Fabrick, who had
1: The loose
0: a
1: box.
0: very, yeah, the loose box.
1: Yeah.
0: He made a hollandaise sauce with seeded mustard in it,
1: Oh,
0: and
1: yeah.
0: that is really good on corned beef.
1: Wow. Wow. But
0: Yeah.
1: apart from corned beef, Colleen, what have you got for us?
0: Well, my mother, I don't recall ever having a meal at my only set of grandparents' home. We had like afternoon tea and stuff, but it was always just bought biscuits and that. But my mother was a great cook, and her signature dish was chicken divan, because we came to Australia in the late 60s from the United States. And as far as I'm aware, pretty well known in Australia has ever heard of chicken divan.
1: What's in it?
0: It's you get a baking dish and you put cooked broccoli along the bottom, and then you get a whole chicken and cook it and strip the meat off. We can buy a rotisserie chicken from wherever,
1: Yeah.
0: and then scatter that over the top, and then put a nice layer of parmesan cheese over it, and
1: Okay,
0: then you
1: sounds all right.
0: make a white sauce and you
1: Yep.
0: add sherry, Worcester sauce, nutmeg, and cream to it, and pour that over the top,
1: Incredible.
0: and then another layer of parmesan, and bake it in the oven. And I make that a lot for dinner parties because it makes one chicken go an awfully long way.
1: That's a clever little tip. Had lost me at the white saucer.
2: I know, I know. You mentioned Bickies.
1: I like the sound of it otherwise.
2: The other thing about grandparents is how they, why do they always have that? I mean, I'm not saying it's a bad thing.
1: Yeah.
2: They always have the jar of nuts or
1: Oh.
2: minties or a biscuit tin there, and they always go, "Oh, don't take too many." And they clearly want the grandkids to take as many cookies. Stop. Biscuits. Or minties, or Reese's,
1: Chocolates.
2: that chocolates as they can, because they're just getting back at their own kids.
1: Grandmother Margie, rest in peace, always had the biscuit tin with
2: Yeah.
1: plenty of little chocolates. And she'd always tell you you were her favourite.
2: Yeah.
1: So, there's like seven grandchildren, but I was number one.
2: You go in for the extra one? They go, "Oh, I
1: Yeah.
2: don't know." "Oh, go on, Ollie.
1: Yeah.
2: Go on, little
1: And
2: Ollie.
1: correct.
2: Quick, I
1: And
2: won't tell you. I
1: yeah.
2: won't
1: Oh,
2: tell your mum.
1: I won't tell your
2: I won't
1: mum.
2: tell your mum."
1: Exactly right. Lee says, "Do your rissoles in the air fryer and you won't go back." Are you an air fryer guy?
2: Nah.
1: Everyone keeps telling me about the air fryers at the
2: It's a
1: moment.
2: cult, mate.
1: Is
2: It's a
1: it?
2: cult. I don't know.
1: Get off it. Jeff's in Safety Bay, g'day.
3: Right, greetings. Yeah, reminiscing, rissoles, I'll endorse. My grandfather was probably born early 1900s.
2: Wow.
3: Rissoles, golden syrup dumplings,
2: Oh.
3: fish head soup that was well vintage sort of thing, and the odd eyeball poking out as well.
2: That a bullabaze.
3: Homemade ginger beer that Percy Johnson tested for me one day and said, Don't drive after drinking it, Geoffrey. Because it was at first, he was the local chemist. But there was also the best calves that you could die for. They were sort of 4 or 5 inches high every time, crusty but still soft on the inside. Yeah, I'm going down memory lane.
1: I love it. Jeff's got some good ones, hasn't he? Simon, where do you want to round this out?
2: Oh, where do we go? Sausage rolls. I can give you, we can change topic a bit and go to, I've got a bit of news.
1: Yeah.
2: If fans of Sonny's in Mount Hawthorn
1: Yeah.
2: should know that the owner, Jess Blythe, has bought
1: Oh,
2: the
1: yeah.
2: Madonna Nera across the road, or down the road a bit, and she's going to turn into a bar, but she's going to lean on her on the chef at Sonny's, Safika Bulton, who's one of my favourite chefs, to turn into a bar with food from Safika. So
1: All right.
2: excited about that.
1: Lovely to know. Simon, good to see you. We'll do it again soon.
2: Nice one.
1: That is Simon Collins with On the Menu on 102.5 ABC Perth. It is news time.
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7: Good afternoon, Jonathan Hopper with ABC News. A Perth court has heard the cost of a deliberately lit fire at a chapel at a Karrakatta cemetery was worth more than $3 million. David Webber reports.
8: Tiana Addison Diodato Day set fire to the Norfolk Chapel in Karrakatta Cemetery in October 2024. The district court heard she smashed her way through a glass door into the chapel where she poured fuel. The court was told the total cost of the fire was nearly $3.5 million. Diodato Day had pleaded guilty to light

0: The Karakata fire, as well as one in the old Mandurah Cemetery. She's also admitted to driving co-accused Dennis James Deer to Lakes Lawn Cemetery. Deer had burned a shed at that location and later set fire to an office there. Deodato Day and Deer are scheduled to be sentenced in August.
1: Six passengers who were on board a cruise ship at the centre of a hantavirus outbreak will arrive in Western Australia tomorrow on a repatriation flight from the Netherlands. Kaysen Ho reports.
2: The World Health Organization says 11 cases of hantavirus have been reported, along with three deaths linked to the MV Hondius cruise ship. Four Australian citizens, a permanent resident and one New Zealand citizen were evacuated from the ship. They're set to be repatriated and land at an airbase northeast of Perth tomorrow before being transferred to a nearby facility to quarantine for 3 weeks. The Health Minister, Mark Butler, says all six people have tested negative for hantavirus but will wear PPE for the duration of the flight.
1: Federal opposition leader Angus Taylor's plan to prevent non-citizens from accessing welfare under an updated migration crackdown has received a frosty reception from unions and some members of the crossbench. Political reporter Lexi Junawick has more.
3: Non-citizens, including permanent residents, would be barred from accessing welfare, including the NDIS, but grandfathering would apply to those already on the scheme. Australian Council of Trade Unions Secretary Sally McManus says stopping taxpayers from accessing government payments is mean and nasty.
4: Inevitably, that's going to mean like a lot of hardship and a lot of poverty for some people.
3: Independent MP Monique Ryan says she's also against Mr Taylor's plan, arguing migrants start paying tax on their earnings well before they're eligible for welfare payments.
1: China's president has shown Donald Trump around the Temple of Heaven in central Beijing after the two leaders held talks in the capital for more than 2 hours. Here's Foreign Affairs reporter Stephen Jejets.
5: Xi Jinping has taken the US president on a tour through the well-known monument and tourist hotspot, with media kept at a distance. The two leaders spent more than 2 hours in talks earlier today. China's been pressing the US to stop weapon sales to Taiwan and trying to convince the Trump administration to make a statement opposing Taiwanese independence. Chinese state media say Xi Jinping told Donald Trump that if the Taiwan issue isn't handled properly, then the two countries risk clashing or even coming into conflict.
1: The UK's Prime Minister Keir Starmer could be subject to a leadership challenge as early as today, but he insists that he has the support to stay in the job. Europe correspondent Mazoe Ford has more.
6: Well, the Prime Minister is digging his heels in. He does not want to give up the top job. He claims that he has more than 100 MPs who have come out in support of him. They have signed a letter publicly declaring their support for him. That is more than a quarter of the 403 MPs here. So he does have support, but then we know that there are more than 80 MPs who have publicly called for him to go or set out a timetable for his departure. The big unknown is how the other 200-odd MPs feel about things.
1: In sport, Fremantle Wallyalup will be without three key players for Sunday's clash with Essendon, losing Hayden Young to concussion. He joins captain Alex Pearce and winger Corey Wagner on the sidelines. Hugh Davies and Oscar McDonald have been named on an extended bench. West Coast Wallich Marawa will make at least two changes for its game against GWS, opting to rest first-year player Cooper Duff Titler. Defender Harry Edwards also misses out with concussion. And briefly before the weather, WA police say a 14-year-old boy reported missing in Churchlands this afternoon has been found alive and well. Police have thanked the public for their assistance. Perth's weather, 11 degrees overnight before a partly cloudy Friday with a high chance of showers, most likely in the morning. The chance of fog about the hills in the early morning, a top tomorrow of 19 degrees. Saturday's partly cloudy and 19. Sunday, mostly sunny and 20. Monday, mostly sunny, 23. Right now in the city, 18.3.
7: 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The Dockers are looking to make it 9 wins in a row when they face the Bombers on Sunday. 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
9: Hey Perth, it's Ollie. Here we go indeed for the final hour of Drive for this Thursday afternoon. You'll hear the budget reply from the opposition leader Angus Taylor later this half hour. Jane says, hi there, Ollie. It's so great to hear you and hear your voice on the radio again. I just happen to be driving home. I've changed stations and there you are. It's so great to hear your voice. I'm not moving anywhere now. I'm going to stick with Ollie. Lots of love, Jane. That's so very kind of you to say. And what I need you to do, Jane, and what I need everybody to do is send a message that says Spotto, S-P-O-T-T-O. I'll get the number right this afternoon. Spotto right now to 0437-221025 because I want you to get ready. I want you to play our new game on Drive and find out where you can pick up a limited edition sticker. That's right, a 102.5 ABC Perth sticker could be closer to you than you think. So for all the details on how you can play Spotto, and if you haven't already texted Spotto, that's S-P-O-T-T-O, then send it through to 0437-221025 right now. Now, we've had a great chat with Simon Collins just before the news there with On The Menu, and plenty of you have been coming through with grandma's recipes and grandpa's recipes. A granddad, or dag, I should say, of Dunn Craig says, my grandfather used to put a whole kangaroo in a 44-gallon drum along with wheat and barley and cook it for a whole day. That was ideal tucker for the pigs. So not for you, granddag. Caro says, we used to cart wood up for Gran from downstairs. She'd have a beef roast in the Metta's stove with roast spuds and she was able to cook a mean stew. And Willow says, corned beef is the bomb. Oh, my goodness, Ollie, it is just so yum. I don't know. Can't really bring myself to corned beef, to be honest with you, Willow. I think I got some bad experiences with it when I was a young fella. 1300-221025 if you'd like to join the conversation. I'd love to hear your voice.
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9: Let's go to Declan at Main Roads. Good afternoon.
11: Good afternoon, Ollie. Just one breakdown to be aware of. That's on Mitchell Freeway heading northbound at the Grand Farmer Freeway in West Perth. The left emergency lane blocked there. No traffic delays, but please drive with caution. Another look at the freeways northbound, busy from Leach Highway to Mount Henry Bridge, Hudson Street to Ocean Reef Road, and then at Shenton Avenue as well, while southbound, slow from Hay Street to South Terrace, Canning Highway to the Mount Henry Bridge, at Roe Highway, and then Armidale Road through to Anchortail Road. Drive safely, and that's the latest from Main Roads.
9: Thank you for that, Declan. And anything else that you see while heading towards your destination this afternoon, 1300-221025, the talkback number.
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9: A couple more in this. Roscoe saying the stewed apples, the custard, the sultanas. Freo Cookster says, Nana Cook's sago pudding was legendary, as were her jam, kisses, biscuits, the butter. Oh, the butter, he says. And grandma's homemade pasties, pea and ham soup, lots of casseroles, lemon marshmallow slice. Let's go to Woodbridge. G'day, Ray.
12: G'day, Ollie. Step up into the refined world of fine dining with corned beef.
9: Oh, no. Ray, I can't bring myself to it.
12: There was a guy called Vince Garaffa from Mondo Meats in Mount Lawley.
9: Yes.
12: And he used to talk to Camo years ago. I don't know if he's still around, but he tops that Hollandia sauce. You cook it in the ginger beer. Mm-hmm. And if you haven't had it with ginger beer, it's much different to the one with, you know, the corned beef with carrots and onions and all the watery stuff. Forget that. Do it in the ginger beer and then drain it. Turn your oven up to hot and get a very good quality shredded, you know, chunky marmalade and literally smear, you know, a good half a jar over it and put it back in the oven and just watch it so it doesn't burn and then take it out and put it on the cutting board, get a good quality Italian loaf of crusty bread and just cut slices of the corned beef with all the juice and the lovely marmalade garnish, and just chuck that on the slice of Italian bread, and go for it. You'll go to corned beef heaven, mate.
9: Ooh, I'll tell you what, Ray, you may have twisted my rubber arm, because the way you just described that with the marmalade, and I'll tell you what, if Vince was telling Camo about it, it's worth at least giving it a crack.
12: Yeah. Look, someone was talking about stewed apples. What a waste. Get your Granny Smith, core them,
9: yep.
12: Put them in a baking dish and with a little bit of water.
9: Yep.
12: And you put a few little sultanas over it. And then because it's wet, the top of the apples, you then sprinkle that with a generous helping of sugar.
9: Mm.
12: And you bake that in the oven, and you get these lovely baked apples with a crusty sugar on top and a nice saucepan of your full cream custard powder, you know, done. My mum used to make it caramelised. She'd get the mixture of milk and custard powder, and she'd put it over the fire until it was just starting to, you know, she'd caramelise it before we put the hot water in to turn it into custard.
9: All right. Well, Ray, I'll believe you. I'll give it a go. It sounds good. You've described it magnificently. Daryl of West Swan, he's also a fan of the corned beef. He says, Ollie, it's awesome with mustard sauce, but like you, I cannot stand the horrible white sauce. And Alex of the same view, he's not a fan of the white sauce. He thinks it's awful. He says, and even if they put it with chips, it's still no good. Speaking of grandma's cooking, by the way, the ladies at the CWA will be making scones for Nadia's big morning tea here at the East Perth studios in East Perth next Thursday. So, look, if you'd like to bring a plate with some of these cracking dishes from your grandparents, then text teacup to 0437221025. That's teacup to 0437221025 for Nadia's big morning tea on here at the ABC next Thursday. 1300221025 if you'd like to join the conversation. After almost four decades in business, an icon of Perth CBD retail offering is about to close its doors. Are you still shopping in the city of Perth, or do you prefer to head to your local suburban shopping centre? Maybe it's Carrinup, Carousel, Garden City is example. We're going to talk about that next.
10: Mark Gibson for breakfast.
13: It just does beg that question, doesn't it? Why would you invest in property if you can't claim the loss?
10: Mornings with Nadia Mitsopoulos.
14: Now I'm going to reveal the new power that will be given to WA's Building Commissioner to better help and protect customers when things go belly up.
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10: Nadia Mitsopoulos from 8:30.
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9: At 13 after 5, Nadia has actually just sent me a note with Bob's ginger beer beef recipe from Vince Gareffa's The Flesh in My Life book. How good's that? So what Ray was telling us about, now I've got the recipe. Now I think the challenge is on from Ray and Nadia that I need to go and cook it and try and beat my fear of corned beef. What am I signing myself up to? 1300 221025. Hey, after almost 40 years in business, Boffin's Books has announced today it's going to close its doors on the 6th of June. Now, the popular independent bookstore opened in 1989 over two levels on William Street, and it's known for stocking an extensive range of local history books and specialising in technical manuals and hard-to-find novels. On 1300 221025, did you shop at Boffin's? And look, maybe you still have some of their books on your shelves. Now, the owners have told us today that they're a little too emotional to come on air and have a chat to you, but they've sent us a statement which they say, like many independent retailers, Boffin's experience rising operating costs across wages, freight, insurance, utilities and occupancy, while also navigating changing consumer spending patterns and significant shifts in CBD foot traffic following the rise of flexible work arrangements. They say that this was not a decision made lightly, but ultimately one made with careful consideration for the long-term sustainability of the business and the well-being of those who are involved. So is Boffin's a victim of a changing Perth CBD? Because how many of you are still shopping around William Street or along Murray and Hay Street malls? 1300 221025. Do you shop in the CBD, or do you prefer to go to the shopping centres around places like Carousel, Carrinup, Claremont's, the Garden City? Damien Stone is from Y Research, and he specialises in commercial real estate, CBD occupancy and retail strips, and he also owns a stack of books from Boffins. Damien, welcome to Drive.
15: Hi, Oliver. Thanks for having me.
9: Are you sad to see Boffins closing its doors?
15: Very sad day. As I told Lucy when she gave me a call before, I just moved and the movers were sick of all my hard copy books, many from Boffins, and offered to buy me a Kindle on the way out. And equally, my wife is disappointed because that was my go-to gift, was a Boffins gift voucher. To know the store well, customer for a long term, and it's a sad day. But equally, this is just the changing nature of the city, but also the changing nature of retail and rise of e-commerce.
9: Well, what do you make of their comment about the impact of the rise of working from home? How has it and is it changing the Perth CBD?
15: Oh, look, it definitely has, Oliver. Like, since the last 5 years, there are, people aren't in 9 to 5, 5 days a week anymore like we used to. Come in at 9, maybe go home at 3, pick your kids up from school and do some work after hours at 7, 9 o'clock at night. And so there's less of that kind of daytime, it's lunchtime, let's go out to the food court, let's go and browse the bookstore or the clothes store. And equally, at the same time, what COVID, the legacy of COVID was e-commerce and the ability just to click and collect from groceries to books to clothes. This is the time that the retailers have most been impacted by the double whammy of changing foot traffic in the city, but also the ability for people to shop, not just in shopping centres or town centres, but online.
9: Does it also mean that there's a shorter working week, Damien? Are there just less bodies in the city on Mondays and Fridays in particular? Because if you look around the public car parks where we are, even in East Perth, they seem to be pretty easy to get a spot on a Monday and a Friday.
15: Oh, well, you are in East Perth on Royal Street. It's pretty easy to get a park most days because there's pretty high vacancy down there. But in general, like Thursday is the worst day. If you're trying to get a park in the city, I think your listeners will notice that Thursday is the most difficult day. It's where everybody's in the office and kind of the joke is Thursday is the new Friday. But there has been, at least in the last year, some pushback from employers and major employers such as the resources companies to, if you're going to have work from home one day a week, which is kind of the norm, to do that on a Wednesday or a Tuesday now rather than a Monday or Friday, to kind of stop the people maybe working from, I'm down in Albany right now on the phone to you, like, so we're coming down to Albany for a long weekend and working on a Friday, but working remotely.
9: Sure. Have we seen a change in the foot traffic, therefore, around the CBD, Damien?
15: I think what the biggest change in the city is in the last few years, and you look at the retail mix in the city, the biggest growth sector across all the retailers in the city in the last 5 years has been from bars and restaurants. So what the city's changed to, because there are less people in there during the daytime, it's much more reliant on the nighttime economy and driven by students coming at ECU now in the last 3 months, but longer term kind of a nighttime destination more than in the past, but equally kind of offsetting the change in daytime foot traffic.
9: Yeah, there certainly have been a lot of hospitality venues popping up in the city in recent times. Damien, you just touched on ECU. Does the new campus change things, though? Would you expect it to inject maybe a bit more foot traffic?
15: Oh, look, foot traffic, yes. There's, based on the numbers that they're talking about, there's 9,000 new visitors to the city every day, and kind of in terms of the long-term context of the city, that's kind of the biggest new addition in foot traffic since Brookfield Place was kind of finished 10 years ago. But if you look at places like Fremantle and to a lesser extent Joondalup, the spending dynamics from students in the politest way possible isn't the strongest. And I think it's going to, the main beneficiaries are likely to be more cost-effective food and beverage retailers in proximity than it is to be bookstores or the other major growth sector is the luxury retailers along Murray Street and those global brands that have moved to Perth, less relying on kind of your day-to-day and more on international visitors.
9: What about the rise of those big boutique shopping centres in our suburbs? And there have been some multi-million dollar innovations. Think of Karen Up, Carousel, Garden City, as we talk this afternoon, obviously Morley Galleria is going through a massive refurbishment. How much have they drained traffic from Perth City?
15: Oh, since the 70s, since they all popped up, it's slowly eroded. Caranup, in the last 5 years, hasn't been a significant amount of, like, Galleria is, like you said, going through a refurbishment more than an expansion. Booragoon, the expansion's been put off for 10 years. Caranup is the last big thing. And what they really took out of the city more than is the fashion and those brand names who maybe had a city store only, now would like a store north and a store south. So you're seeing a pairing between retailers who have a store at Caranup and Carousel, or Caranup and Garden City, or Coburn, where the city still has those flagship stores through the malls, but instead of having one flagship store and no other alternatives, kind of like the Apple store, you can go to Booragoon now rather than just being reliant on the one store in the city.
9: Damien Stone's my guest from Y Research. You're on 102.5 ABC Perth. This is Drive with Oliver Peterson, and I'd love to hear your reaction to the news that Boffin's Books is shutting up shop in the CBD. And are you still heading to the city yourself to do your shopping? 1300 22 1025. Now, Damien,

0: So while the city and the shopping centres have performed strongly in the last 2 years in particular, it's some storm clouds on the horizon, yeah, definitely for the year ahead.
1: Yeah, the double story site on William Street that Boffins will occupy there until the 6th of June. Would you imagine it'll be hard to find a new tenant? Because it is a basement space.
0: There aren't many. Like if you're thinking about this, there's the old Quillian food court is underground still. You've got Trinity Arcade, food court at Allendale, Alfred's Pizzeria on Barrack. There aren't that many. So they're a bit quirky because, again, they're relying on foot traffic and people finding them and exploring rather than just most people when they go to shopping centres now, it's like, I'm going here for this.
1: Yeah.
0: I'm going to go to this store. It's kind of like you're on a mission, on a timed mission, where retail, and especially in town centres, is more about that curiosity and exploring and finding those points of difference. And I think what it will be, I think, you know, that whole strip is going largely food and beverage. I think we'll probably see something like that. But what's interesting about the city compared to the shopping centres and the difference between a city of Perth or a city of Fremantle versus a Karrinup or a Booragoon is that a lot of the retailers in the city, like Boffins, are independent. They're usually owner-run with a small number of staff. They live and work in the business 7 days a week or 6 days a week. And because of that, they don't spend big money on marketing.
1: Yeah.
0: It is reliant on foot traffic and word of mouth and being excellent at what you do. And you're lucky enough that enough people find you and you get through. And I think that's the challenge, especially in a underground venue like that, is having some level of point of difference that draws people down off the street.
1: Absolutely. Before I let you go, and just finally, Damien, as you've mentioned, you are a customer of Boffins. Will you be heading back in there before the 6th of June, and will you be keeping hold of those Boffins books that you bought?
0: I just make sure that my wife isn't listening to this, but yes, Oliver, we've got some challenge about book storage in my house. Like I said, we just moved, and there are a number of fully loaded boxes waiting for a bookshelf to keep them. And I am making cuts, but I won't make cuts to the Boffins books that I have.
1: Damien, thanks so much for your time. Really appreciate it.
0: Okay, thanks, Oliver.
1: That's Damien Stone from Y Research. He's a retail specialist. Let's throw it over to you. 1300 221 0025. Boffins books is going to be closing after 37 years in business. And the owners told us that they've been deeply moved by the public response to the news of their closure today. They say in the statements to us that the many messages from customers, from authors, from publishers, librarians, members of the Perth community have reminded us just how important independent bookshops can become in people's lives over time. And while it has been an emotional time for everyone involved, the kindness and the support it's shown has meant an enormous amount to the owners and to the staff. 1300 221 0025. If you want to reflect on the closure of Boffins Books, and are you still shopping in the CBD? 1300 221 0025. Was in there just a few weeks ago, Ollie, so it's just so sad to hear. Greg always shops in the city. On the occasions he has to go to Carousel, he wondered what the world he was doing there because it's horrid. And Andrew says, well, why would I shop in the city, Ollie? Costly parking, there's lots of crime, antisocial behaviour. Give me the suburban shops anytime, says Andrew. Do you feel similar to Andrew, that you'd prefer the suburban shops over going into the CBD? 1300 221 0025. I just popped into Boffins and, yeah, they told me, Ollie, it's such a sad day. The staff said sad, and you can also buy some of those books there in the suburban shopping centres. Leslie in Rivervale says that my heart is heavy tonight hearing that Boffins is closing. It is the best bookstore for new books in Perth. And look, I went shopping in the Perth City on Monday and I was really upset by all the empty shops, all the empty stores, the drab, the shabby state of the city. Now, I remember the shopping experience of my youth and I'm now nearly 70, Ollie. The recall, the beautiful stores, the arcades, the good places to eat, the nice toilets, and of course the vibrancy of the place. But I will not be going back in a hurry. 1300 221 0025. Love to hear from you. Laura is in Fremantle. Good afternoon.
2: Hi there. Thanks so much for taking my call. I just mentioned to your producer

0: Youth, and maybe it's incumbent on people like the City of Perth to help these small businesses in terms of activation and innovation. I think Boffins was in a unique location, and if they'd gone to, their landlords in the City of Perth, could they have looked at, maybe getting subletting the space and getting a wine bar or a wine store with a small liquor license? People could go in, read a book, have a wine, and just, I don't know, be a little bit more about placemaking and innovation to activate the space. And I don't see that councils are really supporting this. And you're even seeing it on George Street in East Fremantle with a whole heap of businesses having to leave. And I think it is really incumbent on councils to support here.
1: So the councils need to step up, not just in the City of Perth, Laura, but do you think where you are in Fremantle as well?
0: Yeah, all around, work with these businesses because we're losing all of the uniqueness of these places, and they'll just become, copy-paste retail outlets that have marketing and click and collect, make it something unique. I think they do it well in Melbourne, or did years ago. I think things are changing there, but just make it special and help these businesses so that they have a case to stay and be a bit different.
1: Thanks, Laura. 1300 221 0025. Brad's in Duncraig. Good afternoon to you.
2: Yeah, g'day, Ollie. How you doing?
1: I'm good, Brad. Do you shop in the city?
2: No, no way. But I do work in the city, and if you are a centipede, you could go to the city and you'd have a plethora of shops with shoes.
1: Every shoe shop's in the city, oh, you reckon?
2: Absolutely. Shoes, there is shoes galore on Hay Street Mall.
1: Okay.
2: Murray Street Mall, that's got vibrancy. It's not too bad, but poor old Hay Street, she's looking tired. I wish they'd open up City Arcade and Carillion Arcade. They were good shops in the day. You don't go to Perth to go to the movies. Why would you bother going shopping? You get everything you need in all the major shopping centres. Sorry, City of Perth, your city's dead.
1: All right, so there's a warning from Brad. Do we still need the two arcades? 1300 221 0025.
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1: It is 5:30. We will shortly take you to Parliament House in Canberra where Angus Taylor will be delivering his budget reply speech. You have obviously heard from Jim Chalmers on Tuesday night, and shortly Angus Taylor will outline some of the opposition's priorities, and he will lay out obviously his alternative plan. We are expecting there to be some talk around cutting migration and what his alternative tax policy will be. We might now take you to federal parliaments as members are starting to gather around the dispatch box. The Speaker is currently walking to his post, and in a moment, Angus Taylor will be on his feet and delivering, obviously, his budget reply speech. As the Members of Parliament begin to sit down, we are waiting for Milton Dick to call Angus Taylor. Let's take you to Canberra now.
6: Thank you, Mr. Speaker. To Australians watching, thank you for your time. Tonight, I want to tell you about my vision for a fairer, freer and better Australia for all. An Australia where life is affordable. An Australia where we have cheap and abundant energy. An Australia where industries thrive and businesses boom. An Australia where we innovate, make and build things of ambition and farm, mine and drill with determination.
7: Yeah.
6: An Australia where a single income earner on an ordinary wage has enough for a home deposit and to pay off a mortgage steadily over time. An Australia where a mum or dad can afford to take time away from work to do the most worthwhile thing in life, raise a child.
7: Yeah.
6: An Australia where those we welcome to our shores are all determined to embrace our values, to work hard, to contribute to this nation, to become Australian. An Australia where we have confidence in our nation's future. An Australia where we have hope and optimism. This isn't the Australia we know today. But we have known it, and we can.

0: and know it again.
1: Yeah.
0: We can restore our standard of living and we can protect our way of life. Now, that starts by fighting against the assault on aspiration at the heart of Labor's budget.
1: Yeah.
0: Labor is locking out young Australians from the opportunities afforded to older Australians to build wealth and prosperity and to get ahead.
1: Yeah.
0: This Prime Minister is one of many Australians who has benefited from these opportunities. Now he's pulling up the ladder of opportunity for the next generation. Not only by whacking higher taxes on housing, but also on their savings, investments and small businesses. When government whacks a tax on something, you get less of it. Less housing, less savings, less investment and less small business for the next generation. Labor's budget isn't intergenerational fairness, it's intergenerational fraud.
1: Yeah.
0: Their budget is also an attack on every Australian. As Labor's own budget papers state, its tax hikes will reduce the number of houses available for young Australians to buy or to rent. Labor's negative gearing changes will hand over housing investment to multinationals and foreign pension funds. Labor's increase to the capital gains tax will discourage the investment Australia needs to grow. And Labor's small business tax will punish small and family businesses that are already working harder than ever and collapsing at record rates. The Treasurer's higher taxes aren't economic reform. They're an assault on aspiration.
1: Yeah, yeah.
0: They're an attack on the wealth creation that benefits all. They will crush the reward for hard work spirit that underpins our nation's success. And so the Coalition will fight like hell
1: yeah,
0: to prevent Labor's toxic taxes from becoming law.
1: Yeah.
0: But if they do, I commit that a coalition government I lead will repeal them.
1: Yeah.
0: Now, there's a simple reason why Labor has broken its core election promises. This incompetent government has lost control of its spending. When Labor runs out of its money, it comes after yours. Intergenerational theft isn't caused by older Australians. It's been caused by the Albanese government. Labor's reckless spending will soon see our country with $1 trillion of debt. The only way to get debt down is to throw out this bad government. Now, to know a fairer, freer and better Australia, we also need something that's been missing for too long, and that's honesty. Honesty about what's holding Australia back and leaving Australians behind. First, mass migration is changing Australia for the worse. The number of people coming in far exceeds the number of houses built. Consequently, the great Australian dream of home ownership is vanishing for old and new Australians alike. Across its two terms, Labor will have brought in 2 million people. That includes 90,000 more than planned in the next 2 years. By inviting in too many people too quickly, we've also seen some come with the wrong values. People who don't want to join and embrace Australia, but people who want to change Australia to suit them. We saw this with the Bondi tragedy, inspired by radical and violent Islam. Second, prioritising net zero and emissions reduction above all else has seen cheap, always-on power dismissed for expensive, sometimes-on, industrial-scale renewables, mainly sourced from offshore. Power prices have soared, causing households to struggle, businesses to close, and industries to move offshore. Far from a future made in Australia, our future is being made abroad. Australians have been fed the lie that our economy can function on solar, wind and batteries alone. But the truth is, fossil fuels continue to drive our economy and our prosperity. In this budget alone, Labor has $18 billion in new net zero spending. Labor's net zero obsession is driving up inflation and destroying our economy. And that's why net zero must go.
1: Yeah.
0: Third, all Australians prosper from having access to international markets. But blind faith in globalisation has hollowed out our vital industries and made our country vulnerable. We're too dependent on other countries for critical supplies for jet fuel, diesel and fertiliser. And yet we have an abundance of resources beneath our feet. We could be self-sufficient and re-industrialise in key areas if we stop locking up our resources and turbocharged digging and drilling.
1: Yeah.
0: Fourth, during the pandemic, many Australians were reliant on government. But that crisis fed the mistaken belief that bigger government is the solution to every problem. Anthony Albanese promised that you would be better off under a big Labor government. But big government hasn't led to better government or Australians being better off. Government-led housing programs have seen 30,000 fewer homes built each year. 30,000 fewer each year. Government-led industry policy has seen billions wasted on pie-in-the-sky schemes like green hydrogen. Government-led childcare for all has caused costs to rise by 14%. And government-led energy policy and pushing out gas and coal generation has caused power prices to surge by 40%. Labor's reckless spending has caused inflation to soar. Contrary to Labor's spin, inflation was rising long before the conflict in Iran. Under Labor, interest rates have gone up 15 times. And Australia has experienced the worst collapse in living standards in the developed world. Moreover, under Labor, economic growth is an illusion. Every single dollar of growth has been due to population growth, mostly immigration. Every single dollar. Labor remains committed to the follies of mass migration, net zero, locking up our resources and big government. We need to reject these bad ideas to bring about a fairer, freer and better Australia.
1: Yeah.
0: Now, my life has taken me from the family farm, sheepyards and shearing shed, to small business, to factory floors, to boardrooms, to this parliament. I've seen everyday Aussie men and women who make, build, fix, create, contribute and care. And I've seen big government, big unions and big business who direct, influence, accumulate power and seek to control the lives of others. Our nation is at its very best when everyday Aussies are empowered.
1: Yeah.
0: My ambition for this country is to revive the freedom that Australians have lost under Labor. Not a government-directed economy, a free enterprise economy. Not bigger government, but better government. Better government that gets the big things right, gets off Australians' backs and puts its faith back in you. To that end, a coalition government under my leadership will axe Labor's toxic taxes, end Labor's mass immigration and scrap Labor's net zero policies.
1: Yeah.
0: When we restore and expand our choices, we can begin to restore our standard of living and protect our way of life. Now, Mr. Speaker, to lower inflation, interest rates and the cost of living, we must reduce government spending. Labor has driven it to a 40-year high outside of the pandemic. We will work with the government to make its national disability insurance scheme sustainable. Yet Labor lacks any real resolve to rein in its reckless ways. And unlike Labor, the Coalition will get spending under control and save billions. We will abolish Labor's climate bureaucracy, its net zero agency, its power lines to nowhere, and its tax on the family car and ute.
1: Yeah.
0: We will end tax breaks for electric vehicles, which are overwhelmingly going to high-income Australians. We'll terminate Labor's corporate welfare, like sending money to foreign tech companies that don't deliver. We'll scrap Labor's housing bureaucracy, the ineffective Housing Australia Future Fund, and its build-to-rent tax breaks for multinationals. We'll remove Labor's handouts for non-citizens. Many Australians would be surprised to learn that non-citizens are eligible for welfare in this country. We've already announced that the first home buyer 5% deposit scheme will be reserved for Australian citizens only. That's because Labor has allowed some 50,000 non-citizens to access this scheme. Moreover, this government is funding welfare for non-citizens as soon as they arrive on our soil. Yet it has cut the private health insurance rebate for Australians over 65 and slashed $600 million for our veterans. Labor puts Australians second, whereas the Coalition will always put Australians first. Tonight, I announce that a Coalition government will reserve the NDIS and 17 different welfare programs, including JobSeeker, Youth Allowance and the Family Tax Benefit, for Australian citizens only, and save taxpayers billions. My message is this. If you commit to Australia, Australia will commit to you. After all, the taxes paid by hard-working Australians should support Australians. Australians know that revenue from booming iron ore, gas and coal prices go a long way. For instance, revenues can help to build more houses and stronger communities. As well as the long-term infrastructure in cities and regions that we need, like the Inland Rail that's been axed by Labor. Revenues can help to pay down debt too. Since Labor came to office, they've received almost $500 billion in commodity revenue upgrades, mostly driven by higher resource prices. This year alone, iron ore prices have averaged more than $100 a tonne US, but this budget assumes they return to $60 a tonne. Instead of paying down debt and building our nation, Labor has squandered resource profits with its self-indulgent spending. In contrast, the Coalition will not neglect our responsibility to our children and grandchildren. Where resource tax revenues are higher than forecast, we will bank 80 cents in every dollar into our future generation fund.
1: Yeah.
0: This fund will help to pay down Labor's $1 trillion of debt.
1: Yeah.
0: It will help to invest in nation-building infrastructure. 25% of funding will be for our regions that have been neglected by Labor.
1: Yeah.
0: Regions that are home to the natural resources we all benefit from. Mr. Speaker, in my career I've worked across agriculture, energy, resources and infrastructure sectors. I've helped small and large businesses to grow. I know what makes an economy tick and what Australia needs to grow and to thrive. Government doesn't grow the economy, private enterprise does.
1: Yeah.
0: Tonight, I begin to outline how the Coalition will restore Australian prosperity. It starts with driving investment. Investment lifts the economy's speed limit. It drives up jobs, real wages and real income. and it strengthens the budget to pay for the safety net and to pay down debt. Investment is a vote of confidence in our country with compounding benefits. For example, when a builder invests in a ute, he can do more jobs, take on a new apprentice, grow his business and service more of his community. To lift confidence in our country and encourage business investment, tonight I announce an important down payment, the first of many. We will allow any business with a turnover of less than $10 million to immediately deduct assets of up to $50,000 on a permanent basis. To boost investment, we also need to free the economy from the government's chains. Laws are too complex and obstruct enterprise. A coalition government will rewrite and simplify the legislative rule book, including the Corporations Act, Tax Act, Competition Act, National Construction Code, and Environment Protection and Biodiversity Conservation Act. Yeah. Take the Construction Code as one example. Labor has expanded it to more than 2,000 pages. The code's thousands of rules add tens of thousands of dollars to new housing bills. We want the code to be closer to 200 pages. And we will go further. Regulatory bodies created by government set rules and enforce laws, and that's important. But under Labor, these regulators have become bigger, more powerful, and overbearing. They're regulating for regulation's sake. They need to get out of the way. Yeah. A coalition government will impose new responsibilities on regulators by law. We'll require regulators to act in a way that encourages competition, nurtures investment, increases productivity, boosts wages, and grows the economy. Yeah. The coalition will also abolish Labor's great big carbon tax, the so-called safeguard mechanism. This tax jacks up the price on essential building materials like steel, cement and glass, driving up the cost of a new home. It also undermines investment in key industries and hastens them going offshore. Indeed, we'll abolish Labor's crippling net zero carbon taxes wherever we find them, on mining, manufacturing, electricity, vehicles and imports. Now, just as I want more investment in Australia, I want Australians to keep more of their income. If you're feeling poorer under this government, it's because you are. Labor is stealing from you with inflation. The Treasurer says inflation will reach 5% next month. People see Labor's inflation steal from them in higher grocery prices, power bills, mortgage repayments and other cost of living expenses. But Labor is stealing from Australians in another way, year after year, without new laws, without an election and without you even noticing until you look at your bank account. When your wages rise just to keep up with inflation, you're no better off. But you pay higher taxes as though you are better off. More of your income goes into a higher tax bracket. This is bracket creep. And it's why you feel poorer. The higher Labor's inflation goes and the longer it lasts, the more the government takes from you. This is a stealth raid on Australians working hard to get ahead. Labor's promising that your real wages will finally go up. But Labor's plan is to tax away all of workers' real wage gains. Living standards go nowhere. A typical worker on $70,000 a year will see their entire real wage gains taxed away. The worst thing about this tax is that it keeps going up and keeps taking more each year forever.

0: Under a coalition government I lead, this will end.
1: Yeah.
0: Tonight, I announce our tax-back guarantee. From 2028-29, we will index the bottom two income tax thresholds to inflation.
1: Yeah.
0: That will fully protect 85% of income earners with relief of around $2.50 in year one for a typical worker, growing to more than $1,000 a year in year four. From 2031-32, we will index the top two tax thresholds as well. That will fully protect all income earners from inflation.
1: Yeah.
0: This is generational tax reform.
1: Yeah.
0: It's fair, it's simple, and it's honest. It will back Australians to work hard, take risks, invest in their future, and invest in our country's future. It will force government to respect your money. Any government that wants to tax Australians more should have the courage to front up and take that tax increase to an election.
1: Yeah.
0: Under Labor, Australians work harder, pay more, and fall behind. Under the Coalition, Australians will be rewarded, keep more, and get ahead.
1: Yeah.
0: From my first day as opposition leader, I said I wanted to re-establish home ownership as the centrepiece of the Australian dream. My goal is more houses for Australians and a fairer go for young Australians. A coalition government will get stalled housing projects moving again. We will invest $5 billion in supporting infrastructure like roads, water, power, and sewerage.
1: Yeah.
0: With this support, we will unlock 400,000 new homes for Australians. As I said, we will cut red tape, which will take up to $70,000 off the cost of a new home. But the biggest problem with access to housing is that under Labor, immigration numbers are too high. With Labor having opened the migration floodgates, the dream of home ownership has become a nightmare for so many Australians. Since Labor was elected, it has brought in a record 1.4 million people, about the population of Adelaide. That number accounts for 80% of our population growth over the same period, and that's why there's a shortfall of homes for about 400,000 people. Australians are deeply concerned about the scale and pace of immigration on housing, infrastructure, and services. And that includes migrants themselves, who have become Australians. Tonight, I announce a far-reaching and unprecedented housing policy. It's also an immigration policy that puts Australians first.
1: Yeah.
0: A coalition will cap immigration numbers based on the number of homes constructed each year.
1: Yeah. Yeah.
0: Never again will a government be able to bring in more people than our housing can support.
1: Yeah.
0: That's our commitment. That's our commitment. I also stress this point. Given the magnitude of people coming in under Labor, immigration will need to be significantly below our cap in the first few years of a coalition government. We must allow the housing market to catch up.
1: Yeah.
0: Only closer to the election can we provide a precise immigration number. It would be rash to do so now, because Labor always exceeds its immigration targets. And it will do so again, Mr. Speaker. By the next election, the situation could be even worse than it is today. But this much I promise. The Coalition will deliver one of the biggest cuts to immigration in the history of this country.
1: Yeah.
0: Our immigration cut will complement our plan to lift immigration standards. We will make the existing Australian value statement an enforceable visa condition. We'll make it an obligation, not an option, for permanent visa holders to learn English. We'll enhance screening to stop radicals from entering our

our borders. We'll curtail frivolous protection claims by restoring temporary protection visas and establishing a list of safe countries deemed free from persecution. And we will process and deport 70,000 overstayers who have no legal right to stay. Yeah. Those who criticise the law being enforced must explain why their sympathies lie with illegal overstayers instead of with migrants and Australians who abide by the law. Yeah. In a dangerous world of coercion, crises and conflict, we need to address threats and risks comprehensively and get serious about our self-reliance. Tonight, I announce that a coalition government will develop a national security strategy and appoint a dedicated national security adviser. Yeah. Central to that strategy will be defence. Unlike Labor, with its accounting trickery, the coalition will commit to spending at least 3% of GDP on defence. Yeah. That is what is needed to bolster our ranks of warfighters in this country, to harden our bases, to deliver AUKUS, to build offensive and defensive drones and missiles at speed and scale in an age where such weapons are essential to deter a larger adversary. Energy security will also be a priority in this new strategy. While renewables have a role in our energy mix, especially rooftop solar and home batteries, they aren't a rapid replacement for fossil fuels. Fossil fuels still deliver most of our energy needs. Australia isn't undergoing a rapid, pain-free energy transition as Labor pretends. Australia's energy security requires energy abundance. Yeah. That's the coalition's goal. So tonight I announce that a coalition government will work with coal-fired power plant owners to keep them running as long and as hard as possible, yeah, to get electricity

0: prices down.
1: Yeah.
0: On fuel, the Coalition has said we will double our minimum reserves of petrol, diesel and jet fuel to put our total reserves within reach of 90 days. We will also invest $800 million for new fuel storage to give us 1 billion litres of additional capacity. To incentivise more refining capacity, we'll make the fuel security services payment available to companies who can build new refineries. This includes refining of non-conventional fuels, like biofuels and coal to liquids. Ultimately, we want decades of fuel reserves and much more energy. We can achieve that by getting Australian resources out of the ground.
1: Yeah.
0: More Australian gas working hard for Australians. More Australian oil working hard for Australians. To dig and drill, the Coalition will remove obstacles. As I said earlier, we will abolish Labor's hidden carbon taxes, like the safeguard mechanism. And we will rewrite Labor's anti-development environmental laws to speed up approvals.
1: Yeah.
0: We're also going to unlock critical gas and oil projects. We will create, under law, national strategic priority projects. Two nation-building projects will be immediately designated by a coalition government. The Browse Basin offshore gas field in Western Australia and the Taroom oil field in Queensland.
1: Yeah.
0: The Commonwealth will get out of the way so the states can get projects going. The Coalition will also put an end to the green energy rent seeking. We will back any technologies that can deliver affordable and reliable energy in this country. That includes coal, gas, hydro, batteries and renewables in the right places. And it will include nuclear power too. We will lift the ban.
1: Yeah.
0: To Australians watching tonight, I know you're struggling on many fronts. I know you're apprehensive about yours and your children's future. I know you're worried about the state of our cherished country. But decline isn't inevitable. Damage isn't irreparable. Difficulty isn't insurmountable. We can restore our standard of living. We can protect our way of life. I'm not under any misapprehension. There's much work the Coalition must do to win your confidence. But with the policies I've announced tonight and the vision I've outlined, I hope you can begin to believe again. Believe in our promise of better government. Believe in the prospect of a fairer, freer and better Australia. That Australia is worth fighting for, now more than ever. And the fight starts tonight.
1: Yeah.
2: And that is where we will leave the opposition leader, Angus Taylor, who has just been delivering his budget reply speech. And he's made several announcements, including the first home buyer 5% deposit scheme would be reserved for Australian citizens only. Reserve the NDIS and 17 different welfare programs, including Job Seeker Youth Allowance, the family tax benefit for Australian citizens only, allowing any business with a turnover of less than $10 million to immediately deduct assets of up to $50,000. And from 2028-29, the Coalition would index the bottom two income tax thresholds to inflation. Angus Taylor promising to develop a national security strategy, to appoint a dedicated national security advisor, and says he would work with coal-fired power plant owners to keep them running as long and hard as possible, investing $800 million for new fuel storage. Coming up here on 102.5 ABC Perth, a special edition of PM, a live edition of PM, which will be breaking down the opposition leader's budget reply speech. I'm Oliver Peterson. Thank you very much for your company here on Drive. I'll catch you tomorrow from 3 o'clock. Bye-bye.
3: Good evening and welcome to PM. I'm Samantha Donovan, coming to you from the lands of the Ngunnawal people in Canberra. Tonight, the Federal Opposition Leader Angus Taylor delivers his first

0: budget reply speech, promising big cuts to immigration and a tax system overhaul. Also, China rolls out the red carpet for Donald Trump in Beijing, and Coles goes down, down as the federal court finds the supermarket giant misled shoppers on price discounts.
1: I believe the penalty will almost certainly be in the hundreds of millions. There's been at least already one fine of $100 million under the consumer law. And this one, it's really serious.
0: First this evening, a freer, fairer and better Australia for all. The Federal Opposition Leader Angus Taylor has just outlined his vision for the nation in his first budget reply speech. With me now in the ABC's Parliament House studio in Canberra to discuss the speech is our political reporter Lexi Junewick. Lexi, lots to talk about, but the opposition has been fiercely critical of the government's budget plans to change property tax breaks. Mr Taylor says he wants Australians, even those on a single ordinary wage, to be able to buy a home. What's his plan to make that happen?
2: Good evening, Sam. Well, first up, Angus Taylor has pledged to scrap Labor's flagship housing programs, including the $10 billion Housing Australia Future Fund that he's described as ineffective. He's instead committed to establishing a $5 billion housing infrastructure fund he says will unlock 400,000 new homes. He's also pledged to slash Labor's national construction code, arguing this would save an estimated $70,000 on the cost of building a new home because it would no longer be required to meet standards such as seven-star energy efficiency ratings. Mr Taylor, crucially, has also planned to cap immigration numbers based on the number of homes constructed each year, saying never again will a government be able to bring in more people than Australia's housing can support.
0: He's made a number of promises or outlined a number of plans, promising, in fact, to deliver one of the biggest cuts to migration in history if the Coalition wins office. What more has he told us about his immigration policy tonight?
2: Mr Taylor's closely linked the housing policy he's announced with an immigration policy. He says he'll restrict access to welfare, including the NDIS, to Australian citizens only, so banning permanent residents from this plan and also 17 other welfare programs. He says that there'll be exemptions for domestic violence and child protection services. And this really builds on the first instalment of the Coalition's migration policy that was announced last month. Mr Taylor tonight, though, wouldn't reveal exactly what figure the Coalition would cap migration at, saying that we'll have to wait to closer to the next election to hear a precise immigration number there.
0: Yes, he said the Labor numbers will change, so he won't give us any more information on that, as you say, until closer to the election. He's also announced changes to the way Australians are taxed.
2: Yeah, this is a big one, Sam. So he's announced a plan to permanently end tax bracket creep, and he's described this plan as generational tax reform. Of course, bracket creep is when inflation pushes wages into a higher tax bracket, and that causes workers to pay more tax even if their spending power has not increased. So under a future coalition government, tax brackets would be automatically indexed to inflation. It's a two-stage plan that would initially only address the lower tax brackets, delivering what Mr Taylor says is the typical taxpayer cut of about $250 in the first year, and that would arise to around $1,000 a year from the fourth year of the changes. Now, the ABC understands that the first stage of this plan would cost in the realm of $22.5 billion over the 4 years from 28 to 29 onwards.
0: Lexi, just briefly, after the Liberal Party's disastrous loss to One Nation at the Farrah by-election, how are commentators and others viewing the significance of this speech by Angus Taylor to Parliament tonight?
2: Sam, in Parliament, this is being viewed as a really critical moment for Mr Taylor and

0: note that in Mr. Taylor's speech, he says that he hopes the policies outlined tonight indicate to Australians that they can believe in the coalition, and this will be so important, especially given comparisons that are already coming from Labor, some crossbenchers, and indeed the opposition, and indeed One Nation, that the opposition has just been taking One Nation policies and calling them their own. So I think from this evening, Mr. Taylor and the coalition will be keen to dispel those comparisons with One Nation. And indeed, as he says, the fight begins tonight. It won't be too long before we're in the next election campaign mode. So no doubt the fight begins tonight.
1: If it hasn't already. Lexi Junawick, thanks very much. Lexi is our political reporter here at Parliament House in Canberra. And do tune in to AM with Melissa Clark tomorrow morning for more analysis of Angus Taylor's budget reply speech. The supermarket giant Coles has had a massive loss in the federal court today, with a judge finding one of its ad campaigns has misled millions of Australians for years. Justice Michael O'Brien found that Coles' Down Down promotion has featured fake discounts, which have misled shoppers about the prices of a number of everyday items. The landmark case was brought by the Australian Competition and Consumer Commission, and Coles is now facing penalties that could exceed $100 million. Kathleen O'Connor reports.
2: Close to 11 million Australians shop for groceries every week, looking for discounts and bargains on everyday items. But an 18-month investigation into one supermarket giant found that some of those discounts weren't what they seemed. A federal court judge ruling the majority of Coles pricing tickets used for its Down Down promotional campaign were not offering genuine discounts. Gina Cascott-Leib is chair of the Australian Competition and Consumer Commission.
3: It is very timely for all retailers, particularly as we lead up to end of financial year sales, to ensure that they make accurate pricing and discount claims. The ACCC will continue to take action wherever needed to protect consumers from misleading or deceptive conduct.
2: Coles introduced the Down Down program in June 2010 and marketed it as a promotional campaign designed to reduce the regular shelf price of commonly purchased products, including popular brands like Arnott's, Cadbury and Coca-Cola. More than a decade later, the ACCC sued Coles for misleading customers, arguing that between February 2022 and May 2023, Coles temporarily increased the retail prices of 245 products over a four-week period. Those products, which now cost more, were then passed off as a down-down discount, but were actually more expensive than the previous regular price.
3: Firms should continue to give discounts and to choose the programs they place the discount promotion in, but it has to be accurate and well understood by consumers.
2: Justice Michael O'Brien ruled that although the price increases were justified as a result of supplier cost price increases, the WOS price displayed on the ticket should have remained stable for at least 12 weeks to be classified as the regular price. Therefore, the discount represented on the ticket was not genuine. Alan Fells is a former chairman of the Consumer Watchdog.
4: It's a big win for the ACCC and for consumers, and it's a very heavy blow to Coles. The law was deliberately made simple. If a business engages in misleading or deceptive conduct, it's illegal. No exceptions, exemptions, conditions, legalities. It's simple. Misleading behaviour is illegal.
2: In a statement, a Coles spokesperson said the supermarket acknowledges the decision and is in the process of reviewing the judgment. Mr. Fell says the defence's legal arguments were, in his view, irrelevant.
4: One was that there's a lot of inflation and they had to put up prices. Yes, but that's irrelevant to deceptive marketing of them. The penalty will almost certainly be in the hundreds of millions. The behaviour affected millions of Australians.
2: Meanwhile, a class action lawsuit will seek compensation for consumers who shopped at Coles and bought the products covered by the case. Woolworths is also being sued by the

0: The ACCC over similar allegations of fake discounting. A date for the judgment is yet to be set.
1: Kathleen O'Connor. Donald Trump and his Chinese counterpart Xi Jinping have been holding talks in Beijing today. No American president has visited China in the last 9 years. In fact, not since Mr. Xi last hosted Mr. Trump in 2017. In welcoming his American guest today, Mr. Xi observed that the world was at the crossroads again and posed the question, can China and the US provide greater stability for the world? The ABC's China correspondent, Alison Horn, is in Beijing. Alison, what sort of welcome has Donald Trump been getting in Beijing today?
2: Plenty of pomp and ceremony, which was to be expected. Donald Trump had always made it clear that he would like some sort of special reception. So as he arrived at the Great Hall of the People, just next to Tiananmen Square, there were school children that were singing. He had a military parade as such. The People's Liberation Army walked past him. It led to an almost awkward interaction, though, when the PLA started playing the American national anthem and Donald Trump saluted the PLA. It's quite an extraordinary photo, seeing an American president saluting what is in most terms considered to be an opposition military. Inside, though, the focus very quickly turned to the serious discussions of China-US relations.
1: Alison, commentators have been predicting there'd be a number of issues on the agenda for the two leaders this afternoon, the war in Iran, the closure of the Strait of Hormuz, trade, Taiwan. Do we know anything as yet about what they have actually discussed?
2: Well, China's state media, which is the official mouthpiece of the government, has released a readout of the conversation. It's pretty vague, saying that there was talk around creating a constructive and stable relationship that would create a framework for the two to work together over the next 3 years. There was talk of a broad agreement of China opening up for more trade deals toward the US in areas like agriculture, tourism, health and law enforcement. But apart from that, we haven't really learned that much else. We're still waiting to hear from the US administration as to what they believe happened in the meeting. We understand that there was some sort of discussion about the Middle East and Ukraine. We don't know exactly what. As Donald Trump toured the Temple of Heaven this afternoon, reporters tried to throw a few questions at him, asking him three times whether or not the issue of Taiwan was discussed. He dodged the question, and then on two subsequent asks, he didn't respond at all. But I think it's pretty clear Taiwan would have been on the agenda. China considers it to be the linchpin in the relationship between the US and itself. And indeed, China has been infuriated that America has promised an $11 billion weapons package to Taiwan. China wants that axed. And I think we could probably surmise that if Donald Trump came here to Beijing asking China to lean on Iran, for example, to try to reopen the Strait of Hormuz, that concessions around Taiwan might have been on the discussion table to help get that across the line.
1: And Alison, a number of American business leaders are also on this trip. Who are they and what are they doing there?
2: Yeah, I think it's really telling about who has come here for what the future of China-US relations will look like. People like the head of Tesla, Elon Musk, that has massive investments inside of China. A lot of production here, a lot of their EVs are made here. Apple's Tim Cook, also huge production capacity here. And NVIDIA, a company that many people may not have heard of but is incredibly important between China and the US. NVIDIA produces really high-grade quality microchips that are needed in the top levels of AI and technology processing. So that gives you a bit of an idea of the kind of trade spaces that both the US and China see as crucial going forward. And Sam, It was quite unusual that not only did President Xi meet with Donald Trump, but he also met with those business leaders. That's something that's virtually unheard of here.
1: The ABC's China correspondent, Alison Horn, speaking to me from Beijing. This is PM. I'm Samantha Donovan. Just a reminder, you can hear all our programs live or later on ABC Listen. A review of anti-Semitism at Australian universities has found the institutions have failed to act on racism directed at Jewish students. The federal government's special envoy to combat anti-Semitism, Gillian Siegel, commissioned the report. The ABC's national education reporter, Connor Duffy, has more for us.
3: Sam, the report was led by an independent assessor, Emeritus Professor Greg Craven. He was appointed by the Special Envoy to Combat Anti-Semitism, Gillian Siegel. She commissioned this work after protests on campus and concerns from Jewish staff and students that they no longer felt safe there. And the report found that anti-Semitism is still a major problem at Australian universities. It found there was conduct that was racist, bigoted, unethical, immoral, and that some academics had to decide whether to come out as Jews. Professor Craven said this was giving Australia a reputation problem. He said not a single university had meaningfully enforced a definition of anti-Semitism that would mean it was embedded in all of their practices and policies. Professor Craven finished his report by effectively brandishing a big stick and warning universities that if this continued, he'd recommend the minister consider consequences that could involve funding or even registration.
1: Connor, we've been hearing today at the Royal Commission on Anti-Semitism and Social Cohesion that the definition of anti-Semitism itself is at times contentious. Can you clarify for us which definition of anti-Semitism Australian universities are using?
3: Sure, Sam. Most universities have adopted a definition that was designed by Universities Australia last year. It says that criticism of Israel is not in and of itself anti-Semitic, but could be if grounded in harmful tropes, stereotypes or assumptions, and when it calls for the elimination of the state of Israel or when it holds Jewish individuals or communities responsible for Israel's actions. Now, when that was implemented, the anti-Semitism envoy welcomed that, though she did say she would prefer the International Holocaust Remembrance Alliance definition. Interestingly, in this report, the conclusion was that either of those definitions is acceptable. The contention was around how they're implemented. Effectively, the report's conclusion is that universities are just paying lip service to that definition and aren't embedding it in all of their policies and procedures to make sure it's something that's paid attention to and respected on campus.
1: So, Connor, how have the federal government and opposition responded?
3: Yeah, Education Minister Jason Clare told me that universities would be given new standards to tackle anti-Semitism and other types of racism in July.

0: Thyatira attack and said universities needed a cultural shift to even first acknowledge that anti-Semitism was a problem.
1: And Connor, what have the universities themselves had to say?
0: The Group of Eight, which represents Australia's elite research universities, said that it takes the Craven report seriously, said that it had established an independent expert committee to combat anti-Semitism. At the same time, universities operate in difficult and sometimes confronting environments. These are places of debate, protest and strong disagreement. That does not excuse inaction, but it does mean that leadership requires constant judgment, clarity and courage. Universities Australia, which represents all of Australia's public universities, said it welcomed the report and it would continue to work with the special envoy. It said universities had strengthened their policies already and were committed to keeping Jewish students and staff feeling safe. The National Tertiary Education Union was singled out for criticism in the report. It's accused the union of effectively isolating Jewish academics. It said the opposition of the National Tertiary Education Union to any form of definition of anti-Semitism was a strong disincentive to seek industrial support. In a statement, the NTU strongly refuted that and said it vehemently opposed anti-Semitism. It said it was only opposed to definitions of anti-Semitism that threaten academic freedom by preventing legitimate criticism.
1: Connor Duffy is the ABC's national education reporter. The Drover's Wife, written by Henry Lawson in the early 1890s, is a revered piece of Australian literature. It's the tale of a woman isolated in the outback, valiantly protecting her children from a venomous snake. The story was rewritten a few years ago by First Nations writer and actor Leah Purcell, and her version has since become a play and a film. Now it's being staged as an opera in Brisbane, as Rachel Mealy reports.
2: I ran into other mobs.
3: There aren't many operas that tell an Australian tale and bring Australian scenes to life. Writer, actor and director Leah Purcell rewrote the tale of the Drover's Wife through a feminist and First Nations lens. Her main character, Molly Johnson, is heavily pregnant and alone, caring for her children in the remote Snowy Mountains.
4: What was my mom?
3: Leah Purcell says the production brings two ancient art forms, opera and Aboriginal storytelling, together for the first time.
5: So I went, oh wow, opera, how does this work in First Nations world? And when I finally, the penny dropped, I said, Molly has grown up without her Aboriginal heritage. So she's grown up in the white world. What's the sound of the white world? It's the sound of the opera. It's the sound of the orchestra. And then I went, how do we still represent the ancient form of Aboriginal storytelling? Well, that comes through dance. It comes through orally, verbal, and then chanting. And then the very small, we've chosen the clapstick to be our instrument. But vocally and their presence bring these two ancient forms of storytelling together.
3: She collaborated with George Palmer, who'd had the idea when he saw Purcell's book on his wife's bedside table.
6: As a composer, you think that opera is the summit of your ambitions. I mean, it brings the every aspect of music and performance and theatre together. I wanted as a composer to bring Australian stories, uniquely Australian stories, into opera because we're not used to thinking of opera in the Australian context, and we're certainly not used to thinking of opera using the Australian vernacular.
5: I grew up not knowing, well, not a lot about opera, but when you think back, I said, I actually do remember on the ABC, I grew up in the bush, there was only two channels, 2 o'clock on a Sunday afternoon, there would be some opera, and I loved the scale of this, of the sets, the costumes, and I loved the big voices. So I think that's where I learnt to sing quite loud.
3: George Palmer and Leah Purcell worked together to transform the text of the novel and play into a libretto.
4: I bet

0: from Auntie Leah and my grandparents as well. There are links to Yataka's story as well. So there's family ties woven into this story everywhere. So it is an immense sense of responsibility, but such a gift as well.
1: She says the set and the costumes reflect the colours and textures of the landscape.
0: It is period informed, but it's incredibly grounded in the raw beauty of Australia. There's gorgeous textiles of wool and linen, dyed fabrics. Everything's a little bit roughed up. There's dirt, and this world has been lived in. It's very gritty. It's very magical, yet very grounded at the same time.
2: That report from Rachel Mealy in Brisbane. Thanks for joining me for PM. I'm Samantha Donovan. Don't forget, for more on the budget reply speech of the opposition leader Angus Taylor, tune into AM with Melissa Clark tomorrow morning. We'll be back with PM at the same time tomorrow. Good night.

0: And that's where Nina Korba comes in. The classical soprano also happens to be Leah Purcell's second cousin. She plays the lead role of Molly Johnson.
1: I think particularly with Molly, there are many of the women in our family that are reflected through her in various ways. And then also from the paternal side, through...

0: Good evening, Jonathan Hopper with ABC News. A man who left his partner's body outside a cafe in Joondalup yesterday morning has appeared in court. Samantha Girling reports.
1: The woman's body was reported to police by paramedics on Grand Boulevard. Luke Raymond James Ritchie was arrested later that day and charged with drug-related offences, possessing a controlled weapon and driving without authority. The 35-year-old self-represented in Joondalup Magistrates Court and said when he woke up, he believed his partner was dead and drove to get help. The prosecutor told the court Mr. Ritchie had been on bail to attend a drug rehabilitation program, but failed to notify police he'd been ejected from that program a week earlier. The magistrate refused Mr. Ritchie's bail application, saying there were no conditions he could impose to satisfy his concerns it would not be breached. He'll appear in court again in 2 weeks.
0: The Federal Health Minister, Mark Butler, says a bill proposing changes to the NDIS, cutting more than $37 billion, will help restore the scheme to its original purpose. Caitlin Maloney reports.
2: The government today announced changes to the NDIS, including clarifying the definition of functional capacity used to determine access to the scheme. The bill will also allow basic automated decision-making and ensure people are not using the NDIS for conditions unrelated to their disability. But Green Senator Jordan Steele-John says life will be harder for disabled people.
3: This bill is one of the most dangerous pieces of legislation that has ever been put forward by a government in relation to disabled people.
2: The bill has been referred to a Senate inquiry.
0: The ACCC has won its case against Coles for misleading customers with fake discounts on its down-down pricing program. National Consumer Affairs reporter Michael Atkin reports.
4: The consumer watchdog sued the supermarket giant for misleading customers for more than a year with illusory discounts on products sold on the popular promotion. It claimed hundreds of items were sold at one regular price for at least 6 months before prices were then jacked up for a short period before being reduced. Coles rejected the allegation the down-down discounts were illusory and blamed rising inflation and cost increase requests from suppliers. The ACCC has also taken rival Woolworths to court for misleading customers with its promotional pricing, but no decision has been handed down.
0: South Australia Police is investigating what it's called a suspicious fire at the North Adelaide Golf Course, but have not linked it to protests of the site's contentious redevelopment. Sophie Landau reports.
5: After 2 a.m, crews extinguished the fire that destroyed a temporary structure at the Parklands course. It was being used by the golf club while the state government undertakes its $45 million upgrade, which has sparked significant protests as hundreds of trees will be chopped down. Police have not said the fire is linked to the protests. Premier Peter Malinauskas says protesters have been spreading disinformation and attacking people online.
6: That's the sort of behaviour that leads to extreme illegal conduct.
5: A police investigation continues.
0: Talks in Beijing between the US president and his Chinese counterpart have ended with Donald Trump describing Xi Jinping as a great leader and a friend. China correspondent Alison Horn has more.
7: No major announcements so far. That's not unsurprising, given the main purpose of this summit was really to stabilise those relations. Beijing says it has given some assurances that it will open up more opportunities for trade with the US in areas like agriculture, tech, health and tourism, for example. The White House says the two sides discussed expanding market opportunities for American businesses into China. So quite similar messaging from the two sides.
0: In sport, Fremantle will play two Friday night games and one Thursday night game at Perth Stadium in its run home, with the AFL releasing the fixtures for round 16 to 22. The Dockers host Sydney on the Thursday of round 18 before a Friday night Western Derby in round 20. They then host the Western Bulldogs in round 21, also on the Friday. West Coast also hosts a Friday night game against Adelaide in round 17. The fixture for rounds 23 and 24 will be released later in the season. Perth's weather, 11 degrees overnight before a partly cloudy Friday with a high chance of showers, most likely in the morning. The chance of fog about the hills in the early morning, a top of 19 degrees. Right now in the city, 17.1.
8: From my perspective, the Premier can frack off.
1: A war of words as tensions mount over the South Australian government's move to lift a fracking ban on the Limestone Coast. The regional community in the state's southeast say they're up for the fight, as the Premier says he'll back the science amid a broader push for more Australian gas. And hundreds will lace up their sneakers to run through the stunning ridges and waterholes of Central Australia this weekend, including Urrender man Ben Mack, who's running in remembrance of his son, who died in 2017.
9: When we first lost my son, my ex-wife and I used that as a reason to drink and essentially destroy myself. But then I come to realise that, you know, I wasn't honouring my son's spirit.
1: My name's Alex Barwick. You're listening to Australia Wide, coming to you from Urrender Country in Mbantua, Alice Springs. Lush green pastures, populated by cattle and sheep, alongside fields of cereal crops, are dotted across the southeast of South Australia. It's in this fertile pocket of the largely arid state, next to the Victorian border, that debate is raging about fracking. Hydraulic fracturing, or fracking, is used to extract underground oil and natural gas. It's already happening in other parts of South Australia, but there's been a 10-year ban in this area following community concerns. But now the SA government is planning to lift that ban amid a national conversation about gas supply. Beck Bird presents the breakfast program for the ABC in Mount Gambier. Thanks for speaking to Australia Wide, Beck.
10: Thanks for your time.
1: Bring us up to speed on why there's been this fracking ban in place, just in this part of the state.
10: Yeah, so the fracking ban was brought in place for the Limestone Coast back in 2018 by the then Liberal government. It was actually expected to be upheld until 2028, but even back then, back as early as 2016, primary producers, they've been raising the alarm on the potential impacts of fracking occurring on a landscape like ours. We've heard scientists previously describe our landscape as almost as if it's like a honeycomb underground. We have major water aquifers, we have huge water deposits underground, which really provide the lifeblood for our industries. We have viticulture, forestry plantations, cropping, which all draw from our underground water supplies. It really is the lifeblood of our industries in our state. And the concern is really around what fracking involves. Of course, drilling deep into rock layers, pumping in a high pressure blend of water, sand and chemicals to open up small fractures and then extract gas.
1: So why is the Malinauskas government moving to lift the ban in this region?
10: Well, the state government say potential gas sources shouldn't just be ruled out for exploration in our state. They say this is especially timely given the national pressure for domestic gas supply and the increasing risks that we are seeing being purported for gas supply, especially in southern Australia. We're expected to see that from 2029. Additional supply required in many scenarios from as early as 2030 can still take up to 10 years before we actually see action. They want to begin these processes now to be able to meet later demand. The Premier, Peter Malinauskas, has also been talking about the fact that he believes the science should be the thing informing licensing processes over social sentiment.
11: No one wants to see what is a critical resource, what is a precious part of the environment down here, compromised, which is again why we've got some of the toughest and strictest environmental regulations anywhere in the world. All of their work has that science constantly reviewed. There has been a lot of work being done on fracture stimulation around the country for a long period of time, including the CSIRO. It happens in other parts of the country. It happens in South Australia since the 60s. Like, there's a lot that the scientists and the experts know about this. And my point is, I'm backing their judgment.
1: That's the South Australian Premier, Peter Malinauskas, speaking there. Beck, what has the community had to say about this move to reverse the ban on fracking in this region?
10: Yeah, there has been a reaction of shock and great concern coming from the community, from those especially who didn't know that this was on the cards from the state government, especially as the Premier has previously been quoted saying there was no suggestion whatsoever that Labor had a policy to lift the moratorium. But the main concerns locally are sort of surrounding the Katnook region of our landscape, where there's licences been previously. That's an area where there are huge agricultural impacts for water supply and preservation, especially on areas like the Coonawarra, Panola, a huge grape growing region. The main concern there for any potential risks to our water table and water usage, especially given that fracking is a water intensive process, especially given at the moment our own local landscape board is actually currently reassessing water allocations for all water access in our region. The landscape board has already come out saying water allocation is already over allocated for our region, and there are expected to be some cuts from our new allocation plan. We wait to see what impact this potential lifting of the moratorium will have on the allocation plans. And it's why the Limestone Coast Protection Alliance Chair, Angus Roughton, he's actually been ramping up action in the lead up to the completion of the moratorium in 2028. Take a listen to what he had to say.
12: Well, this is absolutely shocking, and this is why we were asking for a blanket ban before, because they've been creeping and creeping to this point since the moratorium has been introduced. They never let up. They've been saying, okay, so companies can come down, they can have a look for conventional, so they've been drilling test wells as they go. They haven't been looking for conventional gas, they've been looking for fracking deposits, and here we are. And the government has been actively betraying this region since the inception of the moratorium.
10: Yeah, Angus wasn't the only one who was emotional about this today. This is what talkback caller Ken Grundy from Narracourt called to contribute to our program.
13: This is such a terrible piece of news this morning. We've got to go through it all again. We cannot threaten in any way the underground water in this part of the state. It's not like anywhere else. This is a unique part of the state. We don't have this water. What are we going to do? Press release said there's no significant threat to the water. Well, we don't want any threat to the water.
14: It's really interesting to note that the federal Liberal member for the region actually isn't supporting lifting this ban on fracking.
10: No, Tony Passon, the Liberal member for Barker, was a part of the campaign for the moratorium to be established in our region. Here's a bit of what he said about the proposed legislation from the state government.
15: We had a moratorium in place. It's not fair for the Premier to say, oh, I didn't say I wouldn't extend it. Yeah, sure, but you didn't also say you'd cancel it either. I'm getting a bit sick and tired of politicians saying one thing before the election or not being honest before election and then saying exactly the opposite after the election. We saw that with the budget and increased taxes, and now we're seeing that with fracking in the southeast. And from my perspective, the Premier can frack off.
10: So that was the federal member for Barker, Tony Passon, there, which may be confusing for listeners to hear because, of course, the National Liberal Party, they are pro-gas exploration. They believe that we need to have more gas supply in Australia to shore up our supplies nationally. But it's interesting to see that Tony Passon is striking this chord between, of course, representing his agricultural demographic and his constituents and making sure that we do have gas supplies in South Australia. He is towing the line saying that, of course, it's more important to protect prime agricultural land. He very often exclaims that we are the food bowl of the state and that it's more important to side with farmers and protect land.
14: How likely is it that the South Australian government will get this legislation through reversing the fracking ban?
10: Well, that's what's going to be interesting because they have the numbers in the lower house of our state parliament, but in the upper house, they'll be seeking the backing of a minor party or the opposition to get it across the line. So it's a question of where they're going to be getting those votes from. Probably not the Greens supporting something like this, probably not Liberal as they pass the moratorium in 2018 to actually put that in place. It will be interesting to see what minor parties like One Nation do off the back of this.
14: And finally, are there companies ready to go, keen to explore this region?
10: So at this point, we know Beach Energy has definitely been interested in this in our region previously. The state government has come out and said no fracking activity is being approved as part of the decision to wind back the moratorium. But it's going to be very interesting. The Premier did mention that, yes, Beach Energy has indicated interest in returning to the region.
14: Beck Bird, the breakfast presenter down in Mount Gambier, thanks so much for speaking to Australia Wide.
10: Thank you so much for your time.
14: And in a statement released from Beach Energy, CEO and Managing Director Brett Woods said the company welcomes today's announcement and that Beach is committed to community consultation alongside safety and environmental excellence, and any development of the southeast region would adhere to government regulatory approvals.
16: ABC Australia Wide.
14: We stay in South Australia for our next story, but head to a small gun shop in the town of Port Pirie, about 2.5 hours drive to the north of Adelaide. It's operated in the town for 8 years, but suddenly has found its customers dry up. And it's not alone. Firearms retailers across SA say the uncertainty around the state's stance on federal firearms law reform has seen a significant turndown in sales. This all comes in the wake of the Bondi terror attack and the federal government's push to fund a national buyback scheme. But some retailers say there may be unintended consequences. Reporter Janae Madden has this story.
17: Guns line the walls of this firearms dealer in Port Pirie in regional South Australia, where its owner Mick DeLue sits, waiting for someone to show up.
18: I can sit in here at the moment for days on end without having a customer come in.
17: Mick DeLue has run this gun shop for 8 years, but now he says his future is uncertain following a massive downturn in gun sales.
18: If you go through a couple of days, a week, a month even, you can sort of wear that, but it's been going on now for a long time.
17: Mr. DeLue says his books have been in the red since January, coinciding with the federal government's announcements of a sweeping review of the nation's gun laws.
19: If we need to toughen these up, if there's anything we can do, I'm certainly up for it, and I hope to get National Cabinet on board.
17: That review was triggered by the December terror attack at Bondi Beach, which claimed 15 lives and remains Australia's deadliest mass shooting in decades. The reforms include a new national buyback scheme, limits on the number of firearms a person can own, and stricter licensing to address gaps in state and territory legislation. It's the limits on the number of firearms in particular that has made Mr. DeLue's customers nervous.
18: Generally, on a given week, I get a lot of phone calls or Facebook pages and asking me what's the new laws, what's changed, and repeat constantly that nothing has changed.
17: Following Bondi, New South Wales imposed a cap of 4 firearms for individuals. The ACT limited that to 5.
18: When they hear and see interstate governments changing laws, people are concerned, and they're ringing me as the dealer to try and give them some direction and what's happening. Unfortunately, I don't have those answers.
17: South Australia has no cap on the number of firearms someone can own, but under the Prime Minister's National Cabinet commitments, the overarching national gun reform seeks to standardise restrictions across states and territories by July. Premier Peter Malinauskas maintains his government is not planning to amend its firearms laws.
20: And as it stands, we've got very good, strong gun laws in our state, and that's been true for some time. But naturally, we'll always assess our options. But at the moment, we are not rushing to change our position. We'll think things through carefully.
17: Mr. DeLue says the uncertainty is keeping customers away.
18: I feel targeted because, I'm a retail shop, sporting shop. And, I'm not even getting half a dozen people a week in here at the moment. It's dead, absolutely ridiculous. Can't bring in a wage. Talking about moving down to 3 days a week shortly.
17: James Walsh is the Chief Executive of Shooting Industry Foundation Australia, the nation's peak body representing the shooting industry. He says that customer confidence is plummeting and it's affecting

0: small gun dealers across the country.
1: What we are hearing is people are potentially holding back on some purchases, wanting to see where all states and territories end up. If they're close to a cap, or they've got 5 firearms and not sure whether they're going to be able to keep them all, or whether there is some concern that they may have a 4-gun limit or a 5-gun limit or the like. So that is affecting people's spending.
0: Meanwhile, Mr. DeLue says he needs better communication from government about what will happen in the future.
2: It'd be really nice if it was a nice, clear directive to the industry. The confidence to know that, you know, these people are going to be able to keep going with their sport, with their hobby, with their businesses.
0: Mr. Walsh says gun dealers play an important regulatory role, and they serve as a drop-off point for unregistered firearms. He said if gun shops continue to operate in the red and had to close, police would see an increase to their workloads.
1: Part of what firearms dealers do is they facilitate the ability of taking those firearms off the street. People don't want to walk into a police station with an illegal firearm. So a perfect example is licensed firearms dealers who are a drop-off point. They collect the firearms, they then store them securely. That just is on itself is one point that you'd be limiting the places that, you know, illicit or illegal or unregistered firearms can be dropped off. I would wanting to be make it as easy as possible for people to hand in unregistered firearms.
3: Reporter Janae Madden with that report. My name's Alex Barwick. You're listening to Australia Wide. We head to the New South Wales-Victorian border now, where regional towns are calling for greater biological controls to help with the boom of bunny numbers. The rise of feral rabbit numbers are so bad that one local cricket oval is even planning a rabbit-proof fence. However, due to a lack of funding, the CSIRO is at least another 10 years away from the release of a new virus. Annie Brown reports.
4: It's right on dusk in the small town of Bethanga. I'm doing a lap of the sports oval where the local rabbit population have made themselves at home.
5: So that's a rabbit hole. And
6: that's quite deep.
5: Yeah, here's another one. That's rabbit.
6: So it's actually 60 mil.
4: It's like, yep. Yeah.
5: So it's quite deep, enough for someone to trip over like the whole ankle. And then if a ball goes in there, it deflects. It's actually hit somebody in the forehead in cricket.
6: Yeah.
5: And it put them out for the rest of the season.
4: Joanne Searle is the president of the Bethanga Recreation Reserve. She says the rabbits are not just a nuisance, they're also a safety hazard.
5: Around the ground looking, you can actually see, you know, many rabbit holes, which makes it very dangerous for people that are using the oval, cricket players, joggers, you know, people with even, you know, small children that might walk along or run and trip over. We've looked at lots of avenues of, you know, how can we protect the oval, and talking to a lot of people like Landcare, DECA, the only thing that looks like we might be able to do is a rabbit-proof fence around the oval to protect the ground, because the person I spoke to said that other grounds that people have come in to do the harvesting, which is the professional shooting, and one night they got 130 and the next night they got 120, but the rabbits came back within 2 weeks. So whilst that might be an alternative, it doesn't actually solve the situation of protecting the oval.
4: Ms. Searle says the problem has gotten worse in the last year and would like to see more done in the space of biological control.
5: Absolutely. Not just me, there's plenty of other organisations that have been talking about the same thing. I know there's a footy club that's been on Facebook a lot with the rabbit problem they've got there. There's other local cricket clubs in this district that have got the same problem as well. So, and for the town, because I'm sure that people can't grow their gardens properly because of the rabbits as well.
4: However, the National Feral Rabbit Coordinator has warned it could be at least another 10 years before we see the release of a new virus. This is Heidi Kleinert from the Centre of Invasive Species Solutions.
7: What we have found, though, since our last release, that rabbits often get genetic resistance, and that builds up in the population over time. So that means that we need new biocontrol

0: parole agents to be released every 10 or so years.
1: How far away do you think the next virus would be?
0: Typically, to get from a concept to a release program is 10 years. So even if we do get money out of the next budget, then that means that we're at least looking at 2036 before the virus is available.
1: Ms. Kleinart said CSIRO scientists were working on a new virus, but funding for the program ended this year. The CSIRO also received more than $387 million in the federal budget announced on Tuesday night, but it's not clear if the funds will be used to extend the rabbit virus project. In southern New South Wales, optimal seasonal conditions have led to a boom in feral rabbit numbers along the state border. John Nolan is the invasive species team leader with the New South Wales Murray Local Land Services. He says carrots laced with poison are being used to deal with the feral rabbits on farms in the region.
2: Yeah, numbers have certainly increased. Up until probably around early March, we saw a very big uptake of rabbit numbers across the region. But as a result of this, we've actually been out on the ground quite busy. We've issued over about 9,000 kilos of poison bait product to landholders. And because of the dry conditions, the vectors that spread Khaleesi virus and myxomatosis, your flies, mosquitoes, and fleas, they crashed because there was no insects in the environment. So it stopped the spread of these biological controls, which allowed a lot of the rabbits to get going in areas where we don't traditionally do control or we don't normally have problems. So that caused a big upsurge in rabbit numbers, which where our biosecurity team have been working very proactively with. Yeah.
3: That's John Nolan from New South Wales Local Land Services, ending that report from Annie Brown. And finally, back to my part of the country in Central Australia. The Larapinta Trail runs along the stunning Rocky Ridge line of the Churitcha West Macdonald National Park to the west of Alice Springs. Once a year, it draws hundreds of runners from around the country and even overseas to the popular West Max Monster Trail Running Festival. Urrunda man Ben Mack will attempt to run the entire length, 231 kilometres, in remembrance of his baby that died not long after birth in 2017. And he says the recent loss of Kumanjay little baby has added extra significance to his run. Reporter Victoria Ellis caught up with Ben Mack.
4: Running 231 kilometres up and downhill along Central Australia's narrow and rocky Larapinta Trail is a gruelling challenge most people will never attempt. But for Urrunda man Ben Mack, completing it would be a dream come true.
5: I've literally dreamt about this event a number of times and getting through, but also coming up short. To get through would be, yeah, it'd be unbelievable. You know, like I've never seen myself doing something of this magnitude before.
4: The event he's talking about is the West Max Monster Trail Running Festival, an annual multi-race event happening this weekend.
6: 2026 is really exciting because it's the first time that every distance has sold out, and that means we've got 25 starting in the 231k, 39 in the Akistika 128k, 103 runners in the Verstan Group 65k, and in the Alice Springs CrossFit 25k we've got around 200, as well as for the RFDS 9am wave.
4: That's Simon Duke, the event coordinator.
6: It's a testament, I think, to the trail itself, with the Larapinta Trail being such an iconic place to do a run like this, but also to, yeah, just the culture and sense of family and connection now that the event has built over a number of years.
4: For runner Ben, completing the 231-kilometre race is part of a healing and spiritual journey after losing his baby boy soon after his birth in 2017.
5: When we first lost my son, my ex-wife and I used that as a reason to drink and essentially destroy myself. But then I come to realise that I wasn't honouring my son's spirit. I had to utilise his loss as fuel to flame my fire.
4: Mr. Mack created Team Irakalange, an Indigenous ultramarathon team from Central Australia, in his son's memory.
5: Along the way, it became not only about him but all children that have been taken before their time. And so I'm not only running for myself or my crew, I'm running for them. That's why it'll be a dream to get through. We run for for the parents still dealing with the incomprehensible pain of losing a child. So we're also representing for them as well. Team at a Clunge is about showing others that no matter what you're dealing with, you are capable of truly amazing things.
4: He says the recent loss of Kumanjai little baby near Alice Springs adds significance to his run.
5: For any child that has passed over, we'll be running for them as well. With baby girl just recently lost, she's now part of our team and we'll be running for her as well. And I'd just like to say that much love and respect to the family. You're in our thoughts, you're in our hearts, and we are grieving with you, and or use that as strength to push me whenever I'm feeling challenged. Rest assured that all our children are with us on this endeavour and moving with us through country. And I truly believe that.
4: All races at the weekend's running festival will finish at the Alice Springs Telegraph Station on Sunday.
3: RN Demand, Ben Mack, ending that story from Victoria Ellis. And that's Australia Wide for today. My name's Alex Barwick. Thanks for listening.

0: Good evening, Jonathan Hopper with ABC News. Opposition leader Angus Taylor has pledged generational tax reform in his budget reply, kicking off major economic policy fights with Labor. Here's political reporter Lexi Junawick.
1: The opposition leader's newly unveiled proposal vows to oppose Labor's tax reforms and permanently end tax bracket creep, which occurs when inflation pushes wages into a higher tax bracket. Mr. Taylor's two-stage tax back guarantee will initially only address the lower tax brackets, delivering a typical taxpayer a cut of about $250 in the first year, which would rise to about $1,000 a year from the fourth year of the changes.
2: This is generational tax reform.
1: It's understood the first stage of the plan will cost $22.5 billion over the 4 years from 2028 to 2029 onwards.
0: Six passengers who are on board a cruise ship at the centre of a hantavirus outbreak will arrive in Western Australia tomorrow on a repatriation flight from the Netherlands. Cason Ho reports.
3: The World Health Organization says 11 cases of hantavirus have been reported, along with three deaths linked to the MV Hondius cruise ship. Four Australian citizens, a permanent resident and one New Zealand citizen were evacuated from the ship. They're set to be repatriated and land at an airbase northeast of Perth tomorrow before being transferred to a nearby facility to quarantine for 3 weeks. The Health Minister, Mark Butler, says all six people have tested negative for hantavirus but will wear PPE for the duration of the flight.
0: A Perth court has heard the cost of a deliberately lit fire at a chapel at Karrakatta Cemetery was more than $3 million. David Webber reports.
4: Tiana Addison Diodato Day set fire to the Norfolk Chapel in Karrakatta Cemetery in October 2024. The district court heard she smashed her way through a glass door into the chapel where she poured fuel. The court was told the total cost of the fire was nearly $3.5 million. Diodato Day had pleaded guilty to lighting the Karrakatta fire as well as one in the old Bandura Cemetery. She's also admitted to driving co-accused Dennis James Deer to Lakes Lawn Cemetery. Deer had burned a shed at that location and later set fire to an office there. Diodato Day and Deer are scheduled to be sentenced in August.
0: The WA Nationals have joined the state government in demanding the National Pesticides Regulator approve the use of a double-dose poison amid a mouse plague in the state's Midwest. Farmers have submitted an emergency application for permission to use 50-gram zinc phosphide baits rather than the current 25-gram baits, which have not stopped the mouse breeding cycle. The Australian Pesticides and Veterinary Medicines Authority says they need to be satisfied it will be safe. Nationals MP Lachlan Hunter says it's time for action.
5: To get on with it and approve these higher dosage baits so we can actually nip this in the bud to ensure that we don't have more devastating impacts on the Western Australian economy.
0: UK Prime Minister Keir Starmer is facing the prospect of a leadership challenge, with his health minister reported to be ready to resign and call a leadership spill. The BBC's Henry Zeffman has more.
6: On what could prove a day of multiple major political developments, here's the first. Angela Rayner, the former Deputy Prime Minister, has settled her tax affairs with HMRC. It removes the main obstacle to Ms. Rayner pursuing a leadership campaign should Wes Streeting, the Health Secretary, trigger a contest today. That is still what his allies...

0: and opponents widely expect him to do. If he presses ahead, he would need the backing of 80 fellow MPs, as would any other candidates who then jumped into the race. The exception is Sir Keir. For now, though, there is no formal challenge, and Sir Keir has made clear that if there is one, he would stand in it.
1: In sport, Fremantle Dockers coach Justin Longmuir says his team is ready to take on Essendon at the MCG on Sunday despite the loss of captain Alex Pearce to a low-grade knee injury. A replacement for the defender has not yet been named. However, Longmuir says strong performances from several waffle players is giving the selection committee plenty of options.
2: Clearly we will miss him. He's one of the better key backs in the comp and our captain, but there's guys at Peel that have been itching for an opportunity and been in good form and ready for an opportunity for a while now.
1: Western Australia's weather for tomorrow: light showers or drizzle over the southwest land division, southern goldfields, Eucla and southern interior. Chance of a thunderstorm over the southeastern goldfields, far eastern southeast coastal district and Eucla. In Perth, 11 degrees overnight before a partly cloudy Friday with a high chance of showers, most likely in the morning. A top tomorrow of 19 degrees. Right now in the city, it's 16.1.
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5: Wonderful to have your company, he said, just trying to swallow his tea, cold tea. We were talking about tea bag or teapot pretty much all through the show because there's a tea cosy festival that's happening in Fish Creek in Gippsland. And all those listeners in WA are thinking, tea cosy festival? That doesn't make a whole lot of sense. And when you talk about Fish Creek in Gippsland, that makes lesser sense. Well, it's a big welcome to you all across WA and across Victoria. We're about to head into a beautiful domain of storytelling in the shape of letters. There's a collection that's just been put out by the National Library called Postscript. And what this collection does is it handpicks some remarkable letters within the library's archive from some very well-known Australians, letters of reconciliation, letters of love, breakup letters of complaint, lobbying letters to parents, letters to children. And each of these letters have found a complimentary contemporary writer to respond in part to the letter that was written. That's the whole imagination behind the collection, and we'll get to highlight some of the treasures that lie within that volume. So that's coming up. And if you're a fan of letters and if you've got a very precious letter in your keeping, I would love to know what that letter is. Now, keep in mind for WA listeners, it may be a new number to you, but to call in and tell me about that letter.

07844 774 774. And then to finish off the final hour that we have together, just a remarkable story that comes from ancient Rome. I mean, the emperors back in the day, as they say, talking about the early years AD and BC, they were, it was a very poison chalice being the emperor of Rome. People would end by assassination. They would die in war. They would die in the hands of their enemies. They would be killed by their bodyguards. They would be struck by lightning. Or, in this case, we'll meet one of the few emperors who retired to go off and grow some cabbages. Yep, all that's coming up. But are you in the mood? Is it a little bit cold where you are? In which case, put your leg warmers on, just clear the floor, push back the kitchen table. Wherever you are, make sure you're in good health and you are limber and ready to go. Because before we dive into the world of letters and some remarkable letters, let alone cabbages, we're going to go and say good evening to Irene Cara. Flashdance, in brackets, what a feeling. Welcome to Evenings.

0: on her own. Flashdance, the soundtrack, 1983 was the year. It's coming up to 11, well, it's actually 12 past 9. That's in Victoria, and that's 12 past 7 in Western Australia. You are with David Astle, and shortly we'll be joined by a curator of a remarkable letter collection. Letters from the past matched up with letters of the present. It's a beautiful idea from the National Library, and we'll hear some of those extraordinary letters after this.
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0: Millions of letters within the care of the National Library. Millions. And if you want to have a look at them, you need to put on the white gloves and you need to call them up and you need to look at them with great care in the reading room. Or, here's another thought, you can actually seek out this new book that's just been put together called Postscript, Life, Love and Loss in Australian Letters. And I'm chatting now to the publisher of that book, Lauren Smith. Thanks for joining us, Lauren.
6: Thanks for having me, David.
0: Millions. So what, was it just blind luck that we find that the letters that have made, I mean, where do you even begin? With the selection process, it's a crazy, undoable task.
6: Yes, and we felt that at various moments.
0: Yep.
6: We certainly did, and there was a bit of a panicked conversation that we had about how will we find the best letters. But one of the joys of the collection is that it is so rich that, well, you know, I would happily make a volume of this every year for the rest of my life to show off the letters, but within anyone's papers, they will have letters that are really moving.
0: Yes.
6: And so we made a big, long list working with lots of people around the library who work with the letters in various ways, and then worked with the modern writers that you mentioned to find out what would be impactful for them to respond to and to think about.
0: So I love that, not just the task of finding, then the task of matchmaking. In terms of the spectrum of issues and generations types of letters. What did you try and encompass just so that really the full breadth of the letters were represented in this collection?
6: Oh, we did our best. So we've got about 200 years. So I know that the book is, the subtitle is Life, Love and Loss in Australian Letters.
0: Yeah.
6: And I did put a Jane Austen letter in that's got very little to do.
0: I think you're obligated to put Jane in, let's face it.
6: It's hard to leave her out, yeah. You know. We hold that letter in our collections at the National Library, and so I was a bit desperate to include it. But between her and the most recent letter from our collection is about 200 years, which is a huge span of time, which means we also go from a handwritten letter from Jane Austen to her sister to faxes between Mem Fox and Maurice Glassman.
0: Faxes, remember those? Some lovely texts coming through asking people what precious letter they may have in their keeping. This one is from, is it Jay in Torquay? David, Lauren, 55 years ago, my boyfriend, whom I was forbidden to see by my mother, gave me a letter. I still have it, yellow and held together with sticky tape. I was 14. He was 15. It was philosophical. It was charming. Two kids learning and discussing life. I loved him and I never forgave my mother for interfering. It's those moments that are captured poignantly in letters, lovingly in letters, longingly in letters. And that's what we're talking about tonight. This new collection, Postscript, Life, Love and Loss in Australian Letters. Now, Lauren, you very kindly have volunteered to give us an appetizer of just one or two of those letters, at least a sample from two of those letters. Now, we've got a vast audience across Western Australia and Victoria, but I'm very tempted to ask you to give us a sense of the John Monash letter, of course, a great Victorian and a war hero. But his letter, and just we'll hear a little sample, is essentially illuminating Victoria for his young daughter, I understand.
6: Yeah, she was 13 years old and he was sending her off on this roughly kind of 26, 28-hour journey across Victoria, so from Melbourne up to just over the border, actually, of the Murray River, for her school holidays to have a time on a station up there, Canali Station. And he breaks it down kind of minute by minute almost and describes the lakes and the rivers and the bridge, one bridge that he built, and these things she'll see out of the window. She catches the train from Spencer Street to Bendigo, and then she changes to the Swan Hill line. She goes to the end of that, and then she gets a boat along the river to Windermere, and then she's got to get in a trap to Canali.
0: Adventure of a lifetime. That's incredible.
6: So I can read a little bit.
0: I'd love to.

0: I'm going to close my eyes and go to another world.
1: I'll just do the last bit as she's about to arrive, I think.
0: Okay.
1: On settling down on the boat, I should advise you to go to bed at once, because you will no doubt be very tired, and the scenery is not very interesting for the first few miles. So go to bed comfortably and do not stop up yarning, but get to sleep and tell the stewardess to wake you quite early, say 7 a.m., so that you can enjoy the beautiful river scenery for an hour or two before reaching Windermere. Ask the stewardess to let you know when you reach the point where the Wakul River flows into the Murray. This is a very broad, large river, and after it enters the Murray, the latter gets much wider. You will notice that the boat stops at various stopping places along the river, and just before you get to Windermere, you stop at a woodcutter's house, and you will see a stack of firewood that is cut to be used for the engines of the steamboats. When you reach Windermere, you and your luggage will be put ashore, and if by any chance it happens that there is no trap to meet you, you need not be in the least bit alarmed, because the exact time when the boat reaches there is not certain, and the trap might easily be half an hour or an hour late. There are several small houses in the neighbourhood, and a family is living there who will be glad to give you a cup of tea if you are hungry, and will tell you what to do in case the trap from Canali does not arrive. But you need not have any anxiety about this, because I shall telegraph Mr. Harbin that Hazel and you will be at Windermere on Sunday morning. After you get into the trap, you do not require my assistance anymore, so long as you do not forget that you take with you a pair of eyes which can see and a tongue which can ask questions. And remember that everybody in the country would be only too glad to explain everything to you and will like you to take an interest in everything and will not in any way expect you to know all about the things which you have never seen or heard of before. John Monash.
0: There's that wonderful quote from Maya Angelou, this idea, if you love a bird, you set it free. And I just sense in that the pain of just releasing his daughter to the world as much as the joy of doing that same act. It's all there in that vivid description. It's astonishing, Lauren.
1: It's so beautiful. And he does truly break it down kind of minute by minute.
0: Does.
1: There's an 8:12 a.m. section, and there's a, you know, a 6:45 and a 10:20. He gives her kind of these perfect instructions for how to get there. And I've wondered, having not yet had the chance to get the train from Spencer Street to see how it's changed.
0: That'll be the next evening's escapade. I think we'll have to relive the tracks of John Monash's daughter 13 to see how many of those woodcutters' houses are still standing, let alone that trap. When the hell's that trapped you?
1: Oh, goodness. That's amazing. I don't think the station's there anymore. So
0: no, probably not. Hey, the other thing too is what's amazing about that is that he was a man of war. He was an engineer before he was anything, but he was a great war hero. And there's nothing of that that steel jaw. Or that, it's entirely love, and it's there's a lyricism and a poetic wakefulness to the world, which I found very touching.
1: I think this is the thing about so many of these letters, is in that they're so private. So you do, when you read them, you have a thrill, a bit of a sneaky, illicit thrill of reading someone's private letters. But letters were written for an audience.
0: Yeah.
1: And so people, you know, maybe more in years past, but they sat and they thought about the words and they worked hard to get them right. And he was thinking about how she would read this letter over a period of, you know, 26 hours. And you feel all of the deliberateness of that.
0: And so you're quite right, written for an audience that is no longer with us, and now we become the audience by default. But how do you even begin to complement that letter, finding the right person to respond in kind in a contemporary sense? Who did you select to reflect the John Monash travelogue?
1: So this is actually a wonderful author, Maggie McKellar, who is not a war hero to the best of my knowledge.
0: Mm-hmm.
1: But she is an amazing writer, and she is a mum. We'd been talking about who she might write to and what letter she might do. There's also a Judith Wright that's included in hers, where she writes about the birth of her daughter, Meredith.
0: Yeah.
1: And then Maggie, just as we were talking about her, the letter that she would write, her daughter moved to London, which was this kind of like...
0: Yeah, the wrenching again, of course.
1: It matches
0: that wrench that John Monash felt.
1: It absolutely does. So her letter opens and Aki, her daughter, is on the plane, and she thinks about her being on the plane and then getting on the train to travel to Manchester and
0: mm-hmm.
1: And all of these things that she'll do as she visits family over there. And she writes about this fear, this hope, and this kind of fear that she'll meet someone over there and fall in love and want to stay. But also this joy and pride that she has that her daughter is a grown-up and experiencing the world.
0: That bittersweet release that we have as parents seeing our children leave. and vanish beyond the horizon, but giving them something of a sort of equipping them with notes for life. My guest is Lauren

0: Smith, who's the publisher of this book, and that's just one of the little letters. I'd say one little grab of the enormous letters that lie within the covers of Postscript, Life, Love and Loss in Australian Letters. And I know that I use enormous with a degree of caution, but some of them are painful and some of them are horrid. The truths that they have to tell, from breakups to seeking reconciliation, to beg for an answer, to lobby. They're not all about love, as the title suggests. Some are grievous. Some are going through periods of great melancholia, missing the other who's on the other side. And there's even a letter, I understand, to a father who has passed, and that's one of the letters that is part of the collection. But the one that I'd love to get to, just to show the breadth of letters, Lauren, if you could indulge us, and this is to a young boy by the name of John Ian Wing, who came up with an idea that would ultimately be implemented, which is quite an astonishing thing to do.
1: I find this absolutely remarkable, especially because, well, shall I read the letter?
0: Yeah.
1: This is a pretty

0: No team is to keep together, and there should be no more than two teammates together. They must be spread out evenly, and they must not march, but walk freely and wave to the public. Let them walk twice around the cinder, and when they stop, the public will give them three cheers. I'm certain even everybody, even yourself, would agree with me that this would be a great occasion for everybody, and nobody would forget it. It will show the whole world how friendly Australia is. The important thing in the Olympic Games is not to win, but to take part. John Ian.
1: And that then came to life only a week or so later.
0: Yeah, days later, they implemented this, and now the closing ceremony, all of the athletes walk in a kind of big, jumbled up group.
1: United Nations, and just only 12 years after the conclusion of the Second World War, one of the greatest, you know, wars and most horrific wars that we've experienced as a planet, and suddenly the perfect symbol of connection. That is amazing. I'm also amazed, and I think you're the same, Lauren, that that idea was so beautifully realised so quickly. People could see the sense of it and the timely nature of the suggestion. It's quite a magical story that we're there within that one letter.
0: We still do this. It's still how we close the Olympic ceremony.
1: All due to John Ian Wing, and then you chose Shelley Ware. Now I wouldn't know where to begin. Just to in a way, I just respond to the letter writer, the initial letter writer, and saying thank you. Your vision is now the template of all modern games.
0: We did have some of our letter writers did respond, but Shelley's letter, Shelley writes to her son, and we did discover as we went throughout this that given the opportunity to write a letter of this opportunity to write a meaningful letter, most people turn to their parents or their children, which, you know, is quite reasonable. And she writes to her son, you know, Shelley is an Aboriginal woman, and she writes to her son a beautiful letter. Can I read the first?
1: Oh, please do, Lauren. I'm really enjoying this.
0: Dear Taj, in 1956, during the Summer Olympics, a 17-year-old Chinese-Australian student named John Ian Wing wrote a letter suggesting that athletes at the closing ceremony should not march in national lines but walk freely, mixed together as one. He believed that even for a moment, war and politics could be set aside. He imagined unity in a divided time. His letter made me think of you, how you see the world and how blessed the world is to have your heart and imagination. You have always challenged what feels accepted but not examined. And her letter to him holds, there's so much in there about the great work we have to do of reconciliation in this country still, but also the great hope and joy that is at the other end of that journey. And as you walk along that path, as you march together as one towards an end goal. And it's just so beautiful.
1: In the same way that a young Chinese Australian has taken that step, and figuratively and literally, you know, the encouragement from Shelley is to continue with those steps and continue with that striving to be as one, whether it's in the Olympic arena or whether it's as a nation. This is a glorious celebration of lives, of emotions, finding words, of private audiences, where you can be the audience if you like to seek out the book. It's called Postscript: Life, Love and Loss in Australian Letters. And I'm chatting to the publisher and, as you can clearly tell, the curator and the carer of these letters at 27 past 9 in Victoria. That's 27 past 7 in the West. We've got a sort of few more minutes, but it's probably still enough time for us to just touch on a few other of the letters. You mentioned that a lot of the writers chose the moment to write to their children, including Michael Winkler, who... As a man in his probably 60s, thought he'd write to his adult sons on the strength of, was it John Flynn's letter?
0: The
1: Flynn of the Inland. But that Flynn of the Inland's letter was a painstaking letter because it was some 200 words and took him about 6 hours to write, I understand.
0: It was the evening before he was turning 30. So he picked up the pen, recognising that he was about to have a birthday, and he wrote a letter to his father. So his mother had died quite young, to thank his father for the way he had raised him. And I think the thing about this letter that I find just unbelievable is that he wasn't yet the Reverend John Flynn that we know. He wasn't ordained just yet. He was just John. And so he's looking back at the past. It's 1910. He's looking back at the past, thanking his father for all of these years. And when we read the letter, we think of, he's also talking about going to the bush and being afraid of what this decision that he's

0: created and what the future might hold. But we know that future, and so we sit from this perspective, and it just so much hinges in this letter on the way that a father raised his son.
1: Yeah. I mean, I don't know about you, but I think I've got one letter from my father in all my years. He's now passed, and that was a letter just saying, "Hi, mate. Hope you're going well. All the best, Dad." But I've still got it because it's one of the most meaningful letters that I've ever received. But because it was such a rarity to receive it.
0: Yeah.
1: Fact is that TikTok's pushing for snail mail to return, and I think this book will also do a power of good for just that tangible message, that personal message, not shared, not liked, not reposted, but posted to you. And I'm wondering, do you think this could be something of a slow trend back to more letters sitting there in the box waiting for us, Lauren?
0: I hope so. I love getting them. Mm. I'm not as good at sending them as I should be for someone who loves getting them so much.
1: You know it's reciprocal, right?
0: Yeah, but I think I'm not a, you know, we put the faxes in. I'm not, and there's an email in here. I'm not a purist. I think it could be email. You know, I think
1: it can be email.
0: It's taking time and it's sitting down and thinking, what is it that I need to say to this person, and what do I need to ask them about their lives, and that dedicating time to the other people and to communicating clearly and with our full hearts with other people.
1: Yeah, the devoted reader, the devoted audience. It's a glorious, let's hope it's the beginning of quite a few, because I think given just the depth and breadth of the collection you've got there at the National Library, this could be something that we could be chatting about on a regular basis. Lauren, congratulations on what is a fabulous debut of let's hope, quite a few more to come. But thanks for joining us tonight.
0: Thanks so much.
1: Postscript: Life, Love and Loss in Australian Letters. And what a beautiful idea, that matchmaking that goes on too, getting modern voices to reflect, including Amy Remakis, who reflects on the suffragettes letter from Adela Pankhurst. Great idea. It's 29 minutes now to 10, 29 to 8 in the West, but let's find out what is happening in half an hour's time with Philip Clark. Good evening, Philip.
2: G'day, David. How are you?
1: Good, good. Great collection, that. The whole idea of letters from the past, and then getting letters, you know, modern writers to reflect or respond to those letters.
2: I don't worry about it, but it's something that's gone, you know.
1: It is. It's
2: the whole business of letters and books of letters and historians reading letters and looking at them, no one writes them anymore. And so, you know, it's over. I don't know, collections of tweets.
1: You've called it early.
2: Yeah, I know. I don't know. Well, when did you last get a letter? I mean, an actual meaningful letter.
1: Okay, yeah, look, you're right. I mean, postcards, do they count? I've got a few postcards on the fridge.
2: Yeah, sort of.
1: Well, hang on. All right. Yeah. What are you doing tonight?
2: I'm like you, though. I've kept a few meaningful ones.
1: Oh, yeah, I love them.
2: But there won't be any more coming, I guess.
1: Listen to you.
2: Speaking of pessimism.
1: Someone burned your toast today. What are you doing?
2: Stop it. We're going to look at the future of the planet, as we do on Nightlife, and try and solve it by the end of the program. There's a wonderful ecologist called Tom Crowther. Now, he was famous some years ago, for estimating the number of trees in the world.
1: Oh, yeah.
2: And he came up with a figure. It led to a belief that we could maybe plant our way out of trouble in climate change. Now, the debate went a bit off the rails, and I think he's probably as upset about that as anybody else. But he's written a new book called Nature's Echo, where he talks about the feedback loops of our ecosystem. And he's very optimistic about the future and says, you know, with some changes in behaviour, we really could fix this and we could get on with ourselves and the planet in ways that like we used to. So we're going to talk to him in our first hour. It's an interesting conversation. He's an interesting bloke. What else? Paul Bongiorno is going to lead the Nightlife News breakdown for us. Tax indexation's back. I'm going to say to Paul, I seem to remember the last time this reared its head was back in the days of Malcolm Fraser, who introduced it, lived with it for a short time, and then canned it himself. But anyway, well,
1: I sense your pulse quicken there, but let's not. I don't want to fetish shame. What else are you doing?
2: Let's look at the UK too. It may be Keir Starmer's last actual day in the job. We'll see. We'll talk with Rob Watson, our BBC correspondent, about it later, because today's a consequential day in the UK, and there'll be plenty of people gathered around number 10 Downing Street wondering whether there's going to be an announcement.
1: And Dave Discs.
2: Dave's Disc tonight. Well, Dave's going to pay tribute to an artist with an evocative styling who exemplified the craft of storytelling. We're talking about none other than the singer-songwriter Dan Fogelberg.
1: I was expecting Tom Waits there. Dan Fogelberg.
2: Tom Waits, yeah. We need a bottle of Bushmills in the studio for that.
1: I haven't been drinking, it's the piano.
2: Let's go waltzing Matilda together.
1: Have a great show, Phil.
2: See you.
1: It's coming up in half an hour's time. So too is our final story of the night. It's a big hug of a story. It's about a Roman emperor who just had a gutful. He'd been at it for 20 years. He'd created some major reforms. But then he thought, you know what? I just want to go and grow some cabbages. That story's coming up. It's a beauty. It is from Peter Edwell. So get back, get comfortable. And the question I've got for you, if you'd like to join the conversation, is either if you are retired, because that is exactly what this emperor decided to do, what have you been enjoying in your retirement? Has it been growing cabbages or keeping a garden growing? And if you are about to retire or one day will, what's the plan? What's the plan, Stan, as they say? We're going to go off to modern-day Croatia, but let's go to Budapest before then. This is George Ezra.

0: George Ezra, Wanted on Voyage, the name of the album that Budapest came out in 2014. Now, for those listening in Victoria, particularly in Melbourne, a chance for you to get involved in tomorrow's Thank God It's Friday TGIF, which is a comical and zestful recapping of the news with a panel of comedians and Charlie Pickering, who is the ringmaster. It is a circus that I can recommend is worth attending. And if you'd like to get along to the ABC Southbank Studios in the heart of Melbourne, you can actually text through now for those who can make the event, ABC Southbank, tomorrow at 5 o'clock or just a little before five when the show starts. All you have to do is text through TGIF if you'd like two free tickets. 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TGIF, thank God it's Friday, but just send through TGIF on the text now and we'll get in touch with you with those two free tickets for tomorrow's show. 0437 774 774. 20 minutes now until the top of the clock. Our final story tonight is of a man who thought, enough with politics, I need to get down and dirty with some cabbages. That story is coming up after this.
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5: Evenings with David Astor.
0: I was thinking I might do a few courses at night school or U3A or go back to university and learn, I don't know, maybe get on top of my Spanish, which is a little bit ropey. That's one of my retirement plans, but it would not be growing cabbages, as was the case of Diocletian, the Roman emperor, who said, you know, enough with politics. It's time to do some gardening. This is a great story that Dr. Peter Edwall has unearthed. He's Associate Professor in Ancient History at Macquarie University. And tonight we are celebrating one of the more unusual sort of end games by a Roman emperor. Good evening, Peter.
6: G'day, David. How's things going?
0: Very well, very well. But I'm thinking cabbages probably would not be my main game. A little bit of travel would be nice, a bit of extra learning. But even the fact of retiring, that was a very unlikely thing for a Roman emperor to do. I mean, what's wrong with just stepping down and getting on with life before the crown was placed on the head? Why was it such an unusual move?
6: Well, you know, it's one of those things, I was just talking to students about it today, that we can even think about it with modern politicians, modern leaders. They often just don't know when to go.
0: Yeah. No, but we don't need to name and shame here, but you're right, that is a familiar trope.
6: Yeah, that's right. And so they sort of get rolled in all sorts of different ways. But Roman emperors sort of had this, it was the idea that you served in the office for life, I suppose. And we saw that with, say, you know, Queen Elizabeth, for example.
0: True.
6: That was what she said was going to happen. But, you know, they live in a very dangerous world, these emperors. While we think of them as being all-powerful, and obviously they were very powerful, it was a pretty dangerous occupation. And but most of them, you know, tried to stick that out and do what they could to stay in power for as long as they possibly could. But we've got this one here, very early part of the 4th century, who decides enough's enough and pulls up stumps and, he
0: heads
6: goes
0: off
6: into retirement.
0: Yeah, so to his palace in modern, well, what we now know as modern Croatia, which would have been a nice view, would have been glorious, and I suppose cabbages would have been a pretty rewarding activity. But it seems as though, you know, looking at the track record of so many emperors who met grisly ends, that you'd have to be a little more careful about your bodyguards and who you choose to have protecting you. Why were bodyguards so murderous?
6: Well, you know, they're often, and as we get into this sort of later period, particularly as we get into the 3rd century and things become very unstable. Some of these emperors are kind of, I wouldn't really use the word puppets, but the power behind the throne is very much a military one, and the bodyguards are come out of the military. They're very often very seasoned, experienced military figures. And so they're the ones really sort of holding the keys to the office, as it were. And it doesn't take really that much for things to go wrong, and they just decide, well, you know, enough's enough. We're going to pull the pin and knock this guy over. And in some cases, and in fact, Diocletian himself was one, they're the bodyguard of an emperor who they do in, and then they become emperor themselves.
0: Of course, so, yeah, the old switcheroo.
6: Yeah, exactly.
0: So Diocletian, I mean, he did retire at the age of, was he 60 when he retired, is that right?
6: He's around 60, yeah, he's around 60, so yeah, that's
0: which is
6: right.
0: Which is quite, I mean, I know that Marcus Aurelius died in office, or...

0: He was 60. So 60 was almost like the tail of the tape. It was the expected lifespan. So I suppose he was just making the most of what precious time he had left, given the average lifespan of the period. Would that be fair to say?
1: Yeah, I think so. The other thing to think about here too is that, you know, he'd ruled for 20 years. He had done a lot, but he'd also been quite unwell. So before he decided in 305 that he would abdicate, he'd been pretty unwell in the previous sort of year or so. And in fact, there were times where it looked like he might not survive. You know, he hadn't been seen in public for months. And then when he finally did appear, he looked pretty pale. He sort of reminds me of some of those, you know, those Soviet leaders from sort of early 1980s.
0: Yeah, been propped up by the those behind, yeah.
1: Sort of weak.

0: Candid Bernie's type thing, you know.
1: A little bit waxen.
0: Yeah. So, the first time he appeared in public, you know, people sort of remarked he looked pretty pale and all the rest of it. So I think that probably fed into it as well. But, he continued on after this abdication. He continued on for another 10 years.
1: You know, there's life in gardening. Actually, we were talking about letters that people write. And Tom in Brunswick, sorry I missed your letter here, Tom, but an email at least, text, after Gough Whitlam got sacked, I sent him a letter saying, thank you. He sent me a telegram which said, thank you. Letters such as that made it all worthwhile. Tom, that's amazing. I don't know if Diocletian got any messages of thanks, but he did actually create some major reforms in the Roman Empire, including the thing called the Tetrarchy. But what's that, Peter?
0: Yeah, well, so yeah, he is one of these real reforming emperors, and he establishes what's known as the Tetrarchy in the early 290s. So Diocletian comes to power in 284, and through the 3rd century before he came to power, there'd been this long-running, sort of 50 years' worth of very short-reigning emperors, a lot of them sort of raised by the army, as we were sort of saying before, then knifed by the army or bodyguards or killed in battle and things like that. And there'd been sort of usurpations, so there'd been these big rebellions in other parts of the empire. So part of the idea here was to create a college of four. So you have four emperors, you have two senior ones and two junior ones, and they were kind of also based in the eastern part of the empire and western part of the empire. So the idea here was that you now had essentially four emperors, and it made the capacity for rebellions a lot more difficult, and they could sort of control things a lot more effectively from sort of center and periphery and things like that. And it became a model really that continued on, that was followed in some ways after this. So,
1: well, even in AFL, they have the leadership groups. They don't have a single captain anymore. They have a leadership group in case one falls over. But then again, we know that Caesar extended the numbers of the Senate, which actually took the emaciated the Senate. And I'm wondering, did it take the power away from having four leaders in the one empire?
0: Yeah, I mean, one of the things, while it seems to be quite beneficial in terms of it making it a lot harder for rebellions and things to take place, what it actually does, and this is so what we see after Diocletian abdicates, is that the other senior ruler at the time ruling with him, Maximian, he's kind of forced to abdicate too. He didn't want to go. Uh-huh. There are new people come into power, and that's kind of how it's meant to work. But then they want more of the action than they're kind of entitled to. And then sons start bobbing up of now retired leaders, and they want a piece of the action. So actually, within a few years of Diocletian's abdication, this whole tetrarchic model had really kind of almost, you know, fallen apart in a lot of ways and caused more problems perhaps than it solved. And it's actually, it's in that context that they're sort of thinking, look, this is such a mess. Why don't we call the old man back out of retirement to solve it?
1: Yeah.
0: And he says, look, I want to stay up here and grow cabbages. I don't want to go back to that mess. And so
1: I don't want to have my head roll. I want to look after these heads of cabbage. Now, just in the previous chat, I don't know if you caught any of it, we were talking about letters from the past, and some lovely letters have come through. And I'll ask you shortly, so have a bit of a think about what precious letter you've got in your keeping. It might be an historic letter. It doesn't need to be a personal one. But at 12 to 10 in Victoria, that's 12 to 8 in Western Australia. Let's quickly go and say good evening to David in Perth about what valuable letter he may have in his keeping. Good evening, David. David, hello.
2: Hello.
1: Hello, hello. How are you? Thank you for joining us. Now, you've got a precious letter there in your keeping.
2: I have. I'm 68 years old, and it shows. And when I was 12 years old, I was living in this amazing house in North Wales. I wrote a letter to myself, and I did it underneath a water tank, which was in my bedroom.
1: Yep.
2: And about 2 years ago, I got a random message.
1: Oh. Someone had found the letter.
2: And they said, are you, David Williams, that used to live in this proper house?
1: Oh, wow.
2: And I replied and I said, hey, this is a good scam. Anyway, I have some leading questions to find out it wasn't a scam. And they sent me a photograph of the house and everything.
1: Oh, amazing, David.
2: So 2 years ago,
1: yep,
2: I was visiting, and my brother and I went to the house because we've been in check a few times, and they handed me the letter

0: And we were still walking on the moon in those days. Okay. So they gave me this letter, and it's the silverfish had eaten up. But I have the letter in a plastic envelope, and guess what, David?
1: What's that?
0: I am yet to open the letter. I think
1: your youth is hiding inside, and maybe it's a bit like the portrait of Dorian Gray. The more that you, the longer you can resist opening the letter, the more you will flourish as a 68-year-old man, David. That's my theory, at least. It sounds like you might have a similar theory.
0: Look, I think your theory is probably even better than mine.
1: Do you grow cabbages in your quieter years, David?
0: Look, I am an avid gardener, and I love growing things. And I've got citrus trees, and I've got different vegetables. I actually made homemade watercress soup 2 weeks ago.
1: Well, there you go. That is the very allure of Diocletian and his retirement. David, thank you so much for joining us. That's a remarkable story, that letter to yourself as a young child, now in your adulthood, thinking about not opening that letter. So precious, is it? It's 9 minutes now before the top of the clock. To you, Peter, I mean, this is a letter you may have in your custody, not necessarily one that's a personal letter, but what's the most remarkable letter for a man who's an ancient historian? I'm sure you'd have some remarkable letters that you've got access to.
2: I've certainly come across some remarkable letters, you know, during my time. Some of the research that I've done, the book I wrote a couple of years ago on the Archibald Prizer, there's some amazing letters came up in some of the research in that. But years ago, I used to spend a lot of time in bookshops. I've always loved spending time in bookshops, antique bookshops, those sorts of things. Mm-hmm. And I found this book in a bookstore, and it was the third volume of the biography of William Gladstone, the British Prime Minister, mm-hmm. back in the 19th century. And I bought it because the binding was so nice. It's lovely binding. Got it home, opened it up. What I didn't realize was there was this 4-page letter in the front of it. And it was from a woman who clearly lived in, I think, a fairly flash sort of a house, quite beautiful house. And she was writing to an MP in London who'd just been to Gladstone's funeral. And she had that day been over to Horwoden, which was the house that Gladstone had lived in, and talked about having seen him still lying there after he died, and that she'd taken some flowers over to comfort Mrs. Gladstone. Because obviously they knew the family. Yeah, this amazing letter. And I still read it sometimes. And she sort of talks about, she uses some amazing descriptions, actually, of what it was like sort of seeing him lying there in state, one of the gods of the earth, I think she might have called him.
1: What a remarkable. Yeah. Well, thank you for sharing that.
2: Wonderful thing.
1: So the story of Diocletian, as we reflect on a man who stepped back from power, unlike the template of so many before him, who either died in office or were shivved in office or shivved in battle, or one man who was struck by lightning, one man who took his own life, that's Nero, of course. This is a man who said, enough's enough, stepped back, went to the garden, and enjoyed another 10 years of healthy life. How do we even know the story of Diocletian, Peter? Is it through letters?
2: Interestingly, we had a number of things that are sort of broadly contemporary about Diocletian and his reign, and a lot of it actually comes to us more from sort of Christian sources after his death, so they tend to be a bit anti-Diocletian. Mm-hmm. But interestingly, in antiquity, letters were really important genre. They're a really important medium, and letter collections were very important. And often what would happen is that when people were writing letters to each other, but particularly prominent people, they knew that those letters would later be published. In fact, it was kind of the idea that they would later be published. And if you think, say, about the letters of the New Testament, you know, the idea was the letters would be passed on. They wouldn't just go to one group, yes. They'd go to other groups. And you can think about, so famously, some letter collections like the Pliny the Younger and his letters to mm-hmm. Trajan, and we still have those, you know. And when you look at in the conversation you're having with Philip just before, he's absolutely right. The letter collections we have as historical sources are critically important to us from really not that long ago. And I've worked with some of those letter collections, as I was saying before, and we're talking here about letters sometimes. In one particular collection I was looking at, letters between Lionel Lindsay, the artist, and his publisher were into the thousands. So there were literally thousands of letters between them. And they're an amazing historical source that we still have.
1: That's right, that private audience, which often gives you great candor and great insight to what the actual story may be behind the grandiose public narrative. As was the case of Diocletian, and I really appreciate the fact that we've managed to discover not just a man who's had preferences for the garden, but really just the general precarious fate of being an emperor, one of the most poisonous chalices to be had. But, of course, power sometimes is far too intoxicating. It's lovely to hear about a man who probably had a little bit more wisdom than the average, and he had 10 happy years there with his cabbages in the end.
2: Yeah, that's right. And, you know, the thing too about the cabbages thing as well is that they were seen in antiquity as having a certain almost sort of magical healing properties about them. So they were sort of that. I think that's part of it too. You know, this was it was kind of seen as being an important kind of thing to be doing as
1: it was
2: well.
1: It was the Asahi of its day, I suppose.
2: Yeah, yeah,
1: the miracle food.
2: You could exactly say that sort of thing. That's right. Yeah.
1: I always enjoy our chats, but really, thank you so much for taking a little bit of a detour as well. That was lovely to hear about Gladstone.
2: No, not at all.
1: And the Archibald Prize as well. Thanks for being part of the show as always.
2: No, it's a pleasure, David. Thank you.
1: Dr. Peter Edwall, Associate Professor in Ancient History at Macquarie University. If you'd like to know a little bit more about the fate of the emperors, check out Peter's wonderful piece in The Conversation, where he looks at Diocletian, D-I-O-C-L-E-T-I-A-N, and the fate of all those all his fellow colleagues. It's a big chance to find out what is happening with the isobars. And Hamish Moore joins me now, forecaster at the Bureau. Good evening, Hamish.
3: Good evening, David.
1: Good. Now, we've got two states to briskly cover. What can we expect in Victoria tomorrow?
3: Oh, look, things will be pretty sunny and clear tomorrow across the majority of Victoria. There will be some fog around the central and east Gippsland areas. The usual suspects of Sale and those likes. Yeah. Look, generally mild temperatures across the state, and Melbourne will be heading for a top of 22 and a sunny day. Mm-hmm. It will get down to about 11 in the morning. And across in the west, we do have a bit of a cold front just skimming the southern coast overnight tonight. So there will see some showers and potentially some thunderstorms along the southeast coast around and towards the Eucla. Generally easing from the west to east during the day, but and Perth will be heading to a top of 19 degrees tomorrow with some showers around.
1: Fantastic. Well, you were brisk and you pretty much summed it all up. Good on you, Hamish. Thanks for the latest.
3: Thank you.
1: All the best. That's Hamish Moore. Big chance for me to say a huge thanks to Alice Savage, who's been looking after the show from Tuesday all the way through, because we've had Tima, who's normally there in the spot, has been seconded to other duties. So, Alice, thanks for a wonderful three nights. And a big chance for me to say thank you to Claire Maxwell, who's been our intern. In fact, if you were listening early in the show, you would have heard Claire step forward and be our co-quizmaster tonight. Claire, fantastic, and thanks again for being part of the show, being part of the evening's family, and we wish you all the best in your journalism pursuits. And have a great time on Friday Review tomorrow with Brian and Jacinta and the team. But Claire, thank you. And coming up on The Nightlife with Philip Clark just after the news, I am looking around for what he's talking about. Here it is. It's the future of the planet, no less, doing the massive tree audit. That is the first order of business. Tax indexation. Could you not hear the excitement in Philip's voice when he mentioned those two words? It's almost as though it might be his secret passion. And then looking at Keir Starmer's potentially his last day in power, where he might go off and grow some Asahi in his private gardens. I don't know what he's doing, but I do know he's hanging in there by a thread. And I think Dan's discs is Dan Fogelman, who I'm not familiar with. So worth a listen if you'd like to know more. And the Mighty Challenge, of course, is part of the show. I've been David Astell from the start of the show, and now I am still David Astell. I'm looking forward to being that very person on a Monday night when I rejoin you in Victoria, and I'll catch you very soon. Those in WA, I'll chat to you next Thursday. Keep well, keep together, enjoy this warm weather and a little bit of rain coming your way on the weekend. Chat soon.
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0: ABC News, good evening. I'm Noni Edwards. Opposition leader Angus Taylor is remaining tight-lipped on precisely what the coalition's new net migration target will be. As part of his budget reply, Mr. Taylor has pledged to deliver one of the biggest cuts to immigration in Australian history and tie migration to housing construction on a one-to-one basis. But pressed by 7:30 Sarah Ferguson as to what exact figure he's aiming for, the opposition leader wouldn't be drawn beyond saying it'll be roughly a cut of 40% to the current net migration level.
1: You've made a big statement in your speech. You're not prepared to back it up with numbers, even though
2: just,
1: you know...
2: I've just given you the numbers.
1: Well, you haven't given me the final.
2: Well, Sarah, I've said what the number will be. It will be based on the number of houses that are built.
0: One Nation MP Barnaby Joyce says the opposition leader's newly unveiled migration plan has read off the minor party's script. Tonight, Angus Taylor delivered his budget in reply. Mr. Joyce says he's never seen the coalition's policies veer so far to the right on immigration.
3: I think they should acknowledge One Nation policies past, present and emerging. It's very important and I'd like to thank them for basically reading off the One Nation script. It was a fair effort and obviously it's game on, isn't it?
0: The opposition has revealed its housing policy in the budget reply, pledging to tie migration levels to new housing construction despite experts questioning its impact on supply. Opposition leader Angus Taylor's pledged a one-to-one ratio between migration and new housing alongside a $5 billion infrastructure fund to unlock 400,000 homes. But Australian National University Professor Alan Gamlin says cutting migration could also reduce the labour needed to build new homes, cancelling out any benefit.
4: The housing crisis is clearly a major puzzle, but migration is a small piece of it. Migration contributes to both demand for housing, but it also contributes to the supply through primarily labour across the supply chain that delivers housing. So those two things kind of cancel each other out.
0: A consumer law expert says the judgment against Coles shows misleading discount campaigns are unacceptable, regardless of the rationale behind them. Federal Court Judge Michael O'Brien has found that in 13 of the 14 sample discount tickets submitted to the court, the discount was not genuine, ruling Coles broke consumer law. The consumer watchdog, the ACCC, says it will seek a substantial penalty. Consumer law professor Jeannie Patterson says the ruling sends a clear message that misleading marketing is unacceptable.
5: It will have implications for all businesses selling goods. The broader point goes very clearly that the focus is on the customer, their expectations that have been created by the marketing campaign, not the reasons behind the marketing campaign or the intentions of the retailer.
0: Coles says it acknowledges the federal court decision and their priority has always been and will continue to be delivering value to their consumers. Internationally, Lebanese people have been calling for an end to Israel's war in Lebanon ahead of a third round of talks expected to take place in Washington this week. Hezbollah and Israel have been trading blows despite a US-mediated truce, with hostilities largely focused in southern Lebanon, where Israeli forces are occupying a self-declared security zone. This man says his village was destroyed during the ceasefire.
6: They destroyed the villages during the ceasefire. Our village, Rashaf, was destroyed and bulldozed during the ceasefire. Bin Jabil was bulldozed and destroyed during the ceasefire. This so-called ceasefire is a lie. A ceasefire means a comprehensive ceasefire and the Israelis withdraw to the border.
0: Ukrainian officials say at least one person has died after Russia unleashed the largest aerial attack on Ukraine over a two-day period since the war began. Authorities say the strikes targeted the capital Kyiv and other cities across the country with more than 1,500 drones and over 50 missiles. Over the weekend, Russian President Vladimir Putin said he thought the Ukraine war was coming to an end. And rare protests have broken out in the Cuban capital Havana as the island grapples with its worst power blackouts in decades, triggered by a US blockade. Hundreds of angry Cubans poured onto the streets in several neighbourhoods late on Wednesday, denouncing the fuel shortages. Earlier, Cuba's energy minister said that the island had completely run out of fuel oil and diesel, leaving the power grid in a critical state. You're up to date now with the latest ABC News.

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2: Yes, well, hello and how are you? Philip Clark with you on ABC Radio. This is Nightlife. It's Thursday. It's the 14th of May. It's the first hour of the program. 6 past 10. It's 6 past 8 in Western Australia. South Australia and the Northern Territory, it's 24 to 10. We're broadcasting all the way across the country, of course, and right through the Pacific, courtesy of Radio Australia. We're at 6 past 10 in Port Moresby, 6 past midnight in Tuvalu, Fiji and Kiribati. It's 6 past 1 in Tonga and Samoa. Honiara and Port Vila at 6 past 11. Good to be with you. Lots of ways to listen. You can listen to us on the ABC Listen app, which is a great way to get our podcasts as well. You can listen to us, of course, on broadcast on digital radio too, if you've got access to that, or stream us on the website, abc.net.au/nightlife. Coming up tonight, Tom Crowther is going to join us in our first hour. He's a very well-noted ecologist, and he's written a very interesting book called Nature's Echo about how we've lost sight of what it's like to be part of nature. He's optimistic about the world climate crisis. We'll talk about it, and he got famous for deciding how many trees there were in the world. I know he didn't count them one by one, but we'll talk some more about that. Could we plant our way out of trouble? That's one idea that we might talk away. About tonight in our first hour. So looking forward to that conversation. What else? By the way, if you didn't catch the conversation we had last night with Professor Grayling, A.C. Grayling, philosopher and founder of the New College of the Humanities at Northeastern University in London, check it out on our podcast. So just you can get there by the ABC Listen app. Put Nightlife into the search bar. You could get this off the website too, abc.net.au/nightlife. We were talking about the challenge of the future and how we might face it. Professor A.C. Grayling, always interesting. Here's a sample.
3: This drive, really, to create wealth and ever more wealth is something which has caused a huge number of problems. And power and money, power and wealth, really they're the same thing. And when people are ambitious for one, they're ambitious for the other, to control resources, to be at the top and to be able to make decisions, and also to be out of reach of all the efforts that are made to make the world a more equal and a more inclusive place. So you have these forces struggling with one another. And unfortunately, the people with the cash, the people who've got themselves into positions of influence, who can make decisions that affect all of us as these tech bros, as they're called in California, make decisions that affect all our lives or all the, without any input from us, however much we try to push back, however much we try to introduce, for example, safety and guidelines and, you know, amelioration of the effects that these things have on us. So it is a tension and a struggle. And at the moment, it's the not so good side of the argument that's winning.
2: Yes, Professor A.C. Grayling. That's up there on the podcast. So check it out. You might like to send it on or to someone or listen to it on a drive when you've got some time yourself too. All right. First up tonight, as I said, another big thinker, one of the world's leading voices on restoring ecosystems and promoting diversity. Tom Crowther is an ecologist. He looks at the connections between biodiversity and climate change. He became well-known internationally some years back with groundbreaking research which mapped the world's forests and estimated the number of trees in the world. And not so easy, I know. He reckoned the number was around 3 trillion, which was many, many, many more than hitherto had been thought to be in the world. Now, a lot of debate ensued as to whether we might be able to, through planting more trees, to do something significant about climate change. I think the consensus now is probably that planting trees is very important. It's even vital. But it's not going to get us out of the climate crisis unless we start to think differently. Tom is very optimistic about ways forward. He wants to explore our relationship with nature. So we'll talk about that in our first hour. Love your calls and questions as well. 1-300-800-222. Nightlife News Breakdown tonight with Paul Bongiorno, veteran political journalist and columnist with the Saturday paper. We'll take a look at opposition leader Angus Taylor's budget reply speech delivered tonight. We're keeping a close eye on what's been coming out of the UK. All points towards a lot of trouble for British Prime Minister Sir Keir Starmer. Development that has just broken is that the Health Secretary, Wes Streeting, who's thought to be one of the main contenders for Sir Keir's job, has resigned as Health Secretary. So he's left the Cabinet. He's out, which can only mean one thing. You would think that the challenge is on. Sir Keir, will Sir Keir last the day, I suppose, is a question. There is a bit of a procedure to get rid of a British Labour leader, and I think this current process is probably unprecedented. So we'll talk about it with Rob Watson, political correspondent for BBC World Service Radio and TV News, who will join us again. What else are we doing tonight? Oh, the mighty challenge, of course, to there are fridge magnets galore. If you can answer question 25 and get 10 in a row, we'll check all that out. And our issue of the day, how about that victory for the ACCC's case against supermarket giant Coles in the federal court? I'd made the remark before, if the ACCC lost this, then they were for the waste bin. I would have thought they'll be very pleased to have won. Coles was found to have misled shoppers on discounted items in the federal court. In the federal court case, the court found the discounts were, quote, not genuine. They didn't say fake, and they didn't say crook, which they possibly could have. But anyway, we'll look at that as well. Get your thoughts on Angus Taylor's budget reply. And, of course, it's Thursday. That means Dave's in with Dave Pryor will be in discount around for Dave's discs. And tonight, paying tribute to an artist with an evocative styling who exemplified the craft of storytelling, the singer-songwriter and artist Dan Fogelberg.

0: More of that from Dave coming up at the end of the program. So looking forward to it. I'd love you to join us, 1-300-800-222 if you want to ask Tom Crowther a question about trees or climate or where we go from here. He would love to talk with you as well. Grab a line. There are lines free, 1-300-800-222.
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0: Yes, to Professor Tom Crowther, in his new book Nature's Echo, Harnessing Ancient Feedback Loops to Heal a Changing Planet, Tom explores how feedback loops shape ecosystems and climate and all human societies. He argues passionately that humans have a chance if they would see themselves as part of nature's systems, not separate from us, not battling nature, but being part of it. Perhaps we all instinctively know this, do we? Every survey I've looked at shows that humans rate being in or close to nature near the top of the list for things that make them happy. Tom Crowther is very optimistic that we can make things better. He, apart from his post at the renowned public university ETH Zurich, Tom's also chair of the Advisory Council for the UN's Decade on Ecosystem Restoration and founder of Restore, an online platform for the global restoration movement. In 2021, the World Economic Forum named him a young global leader for his work on the protection and restoration of biodiversity. Tom, good evening to you. Welcome to Nightlife.
3: Hi, thanks so much. I'm looking forward to this.
0: Well, it's terrific to have you with us too. Tell me what a feedback loop is anyway and why you think it's important.
3: Right. So I think we're all pretty familiar with them. It's anything that causes something to happen that reinforces the starting thing. Like, for example, you're nervous about getting to sleep. Probably some adrenaline going through your body makes it actually harder to get to sleep, which only makes you more nervous, which then makes it harder to sleep, which makes it more nervous again. And there's just loads throughout all of our world.
0: You say this is how the planet works. Tell me about that.
3: I do. So this is how the universe works. You imagine after the Big Bang, Atoms and matter was distributed everywhere. It was just, you know, undifferentiated void. But there were some areas that were slightly more dense than others, which meant they had a bit more gravity. So then they pulled in more matter, which got them more gravity. So they pulled in more matter, got more gravity. And the denser and denser these areas became, the more and more gravity they had. And you know, from this starting point where you can't even imagine complex things arising, once this feedback loop starts going, you can't imagine it ever stopping. And ultimately it builds immense force and density until it creates stars, and then they explode and create all of the matter in the known universe. And so, you know, really these feedback loops started at the beginning of time, and they've been propagating to create every major change that has ever happened since.
0: Mm. I mean, this is what climate scientists talk about too. There's a feedback loop going on here, isn't there? That the damage we are doing has created a loop which simply catapults us into greater catastrophe.
3: That's exactly it. I mean, our planet started because of a feedback loop where life propagated on an otherwise uninhabitable planet. And when life emerged, it created more suitable environments for more life, which then spread more, creating more of a lovely environment. And over time, the more life spread, the more the environment became suitable, and it created this Eden that we now survive in. But as we know, humans are now creating our own feedback loops. We're changing the planetary system. We're warming it, which is causing, you know, carbon to come out of the soil, which is warming it further, which will lead to more carbon emissions. Mm. Or we're drying our forests, which leads to them dying, which only leads to more climate change, which leads to forests dying. Or we're melting ice, you know, the ice at the poles, which is making our planet less reflective. So it's making it warmer, which makes more melting. So all these feedback loops are just spiraling out of control.
0: Mm. Yeah. One of the ideas in your book that I really liked was this idea, and it's probably, I think we're all guilty of this, is looking at nature as an either or proposition. You know, it's either good or it's either in good shape or it's not. As you say, the feedback loops and the very nature of it mean that it's just as capable of repairing itself and at a very rapid rate as it is of destroying itself or being destroyed by humans. Tell me about that idea.
3: Yeah, I mean, this is the crux. If you think about our universal system through the lens of feedback loops, you can gain real agency in the process. So, you know, we think about these climate change feedback loops and they can lead to absolute despair. You know, you'll think, oh, well, if warming is causing the soils to emit more carbon, which is causing more warming, which is causing them to emit more carbon, that's going to, you know, we are useless. That is a process that's going on separate from us, and it is driving us to destruction. It's going to tip our planet into a new state that probably could be horrible. And you just get overwhelmed and you tend to not bother. You know, we see it. If we see ourselves as other to these loops, then they are just inevitable forces of chaos. But of course, those same feedback loops propagate to give rise to everything in nature, which includes humans, and we are implicit in the creation of those loops. So everything we do generates feedback loops in the same way. In fact, everything we think is the product of a feedback loop. I think I am a separate human, which makes me believe that I'm a separate human, which makes me think it more, which makes me behave in a way that's more unique, which makes me believe it more. It's all about these ideas that are these propagating loops. But the incredible thing about these loops is they can truly build unlimited momentum in any direction. They are not good or bad. They are just natural. And if we try to fight them and sort of work against them, let's take, for example, you want trees on the planet. You plant a load of trees as hard as you can. That you're kind of forcing yourself against nature's feedback loops there, because you're putting trees in places where, for some reason, they're not. And yet, if you take a different perspective, instead, if you go to the places where people want trees, it sounds so simple, but then they will plant the trees on their own, and maybe you can help. And the creation of those trees might bring fruits or medicines or climate regulation or better soil fertility, whatever it is, whatever reason they wanted them there, then that will only incentivize them to put more trees there. And suddenly you're not fighting an uphill battle. You're allowing these natural loops to take place. And I think that is what happens every time we find an environmental solution that's better for us. If you love, you know, upcycling your clothes to get more followers on Instagram, or running to work for the health benefits, or moving to a vegan diet for whatever health benefit, you know, the health benefits or cost savings, whatever it is, when we start to intrinsically love one of those solutions, then it builds under its own self-sustaining momentum, and others around us see how much enjoyment we're getting, which makes them do it, and then feedback loops can build in a totally different direction without us having to fight against them, really.
0: Yeah, I mean, I made the remark that, you know, every survey on human happiness I've ever seen, people say, when asked what makes you happy, people always put it, maybe not be number one, because obviously often we put our family or our friends at number one. We almost never put money at number one, but almost everyone puts being in nature, and I was summarizing here, being in nature or being close to nature, as being one of the top three or four reasons. For many people, it's the number one thing that makes people happy. And yet, as you point out in your book, one of the things that seems to have kind of developed with modern humans is that we're increasingly, I mean, we still know this, we know it to be a true thing, we feel it, and yet we're sort of, we've lost it, we've got separated from it. We think that we're separate from nature. We need to be doing things to nature rather than accepting that we're part of it. The more you think about this idea, the more important it seems. Tell me about that.
3: Exactly. That's it. I mean, it's no coincidence that every, you know, meditation tape or

0: I don't know, mindfulness recording is the sounds of beautiful bird song or waves or streams. We are inherently evolved in ecosystems where these sounds presented all of the nutrients and resources that we need to survive. They indicate the availability of life, which is what we need to survive. So it's baked deep into our evolutionary history that these are the soundscapes that we tend to feel most relaxed in or most connected to. We definitely have an inherent deep connection to the sounds of thriving nature. But yeah, the problem, unfortunately, is in our we're very unique in our ability to discretize the world. So what I mean by that is we break it up into units that are valuable or not valuable to our immediate survival. So we see banana plants, we'll cultivate banana plants, and we'll have to remove all the rest of the plants, all the other species, so that we can have loads of banana plants.
1: That's
0: Or
1: right.
0: we whatever, we want maize, we clear the fields and we plant loads of maize, and it's great. It solves our food shortages, and that it's been really effective at doing so. Then we suddenly realize, we want energy, so we massively extract energy. Essentially, we take the energy component of nature, and we focus on that at the expense of the rest. But along the way, we forget the long-term cycle. That is, it is the complexity of life that allowed us to exist in the first place. And if we continue this pattern of oversimplifying the planet to just satisfy these value-laden terms, then of course we're going to continue to remove that complexity, and it's going to get harder and harder and harder for us to survive.
1: How did this happen? How did we, I think people are very fond of looking back and thinking there was a kind of Silvan Age where these things, we did feel part of nature. I mean, maybe the Industrial Revolution came along and put us all in factories, and we sort of

rabbits down and then they fall, which then means the fox population falls. So then the rabbits go up, so then the foxes go up and the rabbits go down, and they stabilize themselves, they regulate. And things like, you know, predators or diseases or parasites or food shortages are what we call in the natural world, these are negative feedback loops. And they control populations. They keep them nice and steady so that the system doesn't collapse. They're really, really useful. They are the forces that drive stability in the universe. Now, our species has just managed to innovate away from all those negative feedback loops. You know, once we had too many diseases and let's go back even further. We had food shortages first hit us, and then the agricultural revolution. We figured out we'll take the food, the parts of nature that are good for food, we spread them. Then, you know, medicine started to propagate as we had, as we started to overcome those parasites and pathogens. Then we had this massive need for energy. So we innovated to generate as much energy as we need. I think where we're at now is that the next big thing we need is sustainability. Mm. And I think I genuinely believe our society is also going to innovate. It's an inevitability that we're going to innovate towards that, because now food, medicine,

Your book's very optimistic. It's not a this is not a gloom and doom conversation, actually. No. Tom Crowther is with us. Thomas is an ecologist, and he got well known through his work on estimating tree numbers. Now, can we talk about trees for a bit, Thomas? Your work, and this was some years ago, you concluded there were about 3 trillion trees in the world. As you do with everything these days, put this into AI and said, how long would it take you to count up to 3 trillion? I think they said 31,000 years. Now, you've been here very much shorter than that. You also thought that the 3 trillion figure, which was much higher than most people thought. I mean, until that stage, people had thought, oh, well, maybe there are 500 billion or something trees in the world. You said, no, there are many more than that. And you thought maybe we'd cut down about half of them. Maybe there were about 5 to 6 trillion trees before humans arrived with large-scale broadacre agriculture and so on. In other words, we destroyed about half the trees in the world. It led to a kind of tantalising idea of, could we plant our way out of trouble here? Now,

0: 3 trillion that's been lost, outside of the areas that we are currently, living in and farming, it seems like there's about a third of that land, about 0.9 billion hectares, which would be possible, would be available for ecological revival. And if those forests were to mature and reach, if the diversity could return and the plants and animals could revitalize, they'd be eventually able to draw down about a third of all the carbon we need to fight against climate change, which is pretty staggering. So this got a lot of excitement. This, so when that happened, it suddenly went, headline news in every country. It was
1: It did.
0: carnage. It was

like whether it's eucalyptus or, Australia, eucalyptus plantations aren't such a problem, but in the rest of the world, these are the most, one of the most farmed tree in on the planet. And you see the same for spruce plantations and pine plantations and all sorts of these things where you get one species planted in like a blanket across the landscape. Now that is unfortunately exactly the problem that I was talking about earlier, where we utilitize, where we get utilitarian and we focus on one part of nature, the carbon part. What we really need is healthy, complex biodiversity being allowed to regenerate so that it improves the livelihoods of local people, not the planting of vast carpets that essentially decimate biodiversity along the way, because those carbon farms don't survive very long. No ecosystem survives unless it's got all the mixture of species that allow the system to stay into balance. And so when you go in one of those plantations, you'll hear no, you won't hear the sounds of birds or insects. You won't hear the sounds of life that we know indicate a healthy system. You'll just hear sort of, it sounds similar to being in a desert or a wasteland. It's like another monoculture farm that is not nature. So the trillion trees dream is still very much real and alive, but it's not happening by mass plantations from companies. It's happening through millions of rural communities and farmers and indigenous communities and populations bringing back nature for their own livelihoods. And that may be planting fruit trees or protecting existing forests or revitalizing the soils with healthy microbes or allowing wildlife to spread through landscapes. And when those things bring people economic benefits, it could be through ecotourism or through the products that they're improving or the agricultural improvement that often comes with nature.

again, just imagine you go and mass plant in someone's farm or some community's landscape. They're just going to cut those trees down, or those trees aren't going to survive very long if you're just planting them at the expense of people. But if the communities want them there, whether it's just for the health benefits, or they like the look of nature, or maybe they want it for ecotourism benefits, or it's improving croplands nearby, which is something that is universal, by the way. When you have croplands with no nature, they

0: economic inequality, driving people to degrade the landscapes around them, which only make them poorer. You know, they are essentially forced to deplete their natural capital. The only, you know, the most valuable capital they have is the nature around them. They deplete it, becoming even more dependent on the people in the cities. And so it's this economic inequality really that is the problem. It's not cities itself. It's our physical disconnection between the people making the decisions, the people with the power, and the people who live on the landscapes.
1: Yeah, it's an interesting idea. It's an interesting idea, isn't it? Because I think sometimes people do think urbanisation's been the problem, but as you say, it's not necessarily the problem at all. Not when you do what you're doing, which is looking at maps of the world and thinking, "What are we doing with the rest of what are we doing with the rest of it?" Monocultures, though, that like the vast monocultures that you see, for example, in you can see it in Australia too, for that matter, but particularly in the United States with soybeans and corn. And so on, you know, and wheat, vast areas of soils given over to one cereal type because it's efficient and you can also harvest it efficiently and economically. What's a better way to do it?
0: Well, I'll agree with you that it's efficient, but it's efficient in the short term. It's not efficient for our long-term survival on this planet. And you see that all across the planet where every sort of extractive process, whether it's excessive nitrogen fertilizers or slash and burn farming or these monocultures or every destructive practice we do lasts for some time until the soil becomes more and more depleted, and then often requires more of those extractive, you know, nitrogen fertilizer is the most widespread sort of practice across the entire planet, and it depletes the soil, requiring more nitrogen the next year.
1: Talk to me about that, because you know at the moment the Strait of Hormuz is blocked, and there's an oil crisis, a fuel crisis, but plenty of people have talked about a fertilizer crisis as well. Talk to me about fertilizer. I mean, because a lot of people would say, "Hang on, what's this bloke talking about? Without fertilizer, we don't get productivity, and without that, we don't grow food. People go hungry." Tell me about that.
0: Yeah, no, you're exactly right. Fertilizer is an underappreciated form of destruction that's happening across the planet, where we see, you know, we've got depleted soils because of our past excessive use of the systems. And so we put inorganic fertilizers in there, which stimulate microbial growth like mad. They stimulate decomposition and they stimulate the mineralization of those inorganic resources. And that leads to nutrient absorption by the plants, which are then harvested, and the soils get depleted more and more and more, which only requires more nitrogen the next year, which depletes the soil dramatically again, requiring more nitrogen fertilizer, and particularly across sort of the more economically impoverished parts of the world. This is a cycle, a feedback loop that is entrenching poverty. The more dependent people become, the more they need to buy next year, so the more dependent they become again. And it's absolutely globally widespread. This is not even to mention all the damaging impacts

0: say, no, this is rubbish.
1: Yeah, and it is true. It's hard to differentiate those perspectives from the their own incentive. You know, they're often incentivized to do so. I'm not sure they truly believe it. And Donald Trump himself has been involved in that Trillion Trees campaign, suggesting we should plant trees to stop climate change. So I'm not sure how seriously we can take any climate denial at this point. but you are right. It is concerning when it's used for political purposes. But no, we're undoubtedly in a really risky state. And again, to bring it back to feedback loops, this is building under its own self-propelling momentum. Everything that we do is giving rise to more climate change, and it's driving the planetary system to propagate further climate change, which is really concerning. And the fear with feedback loops, the sort of third principle of feedback loops, after the positive ones drive growth, negative feedback loops drive stability. What we know is when feedback loops get going too fast, they cause a tipping. They cause systems to tip, whether it's your concept of self, the creation of stars, or the whatever it is. Once there's too much force building, eventually the star explodes. And I'm not saying our planet's going to explode. It's certainly not. But our planetary system could, in the coming decade, in the coming century, being at risk of tipping into a new state. Now, we don't objectively know whether that state is good or bad, but from the history of our planet, we've seen this happen a few times before.
0: Yeah, because it's happened before. That's right. Yeah, go on.
1: It has happened before, exactly. Like, you know, in the Great Oxidation Event happened when cyanobacteria spread across the planet, and it transformed the Earth's atmosphere, drawing huge amounts of carbon dioxide out of the air. But the transformation in the atmosphere led to a complete tipping in the planetary system, and all of those species disappeared. Well, most of those organisms disappeared. That is the one lesson we learn. These planetary tipping, once we cross these thresholds into a planetary tipping state, it has never benefited the species that caused the tipping. Mm-hmm. You know, it's never good for the species that was thriving before it. And we are currently thriving on this incredible planet. And so we want to avoid those tippings as much as we can.
0: Couple of listeners are texting in saying, could you please ask your guest about population issues? Now, that's a fair question. A lot of people think there are too many people in the planet.
1: Yeah.
0: As I understand world demography, world population, the population of the world is actually about to decline, and not tomorrow, but it's on a trajectory to decline, and possibly quite substantially. Big countries like China, for example, are on a demographic cliff. Are you worried about population, or do you think that's not an issue?
1: No, you are absolutely correct. Population is the fundamental underpinning of the entire process. It's only our population growth that has given rise to all these changes. You know, we the more we grow, the more we exploit, which allows us to grow more, which allows us to exploit more. And this is a pattern that has dominated our species over the last 10,000 years. Now, it's innovation that allowed us to keep growing, to keep overcoming those limitations. You know, we got free of predators, we got free of parasites, we got free of food insecurity, we got free of everything. So we just continue to grow. In fact, any species would do the same if they were able to innovate away from all their predators and prey and all the ecological limitations.
0: True.
1: So it's not, I guess I want to stress that it's not an immoral thing. And I think we tend to think, oh, humans are so bad, we just keep growing and we keep destroying and we keep growing. We are the same as any species that would be smart enough to innovate away from its negative feedback loops. The problem that we face is, well, I don't know if you call it a problem, the pattern that we are facing right now is that, yes, we are at a point where the population is going to start falling. So our growth rate has already started declining. I think it was in the peak was in the 60s or at some point, and we are now in the next few decades undoubtedly going to tip into a point where, unless there's some astronomical new innovation, our population will start declining.
0: Yeah, quite rapidly. I mean, I was reading a piece the other day which suggested that in almost no country, in almost no country of the world, populations' fertility rates of an order which would replace them, or in fact, in almost every country of the world, ours included, ours in Australia, I think yours in the UK certainly, fertility rates are so low actually that the population

0: is going to inevitably decline.
1: Mm-hmm. Yeah,
0: is that absolutely. Going to help? Is that going to solve our problems?
1: Again, I want to put it to you that none of these are problems. These are natural patterns. Mm. Every species that has ever existed has followed this same trajectory. Truly, everyone. You cannot find one that doesn't. Because again, let's go back to feedback loops. One human meets another human. They create two new humans, mm-hmm. and they create more humans, and they create more humans. So this is a feedback loop. The more we give birth, the more we can reproduce, and the more we can reproduce, the more we give birth. This is what we call exponential population growth, and this has happened for every species. And normally, something else comes in and limits it. Because we've innovated away until nothing has limited us, we've now reached the ultimate constraint, which is our planet no longer has enough resources to sustain this growth. So we're just starting to come back down. What I would like to avoid is the massive crash that is a threat. You know, it could be that we have this huge population growth and then it plummets, and that would lead to huge economic downturns. It would really be pretty overwhelming for our species. But I think,
0: yeah, go on. Sorry.
1: I believe we can avoid that if we can find a way to reconnect with nature before that crash begins.
0: Mary in WA has called in too. Hi, Mary.
2: Hi, Phil and Thomas. I was wondering if Thomas could explain to us the significance of deforestation and the interruption of the normal short water cycles in terms of maintaining weather patterns in local areas or regional areas.
1: Mm-hmm. Yeah, I love that question. You're right. One of the biggest threats that we're facing right now is mass deforestation. However much people talk about it, it still continues to grow. We're about 10 billion trees are lost every year, which is a ludicrous scale for a species that knows that it is undermining our entire survival. And what happens is it's not just the reduced carbon storage and the planetary climate contributions. The real threat is, as you said, particularly in the tropics and in dryland regions, forests are critical for maintaining the water cycle. So when deforestation happens, crops then start to fail because there's no more rain, there's no more moisture trapped in the soil, there's no more organic material accumulating in the soil. So water then is lost from the system, which means people have to move away or they have to deforest more. And that only drives this same feedback loop. The more they need to deforest, the worse the system gets, leading to more deforestation and worse agriculture. And what we see at a global scale is that there is a tipping point. Once the average forested country has depleted somewhere around 40 to 60% of their natural forest cover, then every new hectare that they remove only decreases their total yields. So it's actually even removing forest for agriculture is depleting total agricultural yields. And we're seeing that all across the globe.
0: Interesting. Thanks, Mary. Appreciate the call. As I say, you're an optimistic person. You say that hope itself is an ecological force. Tell me about that. Because what would you say to listeners who say, look, whenever I listen to conversations like this on Nightlife or anywhere else, I just feel overwhelmed by the scale of the problems caused by climate change. You say that hope itself is an ecological force. Tell me about that.
1: Yeah. Well, I'd start by saying all of the things I've mentioned so far have been feedback loops.
0: Yeah.
1: And feedback loops are not good or bad. They will just build in whatever direction we propagate them in. So let's take our society as we are right now. Since the minute climate change was announced in front of the US Senate, military budgets have gone up almost every single year. And for the last decade, they've gone up exponentially as our society continues to panic. We are absolutely terrified about our bleak future and the population collapses and the catastrophes that are ahead of us. I go around the world giving speeches. Everyone I start by saying, who's feeling bleak about our planetary future? And it's every hand goes up.
0: Yeah.
1: So we are in panic. And that is only going to propagate more of the infighting, inaction, the defensiveness, the military budget spending that is going to distract us further away from the problem. If we have a society that shares the quiet belief that we have absolutely no hope, then why would we as individuals start taking action? This is, I think, what Robert K. Merton would have described as a self-fulfilling prophecy. He described, he was the first person to coin that term. The prophecy of collapse leads to its fulfillment. It is the most causal driver of the fulfillment. If we don't believe in an economic system, we'll remove our money from it and it will fail. If you don't believe in a political candidate, you'll stop, you won't bother wasting your vote on him or her and they will fail. If you don't believe you can succeed at school, you're not going to try so hard and you will fail, proving that your belief was correct. And it's at the same time, if we collectively agree that we're destined to a bleak future, then propagating through every one of our activities will be that bleak future. However, the existence of that feedback loop, for me, necessarily points towards the opposite trend. If I'm genuinely I am overwhelmingly convinced that my actions can contribute to a slightly nicer world. And that belief in itself makes me feel good, which makes me slightly more likely to engage. Maybe I'll, you know, recycle a bit more, or maybe I'll take on a career in ecology, whatever it is. And if that brings me enjoyment, then I'll be even more likely to believe. And that you see this loop of engagement and belief propagating at incredible pace once it gets going, and all your friends around you start enjoying it, and all the people you work with start enjoying it. And if regeneration truly does bring you joy, you build feedback loops whether you want to or not. And I'm saying, like, let's not be burdened with the need to save the planet. Let's just try and build joy into our actions. And through the process, I believe we do inherently start building, we start propagating these loops that build, and whether they save the planet or not, we've enjoyed the journey along the way, and that's kind of what we're all here for anyway.
0: Yes, no, that's, I'm sure that's the case. I mean, one of the things you say is that the destruction of the world's ecologies has contributed to, contributes to inequality and poor health, and these are again these loops that feed back on each other and simply make things worse.
1: But at the same time, I can show you 170 million hectares of our planet where ecological recovery has improved the livelihoods of poor people, which leads to more ecological recovery, driving more improvements in livelihoods. I gave you the example of Desta's farm in Ethiopia, but we see this in every country on the planet where livelihoods are improved by nature recovery. Often, you know, in huge areas of Brazil, we're seeing an increase, a growth of ecotourism projects where rural communities are essentially, they're getting income simply to protect their rainforest, which secures their income for next generations. You see these loops starting to build, and they too can grow with incredible momentum. And that, once you start witnessing those firsthand, you start to believe inherently that, like, you can see nature flourishing and livelihoods thriving, you start to believe, oh my goodness, people and nature truly can thrive together.
0: Yep. Dr. Tom Crowther has been our guest. He's a world-leading ecologist. He's one of the leading voices on restoring ecosystems and promoting diversity. His message is one of hope, as you said. I mean, again, it's, look, you know, we've run out of time here, Tom, but you'd be strongly on board with the, you know, act local, get stuck into it yourself. Because
1: 100%,
0: you know, it's not, you can't leave it up to governments or businesses to fix it, like, fix it yourself.
1: Absolutely. And that's why we built this platform called restore.eco, where you can go and learn about your local land and figure out how you can get financing to revitalize it. And we've got millions of those projects around the world.
0: Yeah, it's interesting. All right, check it out. Thomas, it's been terrific speaking with you, and good luck with your work. Thank you.
1: Fantastic. Thanks so much.
0: Thomas Crowther is an ecologist, and he's written a lot. He's spoken a lot around the world. He's one of the world's leading ecologists, talking about the challenges of climate, I suppose, and how it's changing. But also, he's highly optimistic that we could do something about it as well. I hope you enjoyed that conversation. All right, coming up after the news, Rob Watson's going to join us. We'll have a chat about what's going on in the UK. Looks like the challenge to Sir Keir Starmer is on. We'll get some detail about that after the news.
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4: ABC News with Andrew Kaloupis. Federal opposition leader Angus Taylor has delivered his budget reply, unveiling a plan to crack down on migration, which will see welfare limited to Australian citizens. Here's political reporter Lexi Junowick.
7: Under Mr Taylor's newly released proposal, non-citizens, including permanent residents, would be barred from the NDIS and 17 different welfare programs, including JobSeeker and Youth Allowance. Mr Taylor says exemptions to the rules would be carved out for certain cases, and grandfathering would apply to people already on the NDIS, but he would not provide detailed cost estimates of the plan. Mr Taylor's budget reply also pledges to process and deport 70,000 visa overstayers and lays out a plan to tie migration to housing construction on a one-to-one basis.
4: Britain's Health Secretary Wes Streeting has resigned, stating he's lost confidence in Prime Minister Keir Starmer's leadership. Jono Wakeley with more.
8: In a public letter to the PM, Wes Streeting says it would be dishonourable and unprincipled to remain in government. He added that he thinks it's clear that Sir Keir won't be leading the Labour Party at the next general election and that a debate over who should next lead the party should begin. He did not announce his intention to run for the leadership, though earlier reports indicated that he would mount a challenge. Disastrous results for the governing Labour Party in last week's local elections have plunged Britain into its latest crisis, prompting dozens of Labour MPs to call on Keir Starmer to resign immediately or set out a timetable for his departure.
4: US President Donald Trump has been feted at a state banquet in Beijing, where he and his host, Chinese President Xi Jinping, have tried to present an image of mutual admiration, despite the sometimes fractious nature of the relationship between the two economic superpowers. China correspondent Alison Horn has more from Beijing.
9: Both Xi Jinping and President Trump gave a speech at this state banquet, Xi Jinping saying that the people of China and the United States are both great peoples, making reference to how if China and America work together, they can, in his words, make America great again, referencing that well-known term of Donald Trump's, and enhance the well-being of the whole world. President Xi also saying that he believes the Chinese-US relationship is the most important bilateral relationship in the world.
4: The Federal Health Minister, Mark Butler, says legislation proposing changes to the NDIS, cutting more than $37 billion, will help restore the scheme to its original purpose. Caitlin Maloney has the latest.
10: The government today announced changes to the NDIS, including clarifying the definition of functional capacity used to determine access to the scheme. The bill will also allow basic automated decision-making and ensure people are not using the NDIS for conditions unrelated to their disability. But Green Senator Jordan Steele-John says life will be harder for disabled people.
11: This bill is one of the most dangerous pieces of legislation that has ever been put forward by a government in relation to disabled people.
10: The bill has been referred to a Senate inquiry.
4: Russia has carried out a large-scale attack on the Ukrainian capital Kyiv, killing several people. The BBC's Jonathan Beale reports.
12: This was a prolonged, sustained Russian attack on Ukraine through day and night, with wave after wave of drones launched right across the country, more than 1,500 over the past 24 hours. President Zelensky had warned they could be followed by missile strikes to overwhelm Ukraine's air defences, aimed to cause, he said, as much grief and pain as possible. Overnight, there were multiple loud explosions in the capital, Kyiv, with several buildings hit. Rescue efforts are continuing this morning, with survivors at one residential building pulled from the rubble, but with reports of others still trapped.
4: To sport and in rugby league, the New South Wales women's team has won the State of Origin series for the second year running, beating Queensland in game two. The Blues opened the scoring with a try in the seventh minute and went to the break, leading 8-6. New South Wales scored again early in the second half and held on to win the game at Lang Park and the series 14-10. You're up to date with the latest from ABC News.
13: Western Australia's weather, light showers or drizzle over the southwest land division, southern goldfields, Eucla and southern interior. Chance of a thunderstorm over the southeastern goldfields, far east and southeast coastal district and Eucla. Afternoon or evening shower possible across the northern Kimberley. In Perth, 11 degrees overnight before a partly cloudy Friday with a high chance of showers, most likely in the morning. The chance of fog about the hills in the early morning, a top tomorrow of 19 degrees. Saturday's partly cloudy and 19.

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2: Yes, well, hello and how are you? Philip Clark with you on ABC Radio. This is Nightlife. It's Thursday. It's the 14th of May. It's the second hour of the program. 6 past 11, 6 past 9 in WA. In South Australia and the Territory, it's 24 to 11. Good to be with you right through the Pacific as well. No transmission problems tonight, so you should be getting us loud and clear for the whole of the program. So sit back and relax. Hope you enjoyed that conversation with Tom Crowther. He's a very interesting bloke, isn't he? And also, I think, quite positive about things we ought to be doing. His site, by the way, is restore.eco. Restore.eco. Have it. Check it out. There's some interesting things and ideas are there as well. And look, if you enjoyed the conversation or would like to listen back or recommend it to others, it'll be up there on the ABC Listen app a little later on once we've sorted it out. All right, just download the ABC Listen app and put Nightlife into the search bar and there it will be. So check that out. The conversation last night with AC Grayling is also there too. Where are we at? Coming up in this hour, Nightlife News Breakdown. The week, of course, dominated by news about the budget. So we'll have some more about that analysis from Paul Bongiorno. Now, in the UK, there are developments, as they say. What was the thing that Harold Wilson, the Prime Minister in the mid-60s, said? The thing he feared most? Events, dear boy. He said events. Well, there are events. Wes Streeting, the health secretary, has resigned, and that probably means that there'll be an inevitable challenge to his leadership from Mr. Streeting, to Sir Keir Starmer's leadership from Mr. Streeting. So will Sir Keir Starmer be the Prime Minister of the UK for much longer? We don't know, but as I say, events are moving. I'll talk with Rob Watson about that very shortly. What else? We're going to have a bit of a chat about outdoor gyms and neighbourhood parks. Do you use those things? We'll talk about that too. So all of that's coming up. Looking forward to it. Let's kick it all off with a news breakdown. Time for Nightlife News Breakdown. Well, the opposition leader Angus Taylor has delivered his budget reply tonight. He was outlining the coalition's plan to end what he calls mass migration and to reserve Australia's welfare system for citizens only, as the opposition is characterising it, putting Australians first. Well, this is some of what he had to tell the Australian people about the coalition's vision. First up on welfare changes.
3: Tonight, I announce that a coalition government will reserve the NDIS and 17 different welfare programs, including JobSeeker, Youth Allowance, and the Family Tax Benefit, for Australian citizens only, and save taxpayers billions. My message is this. If you commit to Australia, Australia will commit to you. After all, the taxes paid by hardworking Australians should support Australians.
2: Yes, well, there was words about immigration too, which is a theme, of course, that the opposition leader has been warming to. Here is some of what he had to say about cuts to immigration, the details of which are scant even if the direction is clear.
3: Tonight, I announce a far-reaching and unprecedented housing policy. It's also an immigration policy that puts Australians first. A coalition will cap immigration numbers based on the number of homes constructed each year. Never again will a government be able to bring in more people than our housing can support. That's our commitment. That's our commitment. I also stress this point. Given the magnitude of people coming in under Labor, immigration will need to be significantly below our cap in the first few years of a coalition government. We must allow the housing market to catch up. Only closer to the election can we provide a precise immigration number. It would be rash to do so now because Labor always exceeds its immigration targets. And it will do so again, Mr. Speaker. By the next election, the situation could be even worse than it is today. But this much I promise. The Coalition will deliver one of the biggest cuts to immigration in the history of this country.
4: Yeah.
3: Our immigration cut will complement our plan to lift immigration standards. We will make the existing Australian Value Statement an enforceable visa condition. We'll make it an obligation, not an option, for permanent visa holders to learn English. We'll enhance screening to stop radicals from entering our borders. We'll curtail frivolous protection claims by restoring temporary protection visas and establishing a list of safe countries deemed free from persecution. And we will process and deport 70,000 overstayers who have no legal right to stay.
4: Yeah.
3: Those who criticise the law being enforced must explain why their sympathies lie with illegal overstayers instead of with migrants and Australians who abide by the law.
4: Yeah.
2: Yes, well, there we are. This is Angus Taylor to take us through what the speech was and where it might lead them. Nightlife News Breakdown tonight led by Paul Bongiorno, a veteran political journalist, columnist with the Saturday paper. Paul, good evening to you. Welcome back to Nightlife.
5: Yeah, thank you, Philip. Good evening.
2: Overall impression of the reply?
5: Well, I'd like to quote Pauline Hanson, because her impression of what Angus Taylor came up with today and tonight pretty well sums up my view. And that is, Angus Taylor is desperate. That's what she said, and I think that this proves it. This is a radical departure from a centrist liberal leader. This is pandering to the extreme right of what might still be the diminishing Liberal Party base. And furthermore, by absolutely promising to trash everything to achieve what you might call climate change amelioration, you know, to address the real problem of climate change, to just trash the lot of it to pay for other things, I think we'll go over like a lead balloon in metropolitan Australia. But more to the point, if this wasn't the demonising of migrants, especially, and think of this, Philip, the biggest migrant groups at the moment in Australia are the Chinese and Indian diaspora. Now, they have, if they become Australian citizens, they have to renounce their Chinese or Indian citizenship, and that could mean that that they lose assets in India or China. Now, okay, that's their choice. But what are they doing in Australia as permanent residents? Do you know what they're doing? They're owning businesses, they're working, they're paying taxes. And the message that Taylor's given is that they're barely welcome. Mm. So, analysis by Cos Samaras from Redbridge says that the Liberals are in grave danger of further alienating these people. I think tonight they almost put the lid on it.
2: Hmm. Yes, well, Senator Pauline Hanson says they're just aping her party. She says the policies have been taken from One Nation's playbook. Yeah. And she said the Libs should stop copying.
6: The difference is that Angus Taylor has no vision for the future, and that's why he's picking up One Nation's policies. I'm the only one that's been speaking about vision for the future. I have been consistent for the past 30 years.
2: Yes, well, Senator Marine Faruqi from the Greens also accused opposition leader Angus Taylor of normalising racism in Australia.
7: Migrants are experiencing the same cost of living crisis, the same housing crisis as everyone else. And top of that, they have become targets of vile racism. That's what Labor and Liberals need to think about when they pander to One Nation policies.
2: Yeah, that's right. It's, I mean, when Barnaby Joyce says they're targeting seats in Western Sydney for One Nation, and for that matter, the Libs too, seeking a return to representation in the cities. Well, the cities are full of migrant people, aren't they, Paul?
5: Well, no, but precisely. And by the way, I was given a table by the government this afternoon that shows that eligibility for the 17 social security programs that Taylor says will only be reserved for Australian citizens, the eligibility for it all was actually designed by the Liberals in government. So if you're a permanent resident but not a citizen, you have had to have been here 10 years before you're eligible for the aged pension. You have to be here 4 years before you're eligible for JobSeeker, Youth Allowance, AusStudy, parenting payment. So already non-citizens have a waiting period before they're eligible for any of the things that Angus Taylor spelt out. And what are they doing in the meantime? Well, they're working. And I saw today Professor Gammell from the ANU Migrant Hub. He says that migration is a net benefit, that migrants bring capital with them and they contribute to Australia's prosperity. And that's why, for example, two of the biggest employer groups, the Australian Chamber of Commerce and Industry and the Australian Industry Group, the manufacturing group, they say that we need migration and skilled migration if we want our economy to thrive. So these are touchstones, if you like. This is a reality check that's out there. Look, there's something else that I think is interesting, Philip. Do you know that, for example, the percentage of recipients for the aged pension, 92.8% are Australian citizens, 5.3% are permanent residents. The disability pension, 96% of recipients are Australian citizens, 2.9% are permanent residents. So you can see that the permanent residents, while they're contributing and paying taxes, they're hardly making the claims on the budget, on other taxpayers that the Taylor rhetoric would tend to suggest.
2: Yeah, on to other things, and I love this one. Well, you would too, I'm sure, as a long-time observer of Canberra politics. Out it came from its kennel, where it's been locked away for many years, and that is the issue of tax indexation. Now, there's nothing wrong with tax indexation. It's, I think, a perfectly honest idea to keep governments honest. That is, you would index the rate of taxation to the rate of inflation. Now, governments have never gone there because they don't like it, because they love bracket creep. In fact, I think you would probably remember, I think the last bloke to try it actually was Malcolm Fraser, who did introduce tax indexation, but he didn't stay with it for long because he ditched it himself, didn't he?
5: Well, he did ditch it himself, first of all, because he needed the money to, you know, keep paying for the various other demands on the federal government from taxpayers. But also, and some people suggested that the real reason was that governments thought that, God, if you automatically index it, you can't make a big fella of yourself every time you bring in tax cuts. So there are sort of two reasons for it. But the point tonight in the interview that I saw with Angus Taylor on ABC TV after his speech was, what is the cost? Okay, fine, indexation, keep people honest and all the rest of it. Now, Taylor wouldn't come up with a number, but Sarah Ferguson said that that some of her mates at the ABC had done some arithmetic, and they say the cost is $22.5 billion over 4 years. Now, so you've got to say, okay, that's fine, index it. How are you going to pay for that? Are you going to go deeper into deficit? Or how drastic are your cuts to government services going to be? Now, at the same time, Matt Canavan, the leader of the Nationals, he put out there his budget reply today, and he's still talking about a big Australia and making things in Australia and all the rest of it, while Angus Taylor is promising to ditch all of Labor's subsidies, if you like, to manufacturing. You know, the Labor government has bought in to try and get things built in Australia. Furthermore, Taylor and Canavan are saying to us that, you know, there's uranium. We have sources here. We ought to use them. That's fine. One of the reasons Why we haven't gone further out and deeper into Bass Strait is because it hasn't been economically feasible. Mm. And we do know about nuclear power, for example, that at the last election the coalition had to promise to subsidise it because it wasn't commercially viable, without government subsidy. So we've got here what you'd have to say is looking and sounding like voodoo economics.
2: Yes, it reminded you of an anecdote from some years ago involving former New South Wales Premier Barry Unsworth. Tell me that.
5: Yeah, well, Labor was looking down the barrel of a defeat, and Unsworth, the Premier, some of the, smarty pants people from Sussex Street, I can't remember the name, I don't think it was Graham Richardson, but anyway, came and said to Unsworth, look, why don't we promise all sorts of things? Now, I can't remember what they all were. I don't think it was free beer for all the workers. It was more than that. And Unsworth, Premier, he said, no, but we can't afford it. And the boffin from Sussex Street said, Barry, we're not going to win the election. Mm. And I think there's a whiff of that about what Taylor was on about today. He can sort of promise the world in the true and sure knowledge that he's not going to win the election. And you'd have to say, even if Labor, does poorly at the next election, it's not going to lose all 94 of seats at its majority. There'd be nobody smart in Australia that thinks that mathematically it's possible for Labor to lose the next federal election.
2: Yep, all right. Look, just back on the federal budget from the government, it's had a day or two to settle. How are you seeing it?
5: Well, look, I was very impressed to hear Saul Eslake, a highly respected independent economist, agree with Chalmers' claim that this is the most ambitious federal budget and tax reform that he's seen in a very long time. And what it does do is draw a line under the Howard era. You might remember that John Howard wanted to make Australia a nation of shareholders, and he pitched asset wealth against what you'd call wealth derived from labour, labour. So for example, people who were investors, their gains were taxed preferentially against people who were wage and salary earners, who were taxed much harder. And what's happened in the budget, the substantial thing that's happened in this budget is a much fairer tax system, where people who earn their income from the gains from their investments will pay tax far more equivalent to the tax that pay-as-you-go taxpayers pay. So just from that point of view, what we're seeing is an adjustment of the way in which the federal government treats income taxation that is definitely fairer. And Eslake did a bit of analysis on this the other day, and of course people say, oh yes, well, if I buy shares, I buy it after I've with income I've earned already and paid tax on. Yes, you might have, but the thing that's being taxed is the gain of your investment, not what you paid to get the investment. So look, I think that sort of simplifies it down. Now, the other thing to point out is that the Chalmers and Albanese are phasing this in. So in the first 4 years, as the Treasurer said in the budget the other night, in the budget

0: You know, there is a difference between revenue foregone and direct taxing. And what the reforms in the budget do means that pay-as-you-go taxpayers no longer have to subsidise to the same extent investors as they have been doing since the Howard Costello reforms of 1999, which distorted the tax system and which turned property into an investment vehicle and pushed up the price of housing by 400% and therefore made it less affordable. So this budget is that we saw on Tuesday is a major tax reform, and I think that and that explains why even business, but certainly economists say that it's been quite worthwhile. And now we do know that Angus Taylor has promised to repeal it, but one wonders when they do get back into government whether they realise that, God, if they repeal it, it's going to cost them $77 billion over 10 years.
1: Yes, I think that's right. Meanwhile, the Labor Party, party defections can go both ways. Barnaby Joyce defected to One Nation, of course. And the independent senator from the Jackie Lambie Network, although she was independent, she was elected under the Jackie Lambie Network, Tammy Tyrrell from Tasmania, says that she's a Labor girl, actually, and she joined Labor.
2: There's been many times when members of Labor have said to me in the last 2 years, join Labor, you'd be welcome, you'd be good, you'd be great. But I needed to find a fit and be ready to change. And now is the time to change. To have a seat at the powerful table of the government where things can happen for the people of Tasmania.
1: I wonder whether she's made a judgment that she might be better off on the Labor ticket in the Senate in Tassie. Or am I being too cynical, Paul?
0: I wonder, you may be right. That could well be her calculation. Could well be. Well, it's clear that she's fell out with Jackie Lambie in some way or another.
1: Yeah. Well, which we're not clear why, are we?
0: We're not clear why, because no one said really, you know. No. But she's adamant that she wasn't sacked, that she quit. So anyway.
1: It does give it gives Labor and the Greens, do they now have a majority in the Senate?
0: No, they don't. To pass legislation in the Senate, you need 39 votes. Labor came to the Senate after the election with 28? So Dorinda Cox came over from the Greens, from Western Australia, to join Labor. And now with Tammy Tyrrell, Labor's up to 30. So it still needs 9 votes. It obviously still needs the Greens, basically, or the coalition, which, by the way, on the NDIS changes, the Greens aren't very impressed and probably won't support them, but Angus Taylor tonight in his speech said he would. So Labor will get the coalition numbers to put those changes through.
1: Paul Bongiorno is with us for the Nightlife News Breakdown. Just finally, the ACCC must have been sweating in recent days on their on the decision in their federal court case against Coles, but they've won, of sorts anyway. The federal court's found that the discounts were not genuine. They didn't say they were fake. But they did sort of let Coles off the hook a little bit by saying, oh, yes, but we believe that they weren't genuine based on the fact that costs to Coles suppliers were increased. But still, it's a win for the ACCC at last, Paul, with a body that hasn't had much success.
0: Well, I agree. I think that Australia lags still behind the United States of America in consumer protections with consumer protection laws, and I think it was pretty significant, and it would have been an utter disaster if the consumer watchdog went down in this case. And there's a parallel case, of course, with Woolworths coming up because after all, I think consumers have every right to expect that they're being dealt with, honestly, like when people are making claims that you're going to get a discount, and if you're not, of course, we don't have price control in this country, and if Coles want to charge you X number of dollars for something and you don't want to pay that, well, you don't buy it.
1: No.
0: That's still the case, but of course, there's enormous reputational damage there. But I mean,
1: their share price went down. It was down for Coles in their cuts to consumers. consumers, but it was down for Coles.

0: in the federal court and down in the stock market for this share price.
1: Yeah, but we don't, as consumers, we still don't have much choice, do we?
0: No, we don't. No, we don't. That's right. Exactly. Exactly right. Where are you going to go? All right, Paul, we'll leave it there, but I appreciate it. Thank you.
1: Thank you, Phil. Goodbye.
0: Paul Bongiorno. Paul Bongiorno joining us, veteran political journalist, columnist with the Saturday Paper.
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0: Yes, all right, let's cross to the UK where things are happening, as they say.
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0: Rob Watson, political correspondent for BBC World Service Radio and BBC TV News, joins us. Where, in breaking news, Wes Streeting, the health secretary, has resigned from cabinet. And, well, I guess he's going to challenge. Is he, Rob, or not?
4: Oh, Phil, you're not going to want to talk to me. It's so boring, British politics at the moment. I mean, honestly, it's total snooze fest. Oh, goodness. Well, I think to try and set this into some context, you know, in our various conversations over the last few months, Phil, I think I've been saying, my goodness, that Keir Starmer, he's in trouble. Labour's in trouble. The government's in big trouble. Well, it's finally coming true. They are in big trouble. So essentially what Wes Streeting has done is to resign. But he hasn't yet actually said that he's going to challenge Keir Starmer for the leadership. Now, that may or not come. But I can tell you, his resignation letter, Phil, it's a doozy. It's things like where there should be vision, you're a vacuum. Where we need direction, you provide drift. And you never take responsibility for stuff. It always has to be someone else falling on their sword. So it's pretty vicious stuff.
0: Tell me there's a process. I mean, one of the things that Keir Starmer's saying is that there's a process for getting rid of me in the Labour Party, and if you want to get rid of me, you have to follow the process. It's not simply a party vote in the House of Commons, is it?
4: No, it's not. And the key thing at the moment is there has not yet officially been a challenge. So, Wes Starmer has...
0: Wes Streeting.
4: Where is Starmer
0: anyway? That's right.
4: He's in Downing Street trying to hold on to his job, Phil, that's for sure. But now the process is when Labour are in power that you have to have 20% of the party, that's 81 MPs, to back you out in the open, in public, your name there to challenge for the leader. And that hasn't happened yet. But I mean, clearly, Wes Streeting's resignation is not helping Keir Starmer's cause. But on the other hand, you know, whether it really does lead to a leadership challenge, we don't know yet, right? I mean, it might be that Wes Streeting hasn't got the numbers, the 81. It may be that other challengers think, you know what, maybe this isn't quite the time to move against Keir Starmer. I mean, that's why. I mean, look, this is a totally nutty situation to be in, Phil. We're living in a country where if you said, OK, Rob, who's going to be prime minister in 3 months? Don't know. 6 months? Don't know. That, I mean, what I'm pointing at is that we're just living in a moment of intense uncertainty.
0: Yes. What's led to this? I mean, is there widespread public disaffection with Sir Keir Starmer? Or what? We're far from the action here in Australia, and I think a lot of people are puzzling as to why this has suddenly happened.
4: Well, it hasn't been sudden, but I'll do my best to try and fill you in. So we turn the clock back to 2024, June, where Keir Starmer won a landslide, one of the biggest landslides since the Second World War. But it was a loveless landslide. People had never really particularly liked Keir Starmer. They just thought, my goodness, he's a bit of a grey so-and-so and a lawyer, and he's kind of ever so boring and doesn't look very trustworthy. And they had been, but so they voted more because they absolutely loathed the Conservatives after 14 years in office. And the voters were just incredibly angry in general and unhappy. And then after 2 years, they've disliked Keir Starmer the more they've seen him. But more than that, after 2 years, they had been hoping, you might say the voters were being utterly unreasonable, Phil. They were hoping that things would feel dramatically different in Britain in 2026, and they just feel that hasn't happened. So that's why we are where we are.
0: Yes, that aim for a reset, then that's not happened. Okay, if Wes Streeting doesn't have the numbers, what about this other bloke called Andy Burnham, who was a Member of Parliament? He's now not, but he's in Manchester. He's the Mayor of Manchester. And he tried to get back into Parliament, but apparently Keir Starmer and his supporters blocked him. Is he still in the mix?
4: But possibly, yeah. But it's a bit like, if you wanted to score a century for Australia in the next Test match, you need to be in the starting 11. And the rules of the Labour Party are you can't –

0: you can't challenge for the leadership unless you're an MP. So the first thing he would need to do is to somehow win he'd need to resign as mayor of Greater Manchester, find a seat that he could win. Not easy in the current climate of dislike for the Labour Party. I mean, but all of that is possible, and it is certainly true that if you think about all of the various candidates who've been mentioned as an alternative to Starmer, Streeting, a woman called Angela Rayner, used to be deputy leader, Ed Miliband, used to be the leader of the Labour Party, and Andy Burnham, he is the most popular. And when I say the most popular, certainly amongst Labour Party activists, but I mean in terms of the country, he's a bit more popular than Starmer, but that's not saying very much. I mean, most British politicians are fantastically unpopular, but Andy Burnham is sort of marginally less unpopular than the rest of them.
1: What's the feeling in the general voter population about all of this? Or are they just, I mean, the impression you get is that, I don't know, the UK economy, politics, whatever, is in a ever tightening gyre down the toilet.
0: I think that's a pretty good way of putting it, really, Phil. I mean, all of this starts with the public now. It's a kind of a chicken and egg thing, right? I mean, is British politics in a mess because the politicians are, have messed everything up, or, are politicians struggling because the public are being unreasonable? And look, it may be a mix of both, but all I can tell you is, and I get this from one of the latest polling studies, which suggests that two-thirds of British people, more, just think the country is heading in the wrong direction. Economic pessimism is at its highest level since the winter of discontent in 1978. In other words, you've got a very, very angry electorate out there for a couple of reasons. I'll be brief, don't worry. I'm sure some of these reasons are the same in Australia. Number one, living standards have stagnated since the financial crash in 2008. Number two, there's real strains on social cohesion. A lot of people are very unhappy about immigration, multiculturalism, how the whole thing is working, about Britain being a post-racial society. And then the third thing is people feel, and I'm sure they feel this in Australia as well, people feel that the social scientists give it this fancy terminology, Phil. They go, lack of agency. What they mean is people feel like they don't have much control over their lives, that they, whether it's work, whether it's politics, they see a scary world out there. So all in all, we are an unhappy and angry country, and that has led to a fragmentation in politics and a thorough kicking for the two parties, who've been in power for most of the last 100 years.
1: Yeah, those themes evident in Australian politics, I must say, too.
0: Sure.
1: Very much so. But I don't know whether you are a betting man, Rob. We've talked for years. I don't know. What do you reckon? Is he gone or not?
0: Do you know, I have no idea. I mean, I go back to my original point. I mean, in a normal world, if I said to you, Phil, who's going to be Prime Minister of Australia in 3 months, 6 months, I'd hope you'd be able to tell me.
1: Yes.
0: I mean, in normal times, if you just say, well, right, come on then, Rob, who's going to be Prime Minister? No worries, mate. It's going to be Keir Starmer. I mean, I genuinely don't know. I think if you had Keir Starmer on the line or any of these challenges, I mean, they wouldn't know. And I think that is just a measure of the deep crisis that we're in British politics. And there just seems to be zero sign of it ending.
1: Is Nigel Farage just changing topic for a minute, is Nigel Farage in trouble with the Parliamentary Standards Commissioner for accepting this £5 million gift, which he didn't declare, apparently?
0: Well, he's going to be investigated. He says, look, nothing to see here. It was given to me before I became an MP. But I mean, 5 million quid is a lot of money. What is that?
1: Million.
0: 10 million Australian dollars. I mean, I think I'd notice if someone gave me that. I mean, the interesting thing about it is, even if he's in trouble, I'm not sure it'll make much difference, because it's a bit like with Donald Trump. Nigel Farage's supporters, absolutely, any story about him just does not seem to put them off. The people who love him, love him. If they're told he got 5 million quid from this bloke in Thailand to help him with his security, I mean, I don't mean job security, but I mean physical security, I think most of his supporters, they just couldn't give a toss, if I'm allowed to say that on the radio.
1: I think you are. Rob, always great to talk. if there's anything, I know you'll give me a call if there's any change in politics.
0: Definitely.
1: Thanks, Rob. See ya.
0: Cheers, Phil.
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1: Yes, Rob's quite right. It is a bit of a circus, and it's

It's odd because, as I say, there's no clear challenger, even though Wes Streeting, the health secretary, has written this quite vitriolic letter to Keir Starmer, and now containing his resignation. So we shall see. All right, 1300 800 222 is the number. Keep that handy. You'll need it for the mighty challenge. Here's James Taylor.

Yeah. Carolina in my mind, James Taylor. Decades since we enjoyed great tunes like this one, Ace, is my text. Yeah, maybe that's right. All righty, 1-300-800-222 is the number. We've got, you'll need that for the Mighty Challenge, which is on its way. Plenty of things to talk about. The ACCC's decision on Coles, by the way. Let's talk about that in the last hour in our issues of the day. ACCC's had a big win over Coles. Mind you, I think if they'd lost the case against Coles, it would have been packing up the tent and going away time for the ACCC. But they have won. Although, as I mentioned earlier, it's not as big a win as you might think. Judge O'Brien, who handed down his judgment in Melbourne this morning, did find that in 13 of the 14 pricing tickets submitted to the court,

0: But the discount was, his words, not genuine. In other words, there was a price. The price was cranked up for about 6 weeks and then discounted. But the discount was still higher than the original price. He says that was misleading and so on. So there's to be hearings on how much penalty might apply here. Although what the judge did seem to suggest is that if they'd kept the discount on for 12 weeks, like three, in other words, 3 months, then that wouldn't have been a problem. So that seems to be the implication from it. I wonder what you think about all of that, whether or not you think it's you know, abused your faith in Coles and Colesworth. Woolworths, of course, is awaiting judgment on a very similar case brought by the ACCC. Anyway, let's talk about it in the last hour of the program. This is Nightlife, and we're going to have a chat about outside playgrounds next.
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0: A lot of neighbourhood parks these days have council-supplied outdoor gym equipment. You know what I mean. They're always free to use, designed to be accessible. The idea is to encourage locals to keep fit. But you wonder how often it gets used. Most of the time it doesn't seem to be used, does it? You'd think with the cost of living concerns and gym fees, which often border on the extortionist, that there'd be a queue of fitness fans stretching past your park's barbecue area. In 2023, Dr. Alison Crozier, senior lecturer in exercise and sport, sports psychology from the University of Adelaide, did a study on outdoor gyms to see who used them and why, and found that many of those outdoor gyms were in great condition and good, fit for the purpose and so on, but not so many people used them. She's got some ideas about how we might spark it all up. Alison, good evening to you. Welcome to Nightlife.
3: Yeah, thanks for having me.
0: What did you initially notice when you looked at outdoor gyms?
3: Yeah, look, there are quite a few, especially here in South Australia. We found over 200 sites across the state, mostly in metropolitan regions, although there were quite a few in regional and more remote regions as well. What we found is quite a variety, actually, of quality, the equipment types, where they were located. So it's quite mixed. It's a mixed bag, if you might say, in terms of what's out there.
0: Yeah. I mean, often, I don't know, they sort of vary, don't they? So there's often some pull-up bars and a sit-up bench and that's it. Or do they get better than that, do you think?
3: Oh, they definitely do. There were some sites that were exemplary and really, really great sites. But you're right, there are quite a few that seem to be second thoughts in terms of, oh, let's put one or two pieces of equipment in here and then we can kind of like tick that box in terms of, yes, we're promoting health and well-being. But there needs to be a bigger strategy around that in terms of what equipment is installed and how we activate that. I think that's the biggest concern, is you can't just, you know, purchase it and install it and expect people to use it without some sort of education or promotion that they even exist.
0: Well, you see, Alison, it gets back to psychology here, doesn't it? Because if you install a seesaw or a whirligig or a merry-go-round or swings, they'll always be full of kids because kids like to do these things. But people don't like to go to the gym. So this is the problem, isn't it? That you can put gym equipment in, but you can, it's the old leading a horse to water, but you can't make a drink problem.
3: Yeah,
0: isn't it?
3: That's definitely part of it. And I think one of the benefits, though, of outdoor gyms is they are outdoors. We know that there are a lot of benefits to exercising outdoors, and lots of people prefer to be outdoors. So that's the one benefit, I guess, outdoor gyms have to traditional indoor gyms. I think one of the areas that councils or that they struggle in is that the equipment isn't necessarily as adjustable as the indoor equipment. So you can't necessarily adjust the resistance, you can't adjust the seat position. And so there are just some limitations around the quality of the equipment. And that's because it's outdoors. You know, it's going to make it harder to do that.
0: Well, it's outdoors and, you can't make it so that it'll get vandalized. And if you can't have loose parts because they'll go missing. So you can't have weight racks there, can you?
3: Yeah, that's the biggest issue. Councils.

0: Ace is the vandalism and theft. I do know that there are some manufacturers that are working really hard to find solutions to add resistance so that it can be adjustable without, without increasing theft or vandalism, but that has an increased cost to that as well.
1: Yes, if you use an outdoor gym, like you might like to give us a call about this. But Alison Crozier's with us, a senior lecturer at the University of Adelaide, and we're talking about outdoor gyms. The instructions are another thing. I mean, sometimes I look at them and I think, yeah, I understand.

0: about the pull-up bar and the sit-up bench. Not sure what the rest of it's supposed, what are you supposed to do?
1: Yeah, and that is, I think, one of the barriers is that instructions and how to use them. So one of the barriers we find in the literature and in the work that we've done is that people just don't really know how to use them even after reading the instructions. So it's just not necessarily clear, those instructions. Sometimes they're text-based, sometimes they're just pictures. So I think there needs to be a bit more quality when we're looking at the instructions. And, I think support in how to use it. And so that's some of the work we're doing now is designing programs that support people in learning how to use the equipment.
0: Yeah, there's no liability issue on councils that's holding them back, isn't it? Other than the, in making them a bit more kind of user friendly or not?
1: Look, I think there's always some risk, and councils take on that risk. There's always a little sign saying use at your own risk. So that reduces their liability. But I think, there are requirements in terms of the instructions. So they do have to provide some form of instruction, all manufacturers within Australia, within the code. But the quality hasn't been provided. Like, so there's no standard quality. And so you do get a variety of instructions and quality of the instructions across the different manufacturers.
0: What do you reckon we should be doing to improve them?
1: Look, I think there just needs to be a little bit more thought within councils, some community, consultation in terms of what the community want. Within culture, or sorry, within the councils, we can communicate across departments. So often councils, it's the infrastructure team that decides what equipment goes in, but it's actually the sport and recreation team that activates them. So I think they're, having a little bit more cross communication at that initial stage could be beneficial. We're currently designing some decision-making guides for councils based on the research that we've done in terms of what equipment is most popular and what people want to
0: Oh yeah.
1: see.
0: What is most popular?
1: So we see the most popular are the dynamic-based equipments like chest presses, pull downs, and leg presses. So those are the moving ones that typically only move one direction. So you push out and push and push out and go back in, and it's just one direction. It's pretty simple, easy to use. Those are the strength-based ones. From a cardio-based perspective, lots of the kind of elliptical trainers and the bicycles are most frequently used. But then there's a variety of others. There's so many different pieces of equipment, but those are kind of the top five, I'd say, pieces of equipment that are used.
0: Yes. People just walk past the equipment every day. Can you do anything about about getting them to stop and think, maybe I should do something here?
1: I think that's a bit tough without some activation of it and making people feel comfortable using the equipment. If I'm, I personally don't feel comfortable playing cricket, so I'm never going to go use a cricket net. So the goal is not to get everyone to use it, but to get more people using the equipment that otherwise might not be active enough. So
0: Do they go on?
1: I was just going to say, just creating environments or opportunities that will make people feel more comfortable using the equipment is a key strategy.
0: Yeah, is there enough, do you think?
1: I think there are still areas that could benefit from having equipment, like looking at the 200 sites. That sounds like a lot, but there are thousands of playgrounds for kids. Right, so it's the number of outdoor fitness equipment sites is tiny compared to the provisions that we give to kids, which is fair enough. We want kids to play, and I'm not trying to be negative about that, but there are lots of potential opportunities where outdoor gyms could be beneficial.
0: Yeah, I've heard of some outdoor gyms getting colonized by by groups of macho blokes who sitting

0: you know, puff and pant and admire each other and so on and get into competitive lifting. Is that a bit of a worry? I mean, are they always friendly for men and women, do you think?
1: Yeah, look, I think there can be certain times where equipment might be perceived as only, the fit active blokes or men or even females to use. And I think, there might be part of that, but what we need to do is create environments that feel inclusive and welcoming to all people, and not making it, seem like it's only meant for fit and active people.
0: Sure. All right, Alison, let's get more people doing resistance training, which is very good, particularly when you get older. Excellent to talk. Thank you.
1: Thank you.
0: Alison Crozier, about outdoor gyms. Hit the road, hey?

0: Oh, now, baby, please. Ray Charles, the one and only. All right, we're coming up to the news time, and we are also going to play the Mighty Challenge after the news. 25 questions in 5 categories. Answer question 25, and you'll be a winner. All also ahead, of course, issues of the day. Let's discuss the ACCC's thing. You might have some thoughts on Angus Taylor or the budget generally. It's been that kind of week, hasn't it, for this kind of discussion. And Dave's discs ahead as well. So there are plenty of delights. But the Mighty Challenge is next. All right, give us a call. 1-300-800-222 is the number.
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2: ABC News with Andrew Kaloupas. Opposition leader Angus Taylor has pledged generational tax reform in his budget reply, kicking off a major economic policy fight with Labor. Here's political reporter Lexi Junewick.
3: The opposition leader's newly unveiled proposal vows to oppose Labor's tax reforms and permanently end tax bracket creep, which occurs when inflation pushes wages into a higher tax bracket. Mr. Taylor's two-stage tax back guarantee will initially only address the lower tax brackets, delivering a typical taxpayer a cut of about $250 in the first year, which would rise to about $1,000 a year from the fourth year of the changes.
4: This is generational tax reform.
3: It's understood the first stage of the plan will cost $22.5 billion over the 4 years from 2028 to 2029 onwards.
2: Angus Taylor also pledged a one-to-one link between migration and new housing, alongside a $5 billion infrastructure fund to unlock 400,000 homes. Australian National University Professor Alan Gamlin says migration is only a small part of the housing crisis, highlighting that less migration also means less labour to build houses.
5: That means that it's really the other pieces of the housing puzzle that really need to be addressed. Migration is a pretty small part of it, and targeting that to, you know, overemphasising the role of migration in housing is kind of a red herring.
2: The British Health Secretary has resigned, saying he's lost confidence in Prime Minister Keir Starmer's leadership. Europe correspondent Mazoe Ford says Wes Streeting is yet to announce his intention to run for the top job.
6: His allies have, for the past few days, have been saying that Wes Streeting would resign and that could trigger the leadership contest if he was to have the numbers. He needs 81 backers, or 20% of the 403 Labor MPs in this country. We have not yet heard that he is going to trigger that, but that is certainly the expected next step here. So we're waiting to see what happens in the coming minutes and hours on what has been a tumultuous day already in British politics with the rumours going around Westminster.
2: China's President Xi Jinping has told a state banquet for Donald Trump that China and the United States should be partners, not rivals. Mr. Xi said the relationship between the two countries was the world's most important. The president's earlier held 2 hours of talks, which the White House described as positive. The Chinese leader's words at the banquet were voiced by a translator.
7: The people of China and the United States are both great peoples. Achieving the great rejuvenation of the Chinese nation and making America great again can go hand in hand. We can help each other succeed and advance the well-being of the whole world.
2: Severe thunderstorms have killed at least 80 people in the northern Indian state of Uttar Pradesh. The BBC's Ambarasa Netharajan reports.
8: The storm was sudden, intense and devastating. A resident in Sonbhadra district of Uttar Pradesh state said the entire area turned dark for around half an hour and strong winds lifted hoardings and signboards. Television images showed uprooted trees and billboards swept onto carts in the aftermath. An official said most of the casualties were caused by collapsing walls, falling trees and lightning strikes. Parts of northern India are hit by storms and rains during the summer months ahead of the annual monsoon season.
2: To sport, and in the AFL, Geelong has beaten Brisbane by 41 points in the grand final rematch at the Gabba. Here's Quinton Hull.
9: The Cats were never headed in wet conditions. Sean Manner, the star for Geelong, with a career-best 5 goals among his 30 possessions in the opening game of Sir Doug Nicholls rounds. Geelong winning 17 goals 15-1, 17 to Brisbane's 11-10, 76. The Cats now 7 wins and 3 losses, while the reigning premiers have a 6-4 record. Round 10 continues with another Friday night doubleheader today. Sydney hosting Collingwood at the SCG, while Gold Coast will take on Port Adelaide in Darwin. Quinton Hull, ABC Sport, Brisbane.
2: Scientists have warned FIFA that its heat safety measures for the Men's Football World Cup are inadequate and could put players at risk of serious harm. They've called on football's governing body to introduce stronger protections, including longer cooling periods. The tournament starts next month, is being hosted by the US, Mexico and Canada. You're up to date with the latest from ABC News.
10: Western Australia's weather, light showers or drizzle over the southwest land division, southern goldfields, Eucla and southern interior. Chance of a thunderstorm over the southeastern goldfields, far east and southeast coastal district and Eucla. Afternoon or evening shower possible across the northern Kimberley. In Perth, 11 degrees overnight before a partly cloudy Friday with a high chance of showers, most likely in the morning. The chance of fog about the hills in the early morning, a top tomorrow of 19 degrees. Saturday's partly cloudy and 19.
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Yes, well, hello and how are you? Philip Clark with you on ABC Radio. This is Nightlife. We are right around the country and good to be with you too. No transmission issues tonight. We're into the third hour of the program, 6 past midnight, 6 past 10 in WA. It's 24 to midnight.

0: in South Australia and the Territory. We are right through the Pacific as well. And if you're listening, you should be able to get us on broadcast digital, of course. 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Lots of ways to listen. If you want to listen on your own to stuff that we've done, there's plenty up there, including that conversation in our first hour with Tom Crowther tonight. Also, the chat with philosopher AC Grayling's up there too. Coming up, Mighty Challenge, 1-300-800-222, grab a line. Last hour of the program, well, the opposition's budget reply was on tonight. You might like to talk about Angus Taylor's response. You might want to talk about something else too. All the budget generally, it's been that kind of week, hasn't it? We also want to have a chat about the decision, the federal court decision today, pinging Coles for their dodgy discounts. A federal judge has found the discounts were not genuine, and well, Coles is going to be fined. Obviously, what the size of that fine is, we don't know yet. But there's anyway. I wonder whether you think it's lost Coles a lot of skin. Stock price certainly fell in the market today. You might have some thoughts about it. Dan Fogelberg is going to be the focus of Dave's discs tonight. David Pryor paying tribute to that artist in the last hour of the program. So we've got plenty of things on. Looking forward to making sure you're part of it too. 1-300-800-222 is the number. If everyone's set and ready, you know what? So am I. Yes, 25 questions in five categories. Our categories tonight are category number one, a round of golf. Category number two, pick a number between 10 and 20. Category number three, treasure trove. Category number four, airlines. And category number five, arts and literature. All right, a round of golf. A round of golf, pick a number between 10 and 20. Treasure trove, arts and literature. Airlines. Who's going to kick us off tonight? Paul from Geelong is first up and is going to take the first ball. Hello, Paul.
1: G'day, Phil. How you going?
0: Not bad. Not bad at all. Yeah, pretty good. Pretty good. Surviving the week so far.
1: You going to survive the weekend? You got an action-packed weekend planned?
0: Well, an action-packed. I've got a few things on. Keep an eye on the footy. All of that, Paul.
1: All pretty standard.
0: All pretty standard, exactly. Exactly.
1: As long as you enjoy it, Phil.
0: Thank you, mate. I hope you're the same. Now, what do you like here? Round of golf, pick a number between 10 and 20, treasure trove, arts and literature, airlines.
1: We might as well play a round of golf, though.
0: Why not? I think, actually, speaking of golf, I think that in the next major's on this weekend, too, isn't it? The US PGA Championship in Philadelphia.
1: Yeah, I think it's, hear that it's Adam Scott's 100th major in a row without missing one.
0: I think it is, isn't it? Is it? If it's not, I think the next one is.
1: Yeah, which puts him, I think the only player who's played more in a row was Jack Nicklaus.
0: Was Jack Nicklaus, that's right, exactly. Jack Nicklaus is the next one, yeah. It's quite amazing, actually, isn't it, if you think about it.
1: Particularly in modern sport where athletes are so finely tuned and a little bit prone to breaking down as a result of it.
0: Yeah, I agree. I agree. He should have won more, Adam Scott, but good on him. He's been an amazingly consistent player.
1: Yep.
0: All righty. A round of golf it is. Which country tops the Olympic golf medal tally?
1: Look, I'd presume the USA, but I don't know, Phil.
0: Yeah, correct. It is the US. You would presume correctly, Paul.
1: Yeah, sometimes I get lucky.
0: I don't think that golf should be in the Olympics anyway, but it is. Question number two, we're in a round of golf.
1: Yeah, stay there, Phil.
0: To the nearest hole number, what is the average golf handicap for women in Australia?
1: For women,

0: I don't know. Sure, the average for men is 18, but I don't think that would probably be the case for women. I might go 22.
1: Not close. I might have considered it as close. What's your handicap, Paul?
0: Oh, I don't play anymore, Phil, but I managed to get down to 4 when I did play.
1: Oh, wow. Okay. You're really good.
0: What are you playing off those days, Phil?
1: I've got a severe handicap, Paul. It's called an inability to give the game away, which I should. My handicap's in the low 20s, Paul.
0: Yeah, did you take it up as a young person, as a child?
1: Yeah,
0: or
1: that's right. That's how stupid I am. I took it up as a teenager. How stupid am I?
0: Yeah, okay. Or you might have been a bit lower if that was the case still.
1: Stop it. Stop it.
0: But it's interesting. Like, if you take something up as a child, I think you can always get better at it if you take it up as an adult. And if you take it up as a child and then
1: you're no good at it. And then you're no good at it. Most sensible people give it away, Paul, don't they?
0: Yeah, well, you can put the sticks back in the cupboard for 10 years, so I'm pulling back out and generally, after a couple of years, start playing all right again. But you can't do that if you take it up as an adult, I don't think.
1: Thank you, Paul. Goodbye.
0: No worries, Phil.
1: Goodbye.
0: See you later.
1: Goodbye. 1-300-800-222 is the number. Marion from Wishart. Hello, Marion.
2: G'day.
1: Are you a golfer, Marion?
2: Very bad left-handed digger.
1: Oh, you play left-handed. You're very muffled on the phone there, Marion. Can you get into the receiver a bit?
2: Hang on. Can you hear me better?
1: Not much, no.
2: No? Well, I'm deaf. You must be deaf too.
1: And hello to you. Hey, to the nearest hole number.
2: Hang on. Hang on. Oh, bugger.
1: Oh, have you got a hearing? You got a hearing aid, app? You got a hearing aid, Mary?
2: Hey.
1: Have you got a hearing aid?
2: Well, I've got a hearing aid.
1: Yeah.
2: Well, I have, but I don't use it.
1: Oh, okay. Tell me, to the nearest hole number, what's the average golf handicap for women in Australia?
2: You said something about 18 for men, didn't you?
1: Oh, I didn't say anything.
2: Yeah, you did.
1: No, Paul said something.
2: Okay. All right. Well, I'll say 28.
1: Not 28. Thanks, Marion. Bye-bye. Not 28. Anne from Caulfield. Hello, Anne.
3: Hi, how are you going?
1: Question number 2, a round of golf. To the nearest hole number, what's the average golf handicap?
3: Question 2, I missed question 1. Okay. I haven't even got a clue what the handicap means. So it's obviously somewhere in the 20s. Let's say 26.
1: It's not 26. No.
3: Okay.
1: No. Thanks. Thank you. Should we? Yeah. We could. Well, I suppose we could do a close to Scott from Talk. G'day, Scott.
4: Hey, Phil. How you going?
1: Pretty good. To the nearest hole number, what's the average golf handicap for women in Australia?
4: I'll have a stab. 28.
1: We've had a 28, so I'll give you one more chance.
4: All right, 27.
1: Oh, no.
4: Ah, the other way, right.
1: I didn't say that. I didn't say that. Scott, you know what? You've lipped out.
4: Yeah, thank you.
1: See you, mate. Bye-bye. 1-300-800-222 is my number. Where are we? David from Barrel. G'day, David.
5: Yeah, good evening, Phil. How are you?
1: Not bad. Not bad. Some nice courses around where you are, actually.
5: Yeah, I played on one a couple of weeks ago. It was good.
1: Oh, yeah. Which one?
5: Just Barrel.
1: The Barrel golf course, yeah. Oh, I've played this. Nice. Very nice. To the nearest hole number, what's the average golf handicap for women in Australia?
5: 29.
1: 29, yes, that's right. Yes, I wanted his putt to break the other way, but it didn't.
5: Mm.
1: Okay, 29. In fact, 28.62 is the exact number, apparently. For men, I believe it's 23. So, you know, it's funny, isn't it? Nobody's particularly good at the game. I mean,
5: it is a fun, addictive sport to play.
1: It's very addictive. I know. I agree. Hey, question number 3. A round of golf is where we are, but you can.
5: I wouldn't mind flicking.

0: into airlines. It's a good place.
1: Airlines, yeah, okay. Airlines, it is. Are you in the game yourself, David?
0: Of airlines? No, but I've got a few friends in this part of the world
1: Okay.
0: who work for them, yeah.
1: Here we go. Question number three. What was the fitting mythological name of Greece's first national airline? It began in 1930 and went bankrupt within a few months.
0: And it was Greek.
1: What was the fitting mythological name of Greece's first national airline? It began in 1930, went bust within a few months.
0: Okay, so I've got that guy who flew too close to the sun in mind. But that's not a good name to call an airline. And I can't think of a winged god in Greek. Yeah. I'm just going to give everyone a laugh and say Icarus.
1: Correct. It
0: You're
1: was. It
0: joking.
1: was called Icarus. Yes.
0: Oh, flew
1: Icarus.
0: too close
1: I
0: to the
1: don't think
0: sun.
1: you really, if you had any brains, you'd call an airline Icarus, would you? Like, really?
0: No, that's why I thought it was just a bit of a crazy idea. But hey, look,
1: That's right.
0: who am I? Who am I to come?
1: Steve from Morty Alex says, Phil, at the Olympics, does the caddy get a medal as well as the successful player? I don't think so, Steve, but I don't know. I don't know. I don't think so. If you win a major championship, the caddy doesn't get the money.
0: All
1: Think the player has to pay the caddy a bit like a
0: right.
1: jockey on a horse, I think.
0: Yeah. Yeah, commission. Yeah.
1: Correct. Question
0: Why
1: number
0: not?
1: four. We're in airlines. You can move, or you could stay,
0: No,
1: go
0: I'll
1: somewhere.
0: stay.
1: In 1993, Ansett Australia launched its first international service. To which Southeast Asian destination?
0: Southeast Asian, Ansett 93, Bali, so like Denpasar, Bali.
1: Bali is correct, yeah.
0: Yes,
1: Yes,
0: cool.
1: it went to Bali. All right, question number five. We're in airlines. Indonesia's national airline takes its name from a giant bird of Hindu and Buddhist mythology. What's the name of the airline?
0: Garuda in Garuda.
1: Garuda.
0: Yeah, I flew with them once when I was a little kid.
1: Yeah, correct.
0: That's some
1: I
0: flight.
1: flew on a Garuda flight once from Bali back to Australia, and there was the door of the captain's cabin, the flight deck, was broken and was missing.
0: Yeah.
1: I didn't feel that good about it.
0: Phil, I've had a few similar ones. Yeah.
1: I thought, hey guys, come on. This is pretty basic maintenance. Jason in Port Douglas says, Phil, I had to laugh when your caller declared I have a hearing aid but don't use it. Remember Mrs. Richardson, the guest at Fawlty Towers, who refused to use a hearing aid because it runs down
0: Yep, that's a
1: the
0: classic.
1: batteries? Ah, dear. Ray in the Bay had Garuda. Karen had Garuda. Annette from Perth had Garuda. Plenty of other people too. All righty, we're up to question number six. We're in airlines.
0: Yep, we'll keep going.
1: What are the two flag carriers of the UAE?
0: The UAE. Okay,
1: The United
0: this.
1: Arab Emirates.
0: Yep, trying to place my ear and talk it through. So UAE, you'd have Qatar. And
1: Not correct.
0: nope,
1: Sorry,
0: there we
1: no.
0: go.
1: Thanks, David. No, not correct. Charlie from Mount Druitt. G'day, Charlie.
2: Hello, Phil. Good to be with you.
1: Likewise, Charlie. How you doing? All right.
2: I'm pretty good. How's yourself?
1: Oh, not bad.
2: How's your day been?
1: My day's been pretty good, Charlie. Yeah.
2: You've been busy?
1: Of course. Every day's brilliant, Charlie. You gotta, savor it.
2: Yeah. So what I just want to diverse, and what are your hobbies?
1: Well, you already know about one. That's flogging a little white ball.
2: All right.
1: And apart from that, the program's my hobby, Charlie.
2: So
1: So,
2: who are you a member of? Where are you a member of?
1: all over the joint. I've played all over the place,
2: Yeah.
1: Charlie. So
2: And
1: I
2: what?
1: enjoyed. Have you ever played?
2: Oh, I used to, but I used to play regular, but
1: Yeah.

0: I don't drive, so I used to rely on people to get me to there and there.
1: Yeah, to get to the
0: links. Yeah, I used to play probably once a week or maybe twice. But, yeah, I used to really... Unless you play, you don't know how hard it is.
1: Correct. That's right. Now, Charlie, tell me, what are the two flag carriers of the UAE?
0: Yes. That's it. So is it Emirates and I really can't think of the other one, unless that's wrong, but
1: No. All right, Charlie, we better leave it. Thank you.
0: All right, mate, you have a good night.
1: Yeah, you too. 1-300-800-222. Okay, Steve from Leicester. G'day, Steve.
2: Good morning, Bill.
1: Question number six. What are the two flag carriers of the United Arab Emirates?
2: I'm going to say Emirates. And, United.
1: No, it's not United. Thanks, Steve. No, it's not. It's not United. Tom from Hawthorne. G'day, Tom.
3: Good evening, Phil.
1: Evening.
3: Good evening.
1: Good evening and evening. Question number six. What are the two flag carriers of the United Arab Emirates?
3: Well, majority have said Emirates and the other one's Etihad.
1: Correct. Yes, Emirates and Etihad. Very good. All right, question number seven. One left in here. Yeah, go on.
3: Could I have the categories, please? I haven't quite heard them all.
1: That's all right. We're in airlines. There's one left in airlines. Otherwise, you could move to arts and literature, a round of golf, pick a number between 10 and 20, or treasure trove.
3: Let's go golfing.
1: A round of golf. Okay. Question seven. Are you a golfer yourself, Tom?
3: Yeah, I try to get out as much as I can, which is not as often as I want.
1: That is true of every guy. Golfer, Tom. Tell me whether you're getting better or worse.
3: So my clubs got stolen.
1: Your clubs got stolen?
3: Yeah, my car got stolen. My clubs are in the back. Currently clubless.
1: Oh, no.
3: Yeah.
1: Is that still the case? Stolen? No car, no clubs?
3: Yeah, correct.
1: Gee, that's grim.
3: Yeah. The dirty streets of Hawthorne got me.
1: You should say if you send back the clubs, you can keep the car. It's more important.
3: Correct.
1: Alrighty. All right. Well, should we do a great? Should we do a go fund me for Tom? No, we won't do that.
3: Nah, insurance have got it eventually.
1: Oh, have they? Okay. Good.
3: Yeah.
1: Oh, you can upgrade in that case, Tom.
3: I won't tell them that though.
1: Question number seven. A round of golf. In which of the majors is the winner awarded the Wanamaker Trophy?
3: That's US Open, is it?
1: Not correct.
3: Oh, whoops.
1: No, whoops. Thanks, Tom. Hope you get swinging soon. See you, mate. Glenn from Penrith. Hello, Glenn.
4: There you go, I'm all right.
1: Not too bad. I'm not picking you as a golfer, Glenn. Is that fair or not?
4: Yeah, I'm very knowledgeable with golf, but I wouldn't have got the women's handicap one. I was thinking 33 or 35 or something.
1: Oh, yeah, no, 29.
4: But if I got on when you basically...

0: Championship, which is
1: Cameron
0: on...
1: Cameron Smith started off all right.
0: Actually, sorry?
1: Cameron Smith started off all right.
0: Oh, I haven't been watching. What's happened? Because it's actually begun, isn't it? Yeah,
1: the first groups through about no one else right here.
0: Okay.
1: Somewhere early in the back nine and that. But Cam's 2 under after 8 or something. He was 3 under. He dropped one.
0: Oh, good. Well, good luck to him too.
1: Anyway, I think 3 under's leading at the moment.
0: He's going to need somewhere to go when LIV Golf collapses or when...
1: Yeah, well, I'm sure he's not struggling.
0: No, we're not going to have a benefit for him. No, that's true.
1: No.
0: Question number 8. A round of golf is where we are. You can move.
1: Oh, no, I'll stay there, mate.
0: Which US president has the lowest golf handicap?
1: Donald Trump.
0: Yes, he does. We know this because he's told us.
1: Yeah, he told us 1,000 times, hasn't he?
0: He's got a handicap, if you believe it, which I don't.
1: About 4.
0: 3. 2.8. Ranges between 2.5 to 2.8, he says. Mind you, I assume his handicap's kept at the golf clubs he owns. So.
1: Yeah, sorry about my voice at the moment, but I've watched him swing the club. I can't see he's a 3-marker.
0: No, he's not a 3-marker. He can play. He can play.
1: Probably, but yeah, anyway.
0: Question number 9, last one in round of golf.
1: Yeah, I'll try it.
0: Lydia Ko has won gold, silver and bronze medals in golf at the last 3 Olympics. Which country does she represent?
1: New Zealand.
0: Correct. Lydia Ko is a New Zealand player, very good player too.
1: She's a beauty too.
0: She is, yes. Question number 10,
1: I'm happy I've just knocked off the golf.
0: Yeah. All right, so we're left with pick a number between 10 and 20, Treasure Trove, Arts and Literature or Airlines?
1: Oh, I thought you'd finished Airlines.
0: No.
1: No, I'll go to 10 and 20, mate.
0: Pick a number between 10 and 20. In Italy, heptadecaphobia is the fear of which number?
1: Oh, is that 17?
0: Is that your answer?
1: Yeah.
0: Correct.
1: Yeah.
0: Yes, hept.
1: Well, I got that from hept, which is something like 7 or something in some language.
0: Yes, heptadecaphobia is the fear of which number? It's the number 17.
1: I'm rattling these off.
0: Going well. All right. Question number.
1: No invitation or anything. I'm just bang.
0: Question number 12. Pick a number between 10 and 20.
1: Yeah.
0: How many legs does an isopod such as a wood louse have?
1: A wood what?
0: A wood louse.
1: Ooh.
0: How many legs does an isopod, such as a woodlouse, have?
1: I don't know it much, but I'll just say 6.
0: Not 6. Nah. No, thanks, Glenn.
1: Oh, no, it's between 10 and 20, isn't it?
0: I don't know why I give people the categories. That's right. See you later.
1: Bye-bye. Sorry,
0: mate. See you, mate. Bye-bye. It happens all the time, I know. Plenty of comments on the text line about Trump's handicap. There was an interesting article once, I think it was in Sports Illustrated, about Donald Trump's golf. And people had looked at, they interviewed a lot of people who'd played with him, including Sergio Garcia, who said, I've played with him, and he can play. But he said, I reckon his handicap's about 15, which probably is about right. Annette from Perth corrects to this one, yes. Trump has other handicaps, say many texters. Well, let's not go there. This is a Donald Trump free zone for the moment. Trevor from Croydon Park. Hello, Trev.
2: Hi, Phil.
0: We're in a category called pick a number between 10 and 20. How many legs does an isopod, such as a woodlouse, have?
2: ISO means equal. So it's something divisible by 2. I'll say 12.
0: Not 12. Thanks, Trev. Not 12. Linda from Semaphore. Hi, Linda.
3: Oh, hello, Phil.
0: How you doing?
3: Oh, yeah, it's been a trying week this week, but I'm looking forward to the weekend.
0: You got something planned, Linda?
3: No.

0: That's the whole point,
1: Oh
0: isn't
1: yeah, no, I like weekends like that too.
0: it? Yep, I'm going to do absolutely nothing.
1: Nothing. Yeah, I love weekends like that when you've got absolutely nothing on, or you've only got, or you've got one thing on that you actually are really looking forward to.
0: Yeah, I'm looking forward to sleeping in.
1: Oh, that's good. Yeah, nothing wrong with that. Full mark of approval from me. Question 12. Pick a number between 10 and 20. How many legs does an isopod, such as a woodlouse, have?
0: 10?
1: Not 10. No. Thank you, Linda. How many legs does an isopod have? That doesn't help you. Nigel from Perth. Hi, Nigel.
2: G'day, Phil. How are you?
1: Good. Yes, very well.
2: Good,
1: Question
2: good,
1: 12.
2: good.
1: Pick a number between 10 and 20. How many legs does an isopod, such as a woodlouse, have?
2: Well, I'm going to thank the previous gentleman for pointing out the equal bit. So I'm going to say 16.
1: Not correct.
2: Short and sweet, Phil.
1: Short and sweet, Nigel. Everyone knows they must be close, though, don't they? Thanks, Nigel. Bye. See you later. Tom from Dirabandi. G'day, Tom.
3: Hi there, Phil.
1: Hello, hello, hello. Question 12. We mightn't have many left here. Pick a number between 10 and 20. How many legs does an isopod, such as a woodlouse, have?
3: Well, grade 8 science class at Dirranbendi Pedan State School,
1: Yes.
3: we learn about this, and I think it's 14.
1: Correct, it is. It is. Do
3: It
1: you really seriously remember something from you learned in primary school
3: is.
1: science
3: Well,
1: class?
3: it was very, very strange at the time, but anyway, it's stuck in my memory, that's for sure.
1: I think that's astonishing that you could remember something from science class in primary school. The only thing I remember from primary school was in geography when we did a project on coffee. And I went up and down the street collecting people's old labels off coffee jars, and I stuck them all over the poster.
3: Oh, that's all right.
1: And someone,
3: None
1: for some reason, the teacher thought that was great. Whereas I think it was slightly moronic, wasn't it? But I can't remember
3: Well,
1: anything. I can't remember anything about science class. Actually, I don't think we got. Did we have science in primary school? I don't think we did.
3: Mightn't have had science there back in your day, Phil.
1: No, nothing. It was a science-free zone. The schools I went to were pretty much an education-free zone for lots of times too, Tom. Hey, question 13. We're picking a number. Do you want to stay there?
3: I'll go airlines, please.
1: Yeah, we've got one left in airlines. What type of bird appears in the logos for Lufthansa, Japan Airlines, and Shanghai Airlines?
3: Shanghai Lufthansa. And what was the other one? Sorry?
1: What type of bird appears
3: Japan
1: in the
3: Airlines.
1: logos for Lufthansa, Japan Airlines, and Shanghai Airlines?
3: All right, eh? Well, I'd be. It's not a. Well, it's a bit of a lanky sort of bird. Would it be a crane?
1: Correct, it is. Yes. It's a
3: Oh,
1: crane. Very good. All right, that's it for airlines. No more. So, we've got arts and literature. Pick a number between 10 and 20. Treasure Trove.
3: might go treasure trove.
1: Treasure Trove it is. According to North Korean state media, says my texter,
3: Oh,
1: Kim.
3: dude.
1: Kim Kim, I mean, reporting of sources is very important. According to North Korean state media, Kim Jong-il famously shot 38 under par and achieved 11 holes in one during his very first round of golf in 1994 at the Pyongyang Golf Course. Gee, that was a good round.
3: Yeah.
1: Very good round. Question number
3: Well, was
1: 13.
3: it 38 under par?
1: 38 under par.
3: Oh, far out. Yeah, righto. He was there flying an aeroplane there not long ago.
1: And he achieved 11 holes in one. That's pretty good going, isn't it?
3: Very good going.
1: Man, he must have a good swing. Good on Kim Jong Il. Well done, old son. Very good.
3: That's right. We've got to be careful what we say, Phil.
1: Yes. Question 13. At all times, Tom, about most things. We don't care about that here on the program. Are we in Treasure Trove or not?
3: Treasure Trove, yeah.
1: Yeah.

0: Which 1948 Western, right, which 1948 Western stars Humphrey Bogart as drifter Fred C. Dobbs?
1: The drifter, Fred. Look, I think that's got me stumped, Phil. I don't believe that much.
0: See you,
1: Tom. Sorry, but anyway, good to talk to you.
0: Yeah, you too. Bye-bye. All right. Ian from Dover in Tassie.
2: Good morning, Phil.
0: Morning. Question number 13. Ingrid from Melanda says, is the bird with a long cascading tail a crane? Does a crane have a long cascading tail? Don't think so. Does it? Yeah. Robin says, what did coffee have to do with geography? Well, exactly, Robin. Treasure Trove, Ian. Question 13.
2: Yep.
0: Which 1948 Western stars Humphrey Bogart as drifter Fred C. Dobbs?
2: Yes. That's a very good question. Yes, one of the better ones.
0: We're in a category called Treasure Trove.
2: Treasure Troves. My little brain's coming up with the treasure of the Sierra Nagre.
0: Of the Sierra what?
2: Nagre. I don't know.
0: Say it again.
2: The treasure of the Sierra Mountains.
0: See, what am I going to do here?
2: I'll give it to you.
0: I hate to be harsh, Ian, but I often am.
2: Oh, no. But if I've got within 3 kilometres of the correct answer, I'm going to go outside and congratulate myself and then come back and ring up again.
0: Which 1948 Western stars Humphrey Bogart as drifter Fred C. Dobbs?
2: The treasure of the Sierra Nagre, I don't know.
0: I'm going to give it to you. The treasure of the Sierra Madre. I don't know why I'm giving it to you.
2: Where did that come from?
0: I do not know why I'm giving it to you, because your answer was technically incorrect.
2: Correct.
0: It wasn't Nagre, it was Madre, but still.
2: I'm blind. Give me a break.
0: Oh, you're not playing the blind card on me, are
2: you? Well, for that question, is that or I'm prescient?
0: Oh, dear. He's played the blind card. The rest of these are just movie questions.
2: Yeah, good.
0: Question 14.
2: Hang on, what other choices have I got? Thank you for your generosity.
0: It's a pleasure. Question 14. We're in Treasure Trove. We could pick a number between 10 and 20. We could explore arts and literature. It's up to you.
2: Arts and literature.
0: Arts and literature. Question.
2: I don't know anything about that either.
0: Question 14. Used until 1995, the original name for which famous Dutch painting included the word turban based on its subject's headwear?
2: That's a piece of art we're talking about, isn't it?
0: We're in a category called arts and literature.
2: Arts and literature.
0: Used until 1995, the original name for which famous Dutch painting included the word turban based on its subject's headwear.
2: The Girl in the Bazaar.
0: I thought you had it then, but you don't. No. Thanks, Ian.
2: Thank you, Phil.
0: Regards to you and the hound.
2: Thank you.
0: See you. Bye. Oh, dear. All righty. James in Frankston. G'day, James.
3: Oh, g'day. How are we? Sorry.
0: Very well. Very well. Anne's got the right answer here. Jim in Campbelltown. Harry in the Bay. Good. Amanda from Newcastle. Correct. Chris in the Southern Water says, just back on Kim Jong-il, I think one of the Kim family has also bowled back-to-back perfect games of 10-pin bowling. Yeah, well, that's
3: pretty... Is that self-reported?
0: That's not bad, though, is it? I mean, Kim Jong-il's 38 under par with 11 holes in one was pretty good. But, back-to-back perfect games of 10-pin bowling is pretty good. They're not bad, the Kims, are they? Good sports people. Question 14.
3: Would it be slightly inflated figures, though, do you think?
0: See,

0: James, that kind of talk can you're gone. Single shot to the back of the head. Bye.
1: Oh, look, and I think I'm going to have to bow out with that one.
0: No good.
1: No good. I'm picturing a girl, but I don't think that's right either. But no, you can do it past that one. I'll call back tomorrow night.
0: See you, James. Bye bye. Okay, leniency during the Mighty Challenge. Who is this impersonator, and what have you done with Phil? Says Dave from North Mead. Oh, come on, Dave. I think that would have been unnecessarily. I agree, but that would have been unnecessarily harsh. I like being harsh, but only with right and justice. Anyway, maybe I'm wrong about that. It's probably made it worse for everyone following now, hasn't it? Colin from Layla in Melbourne. G'day, Col.
2: Good morning, Phil. Gee, you got an interesting bunch of questions tonight.
0: Question 14, arts and literature. Used until 1995, the original name for which famous Dutch painting included the word turban based on its subject's headwear?
2: I think it was a girl with a derby hat. That's about all I can think of. I'm running out of ideas. I think I might go back to doing Wordle.
0: Okay. Have you got it out yet?
2: Oh, yes, I did get it out in four, yeah.
0: In four, okay, not bad.
2: Yeah, the pretty easy
0: no
2: one.
0: Spoiler,
2: yeah.
0: No spoiler, no.
2: No.
0: Okay, cool.
2: Okay.
0: Thanks.
2: Right, see you. Catch you later. Bye.
0: One 1-300-800-222 is the number. Jane from Homebush, no, that's not right. Barbara from Perth got the right answer. Who else? Plenty of other people have, actually. Pat from The Point has got the right answer.

0: Sorry, Loz, you've been waiting on there. Hello.
1: That's all right.
0: Used until 1995, the original name for which famous Dutch painting included the word turban, based on its subject's headwear.
1: Well, there's a Rembrandt one called something like Portrait of a Man in a Red Turban.
0: Not correct. I hope everyone's understanding the question here. Heather from Nil. Hello, Heather.
2: Good evening, Phil.
0: Arts and Literature.
2: I hope I'm right. It's Vermeer, the girl with the pearl earring.
0: Correct. Very good, Heather.
2: One question that you've asked that I actually know the answer to.
0: Used until 1995, the original name for girl with a pearl earring included the word
2: turban, wasn't it?
0: Yeah, girl with a turban.
2: Mm.
0: But no, it's been known since then as girl with a pearl earring. All righty, question number 11, 12, 13. Question number 14.
2: Can we stick to art?
0: We can, yes.
2: Right.
0: Which American artist had a studio in New York City called The Factory from 1964 until his death in 1987?
2: Andy Warhol,
0: correct. To keep all the soup cans in there, I guess.
2: I guess so.
0: Hmm.
2: All the cartoons of Marilyn.
0: Yeah, the cartoons of Marilyn. Karen from Mullumbimby makes a good...
2: I wonder if it improved Campbell's sales.
0: That's an interesting point. I wonder whether it did.
2: <don't>
0: What flavour soup was it?
2: That's
0: do you remember? Was it?
2: Good.
0: It was tomato soup, wasn't it? I think it was tomato.
2: I don't know.
0: Could We're talking about the famous Campbell soup can pictures.
2: Yeah, that one.
0: I think it was tomato soup, I assume so. Karen from Mullumbimby makes a good point. She said, I've also read, speaking of the Kim family sporting prowess, I've also read that Kim Jong-il had run under 10 seconds in the 100 metres. They are an astonishing family. They certainly are. Question 15. Staying with arts?
2: Stick to art. Oh, yes, please.
0: Which big cat appears in the famous Henri Rousseau painting, Surprised?
2: Henri Rousseau. A tiger.
0: Correct. Very good.
2: God, what a lot of useless information I got doing art.
0: What level did you study at, Heather?
2: Year 12.
0: Oh, okay. What was your major project? A painting, a sculpture, or what?
2: I was absolutely lousy at painting, but I got the job of assembling all the canvases.
0: Yeah.
2: Because the other girls didn't want to use a hammer.
0: Yeah, but anyway, you can't pass Year 12 for nailing frames together.
2: No, I did leather work.
0: Oh, leather work. Okay. If you've still got your piece?
2: No, I haven't. No.
0: Do you remember what it was?
2: It was huge.
0: It was a massive,
2: I did a saddlebag with gum leaves on it. That was one piece.
0: Yeah.
2: I did, which was, and then I did a lampshade with leather plaited tassels on it.
0: Oh, yeah.
2: And what else? And I did a massive handbag with a baby in the bush. Carved into it, embossed into it.
0: Wow.
2: What else did I did a whole heap of plaited stuff as well.
0: You could have been the forget the Tenderfield Saddler, you could have been the Nil Saddler.
2: Well, Heather.
0: Good on you. All right, question 16. Have you kept up your leather work or not? Not really.
2: Oh, not really. Plaiting's pretty hard on the hands.
0: Yeah, that's true.
2: Yeah, tension, but I had a go at whip making. That's really hard.
0: Oh, whip making. Okay, yeah.
2: Yeah.
0: Amanda from Newcastle says, Cressida Campbell was in my high school art class. How about that? Wow. Cressida Campbell, of course, is a very renowned artist these days.
2: Mm.
0: Question 16 in arts and literature. We've got two left here. Do you want to keep going?
2: Absolutely. It's the only section I've got any hope in.
0: Better known for his villanelles, what Welsh author of Under Milkwood wrote military propaganda during World War II?
2: Wow.

0: Wow. Oh no, I think you've stumped me. A Welsh author. Not George Bernard Shaw. He was Irish. No, I think you've got me.
1: Sorry, Heather, but thank you for
0: Yeah,
1: the
0: so there
1: story
0: you go.
1: about thank you for the story about the leatherwork.
0: Yeah, sorry, I bored you witless,
1: No,
0: but
1: you
0: there you
1: did
0: go.
1: not. Thank you. See you. Bye. See you later. All righty. Better known for his villanelles, which what Welsh author of Under Milkwood wrote military propaganda during World War II? Betty from Dapto. Hi, Bet.
2: Hello, Phil. How are you?
1: Not bad. How's the whole family? How's Adrian?
2: He's good.
1: How's Fred?
2: Fred's good. He's been working hard lately.
1: Has he?
2: Went up and down the stairs a bit, yes.
1: Oh, good on you. I like Fred's ups and downs. You know.
2: Yes.
1: He always.
2: Have you been keeping?
1: Oh, I've been keeping very well, thank you, Betty. Thanks for asking. No, I've been in very excellent shape.
2: And the girls are well.
1: Girls are really well. Yeah, no, I was talking to one of them today, actually. No, really well.
2: That's
1: Well,
2: lovely.
1: I've been on a strict diet, Betty, because while I was away, I ate too much.
2: Oh, so what do you eat for a strict diet?
1: What I'm eating is
2: Duck under the table.
1: what I'm eating is well, unfortunately, last night I did succumb and I had to have a bacon and egg roll on the way home.
2: Oh, I heard about that.
1: Oh, come on.
2: Everybody was getting hungry.
1: Oh, man. The one I had wasn't actually all that good because, you know, getting one at that hour of the morning, everyone's a bit tired. But still, I whacked it down. It was good. Betty, I'm eating a lot of fish and salad. There you
2: Oh,
1: go.
2: that's lovely.
1: I know. It's a bit, you know.
2: Well, it's still good enough weather for salad.

0: because, you know, we're still getting nice warm days.
1: Yeah. I've got to lose a bit of pud, Betty.
0: Yeah, we had a nice casserole for tea last night.
1: Oh, did you have? What sort?
0: Well, we had lamb steaks and then lots of veggies.
1: Yeah, like an Irish stew.
0: Yes, yes.
1: Oh, good.
0: Yeah, it was very nice.
1: I do like an Irish stew, actually.
0: Yes, and it's filling and it's very nutritious.
1: It is very nutritious. Good on you, Betty. Question 16, arts and literature. Better known for his villanelles, what Welsh author of Under Milkwood wrote military propaganda during World War II?
0: No, I've got no idea about a Welsh. I knew the lady with the pearl earring.
1: Oh, yeah, girl with a pearl earring. Okay, well, nice chatting, Bet, and glad to hear you well. Good on you.
0: And you take care.
1: See ya. Bye.
0: Talk to you soon.
1: Thanks, Betty. Betty from Dapto. Cameron from South Perth. Hi, Cameron.
2: Yeah, how are you? Still in Geelong, yeah.
1: Well, that's right. That's good. When are you going back?
2: Sunday.
1: Sunday, okay. How are you getting back? Flying?
2: Oh, yeah, flying, yeah.
1: Yeah, okay. I hope the jet's got enough fuel to get there, Cameron. This is your captain speaking. Due to the fact that we've run out of gas, we'll be landing in Ceduna. Make your own way home.
2: Yeah, start walking.
1: Start walking, that's right. Question 16, better known for his villanelles, what Welsh author of Under Milkwood wrote military propaganda during World War II?
2: Wells.
1: No, not Wells. No.
2: Okay.
1: Sorry, Cameron. Thank you. Have a good trip home. Ashley says next we'll be reading that Kim Jong-un has cleared 10 metres in the pole vault. Well, he probably has. I don't know. They're a very, very powerful sporting family. Ray from Yeranga. G'day, Ray.
3: Hi, Phil.
1: Question number 16. Better known for his villanelles, what Welsh author of Under Milkwood wrote military propaganda during World War II?
3: Yeah, I don't think I know any Welsh. How many magnets do you reckon Kim Jong-un has won?
1: Oh, that's a good point. You see, he often rings up. But Dave's not that keen to put him on.
3: Okay.
1: So, I mean, I've been getting into Dave a bit about this because I said, look, this bloke is a golf champion. He's a world champion sprinter. And, you know, like he could clean up the black magnet in a flash.
3: Yeah, he'd have a few black ones, I reckon.
1: I reckon, yeah.

0: So I don't know.
1: Mm.
0: Questions?
1: No, I rang for 10 to 20 or whatever.
0: Oh, yeah. Well, you can go there if you can answer this one. Better known for his villanelles. Oh. What Welsh author of Under Milkwood wrote military propaganda during World War II?
1: Yeah, no, I don't know who wrote Under Milkwood. It's not James Joyce, is it? He's Irish, isn't he? So anyway, I can't help you.
0: No good. All right. Thanks, Ray. See ya. Bye. Chris in the Southern Border says, Phil, maybe you would have enjoyed the prosciutto, rocket and basil pizza more. The egg and bacon roll was all right. It wasn't great. But I don't blame anybody. I mean, you know, if you're making them at 2:30 in the morning, it's not that Jim in Campbelltown. That's very nice, Jim. Yes, well, we shall pass that on. Pandora from Sapphire Beach. Hi, Pandora.
2: Oh, Sophie, where are you going?
0: Hello, are you on the speakerphone there or something?
2: I am on the speakerphone. I will take you off.
0: Here we go. Question 16, better known for his villanelles. What Welsh author of Under Milkwood wrote military propaganda during World War II?
2: I think it was Dylan Thomas.
0: Correct, it is. Yeah, it was Dylan Thomas. Do not go gentle into that good nightlife, says Jim in Campbelltown. Ash had Dylan Thomas. Sue from Perth had Dylan Thomas. Lisa in the mountains had Dylan Thomas, and so did Annette from Perth. All right, Pandora, question number 17. Do you want to stay here in arts and literature, or you could move to Treasure Trove or pick a number?
2: Let's pick a number.
0: Pick a number between 10 and 20. What is the atomic number of argon?
2: Argon, 10 and 20. Trying to remember that stupid song. 15.
0: Not 15. Sorry, Pandora.
2: It's okay.
0: See ya. Not 15. Louise from Melbourne. Hello, Louise.
3: Hi.
0: What's the atomic number of argon? Pick a number between 10 and 20. It's not 15.
3: I think it might be 14.
0: Not 14. No. Sorry, Louise. No, it's not 14. Malcolm from Bunbury in New South Wales. G'day, Malcolm.
4: Oh, good morning, Phil. How are we doing?
0: Pretty good, yeah. Pick a number between 10 and 20. What's the atomic number of argon?
4: Yeah, well, I was mainly ringing on for the gold farmer questions that I missed out because, yeah, I used to be a professional when I was younger, but I'm retired. I'm undefeated.
0: Used to be a professional golfer?
4: Yes, yeah.
0: Oh, good on you, yeah.
4: Every game I got over 100 and no one even came close to me.
0: Oh, that kind of professional. That's right. Chipper on King Island says Kim Jong-un would only win an eating competition. He's got a fair bit of pudding. That's true, Chipper. That's true. Question 17. Pick a number between 10 and 20. What's the atomic number of argon, Malcolm? It's not 14, it's not 15.
4: Okay, it's an even one, I'm pretty sure. 18.
0: Not 18, no. All right, thanks, Malcolm. We'll move on. Who's got the answer here? Not very many people, actually. No, Susan, it's not 18. No, John from Mitcham had 18. No, it's not. It's not 18. Tash from North Bendigo, that's not correct either. Peter from South Melbourne. Hi, Peter. G'day, Pete.
5: Hello.
0: Hello. Question 17. What's the atomic number of argon? It's not 14, 15 or 18. Pick a number between 10 and 20.
5: I'll say 20, Phil.
0: No, it's not 20. We're going to run out of numbers here, aren't we? We are going to run out of numbers. Latif says, Phil, I think Bob Dylan got his name from Dylan Thomas. I think that's probably rightish. I think it's because, what was he? He was born Bob Robert Zimmerman, wasn't he? I think that's true. Actually, I think he called himself Dylan after Dylan Thomas. Richard Burton does a very good and very Welsh Under Milkwood. He does. He does. The night was Bible black. Ash in New South Wales says Dylan Thomas created the fictitious town of Larrigub, which sounds Welsh until you read it backwards. That's true. Jane from Homebush, that's not correct.

0: Oh, hang on. Have we made a mistake here? Hang on. Have we made a mistake here? Dear. I hope we haven't. Because that means... Oh, dear. I wonder whether we have. We have. My apologies. Slim from Darwin.
1: Yeah, hi. Hello.
0: G'day, Slim. We have made an apologies. Our number is not correct. We've had a guess of 18 already. So we shall say that question was answered correctly. Sorry, Slim. And apologies to the person who answered question number 17 correctly. Question number 18, pick a number between 10 and 20, or you can move. Up to you.
1: I'll stick with between 10 and 20, thanks.
0: Pick a number between 10 and 20. How many pawns are there on the board at the start of a game of chess?
1: Oh, 10.
0: Not 10. No, sorry. Not 10, no. David from Singleton had Argon is 18. Annette from Perth says, yes, you have made a mistake. Oh, no, we don't like to do this, but we have. It might have been, it could have been just a misprint in taking the questions down too, I suspect. My apologies. Amanda from Newcastle, no, Harry in the Bay. Yes, Harry in the Bay, that's correct. Amanda from Newcastle, that is also correct for this question. Yeah, no, Annabelle, I've got it. Yes, the atomic number of argon is 18. Agreed. Joe from Dandenong. Joe, g'day.
2: Well, it's not Dandenong, too.
0: How many pawns are there on the board at the start of a game of chess?
2: Well, I played chess, there were 16 of them.
0: Correct, there are 16. I'll leave you on hold, Joe, because we'll take the rest of the questions after the news.
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4: ABC News with Andrew Kaloupis. Opposition leader Angus Taylor is remaining tight-lipped on precisely what the Coalition's new net migration target will be. In his budget reply, Mr. Taylor has pledged to deliver one of the biggest cuts to migration in Australian history and tie migration to housing construction on a one-to-one basis. But pressed by 7:30 Sarah Ferguson as to what exact figure he's aiming for, the opposition leader wouldn't be drawn beyond saying it would be roughly a cut of 40% on the current net migration level.
5: You've made a big statement in your speech. You're not prepared to back it up with numbers, even though you know...
6: I've just given you the numbers.
5: Well, you haven't given me the final...
6: Well, Sarah, I've said what the number will be. It will be based on the number of houses that are built.
4: A key member of the British government has resigned, increasing pressure on Prime Minister Sir Keir Starmer to quit. The Health Secretary, Wes Streeting, says he's lost confidence in the Prime Minister. And while he's expected to launch a leadership challenge against Sir Keir, he's yet to announce his intentions. Here's the BBC's Rob Watson.
7: The profound crisis in British politics and the governing Labour Party appears to be deepening. In a damning resignation letter, Wes Streeting accused the Prime Minister of providing a vacuum rather than a vision, of drift rather than direction, and of always blaming others. What happens next isn't clear. Events are moving fast. Mr. Streeting hasn't yet officially challenged for the leadership, but he might, as may others. Keir Starmer has said he would fight off any challenge. Once again, British politics is mired in uncertainty and drama.
4: China's President Xi Jinping has told a state banquet for Donald Trump that China and the United States should be partners, not rivals. Mr. Xi said the relationship between the two countries was the world's most important. Donald Trump struck a positive tone, inviting the Chinese leader to visit the White House in September.
8: The American and Chinese people share much in common. We value hard work. We value courage and achievement. We love our families and we love our countries. Together, we have the chance to draw on these values to create a future of greater prosperity, cooperation, and happiness.
4: Meanwhile, U.S. Secretary of State Marco Rubio says Washington's policy towards Taiwan is unchanged after Donald Trump's meeting with his Chinese counterpart. But Mr. Rubio has warned it would be a terrible mistake for China to take Taiwan by force. He made the remarks in an interview with NBC News while travelling with the president on his trip to

0: China. The Secretary of State sidestepped President Xi's warning that differences over the self-governing island could lead to a clash, and says that China always raises the issue of Taiwan in talks. Queensland police are appealing for witnesses to a bus crash that has claimed the life of one passenger north of Bowen. The bus, with 29 people on board, was travelling south along the Bruce Highway from Cairns to Airlie Beach when it left the road and rolled on its side. Several of the passengers were injured and transported to Townsville, Eyre and Bowen hospitals. Ukrainian officials say at least five people have been killed following a massive wave of Russian drone and missile strikes. Authorities say a 12-year-old is among the dead and 10 others are unaccounted for. Here's Jono Wakely.
1: Ukraine says an overnight barrage of more than 670 drones and over 50 missiles has targeted cities across the country, including the capital, Kyiv. Ukraine's president, Volodymyr Zelensky, says the strikes that broke through hit 180 sites, causing damage to more than 50 buildings. In Kyiv, the mayor says as search and rescue personnel worked through the rubble of a 9-story residential building, they found a body of a 12-year-old girl in a house nearby.
0: To sport, and in the NRL, New South Wales has won the Women's State of Origin crown for a second year in a row. Here's Andrew Moore.
2: In one of Women's Origin great games, New South Wales just held on to defeat Queensland 14 points to 10. It was a try-saving tackle by Tegan Berry on winger Jasmine Peters to drag her foot over the touchline. With second remaining, it would have levelled the scores, but instead the Blues, who scored 3-2, end up winning. Jamie Chapman, Keely Nizza and Jess Sergis the tries for the Blues. Rory Owen and Jada Ferguson scored for Queensland, but the Blues win the title for the second year in a row. Andrew Moore, ABC Sport, Brisbane.
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3: Western Australia's weather, light showers or drizzle over the southwest land division, southern goldfields, Eucla and southern interior. Chance of a thunderstorm over the southeastern goldfields, far east and southeast coastal district and Eucla. Afternoon or evening shower possible across the northern Kimberley. In Perth, 11 degrees overnight before a partly cloudy Friday with a high chance of showers, most likely in the morning. The chance of fog about the hills in the early morning. A top tomorrow of 19 degrees. Saturday's partly cloudy and 19.
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0: Yes, well, hello and how are you? Philip Clark with you on ABC Radio. This is Nightlife. We're into the last hour of the program. How are you? Thanks for dropping in. If you've still been with us, thanks for hanging in too. It's 6 past 1, 6 past 11 in WA. It's 24 to 1 in South Australia and the Northern Territory. In Port Moresby, it's 1 a.m. Hello to all our listeners in the Pacific, courtesy of Radio Australia. As well, lots of ways to listen, as you know, on broadcast, on digital. 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If you put Nightlife into the search bar, you can grab all our podcasts. Lots of good stuff there. All right, coming up in this hour, issues of the day. Supermarket giant Coles has been found to have misled shoppers on discounted items in a very important case in the federal courts. Where does it leave Coles, do you think, in the eyes of consumers? Do you reckon it would make a difference to you? The trouble is you often don't have a choice, do you? Also, any reaction to Angus Taylor's budget reply speech trying to link migration and housing and tax at the centre of his budget reply? You might have some thoughts about that or other issues that have arisen this week in terms of budget and budget replies. 1-300-800-222 is the number. And in this hour, because it's Thursday too, Dave's Discs on. David is paying tribute tonight to Dan Fogelberg, so looking forward to that too. But in the meantime, we have a little competition called
1: The Mighty Challenge,
0: where we were up to question number 20. Joe from Mount Dandenong.

0: was up on deck and joins us again. G'day, Joe.
1: Hello. Good to see you back again, Phil.
0: Yes, well, good to be back. We're still smarting from making an error with Argon. But anyway,
1: Yeah, I thought there was something fishy there. There's eight across the periodic table, I think, if
0: I know. Well, look, I know it hardly ever happens, but it should never happen. But anyway, look.
1: Things happen. Worse happens at sea.
0: Kim Jong-un would never have made a mistake like that, you know. You know, Joe? He would never, ever have made an error like that. I don't know why in the, you know, Olympics there isn't a special ceremony to mark his sporting achievements when you think about it. Question 20. We're in pick a number between 10 and 20. You could stay there or you could move to Treasure Trove. Or arts and literature. We've got one left in arts and literature.
1: Don't like arts and literature, but let's start with the pick of numbers because that gives even a stab in the dark is 1 in 11 chance of being right.
0: Oh, you're going to play it like that, eh? All right, pick a number between 10 and 20.
1: I have to use the dartboard occasionally.
0: Speaking of which, what's the highest number that appears on a dartboard?
1: Highest number is a 20.
0: Correct. You weren't sure there, though, Joe.
1: Yeah, I've seen the numbers gives the bullseye, but that's not numbered.
0: That's not numbered. Question 21. 1, 2, 3, 4, 5 left. There are 4 in Treasure Trove and 1 in Arts and Literature.
1: Let's try Treasure Trove, please.
0: Treasure Trove. Which English king is said to have lost some of his crown jewels in a bay called the Wash?
1: Ooh. Oh, who got up to mischief? Probably Henry VIII.
0: Not Henry VIII, Joe. No.
1: Okay, then.
0: Thanks, mate. Bye-bye. See you later. No, not Henry VIII. Where are we? Sam from Harvey. G'day, Sam.
2: Morning, Philip. How are you?
0: Oh, I'm all right, Sam. Yeah, not bad. Which English king said to have lost some of his crown jewels in a bay called the Wash?
2: I'm tossing up between two. Richard III or George V? I'll say George V.
0: Not George V. No. Sorry, Sam. All right. Thank you. Not George V. 1-300-800-222. We've got lines free. Which English king is said to have lost some of his crown jewels in a bay called the Wash? George from Melbourne, WA. G'day, George.
3: Hi, Phil.
0: Which king are we? No, we've had Henry VIII. It's not Henry VIII.
3: Oh, yeah, sorry. Charles I?
0: Not Charles I, no. Sorry, no, not Charles I. Abe from Bendigo. G'day, Abe.
4: How's it going?
0: Not bad. Question 21. Which English king is said to have lost some of his crown jewels in a bay called the Wash?
4: Was that King John?
0: King John, correct. Yes, it was. All right, 4 left. We've got 3 in Treasure Trove, 1 in Arts and Literature.
4: Let's keep trying with Treasure Trove, please.
0: Which type of reference book takes its name from the Greek word for treasure?
4: It's an encyclopedia.
0: Not encyclopedia. Sorry, Abe, no, not encyclopedia. 1-300-800-222. There are lines free. We've only got 4 left. Give it a bell. You could win from here. Peter from Elmore. Hi, Peter.
5: Hello. How are you, Phil?
0: Not bad. 4 to go.
5: That's good. 4 to go. First time. So might be the last time.
0: Is this your first time ever?
5: Yes.
0: Oh, Peter. Wow.
5: Yeah, I listen often and I think, oh, yeah, I know that one, but then there's so many I don't know, so.
0: Yeah, I know. You can get a lucky streak, though, Peter. We always like first-timers to get one.
5: Yeah, all fingers crossed.
0: First time, Peter from Elmore. Question 22. Could he get home from here? Treasure Trove. Which type of reference book takes its name from the Greek word for treasure? It's not encyclopedia.
5: No, would it be... Would it be thesaurus? Wrong.
0: Is that your answer?
5: That's my answer.
0: Correct. Yes.
5: Oh, wow.
0: Look at this.
5: How's that?

0: Thesaurus is correct. Peter, look at that.
1: Well done.
0: You've only got three to go.
1: I really don't mind. I've got one right.
0: Yeah.
1: And I won a few games of pool at the local pub tonight.
0: So. Oh, did you? Good on you.
1: Yeah. Have a bit of a lucky streak there. So, I don't play to win. I just play to have a bit of fun.
0: Oh, I like playing
1: enjoyment.
0: Pool. I like playing pool. It's fun, isn't it?
1: Yes, it is. It's good. Yes. Yep.
0: Depends on who breaks. Do you like to break or not to break, Peter?
1: If I'm breaking well, I like to break because it really dictates the game.
0: Do you do the sneaky break where you just lightly glance the ball and then put the white ball up the other end of the table?
1: No, that's a foul break. I do. I play a little bit of competition pool.
0: Oh, yeah.
1: And you've got to hit three balls that hit the cushion. So you can't do that break.
0: Oh, is that right?
1: And I would.
0: Is that in competition pool rules?
1: That's in the competition I'm playing in.
0: When you break, three balls have to hit the side cushions.
1: Have to hit the cushion.
0: Oh,
1: yeah.
0: Okay. Because I got quite good at the sneaky break for a while.
1: Yeah, no, I don't like that. I think that's it doesn't create a good game. It just becomes stagnated, I think.
0: Mm.
1: Yeah. Someone if you're good enough, you should be able to break them up, get in there and go for it.
0: Go for it. All right, anyway. Pete, question 23. Let's see whether you can win this one. Treasure Trove, all right? You can stay here or you can move to the last one in arts and literature if you like.
1: I'll stay with Treasure Trove. I don't know whether I'll go any good, but you know.
0: Priam's treasure is a hoard of gold and copper artifacts discovered during the 1873 excavation of which ancient city?
1: Oh, my gosh.
0: 1873 excavation of an ancient city. Which one?
1: That's a long time ago, isn't it? Ancient city.
0: Priam's treasure.
1: Priam's treasure. No, look, I'm sorry. I'm going to have to pass it on.
0: No good. All right, Pete.
1: I'll listen with bated breath.
0: Good on you. Thanks, Peter.
1: Good night.
0: Thanks for getting one right. Jim from Bankshead Park. G'day, Jim.
2: Hello, Phil.
0: Question 23. Okay, we're at the bend here. Priam's treasure is a hoard of gold and copper artifacts discovered during the excavation in 1873 of which ancient city?
2: I would have preferred Thesaurus. That's what I was ringing for, but I seem to remember he was associated with Troy, so I'll go Troy.
0: Correct, yes. When they say they excavated Troy, do they actually know that it was Troy? I don't think they do they?
2: No, I was thinking that was an ancient city that didn't exist anymore. So,
0: yeah. No. Well, that's right. I think there's more truth than they're admitting, Jim. Question 24. One left in Treasure Trove, one left in Arts and Literature.
2: Treasure Trove. Stay with that one.
0: Treasure Trove. Which 2004 movie stars Nicolas Cage, Harvey Keitel and Diane Kruger? We're in a category called Treasure Trove.
2: Oh, no idea. Treasured Moments.
0: Not Treasured Moments, no. You're right to suspect that there's treasure in it. Thanks, Jim. Wally from Glenfield. Hello, Wally.
3: Oh, hello, Phil.
0: Which 2004 movie stars Nicolas Cage, Harvey Keitel, Diane Kruger?
3: I rang up for Thesaurus. And the only thing I can think about Kruger is Kruger National Park.
0: No, it's not Kruger National Park. No, not Kruger National Park. Daniel from Bronte. Hi, Daniel.
4: Hello.
0: Hi. Which 2004 movie stars Nicolas Cage, Harvey Keitel, Diane Kruger? We're in a category called Treasure Trove.
4: I'm just thinking Treasure Island. That's one that comes to mind.
0: No. Not correct, sadly. Anybody know the answer to this? We're not getting a lot of correct answers. Benji from Bendigo, Treasure Planet, no. Bruce from Nolunga's got the right answer. Annette from Perth's got the right answer. What about Frank from Madawi? G'day, Frank.
5: Hello.
0: Hello. Yeah. Which 2004 movie stars Nicolas Cage, Harvey Keitel, Diane Kruger?
5: Would it be 60 Seconds?
0: No. It's not 60 Seconds. No, we're in a category called Treasure Trove.

0: All right. Marty from the Gong's got the right answer. Arnold from Perth. G'day, Arnold.
1: Hello, how are you?
0: Pretty good. Which 2004 movie stars Nicolas Cage, Harvey Keitel, Diane Kruger? We're in a category called Treasure Trove.
1: Is it National Treasure?
0: Correct. Yes, it's National Treasure. Very good. Well, here we go. Question 25. To win the magnet, the honour and the glory, Arnold. Arts and literature. Which Mexican artist was the subject of a 2002 biopic starring Salma Hayek?
1: Oh, the one with the eyebrow. Is that good enough, the one with the eyebrow?
0: Oh. I need a name, Arnold.
1: Sorry, Phil.
0: No good. All right, Arnold. I'm sorry about that, but we, yeah, no. Die from Andrew's got the right answer. Heaps of people. Harry in the Bay's got the right answer. Who's going to help us out here? Felix, that was correct too. 1-300-800-222. Anybody going to help us out for question 25? Which Mexican artist was the subject of a 2002 biopic starring Salma Hayek? Terry from Fremantle. G'day, Terry.
2: Hey, how you going? What's the question? I'm just...
0: Arts and literature is the category. Which Mexican artist was the subject of a 2002 biopic starring Salma Hayek?
2: Oh, my goodness. Frida. Frida. Was it Frida? Oh, which artist? The film was Frida. And I can't remember her surname for love nor money.
0: No good?
2: No good.
0: Oh, sorry. I'm sorry, Terry. That's going to be a downfall for you. Let's go to John in Perth. G'day, John.
3: Hello.
0: Hello. Who are we after?
3: Could it be Frida Kahlo?
0: It would be Frida Kahlo, wouldn't it? It would indeed. Ah, well. John, doing a Bradbury's okay.
3: All right. I had to ring up.
0: Yeah, no, good okay. On you. Good on you. Put you on hold. We'll get some details from you. Thanks for that. Yeah, Barbara from Perth had Frida Kahlo. Annette from Perth had Frida Kahlo. Annette had a lot of good correct ones tonight. Karen from Mullumbimby, good, yes. Jane from Homebush had National Treasure. Steve from Mordialloc. Rita Carla, no. No, it was not. All right, thanks everyone.
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0: All right, issues of the day before Dave's discs. What did you think of the budget reply speech by Angus Taylor? Was there anything in that for you? Also, the Coles decision today. Coles got pinged by the federal court. Their shares went down. They went down in the quarter. Have they gone down in your estimation? And will it finally end fake discounts, do you think? 1-300-800-222. Let's get into that and have a chat before we cross to Dave for Dave's discs. Here's Sam Cooke.

0: I think that's which is one of the great songs. Sam Cooke's "A Change Is Gonna Come." Dave's disc along very shortly, but
1: issue of the day.
0: Couple of things around, aren't there? There's the budget reply speech, of course, by Angus Taylor. He's linking migration and housing together and says he'll introduce tax indexation, which I think the last time anybody promised it was Malcolm Fraser. It didn't last long. But look, there's nothing wrong with the idea of tax indexation. You do wonder about whether government's fair dinkum about actually putting it in place. That's the problem. Tax indexation indexes the rate of taxation to the rate of inflation. Keeps governments honest. And where would that leave them, I suppose, is the answer. Malcolm Fraser said, no thanks, that means that I never really introduced tax cuts anymore. Governments love to rely on bracket creep, do they not? Also, the Australian Competition and Consumer Commission successfully sued Coles for their down-down promotional campaign. The judge in the case said the discounts offered were not genuine, his words. And they'll be fined, I presume, but we don't know how much.

0: more inclined, but I know she's been saying it for at least 10, that we've had, that we've been bringing too many people into the country. But anyway, also I found that there was a sneaky item not revealed on the beach in the Treasurer's speech the other night, but it's there in the fine print, that assets purchased pre-1985, which have never been subject to capital gains tax, are now going to be subject to capital gains tax. They were excluded when Keating first brought them in, anything bought prior to 1985.
1: The CGT came in 84, 85, wasn't it? Yeah.
0: 85, and anything that was pre-85 was to be exempt from it, but Chalmers is going to make it.
1: Is that right?
0: Okay. Yes, that's brought in the thing. Okay. Furthermore, he didn't explain the grandfathering clearly enough, because Commonwealth Bank has shed $25 billion worth of its worth in the last 2 days, because their shares have come down by $17 per share. They dropped from $172 a share to $154. And as for the
1: what's the point you're making here? Because if your asset if it's only the actual capital gain that you're paying money on, not the nominal value.
0: Investors sold their shares, yeah, so that they've only got to pay the tax on the 50% of the gain that they.
1: Oh, I see what you mean.
0: He hasn't explained it well enough for the general public to understand that you're still going to be able to keep only doing that. It's just,
1: yeah,
0: you know, it's if you buy them further down the track. And regarding the coal thing, good that the judge ruled in their favour. Bad that the judge turned around and gave them the blueprint to never lose the case again.
1: Yes. He basically suggested that if they'd done it for 12 weeks, that would have been okay, didn't he?
0: Yes, that's what he said. He said if you'd have done it for 12 weeks, we wouldn't be having this discussion. I mean,
1: which means that... basically, the court said... The court's really sort of rubber stamped. They've given them... a time limit. They say if you want to do this again, do it. You've got to keep the higher price up for 12 weeks, not 6.
0: Yeah, he's given them a roadmap to rort the system. I mean, seriously.
1: That's the expression I wanted. That's right, a roadmap. That's right. Yeah, no, yeah. It's a bit, it is. And he said the discount was not genuine. Well, you probably could have used harsher words, I would have thought.
0: Well, he was using a thesaurus because he didn't want to use the word false or fake or a lie.
1: A lie. Yeah, no, that's right. That's right. Yes, no, it's a good observation, Rod. And it is true. You assume that Woolworths, which is, prosecuted by the ACCC too, you presume that they might go down the same path. But maybe not. The cases are a bit different, apparently. So
0: you'd presume that there's going to be some sort of similar outcome. One final thing before I go. This is not related to the budget or coals or anything.
1: Yeah.
0: Australia's other biggest trading commodity, CSL, Commonwealth Superiors.
1: Yeah, their share price has tanked.
0: Share price has tanked. It's dropped below $100 for the first time in like 20 years. Because it was, when during COVID, it was up at one stage to $324 a share.
1: Yep.
0: Now, then I had a look today and I saw it down to $95. I thought, wow, is this a sign of things to come or not?
1: I know. I saw that. Yeah, I know. A lot of people were quite surprised by that. Thank you, Rod. Nice observations.
0: No worries, mate.
1: Correct, mate. Thank you. Yes, the court did basically hand them a roadmap. The judge did find that Coles had sold the products at a higher price for at least 12 weeks before discounting them, then they might not have transgressed. Debbie in Brisbane. G'day, Deb.
2: Hello, Phil. Phil, as much as I'm really appreciative for the finding today,
1: yeah,
2: I don't know how much difference it's really going to make to, you know, the mindset of the retailer or retailers per se, the big ones, in the sense that I can't really remember something that the ACCC

0: see is brought down that's been monumental that, you know, sticks in your mind. But it'll be a fine, obviously, and let's see how big that is. And there'll be a very, you know, sincere statement of contrition from Coles, provided they don't appeal it, which that's yet to be discovered. But I, you know, what I'd like to see, and I know this is never, ever going to happen, is that they have a restraint of trade. Now, you know, a fine is a fine, but as I said, who really remembers that, and they'll make that up somewhere else, is to say to them, right, you can only trade 6 days a week for the next 12 months. But as I said, that is not going to happen, because I just think that really hurts them because of that restraint of trade. Tantamount to a footballer when they're fined for some indiscretion, but sitting on the sidelines for 8 weeks hurts them more than the fine. And so it's really got to hit them. And is the CEO going to fall on his or her sword? The same with the board members, the architects of the scheme. And I heard Alan Fels say
1: you should say, is the CEO going to put themselves in the shopping bag out the front of the store to get picked up?
0: I doubt it. And I heard
1: actually,
0: Alan Fels.
1: Is the CEO going to bring his own bag?
0: He might have to. Oh, well, he might have to pay for it. I mean, he's probably paid for it in the past, though, somewhere along that. He might have been given a freebie. But I heard Alan Fels say, the former head of the ACCC, that Woolworths are facing a similar charges, and that there are, I think his words were, they're a goner.
1: Yeah, apparently, I don't know, I haven't followed the details of the case at all that closely, but the Woolworths case is a bit different. And apparently, when Coles were pinged for some aspects of their Down Down campaign, this is before this action, apparently Woolworths changed their advertising as a result. So maybe, I don't know, maybe they're not going to get clobbered as much.
0: No, but what gives the mindset of any retailer, you know, the opportunity to say, how can we deceive our customers? Yeah, that's not what
1: I know. That's what it's about. Yeah, and I think Rod's right, actually, that the judge did say, in fact, Chris in the Southern Waters makes this point, that Justice O'Brien said he had taken into consideration that Coles' own internal policies were that a product could not be sold in a down-down promotion until the previous price had been established for 12 weeks. So in other words, what he's effectively saying to them, if they'd followed their own internal policies and done it for 12 weeks, then they might not have been pinged at all.
0: No, but again, why isn't it just selling of goods? You know, why do we have to come up with these clever promotions, which now in view of this, people are going to be really suspicious of any campaign that they run. So that may hurt them. But again, we've got two, basically a duopoly, and those two big retailers are the only ones that deliver. You've got Aldi, but they don't do a delivery service. So again, it's not really hurting them. Give them time, they'll make that fine up very quickly.
1: That's true.
0: And again, who is going to remember it? And so, as I said, there's got to be some bigger penalty here that really just, you know, drills into them that this is not what you should be doing as a retailer.
1: We're not giving you a bag. Take your own stuff home. I agree. I agree, Deb. Thank you. Please have the call. 1-300-800-222.
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1: Where you know what the time is.
2: It's time for Dave's Discs.
1: Dave.
4: Hello.
1: Hello.
4: I was talking to a bloke called Frosty, who happened to meet our artist that we're featuring tonight.
1: Really?
4: Yeah. Genuine bloke. That's what I hear.
1: Oh, yeah.
4: Really good bloke. And the reason we're featuring this fellow tonight is because of an email from Elizabeth.
1: You're talking about we're featuring Dan Fogelberg.
4: Dan Fogelberg. Mm. Elizabeth wrote in and she said, you know, she enjoys listening to the program each and every night, Nightlife, and wraps it all up with the end of the week and listens to Dave's Discs. And could you do Dan Fogelberg? And I adore Dan Fogelberg. What about you?
1: Exactly. She was very laudatory of your piece, of course, on Paul Williams.
4: She's very sweet,
1: it was nice. Good. That's great. All right, let's hear it.
4: Sliding door moments. They strike us at a time of least expectation. I guess we can ponder why the universe does that, or simply reflect on the moment and ponder the ifs and the what could have beens. Moments seemingly minor, often arbitrary, but solidified from memory and appearing out of the blue. Some of these moments can drastically alter the trajectory of a person's life or relationship. Well, tonight I've got the true story of one such circumstance. A chance meeting of a songwriter returning home for Christmas. In the mundane, coincidence strikes. With our gifted singer-songwriter tonight, the heartbreak and meaning was all captured down in song. Dan Fogelberg exemplified the late 70s singer-songwriter that had the ability to tap straight into the heart and the soul of a listener. Born Daniel Grayling Fogelberg, his father of Swedish descent, was an established musician, teacher and bandleader, Lawrence Fogelberg. Mum was a Scot, Margaret, and she was classically trained as a pianist. So piano and lessons came at a very early age for Dan. Dad Lawrence was a passionate musician and band director in Peoria, in Illinois, directing bands at Woodruff High School as well as Bradley University. Dan Fogelberg often recounted in interviews how his dad let him conduct the band with a baton at the tender age of 4. Well, it fostered early in Dan a love for music. Dan Fogelberg would, years later, go on to write a song to honour Dad, recognising the roots and wings his father provided him growing into a life of music. It's a stunning father and son piece that was recorded back in 1979, but it wasn't actually released until sometime later. Dan Fogelberg's dad, Lawrence, was played the song by his son in tribute, and he'd give it his blessings. He'd just a few years left to watch in the wings as the song would become a hit record before his death in August 1982. It was titled Leader of the Band.

heroism of the daily sacrifices of a parent writ large. Dan Fogelberg's tribute, leader of the band, to Dad touched heartstrings everywhere. It remains a popular tribute song for fathers, with Dan stating it was the one song he had to write to honour his roots. Because it was also somewhat a tribute to his grandfather, too, who had given the young Daniel a guitar as a child. Dan, self-taught, began by playing the Hawaiian slide guitar his granddad gave him. Dan loved the music in church, but was bored by the sermons. His Hawaiian slide guitar would soon supplant the piano, and at the age of 12, Dan heard the Beatles for the first time. This new sound from Britain not only led Dan to a revelation about what could be done on an electric guitar and how they could sound, but also it made him notice for the very first time the act of songwriting as something central to what musicians do.

did. It would be a Beatles cover band, of all things, that Dan Fogelberg immersed himself in performing with at the age of 14, The Clan. His next band, another covers band, The Coachmen, did, however, release two singles that were of their own. In fact, both were written by Dan Fogelberg. But Dan would soon go on solo and frequent local Illinois cafes, performing songs for those who would sit and listen. One in particular, the Red Herring, would come to play a role as a springboard venue for his career in the way of performing and utilising the space for recording his tracks. It was one of the relatively few public centres for what passed as a counterculture hangout in central Illinois. The Red Herring, owned by a friend named Peter Burkow. He invited Dan Fogelberg to play, and soon there was a building of local audience loving the sound and his songs. And it was from that beginning that Dan Fogelberg came to the attention of his manager, who at the time was looking after REO Speedwagon. Fogelberg moved to Los Angeles, and his manager began hunting around for work and recording deals. His demo tape was good enough to get serious attention from Jerry Moss at A&M Records. But it would be the legendary Clive Davis at Columbia Records who got Dan Fogelberg under contract. Recorded in Nashville, his debut album, Home Free, was a gentle tip to country rock, but displayed all the attributes required to show why he should be taken seriously as a singer and songwriter. Sadly, it never garnered really a hit single to help drive sales, but it remains a fan favourite because very few heard it without hit singles on radio back in those days. Sadly also, it was a little too outside the genre radio stations delegated was required for airplay. It wouldn't be until the phenomenal success garnered by the Eagles that radio stations would be a little more open to country crossover sounds, moulded with a songwriter who could grab the heart beyond the music. Dan Fogelberg, he simply kept working, mostly as a session musician whilst angling towards his songwriting and performing goals. His next effort would see Dan Fogelberg record in Los Angeles with one of the most colourful characters of rock and roll, lead guitarist with the Eagles and studio producer Joe Walsh. Souvenirs was a stunning album. What Dan Fogelberg was outpouring, utilising a few contacts through Walsh as well for the album, singing harmonies with the legendary Graham Nash, backing from a range of renowned Los Angeles-based musicians. Souvenirs ended up becoming double platinum. Track Part of the Plan reached the top 20 back in 1974.

Warm Souvenirs, a gentle folk rock leaning effort that would chart for 6 months and continue to sell steadily for many years after. Dan Fogelberg immersed himself into the West Coast sound emanating out of LA. He guested on albums for Jackson Brown and Randy Newman. A third album, Captured Angel, which Dan produced himself, was released in 75. And it was during 1975 that he returned home to spend time with his father, who had been hospitalized, and it became a reset moment for him. It was also during this family visit where an encounter with an old flame from high school would create old passions, and an intimate track would be written, and I'll feature that shortly. Dan Fogelberg also took time out to write and record what were supposed to be demos of songs he wanted to use for his next album, playing every instrument and doing all the vocals. When Clive Davis heard what he'd recorded, he was in awe and suggested there's no way of re-recording the demos and capturing the essence coming through those songs.

songs that he was hearing. And so it was decided that these tracks, these demo tracks, would be the next album, Neverlands. But following its release came an extended spell of writer's block, which, for this songwriter, struck him for the very first time in his career. It was a grueling period. But it also became Phoenix-like, a transitory period where the pressure created an outpouring that was to be unexpected. Dan was unable to compose for months, but would then suddenly discover his writing again, but now in a much more lyrically elaborate styling. His career would peak with the stunning 1980 album Phoenix, which was propelled to platinum status through the song that jumped out of the radio, right into our hearts.

track Longer would become an iconic anthem for couples exchanging wedding vows. Dan Fogelberg built a career on close, intimate performances. He would come to mold jazz with his folk rock and go on to pay homage to bluegrass, new territories he'd experiment with, even more so he felt comfortable with, especially on his pure Appalachian offerings later in his career, alongside people like Vince Gill and legendary Ricky Skaggs. That's bluegrass. Dan Fogelberg was a man with a gift of poetry and melody, the capturing of moments that may seem insignificant but bear the weight of personal history. These tomes became his true ability. Our song on Nightlife Tonight is one such track. It comes from his magnum opus, a double album release that would spur several hit songs, Innocent Age, that traces the stages of life from cradle to grave. An artistic statement of timelessness and offering Dan Fogelberg's most universally appealing and commercially successful music. Sadly, these days, the track I'm going to feature tonight only seems to get given a spin on the wireless annually as a Christmas track, but that's to miss the entirety of the song's snapshot of an incident that happened on Christmas Eve. Fate would intervene as the shops were shutting and Dan, back at his hometown of Peoria in Illinois, celebrating the holidays with family. As it would happen, there's always something required from the local shops at the last minute, and it required that quick trip down to collect. For Dan Fogelberg, it was, of all things, whipped cream. Well, mandatory for the family's Irish coffee that night. Fate would intervene, however, and in the grocery store, he'd bump into his old high school sweetheart, Jill Anderson. From the small strip mall down the road, the encounter would come to be transcribed in song. A track that would peak in the top 10 of the music charts globally, with its sentiment tapping into a moment that also reverberates with many listeners. An intimate and touching tribute to innocent love that somehow dissipates in our memories, only to be revived many years later when a song comes on the radio, or, in the case of Dan Fogelberg, the universe intervenes and reminds us of when. Christmas Eve, 1975. Serendipity stepped in for Dan and Jill, who would reconnect, and you'll hear in our feature track tonight the details. Dan Fogelberg battled illness during his life and left us December 2007 at the age of 57 after a three-year battle with advanced prostate cancer. Four of his singles reached number one on the Billboard Adult Contemporary charts. He'd pass away and his ashes scattered into the Atlantic, but not before his gentle soul would leave behind this storytelling song of introspection

track on Nightlife tonight. An affirmation of the enduring pangs of high school first loves. Listen closely to the lyrics, you'll comprehend the sentiment of the chance moment in time set on Christmas Eve and poignantly against a snowy backdrop. Listen even deeper, you'll hear the real sounds recorded just outside the studio doors of winter sleet added beneath to give a surreal and somewhat subconscious weight. This is an enduring classic from Dan Fogelberg. It proves the power of lyrics and a melancholic melody can touch the deepest recesses of our hearts, as the song remembers when. Here's a toast to innocence, a toast to time, reliving in our eloquence, another Auld Lang Syne.

0: Have you got the box of tissues handy standing by? Because I have. Oh, no. Dan Fogelberg, as presented by Dan, by David Pryor in Dan's Discs. That was beautiful. Thanks, Dave. What a lyricist, hey? What a lyricist. Ah, woof. I hope you did a little bit better than I threw it. Ashwin's going to look after you after this. Hi, mate. How are you?
1: Phil, I love hearing Auld Lang Syne in the off-season. It's dreamy, isn't it? It's like hearing How to Make Gravy when it's not Christmas, just some songs that bring back memories.
0: Yeah, exactly. Exactly. What's coming up, man?
1: On the evening, on the overnight show, a lot of people feel too old too soon. You will meet an artist who started painting in her 70s and became one of Australia's most acclaimed artists. She has a gallery opening a display of her artwork in New York. So we'll cover that, introduce you to that artist if you don't know already. Also in New Zealand, there's a cafe that is forcing everyone to order in Maori, and they've got some signs to help you along the way just to encourage a bit of bilingualism. So, yeah.
0: Okay.
1: Flat whites, hot chocolates, it's all done in Maori now.
0: Okay. Do we know the Maori for hot for flat white?
1: I think you can say flat white. I think you get leeway on the hot chocolate or the flat white. The rest of it, though,
0: you can order the flat white around the world these days, you know. You really can.
1: It's a universal feel-good drink.
0: Exactly. All right, that sounds terrific. Good on you, Ashwin. Thank you.
1: Thank you.
0: And you have a great weekend as well. We shall regroup, shall we not, on Monday for another big week of nightlife.
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3: ABC News with Andrew Kaloupas. Federal Opposition Leader Angus Taylor has delivered his budget reply, unveiling a plan to crack down on migration, which will see welfare limited to Australian citizens, his political reporter Lexi Junewick.
4: Under Mr Taylor's newly released proposal, non-citizens, including permanent residents, would be barred from the NDIS and 17 different welfare programs, including JobSeeker and Youth Allowance. Mr Taylor says exemptions to the rules would be carved out for certain cases, and grandfathering would apply to people already on the NDIS, but he would not provide detailed cost estimates of the plan. Mr Taylor's budget reply also pledges to process and deport 70,000 visa overstayers and lays out a plan to tie migration to housing construction on a one-to-one basis.
3: One Nation MP Barnaby Joyce says student visas would be among the first to be cut under his party's plan to reduce migration. One Nation says the coalition has copied parts of its migration policy directly from the minor party. Mr Joyce has told 7:30 student visas would be the first to be forensically reviewed.
5: We feel that there's a lot of so-called students that arrive in Australia and not actually students. That would be an area where we certainly would be a lot more forensic in our assessment, because if you're coming here as a student, that is not low-skilled jobs around Sydney.
3: Pressure on British Prime Minister Sir Keir Starmer is building, with the Health Secretary Wes Streeting resigning, saying he's lost confidence in his leadership. Europe correspondent Mazoe Ford has more.
6: He does still have support from some big hitters in the party. There are now around 150...

0: MPs who have publicly said that they back him, that this is no time for a leadership contest, that this country has problems and we should get on with governing, and that the public does not want to see us fighting amongst ourselves. So there are certainly backers for the Prime Minister there, the Foreign Secretary, the Business Secretary, and a lot of those allies of the PM have been briefing around Westminster over the past 48 hours to try and shore up support from other MPs.
1: US Secretary of State Marco Rubio says Washington's policy towards Taiwan is unchanged after President Donald Trump, after he met the Chinese President Xi Jinping. The Secretary sidestepped President Xi's warning that differences over the self-governing island could lead to a clash and has warned it would be a terrible mistake for China to take Taiwan by force. Speaking to NBC News during President Trump's trip to China, Mr. Rubio says Washington and Beijing are both fully aware of each other's position on the issue.
2: U.S. policy on the issue of Taiwan is unchanged as of today and as of the meeting that we had here today. It was raised. They always raise it on their side. We always make clear our position and we move on to the other topics. We know where they stand and I think they know where we stand.
1: The Health Minister, Mark Butler, says six people evacuated from a cruise ship at the centre of a hantavirus outbreak are due to return to Australia on Friday. They'll be flown to an airbase northeast of Perth before being transferred to a nearby facility at Bullsbrook to quarantine for 3 weeks. Mr. Butler says authorities are confident they're not infected.
3: But they will be subject to testing when they arrive in Australia. And they will be in full PPE during the duration of the flight, so there is no risk of transmission, even though we're very confident.
1: As a mouse plague continues in the West Australian town of Morawa, state and local authorities say they're frustrated by delays from the Australian Pesticides and Veterinary Medicines Authority. Locals say the town's been infested for months and the situation became unbearable in early May. The community is now also dealing with major health risks from mouse carcasses. West Australia's Agriculture Minister, Jackie Jarvis, says the state has been waiting for more than 2 weeks for a response from the federal agency.
4: We are asking for urgent action. I wrote to the APVMA more than 2 weeks ago asking for this to be considered as a matter of urgency, and we are still waiting a response.
1: A Philippine politician wanted by the International Criminal Court has escaped the country's Senate building where he'd been hiding to avoid arrest. Senator Ronald De La Rosa's escape from the heavily guarded building comes after multiple gunshots were heard a day earlier. Police are now investigating whether the shooting was staged in order to help him slip out of the Senate building. That's the latest from ABC News. For more news at any time, download the ABC Listen app.
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6: Good morning. Ashwin here. Stu's producing. So we'll be with you overnight. It's mainly just the two of us here in the studio welcoming you to the program. There's a couple of adventures we'll go on together tonight. One is, what new skills have you learned recently? I just found out yesterday or today that this might only work on a Samsung. If you scroll from left to right, if you swipe from left to right with your palm, it takes a screenshot. All my life I've had a phone. I've never known that. That's how easy it is to screenshot. So I've been screenshotting everywhere. And it got me thinking, new skills. As we get older, we can become reluctant to learn new things. My mum in her 40s would start saying things like, I'm too old to learn that, I'm too old to change. But today you will meet an artist who started painting at 70, mid-70s, and she became an acclaimed artist around the world. So obviously had a talent for colour and mood, but the Australian bush was coming out of her through her artwork. So there's 70 years of life experience was coming out in that final chapter. She has some of her work being displayed in New York this week, so you'll find out who that artist is and how you can also start late, if you like. whatever your skills might be. In fact, if you have learned a new skill later in life, you can mention that during the program. It could be screenshotting with a karate chop on your phone. It could be anything else. The numbers to call tonight, 1300 800 222, 1300 800 222. You can also text 0437 774 774, or check in with New York in the second hour as well. There seems to have been a spate of restaurant closures from a city that is known for being a food capital. What is happening? What is happening to the New York food scene? We'll find out in that second hour. And later on, Angela will be joining us from New Zealand to explain the stories from across the Tasman Sea, one of which is that there's a new cafe that is making you order your flat whites in Māori, in the language, in the Māori language. So you have to use that in the cafe, but they'll help you out. So there's signage, there's QR codes to make it easier for you. It's just a way to help develop the bilingual skills of the country using the addiction to coffee to get there. So all that's coming up. 1300 800 222 is the number to join the quiz. I'll be with you in just a moment for that. Quick run of the temperatures around the city. Brisbane, it is 24 degrees with, it will be, not quite now though, 24 degrees, shower or two. Sydney, 22 degrees and showers. Melbourne, a high of 22 and sunny. Canberra, high of 19 degrees, possible shower. Hobart, 21, mostly sunny. Darwin, 33 and mostly sunny. Adelaide, 23 degrees and rain, unfortunately. Perth, 20 degrees with showers easing. Justin, Andrew, a couple of you already on the lines for the quiz, but there's some lines free if you'd like to join in and play. There's an ABC Radio Overnight's fridge magnet on the line if you win. 1 point for every correct answer, up to 2 points each, and then we fairly and randomly select the winner at the end, so everyone has a chance to win. If you'd like to play, give me a call, 1300 800 222. This is a song I haven't seen on the playlist for a while. It's Bon Jovi, Living on a Prayer.

0: That's Bon Jovi, Living on a Prayer. Joe in Perth says, great song, thanks. So is it a bit high energy for the start of the program, but a lot of you on board with the Bon Jovi. Dave says, wow, I never knew about the palm swipe screenshot method. Much cooler and easier than the two button method. Thanks for mentioning it, Dave from Northmead. Dave, I did not know until tonight. Thanks to a Facebook post, I found out, and it's much better because, you know, the two-button method when you press power and volume down, sometimes you press power and volume up and your phone says, would you like to turn me off? No, I would like to take a screenshot of this butter chicken recipe. So it's interesting. Swiping from left to right is much easier. It might not work for all of you, but for some of you, just give it a try. Swipe from left to right with your whole palm across the phone. And if you have the right device, it will take a screenshot. So that's a new skill I learned. And that just came up because we were talking about discovering skills later in life. So if you have found a skill later in your life, you can let me know as we meander through the show. It's a valley we're walking through, and we'll get to the Australian artist and what's happening in New York in the second hour, because in the first hour, it is always time for a quiz. And thank you before we start to Ray and Latif as well for your welcome to the program. Matthew as well joining the show, and Kylie for your warm welcome, saying look forward to the weekend. We are almost there to the weekend. Justin has called in from Frankston. Good morning, Justin. Justin, I told my friend you do this at the start of the program, and she was wondering, did you have to train in Donald, or were you born with it? I can't remember.
1: No. So I actually learned it at school when I was about 8 or 9 years old. So, no, I wasn't born with it. I was doing it at school.
0: Because at Dale Carnegie never mentioned this and how to win friends and influence people. But I think Donald Duck is one of the techniques.
1: Oh, definitely. Yeah, it is. Yeah. Now, you're talking about a new Māori language cafe.
0: Yes.
1: So, Katepihi Akoe.
0: Well, I only know kia ora because I left New Zealand when I was 21 and I hadn't learned it in school. So, what does that mean?
1: So, it means hello, how are you?
0: Oh, okay.
1: So, I was in New Zealand for 13 years.
0: Oh, well, you picked it up. Well, we've got Angela joining us, so we'll have to learn from her a couple of the phrases as well. So, in this cafe, you have to order your chocolates and your hot flat whites in Māori, but they help you along the way, so they make it easy.
1: Yes. And I can actually order a coffee in Dutch too, but I won't do that.
0: You'll be fine in New Zealand if you ever need an emergency hot chocolate. You'll be okay. Well, Justin, Let's kick off the quiz with you. In the film Gladiator, who plays the title character?
1: Oh, that's got to be Mel Gibson, of course.
0: Gladiator is not Mel Gibson. He was Mad Max.
1: I was thinking Mad Max. Oh, man.
0: You were thinking of another wild man, but not the one tonight, Justin. Thanks, Justin. I'll speak to you another night.
1: Thanks, man.
0: Andy says, I learned the swipe method 2 years ago, but six months later, I completely forgot about it until you just mentioned it. It's more fun. You just screenshot things you don't even need, spreadsheets, photographs, just whatever, because it's fun to karate chop your phone. Andrew has called in from Smithton in Tasmania. Hello, Andrew.
2: G'day, Ashwin. How are you going tonight?
0: Oh, I'm well tonight. I'm excited about this new phone skill I've learned. So I'm taking a lot of screenshots. Have you learned anything new lately?
2: I'm learning how to use my new Oppo phone.
0: What does that do? What's an Oppo phone?
2: It's an Oppo phone. It's like I bought the first ever iPhone.
0: Oh, iPhone, okay.
2: Oh. Yeah, that was a long time ago, man.
0: Yeah, so were you one of those people who kept updating every time a new one came out?
2: I was born in 1980, so I'm 46 years old now.
0: Yeah.
2: God old.
0: You're similar to me. I was a 79 baby, so we grew up before phones came out, where we had to call each other's parents and ask if Dave was home and speak to their mum and dad first.
2: Amigas. And
0: yep.
2: Just a rent.
0: Amstrads and Amigas.
2: Yeah, we used to rent video games from the shops.
0: Yeah.
2: They don't do that anymore, do they?
0: No, they were good, simpler times in the 90s. I do miss them. Love to go back. But What about the...
2: My first job was a... riding a push bike, putting in...
0: doing the mail deliveries.
2: Yeah.
0: Yeah, that was weird. Yeah.
2: I mean, it didn't wrap it up. Yeah, actually...
0: you didn't need any qualifications, did you, for the postal job? You just had to have a good attitude. So that was always our first job.
2: I did it in Tasmania and Launceston, and it was -1, -2 degrees.
0: Yeah. Did you have to wear a poster uniform, short shorts and anything like that?
2: No, I was just on a mountain bike.
0: Oh, good. As long as you stay warm in Tassie. Well, Andrew, let me get you into the quiz because Justin was not sure who played the title character in Gladiator.
2: It was Russell Crowe.
0: It was Russell Crowe. John has that correct from Mitchum. Harry in the Bay. Christian.
2: He was actually New Zealander as well.
0: Yeah, there's a couple. We're talking about Split Ends and Crowded House later. There's a couple of New Zealand-Aussie combo acts. And, yeah, Russell was one of them too. 1 point for you, Andrew. Second question. Now, this is not a New Zealand question. King Henry VIII separated from the Catholic Church and formed the Church of England. Why?
2: Pardon?
0: Why did King Henry VIII move away from the Catholic Church to form the Church of England? There was a reason.
2: He married a Spaniard.
0: He did marry a Spaniard, Catherine of Aragon. But can you tell us why he separated from the Church?
2: Because they wouldn't let him... divorce his wife at the time.
0: Yeah, that's right. Yeah, he wanted to marry Anne Boleyn, so he separated, created the Church of England. That's how it's all begun. Andrew, that's two points for you.
2: Well, it's better than getting no points.
0: No, you're on the way. You've come a long way since the 90s.
2: Well, my mum never thought I'd make it to 20.
0: Oh, well, I'm glad you made it to 46. Me and you are sticking around into middle age, so we've done okay.
2: I bought my own house.
0: Yeah? I mean, that's why people move to Tasmania as well, right? A simpler...
2: You know where Smithton is?
0: Sorry?
2: You know where Smithton is in Tasmania?
0: No, I can Google it. Is it a lovely part of Tasmania?
2: Well, it's an interesting part.
0: Yeah. What's the best thing about Smithton?
2: We grow all the potatoes that go to McDonald's to make the Europe best.
0: Oh, you're the chip people. I like it. Andrew, thanks for calling in. Let's chat another night about the Smithton lifestyle.
2: Ashwin, I think you're a legend. And, thank you very much.
0: Thank you. Appreciate that. I didn't know Smithton was a potato town. I guess every town specialises in something. Joe from Perth. I mentioned screenshotting butter chicken, is Murg Makani. I have a great recipe. Oh, there's a lot of good butter chicken recipes out there, depending on how much time you're prepared to put in. How many spices are you ready to ground is how much flavour you can get out of your butter chicken. Cameron is in South Perth. Hi, Cameron.
3: I'm not in South Perth. I live in South Perth, but I'm in Geelong.
0: I want to update the database, but Stu is on the phone. Let me just write this down. You're in Geelong. Are you travelling? Are you on a business trip?
3: No, my daughter and her partner live here, so we come over twice a year.
0: Oh. Do you like the Geelong break? Is it just spending time with family, or do you get out and about and see the Great Ocean Road?
3: We went to Tilgrim.

0: Driving all over the place here. We went to Ballarat yesterday and around. Yeah, no, it's a nice place. And Geelong's a very, very clean city. I've come across a city totally free of graffiti.
1: Oh.
0: And all the verges are mowed and there's not a paper, there's no rubbish in the streets at all. And doesn't matter which street you go in, there's no rubbish in it.
1: Huh.
0: It's a beautiful, beautiful city and beautifully maintained.
1: Geelong City Council doing a good job there.
0: Actually, I wrote a letter to the local paper and complimented them on their beautiful city and how clean it was and how graffiti it clean what it was.
1: There, it sounds like the Singapore of Australia.
0: Yeah, well, I don't know about the penalties. No. I don't think they're that tough.
1: You are allowed to chew gum in Geelong.
0: Yeah, I mean, you don't get a flogging.
1: No.
0: Yeah.
1: No, but it's clean as well. So they're doing something right. Well, Cameron, let's see if we can get you on the board with tonight's
0: quiz. No music question, no please.
1: I've remembered that now. Okay. Would you like a current news event question or a vegetable question?
0: Yeah, that's an interesting one. I'm a bit out of touch travelling with the news, so we better go with vegetable.
1: Okay. Nava and Savoy, so Nava is N-A-V-A, and Savoy are types of what vegetable?
0: Well, Savoy is my favourite cabbage. I love Savoy cabbages.
1: It is cabbage. It's a very fancy name for a cabbage, isn't it? Almost sounds like a wine.
0: Yeah.
1: Well, that's one on the board for you, 1 point. Now we'll go back to the music, not the music, the current events question, because we have to get through these. US President Donald Trump is currently visiting which country?
0: China.
1: It is China. It's been in the news. That's 2 from 2, Cameron. And thanks for calling in from your travels.
0: Thank you. Appreciate it.
1: Thank you. 1300 800 222 is the number to call. Currently, our 8 lines are busy, so just give it a few minutes and you can try again. 1300 800 222. In the text message line, Harry, you were correct. Henry VIII wanted to get a divorce, so he created the Church of England. A few more of you have got that Russell Crowe answer right as well. And Sandra is correct. It was China. For where is Donald Trump in the world at the moment? Trev, is in Surfer's Paradise. Hi, Trev.
2: Oh, hello, Ashwin. How are we?
1: Good today. Do you stay on top of the news when you're not having fun in Surfers?
2: Oh, well, look, when I'm at home painting, I'm watching the TV, mostly ABC News, but I ain't even watch Parliament tonight. Question time. To me, that's better than NCIS.
1: You like a good stoush, do you? A good parliamentary stoush?
2: Oh, yeah. I just wish Keating and Whitlam were back.
1: Those were good days, weren't they? The insults were flying, but they were clever insults back then.
2: Yeah, I know. And look, anyway, look, they're busy running the country. They're not there for our entertainment, but I wish they were.
1: No, it's not a stand-up performance show, but it seems you need to be. I think Peter Garrett, when he was there, he had the ability to sing. He never sang, but we've never had a comedian in power in the parliament, have we? Like Ukraine has Zelensky.
2: Oh, what do you reckon Tony Abbott was?
1: Oh, he gosh. All right.
2: Just a comedy routine.
1: This is an apolitical quiz tonight, Trevor, but you can say what you like. Okay. I'm going to get you on the board with a question. Which country, in fact, there is two countries that have won Eurovision the most times. Name one of those countries.
2: Who's won Eurovision? Spain?
1: It's not one of the seven. Not one of the two that's won the most times, which is 7 times, incidentally. Trevor, that was
2: really
1: a good guess, though, because they have a rich musical tradition of flamenco and just music. You would have thought it would be Spain.
2: Of course. If you've ever been to a bullfight, the soundtrack is astounding.
1: Yeah, that's not a bullfight-based nation tonight, Trevor, so we'll see who it is. Thanks for calling.
2: Good. Thanks, Ashwin. We'll catch up later. Good night.
1: Catch you another night. 1300 800 222. Someone has asked me, when you swipe the phone, where is the screenshot stored?

0: A lot of shops along Oxford Street, Paddington Markets on a Saturday. It's quite an up, quite a classy market.
1: Yeah. Is that your Chinatown as well in Sydney, near Paddy's Market?
0: No, that's Paddy's Market, yeah.
1: Okay, yes. No.
0: Paddington Markets.
1: Oh, okay.
0: They're on Saturday only.
1: Oh, interesting. Okay. All right, now it sounds like a charming place like our Paddington. Our Paddington in Brisbane is very hilly. You walk for 100 metres and you feel like you've gone for a run. It's so up and down. So hopefully your Paddington is a little bit easier. We're trying to figure out, Manfred, there are two countries that have won Eurovision the most times, which is 7 times. Can you tell me one of those countries?
0: I know Austria's won it last couple of times in about the last 5 years. Probably Ireland, I think.
1: It is Ireland. I'll give you that. It's actually Ireland and Sweden. So,
0: right.
1: Sweden, we knew about ABBA. I can't remember the last Irish winner, but there must have been quite a few over the years.
0: Right. Not recently, but quite a few.
1: Yeah.
0: Back a little bit.
1: Yes, interesting. Someone has anonymously written, as you said, Spain has a deep tradition of music, which is why they haven't won Eurovision many times. What do you think of the Eurovision sound, Manfred? Is it your kind of music?
0: Not really.
1: Too
0: I'm
1: glam.
0: More into classical music, yeah. Country, jazz.
1: Now, did that happen as you got older, or were you always into that style?
0: Yes, I'm fairly old now, so I used to like rock and roll when it first started with Jerry Lee Lewis and Little Richard and Bill Haley. I grew up with that type of music.
1: But then as you get more mature, you move towards more gentler.
0: That's correct.
1: Contemplative music. Well, you're on the board. Okay, that's 1 point for the Eurovision question. Second question for you, Manfred. Pipes of Peace. Pipes of Peace was a single and album for which musician?
0: Oh, Pipes of Peace. I haven't got an idea, so I'll have to have a guess.
1: Yeah.
0: Pipes of Peace. Maybe. Oh, Pipes of Peace.
1: Give it a guess.
0: Is there a clue? Or?
1: No, I can't give a clue. Just think of an artist from the last 50 years at least. 60 years, really.
0: John Fogerty.
1: It's not John Fogerty. You've narrowed it down though, Manfred, and you're still on the board with 1 point.
0: Thank you.
1: Thank you for calling in. Jeff the Truckee has clarified the screenshots we take are stored in your gallery in a folder called Screenshot. Oh, they make it easy. They make it easy for us non-screenshotters. Shannon has called in from Caboolture. Hello, Shannon.
2: Hi, Ash. How are you?
1: I'm good today. I'm enjoying my new screenshot powers. Have you been?
2: You've been enlightening me too, and I'm actually looking forward to seeing if mine works like that as well. I never knew that, and I've always had trouble, like, with my fat thumbs on the side of my bloody phone trying to, and when I don't want to screenshot it screenshots it and all this sort of thing.
1: Oh, and then you don't know where to find the screenshots. Well, mine works on a Samsung. I believe this is for Samsungs, but maybe it works for others as well.
2: No, well, yeah, I've just got a general, you know, like a flat screen type of, you know, it's not a Google one. But
1: no,
2: yeah.
1: Give it a shot. Palm, like you're karate chopping it, so perpendicular and then swipe across.
2: Like, wax on, wax off.
1: Wax on, wax off. It's fun. It's more fun than the two button tricks. So, yeah.
2: Don't you love it when you get a new mobile and you find all these new tricks? It's really fun.
1: And you find out what sound it makes. Someone told me my phone makes very calming ASMR type sounds when notifications come in. So they all have their own personality, our phones.
2: So maybe it was good that you lost that phone.
1: I think so. It's worked out for the best. It was $250 of goodness. That's how I'm seeing it.
2: Oh, you dag.
1: Yeah.
2: Oh, funny. Oh, dear.
1: Let's see if we can get you on the board, Shannon. So this was a question that the

0: Last caller wasn't sure of its Pipes of Peace was a single and album for which musician?
1: I think I know this. I'm pretty good with this music. I think it's Paul McCartney.
0: It is. It's Paul McCartney.
1: Woohoo.
0: Good job. Okay, that's one. Second question. Usually rice is grown in field known as what?
1: I told you I was good with music.
0: Yeah, this is, you're going to have to expand. We're expanding into rice. Music and rice could be your two topics.
1: Rice fields. Say the question again for me.
0: Usually rice is grown in fields known as what? What kind of fields do you grow rice in?
1: Someone else will answer it and I'll go, oh, yeah.
0: Okay.
1: But no, not for me. I've got one in there and I said hello, so there you go.
0: Yeah, and Shannon, try the phone trick, see if it works for you.
1: I will. I'll let you know.
0: And Sue, thank you, Shannon. Sue says it's for Android only. Okay, well, that's opening it up to more of us. Let's stop pushing those buttons. It's enough. Let's stop turning off our phones when all we wanted was a picture of a kitten. Tara is a truckie. Tara is on the road and she's called in to join the quiz. Hello, Tara.
2: How are you, Ashwin? How are you doing tonight?
0: I'm good. You can't be screenshotting while you're on the road tonight, but when you get off the road, will you see if it works for you?
2: Screenshots, yeah. Other callers, right, just goes into gallery.
0: Yes. Well, we're just saying you can swipe now. You don't have to press any buttons. So it's opening up a lot of our new worlds. Now, Tara, are you a rice eater when you're on the truck, when you're stopping for a feed on the road? Is it often a rice dish?
2: I do eat a lot of rice. Yes, I do like rice.
0: Well, let me take you back to where rice began. It began in a field known as what?
2: Paddy fields.
0: Paddy fields is correct. Harry, Jeanette, a couple more of you have that correct as well. Sandra, also from Perth. Paddy fields is correct. Question two, Tara. Oh, this is a tricky one, but I like this question. According to the Oxford English Dictionary, which is the only English word that ends in MT? M for Mary, T for Terry.
2: MT.
0: Only English word, and I've looked this up. Have a guess, MT.
2: Temp is PT.
0: Temp is PT, that's right.
2: MT.
0: See if something comes to mind.
2: It's probably got to be EMT, so it's probably got to have an E in front of it.
0: MT.

0: Shall we pass if it's not coming to you tonight?
1: I think you might have to.
0: Yes, I think so. It's just have a think.
1: Yeah, everything I'm coming up is either with NT or PT.
0: Yeah, that's much more common. So it's a strange one tonight, Tara. We'll see if someone
1: it
0: else
1: is,
0: knows.
1: Yeah. No, it's off mine. All the questions up to that one, and yeah, I'm going to have to pass on that one.
0: This was a tricky one.
1: At least we got one on the board.
0: Yeah, we're away. Thank you, Tara. Chat to you another night.
1: Thanks, Ashwin.
0: Cheers. You're listening to ABC Radio Overnights. We are in the middle of this quiz. This is an unusual question. Harry in the Bay has it correct. It's a word that ends in MT, as does Jimmy from Frio. Andy says PT or NT? No, MT. M for Mary, T for Terence. Karen is in Altona Meadows. Hello, Karen.
2: Hello.
0: Karen, I think you've called a bit earlier in the night tonight. Now, do you know this word? It ends in MT.
2: Is it dreamt?
0: It is dreamt. I thought that was a good word for you because once you called up and I think you might have fallen asleep because it was late in the night. So I thought it suits you. I don't want to give that away as a clue.
2: Yeah.
0: But I think unkempt. Oh, Jeff the trackie has said exempt. There might be actually. Oh, that's PT,
2: no,
0: Jeff.
2: PT.
0: And unkempt is PT. Yes, so it's just dreamt for MT, I think. Good job. 1 point for you. Second question.
2: No, I saw any movie questions.
0: No movie. Okay. No, I don't see any movie questions coming up today. Okay. Someone who has a lack of red blood cells is suffering from which affliction?
2: Anemia.
0: Anemia is correct. You're on the board. Good variety tonight, Karen. Thanks for calling.
2: Thank you.
0: 2 points for Karen. Dreamt. I'm glad we got that question out of the way. I thought that might be a curveball for us tonight. Bob is in Greenacre. Hello, Bob.
3: Tanakwe eho.
0: Tanakwe eho. So now is that hello, how are you? Because Justin was speaking to me in Māori before.
3: Hello, how are you, friend?
0: Eho is friend. Oh, I love that. Like that as well. The vowels are every vowel is pronounced and it's ah rather than ah. It's very beautiful language to listen to.
3: I picked it up. My dad was an Australian that after the Second World War settled in New Zealand, got married, had some kids, and when we were about five, he brought us back to Australia because there was you got paid more money for work in Australia than New Zealand. And Dad worked on the Sydney Opera House.
0: But you picked up some Māori from the teachers or from friends?
3: Friends, and Dad had, let's see, Hori Tahuya Moke was his mate.
0: Yeah.
3: That George Moke. He was a well-known Maori chap in Wellington. But we grew up in Napier. But I always liked, the funny thing was, Ashwin, East Coast Maori and West Coast Maori never got on. The Maori tribes were a little bit, still remembered the old days, and they spoke different languages. It wasn't exactly the same language. And if you spoke something from the East Coast and you're in the West Coast, you're in the bad books.
0: Oh, they'd pull you up on it. That's interesting. Was it vastly different or just slight pronunciation differences?
3: Pronunciations that for us wouldn't mean that much, but they would sneer at one another because traditionally they'd been killing. Historically, they'd been fighting one another.
0: It's interesting how quickly it changes. And I suppose the same as in England. If you speak a Kensington accent in Yorkshire, they'll rip you.
3: Yeah. Oh, and also, Paddington, the suburb of Sydney, Paddington Wallara, is once a very poverty-stricken suburb, now a very rich suburb with a couple of our ex-prime ministers living there.
0: Gentrified due to its location.
3: I think so, and the biggest thing at Paddington is Victoria Barracks. It's one of the biggest military barracks in Australia, and it's in the heart of Sydney.
0: Interesting. I remember, because it's been so many years since I've been to Sydney, but Paddy's Market was a big icon there, so I wasn't sure if it was near Paddy's Market or there's another Paddington Market, which is separate.
3: Yes, Paddy's Market is in the Haymarket of Sydney, which is closer to Central Railway Station.
0: That's right, yeah.
3: It's still there. It's still a market like, but not the same as it once was.
0: No, no, changing times. As we get into these questions, Anonymous has said, Ashwin, there's nothing that rhymes with these words. Silver, rhythm, orange, purple, wolf, dangerous, marathon, month, ninth, pint. There's a challenge. If you are listening and you have a rhyme for any of those words, you can listen back. Let me know, because he's thrown down the gauntlet Anonymous has tonight. Bob, let me see if I can get you on the board with a question. Would you like a culture museum question or a history question?
3: Probably history, I think.
0: Okay. Suleiman the Magnificent was a key leader in which empire?
3: The Ottoman Turks.
0: He was a bane of Europe for a long time, wasn't he?
3: Yes, he was, very much so.
0: But he's quite interesting because he had an alliance with Francis of France, and it was the first time a Christian and a Muslim had teamed up to fight another Christian, which was Charles of Spain. So here there was a bit of controversy around this alliance between the French and the Turks at that time, which, yeah.
3: Also, Ashwin, one of your questions was about Henry VIII, and your standard reply to your question was he wanted to remarry that lady. That's the answer that everybody expects to give, but there's a couple of other answers to it too.
0: What might else have been going on?
3: He didn't like to share his authority, and the Catholic Church had the Pope, and they were jealous of one another and their authority. Mm. And that was another big thing of it. There was a couple of other things, but you get standard replies to certain questions and they're not exactly right. They're partially right.
0: Sure. You know? History's almost much deeper than one-word answers often. But I kind of think of it as the first Brexit, wasn't it? Because it was the first time the UK separated from the mainland ideologically. Do you think of it as a kind of Brexit?
3: I think you could. Mm. Yeah. I'm set in my ways now, and I haven't rethought some answers, but I love history.
0: I can tell. We had some good conversations about languages the other day. So you were on the board with the Ottomans. Question two for you, Bob. Marrakesh and Rabat are cities in which country?
3: Oh, Marrakesh, I think, is in North Africa, and I think it's in Morocco.
0: It is. Morocco is correct. 2 points for you as well, Bob. So that's you on the board. Thank you for calling.
3: Thank you. Cheers.
0: Bob there in Greenacre. Stephen says, marathon rhymes with Jonathan. I like it. Anonymous says, Ashwin, I think you said monk. There is punk and funk. Did I say monk? What's in the list? Month. It's month with a TH on the end. I can't think of off the top of my head. Not much rhymes with month. And if I stay quiet for too long, the signal disappears and you probably get some backup tape. So I can't stop to think of something that rhymes with month. It would not be good for any of us. Heather has called in from Neil here on ABC Radio Overnights. 1300 800 222 is the number to call in. Heather, hello.
4: Good evening, Ashwin.
0: Do you have a word that rhymes with month?
4: No.
0: It's ridiculous. I can't think of them. Maybe Anonymous is right. It's just the only one we came up with.

0: A language colour question.
1: It's a word for colours in another language, yeah.
0: I think I might go for a medical.
1: Okay. If a person is anosmic, so this is A-N-O-S-M-I-C, which sense do they lack?
0: Smell.
1: Smell is correct. Now we'll come back to the colour question. Amarillo is the Spanish word for which colour?
0: Orange.
1: It's not quite orange. That's not the answer I have.
0: I must be red.
1: Yeah, something else. Not orange, though. Heather, you got close. Thanks for calling. You're on the board with 1 point.
0: All good. All good. Thanks, Ash.
1: Thank
0: Bye.
1: You, Heather. Bye. Jordan is correct about Morocco. Martin says, duff, duff rhymes with wolf, wolf. It's that time of the night where things are easier to rhyme, aren't they? The sleepier we get. Ray has called in from Perth. Hello, Ray.
2: Hi, how are you going?
1: I'm good as well. Did you ever go to Spain for your OE, your gap year at any point?
2: No.
1: Well, we're trying to figure out the Spanish language. Amarillo is the Spanish word for which colour?
2: It's from around Texas. Could it be yellow?
1: It is yellow. This yellow, I think there's a drink that might be similar to colour. What was the Texas connection?
2: Well, you got the deserts out of that way, and with the deserts, they're normally sort of in a yellow colour.
1: Yeah, I like that. Yeah, and there would have been the Spanish language floating around from South and Central America coming up. Okay, that is 1 point for you, Ray. Second question. Focaccia, pita and brioche are all types of what?
2: Food.
1: What kind of food?
2: Focaccia, sort of like a flat bread food.
1: Yeah. Focaccia, pita and brioche are all types of bread. That is correct. Thank you, Ray. You're on the board with 2 points.
2: Thanks a lot. Again, nice and quick.
1: Yeah, nice and quick tonight. Just as the news veers down upon us, I'm moving slightly quicker. Christian says, hi, Ashwin. Loved how Karen got that one. She's cool. I didn't get to answer any questions correctly, says Christian. Okay. Rosa says, night or night rhymes with might, fight, sight, light, height. I can't imagine any of those words were in my long list earlier, but you are correct. It's good. There's a good, if you're going to be a rap battle, if you're going to challenge people to rap battles on the street, you need to have a rhyme for orange, for month, for wolf. All these kinds of words. So if there's any rap battlers listening, you can call me as well, 1300 800 222. Andy is in Hobart. Hello, Andy.
3: Hello, Ashton.
1: Andy, have you ever challenged anyone to a rap battle?
3: No, hardly ever.
1: No, it's too hard to think up on the spot, though, those kind of words. So you've chosen the good life. We're trying to find out, well, the bread question was answered correctly, so we have a fresh question for you. Fresh question, would you like a geometry question or a science question?
3: I'll have a science question.
1: Okay. The asteroid belt is located between which two planets in the solar system?
3: Mars and Jupiter.
1: It is. Mars and Jupiter. 1 point for you. Second question. A rhombus and a trapezium each have how many sides?
3: A rhombus?
1: And a trapezium each have how many sides?
3: That's a tough one. Mm. Four.
1: It is four as well. You are correct, Andy. Thanks for calling in.
3: You're welcome. Have a good one, Ashton.
1: And you too as well. We might run slightly short. I've got four more questions left. I had 21 questions. I was sure that was going to get us through. Let's see how we go tonight. Rosa says, did you ask for a rhyme to monk? How about skunk? I mean, that is a good rhyme, but it's month with a TH on the end. Funk, punk,

0: Anne-Marie is in North Ringwood. Hello, Anne-Marie.
1: Yeah, hello.
0: Were you a language person, a poet, at school growing up?
1: I liked English, but it's a long time since I went to school. And I was thinking, I've been listening to the questions nearly asleep. And the one with the MT for the word in English, I thought of prompt.
0: Oh, no, that's PT, isn't that? Prompt is PT at the end. The last two words are supposed to be M for Mary, T for Terence. Dreamt.
1: Oh.
0: And we're not sure if there's any other word beyond dreamt. There might be.
1: Oh, I misheard it.
0: No, that's okay. A lot of people were saying that, Pete, unkempt. I said unkempt because I was thinking of PT. But MT is very rare. So I'm not sure. Maybe we imported that language from a long-lost version of French or Germanic that just doesn't do that anymore. So it's just dreamt that ends in MT.
1: I've never played the quiz with you before, I don't know how you do it.
0: So the way it works is I ask you a question and you get 1 point for each correct answer and we draw the winner at the end. Stuart, my producer, has a random draw computer system and we choose the winner at the end just after the news.
1: Do I get to choose an area?
0: Yeah, I'll give you a choice. So you can choose between nursery rhymes or geology.
1: Oh, nursery rhymes.
0: Okay. In the nursery rhyme, who kissed the girls and made them cry?
1: Georgie Porgy.
0: Yeah, that was big back in the day. So that's one for you. Second question for you, Anne-Marie. At approximately 40% of the total mass, what is the most abundant element in the Earth's crust?
1: That's not a nursery rhyme.
0: No, honestly, we don't have five in each like nightlife. We just have a mixture of questions from different types. So your first question was a nursery rhyme. Now we're back to the one that you passed on, which is the geology one.
1: Oh, you threw me. Can you please repeat it?
0: Sure. At approximately 40% of the total mass, what is the most abundant element in the Earth's crust?
1: Most abundant element. Abundant element.
0: Hmm. What could it be?
1: It's got to be a mineral, I think. Forty percent
0: of the total mass. Have a guess, Emery.
1: 40%. Is it coal?
0: It's not coal, which would be carbon. But it is not. But you've still got 1 point, so we'll draw the winner just after the news, Anne-Marie, and see if it's you.
1: Oh, okay.
0: Thank you for calling.
1: Okay. Thank you.
0: Anne-Marie there in North Ringwood. Two more callers to go. Jeff has rung in from Toowoomba. Hello, Jeff.
2: Yeah, hello.
0: Jeff, we have this outstanding question. 40% of the total mass of the Earth's crust, or at approximately 40% of the total mass, what is the most abundant element in the Earth's crust?
2: I've got no idea, so I'm just going to have a logical guess.
0: Sure.
2: Say oxygen.
0: It is oxygen. Unexpected for me. I thought that's just up in the air as a gas, but no, it is oxygen. 1 point for you. Jeff, a second question for you. The Hopman Cup is a mixed gender team event in which sport?
2: Hopman Cup. That's tennis.
0: It is. That's 2 points for you, Jeff and Toowoomba. Thanks for calling in.
2: Okay. Thanks very much, mate.
0: Cheers.
2: Have a good night.
0: And you as well. Thank you. 1300 800 222 is the number to call. But I think we've only got one caller and one question. So I'll come up with a bonus question if this caller gets the first question.

0: correct. Chris has called in from Pilbara. Hello, Chris.
1: Hello, mate. How you doing?
0: Good. You would have known that Earth's crust question, wouldn't you?
1: I did, actually, yes.
0: Are you mining over there? Is that what you're doing out in the Pilbara?
1: Yeah, iron ore, mate.
0: Oh, okay. So you're familiar with the Earth's crust. I'm going to move you to the surface with this question. Belgrade is the capital of which country?
1: Oh, my God. Oh, God, I know this. I just can't think of it now.
0: Belgrade. We were talking about the Ottoman Empire. They had a bit of a crack at Belgrade once, and it's a very old city, but it's part of a modern-day country now.
1: No, I can't get it, unfortunately.
0: Not sure. Well, thank you for calling, Chris. Let's speak another night.
1: No worries. Thanks, man.
0: The answer is Serbia. Let's play a song, and then we'll come back after the news to announce the winner of your quiz. 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This is Beautiful Things.

0: That's Beautiful Things by Benson Boone. After the news, you'll hear about an Australian artist who discovered her skill in art, her passion, in her mid to late 70s and became an international success. Stick around for that story after this.
1: Bet you didn't know we're the world's biggest gamblers.
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0: ABC News with Andrew Kaloupas. The federal opposition leader is pledging to give Australians increasingly bigger tax cuts to help keep pace with inflation and is vowing to make one of the largest reductions to immigration. The opposition's also vowed to scrap the government's newly unveiled negative gearing and capital gains tax changes. Here's political reporter Evelyn Manfield.
1: Responding to the federal budget, Angus Taylor says a future coalition government would index income tax brackets to keep up with inflation, which over time could result in people paying around $1,000 less a year. It's estimated to cost $22 billion over 4 years, but Mr. Taylor last night declined to confirm that himself. He wouldn't put a firm figure on his planned cut to net overseas migration either, other than to say it'd be below 200,000 or a 40% cut to current levels. He's also proposing to end welfare payments for non-citizens, including permanent residents.
0: Federal Housing Minister Claire O'Neill has labelled Angus Taylor's budget reply uncosted nonsense. Mr. Taylor's promise to permanently end tax bracket creep, which occurs when inflation pushes wages into a higher tax bracket. Ms. O'Neill says his proposal lacks detail.
2: This is a complete thought bubble, uncosted nonsense that is not going to help a single person at home pay their bills or get ahead here. In contrast, Labor has delivered now 5 tax cuts to the Australian people.
0: A senior cabinet minister has backed the British Prime Minister Keir Starmer after the resignation of his health secretary, who said he'd lost confidence in the PM's leadership. Nick Parmeter has the latest from London.
3: In his resignation letter, Wes Streeting says, "Where we need vision, we have a vacuum," and that it's become clear to him Keir Starmer won't lead the Labor Party to the country's next election. But he's the only senior cabinet member to quit so far, while Education Secretary Bridget Phillipson says the rest of the Prime Minister's team is behind him.
4: "The Prime Minister has my support in the job that he is doing, and he's got the backing of cabinet too."
3: Mr. Streeting has not launched a leadership bid, but has said what comes next needs the best possible field of candidates. That could be good news for Manchester Mayor Andy Burnham, seen as a future Labor leader, but who must win a seat in Parliament first.
0: US Secretary of State Marco Rubio has warned of repercussions should China seek to take Taiwan by military force, saying it would be a terrible mistake. His comments come as he accompanies President Donald Trump on his first visit to China since his first term in 2017. While President Trump praised his relationship with President Xi Jinping, the Chinese leader warned that Taiwan could become a major problem between the two superpowers if not handled properly, Marco Rubio has told NBC News. The two countries know where they stand on the issue.
5: Ultimately, it's featured prominently in President Xi's mandate. In the time he's been in office, he's made clear that what they call reunification, that's what they call it, is something that has to happen at some point. We think it would be a terrible mistake to force that through force or anything of that nature. There would be repercussions for that.
0: Ukraine's Air Force says Russia has fired more than 1,500 drones in the space of 36 hours, making it the largest sustained aerial attack on Ukraine since the start of the war. Several people are reported to have been killed. The BBC's Jonathan Beale reports from Kyiv.
6: A residential block was partially flattened, a 12-year-old girl among those killed. Rescue efforts continued throughout the day. Only last week, President Putin had agreed to a 3-day ceasefire, time to allow him to hold his Victory Day parade. But this was proof he wants to continue his war. Kyiv's mayor, Vitaly Klitschko, said the ceasefire was a bluff. "We've seen this many times," he said. "You can't believe Putin."
0: Scientists have warned FIFA that its heat safety measures for the Men's Football World Cup are inadequate and could put players at risk of serious harm. The tournament, which starts next month, is being hosted by the US, Mexico and Canada. The scientists have called on football's governing body to introduce stronger protections, including longer cooling breaks. New analysis suggests a quarter of the matches are likely to be played in high-risk heat. ABC News.
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8: Good morning. Again, I'm Ashwin. The quiz is over. We're about to announce your winner. If you're wondering what time it is as you stare into the pitch blackness of your bedroom, it is 1:05 a.m. in Perth, 1:50 in Eucla, 2:35 in Adelaide, and 3:05 a.m. on the east coast, the southeast of the country. You're not just listening from Australia, though. Ray is over in Atlanta. Justin is in the UK. So thank you for joining wherever you are. Australia-wise, though, if you are planning on enjoying the outdoors tomorrow, Brisbane, it will be 24 degrees with a shower or two. Sydney, 22 degrees, showers. Melbourne, a high of 22 and sunny. Canberra, 19, possible shower. Hobart, 21 degrees, mostly sunny. Darwin, 33 degrees and mostly sunny. Adelaide, 23 and rain. Perth, 20 degrees with showers easing. Stuart Crichton produces the show. Hello, Stu.
9: Good morning, mate.

0: that might have it, but I've looked them all up. Almost all of them end with, you know, an MPT as well. So it's very weird, and I don't know, the way a word is designed is, it goes over my head. I think I'm a bit too stupid.
1: I just looked at Middle English. We can blame the Middle English for
0: Middle
1: this.
0: Middle English, fair
1: 14th
0: enough.
1: Century, they added the MT and didn't take on. You know, like when MC Hammer did Hammer Pants in the 90s, he thought everyone was going to wear them. No one wore them.
0: I think
1: MT is the Hammer Pants of English phonology.
0: I think so. And I definitely think, well, there's definitely words, and I'm very glad about this, because I don't know if you've read a lot of old literature, even as far back as like the old original Dracula by Bram Stoker. God, some of that is just so difficult and annoying to read because it's so obtuse, and the way it's spelt and the way it's pronounced, just, oh, it's a nightmare.
1: Well, I do like modern poetry because it's a bit more bare bones. It's more about,
0: it's more accessible, I think. I agree. I think it's more about just a plain speech and how people would actually communicate. And you can still have some beauty in that, I think.
1: I think so. They're not trying to impress you so much with their words, but more with their sentiment.
0: The ideas.
1: Yeah, very much so. Also, we were talking about rap battles in the first hour. Someone says, if you run out of questions, which I nearly did, why don't you challenge callers to a rap battle? That's from Neil. So that's an option. Have you ever, has your generation, do they still solve problems using rap battles?
0: Bro, I'm a white guy from the country. You think I've ever been in a rap battle before? I would be shocked by that. But I will say there are rap battles that I've enjoyed, and this is so niche. Obviously, I'm a young person, so I spend my entire life on the internet. There's a YouTube series called Epic Rap Battles of History, and it's very much, it's a really strange, and some would call it a little bit cringe, but they sometimes take fictional or historical characters and they make them rap about each other with, you know, they do like diss tracks sort of to each other, like one verse and then a verse back and then a verse back. An example was that I think the first one that comes to mind, which is a bit silly, which is the old like Renaissance painters like Donatello, Michelangelo, Raphael and Leonardo versus the Ninja Turtles, based on the same name, and they're like sort of giving each other's disses about the same thing. So, but there's all sorts of ones. There's ones about like Harry Potter and Luke Skywalker is a fictional one. But then there's, you know, about ones like Thomas Jefferson, and I think there's one about Al Capone versus Blackbeard the pirate. You know what I mean? And so it's like it's taking all these weird historical things.

0: Robert Oppenheimer, who invented the atomic bomb. So that was a bit quirky and a bit esoteric. But it was very enjoyable, actually.
1: I can imagine Socrates coming out. Your ideas, they just come off the shelf when what you really need to do is know thyself. And you could just...
0: Damn, that was pretty good. I like that, actually. That was pretty good.
1: You get really fierce with your philosophical raps.
0: But don't ask me to rap. I couldn't do it. I'm not that quick-witted, mate. No, I really enjoyed seeing that. I always get so, like, monkey brain impressed by people who can rap and rhyme really quickly. It itches a good part of my brain.
1: I think you just have to get angry and start spitting bars.
0: Spitting bars, brother. Hell yeah.
1: So what's happened with the quiz today?
0: Well, it's the same as it always is, but I'll re-explain it. It's kind of like a raffle everyone gets, because obviously we had a caller before who was a bit unsure about the rules. It's a raffle you enter in for a maximum of up to 2 questions. I put them down in my little computer. And you get your sort of however many entries for correct questions. So we have a winner today, and we'll do a drum roll. Bob from Greenacre.
1: Oh, well done, Bob from Greenacre. And thank you, Stu, for coming in.
0: You're welcome.
1: That's the quiz. It'll be back with you tomorrow as well as we move on through the program. We are about to explore the idea of not thinking you're too old. Your next artist began in her 70s, but the Australian bush came out of her through her canvas, the colours, the tones, and it captivated the world. So she had a natural skill. She had 70 years worth of life experience and culture that was just coming out of her. And she is exhibiting in New York as well at that this week, I believe. So you'll meet that artist coming up, and then we'll check in with New York, some of the strange happenings from the Big Apple, including the fact that the food scene seems to be diminishing. Why are the restaurants closing down? Stay around for that conversation. Here on ABC Radio Overnights, I'm Ashwin Sirkast. That was Stu just earlier, and this is The Proclaimers.

0: That is The Proclaimers with I'm Gonna Be. It says I'm Gonna Be brackets 500 miles. That just confused me. I always thought the song was I Would Walk 500 Miles, but correction, I'm Gonna Be. In a moment, we will talk about a lovely story of an artist who discovered art late and became one of the most acclaimed artists in this country. Stick around for that in a few minutes' time.
1: This is going to be quite a ride.
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0: And a note for Indigenous listeners, this next story will involve mentioning the name of a deceased person. Australian artist Emily Kam Ngware is regarded as one of the greatest Australian painters of the late 20th century, but only started painting in her late 70s and produced extraordinary work that reflected the country she grew up in. Like many celebrated her artists, her reputation has grown ever greater since her death, which was in 1996. Her work has been exhibited and sold around the world and is now at the Pace Gallery in New York, where Delan Davidson joins you this morning. Hello, Delan.
6: Yeah, very well, very well. It's 1 p.m. in the afternoon here, so I'm sitting pretty well. It must be early for you.
0: Early in the night. How is New York today? We're about to check in. Is it wintry and cold, or is it bright and lovely?
6: No, it's coming into spring, so it's actually beautiful. It's probably the nicest weather, you know, I've experienced here in a while. It's quite lovely.
0: Lovely atmosphere. Hopefully that brings people out to the art galleries. Can you take us into the life of Emily? For anyone who's not familiar, what can you tell us about her early life?
6: Look, Emily was a phenomenon from the very beginning. From the start, she created some batiks before her painting career, but it was really when, you know, she took over the paintbrush and canvas, which is a lot easier medium to work with. Her career as an artist

0: just absolutely flourished. And from 1990, with her first solo exhibition in Sydney, you know, she had sell-out after sell-out exhibitions. So, yeah.
1: How would you describe her art?
0: Look, it's groundbreaking. I think, you know, culturally speaking, Indigenous Australians are so connected to the earth. And it's really interesting that connection transcends, you know, any culture and connects with people. So we're seeing a huge interest in her work, particularly internationally, as well as in Australia. It's always been the same. But there's a real focus on her presently after the recent retrospective at the Tate Modern in London.
1: As best as we can do on an audio medium, can you describe how she was able to bring her country, her place to life in art through colours or texture? What was she doing on the canvas?
0: Yeah, look, I mean, I employ great scholars that can talk a lot better than I can about Emily's work, but she was connected to country, but also what she was within culture, she was breaking new ground. And I think that's really important because, you know, culturally at that stage, really, it was the men that were painting, you know, in this new contemporary context. And it was Emily that was forging against that. And really, as a force of nature, transcended all boundaries. And it's through that connection with country that I think, you know, the wider audience really resonated with. So she's been a, you know, made a huge impact within Australia and, you know, must be regarded as, you know, arguably Australia's greatest artist.
1: I've seen a curator describe her work that as her career progressed, the art became almost simpler, more about the essences of the lines of the story she was trying to tell rather than some of the complexity of the earlier art. Do you see chapters in her art as her career progressed?
0: Oh, definitely. I mean, you know, to begin with, you know, in the early stages of her career, there was, you know, a small but growing market. You know, she was a hit to begin with, but those early works are, you know, incredibly detailed, and you can see that, you know, the underlying YAM story is evident in all of them, but as she progressed throughout her career, it was late period works that she really pared things right back to become a minimal composition, and those works are some of the most desired works there are. So she's really, you know, across the oeuvre, she's really kind of, you know, an incredibly short period of 8 years has, you know, created probably 5 or 6 chapters within that short period.
1: Was she shaped by any of the main art movements, the Impressionists and the other schools that were around in the 20th century, or was she developing in isolation?
0: No, I look, complete isolation. I mean, this is Emily speaking for Emily and her people, and there's no question about that. And so she had no outside influence. Certainly there's alignments with, you know, some of the contemporaries internationally with her work, but really she was in her own element, and once she found, you know, that voice, she hit it with complete force. As I said, it stems from her career as a batik artist. The women were, you know, sitting around collectively doing craft work and batiks, which we have a couple at the Pace exhibition presently. But it was as soon as she, you know, found that happy medium, which was, you know, acrylic paint and canvas, is when it really took hold. So, you know, she's an extraordinary career.
1: You're listening to gallery owner from New York, Delanne Davidson, talking to us about the career

0: of Emily Kamwari about her artwork, and we've seen how she developed in isolation, and she had such a unique style, had resonances with other styles, but it was really expressing the Australian bush and her country. Do we know anything about the way she painted, the process?
1: Look, I think that's a cultural explanation. As I said, we employ great scholars in this field, but it's there's a lot of depth to her work. You know, it stems to her native totem, which is the yam and the yam root structure. So all of her works are anchored in that story. But if you ask Emily at the time, her paintings were about everything. And they really are. And I think that's what makes her so great, is because, you know, as an artist, she could put everything that she knew culturally with authority, because she had great authority as a female artist in ceremony, and was able to put that on the canvas and convey it so wonderfully and clearly, and with great emotion. I think that's really the key here is, you know, the male artists at the time, they were painting, you know, more ceremonially and in structure. I think it's fair to say that Emily was painting emotionally, and that emotion is what comes through in her pictures.
0: When you hear people walking around your gallery and seeing her work, what kind of reactions do you get all the way over there in New York?
1: Oh, I think there's a real, you know, there's a real calmness. It's interesting. We had a great discussion yesterday with the team at Pace. So we're doing a collaborative exhibition with Pace Gallery. So it's the two galleries coming together to present the work. And, you know, through an educational process, we have these discussions with their team. And it's amazing how quickly they pick up. We had a gentleman talking about it yesterday, just after hearing some of the stories and just really understanding that these paintings do speak, you know, and that over time they open up to you and talk of this incredible knowledge, you know, through sustainability and understanding and love of the land. So, I mean, I think it's really important that we spend time with these works, we show great respect, and then they do start to open up to you. And it was incredible to hear somebody all the way over here in New York understand that without much to do with the artist's work. So it was a great moment.
0: So I can imagine there was some spirituality in her artwork. Did politics make its way into her painting at all?
1: Oh, look, there's always politics, you know, and look, it's more about, you know, kind of the demand and the competitive rigour at that time over, you know, who was handling her work. There were two main kind of instigators. There was no community art centre in Utopia at that time, so, but the two well-regarded agents of Emily's work at the time were Rodney Gooch and Delmore Gallery. Those two lines of provenance, you know, have been, adhered to, you know, certainly in the latest retrospective. It's something that we adhere to too. So, you know, that's a really important thing that at the time, you know, sure, it was deeply political, but that was purely... There was a lot of, you know, kind of competitiveness to represent Emily's work, even back in the, you know, those days.
0: I guess this is the other side of the art industry, the business and the recognition. And one other part of the industry is the awards that are floating around. And how important was this awarding of the Creative Fellowship, which the Keatings, as they were called, in making her known more widely?
1: Look, I don't think at that stage, I really don't know, but I don't know at that stage that had great influence, you know. I mean, I think it certainly would these days, you know, in the broader context. I think it's really, we've got to give credit where credit's due, and that needs to go all the way back to Emily herself. And it was her force, her energy, her life that created

0: most of the production was in that middle period. There's a wonderful energy that's been put into her career. And so I probably lost a little bit of track there, but I think what we're seeing is that transcend into the path that she's taken. And then after death, as with all artists, that means that there's a finite amount of work, and of course prices rise, but that doesn't change for any artists. And in fact, some artists it goes the opposite way. But in real terms, her recognition, I guess, kind of picked up, particularly when Sotheby's were promoting her work so heavily.
1: So she'll be featured in New York. Can you tell us about the exhibition, how long it will be for, and where people can find it?
0: Yeah, so it's at Pace Gallery. It's in Chelsea, 510 West 25th Street. It's actually on for the best part of 3 months. So unlike, other gallerists that do fast-paced exhibitions, these guys want to let the work sit and mature on their walls. And so it's through till the end of August, so there's plenty of time to see it. It's a fantastic space. You've got to see it. We're at ground level in Chelsea, the best painting gallery that Pace has, and they've afforded that for, one of Australia's greatest artists.
1: And in Sydney and Melbourne, is there any Australian locations you'd suggest where we could find her work?
0: We've got galleries in Sydney and in Melbourne. Our gallery in the city, in Melbourne and in Woollahra in Sydney. People are most welcome to come and have a look there. We always have works by Emily, but we also represent, living and producing artists today as well. So depending on what show's on, if they can make an appointment, that would be good.
1: Is there anything else you can tell us about what's happening in the art world? Any trends or news that are interesting to you?
0: Sorry, I was just interrupted there. Can you repeat that?
1: No, that's okay. I was just wondering, is there anything else you can tell us about the art world? Any news or events, more news and trends that are interesting to you?
0: Oh, look, I think, it's really interesting the way that this market's progressing. We certainly want to be becoming much more and more inclusive, getting Indigenous voice into what we're, through our program. I think that's a wonderful step in the right direction, and, we wholeheartedly encourage that. Also part of what we do is, and people may not realise this, but we give back 30% of our net profits to community initiatives, and, we openly say this because we'd like it to become, kind of industry standard. And certainly some galleries can do more than others. But when we did that, we committed 30% of our net profits to go back. Our top line growth went through the roof. I'm trained, I went to business school in the United States. It's the first thing they tell you not to do. You've got to protect your profits under all costs. But as soon as we did that within this industry, our top line growth went through the roof. So even though we're making a little bit less, it is off a whole lot more. And so I think there's something in that. This has come from years of me working with this work and sitting and listening, having experience at Sotheby's, becoming increasingly frustrated with the market and the way that it works, and then understanding, these areas of sustainability. And as soon as we did that, there was a dramatic uplift. And it's something that, we like to broadcast to the world because, to create sustainable kind of ecosystems, you have to give back.
1: Yeah.
0: It's really that simple.
1: Well, it's good to know that art buyers are willing to support the artist and willing to pay to support the artist. So it's been lovely to hear your introduction to Emily's work, Dylan. Thank you for your time today.
0: That's a pleasure. Yeah, anytime.
1: That's gallery owner Delan Davidson from New York talking about their

0: work of Emily Inware. Stunning work, says Eddie, who's obviously very familiar with it. Tracy says, Dorothy Nupengardi has a stunning representation of women walking across the salt plains. Oh, and Tracy sent that through as well. Beautiful work. Bold and the colours. It's interesting. I was listening to a curator talking about Emily's work, and she said, the more you look at it, the more you see the lines show newer layers, that are newer structures and patterns that are behind your first impression, and they reveal themselves to you the more you look into the work. So if you haven't looked Emily up, do search her work out. There's plenty for you to see online.
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0: We'll cross back to New York in just a moment to find out the news of the day. There's plenty going on, as you can imagine, in that bustling capital of excitement and entertainment. And if you'd like to join the program, you can text me on 0437 774 774 or call in 1300 800 222. 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

0: That's Zebra by John Butler Trio. Earlier in the program, we had been talking about dreamt. Dreamt being the only word in English that ends in M for Mary, T for Terence. And we have tried for the last 1.5 hours to find another word. No one has been able to. I think it's impossible. Margie from Camden Park says, is dreamed the past tense of to dream? Apparently in American English, it's dreamed, but in British English, it's still dreamt from the Middle English phase. Although if you said, I daydreamt, that would sound strange. Even in Australia, we would say, I daydreamed, wouldn't we? So we go American for this word, but it's got old Germanic roots. Apparently in the 14th century, if you wanted to go past tense some of the time, MT was the path to do it. Viv has messaged to say, morning Ashwin, could I please ask you to give a huge shout out to all the cleaners who are up very early morning from Monday to Friday, most from Monday to Friday, through rain, hail or snow, to get their job to clean the areas as to where you work and where your children go to school. We are like little fairies. We fly in, do our job, and fly out without anyone noticing us. And us cleaners, we need to have more recognition, just like doctors, nurses, paramedics get all the time, as we are the ones who go in and clean up after the doctors, nurses, and paramedics. Us, the cleaners, we do a great job. I'm in Bundy, so it'd be great if you could mention my fellow cleaners in Bundy. Shout out to the cleaners of Bundy and everywhere, keeping the room spotless. They come into the ABC studios as well, disinfect everything so we stay healthy too. Very important job. Maybe the primary job, really. I think a key part of our civilization was hygiene. Before anything else, we had to keep the bugs and germs away. So critical role. Thank you for your work, Viv, out there. If you'd like to join me on the program, 1300 800 222 is the number to call. Or you can just text in 0437 774 774.
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0: Tim Cass, your New York correspondent, joins you now to tell us what is going on over there. Hello, Tim.
2: Yes, good morning, Ashwin. Greetings from a rather mild spring day here in New York. The sun's just trying to break through, but expecting a sunny afternoon, thank goodness.
0: It is a lovely day, hopefully, for walking around. Now, last time I spoke to you, you were nearly about to watch The Devil Wears Prada 2. Did you get to it?
2: Yes, I certainly did, and I have to report that it did not disappoint. I have to say, one of the great things about movies is being in New York City and movies that are filmed in the city, you know, I'm familiar with so many of the different locations that it really makes you, it's like a love story to New York to see your city filmed in these fun movies. And Devil Wears Prada, you know, as I mentioned, there was some filming going on right outside my office, and sure enough, it made the cut. And Anne Hathaway is playing Andy, ran across Spring Street, which is the address my office is on, and she ran into the Marc Jacobs office, which is right down the block. And sure enough, it all got captured on film and made the movie. So, you know, I met Marc Jacobs many years ago, and his assistant, Michael, who also made a cameo along with Marc in the movie, I see every morning at the gym. In fact, I went up to him this morning and said, congratulations on your cameo. And he gave me the biggest smile. He was very happy to be recognized in the movie.
0: I love it. Sometimes, though, when I see my city in a movie, I'll think, I know that park. I've protected my sandwich from pigeons over there. This is not a romance location. So did it take the magic of the movie away to know these scenes?
2: No, not at all, because, you know, New York is a bustling city. And, of course, you know, Andy is rushing around the city and she's dodging traffic, and it's very true to life. I have to admit, they, you know, the different locations that they go to. They're at the Natural History Museum, which they pretend is the Metropolitan Museum, but it's a very similar staircase in the front. And it's a staircase that I've walked up many times, and it's always a crowd of people. And last time my family was here, we visited the Natural History Museum. So, yeah, it's very meaningful to be able to relate to all these movies over the years that are filmed in neighborhoods that I'm very, you know, fond of and have experienced many times.
0: Well, they came back for a sequel many years after the original. Did it feel like a tribute to the original, or were you happy with the way they did it?
2: Yes, I mean, it was set 20 years later.

0: later, and they acknowledged that in the movie. No, the city has changed quite a bit, and the industry, the magazine industry that they're in, fashion magazine, has changed dramatically. So they tried to reflect the current times, and I think they did that very well. You know, everyone in New York loves fashion. You know, I work in Soho, which is sort of the fashion center in many ways. We have all the designer stores here, and thousands of people flock to Soho regularly to do their shopping, and you quite often see lines of people waiting outside these high fashion stores. And you know, it's a very vibrant area, and you know, fashion and shopping go hand in hand here in New York.
1: You have been doing some retail therapy lately. What have you been up to?
0: That's true. There was a mention of a new Issey Miyake store. Now, Issey Miyake, for those listeners that don't know, is a Japanese designer. He's been around for many, many years. And he had a store kind of off the beaten track. It was down in Tribeca on Hudson Street for many, many years. And it was just announced that he launched a brand new flagship store. It's the biggest one outside Japan. And it's actually located near Madison Square Park, which is not really a retail area, but I think they found a space that they fell in love with. It's in the New York Life Building, which is a Beaux-Arts building built back in 1928. But they radically changed the interior to a very high-end industrial interior with glass glass shelves and railings and a floating staircase and big beams, very industrial, but it has a very minimalist feel. And the clothes are quite unique, and they're presented like pieces of art. I mean, it's really like a gallery when you walk in. And, you know, I love a little bit of retail therapy. And for all those fashionistas that are planning on visiting New York, I advise that this is a great destination if you're a Issey Miyake fan and just like to see the experience. I mean, plenty of people were going in just to take a look at the store. It's over 1,200 square meters, so it's massive. You know, retail stores here in New York don't tend to be that big, especially for one designer. In fact, we're so cramped on space, more often than not, they're smaller stores, but this one is massive.
1: It sounds like New York still has its creative energy alive, mixing fashion and art in that way. If one of us is wandering over to your town in the near future and would like some things to do, we all know Central Park. What is this Prospect Park?
0: Yes, I actually hadn't really explored Prospect Park myself, but a friend was having a food stand over at an open air market recently, and the food market was happening in Prospect Park. So I decided to venture out there just to see what it was all about. And in fact, Prospect Park was designed by the same landscape architect, Frederick Law Olson, as Central Park. In fact, after he finished Central Park, he designed Prospect Park for Brooklyn, and it was opened in 1867. So it has a lot of similarities to Central Park. There's a lot of wilderness and rugged terrain, and in fact, it has Brooklyn's only lake in the park. So you take the Q train from Manhattan, it takes you about 20, 30 minutes to get there, and the train lets you right out at the front of the gates to Prospect Park. And I have to say, it was well worth the trip for anyone who wants a change of scene when they're in Manhattan. It's a great area to wander. And of course, now that we're in springtime, all the flowers are blooming and all the trees are in leaf. So you can go and have a picnic in the park, and it's a nice way to explore Brooklyn.
1: Those lakes, the lake at the Prospect Park, is it full of ducks, swans, geese? What's your go-to New York bird there?
0: Go-to New York bird. We do get a transition of different birds. I know there's hundreds of species of birds that do come into New York. I think probably ducks is what is featured most. We don't really see swans so much here in New York, but we definitely have plenty of ducks and maybe geese, maybe a few geese. But I think ducks probably reign supreme here.
1: Do they have an extra level of confidence like the people of New York?
0: Well, the geese will chase you, that's for sure.
1: I think so.
0: Geese can get pretty nasty.
1: They know their own strength.
0: If you're feeding a geese, I think better be careful, because when you take the food away, they're going to come after you for more.
1: Yeah, you've got to be careful with those bigger birds, the half our size, and that's too big for a bird. Tim Cass is joining you from New York. If we'd like to pick up a property, apparently some penthouses are on sale in New York. What's happening?
0: Yes, well, there's quite a well-known fancy

0: a financier and diamond industry mogul. His name is Maurice Templesman, and he is best known for being an acquaintance of Jacqueline Kennedy Onassis. They were apparently very well connected and partners for about 10 years before he passed. And he owned a beautiful penthouse on Park Avenue. In fact, it's Park Avenue up in the 92nd Street. And it's just come on the market. It took a while to go through probate after he died. And it's been listed for $5.5 million, which seems like a lot of money, but he paid back in 1999 $3.3 million. So you may say that's after nearly 30 years, that's not a huge return on your money. But I have to tell you, Ashwin, you know, these properties, it's a buyer's market at the moment in New York, so they've priced it to get as much attention as possible. And I do believe, looking at the pictures of it, I haven't witnessed it myself in person, but looking at the pictures, it's looking very dated. I don't think they've done any renovation to it in the last 30 years, and it obviously needs a gut renovation. And the thing about New York, people have to understand, is when you renovate one thing in an apartment, you have to renovate everything because everything has to be brought up to code. So we have very strict building codes here in the city. And for instance, you're not allowed to have a wood-burning fireplace any longer in New York. And if you're changing the electrical, all of the electrical has to be upgraded in the apartment. So I think they've priced this to get as much attention as possible. It is only a two-bedroom apartment, and it's a duplex, so it's two levels. But it's also interesting because it's about 18 square meters internally, but it has 36 square meters externally. So the exterior wraparound terrace, so you get all this outdoor space, is double the size of the interior. And what's unique about that is, you know, New York is a wonderful city, of course, but we have very cold winters and snow. So that terrace can only be used for maybe 6 months of the year. So even though you have this wonderful wraparound terrace, you don't get to use it all the time. So, you know, all these are sort of factors that bring down the cost of apartments in New York. And, you know, they're competing with all these brand new luxury super towers that overlook Central Park. And they have all these incredible amenities these days. You get swimming pools and tennis courts and basketball courts and bowling alleys and all kinds of things in these new buildings, which make them very attractive. So the older buildings, and this one was designed by a famous architect by the name of Emery Roth. He built it during the Art Deco period. You know, they didn't think to put in all these amenities back in those days. So, you know, it's a tough market right now in New York.
1: Very interesting, because the Art Deco buildings are beautiful from the outside. They look so quirky, but if you haven't got the interiors right, it's not quite good enough for many of these picky buyers out there. Rosa, Tim, has sent you a question. Is the New York City Yes. mayor able to follow through on his promises? How is Soren Mamdani doing?
0: Well, he is doing very well. He's well-liked so far, even by people that didn't think they would like him. He's doing his best to keep up to his campaign promises. He is introducing food stores around the city. That's going to happen next year. He is trying to get free buses in order. He's just introduced a tax on people who have second homes here in New York, which is not getting a lot of great press. But he just managed to balance the budget here in New York. We were apparently billions of dollars in debt, and I don't know how he did it, but he just released his latest budget, and he's been able to balance it where there's zero debt. So apparently I heard he released all the figures to the press, which has never been done before, and they're sifting through it at the moment to find out how he managed to make this happen. I think the governor of New York, Kathy Hochul, gave him a few billion dollars towards settling this budget. So that's a great thing for the city to be out of debt. If it's all true.
1: Very much. Okay.
0: We'll see what happens.
1: See, we'll follow that story. Rosa, that's your answer there on how Soren Mamdani, mayor of New York, is doing. This is perhaps a story of decline. Are the restaurants closing down, Tim, in New York?
0: Yes, I was very sad to read this. I mean, I'm happy to report that most of my favorite restaurants here in New York are still going strong, and many of them have been around 20 or 30 years, the classic restaurants. But I was surprised to read that 4,500 restaurants have closed in New York City since the year 2000, which, of course, is when COVID hit. So
1: 2020 it was, wasn't it?
0: It's 2020. So, yes, we've lost all these restaurants. I mean, New York has 25,000 restaurants. I mean, they say that you can eat out a different night at a different restaurant every night of your life if you live in New York, which is, I don't know why you'd want to do that, but apparently there's plenty of restaurants to choose from. But losing such a high number, I mean, they're saying it's because, you know, New York is an expensive city, so rents are very high, salaries, wages have gone up dramatically, so it's hard to find staff these days because the staff that work in these restaurants can't afford to live in New York, so they have to live outside the city. So, you know, it's a tough time for restaurants at the moment. They've just expanded the eating out in the sidewalk, so that's something that's been very popular, and that's allowed restaurants to increase their footprint and to have more tables and to have more more business. But, of course, that means you need more waiters and more staff to keep these places going, and I think that's a challenge for a lot of restaurant owners. So hopefully it turns around, but I was sad to hear that such a large number of restaurants had closed. And but as I said, my favorites so far are still around. So the classics still seem to be going strong. Things like Indochine and Baltazar and others similar to that are still around. So hopefully I don't see them closing anytime soon.
1: Oh, I'm glad. It's a fickle business, the food business. I notice the street that I live in, the restaurants always, they last 6 months. They come with fanfare and a big idea and it just doesn't take off. Maybe it's in the precinct that I'm in. It swallows up businesses and their dreams. So, yeah, a tough living, but some people, I'm glad they all do attempt it so we can eat delicious food. Now, on the topic of food, a lot of Australians overseas do struggle with missing the Tim Tam.
0: Yes.
1: Is there a solution to this that you've discovered?
0: Very, very true, Ashwin. You have hit the nail on the head. Every time I return home, my close friends and family know that I pack my suitcase with as many packets of Tim Tams as physically possible to bring back, because I do love them. I grew up with them. I like them kept in the fridge so they're nice and cold when you bite into them. And I give them to all my friends. In fact, they're all used to expecting a packet of Tim Tams when I return. So I bring actually probably a dozen or more packets back. But I will tell you, I recently discovered, I went into a local supermarket. It's called Trader Joe's, and they're all over the city. They're very reasonable supermarkets. And they had an imitation of a Tim Tam, and they called it an Aussie-style chocolate cream sandwich.
1: Okay. That's so, not as catchy
0: of course,
1: as Tim Tam.
0: I had to buy a packet. Not nearly as catchy as Tim Tam. I don't know why they didn't say same as Tim Tam on the packet. It might have been a little easier. But and then after that, it said coated in chocolate. So it was very longly worded. If anyone wants to see the packaging, if they go to my Instagram account, they'll see a picture of it. But I will say they were remarkably good. They were a little thinner than the Aussie Tim Tam that I'm used to. But the chocolate consistency and the wafer, I have to say it's the closest thing I've ever tasted to an Aussie Tim Tam. So for those people that can't find or can't bring back or aren't traveling home to pick up the originals, stop by a Trader Joe's and try them. They are made, in fact, I had to look at the label to see where they came from. They're made in the Netherlands, of all places. So they make them in the Netherlands and ship them to New York. So, and they're branded by this particular supermarket. They make everything in Trader Joe's is made by them or branded by them. So they have them made in the Netherlands and shipped all the way to New York. So
1: you can't use the exact you go.
0: I was going to say, you know, it's closer than bringing them from New York, but it's still quite a distance to travel.
1: Very much. And I was thinking, you can't use the exact same recipe. So maybe they've just gone for a thinner chocolate layer just to make some difference for copyright reasons.
0: Yes, I'm sure that's protected, of course. But and they were reasonably priced as well, Ashwin. I was surprised that they were only $3.49 US, which converts to $4.84 in Australia. Okay. So I don't exactly remember the price you pay for a pack, so I'm sure one of the listeners knows exactly, but it didn't seem too expensive to me, which is a good thing.
1: I think half a gallon of fuel or a Tim Tam, I'd rather go the chocolate biscuit, wouldn't you, to end the day?
0: It's all about the chocolate. Yep.
1: Very much.
0: I'm a big chocolate fan.
1: Tim, lovely to talk to you
0: always.
1: Again.
0: Likewise, Ashwin. All the best to the listeners.
1: Thank you, Tim. Jerry says, I'm currently eating a Tim Tam with my coffee. Jerry in the Barossa. What a lovely way to end the evening. This is a lovely way to end the hour before the news arrives. It's Joni Mitchell. big yellow taxi.

0: That's Joni Mitchell, Big Yellow Taxi. We're about to enter the open line after the news. So if there's something on your mind you'd like to talk about, give me a call on 1300 800 222 here on ABC Radio Overnights. It's news time.
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0: ABC News with Andrew Kaloupas. Opposition leader Angus Taylor has pledged a generational tax reform in his budget reply, igniting a major economic policy fight with Labor. Here's political reporter Lexi Junowick.
1: The opposition leader's newly unveiled proposal vows to oppose Labor's tax reforms and permanently end tax bracket creep, which occurs when inflation pushes wages into a higher tax bracket. Mr. Taylor's two-stage tax back guarantee will initially only address the lower tax brackets, delivering a typical taxpayer a cut of about $250 in the first year, which would rise to about $1,000 a year from the fourth year of the changes.
2: This is generational tax reform.
1: It's understood the first stage of the plan will cost $22.5 billion over the 4 years from 2028 to 2029 onwards.
0: A migration expert has challenged both the framing and the facts behind the Coalition's position on migrant benefits in its budget reply. Angus Taylor's proposal would see non-citizens, including permanent residents, barred from accessing welfare programs. Australian National University Professor Alan Gamlin says migrants contribute to the system while receiving little in return.
3: The temporary migrant population, which is a large and growing portion of the migration system, is not entitled to welfare or NDIS or any substantial benefits, despite the fact that they pay taxes to fund those entitlements.
0: Andy Burnham, the Mayor of Manchester, has confirmed he'll seek to run in a by-election where a win would pave the way for him to seek to replace UK Prime Minister Keir Starmer. Here's Nick Palmiter.
4: Backbencher Josh Simons, the member for Makerfield in Greater Manchester, made the announcement in a social media post, saying he's standing aside so that Mr. Burnham can drive the change our country is crying out for. It paves the way for the Manchester mayor, considered a strong contender for the leadership, to attempt a return to Parliament, but he'll have to win a by-election. It comes on a dramatic day in British politics after Sir Keir's Health Secretary Wes Streeting announced he would resign, saying he'd lost his confidence in the Prime Minister's leadership. Other senior cabinet members have lent their support so far to Sir Keir.
0: Ukraine's Air Force says Russia fired more than 1,500 drones in the space of 36 hours, making it the largest sustained aerial attack on Ukraine since the start of the war. Several people were reported to have been killed. The BBC's Jonathan Beale reports from Kyiv.
5: This is what one Kyiv resident described as the sound of Armageddon.

0: the culmination of what President Zelensky called a massive and virtually non-stop attack right across the country. It lasted 48 hours. In that time, Russia launched more than 1,500 drones and 56 missiles. Many of those missiles aimed at the capital. A residential block was partially flattened, a 12-year-old girl among those killed. Rescue efforts continued throughout the day.
1: China's President Xi Jinping has told a state banquet for Donald Trump that their countries should work together and not against each other. In his address, Mr. Trump praised China as a great country and invited the Chinese leader to visit the White House in September. Through a translator, Mr. Xi said the relationship between the two superpowers was the most important in the world.
2: We both believe that the China-US relationship is the most important bilateral relationship in the world. We must make it work and never mess it up. Both China and the United States stand to gain from cooperation and lose from confrontation. Our two countries should be partners rather than rivals.
1: To sport it in the NRL, New South Wales has won the Women's State of Origin crown for the second year in a row. Here's Andrew Moore.
3: In one of Women's Origin great games, New South Wales just held on to defeat Queensland 14 points to 10. It was a try-saving tackle by Tegan Berry on winger Jasmine Peters to drag her foot over the touchline. With second remaining, it would have levelled the scores, but instead the Blues, who scored 3-2, end up winning. Jamie Chapman, Keely Nizza and Jess Surgis the tries for the Blues. Rory Owen and Jada Ferguson scored for Queensland, but the Blues win the title for the second year in a row. Andrew Moore, ABC Sport, Brisbane.
1: ABC News.
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5: Good morning, I'm Ashwin Sidcar. Stu's taking your calls in the producer's chair. If there is something that you would like to talk about, let me know, 1300 800 222. There's a couple of things in the news at the moment. One of the two supermarket giants in Australia has been found guilty of misleading customers. The Australian Competition and Consumer Commission sued Coles, alleging that it misled shoppers with these fake discounts on hundreds of common household items with the Down Down promotional campaign. Judge Michael O'Brien handed down his judgment in Melbourne yesterday, finding that in 13 of the 14 pricing tickets submitted to the court, the discount was not genuine and would have misled an ordinary customer. Upon hearing that, does it make you feel like you'd like to shop around, maybe go local to your small independent retailer? What will you do with that information? 1300 800 222. You can text as well. 0437 774 774. We were talking about Tim Tams earlier, the joys of finding something similar overseas. Someone has texted to say, I bought Tim Tams at a bodega in Brooklyn. Tim Tams were named after a horse that won the 1958 Kentucky Derby. I looked this up. There was a horse that won called Tim Tam in 1958. Three-year-old. Lovely name. I mean, and works for a biscuit. I don't know if you called a biscuit Maccabi Diva. Would that be as delicious? Black caviar. That would be misleading if you called a biscuit black caviar. And it wasn't made of fish eggs. A lot of issues of the day, but supermarket pricing, Tim Tams. The other issue we've been talking about is how few words in the English language end in MT. Some of you have sent me words that end in PT, like exempt, that came in earlier. Learnt, lesson learnt, MT, but MT, M for Mary T. Very tricky to find in the English language. 1300 800 222 is the number to call if you'd like to join in. We'll come to that conversation after this.

0: Jenny Morris, Breaking the Weather. We had just mentioned before that song, we were looking for words that end in MT. That was one of the quiz questions, and dreamt, as Claude and Peter from Newcastle have said, it's the only word that ends in MT in the English language. Nothing else is out. That's just such a strange quirk of English that we went the MT angle. I think it's a Middle English technique that we tried and have never gone back to. Right now, though, it is time for your open line conversation. So if there is something that you would like to talk about, give me a call on 1300 800 222. 1300 800 222. John has called in from Catherine. Hello, John.
1: Oh, g'day. What's your name again?
0: Ashwin.
1: Oh, Ashwin. You're not normally on this time of the day, are you?
0: No, I'm filling in. So Pav's on long service leave. I'm in... Francis, I think, is during the weekdays. That's, yeah, it's a bit different at the moment.
1: Oh, God, long service leave.
0: Lots going on. But that's our internal ABC things. What's on your mind?
1: Well, I want to talk about the industry funds, you know, Super.
0: Yes.
1: And I'm with Australian Super. Yes, they've been performing, you know, the last 10, 15 years since inception, you know, average 9.5%. And it's okay until you get to my age, when you're in the retirement, when you want some sort of, you know, you want to talk to someone, get some sort of advice, you can never get it done. They always advertise them as that they're the biggest fund under, you know, money under management, and they got the most members, but the services.
0: Okay. I wanted to stay away from specific companies if I can, John, just for this conversation, rather than going after specific companies. But you raise a broader point that if people want financial advice, they often go to a financial planner, and it's very hard to get financial advice from a super fund or even your bank, really in-depth personalized financial advice. It's quite hard to get, isn't it? Unless you pay for it.
1: No, I know what I want. Mm. I do my own research, right?
0: Yeah.
1: And then when I ring, all these industry funds, and I think even retail funds, they outsource everything to someone else.
0: So you're just not getting the information you want at the moment, the advice you want.
1: Yes. In the past, Australian Super had a guy in Darwin, and he's been there for God knows number of years, and he retired about 5 years ago. Mm. And when I don't get a satisfaction, I drive the 300 Ks to Darwin to talk to him. Now I can't even do that.
0: No. It's different times. John, thank you for calling in as well. This is, I guess it's quite a specific question about a specific company and, you know, the way things operate. But thank you for calling in, John, with that conversation. If you'd like to join, 1300 800 222 is the number, 1300 800 222. Sally has called in. Sally, where have you called from?
2: Hello, my name's Sally. How are you?
0: I'm good, thank you, Sally. It says Lake Bolac, is it?
2: Yes, that's correct.
0: Oh, great. What's on your mind tonight?
2: Okay. Well, I normally just jump up to listen to the quiz, and I was listening to you and you were talking about Emily, the painter.
0: Yes.
2: And I thought, oh, for goodness sake, I know Emily quite well. Well, I knew her in 1988, 1990 and 2000. I lived on a station that was right next to Utopia. And so we used to gesso the canvases, but a lot of the days it was just the canvases in the dust on the ground.
0: Just if someone's joined in, I'll just bring everyone up to speed. This is Emily Kamwara. Am I pronouncing that correctly, oh, Sally?
2: Yes.
0: So she's an acclaimed artist, but she didn't start till her 70s. And you said you knew her. Can you just take us into, did you know her before she started painting?
2: During that time that she was painting, and her family as well. So it was so relaxed and there was just a lot of dust and everybody was painting, and it was just run-of-the-mill for us. My family and friends, it was just so natural.
0: And do you think that's why the painting is so good? Because everyone's at ease and they're almost in touch with a deeper part of themselves because they're so relaxed.
2: I believe so, yeah. But at the time, you just think it's just another day. But now you think, oh, gosh, New York and all those sort of places. And, oh, really? yeah, very, very interesting. My family and my friends have quite a few Emilys in the houses. And I won't say what station it was because that's not right. Yeah, we were just family and friends of lots of people that just sort of, we just went to the station and, you know, you muster the cattle and whatnot, and then did the canvases, and it was just run of the mill for us.
0: So if you're an artist as well, can you take us into what it does for you to be able to sit there with a blank canvas and put it onto the paper? What impact does it have on you, on your mind and your soul, to be able to let it out that way on canvas?
2: I do have a Bachelor of Arts in all these beautiful things that have been created. It's just natural. You don't have to explain it. It just comes to you.
0: And that's maybe why she was able to start in her 70s. She didn't have to have a 50-year run-up of art school training. It was just in her and it just came out at the right time.
2: Yeah, that's correct. And, you know, there might be some flies and some ants and some dust, and it just came out organically.
0: Yeah. Well, it's almost like Australia was part of the story, wasn't it? The landscape and the spirituality, the community that she had, that was speaking as well as her own talents. Australia was talking as well through her.
2: Yeah, I believe so, yes. Yeah. It was so beautiful and so natural and just wonderful, just pleasant and no stress, just put it on canvas.
0: Yeah, when you see the documentary footage, it's sunny, everyone's on the ground, they're seated, they're just happy, and the conversations seem very relaxed. So I can imagine it's a really good pace of life to put some art down.
2: Yeah, exactly right, but make sure you're under the shade of the tree.
0: Yeah.
2: Very, very hot.
0: Yeah, I did look that as well. Sally, thanks for your reflections on that old story. Thanks for calling in.
2: All right, well, take care of yourself and your listeners.
0: Thank you. Sally there from Lake Bolac calling in. So the artwork, if you've just joined the program, this is Emily Cam Ngware, she died in 1996, but she was very acclaimed in her life, just started painting in her 70s. And like we were talking about, this Australia and came to life, country, spirituality, it all just sort of came out on these canvases. And she just produced this artwork that was acclaimed around the world. And you can see why when you see it, the tones, the structures, the depth, it's just something very captivating. You can't stop looking at it. So, yeah, she did very well for herself and for country. Robert, in the meantime, has called in from East Victoria Park. Hello, Robert.
3: Yeah, hi, Ashwin. I found some words. The first one is a Danish word. Oh. And now the plural is amter, A-M-T-E-R, which means, translates as counties. But the singular is AMT, A-M-T, an administrative territorial division in Denmark and Norway.
0: Ah, interesting. So is that's a Dutch, that would be a Dutch word. Did you say?
3: No, well, Danish.
0: Danish. Okay, sorry, yeah.
3: Yeah, then there's Gustav Klimt, the artist, K-L-I-M-T, but that's a noun. It's probably not what we're looking for. Mm. And you've said, and we've got dreamt. So there's another word. Which you might think is almost the opposite of that, undreamt.
0: Yes, yes.
3: Not imagined even in a dream.
0: Oh, that's nice, because you don't use that word. It's almost like something that can't even be imagined. It's undreamt.
3: Yeah, that's right, yeah. And lastly, another word, a prompt, A-P-P-R-O-M-T, which means to quicken or to prompt. In other words, to bring something about quickly, you are prompted.
0: Without the P, is it not P-T?
3: No, there's no P, no, A-P-P-R-O-M-T.
0: Oh.
3: Means, so if you want to prompt the... you want to prompt becoming rich by buying a lotto ticket, for example, you might say, I will prompt my rise to fortune.
0: Interesting.
3: With this lotto ticket, say, then, or whatever.
0: So prompt, come promptly, that's got a P in it, to do with speed.
3: Yeah.
0: But
3: yeah.
0: The prompt you're talking about, as in prompt a clue, prompt something in your mind, that version is MT.
3: Yeah. A-P-P-R-O-M-T.
0: Oh, good. Good, yeah. That was very rare for us. Middle English, I think they were saying, the 14th century this happened.
3: And I'll confess how I found it.
0: Mm.
3: I used a crossword solution finder, starting with 15 letters and working down to 3, by putting M-T as the last 2 letters in the thing and saying, there's a word come up. And I kept going down until I got a few that came up.
0: Oh, good. So you've got to the bottom of this.
3: It's not out of my head. It's done using modern computers.
0: Yeah, and even after all that work, you found a couple of examples, but there's not many, is there? It's not like this is commonly used, the sound.
3: Something that also I learned at uni, there's no rhyme for the word orange.
0: No. Eminem, the rapper, was challenged to this, and he said... Stu, are you... Eminem's rhyme with orange. Can you please look that up? Because he was challenged. He was told there's no rhyme with orange. And he come up with a rhyme. So Stu's just looking up with it. Maybe while you're on the phone, we'll see if we can solve this for everyone.
3: And one last one. We learned the same lesson in poetry that in a satirical poem someone wrote, Australia rhymes with failure.
0: Okay. Yeah, that's pretty much how...
3: You've got to say it with the accent, but...
0: Australia, failure. Yeah. Interesting.
3: Yeah. All right, that's the limit of my knowledge in this area.
0: You've done well. Stu doesn't have an answer for me yet, so I'll let you go, but as soon as it comes through, I'll share it with you.
3: Righto, thanks.
0: Thank you. Robert there in East Victoria Park. That's what people do with rappers, don't they? They set our challenges. Now, we had someone who called in at the very beginning of this open line talking about their fund. And someone says, I'm with that fund. It has recommended financial planners. They do cost money, but the one I used, I was very happy with. He found me benefits that cost more than covered the cost. Everyone has their own needs, and it's hard for me to see how a fund could realistically employ enough advisors to deal with all their customers. The ATO doesn't offer a tax accountant's service. Dave writes, Sporange rhymes with orange. It is an obscure biology term for an enclosure in which spores are formed in plants and fungi. Dave from Northmead. Okay. Didn't know. You could smack someone down by comparing them to sporange, apparently. Thank you for calling in and texting in. 1300 800 222 is the number. I've had a message from Stu. There's an earthquake notice for Northern Australia. Okay, listen to this one. A magnitude 6.1 earthquake has occurred in Banda Sea at a depth of 134 kilometres. This is at 14th of May 2026 at 5:53. Callers from the Northern Territory have felt tremors as far as Katherine. There is currently no tsunami threat to Australia, but we will give you more details as they emerge. Okay, thank you for that, Stu. 1300 800 222 is the number to call. Chris says orange rhymes with forage. Almost. There's no N, though. We've got to get the N in there somehow in our rhyming word. Rod is on the road in Brisbane. Hello, Rod.
4: Yeah, I'm on the way heading into Melbourne, Ashford.
0: Now, this is going to be
4: anyway,
0: because you have to buy a lot of petrol, don't you, on that trip?
4: Yeah, well, the truck needs a drink every now and then, yeah.
0: Yeah. Are you doing okay with the petrol costs? Have you noticed a significant change?
4: Well, it's not that. I mean, they've had a victory over Coles for manipulating prices. Woolies is next in court. over the same thing. When are they going to pull the oil companies into court? Because in my thinking, if you get a tanker of fuel delivered to a service station and that tanker of fuel is a different price, then you can change the price of the fuel at the service station. But when the service station's got fuel in it, hasn't received a delivery of a different cost, but they just walk out and slap the price up 5 cents a litre, is that not the same manipulation as Coles and Woolies are doing?
0: I can imagine. Coles was pulled up on the down pricing schedule, whereas the price may have been consistent for 2 years. It went up, it came back down a certain amount, and it was referred to as being down, and the authorities didn't see that as being a true discount. What you're talking about is, should prices be

0: Sure.
1: They paid a dollar a litre for that fuel. And it goes into a tank that holds 30,000 litres. Mm. Right? So they don't get another delivery, and they're selling that fuel at $1.10 a litre.
0: I'm with you.
1: Then, right. Then they walk out and they go, I will sell it at $1.20 a litre.
0: Yes.
1: But that is that not price manipulation, because they haven't received a delivery at a different price. So they're paid for the fuel at a certain price. But in the middle of it, they just march out, put it up 10 cents, 50 cents, whatever. But they've manipulated the price, but only paid a dollar a litre for it. And the next delivery in, it might be a dollar 20 a litre.
0: I understand your point. You complete.
1: When they drop that fuel in at $1.20 a litre, it might go into the tank that's got, they might just top up a tank that's already got 20,000 litres in at a dollar. So should they not be made to sell that 20,000 litres before they jack up the price on the new load they got?
0: Well, yeah, and I think there's an ethical question, which is what you're raising. They bought it at a certain price. They should sell it at a certain price. But what about, say, let's take another example. If bananas go into a supermarket, they're bought for a certain price. Should they always be sold for that whole week at that given price until it runs out? Or what if the supermarket during that week decides wages have gone up, power's gone up, we just have to sell bananas for slightly more. We will raise the price, even though we bought it at a fixed lower price. Do you think businesses should or should be allowed to raise prices during the week, even if the stock is not run out, because other costs have risen?
1: But is that not the same thing, Ashwin, as what Coles has been caught out doing? They raise the price because everybody paid the extra price, then they dropped it back to the price it already was. But the wages in the shop, did they change enough to justify that little manipulation?
0: I believe the issue with Coles was marking it as a discount, using the down-down discount messaging. So I think that was the issue, not necessarily the movement of the price, but selling it as a discount. I think that was the more issue. So rather than just the movement of the price.
1: Yeah, but what they did was they jacked the price up and then said, oh, we're giving you a discount,
0: yeah,
1: and put it back to the original price. But what justification did they have to jack the price up? Was it a wage increase?
0: That part I don't know. No, I don't know. And I think this has always been the case. Retailers can charge whatever customers are willing to pay. Not that it's fair. They should be fair in their pricing, but they've always had that prerogative. The difficulty is when they sell it to customers as a discount, if it's not a genuine discount, that's what the issue was in this case.
1: Well, there you go. You've hit the nail right on the head.
0: Mm.
1: You pay what the company thinks you can afford.
0: Yes.
1: Like, if you go overseas in different countries, the price of fuel is cheaper than in Australia.
0: Yeah.
1: You know, and I was at a, I don't think it was a conference, but I suppose it was a conference. Anyway, there was a representative from an oil company, and they were talking about, one of the blokes said to him, you know, how do you work out the price of fuel in a certain country? Because I was in South African country. They've got no oil refineries.

0: refinery, no nothing. They've got a truck to fuel in. It's not a rich country. And their price of the petrol there was half the price of the petrol in Australia. So how does that work?
1: Yeah.
0: And what he said was...
1: Yes.
0: What he said was, we charge in the company, in the country, what the country can afford.
1: Yeah. Yeah, I can imagine that's willing to pay rather than production costs plus X percentage. So, yeah, you raise a good point though, Rod. Maybe it's not necessarily the movement of the price, it's the discounts that are offered. But thank you for calling in, Rod, as well. Appreciate your thoughts on the ACCC and what they've done with the service stations. Are the petrol stations next? Tim has called in. Tim, the truck driver on the road. Hi, Tim.
2: How are you, mate?
1: Good. What's your night holding? What are you doing?
2: Yeah, I'm just driving a Mackay, bud.
1: Oh, good.
2: Yeah, it's on the road. Yeah, just a reply to that bloke that was just on then about the fuel prices. My wife actually manages a service station.
1: Oh, what can you reveal about that, the pricing?
2: About the pricing, how it works is they get a text message saying, all right, well, the price of fuel is $2.30 a litre. So they've got to sell it for the $2.30 a litre. But then... by the end of the afternoon, they'll say, no, no, no, the price of fuel is now going up to $2.50 a litre. Mm. Because the service stations actually don't own the fuel themselves. The oil companies still own the fuel, right? So they can put whatever prices they want on it, and the service stations have to put that sell it at that price.
1: Right, okay. And because the fuel price fluctuates so consistently throughout the day from the seller, is that why the retailers are moving so quickly throughout the day?
2: That's right, yeah, because the seller doesn't actually, the service stations don't actually own the fuel. The seller still owns it. Yeah. So when they sell fuel, then they actually paying for it that way.
1: Very good point, Tim. I wasn't aware of that, so thanks for clearing that up for us.
2: So that's how it works. So all these people that are whinging that, oh, the cashier's running out putting 5 cents, 10 cents more on it. It's not up to the cashier at the end of the day.
1: No.
2: The oil companies are saying, all right, well, we've got this oil at $2.30 a litre. You sell it for $2.50 a litre, right? But then the next truck that they get in, they may have paid $2.20 a litre, but they want $2.70 a litre for it. So they've got to sell it for that price.
1: Yeah. No, that makes sense as well. And I can imagine with movements, there's two prices with oil, isn't there? There's the spot price, which you're paying right now, and there's the futures price. And if the futures price is moving around, companies need to prepare for the future. So I suppose that's why these prices are moving quite quickly.
2: Yeah, that's right. And then it just frustrates everybody because they all think, oh, look at this price gouging and all that type of stuff. The cashiers have got nothing to do with the price of the fuel. It's the actual oil companies that own the fuel before the service stations buy it off the fuel companies, oil companies.
1: And someone's texted to say, remember, crude oil prices change daily. Our dollar fluctuates the same as does other minerals like copper, aluminium, etc. So there's a lot of movements going on, which is being reflected.
2: Yeah, and that's right. So it's got to reflect around the market. So people can say, oh, it's a cashier and whatever, and abuse the cashier for it. Mm. But at the end of the day, mate, it's not their fault.
1: No. Well, I appreciate you coming in with the other side of the story, Tim, and you've got some personal experience of it. So
2: And they're only just getting the message that, oh, yep, no worries, he's a greedy so-and-so. But take it up with Ampol, take it up with BP, take it up with all of those oil companies.
1: Yeah, very much. Tim, thanks for calling in.
2: No worries, mate. Have a good one, eh?
1: You too as well. That is Tim, the truck driver on the road. And for everyone else who called in, 1300 800 222 is the number for the rest of the program if you'd like to join. We had a mystery earlier, which is, does anything rhyme with orange? Eminem was set the challenge. Stu has shared that with me.
3: If you enunciate it and you make it like more than one syllable,
4: mm-hmm.
3: orange, you could say like, I put my orange 4-inch door hinge in storage and ate porridge with George.
1: Okay, so that's that mystery solved as well. That's an easier one to solve than other words ending in MT, which we've had a crack at tonight as well.
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1: That's it for tonight's Open Line. We'll be back with that segment tomorrow as well. I'd like to move you on to something else. Now, the world's most famous naturalist and one of its greatest TV stars.

0: Ours, as we all know, Sir David Attenborough turned 100 last week. This was a story we couldn't bring to you last week, but it was his birthday celebrated around the world, but especially here in Australia, because Sir David had a special connection with this country, and in particular with the Australian Museum in Sydney, where Kim McKay is a director and CEO. I spoke to her earlier about Sir David's work and the role that this surprisingly old museum has played in Australia.
1: Sir David is our lifetime patron, which was a special award we gave him. But he's been involved with the Australian Museum for the last 40 years or more. He has visited on a number of occasions where he did some wonderful speeches to our members and talks. He's certainly toured our collections because we have one of the finest museum collections in the world, especially in the Southern Hemisphere. And he's also been out to our collections, our fish fossil collection at Canoundra. He's visited our science research station at the top of the Great Barrier Reef on Lizard Island on many occasions and actually filmed there for his wonderful Great Barrier Reef documentary that came out really just about 8 years ago. So Sir David has been a long-term fixture at the Australian Museum. And then, of course, he came out for his 90th birthday 10 years ago, which was extraordinary. I mean, the man is quite remarkable. And we named a newly discovered species after him. It was called Attenboroughian rubicundus, which is a funny little semi-slug only found in the southeastern corner of Tasmania.
0: People are getting slugs and similar animals named after them, which doesn't sound flattering, but all the big five cats, all the dramatic animals have been discovered. It's mainly slugs and worms and some of the more difficult to find ones left, isn't it?
1: Well, in a way, and last week on his 100th birthday, the Natural History Museum in London did name an amazing species of fly from Chile after him. But the interesting thing about this is when we named the semi-slug after Sir David, he said, it's the most beautiful snail in the world. And I thought that was so wonderful because Sir David has explained to all of us that it's creatures great and small that matter. And in fact, it's the smaller ones that form that incredible scaffolding for nature. And he's taught us to appreciate every part of nature and to help protect it.
0: He has. He's made it so alluring for people of all ages to dive into the world. And he has seen much of what the world has to offer when it comes to plants and animals. What do you think most interests and excites him about Australia's wildlife?
1: Well, in fact, he told me. I was so privileged to have spent time with him when he was in Australia. And he told me that Australia, as this newly settled continent by white people, that is, newly settled by us, that suddenly this new type of fauna emerged. No one had ever seen in Europe before the species that populated Australia, whether it was kangaroos or the platypus or the koala or the incredible bird life or the incredible reptile life we have in this country. So Australia has unique wildlife, and that's why he's loved it so much. He said this continent is so extraordinary and so special. And, of course, he said that the Australian Museum was the organisation charged with literally documenting all of those new species across the continent. And that's been our job ever since. Now, ironically, Sir David is now 100, but the Australian Museum turns 200 next year, so he's exactly half our age, which is extraordinary in itself that we have this champion of the Australian Museum who is a global icon but who really understands fundamentally why museums are important. And you know, Ashton, they're important because they tell us about the past, but more importantly, they chronicle about the future and give us an insight into the future. We use techniques like DNA, to identify species, and many of the species we discover are not even found out in the field any longer. They're found on the shelves of the museum. So species that looked similar we would think were the same species, but in fact DNA tells us they're quite different. And so it shows the complexity of nature.
0: The age of the museum has always surprised me. You would have thought in the early days of the colony, it's just food, shelter, very practical affairs. But we had a scientific interest from very early on, it seems. Can you describe that driving science interest and how it's changed over the years?
1: Sure. Well, you know, at the time when Australia was first settled by white settlement, it was at the end of that period of the Enlightenment, you know, where from the 1600s, there'd been this sort of great leap forward, if you like, in knowledge and literature and science particularly. And this is when some of the great universities in the United Kingdom and across Europe were founded. Well, in 1827, very early on in the colony, both the State Library of New South Wales and the Australian Museum were founded. And I think it was that sort of quest to continue knowledge, to satisfy curiosity. And here were these principally British people who'd come to this new continent, many of them as free settlers then too, not just convicts, but who wanted to continue a more deep life that they'd started to enjoy in their lives in England. And many of those early first settlers brought with them their collections, in fact, insect collections from Europe and from England. And these men, and they were men, even though women were involved, but it was men who principally decided to found the Australian Museum. They bought these insect collections, and I have this wonderful image, I think, of them sitting around in a townhouse down in Bent Street where the museum was first founded, probably smoking pipes, looking at their insects, and undoubtedly probably drinking some scotch or rum in the day, and talking about nature and discovering the new environment that they were living in. And they wrote, they went to the governor of New South Wales in that time, Governor Darling, who then wrote a letter to England to the colonial secretary, Lord Bathurst, and requested some funding to be able to establish a museum in Sydney. And that's exactly what happened. And our anniversary will be on the 30th of March, 2027, and we're the fifth oldest natural history museum in the world. I mean, that's quite extraordinary, isn't it? But it was because, literally, as Sir David said, we were charged with quantifying, describing all of the species found on this newly discovered, and I say that in inverted commas because our First Nations people have been living here for over 65,000 years at that time. But to white people, it was a new discovery.
0: That connection with First Nations people, has that helped you to better understand this continent because of their knowledge of the plants and animals that are here?
1: Oh, yeah, and that continues at the museum every single day. We have a First Nations division at the museum, which not only is involved in Aboriginal First Nations cultural artefacts in their conservation and understanding and storytelling, but also very much involved in now the interpretation of science. And as more First Nations people, you know, they were the first scientists on this continent. They understood the wildlife in a way that we've learned from them now. You know, First Nations people lived in a very sustainable way, of course, and they learned how the different species survived and operated. So it's been really great to work with different communities and where those species originate from to understand them better. And I really hope for the future that as all museums across Australia, natural history museums, we all have quite significant First Nations cultural objects in our collection, but also now that interpretation, that other layer of storytelling that comes through understanding the natural environment. At the Australian Museum, we've got a really beautiful First Nations-inspired play space called Burra. Burra is named after the eel. And for children, it's a fantastic space because it tells the story of the journey of the eel down the east coast of Australia and eventually swimming into Sydney Harbour, going from being a saltwater creature to a freshwater creature. And these are the sorts of stories that sometimes come from traditional storytelling in Aboriginal culture.

0: through to current science and that meshing together. And so we get a whole new perspective, a whole new layer of understanding. And I think that's really what museums of the future will help show us. And it's a really exciting time to be working in a museum where we've changed the way we do things in terms of engaging with First Nations communities.
1: You're listening to Kim McKay, who's the Director and CEO of the Australian Museum in Sydney, reflecting on the work of the museum and also the life of David Attenborough. We know him primarily through his documentaries. What else was he interested in outside of nature?
0: That's a really good question. Of course, the lens that Sir David has given us on the world through his eyes literally has been extraordinary. But I think Sir David is just a curious individual. You know, he started working at the BBC when he was relatively young. You know, he was the man as head of BBC Two who commissioned the Monty Python series at the BBC originally. So obviously his tastes and his interest weren't just in the natural world at that time, but they developed further. And this is a man who pioneered natural history storytelling. We all know that in Bristol, in the United Kingdom, the BBC had its natural history unit, but that was a unit that Sir David, as the controller of BBC Two, was able to develop even further. And he got involved in it and started travelling and making these extraordinary series that changed our understanding of nature. And people tuned in week after week to see them. It became mandatory viewing for families. And it gave us not just an understanding of the natural world, but the world in general. So I think his deep curiosity for the world around him and his ability, I mean, that voice, you know, you hear his voice on TV or on radio and you know immediately who it is. We've grown up with it. I was a really lucky young Australian girl. My family moved to England when I was 5 years of age. So I grew up hearing Sir David Attenborough on the television, but also visiting the great museums in London too. And, you know, you can't visit our museums and not gain that level of wonder for the natural world. And when you can look at animals up close and when you can understand how they interact together and how they coexist in nature, that brings out this whole new level of curiosity. And so for me, while Sir David is a great reader, you know, he has an extraordinary library, not just of natural history books, but all sorts of books. He is an avid reader. His daughter, who Suzanne does this great job of looking after him. But what I loved about him when I first encountered him is I contacted him on email, of course, first, and didn't get a response. Tried again and didn't get a response. It wasn't until somebody who'd worked with him earlier said to me, you know, he likes a handwritten letter. So I wrote to him snail mail, which was ironic because we called that snail after him. And I got an immediate response from him. And I've read so many stories and heard from him about how he always responds to people who write to him. And lots of young children over the years, thousands of them, have written to him and he'll always pen them a response. And I think that's just remarkable. That's that personal connection in his hand, going back to people and saying, how lovely, how wonderful to hear from you. I'm so glad you like my documentaries. And in our case, oh, I'm so glad you're doing the work you're doing at the museum. And yes, I'd love to come on my 90th birthday visit to Australia. I mean, you can imagine how excited I was.
1: Very. I can imagine he has a love of the organic. If it's animals or if it's a handwritten letter, he just has that love of the natural world coming out in all those different parts of life.
0: Yeah, and how fantastic is it? We all need to experience nature in a first-hand way. I mean, we're very lucky in Australia. We have beautiful national parks. We have beautiful beaches and marine environments. We have stunning bushwalks even out in our cities. You know, there's so many ways that we can interact and appreciate nature. And we know from other scientists that the more time we can spend in the natural environment, the better it is for our mental health as well. But for me, what it creates is that direct connection and that understanding.

0: understanding that we need to look after it better. And I hope by the work we do at the museum and that we're able to show people, I mean, the project that I'm most proud of, I guess, since I started at the museum was with our herpetologist, Dr. Jody Rowley, starting our frog ID project, which identifies through using, you know, the technology in your iPhone where the local frogs are. We've so far chronicled because of citizen scientists around Australia, and many of them kids, by the way, recording frog calls, uploading the data that we collect. It's GPS located. And now we know where the frogs of Australia are. We've got over 250 frog species in this country, which is just extraordinary. But no one knew where they were or what was happening to them or their populations and how they were being impacted by climate change or urbanisation. And we've been able to create that and engage young people and families in going frogging. Who knew?
1: Well, that's very different to the handwritten letter. That's the power of the smartphone and technology and the changing face of science. As we enter 2026, we're almost halfway through, what's your feeling on the natural world? Are you optimistic? Are you worried for its fate in the decades ahead?
0: Ashwin, I've always been optimistic. I tell you why. I've been involved in the natural world for a very long time. I actually co-founded the Clean Up Australia and Clean Up the World programs with Ian Kiernan back in 1989. So I spent 10 years of my career at that point working on raising awareness of the natural environment and trying to communicate the message that we can make a difference as individuals. And collectively, the efforts that we can make add up to something really important. And I've seen communities right around the world who are dealing with some really serious health issues in their communities as well as waste issues, and how the community, even though they don't have much money, bands together to solve the problem. And I really do think that's what cleanup did for me. It restored my faith in humanity in every way, because I saw people getting out and doing positive things for their local environments and making a difference. So the combination that you just mentioned of technology but also human will to improve and protect the environment, I mean, right across the world there's a commonality of concern among people, and that is that we all just want to live in a safer and secure environment. We should have the right to breathe clean air and drink clean water. And that is something that everyone wants for their children and grandchildren. So this is not a political issue in my mind. This is about understanding that we are part of an ecosystem, and the only way our species will continue to thrive properly is if we look after all the other species in the natural environment. And if that means sometimes we need to change our behaviour. But we're learning that as we go. So I have great faith that our intelligence and our resourcefulness and our desire to live in the natural environment will stand us in good stead long term.
1: That was Kim McKay there, Director and CEO of the Australian Museum. And as for animals that have been named after Sir David Attenborough, Stuart says, Ashwin, better a slug than a parasitic wasp. That's external Stuart, not internal Stuart, if you were wondering. Now, I had a text from Tom in Whittlesea saying, good morning, Ash and Stu. Sorry, I fell asleep after sending this earlier, so not sure if you were able to play it. Can you please play this Irish song by Christy Moore for Bill in Flemington? He is our overnight unofficial but official Irish Catholic Church Pilgrim Brothers and horse racing correspondent. Bill's a good soul. Let's take this one to the news.

0: thousand times. Takes us almost back to the Middle Ages. Some of you will be leaving for your breakfast show. Thank you for your company here on Overnights. You can always listen back online afterwards. I'm Ashwin Sedka. I'll be back with you with your New Zealand report after this.
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0: ABC News with Andrew Kaloupas. The Federal Opposition Leader is pledging to give Australians increasingly bigger tax cuts to help keep pace with inflation and is vowing to make one of the biggest reductions to migration. Political reporter Evelyn Manfield.
1: Angus Taylor says a future coalition government would index income tax brackets to keep up with inflation, which over time could result in people paying around $1,000 less a year. It's estimated to cost $22 billion over 4 years, but Mr. Taylor last night declined to confirm that himself. He wouldn't put a firm figure on his planned cut to net overseas migration either, other than to say it'd be below 200,000 or a 40% cut to current levels.
0: Victorian Liberal Party members are leaving the party and defecting to One Nation ahead of the November state election. Here's Charlotte Grieve.
2: The Liberal Party sent an email to Melbourne suburban branches on Tuesday, falsely claiming one of its members, John Turnell, had died the day after he resigned.
3: It was like a weird out-of-body experience. It just felt really, really bizarre.
2: The party was forced to apologise, but Mr. Turnell is now considering joining One Nation as suburban voters ditch the major parties. Former Liberal candidate Michael Piastrino defected to One Nation last year and says hundreds are following.
0: Four Australian citizens, a permanent resident and one New Zealand citizen who are aboard a cruise ship where hantavirus cases were detected are set to arrive in Western Australia later today. Here's Kayson Ho.
4: It's been a week of chaos in Westminster and it was...
5: The six people were passengers of the MV Hondius cruise ship at the centre of the ongoing hantavirus outbreak. They're being repatriated from the Netherlands and are due to land at an airbase northeast of Perth later today, before being transferred to the Bulsbrook Centre for National Resilience. The Commonwealth facility was built during the COVID pandemic. This will be the first time it's being used for disease control. The six people will quarantine at the facility for 3 weeks. Health authorities say they had tested negative for hantavirus before the flight, but will undergo further testing.
0: British Prime Minister Keir Starmer is under intense pressure after a senior cabinet minister resigned and a popular rival announced his bid to return to Parliament. With more, Nick Palmerton.
4: It's been a week of chaos in Westminster and it was no different for Prime Minister Keir Starmer today. His health secretary Wes Streeting has resigned, saying he's lost confidence in his leadership and that he wants a contest for leader with the best possible field of candidates. Mr. Streeting has not yet nominated himself as one of those. It may be because the Labour Mayor of Manchester, Andy Burnham, has confirmed he will run in a by-election in his city after a government backbencher resigned to allow him a path back to Parliament. Should he win the by-election, which is no guarantee given the rise of the populist Reform Party, he would be considered a strong chance at unseating Sir Keir.
0: US President Donald Trump has invited his Chinese counterpart to a meeting at the White House later this year. China correspondent Alison Horn is in Beijing.
6: Donald Trump made the invitation while on a two-day visit to Beijing for a high-stakes summit with China's President Xi Jinping.

0: The two have discussed issues around trade and the Iran war, but no major deals have been announced. Both countries say they've agreed to open more trade and economic opportunities, claiming the US-China relationship is the most consequential in the world. Presidents Trump and Xi will meet for further dialogue today. Alison Horn, ABC News, Beijing.
1: To sport, and in the AFL, Geelong has beaten Brisbane by 41 points in the grand final rematch at the Gabba. Here's Quinton Hull.
2: The Cats were never headed in wet conditions. Sean Manner, the star for Geelong, with a career-best 5 goals among his 30 possessions in the opening game of Sir Doug Nicholls' rounds. Geelong winning 17 goals 15-1, 17 to Brisbane's 11-10, 76. The Cats now 7 wins and 3 losses, while the reigning premiers have a 6-4 record. Round 10 continues with another Friday night doubleheader today. Sydney hosting Collingwood at the SCG, while Gold Coast will take on Port Adelaide in Darwin. Quentin Hull, ABC Sport, Brisbane.
1: Matilda Sam Kerr will leave her club Chelsea at the end of the English Women's Super League season. The club says she departs after 6 years, having scored 115 goals. Kerr says she just feels happy and grateful to have played for Chelsea. You're up to date with the latest from ABC News.
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4: Good morning. I'm Ashwin, and if you call in, Stu will take your call and put you to air. This is what you can expect time-wise. I was going to say weather-wise, time-wise around the country. It's 3:05 in Perth, 3:50 in Eucla, 4:35 in Adelaide, 5:05 in the east of the country and the southeast of the country as well. Now, Stuart, can we just get that song that I played as well? Just we had a request that was lovely, calming, medieval sounding song that Stuart had forwarded on me. That was a request for Bill. Bill from Flemington, a regular caller to the show. Now, if you're in the north of Australia, you might have noticed somewhat some drama last night. There was an earthquake notice. So this was a magnitude 6.2 earthquake, which occurred in Banda Sea at a depth of 134.01 kilometres. This happened at 3:53 a.m. Australian Eastern Standard Time. So not so long ago. Callers from the Northern Territory have felt tremors as far as Katherine, and there is currently no tsunami threat to Australia. So we'll give you more details as those emerge. In the meantime, Mike Girardi normally joins now. Now, he just mentioned he's just had a small personal issue come up. He's fine, but he cannot join us today. So we'll bring Mike back for the normal time next week. If you are wondering what is happening with the Aussie dollar, with markets and finance just for today, we might have to consult, do it the old way, online. Go traditional online. Radio will be back next week with Mike with that report. So I'm sorry we can't get that to you today, but we'll check in with Kate Mead in just a moment to see what is making news. And then we'll cross over to New Zealand, where there is a cafe that is making people order in Māori, not in an aggressive way, in a welcoming way. It's helping them out with signage and QR codes just to see if we can encourage even more bilingualism in the country. So stick around for that. 1300 800 222 as well as the number to call if you'd like to join the program. I'll be back with you with some news of Australia and New Zealand after this.

0: That's the way I like it. Casey and the Sunshine Band. That folk song that I played before the news was Black is the Colour for Song. That's by Christy Moore. Thank you. Tom in Whittlesea has sent that one through. 1300 800 222 is the number to call in or text 0437 774 774 to tell me anything. In the meantime, Kate Mead is an ABC reporter and joins you now. Hello, Kate.
1: Good morning, Ashwin. And I was a little bit panicky there for the moment. I thought you might have asked me to do the finance report.
0: Oh, no.
1: I thought this could be a disaster for everyone.
0: I just said people have to do it the old traditional way of online again. So we're just going to go back and pretend like it's 3 years ago, I think.
1: Okay. Thank goodness. We can handle it for one day. We can.
0: You'll be okay, yes. Now, what's making news in your world?
1: Well, really around Australia, we're still reacting to the federal government's proposed budget. And last night, of course, it was the coalition's turn for Angus Taylor to make his speech, his analysis, his thoughts on it all. And really, he has said that he will repeal all of Labor's negative gearing and capital gains and the spending of the $22.5 billion over 4 years should be about handing back that tax creep to workers if elected. He's also talked about looking at basically luring back any Liberal voters that are perhaps looking at going to One Nation. He's looked at mass migration, net zero, locking up of resources like oil and gas and big government public spending on childcare and housing as the four bad ideas that Australia must reject from what Labor has proposed. So while we spent yesterday unpacking the budget, now we unpack what the opposition has to say about the budget, and it continues on today. So I say to people gently, this is what you will see in your news today online and in your ears on the radio.
0: Good to know. And it's nice to know whether our centrist parties will veer slightly right or slightly left as their election strategy. So I think we're getting an idea of which direction both are going.
1: They're slowly and subtly and sometimes not so subtly telling us what their plans are for the future. My question to you now, Ashwin, and to everyone is, are you making any changes, big or small, to the way that you're using your car in order to save that little bit of extra fuel? Are you doing anything?
0: I'm quite lucky. I sold my car about 15 years ago and I just take the train everywhere and it's 50 cents in Queensland. So I just get annoyed if I have to wait half an hour. I'm really spoiled. So I've got a 20-minute limit before my annoyance.

0: it kicks in. But yeah, fuel is not as much of an issue for me, luckily.
1: So my ties are still very much to regional areas, and I can't imagine living in a world with fuel, but I know that I'm making decisions about, do we have to go to those things or longer trips and things like that. But, you know, what is one of the conversations that will be rolling around today is the federal government's fuel saving tips. And they're including things like inflating tires, shedding weight of the car, accelerating slowly, little details like that could save drivers up to 10% in fuel costs, according to some engineering experts. So the ABC is going to be looking at that advice and how you can change your driving style and just do some tinkering, not in the mechanical way, to maybe get a little bit more bang out of your buck for your fuel that you put in your car at the moment.
0: What about cruising to some 90s hip hop with your arm out the window and the window down? What's the fuel efficiency of that lifestyle?
1: Do you know what? I just think if you are so ready for that, Ashwin, who does not have a car, I think we would all just love to see that, by the way.
0: Okay, I'll talk to Queensland Rail, see if I can do it on the train.
1: I don't think your fellow commuters would mind it at all after you apologise to them for disrupting their...
0: Yeah, no one needs a side of that. Now, Eurovision is going to be one of the themes of tomorrow's program as well. What can you tell us?
1: Well, of course, we have our very own Delta Goodrum performing in this. And, you know, I have to apologise to everyone because I was talking about Delta and Eurovision earlier in the week and I was saying, well, you know, I don't even know kind of why we're in it. I think we're just the cousins they invite. We can't win. But we can actually win this thing. And we've been in the top 10 at least five times since 2015. You know, so I apologise for everyone for getting that wrong. But Delta is performing actually this morning from around 5 a.m. Australian Eastern Standard Time with her song Eclipse. Now, we have been able to have, you know, a little sample of that. We've seen some of her rehearsals, which has been absolutely fantastic. But the competition starts for her today.

0: Okay, there's some power in that song, isn't there, Kate?
1: What I want you to imagine is Delta at an iconic piano, because she doesn't do anything without a grand piano, and she starts standing and she's got the big gold dress behind it, and, you know, it starts to pump up, and she uses the microphone to step up onto this piano, and her dress comes whooshing out behind her, and there's a big eclipse kind of moon behind her, and it's all very dramatic, but probably not dramatic enough, if I'm honest, for Eurovision, but looks like Delta, like looks like iconically a Delta moment of her up on top of this piano.
0: We'll give it a good try, but I would feel guilty if Australia won Eurovision. It doesn't quite feel right.
1: It doesn't feel right. I think I felt better just thinking we were like the token cousin that, you know, someone pulled out last minute to the wedding and we said, oh, come on, we better let the Aussie in.
0: Yeah.
1: You know, I was okay with that, because this is not our competition. But, you know, on the other side of it, it's great that we've got an Aussie in there, and we will barrack for them, because that's what we do as Aussies. Get behind. We need to get behind our Delta today.
0: We should. We'll have some fun with it. Someone says it's been a long time since you were able to stick your arm out of a moving train. Yes, very much so.
1: Very true.
0: no mention about my 90s hip hop, though, so I think that's still safe, Kate.
1: Oh, I don't know which one is more concerning, the fact that you can't get the windows down, or the fact that... No 90s hip hop for you.
0: Yeah, I noticed there's no LL Cool J in the playlist today, so that's been tough. But thank you for joining us with your news for today.
1: And you have a wonderful weekend. Thanks for having me.
0: Thank you. Kate Mead, the ABC reporter. Richard says, Ashwin, remove your car radio antenna from your car. Save 5 cents a year in fuel. Improves aerodynamics as well. And you do not have to listen to me as well. You can browse the internet. We were just talking earlier. Mike Girardi cannot join us today, so we'll have to look up the internet for our prices for the Aussie dollar and the stocks. I'm just trying to get Kate, Angela coming up on the line to see if she can join the program. Stu is with her now, I believe. Just checking the levels. Rohan, or Rowan, depending on the culture, says, not only is Eurovision on tonight, it's on now. Delta probably an hour away. Thank you for that roaming report as well. We need some kind of live information that you can give us. Now, Angela Cumming is our New Zealand reporter, and she joins you now. Hello, Angela.
2: Here I am. I was just telling your lovely, gorgeous producer, the wonderful Stuart, I've made his morning, possibly his year, Ash, because we were just talking about how one of your lovely overnights listeners, Cheryl, thank you so much, Cheryl, I met her. She was in holidays in New Zealand, and she came to Dunedin to see me, carrying with her all the way from rural Victoria packets of iced Vovo biscuits for me. I was so excited. Stuart, however, mentioned that he's more of a Tim Tam fan, and I learned from one of your lovely overnights listeners via the wonderful Facebook group for the overnights audience yesterday that there is a Tim Tam ice Vovo crossover. Biscuit at the moment. Sorry, I'm probably breaching all the ABC's rules about advertising and product mentions. I mean, so sorry about that to your
0: boss. If it's in context, it's okay, because we have talked about this biscuit earlier in the program. So it's chocolate plus icing.
2: Yes, so it's like it's a Tim Tam, but it's the special limited edition iced Vovo Tim Tam, which is incredible. When someone told me that, I thought that they were actually joking with me, and there is no way that this could exist, but I looked it up myself and it is real. It's obviously only been sold in Australia, boo, but I did instruct Stuart that once his shift finishes to go and find himself a packet and enjoy. That is his weekend set, I reckon. So lots of reasons to be envious of Australians this morning, just that little bit more, because and an ice Vovo Tim Tam crossover is the biscuit treat no one asked for, but everyone wants.
0: It is the biscuit marriage. It sounds like a challenging level of sugar, because I'm supposed to be on the low sugar diet, but the rest of you go nuts with that one. Now, one thing I notice with small countries, Andrew, is they can get a bit curious about what others think of them. Big countries, Bill, what is happening with New Zealand and its celebrities?
2: There is nothing, Ashwin, nothing Kiwis love more and being paid attention to by a big overseas celebrity. Mm. Bonus points if they are actually on New Zealand soil and they say something nice about us. Guess what? We thought it was a slow news week here in New Zealand until Mr. 007 himself won. Piers Brosnan, you may or may not know him. Everyone loves him. He's in New Zealand filming the Minecraft sequel, which means more to my boys than it does to me. However, he did something that has endeared himself to locals here in New Zealand, Ashwin. Piers Brosnan went to a local fish and chip shop in Northland, so up on the North Island. He went in there for his dinner, and of course he had lovely things to say about it. And boy, when I tell you there have been rolling headlines this week, Piers Brosnan delights locals with visit to Northland fish and chip shop. That's taken straight from the New Zealand Herald, with a classic photograph of him with the staff as well. So it's absolutely wonderful that he is here and he's availing himself of the local hospitality too. Apparently he's been spotted in local galleries as well. He's a bit of an artist.
0: Did he ask for the fish to be shaken and stirred?
2: I mean, the headline writers here have had a field day as well. You but wait for an opportunity like this as a sub-editor. So it's been absolutely exciting. It has taken the sting, Ashwin. This is news that's broken overnight as well. The sting that has come from Hollywood as well and their anti-New Zealand sentiment, because a little while ago they filmed a Netflix series here. They're doing a new series based on John Steinbeck's great novel East of Eden. So it was filmed here, starring Florence Pugh. They filmed it all around, guess where, world's greatest location, Central Otago and Dunedin in particular. So we were all very excited about that. However, the trailer was released yesterday. People in the Northern Hemisphere, particularly those big wigs in Hollywood and film critics, are already criticising it, saying that the locations used in New Zealand's South Island are drawing criticisms because it doesn't look like the lush coastal farmlands of early 20th century California. And they're saying that they're not going to watch the series because it was filmed in New Zealand and not on location in Hollywood. So that may count as a loss to us, but we have Piers Brosnan here saying good things about our fish and chip shop. So I watched the East of Eden trailer and I think it looked absolutely gorgeous, although I must admit myself, it did look very Central Otago-ish, not very early 20th century California. But I guess it was cheaper to film here than it was in America, I don't know.
0: I didn't realise New Zealand would be drier than California. And there's also this farm phobia, pasture phobia, where people are prejudiced against New Zealand paddocks, against Californian paddocks.
2: Well, this is what I think. And then they were saying, oh, look, you know, because they use parts of Dunedin and they transform parts of Dunedin into sort of 1800s-style townscapes and have period newsstands. And then they use sort of the undeveloped rural landscapes in Central Otago to stand in for sort of California's backcountry. The reason why they use Central Otago, this is a little bit of trivia for you, is that Central Otago is the only place left in the world where you can do 360-degree sweeping shots of farmland and sort of rural landscapes without anything like a power line popping up. That's how undeveloped some of those areas are. So that's why it's often used as a film location. So take that, Hollywood critics.
0: Beautifully remarked.
2: Saying that they're not going to want, they're going to boycott the series.
0: No.
2: We have...
0: They don't know what they're talking about. Now, we've just got a few minutes left, but we have to talk about this story, Angela. There's a Maori language cafe and English orders, those fancy bourgeois English phrases people use in the cafe, they're gone, aren't they?
2: They will be gone, yes. So anytime a visiting celebrity is going to be in Rotorua at the new Rumaki Cafe, they are going to have to brush up on their Māori, no English or any other languages to be spoken. So this is a new cafe that has been planned for Rotorua, and it is going to be asking all of its customers to only speak Māori as soon as they walk in the door. So it will be a full Māori immersion cafe due to open at the end of July. Customers will be supported to give Māori a go. English not spoken at all. All staff that work there too will only be spoken, will only be speaking Māori as well. So they're going to have a system of visual cues so you can indicate what level of Māori speaking you're at, if you're sort of a beginner, learner, intermediate or more advanced. But yes, only Māori will be spoken. So it will be interesting to see how this goes. However, particularly on parts of the North Island, it sounds like a bit of an out there idea, but lots of people in New Zealand in growing numbers quite fluent in Māori. So it will be interesting to see whether or not when you get to the counter, you're going to be able to remember everything that you've learned in school and be able to order a flat white coffee in Māori only. So will they make exceptions for visiting celebrities? I don't know. Maybe they will, maybe they won't.
0: Do you have to say flat white in Māori or can you use the coffee name?
2: You will have to do all of that. And please don't ask me on the spot how to say flat white in Māori. I'm not even trying to remember what white is, but yes, you will have to learn all of it. Perhaps, you know, I could imagine some people, you know, are going to have to be really practicing before they walk in there. So it's a bit of an out there idea. However, the aim behind it is just for the promotion of the Māori language, which is having such a renaissance in this country. So yes, but they're saying is you will not be served, they've said, if you go in there and you try and speak English.
0: Okay.
2: They will not serve you Māori only.
0: Oh, Stuart says Māori is flat white in Māori. But Stuart, hopefully
2: there we go.
0: Hopefully that's
2: yes,

0: beginner's Māori, which is actually wonderful because it is such a beautiful language. And once you wrap your head around the vowel sounds and how differently they're pronounced, it can be quite easy to speak. You just have to give it a go.
1: Give it a go. Roll your R's. Get some A's out there. Done the Māori way. Thank you for joining us, Angela.
0: Kia ora.
1: Kia ora. Angela Cumming is our overnight ABC Radio correspondent. We are heading towards the half past news, depending where you are in Australia. I'm Ashwin Sedgar. Keep me company. If you'd like to message me, you can text 0437 774
2: ABC News. Good morning, I'm Simon Lauder. The Coalition's plan to block non-citizens from accessing welfare programs in the future has sparked backlash from Chinese Australians. Angus Taylor revealed the new policy last night in his first budget reply speech as opposition leader. But the idea has fallen flat among permanent residents from China, where the government does not allow dual citizenship. Richard Shi from an Asian business association says the policy puts many taxpaying permanent residents in a difficult position.
3: So it kind of forces them into something, into a decision that they weren't ready to make. And also, I suppose, forcing this on them and saying that announcing it is a big shock. And they would feel a little bit offended, I suppose.
2: The Victorian Liberal Party has been forced to apologise after sending an official email falsely stating one of its members had died. Charlotte Grieve reports.
4: John Turnell quit the Liberal Party on Monday and was shocked to receive a mass email the following day stating he had died.
5: It was just an avalanche of phone calls that we had got after that email went out.
4: The Liberal Party blamed a system error, but Mr. Turnell is not convinced and is now considering joining One Nation, along with other suburban members. Maria Kerr also quit the Liberal Party last week after 10 years and says One Nation is rising in popularity as Liberals neglect voters in the western suburbs.
6: The leadership and administration cannot relate to the struggles that we face.
4: She says she knows of many members who have defected to One Nation.
2: Six people who were on board a cruise ship at the centre of a hantavirus outbreak will arrive in Western Australia today. The four citizens, one permanent resident and one New Zealand citizen, have been evacuated from the MV Hondius. A repatriation flight from the Netherlands is due to arrive at RAAF base Pierce, northeast of Perth. The six people will then be transferred to the nearby Bullsbrook Centre for National Resilience, where they will quarantine for 3 weeks. It's been a day of backroom deals in UK politics, with two would-be contenders to Sir Keir Starmer's leadership making moves towards a challenge. Here's Europe correspondent Catherine Diss.
7: The Health Secretary Wes Streeting went first, announcing his resignation because he'd lost confidence in the Prime Minister, but stopped short of challenging the leadership. Then the member for Makerfield in England's northwest, Josh Symons, also stood down to make way for the Mayor of Greater Manchester, Andy Burnham, so he can drive the change our country is crying out for. Mr. Burnham is considered a strong contender for the leadership.

0: standing firm.
1: US President Donald Trump says his Chinese counterpart Xi Jinping is open to helping play a role in ending the Iran war. Mr. Trump has met with President Xi on day one of his first visit to Beijing since 2017. The issue of Taiwan has been a major talking point, with the Chinese leader warning it could become a point of conflict between the superpowers if not handled correctly. Mr. Trump told Fox News that President Xi has expressed a willingness to help resolve the Strait of Hormuz issue.
2: But he said, "I would love to be a help. If I could be of any help whatsoever, he'd like to see the Hormuz Strait open." Said, if I could be of any help whatsoever, I would like to help.
1: Investigations are underway into a fatal bus crash on the Bruce Highway in North Queensland. Police say the bus with 29 people on board was travelling from Cairns to Airlie Beach about 4 o'clock yesterday afternoon when it rolled at Gumloo, north of Bowen. One passenger died. Several others have been injured and taken to hospitals in Townsville, Eyre and Bowen. The bus driver, a 70-year-old Mackay man, was taken to Bowen Hospital with minor injuries. New South Wales has won the Women's Rugby League State of Origin crown for the second year in a row after winning Game 2 in Brisbane. Andrew Moore reports.
3: In one of Women's Origin great games, New South Wales just held on to defeat Queensland 14 points to 10. It was a try-saving tackle by Tegan Berry on winger Jasmine Peters to drag her foot over the touchline. With second remaining, it would have levelled the scores, but instead the Blues, who scored 3-2, end up winning. Jamie Chapman, Keely Nisser and Jess Sergis the tries for the Blues. Rory Owen and Jada Ferguson scored for Queensland, but the Blues win the title for the second year in a row. Andrew Moore, ABC Sport, Brisbane.
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5: Good morning again. We were just talking before the news about this Maori language cafe, which, you know, you have to order in Maori. They help you out. And some of you have been looking this up. Maori words for cappuccino, for chicken avocado and sour bread. Eddie's on the way to the cafe eventually. I find AI is quite good for this. Even ChatGPT, you look at, you know, look up, how do I say, how do I order chicken, avocado and bread in Maori? And it will give you two answers. It will give you the thespian newsreader answer, and it will give you the friend, neighbourhood, friend down the road kind of casual answer as well. So you've got some options there as you order at the cafe. We have about 25 minutes together before the next news arrives. So if there's something on your mind, maybe something that's prompted by a story or that you'd like to let me know, you can text 0437 774 774. Call in as well, 1300 800 222. Let's see what the weather holds for us around the country today. Misha Mushlak, is a forecaster at the Bureau of Meteorology and joins you now. Hello, Misha.
6: Good morning, Ashwin. How are you going?
5: I'm good, thank you, as well today. What can we expect weather-wise around the country?
6: Radio. So in Victoria, I'll start for the country tour. We've got yet another morning of valley fog across the Alps and the Latrobe Valley. And looking at the satellite, I can see the valley fog pouring into the Bass Strait. Later this morning, we'll clear to a sunny day in the east. And then in the west of the state, we're looking at partly cloudy conditions. The Melbourne forecast for today is sunny, going for a top of 22 degrees. Down in Tassie, another cloudy and foggy morning. But today we're looking at showers across the north and east, but mostly sunny in Hobart, going for a top of 21. Now going up the east coast in New South Wales, we've got another morning of low cloud and patchy fog this morning on and east of the Great Dividing Range. And today we're looking at showers continuing across the east coast, reaching inland, including the ACT. And we do also have some offshore thunderstorms developing later today, possibly pushing over the land. And in the west of New South Wales, looking at partly cloudy conditions. The Sydney forecast for today is partly cloudy with a high chance of showers, along with the chance of a thunderstorm in the late morning and afternoon, going for 22 degrees. And in Canberra, a slight chance of a shower most likely in the late morning and afternoon, going for 19. Up in Queensland, these coastal showers extend up most of the east coast, being quite light across the central coast, but becoming more moderate through the north tropical coast and the southeast.

0: and conditions are looking partly cloudy in the interior of the state. The Brisbane forecast for today is partly cloudy with a medium chance of showers going for 24 degrees. Now, up in the NT, it's likely we'll get another smoky afternoon across the western top end. And today we're looking at showers across the eastern Arnhem Land, including the Barkly District as well. The Darwin forecast for today is mostly sunny and a top of 33 degrees. Over in WA, it's building across the Gascoyne and the South Interior and extending down into the Eucla. It's looking rather foggy across the central wheat belt and the southeast coastal districts. Today we do have a trough brushing the southeast districts, bringing showers and thunderstorm activity across the Eucla and the surrounds. The Perth forecast for today is partly cloudy with a high chance of showers becoming less likely in the early afternoon, going for a top of 20 degrees. And finally, in South Australia, we do have a deepening trough bringing rain and thunderstorms along with cloudy conditions developing across most of the state. And the Adelaide forecast for today is cloudy with a very high chance of rain, most likely from the late morning, going for 23 degrees.
1: Excellent. Thank you for your update today, Misha.
0: Thank you. Have a great morning.
1: Misha Mushlak there, who was a forecaster at the Bureau of Meteorology.
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1: We had been talking about fuel prices earlier. Dobrella says, how to get out of going to a boring event you've been dreading. Sorry, dude, it's 10 kilometres away, so I can't afford the petrol to attend. It's the world we're moving towards, aren't we? I'm living the train life, I was telling Angela before, so it's fairly cheap life, but you see some things you don't always want to see. You car people are quite lucky in that way. 1300 800 222 is the number to call in if you'd like, or you can text 0437 774 774. But do take the train. It's just being silly. It's quite a cheap and wonderful life. We have to introduce you to a couple of things in this hour before the news arrives. One is David Attenborough. He's turned 100 this week, and he's had such an illustrious career. He's been the BBC controller in charge of the decisions, commissioning Monty Python. So he's obviously got a very lateral brain, as well as being a very measured explainer of the natural world. He seems quite kooky as well and quite playful. So in just a moment, you'll hear how it all began for Sir David Attenborough. It began with a TV program on the BBC called Zoo Quest. We'll explore chapter one of Sir David Attenborough's life after this.

0: That's Jill asking the big questions, really. Who will save your soul here on ABC Radio Overnights? We'll be back with a story of how it all began for David Attenborough after this.
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0: Last week, the world celebrated the 100th birthday of Sir David Attenborough. And this morning, we talked to Kim McKay from the Australian Museum about his life and connection with Australia. Sir David first became famous in England when he hosted a BBC TV program called Zoo Quest. Louise Hidalgo delved into the BBC archives to hear how it all happened and how it involved a trip to Africa, a bald-headed bird, and the world's first portable tape recorder.
5: That is the picture of a very rare bird, the white-necked Picathartes. It was drawn from some preserved skins that were sent to the British Museum many years ago from Sierra Leone in West Africa.
6: In late 1954, Sir David Attenborough went to Sierra Leone with two zoologists and a cameraman to try to find that tropical bird, the white-necked Picathartes, and bring it back to England. It was the first ever natural history expedition for the man who'd go on to become the godfather of nature programmes. And years later, he'd describe it in a series of BBC interviews.
7: I was very anxious to get into the tropics. As a naturalist, I yearned to see it. And I had already done programmes with people from the London Zoo. And there was a lovely man there called Jack Lester, who was in charge of the reptiles. And he and I cooked up the idea that the London Zoo might send a collecting expedition to go and collect more reptiles, particularly snakes and birds. I said that if the zoo would do that, I would like to come with a camera and try and get permission of the BBC to film how it was done.
6: David Attenborough was then 28 and had never travelled outside Europe. He told the BBC presenter John McCarthy in 2009 how he'd broached the idea with his bosses.
8: I simply said, look, I'd like to go to West Africa. And they said, how long for? And I said, well, it'll be about 3 or 4 months. And they said, and what will you do? And I said, well, I think I'll bring back enough film for some programmes. How many? Well, I don't know, about 6. Oh, that'll be fine. Well, good afternoon. How much money do you want? Now, I remember, actually, how much money we did want. I said, it'll cost £1,000.
9: Good Lord.
8: And they said, £1,000? How can you possibly justify that? Well, I said, it'll be £300 for the fares, and we'll need £300 to spend on film stock, and then £300 for food and this and that, you know, and incidentals. And so if you could chuck in the extra 100 in order to buy my khaki shorts and my mosquito net, they'll record it £1,000, which is they did, and off we went.

0: First, though, he had to find a cameraman.
1: And I heard that there was an amateur cameraman, a young chap who was very good on 16mm cameras. So I discovered his name, which was Charles Lagos. And I said, look, I'm going to West Africa. Would you be at all interested in coming? And he said, well, I might.
0: And he did.
2: I met this young man called Attenborough, who nobody had ever heard of before. We seemed to hit it off straight away.
0: Charles Lagos was a Czech photographer a couple of years younger than David Attenborough, and like David Attenborough, that expedition would launch his career as a natural history cinematographer. David Attenborough decided that the programmes they'd make from the trip needed a hook, something to draw viewers in, something they had to find, which is where the bird came in.
1: I said to Jack Lester, couldn't we make it a quest for something? Isn't there something that nobody's ever seen before live?
0: Jack Lester said, what about the bird, the Picathartes gymnocephalus?
1: And I said, yeah, well, Jack, you see, I mean, a quest for Picathartes gymnocephalus is not a winning title. Hasn't he got another name? He said, oh, yeah, a bald-headed rock crow. And I said, well, even quest for a bald-headed rock crow is not, you know, a crowd pleaser particularly, not when to drag him in. So and then we just called it Zoo Quest.
0: And so, in late 1954, the four of them, David Attenborough, Jack Lester and his colleague Alf Woods of London Zoo, and the cameraman Charles Lagos, set off for Sierra Leone. David Attenborough never forgot that moment he stepped off the plane into the hot, tropical West African air for the first time.
1: I remember very clearly walking across the grass strip, and then I saw something moving. It was a chameleon. I thought, chameleon in a hedge. And there was a mantis. And I was suddenly struck by the huge proliferation of life, which is characteristic of the tropics. And that tropical air, not only loaded with moisture, but loaded with smells from the earth and from the forest.
3: But distances in Sierra Leone are not only measured in miles, they're also measured in rivers and the slow, hand-pulled ferries that cross them. And the ferrymen, being the biggest gossips in the area, were just the people to tell us if anyone had caught any animals recently, and to pass on the extraordinary news to all travelling along the road that a party of Englishmen were willing to buy animals of all sorts and were offering rewards to anyone who could show them the nests of some extraordinary bald-headed bird.
1: It is an interesting bird, and nobody had seen it before, but it really wasn't the point of the thing. The point of the thing was to show how a zoo went about collecting animals. I should add, perhaps, that zoos wouldn't do that now. We're talking about 1954. Then we thought that the natural world was healthy, full of animals. If an animal died in a zoo, well, you simply went out and got another. You don't do that anymore.
3: Here, life is carried on in a very different way. Villages are dotted by the side of creeks and lagoons, and each one is surrounded by groves of coconut palms.
1: That was the first portable tape recorder in existence. It was a huge thing, and none of the people we met had ever seen or heard a tape recorder before. They didn't really believe that what was in the box was able to record this. And I played one piece, a very nice, this Belanger, it's a West African xylophone, and a very good player. He was a virtuoso, and he listened to it very critically, and he said, oh, yeah. But that was an easy piece. That would be easy for it to learn it. I'll now play something that's really difficult and see what it does then. So he then played a real virtuoso piece, very, very fast and so on, and he was astounded when he discovered that my little green box could even reproduce that.
0: As the team travelled, they collected the animals they'd come for, but there was still no sign of Picathartes gymnocephalus, until deep in the jungle, they finally closed in on them, a pair of this rarely seen exotic bird.
3: We took our places behind the hide, and from it we had a clear view of the boulder and the two nests stuck on it.
1: In a childish way, you know, to film something that nobody had ever filmed alive before, tickled our fancy. We thought it was fun.
3: Then up it fluttered onto the nest, and as it did so, the other parent flew across and drove the first one away. This was a great thrill for us, for as this happened, we became the first Europeans ever to see the white-necked Picathartes on its nest.
0: Back in London, they set about turning the material they'd gathered into programmes. There'd be six in all. And the idea was each edition would show some of the best pictures from Sierra Leone and then cut to the studio, where Jack Lester from the zoo would do a live presentation of the animals they'd brought back. But things didn't quite go to plan.
1: The first ZooQuest programme went out, but after that first appearance, Jack became very ill with a tropical disease. And so the head of television said, Attenborough, you thought you were a director, but somebody's got to do the studio. Nobody else was there. You do it.
0: David Attenborough stepped in front of the camera and a broadcasting legend was born. The audience loved it.
1: We ended each programme by saying, but will we find Picathartes gymnocephalus, you see? Tune in next week. And I was a bit worried about whether this would actually make any impression on anybody. And actually, we were driving along Oxford Street, which you could do in those days, and the driver leant out and he said, hello, Dave. Well, are we or are we not going to catch Pica-bloody-farties? So I thought, well, maybe the programmes are beginning to catch on.
4: That was Sir David Attenborough and the moments when he knew that ZooQuest would be a hit. I think as someone who was born in the 70s, raised in the 80s and 90s, Sir David Attenborough was a key part of pulling me into the world of nature. There was one other figure, Willard Price. Do you remember Willard Price? He was an author and he wrote this series of adventure books, African Adventure, Arctic Adventure, Diving Adventure, and Roger and Hal, these two brothers, would go around the world. They never seemed to go to school, not even homeschooled like Sonny and Skippy. They just were constantly adventuring around the world, and it just pulled you into this planet we live on and all its marvels, wanting to see more of it. So Willard Price and Sir David Attenborough, two of my great magnets into the natural world. We are approaching the news time, so why don't we finish the program with some music here on ABC Radio Overnights. This is Baby, I Love Your Way.
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0: That's Baby I Love Your Way by Peter Frampton. I'm Ashwin Sedgar. It's nice to have you along for today. I do have to let you go to the news, but back with you tomorrow here on ABC Radio Overnights. It's news time.
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0: ABC News. Good morning, I'm Simon Lauder. The Coalition's plan to block non-citizens from accessing welfare programs in the future has sparked backlash from Chinese Australians. Angus Taylor revealed the new policy last night in his first budget reply speech as opposition leader. But the idea has fallen flat among permanent residents from China, where the government does not allow dual citizenship. Richard Shi from an Asian business association says the policy puts many tax-paying permanent residents in a difficult position.
1: So it kind of forces them into something, into a decision that they weren't ready to make. And also, I suppose, forcing this on them and saying that announcing it is a big shock. And they would feel a little bit offended, I suppose.
0: The Victorian Liberal Party has been forced to apologise after sending an official email falsely stating one of its members had died. Charlotte Grieve reports.
2: John Turnell quit the Liberal Party on Monday and was shocked to receive a mass email the following day stating

0: suspecting he had died.
1: It was just an avalanche of phone calls that we had got after that email went out.
0: The Liberal Party blamed a system error, but Mr. Turnell is not convinced and is now considering joining One Nation, along with other suburban members. Maria Kerr also quit the Liberal Party last week after 10 years and says One Nation is rising in popularity as Liberals neglect voters in the western suburbs.
2: The leadership and administration cannot relate to the struggles that we face.
0: She says she knows of many members who have defected to One Nation.
3: Six people who were on board a cruise ship at the centre of a hantavirus outbreak will arrive in Western Australia today. The four Australian citizens, one permanent resident and one New Zealand citizen, have been evacuated from the MV Hondius. A repatriation flight from the Netherlands is due to arrive at RAAF base Pierce, northeast of Perth. The six people will then be transferred to the nearby Bullsbrook Centre for National Resilience, where they will quarantine for 3 weeks. US President Donald Trump says his Chinese counterpart Xi Jinping is open to helping play a role in ending the Iran war. Mr. Trump has met with President Xi on day one of his first visit to Beijing since 2017. The issue of Taiwan has also been a major talking point, with the Chinese leader warning it could become a point of conflict between the superpowers if not handled correctly. Mr. Trump has told Fox News that President Xi has expressed a willingness to help resolve the Strait of Hormuz issue.
4: But he said, I would love to be a help. If I could be of any help whatsoever, he'd like to see the Hormuz Strait open. He said, if I could be of any help whatsoever, I would like to help.
3: Russia has been pounding Ukraine with some of the biggest aerial attacks since the war began. Europe correspondent Mazoe Ford reports.
5: Ukrainian President Volodymyr Zelensky says Russia has launched more than 1,500 drones and missiles into his country over the past 2 days, killing at least 15 people. A day of mourning will be held in Kyiv on Friday after the capital suffered some of the worst attacks. Nearly 20 people are still missing in rubble after an apartment block was hit. The attacks also damaged other residential buildings, a school, a veterinary clinic, and part of the city's water supply. Moscow has been ramping up its assaults after a 3-day ceasefire expired on Monday.
3: Australia's Eurovision hopes rest with pop icon Delta Goodrum, competing in the song competition semi-final this morning. Here's Europe correspondent Elias Kluwer.
6: This is the 11th time Australia has appeared in the Eurovision Song Contest. The musical extravaganza features singers or acts competing for the glass microphone, awarded to the country voted to have the best original song. This year, Australia is represented by pop icon Delta Goodrum, performing the song Eclipse, which he also co-wrote. 5 nations are boycotting this year's Eurovision after the organising body allowed Israel to compete. There have also been major protests in Vienna, the host city. The Eurovision final will be held on Sunday morning, Australian Eastern Standard Time.
3: In sport, Geelong has beaten Brisbane by 41 points in their grand final rematch to open round 10 of the AFL at the Gabba. Cats half-forward Sean Manner had a standout game with 30 disposals and 5 goals as Geelong ran out 17-15, 117-11, 10-76 winners to notch up their 7th victory from 10 matches and move into the top 4. And New South Wales has won Women's Rugby League's State of Origin crown for the second year in a row after winning Game 2 in Brisbane, 14-10.
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8: Hello and good morning to you. It's always good to be able to have your company, but especially on a Friday morning. It is the 15th of May and this is the Early Morning Show, where the time has just gone 5 minutes past four. Now I'm going to introduce you to a retired champion bull rider who has taken up a sport he says is much easier on his body. I have to tell you what it is because you'll never guess it. Boxing. But first, from Janis' 1979 album, Night Rains, it was a top 10 hit in Australia and a number one hit in South Africa. This is Fly Too High.

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0: It's 9 minutes past four. Now, Troy Dunn is the only Australian to have won the Professional Bull Riders World Championship. In his 50s, he's retired from the rodeo arena, but has decided to throw his hat in another ring, as Liam McNally reports.
5: He's ridden some of the toughest bulls in the world. But Troy Dunn says it was when he took up a retirement sport that nerves really kicked in.
6: Getting in the ring, for me, takes that anxiety to a whole new level. Like, it's pretty nerve-wracking. You know, the day of the fight, you just got this sick feeling in your gut all day and you can't eat. And getting on bulls never bothered me that way. But, yeah, you're not getting knocked around like that in Masters boxing, you know. You're fighting someone pretty much same weight and age, and you're not getting your limbs jumped on and, you know, stitches and banged up like you would be riding.
7: And what did you say your fight record is?
6: Oh, it's not much good. I think I've won 5 and lost 10 and knocked 5 of them out, something like that.
5: The 59-year-old says he was interested in boxing from a young age, but bull riding became his priority. By the time he was 20, Dunn was riding professionally. Within 2 years, he won his first Australian title. A year after that, he was in North America, climbing the ranks internationally. More than 20 years after retirement, Dunn remains the only Australian ever to be crowned PBR world champion. But now, as he sits on the back

0: back veranda of his North Queensland cattle property, he's happy to have hung up his riding boots.
1: There's no way I'd do, you know, old times bull riding, and they do have them. They do have over 40s bull riding, but I've no ambition to do that.
0: Dunn has added more trophies to his cabinet, winning silver at the Masters Boxing International World Titles. He stays involved in the sport that made him famous, guiding the next generation of bull riders. Most recently, he's offered words of wisdom to Brady Fielder from Clermont in central Queensland, who has hopes to join Dunn as the second Australian PBR winner.
2: The will and the want to win is a great thing that he's told me, and, you know, he just never let up on it, and he'll get it eventually.
0: Another bull rider Troy has supported is Kai Hamilton from Mackay. He was crowned the Professional Rodeo Cowboys Association World Champion 3 years ago, another US league separate from the PBR. Kai recalls being 15 when his dad drove him 45 minutes out of town to meet one of the greats to have ever done it.
3: Troy showed me a few things on the buck and barrel, and then from then on I would always call him and pick his brains, and he was a big influence and a big help.
4: Is there one bit of, you know, advice that he's given you that's kind of stuck with you?
3: He used to tell me that when it's time to get on, you just forget about everything and you enjoy riding and you enjoy the moment, because at the end of the day you do it because you love it. I think that's something that's stuck with me and I still remind myself of.
0: Troy may have left the arena behind, but he has a lot of memories of his competitors and, of course, the bulls.
1: Yeah, in Australia here, it was definitely Chainsaw, because I got on him 6 times and I made 5 qualified rides on him. He was an 8-time bull of Australia. Most bulls only win it once or twice, but he was a legend. And then I guess I got on Red Wolf 4 times. He was kind of a bull that everyone was a bit worried about, because he stepped on one of our guys' head and finished his life, Brent Thurman, at the NFR in the 10th round. That was in 94. So there was that kind of in the back of your mind. But he was a big bull. We were 2-all in the end. He threw me off the first time. The second time I got on him, I had to ride him to win the world finals. I had to be 89 points to win it. And I rode him and I was 95. The last time I got on him was at Sykeston, Missouri, and he threw me over his head and I hit his horns and broke ribs.
0: Dunn says he doesn't miss the stress of constantly wanting to win, but he runs riding clinics and encourages the next generation of sticky lads to chase their dreams if they think they have what it takes, with advice that works for people in other sports too.
1: Just do it with all your might, you know. You don't have to be a world beater, but it's the journey that matters, and you can still do it at any level, whatever you want to do, whether it's boxing or bull riding. If you feel that you're going to be a world beater, well, go at it with everything you got and put it all on the line. You've only got one shot, you only got one life, so make it count.
5: That's champion bull rider, now boxer, Troy Dunn, with some advice for us all. It's 14 minutes past 4, 102.5, ABC Perth and across WA. Let me take you back to 1969 now. Simon and Garfunkel. I am just a poor the boxer. My story is seldom told. That's one.

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0: And it is a Friday morning. When we think of Australia's early penal colonies, the images are usually grim. Heavy iron shackles, the sting of the lash, and the sweltering conditions of a foreign land. But according to one historian, there was music and dancing too. This story from Wirya Sati.
2: Life would have been hard as a convict, sent to a foreign land, forced into iron shackles, and living in crowded, unsanitary conditions. But Australia's penal colony history wasn't all dark.
3: When convicts were coming out on the ships, quite a number of the surgeons encouraged them to dance as a daily activity because they knew it was a healthy and happy thing. One of them wrote about it bringing them tranquility of mind. So it meant that it eased their depression and also that life below decks was a bit calmer if they danced during the day and there were fewer fights.
2: Historian Dr. Heather Blasdale-Clark has discovered that convicts faced the lash and the fiddle.
3: Once they arrived in the colony, there was many places where they could go dancing. And these were reported by the police, not because dancing in any way was illegal, but it was usually because they were out without their master's permission or they were in a place that wasn't licensed to have music and dancing. So we get a lot of reports about dancing through these police incidents, as they call them. So, for instance, you'd get a constable going into a pub saying, I saw the prisoner dancing an Irish jig to the tune of St. Patrick's Day. So it gives us an enormous amount of information. Sometimes it was a bit of a joke, though, because they, you know, it didn't have to be factual. There was just a story in the paper, really. So there's one instance of a convict playing the fiddle on the wharf and people were dancing. So the constables went down and they caught the people who were dancing. But the fiddler ran off and he was playing the tune, Off She Goes. So we don't know whether that, you know, was he really running off, playing Off She Goes, or was it just a joke on, you know, a title of a tune that everybody knew at the time.
2: Heather's been documenting this lost part of Australian culture, studying European dance in Australia and completing her doctorate at the University of Queensland.
3: Yeah, there's instances of them bringing fiddles particularly, fiddles, tambourines, whistles. But there's also instruments you wouldn't think of so much, like clarinets and some of those sort of brass instruments, horns and so on. Like sometimes they got in trouble for doing joyful things because convicts weren't supposed to be having a good time. So I think that's one of the reasons why it wasn't reported very much as well. But it was certainly there and happening.
2: And it was happening in what were called female factories in places like Hobart and Parramatta. Those factories were where women convicts were sent, making garments and doing lots of laundry.
3: We know that the women danced there and that they did it as a form of rebellion. So it made them happy, but it also, you know, the authorities weren't all that pleased about it.
2: They'd be dancing at work.
3: Well, it was when they weren't working, you know, at the end of the day. And they often made up, you know, rude songs about the people in charge as well.
0: That's historian Dr. Heather Blasdale-Clark chatting with Wirya Sati about convicts and their vibrant culture. It's 23 minutes past four. From the U2 Best of Compilation, Ivo, that was released in November of 1998, comes this track. U2, an Irish band from Dublin that formed in 1976. The Sweetest Thing. Ivo Da Silva with you. It's Friday morning.

0: You two, the sweetest thing.
1: New from ABC Books.
2: Go on a fascinating journey through the murky waters of history, memory, and the stories we tell ourselves. If You're Listening, Declassified by Matt Bevan. 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
0: It's 27 minutes past four. On a small family farm near Tamworth, 14-year-old Max Lai is hard at work. But he isn't helping his family. He's busy running his own growing in his own ag business. Here's Larissa Webster with more.
3: While typical teenagers spend their spare time online gaming or playing sport, 14-year-old Max Lai is hanging out with a bunch of chicks.
4: Rayo, so this is the girls in here. So there's, this is where all the layers are. So the eyes are browns. There's about 450 in here with one rooster. So they're all kept on layer pellets and love being inside and out.
3: And can I say, Max, quite the luxury accommodation they've got here.
4: Yeah, so they've got an old cubby house that we converted with some nesting boxes and some roosts, and they've loved it since we built it.
3: They're pretty quiet by the looks of things too.
4: Yeah, well, all these ones here are the second lot that I've had, and I raised them all from chicks, so they've all been hand-raised since they were just little babies.
3: Max grew up on the family farm at Katingle near Tamworth, and ever since he was a toddler, he's always loved the hens.
4: Well, I love being around animals, so I think that because they're such a small animal and they're so quiet and they're easy to handle, I think that's what I enjoy about them. So it all started when I was about two, when Mum and Dad got me some chickens when we were just on a little farm. And we had, I think, five chickens, and then we sort of, as I got older, I got more, and then I got into them myself, and now I've got about 70.
3: Looking after so many chickens is a lot of work.
4: So every afternoon and morning, I'm checking them, making sure they've got feed and water, making sure everything's clean and looking well.
3: But it's not just a hobby. Max has slowly been building a small egg business.
4: It was about 2 years ago, 2024, where I started selling eggs, and that's when I had about 24 chickens. And then ever since then, more and more people have been buying off me, so I've just been getting more and more customers.
3: So tell me about production then. How many eggs are you seeing a day? How much demand have you got?
4: So at the moment,

0: another dozen and used her in a show.
1: You're hoping she might become a bit of a regular every now and
0: Hope so. It'd be nice.
1: then? Max's family, including mum Semi Lai, is proud of the teenager's dedication to his small egg business.
2: He puts in all of the work. We really don't do anything. Any money that he does make, he puts that back in towards his food and everything. So yeah, it makes us very proud to see it growing from such a small little side hobby. And it's not big by any means, but yeah, just to see how much it has grown is really cool.
1: And the egg business is just the start.
0: Well, I want to own, like, work towards owning a farm, so hopefully it's sort of another enterprise on my farm when I grow up. I want to be a vet when I grow up, and I just think it's fascinating to learn about them and how they grow. Here you go, girls.
3: What a guy. 14-year-old Max Lai there. And we wish him all the best. 29 minutes to 5 o'clock, and this song comes from 2019. It's from Adam Toms. Thought it dovetails well with the last story. Dirt Farm Outlaw.

game. What if we had $5 million? I know I'd chase the sun in a big caravan and a shiny F-250 truck.

0: days remaining for the year 2026, because today is day 135. In 1982, in the middle of the Franklin Dam dispute, the Labor government of Harry Holgate is voted out in Tasmania and replaced by the Liberal Party led by Robin Gray. And in 1989, Bond University, the first private university in Australia, opens.
1: Happy
0: Happy birthday to Madeleine Albright, 1937. She was an American diplomat and first female US Secretary of State, was born in Prague. Zara Phillips, 1981, English daughter of Princess Anne, is born in London. And Andy Murray, 1987, British tennis player, Olympic gold in 2012, Wimbledon 13 and 16, is born in Glasgow in Scotland. The quote of the day goes to Leo Bazzaglia. Only the weak are cruel. Gentleness can only be expected from the strong. And it's on this day in music. In 1994, Blur earned their first number one album in the UK with Part Life, a defining title in the Britpop canyon, featuring such hits as Girls and Boys, End of a Century, and the title track. The band's third studio album marked their commercial breakthrough, remaining on the UK charts for 90 weeks. And here is the title track, Blur, Park Life.

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0: Where it is 26 minutes to 5 o'clock, it is Friday the 15th of May. There is an even 230 days.

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3: It's 21 minutes to 5 o'clock on this Friday morning. Now, this time last week, we were celebrating the 100th anniversary, or 100th birthday, I should say, of David Attenborough. Now, even as a boy, David was looking for the bigger story in ordinary stuff. Here he is recalling his own little museum in a box and what it meant to him.
4: I had a small museum as a boy. Many boys do. Mine contained a Victorian bun penny, the shed skin of a grass snake, some fossil ammonites, a twisted piece of metal from an incendiary bomb that had been dropped on Leicester where I lived, for this was during the war, and a small brown object 2.25 inches long. I can be quite precise about its measurements because I still have it. It's roughly rectangular with curved ribbed contours that have been beautifully polished. It's not cold, like stone, but warm to the touch. Lift it up, and I can see through it. And there within, at one corner, lies a small fly. It is, of course, a piece of amber, and I was given it by a girl, a refugee from Nazi oppression, who, in 1938, stayed in our house for a few weeks on her way to relatives in the United States. She'd come from a town not far from Gdansk, on the Baltic Sea. Gdansk is a city that's known all over Europe for its amber. There's a street there lined with shops, some big, some no more than wayside stalls, that sell nothing but amber. People living on this coast have collected and traded in amber since the Bronze Age, 6,000 years ago. They found it on the beaches, cast up by the waves. Being lighter than sand and scarcely heavier than water, the pieces are deposited on the wet surface of the sand as if they're gifts from the sea. The Greeks knew amber well and were puzzled by it. It was soft enough to be scratched by metal, so it was not a gem, even though it was as beautiful as many a precious stone. And they noticed that it had an extraordinary property. Rub it with a cloth, and small pieces of paper or chaff are so attracted to it that they will lift off the ground and even fly through the air to attach themselves to it. The Greeks called this wonderful substance electrum, a word that 3,000 years later was borrowed by Western science to describe the force that enables amber to lift paper and which mankind eventually harnessed and called electricity. But what about the insect, such as the fly, in my piece? Look at it with a lens and you're in no doubt that it's a real fly, albeit quite a small one. It's complete in every detail. Such inclusions take some explaining, but those sharp-minded, pragmatic Greeks correctly reasoned that at some time this extraordinary substance must have been soft and sticky and deduced that it was tree gum that somehow had turned to stone. Mosquitoes, of course, were abundant, and they're common in amber. Now, when mosquitoes bite you, me, or anything else, they suck blood and fill their tiny stomachs with it. 20-odd years ago, there was a suggestion that we might find dinosaur blood in a mosquito's stomach, extract genetic material, DNA, from it, and then bring back to life, if not a whole dinosaur, then perhaps a bit of dinosaur tissue. In fact, dinosaurs had disappeared long before the time that Baltic or Dominican amber was forming. And alas, such genetic material as has been extracted from amber has been too badly mangled to offer any hope of resuscitation in any way. To be truthful, though, I don't really mind that much. Examining a swarm of ants, their little bodies gleaming gold, and complete with the tiny hairs on their heads and minute glinting facets in their eyes, is wonder enough.
3: That was Sir David Attenborough in 2010 about a story from his childhood museum. Absolute velvet. That voice, absolute velvet. 16 minutes to 5 o'clock. This is a song by American singer Katy Perry, released in

0: Katy Perry. That is Raw.
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0: And it's certainly great to have your company on this Friday morning. A remote town in northwest New South Wales is claiming a world first for lawn bowls. Lightning Ridge is hosting what organisers say is the richest bowls competition on the planet, with a first prize of $80,000 up for grabs. ABC Western Plains reporter Catherine James has been to the greens.
2: The outback town that's famous for Australia's national gemstone, the opal, is adding another notch to its belt.
3: Very good bowl, Rido.
2: Lightning Ridge in northwest New South Wales is hosting a lawn bowls competition, but it's not just another day on the green. The winning team will be taking home $80,000.
4: This is actually the biggest first prize anywhere in World Bowls.
2: The CEO of Lightning Ridge District Bowling Club, Scott Bailey, says it's all part of a strategy.
4: What we've tried to achieve here is to get the highest quality teams we could and make it incredibly competitive because of the prize money on offer.
2: And it worked. 96 players, 24 teams of four, showed up from all over Australia. It's the first time Commonwealth Games player Aaron Wilson made it to Lightning Ridge. He's here playing for the Sydney-based Cabramatta Bowling Club.
5: Yeah, good to be at Lightning Ridge. Obviously, I've never been here before, but yeah, beautiful little town and beautiful bowling club.
2: What drew you out here? You said you've not been here before. What brought you all the way to Lightning Ridge?
5: So this club's been notorious for hosting big tournaments, and they've gone one bigger again with, I think, 80,000 was for the winner's check, but yeah, big prize money and obviously attracting the best players in the world to compete against each other.
2: The three-day tournament has also lured spectators to visit the town for the first time, like Sharon Ball, who's travelled from the New South Wales mid-north coast.
6: It took us about 8.5 hours, yeah, okay. From Evans Head. We've just got a couple of friends that are playing here, and we just thought we'd be able to catch up with them out here, and I've always wanted to come to Lightning Ridge.
2: Each player steps up to a small white rectangle, the mat, set into the green at the start of each end. From there, they send their bowl toward a small white target ball at the end of the rink, called the jack. The bowl itself is slightly weighted on one side, so it curves as it travels, and getting it to curl exactly where you want it, under pressure, with money on the line, is considerably harder than it looks. With eight players on the green, four aside, and 15 ends in a game, each player bowls 30 times before it's done. These are not quick affairs. They take hours. That's a test of something beyond just skill.
7: I think it's 90% mental and 10% ability.
2: Oosh Muncaster is one of only two female competitors. Why do you think there aren't more women here?
7: Because the it's club selected. So you have to be selected by your club to come. So it's on those clubs to not select the women, which is sad.
8: It definitely is a male-dominated sport, but there is a very strong female presence in the world of lawn bowls as well, and I think that's getting bigger and bigger as time goes on.
2: Bowling enthusiast and school teacher Sam Crook came to watch from Gadooga, a tiny town near the Queensland-New South Wales border.
8: There's the best talent in the world on show here in Lightning Ridge, and I'm only 45 minutes away, so it was a bit of a no-brainer for me to come over and have a look.
2: Is it something that you often get a chance to see these kinds of players on the green?
8: Not in person, no. Every now and then, if you're lucky and you can make it through to state finals and things, you might run into some of them, but look, I watch quite a lot of lawn bowls too on live streams and things like that, and I watch a lot of these guys play. Like I'm talking about, you know, your Aaron Tees and Corey Wedlock and Aaron Sheriff and, you know, that the likes of those kind of guys. So it's really good to see them here in person playing.
2: Not everyone who wanted to be here was able to make it, though, with the national fuel crisis forcing a team from Western Australia to cancel.
4: Look, we're in a genuine crisis. The outback is going to hurt. It's going to hurt bad. I mean, I have access to quite a bit of data. We are 25% down for the Easter long weekend, and that's usually the start of our tourist season.
2: But for those who couldn't make it in person, there's multi-view live streaming from the greens. It's a reach that goes well beyond Lightning Ridge, if a recent smaller competition is anything to go by.
4: The live stream figures for the Black Oval Classic last October across 4 days was 200,000 views, and 140,000 of those were within Australia.
2: For a town used to digging for something worth finding, These draw cards are no accident.
4: And we just wanted to showcase what Lightning Ridge can do, what the Outback can do.
0: Awesome work there. That's the CEO of Lightning Ridge District Bowling Club, Scott Bailey, ending that story. $80,000 for first. Makes me want to get my lawn bowls out when I used to lawn bowl for North Fremantle. The Magpies, gotta love them. It's 7 minutes to 5 o'clock.
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0: And it is time to count down. We have been counting down the top 20 songs on Australian radio from the year 1976. Yes, Australia in 1976 was navigating the economic aftermath of the 1975 dismissal, marked by high inflation, rising unemployment, and Prime Minister Malcolm Fraser's push for economic austerity. Key 1976 events included the passage of the landmark Aboriginal land rights legislation, the establishment of the family court, and significant environmental protests in Tasmania. We have been going down from 20 to 1. Hope it's been bringing back some memories. In 20th position was Jeans On, David Dundas. In 19 was Love Really Hurts Without You, Billy Ocean. In 18 was I Hate the Music, John Paul Young. 17 was the Darktown Strutters Ball, Ted Mulry Gang. 16, SOS, ABBA. 15, Slipping Away, Max Merritt and the Meteors. 14, Rock Me, ABBA. 13, Mississippi, Pussycat. 11, Tonight's the Night, Rod Stewart. 12, We Do It, R&J Stone. 10, Convoy, C.W. McCall. 9, Let's Stick Together, Brian Ferry. 8, Single Bed, Fox. 7, Money by ABBA. 6, Jump in My Car, Ted Mulry. 5, Don't Go Breaking My Heart, Elton John. 4 was How's That, Sherbet. And 3 was Dancing Queen, ABBA. And yesterday you heard Bohemian Rhapsody, Queen at number 2. So that does leave number 1. And it is another song written by ABBA.

0: members Benny Anderson and Bjorn Ulvaeus. It was originally recorded for their fellow group members who included it on their second album. Anderson wrote the Swedish lyrics. It was released in 1976.
1: Number one.

0: on Australian radio from the year 1976. Yes, another entry for ABBA. That was Fernando. I hope you really enjoyed that countdown. Brought back some memories of 1976. I will have the start of another countdown on Monday, so make sure you tune in for that. It's going to be a short one because I'm on holidays after that for a week, so it might be only be a six countdown. So stay tuned for that. Your breakfast show's up next. And come on, those mighty Dockers. Can you make it 9 in a row? Have a great weekend.
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2: Good morning, this is ABC News. I'm Garrett Mundy. The federal opposition leader is pledging to give Australians increasingly bigger tax cuts to help keep pace with inflation. Political reporter Evelyn Manfield explains.
3: Responding to the federal budget, Angus Taylor says a future coalition government would index income tax brackets to keep up with inflation, which over time could result in people paying around $1,000 less a year. It's estimated to cost $22 billion over 4 years, but Mr. Taylor last night declined to confirm that himself. He wouldn't put a firm figure on his planned cut to net overseas migration either, other than to say it'd be below 200,000 or a 40% cut to current levels. He's also proposing to end welfare payments for non-citizens, including permanent residents.
2: Six people who were on board a cruise ship linked to an outbreak of hantavirus are set to arrive in Western Australia this morning. Kayson Ho reports.
4: Four Australian citizens, a permanent resident and one New Zealand citizen were among the passengers evacuated from the MV Hondius cruise ship, where cases of the severe respiratory illness were detected. They've boarded a repatriation flight, which is set to land at an airbase northeast of Perth today. The six people will be transferred to the nearby Bullsbrook Centre for National Resilience, where they'll be quarantined for 3 weeks. The Health Minister, Mark Butler, says the group had tested negative for hantavirus before the flight, but will undergo further testing upon arriving in Australia.
2: The US President Donald Trump says his Chinese counterpart Xi Jinping has agreed not to provide military equipment to Iran. The leaders of the world's two largest economies are meeting in Beijing, the first trip for President Trump since 2017. Taiwan's sovereignty has also been a major talking point, with the Chinese leader warning it could become a point of contention between the countries if not handled correctly. Mr. Trump has told Fox News President Xi has indicated he's willing to help solve the Iran conflict's major issues.
5: He said he's not going to give military equipment. That's a big statement. He said that today. That's a big statement. He said that strongly. But at the same time, he said, you know, they buy a lot of their oil there and they'd like to keep doing that. He'd like to see Hormuz Strait opened.
2: Rare protests have broken out across Cuba's capital, Havana, after rolling blackouts that have left some areas without power for up to 22 hours a day. North America correspondent Lauren Day reports.
6: Hundreds of people took to the streets of Havana to block roads with burning piles of rubbish, bang pots and shout, "Turn on the lights," to protest the worst rolling blackouts in decades. Cuba's energy minister says the nation has completely run out of fuel as a result of an energy blockade imposed by the United States, which the UN has called unlawful, warning it could push the island towards humanitarian collapse. Donald Trump has repeatedly mused about taking over Cuba and says the island is next on his list of countries where he'd like to see regime change.
2: WA Health Department officials have been in the Midwest town of Morawa as the community deals with an invasion of mice in what's been described by farmers as one of the worst plagues in memory. Mouse numbers are out of control on farms and in sheds, houses, shops and schools. As well as potentially devastating economic losses, there are health concerns as dead mice pile up. Residents are being advised to follow health department guidelines for rodent control. The state government is providing $200,000 to local governments to help households buy baits and traps and deal with the disposal of carcasses. Geelong has defeated Brisbane by 41 points at the Gabba to open round 10 of the AFL. Cats forward Sean Manner had a standout game with 30 disposals and 5 goals as Geelong ran out winners 17-15-117 to 11-10-76 to move into the top four. Manner scored 3 of his goals in a 5-minute burst early in the third quarter. He told ABC Sport his side managed to get on top in the second half.
7: You never feel that confident with Brisbane and the best teams. Yeah, always wrestling to and fro, and probably the third quarter we finally got on top. But yeah, I think it's just that momentum, isn't it? When you've got it on your side, you need to make the most of it and put your goals through, and we did that. And I think probably in the second half they were missing theirs. I think when that happens, sometimes it's a little bit deflating, but we're able to respond each time, which was nice.
2: Round 10 continues tonight when Sydney hosts Collingwood and Port Adelaide visits Gold Coast. Friday's weather. Some morning fog likely over the southwestern parts of the Southwest Land Division. Light showers or drizzle over the southwest, southern goldfields, Eucla and southern interior, mostly about the coasts. A possible thunderstorm over the southeastern goldfields and far eastern southeast coastal districts. For Perth, partly cloudy, a high chance of showers becoming less likely in the early afternoon. Light winds, southwesterly, 15 to 20 kilometres an hour in the early afternoon, easing again in the late afternoon. A forecast top of 20 degrees for Perth. Right now in the city, it's 10.1 degrees. ABC News.
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9: Good morning and welcome to The Breakfast Show on this Friday. It's the 15th of May. Thanks to Garrett with the news. Thanks to Ivo for that countdown. That was fun. Ivo thoroughly enjoyed 1976. 50 years ago, what was at the top of the charts and who would have thought it would be ABBA? I guess I did. I was thinking it's got to be another ABBA song, doesn't it? Fernando felt like it was at the top of the charts forever. 1976. Nice one to Ivo with his early morning countdowns. Now, on The Breakfast Show this morning, speaking of music and good music, does it get any better than Delta Goodrum at Eurovision? I might have my tongue a little bit in my cheek, but we're right behind her because she's an Aussie and she's at Eurovision. I don't know what she's doing there. We're not part of Europe, but it doesn't matter. She has just performed on stage in Austria and that's the semi-final of Eurovision. So they're just tallying up the votes. You know how it works. They've all performed, they tally up the votes and we're standing by for the big announcement of who makes it through to the grand final of Eurovision in the early hours of Sunday morning. So I will keep you posted. Not only will I keep you posted on how Delta goes, but I will be crossing to Vienna in Austria to former ABC sports broadcasting guru Karen Tai. Yep, didn't think I'd be crossing to Karen at Eurovision, but I am because Karen is there soaking it all up. She has been in the audience for Delta's big semi-final and I'm going to chat to her in a little over an hour from now. So stand by for that. Should be a whole lot of fun. Also coming up on The Breakfast Show today, the Australian actor Samuel Johnson. Remember when he burst onto the scene all those years ago in The Secret Life of Us? And he's been in heaps of TV shows and movies, but he does a lot for charity. You might remember he lost his sister to breast cancer, started up a charity, raised millions of dollars. Well, he has a new passion and a new project, and he will be in the breakfast studio this morning to tell you all about it. So I'm looking forward to that. We've got Friday Sport. We'll play Minute to Win It. I'll give away those Troy Cassidaly tickets. So lots to get through this morning and a fair bit of fun to be had on The Breakfast Show. It's 7 past 5. This is 102.5 ABC Perth. Welcome to Friday.

0: some 80s pop to start our Friday morning on 102.5 ABC Perth, Berlin, with No More Words. It is 11 past five. Where's my dramatic breaking news? Quick breaking news. Just in the last few seconds, Delta Goodrum and Australia have made it through to the Eurovision Grand Final. Bom, bom, bom. There it is. Breaking news from Austria this morning. Delta Goodrum has made it through to the Grand Final of Eurovision. It was a pretty good performance. I mean, it had all the Eurovision kitsch that you want. You know, smoke machines and wind machines and sparkles and all that stuff. That's my expert analysis of it. Aaron wants to know, if Delta wins, does Australia get to host Eurovision next year? Aaron, sadly, we don't. So they let us in, but because we are not part of Europe, I don't know why we're in Eurovision, but because we're not part of Europe, we cannot host it. So if Delta were to win the whole thing, they'd have to work out who hosts it next year. We could do it, though, couldn't we? Here in Perth, we could host Eurovision, the grand final. I wonder if Rita and Roger could construct their Perth Park racetrack sporting precinct within 12 months so we could hold it there. Where else could we hold it? Out of the stadium? I don't know. But we're not holding it. She's got to win it first. And then even if she does, Australia misses out on hosting it. The complications of Eurovision. It is a complex world we live in. I'll let you know who else has gone through shortly. And I will cross to Austria, to Vienna, a little bit later on this morning. Now, the rain has been tumbling down in the past half hour or so. I'll give you the weather details next.
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0: All right, let's take a look at the forecast, starting with the fact that it depends where you live, doesn't it, when you get these rainfall figures, because the official gauge in the city yesterday recorded no rain, 0.0, although there were certainly parts of the suburbs where the rain did fall for a little bit yesterday. Stayed mainly cloudy, though, and then this morning we've recorded in Mount Lawley there's been a big downpour. That's where the official gauge is. So the Bureau is showing 2.4 millimetres of rain have fallen in about a half an hour or so. Some lower rainfall figures in some other parts of Perth this morning. But so it has been raining. The forecast officially for today is showers, clearing this afternoon, top of 20 degrees and a current temperature of 10. All right, up to the top of the state, Kununurra partly cloudy but fine, 35 today, currently 22. Broome sunshine and 31 degrees, currently 21. Port Hedland sunny and 33 degrees, currently 19. Similar for Karratha, sunny and 32, currently 19. Carnarvon cloud clearing to a fine day, 26 the top, 19 at the moment. Meekatharra mostly sunny, top of 25, currently 17. Geraldton partly cloudy and 23 degrees, 14 at the moment. Kalgoorlie-Boulder, mostly sunny, 21 the top, 12 at the moment. Bunbury, some showers today, 18 degrees and a current temperature of 12. Narrogin, partly cloudy and 16 the top, just 7 at the moment. Albany, showers, 16 degrees, sitting on 12 right now. And Esperance, the showers increasing with a maximum of 18, a current temperature of 12. That's what the weather's doing around WA today. I will check in with Jess Lingard.

A little bit later on this hour, see how much rain we might get out of this little system moving through Perth this morning. All right, Friday morning on 102.5 ABC Perth, it's 5:15.

0: That's Oasis and Roll With It on 102.5 ABC Perth. It's 18 past five, Friday morning. I'll tell you what's making news next.
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0: It's 19 past five. Six passengers from the Hantavirus cruise ship will touch down in Perth today and begin their lengthy stay in quarantine. Five Australians, one New Zealander, were among the passengers stranded on board the MV Hondius cruise ship, where there have been 11 cases and three deaths from the rare disease. The chartered flight will arrive at the Pearce Air Base in Bullsbrook today before they start at least 3 weeks of medically supervised isolation at the nearby quarantine facility. ABC reporter Kaysen Ho has the details.

0: The six people being repatriated on board this flight were all passengers on the MV Honduras cruise ship, which is really at the centre of this hantavirus outbreak, which several nations are dealing with right now. Now, in terms of these six people who are en route to Australia, four of them are Australian citizens, one a permanent resident, and one is a New Zealand citizen. All of them will be arriving at the RAAF base Pearce, an airbase 40 minutes northeast of Perth sometime today. And from there, they'll be transferred to a nearby facility in Bullsbrook, the Bullsbrook Centre for National Resilience, one of the facilities which was propped up during the COVID pandemic exactly for reasons like this. This will be the first time this facility in Bullsbrook is actually used for disease control. Now, at that facility, these six people will be quarantined for at least 3 weeks. One thing to note, though, is that the incubation period for hantavirus is actually about 42 days. Which is 6 weeks. And so there will be more discussions to be had by the health authorities about what happens next after this initial 3 week quarantine period. And there will be also protocols in place to deal with the crew who have signed up for this repatriation effort and the quarantining measures for them as well. One thing to note is that the six people who are en route to Australia, none of them are actually Western Australians. Of course, one of them is from New Zealand and the other five are from other states and territory. So there will be additional organization that needs to be done in order to get these people home. They've managed to get off the ship. They've managed to get on a plane to Australia, and they will soon be arriving in Western Australia. But in order to get home, there will be more that needs to be done there.
1: Kaysen Ho reporting. The Coalition is promising to repeal Labor's changes to negative gearing and capital gains tax and to spend more than $22 billion stopping bracket creep if it wins the next election. ABC political reporter Isabel Rowe is in Canberra.
2: So Angus Taylor is saying he will overturn these plans that Labor's announced this week, which are aiming to improve things for first home buyers. And he says he instead will do something that he thinks will put more money back in people's pockets. Now, earlier this week, we heard Labor's budget speech. They are planning to limit negative gearing to new properties and to reduce the capital gains tax discount so that you could end up paying more tax essentially when you sell things like housing or assets. Angus Taylor says he will repeal both of those if he got into government, and he will do something else, which is something to address bracket creep. Now, he says he will tie income tax rates to inflation, and that is to prevent bracket creep. Bracket creep is something where the amount of money that you are able to pay in the economy is reduced because of inflation. He says that he would do that for the bottom two tax brackets first, and he would do the top two tax brackets not until 2031. Now, this is something the Coalition says could cost $22 billion over the first 4 years alone, and it's not quite clear yet how they're going to pay it. Other things that Angus Taylor addressed in his speech last night, recommitting those plans to reduce overseas migration about 40%, also scrapping Australia's vehicle emissions standards and other programs that would send us towards net zero. So really calling out there to some of those former coalition voters who have recently been looking to One Nation.
1: 23 past five now to the UK, where another day of backroom deals, or after another day of backroom deals, Sir Keir Starmer is still clinging to power and standing firm. ABC Europe correspondent Catherine Diss reports on how it's all been unfolding.
3: There is always a process in Britain, and that is still playing out. We don't yet have a leadership contender, but the movers and the shakers have been moving the chess pieces around all day today. It's very different to toppling a leader in Australia, which can happen very, very quickly. And much of this is inside baseball, but it is important detail. Now, we normally wouldn't talk about the resignation of a British Member of Parliament, a Cabinet Minister, but he is a key contender to Sir Keir Starmer here. We expected the Health Secretary, Wes Streeting, to resign and possibly challenge the leadership today. He's resigned, but he hasn't launched a challenge. That suggests that he doesn't yet have the numbers, or he'd rather force Sir Keir Starmer to do it on his own, to

0: essentially launch a bloodless coup, so to speak. We also saw another key contender making moves, that is Andy Burnham. He is the mayor for Greater Manchester. He doesn't yet have a seat in Parliament, but a Labour backbencher in the seat of Makerfield in England's northwest has today resigned to make way for him. So that will now trigger a by-election, which Andy Burnham, who is a very popular Labour figure here, has already said that he will request permission to run in that race. And the third contender is Angela Rayner. Now, she resigned as the Deputy Prime Minister last year amid a tax scandal. She's now come out today and said that she has paid her debts and that she's been cleared of any wrongdoing in relation to that scandal. And she has told her sources that she would consider running in a contest, but wouldn't be the one to trigger it. As for Sir Keir Starmer, we haven't heard much from him today, other than he's very sorry that Wes Streeting has resigned, and he is standing firm in his position at this point in time.
1: So Keir Starmer hanging on for now. Well, the big news this morning, Delta Goodrum has made it through to the grand final of Eurovision. Here's the moment that Australia made it through.
2: Joining them in the grand final will be...
3: I am Delta's heart is beating. Ours is to go.
2: Australia! Oh, what a relief!
1: Oh, my goodness. The drama of it all. Delta Goodrum, the final, the grand final, Eurovision, Sunday morning, our time. Oh, we will keep you posted. Don't worry, I'm going to cross to Austria after 6:30 this morning to our own Karen Tai, who was there and in the audience. Just quickly, some football news this morning. Sam Kerr is set to play her last game for the Chelsea Football Club this weekend after 6.5 years. She's the second highest all-time goal scorer for the women's side and says she's very grateful for having played for the club. And Katrina Gorry, another Matilda, plays for West Ham. She's the captain. She will leave the club when her contract expires at the end of June. It is 27 past five. They are some of the stories making news on this Friday, the 15th of May.
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1: All right, I'm going to take you to Corrigan. Now, Margaret, have you been watching Eurovision?
5: I have. I watched it all this morning. The other morning, I actually fell asleep and missed half of it.
1: I hope you didn't miss our Delta.
5: Oh, no, not tonight. No. Not this morning. No, I watched the whole thing. She was glorious, all in gold, beautiful.
1: She was glorious. What did you love about her performance, Margaret?
5: Oh, it was just so smooth, professional, and it was just, it was wonderful. And the audience obviously liked it. They gave her a great reception.
1: They did.
5: And, and her set was pretty spectacular too.
1: What do you think when she started? Some of them are shockers, aren't they?
5: That's the beauty of it. It's just terrific at times.
1: What did you think when she started? The piano was there. She started playing the piano.
5: Well, yeah, she did. But I don't think the sound of the piano came through as much as I thought it would.
1: Yeah.
5: You know, it seemed to be drowned out a bit, but yeah.
1: Oh, Margaret, we need to get you there to be our Eurovision correspondent. Have you always loved it?
5: No, I think I stumbled across it accidentally one year.
1: And you've been watching it ever since. Thank you.
5: Missed a few, but pretty much, yeah.
1: Well, thanks for phoning in. I'm glad you enjoyed it. You'll be up Sunday morning, obviously, to cheer on Delta in the grand final.
5: I know, it's really tough. It really is tough.
1: Set the alarm. You'll be right. You'll be right. Margaret, thank you. As I said, I'll cross to Austria in about an hour from now. Let's squeeze in a track before the 5:30 news headlines on 102.5 ABC Perth.
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0: Colby Calais and Bubbly on 102.5 ABC Perth. Still a good song. Just ticked past 5:30 this morning. Let's get some headlines from Garrett Mundy. Good morning.
1: G'day, Mark. In the news this morning, six people who are on board a cruise ship at the centre of a hantavirus outbreak are set to arrive in Perth today. The four Australian citizens, one permanent resident and one New Zealand citizen, had been evacuated from the MV Hondius ship. The repatriation flight from the Netherlands is due to arrive at RAAF base Pierce around midday. The coalition's plan to block non-citizens from accessing welfare programs in the future has sparked backlash from Chinese Australians. Angus Taylor revealed the new policy last night in his first budget reply speech as opposition leader. But the idea has fallen flat among permanent residents from China, where the government does not allow dual citizenship. And Delta Goodrum has performed at Eurovision in Vienna with her rousing pop ballad Eclipse, the 11th time Australia has appeared in the event. She'll find out whether she's made the weekend's grand final shortly.
0: Hang on, she made it.
1: Oh, well, there you go.
0: Hang on, you can't come in here with 5 minute old news.
1: It's all I ever come in here with, because the walk from the newsroom to here is...
0: While you were walking around here, Garrett, she made it through.
1: Well, that's good. Five nations boycotted this year's Eurovision contest after the organising body allowed Israel to compete. That's the news. Back to Delta. Very exciting for Delta, and clearly you're more excited about it than I am. Unfortunately, I was commuting during her actual performance, so I haven't seen it.
0: Oh.
1: I understand she stood on a... possibly not actual piano, I don't know.
0: Well, it was a piano. Okay. I'm not sure how much music was coming out of it, yeah. But it was a piano.
1: Well, congratulations to Delta, I guess, and for those that care. I'm not one of them.
0: Clearly.
1: I'm sorry.
0: You don't even care enough to bring us the actual, correct, up-to-the-minute news.
1: My bad. That's embarrassing. I'm sure I'll get some feedback at some point. Outside of this studio, but
0: you know. No. I'm giving you a hard time, Margaret.
1: In my defence, it's only Eurovision.
0: I know it's only Eurovision, but as you walked around, you missed it. Margaret from Corrigan rang up. She was giving us a blow-by-blow of Delta getting through. I mean, it was my tongue is in my cheek a bit with all of this, but it was, you know, if you think Eurovision, it's got to be a bit kitsch, it's got to be camp, it's got to be...
1: Very.
0: Right, so Delta is perfect for it. It was gold, sequins, wind machines, levitating, like, you know, it's got it all.
1: Yeah, if you don't have any of that, it's not Eurovision.
0: Exactly, and I should point out, she can sing.
1: Well, she can do that, yeah. She's very good at that.
0: It's a singing competition after all. Yes. Yeah. All right. Garrett, thank you. You can go back and watch the replay. Oh, if you can see Garrett's face. Eurovision is not at the top of his list of interests, and it's not for a lot of people. I totally get that, but it's just very funny that while he was walking around, we had the news that she got through to the grand final. Sorry to throw him under the bus like that. It's 26 minutes to 6.
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0: Yes, Ollie Peterson back on your radio from 3 o'clock this afternoon. Now, it is Friday. I am going to open the ABC vault. What else do we do? We've got Friday photos coming up. Sun's not up yet, but when it is, or even now, if you've got a nice photo with, a flash or something you can take in the dark, but I'd love to see your Friday photos a bit later on.

this morning. But the ABC Vault, I always like to go in there, get some old audio just to put a little smile on our face on a Friday morning. And today, in a couple of minutes, I'm going to take you to Bali. And we are talking OG Bali. We are talking Bali of the 1970s before all the bogans hit it. Did I say that out loud? There was a period in the 70s when it was much more kind of Australian hippies flocking to Bali, really. I mean, you got to, as you know, Bali was very, very different 50-odd years ago. I would say far less spoiled, if that's fair. What are your memories of Bali from back in the day? Were you one of those people who went there before everyone else kind of discovered it and made it completely overrun with tourists and rubbish and everything else that sort of has infiltrated Bali these days? Have you got some really old memories of Bali? If so, I'd love to hear them this morning. What was it like back in the day? 1300 22 1025. Jump on the phone. We'll talk about Bali and I'll go into the ABC Vault next.

That's Big Country, and yes, the song is called In a Big Country on 102.5 ABC Perth. It is 20 to 6. It's Friday morning, the 15th of May, and we've had a bit of rain outside this morning. 2.4 mils have fallen in the city gauge, which is in Mount Lawley, and I had a text through from Inglewood, which is right next door, telling us it was pouring down about half an hour ago. Yes, some rain here at outside the ABC in East Perth. Take it easy on the roads this morning. There'll be some showers around this morning. It looks like they should pretty much clear

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1: Yeah, I mentioned Bali. All right, no one's called me up about the old memories of Bali yet, so jump on the phone and tell me about it back in the day. 1300 221 0025. I thought I'd get a few of you with some pretty old memories of, you know, I want to know about Bali before everyone flocked there. You know, this century, I suppose, where it's really been overrun with tourists, it's so much busier than it used to be. I've got to be honest, I'm not a massive fan, and I know the last time I was there, it was things like the rubbish and the attempts to kind of sweep some of the rubbish on some of the beaches out of sight of tourists, but then you just walk a bit further up the beach and there's all the plastic and it's all washing back up on the shore. There are the Aussies who, let's be honest, do not always behave that well, but maybe you've got some memories of Bali from way back in the day, and that's what I want to do this morning with our ABC Vault, where I've got some audio from back in the 70s. And you got to remember, I mean, that is a massively different holiday island. Well, it wasn't so much the holiday island. It was back in the really original warts and all, just simple, simple days. And there were a whole lot of Australian hippies who were kind of flocking to the area in the 1970s. That's where this ABC report comes from. So you tell me, have you got some old memories of Bali? Maybe you want to tell me what it was like before all the tourists flocked there. 1300 221 0025. Ring up and tell me what it was like as we take you back to the 70s.
2: They're coming here now with their dope, with their dirty jeans, with their pets.
3: The island of Bali doesn't go in for casinos or sophisticated trappings of modern life, unspoilt by the growing influx of tourists, most of whom are now Australian.
4: Have you ever thought that perhaps by coming here you're wrecking the culture?
5: Just by coming here, you are sort of helping to destroy their way of life, I think. The only thing you can do is just try and live as simply as you can and live as simply as the people here.
2: You'll find a lot of the people that are coming to Bali now, they'll talk to you about spiritualism and the fact that if you go up to the mountains and meditate, you don't need to take dope and all this kind of thing. Some of it seems to me very unspontaneous and very studied, a lot of it. Coming here, they're getting rid of their own repressions, which is very good, but at the same time, in unloading those repressions, they're loading them onto a people who had very few and who are now learning our hang-ups and our problems.
6: Well, what sort of practical things could you label that you've got out of the Asian culture here? What has it taught you?
7: That there's no need for more.

0: more wealthy. But the essence of this sort of development is making Indonesians accept Westerners on Western terms, while at least the young travelers are trying to learn from Indonesians on their own terms by living with them at the village level.
1: That is from the ABC Vault from 50 years ago, taking you back to Bali of the 1970s. Haven't things changed? That was a pretty simple place to visit. Some Aussie hippies getting up to all sorts of mischief, no doubt, from the 1970s and that report on the ABC at the time. So how much has it changed over the years? A lot is the answer. Not just the simple empty beaches and villages, now just absolutely overrun with tourists and resorts and hotels and shops and everything else that goes with it. All the madness and, as I said, including, unfortunately, the rubbish and the pollution. If you'd like to share some old stories of Bali, of what it was like back in the day, jump on the phone and have a chat this morning. 1300 221 0025 is the number to get in touch. It's 5:15 on 102.5 ABC Perth.

0: memories of Bali and how much it has changed over the years. 1-300-222-1025 if you'd like to have a chat. To Bayswater. And Matthew, when did you first go to Bali?
1: Good morning, Mark. I married in December 1975. It was a delayed honeymoon. My then-wife, Roz, and I went in January 1977. So it's classically in the period you're talking about.
0: Yeah.
1: Probably the outstanding thing, Mark, was the lack of hotels. I think we stayed at the Oberoi Imperial. There are only about three hotels up there, just nothing like it is today.
0: Yeah.
1: And I was there last year in March at the Grand Hyatt with my new partner, Jan. Nusa Dua, it's amazingly different from old Bali. My prominent memory probably is of the young kids being chased off the beach by the hotel security men who were stopping them, trying to sell you items from their rubbish that they had. They called it my batique or boutique when they came to either barter with you. They wanted Australian items. They'd take all of your clothes you're wearing to exchange it for Bali clothes. Also, Mark, the other thing is any wooden artefact you bought would generally crack up as soon as you got back to Perth. You found that everything shattered. It didn't like the climate down here.
0: Yes. Oh, Matthew, that's some great memories. Thank you for describing that so beautifully. Who hasn't left with some sort of wooden artifact that's fallen apart or a pair of fake sunglasses or something else?

Some disco with The Emotions and Best of My Love on 102.5 ABC Perth. You're with Mark Gibson for breakfast. It is 12 minutes to 6 and I opened up the ABC vault this Friday morning to take you back 50 years or so when Bali was a very different place, wasn't it, in the 1970s to how it is today. So let's go to your calls and your

0: Helen, good morning. Have you got some memories of Bali? Hi, Helen.
1: Yes, I do. I first went in 1981 with a group of friends, and that was back in the day when the palm trees still went right down to the beachfront and the kids sort of ran around it everywhere. There were hardly any hotels, more shacks with squat toilets. You wouldn't dare eat a salad. But the people were so beautiful.
0: Yeah.
1: The Balinese people were so beautiful. Their festivals, when they dressed up for their temple ceremonies with all their baskets and their offerings. And the people were still beautiful.
0: Yeah.
1: And I still go to Bali. I love Bali. I call it my second home, even though it's changed such a lot. And I do think it's very, very sad that it's overpopulated now. It's visited by too many people that don't really love Bali. Mm. And I think it's a shame the terraced rice fields are being knocked down for hotels and all of that. But if you get out of the main touristy areas and head up into the hills and the mountains, it's still really beautiful and it still has something to offer.
0: Yeah, beautifully said, because that is a very different holiday, isn't it? If you can get out of Seminyak and Kuta and Legian and all of that, a very, very different place. Helen, thank you for your thoughts and your memories this morning. I'm going to squeeze in a couple of quick calls before I get to Jess Lingard. Martin, you were there in the 80s?
2: Yes, I was. G'day. Good morning.
0: Hi.
2: Yeah, I went there 82, kind of 83, 84 as a teenager for 2 weeks holidays, every kind of August holidays for the school break.
0: Yeah.
2: And we stayed at a place called Bali Mandira Cottages, which was the end of Legian Beach.
0: Yeah.
2: So when we looked west up the beach, there was nothing. It was just all palm trees. It was just nothing there at all, and that's towards Seminyak.
0: Yes, Paradise Island, so, hey?
2: Oh, it was so good. And we used to ride around in this, the taxi was a BMO in those days.
0: Yes.
2: So you climbed in the back and you just open air. It was just so good seeing the culture, seeing the people, the smells.
0: Yeah. And now there's a million scooters and motorbikes surrounding you in your taxi. Oh, Martin, thank you. That is a beautiful story as well. I'm just going to go to Anita quickly. Anita, the 70s, is that when you were there?
3: Yes, I was at school. We went on a school trip. And I really don't remember that much about it. It's a long time ago now. But I do remember getting off at the Denpasar airport in all of us in, you know, a whole lot of girls in rubber thongs and just my thongs swelling up with the heat off the tarmac.
0: Yeah.
3: It was a bit of a shock. And then going to the Denpasar market, which was sort of fascinating, but the smell was unbelievable. And I was a farm girl and I could do smells, but I couldn't do that smell.
0: Did you get your hair braided, Anita?
3: No, I had short hair. No, I don't know. I honestly don't remember. I don't remember where we stayed, anything like that. But we also remember we went in a bus up to the top of the mountain, up to the volcano, whatever that was.
0: Yeah.
3: And we were not told about the betel nut. And we got off the bus and we were sort of surrounded by women, I think, who were going to show us around. They weren't haggling us or anything. And they'd all been chewing betel nut, and so they all looked like they'd been sort of smashed in the face and looked like they were bleeding. And we were terrified, absolutely terrified, had no idea how the betel nut just made everyone's mouth, you know, puce, really.
0: Yeah.
3: And it just looked like they were bleeding.
0: Oh.
3: That was a bit of a shock.
0: Yes.
3: I don't remember hordes of people. I mean, it is 72. That's a fair way back, especially for a school trip, you know.
0: Absolutely. That was a bit fancy back in the day, and there would not have been hordes of people, Anita, because it was a much more quiet place. Hey, listen, thanks so much for phoning in. Sorry to cut you a little bit short, but it is 5 to 6, and I need to get to Jessica Lingard.
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5: Hello.
0: Now, a bit of rain around this morning for us.
5: Certainly is. So there was a second little cold front that's just been whizzing along the south coast overnight last night. It's just moving through sort of the Bremer Bay area now, heading towards Esperance. But yeah, a few onshore flow showers around the metro area overnight last night and into this morning. We've actually managed to pick up some rain.

0: rainfall at the Perth Metro site. 2.4 millimetres currently sitting in the gauge. We've almost doubled our rainfall for the month with that little fall. Otherwise, that seems to be about the most we've seen since 9am yesterday.
1: Well, funnily enough, it didn't register anything in that city gauge yesterday, did we?
0: No, we absolutely didn't. That first front, we got 0 millimetres for Perth Metro, but we did see some other light falls around. But the best falls were definitely sort of Rottnest, Garden Island, those sort of more coastal sites, but very light. I think 3 millimetres was about the most that we saw, so it wasn't a fantastic system. Few showers lingering around today, potentially, the odd little shower drifting into tomorrow morning as well, but on a clearing trend as we see this new ridge of high pressure pushing in over southern parts of WA. We've still got some showers along the south coast, and it seems like last night's front was sort of the better of the two in terms of rainfall for the south coast. We have seen some quite decent falls. I say decent. Looking at the last 48 hours, Esperance has had about 2.4 millimetres, but down around sort of the Albany area, almost 12 millimetres of rainfall. Shannon's picked up about 17 and Bunbury about 10 millimetres. So we'll be keeping an eye on that. Those showers, as I say, continuing stop-start style throughout the rest of today, but on a clearing trend. We've still got that cloud band through central parts of the state, like the state's wearing sort of a cloudy belt through the Gascoyne and the South Interior. No rainfall with that system, unfortunately, but just something different to look at out the window. And we've got that returning moisture to the Kimberley, resulting in some showers pretty much all across the Kimberley. Sunday, Monday, Tuesday seem to be the sort of riskiest days for showers. Now, because we've had those cold fronts go through the south, waking up this morning to some pretty chilly temperatures. It's 9.9 degrees in the metro at the moment, but through the central wheat belt and the Great Southern, we've got a few towns dropping down to sort of 3-4 degrees this morning with some clear skies. And we are going to see some fairly cool temperatures around southern parts today. If you're in Bunbury, some showers atop of 18 degrees. It's only going to be 16 in Katanning today with some partly cloudy conditions. Some showers increasing for Esperance as that front drifts past today, a top of just 18. Southern Cross today, partly cloudy and 19 degrees. We're partly cloudy in Geraldton today, top of 23. Marble Bar today, mostly sunny and 33 degrees. And we're going for sunny and 31 in Broome. Around the metro area today, some showers for Perth, a top of 20 degrees. Only going to be 18 in Mandurah and Rockingham today, 19 for Ellenbrook and Yanchep. Across the weekend, 19 degrees and partly cloudy conditions tomorrow, and a mostly sunny Sunday, a top of 21 degrees.
1: Lovely. Jess, thank you. And hey, you're going to pop in and say hello to Jo Trilling. She's down your way today.
0: She is. She's coming down for the Readers and Writers Festival. They're here in Margaret River. So, they called me up last week and said, we're in your town. Come visit.
1: Come
0: so
1: down
0: I'm
1: and say
0: coming
1: hello.
0: To visit.
1: Perfect. All right, Jo from Margaret River at 12:30 today. Jess, I'll chat to you at 7:30.
0: Thank you.
1: See you then. Jess Lingard with our weather details. Now, if you missed the big news this morning, Delta Goodrum has made it through to the grand final of Eurovision. I'm going to take you to Austria, where it's being held after 6 o'clock. Karen Tai is there. I'm going to chat to her. Can't wait. And do you remember yesterday when the WAMP Trish Cook rang up and said she had this nurse's name badge from the 1960s? She was trying to track down who this might possibly belong to. Well, I think we've got a bit of a development. Stay with me. I'll tell you all after six.
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4: ABC News, good morning, I'm Garrett Mundy. Six people who are on board a cruise ship at the centre of a hantavirus outbreak are set to arrive in Western Australia today. The four Australian citizens, one permanent resident and one New Zealand citizen, had been evacuated from the MV Hondius. A repatriation flight from the Netherlands is due to arrive at RAAF base Pierce, northeast of Perth, before midday. The six people will then be transferred to the nearby Bullsbrook Centre for National Resilience, where they'll quarantine for at least 3 weeks. The coalition's plan to block non-citizens from accessing welfare programs in the future has sparked backlash from Chinese Australians. Angus Taylor revealed the new policy last night in his first budget reply speech as opposition leader, but the idea has fallen flat among permanent residents from China, where the government does not allow dual citizenship. Richard Shi from a Melbourne-based Asian Business Association says the policy puts many tax-paying permanent residents in a difficult position.
5: So it kind of forces them into something, into a decision that they weren't ready to make. And also, I suppose, forcing this on them and saying that announcing it is a big shock. And they would feel a little bit offended, I suppose.
4: Labor is warning the coalition's tax-back guarantee could result in big cuts to government services. The opposition last night outlined its plan to spend more than $22 billion if elected at the next federal poll, handing back bracket creep by indexing income tax rates to inflation. But Labor's Claire O'Neill has warned that will come at a cost.
6: When you see a Liberal with an uncosted policy, you should be getting very nervous, because these people know only one thing, that is cutting Medicare, cutting health, cutting education and cutting services that your family relies on.
4: Investigations are underway into a fatal bus crash in North Queensland, Joshua McIntosh reports.
7: Police say the bus with 29 people on board was travelling from Cairns to Airlie Beach about 4 o'clock yesterday afternoon when it rolled at Gumloo north of Bowen. One passenger has died. Several others have been injured and taken to hospitals in Townsville, Eyre and Bowen. The bus driver, a 70-year-old Mackay man, was taken to the Bowen Hospital with minor injuries. Police are appealing for witnesses or anyone with footage that could assist investigations to come forward. The rollover happened in the same area as a Greyhound bus crash that killed three passengers in 2024.
4: Overseas, it's been a day of backroom deals in UK politics, with two would-be contenders to Sir Keir Starmer's leadership making moves towards a challenge. Here's Europe correspondent Catherine Diss.
8: The Health Secretary Wes Streeting went first, announcing his resignation because he'd lost confidence in the Prime Minister, but stopped short of challenging the leadership. Then the member for Makerfield in England's northwest, Josh Symons, also stood down to make way for the Mayor of Greater Manchester, Andy Burnham, so he can drive the change our country is crying out for. Mr Burnham is considered a strong contender for the leadership, but he will first have to win the by-election to be eligible to run. Other senior cabinet ministers have thrown their support behind Sir Keir, who's still standing firm.
4: Australia has qualified for the grand final of the Eurovision Song Contest. Delta Goodrum's song Eclipse marked Australia's 11th appearance in the multinational competition. Nerves were high in the host country, Austria, as the qualifiers were announced.
9: Joining them in the grand final will be Australia! Oh, what a relief! Our first time through to the finals in a few years. Our golden girl.
4: And Matilda striker Sam Kerr will leave her club Chelsea at the end of the English Women's Super League season. In a statement, the club says Kerr departs just one goal behind the all-time club record with 115 and is its fourth highest appearance maker. Kerr says when she reflects on her time at the club, she just feels happy and grateful to have played for Chelsea. The 32-year-old twice won the league's Golden Boot Award in back-to-back title-winning seasons, and in 2023 was named Player of the Year and runner-up in the Ballon d'Or. WA's weather: morning fog likely over southwestern parts of the southwest land division, some light showers or drizzle over the southwest through to the southern goldfields, Eucla and southern interior, possible thunderstorm over the southeast goldfields and far eastern southeast coastal districts. A partly cloudy day in Perth, a high chance of showers becoming less likely in the early afternoon. Light winds increasing to 15 to 20 kilometres an hour early in the afternoon, easing again in the late afternoon. A forecast top of 20 degrees for Perth right now. In the city, it's 9.9 degrees.
2: 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Traffic.
1: All right, at 6:05, let's get a first check of the roads. Will is at Main Roads this morning. G'day, Will. What's happening?
10: Good morning. Nothing major, thankfully, but we do have a truck breakdown on the Kwinana Freeway northbound at the exit to Bilia Drive in Success. The left-hand lane is affected there, so please proceed with caution. There's no major delays on the approach, but please drive safely. That's the latest from Main Roads.
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2: Good morning to you. 6 minutes past six. This is Friday, the 15th of May. We've had a bit of rain this morning. If you were sleeping and missed it, it only arrived about just over an hour ago, but dumped 2.4 millimetres into the city gauge at Mount Lawley. Some lower recordings around the suburbs. And the Bureau says there's a bit of rain hanging around today. Not too much, though, as we head towards a mainly fine weekend. Sitting on 10 degrees at the moment and heading for a top of 20. Now, coming up a little later this morning, the Australian actor Samuel Johnson. You'll know him from way back in the day, The Secret Life of Us, and he's been in a whole lot of TV shows and movies, played Molly Meldrum, won a Gold Logie. He's a pretty good bloke, and he does a lot of things for charity, and he's got a new passion that he wants to tell you about. He will be in the ABC Breakfast Studio straight after 7 o'clock this morning, so looking forward to chatting to Samuel Johnson then. Before that, though, I'm going to take you to Eurovision in Austria because our Delta has made it through to the grand final of the singing contest in Vienna. And the former ABC sports broadcasting guru, Karen Tai, is there. She was in the audience just over an hour ago as Delta performed and made it through to the grand final. So Karen is going to be on the line from Vienna and chatting to us shortly. I can't wait from that. I'll bring you some of the highlights of Eurovision from early this morning with Delta in just a sec. But there's some other news around this morning about a very big event. Now, for the first time, the Men's Football World Cup final is going to replicate an iconic American tradition, really, the halftime show. So this is going to be the World Cup soccer/football. And this year's tournament, it'll be jointly hosted by 16 cities. There are 11 across the United States, as well as 3 in Mexico and 2 in Canada. Now, the final will be played on the 20th of July, and it's in New Jersey. And it's going to resemble the Super Bowl, really, with this big halftime show. And this has just come out in the last hour or so, the fact that some huge names have been called upon, including the Queen of Pop, Madonna, K-pop band BTS, no idea who they are, but I'm sure they're big in the K-pop world, and Latin superstar Shakira. Now, so they're going to pull together an 11-minute concert. Coldplay's Chris Martin is responsible for producing it, and he made the announcement this morning on social media with some help from Sesame Street puppet Elmo.
3: Elmo's always happy to help.
4: Well, this year, for the first time, there's a halftime show at the World Cup final.
3: What? No, halftime show?
4: Yeah, halftime show.
3: A halftime show?
4: A halftime show.
3: What's a halftime show?
2: So it's either a halftime show or a halftime show, depending on where you come from. The BBC's Samira Hussain says the performance will be a fairly controversial feature of this year's World Cup tournament.
5: Well, it's certainly new territory for the men's final, but last year when they held the men's club finals, they did have a similar kind of concert. And they were like, wow, that went well. Let's try it again for the biggest sporting event in on planet Earth, basically. You know, if you look at the viewership of the Super Bowl, for the Super Bowl this year, you had about, 125 million viewers. For the last World Cup, globally, you had 1.5 billion viewers. And so that's a lot of revenue potential and advertising potential. And FIFA also is very strict in terms of just how long that halftime can be. And so although there is talk that perhaps the show may go on longer, it would have to sort of operate within the realms of the rules of FIFA. But since FIFA's the one that's putting this on, you know, gotta wonder what's going to happen. There could be some pushback, but usually these kinds of big sporting events are really very well organized. And remember that this is not actually something that's being done solely for profit. They are also raising money for children's education. It's part of like a 4-year long-term commitment between FIFA and Global Citizen. And Global Citizen has been organizing these kinds of concerts around the world for the last several years. So there's a little bit of experience, but to manage this kind of concert with those kinds of big names and then also having the world's largest sporting event for a single sport, I mean, that's a lot of logistics.
2: It sure is. The BBC's Samira Hussain reporting there on that news of the big halftime show for the World Cup final. It'll be played in New Jersey on the 20th of July. And artists including Madonna.

0: Madonna's popping up everywhere because she's got a new album coming out. So that's what that's all about. Madonna and Shakira in a halftime show pulled together by Coldplay's Chris Martin. A big, big event. It's 11 past six.
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0: Well, from one of the world's biggest sporting events to one of the world's biggest, well, it is the world's biggest, isn't it? Singing contest, Eurovision. And early this morning, Delta Goodrum made it through to the grand final.
3: Sure. Joining them in the grand final will be Australia!
4: First time through to the finals in a few years, our golden girl.
0: Delta Goodrum, I think Ian Cameron would be just looking down and smiling, wouldn't he? He loved Eurovision. He loved Delta. Delta's performance of the big, I guess it's a power ballad. It's called Eclipse. It had it all. It was so Eurovision. If you haven't caught any of this yet, I'm sure you'll see it during the day. She's wearing gold and sequins and sparkles. There are pyrotechnics. There's big hair. There's a fantastic-looking set. She had a piano appear, and then that had a platform that raised her up into the air. It looked like she was levitating. There was a piano solo. Honestly, it's so Eurovision, so Delta. And before all of that happened, so this is just in the last hour or so in Vienna, but before all of that, Delta spoke to ABC Sydney and Hamish McDonald yesterday.
5: I didn't really have any expectations, to tell you the truth. I still don't. I'm going into it with a lot of like love and respect to step into the Eurovision world and just to be proud of what I do and for to be able to just, you know, have a great time doing what I love to do with everybody on ground. And I think that I've been really, really grateful for just the amount of messages people. I woke up this morning just with so many messages of Australian spirit.
6: I didn't realise, and I thought it was really nice reading on the weekend, that two people who are quite important in your life artistically, Olivia Newton-John and Celine Dion, had both performed in Eurovision.
5: The more you deep dive into Eurovision, Hamish, the more you learn about its just rich history. Like the fact that Celine and Olivia, when I started deep diving, you know, because I'm still learning it all, but when I started deep diving, they really are my North Star, and I'm sure Olivia's had something to do with me doing this because it's been they're the two women who I wouldn't be in music if it wasn't for them. So
0: that's Delta Goodrum chatting to Hamish McDonald on ABC Radio Sydney yesterday before that big semi-final performance this morning. And yes, she made it through. So the grand final of Eurovision is in the early hours of Sunday morning. And a lot of the experts are saying Delta could go very, very close to taking the title. It is kind of weird because we're not part of Europe. And if she were to win, we don't get to host it next year. It'll go somewhere else. But we'll be cheering her on. And in about 20 minutes from now, Karen Tai will join you live on the line from Vienna. She was in the audience watching Delta at that semi-final. What on earth is Karen Tai, sports broadcaster extraordinaire, doing at Eurovision in Austria? You will have to stay listening to find out. It is 14 past 6. You're on 102.5 ABC Perth. And have I got a story for you next? Were you listening in bright and early yesterday when the WA MP Trish Cook got on the line and said, I've got something I would like to find the owner of. I've been clearing out my late father's belongings and I found this nursing badge from 1967 inscribed with a name. That all happened 24 hours ago. Well, I have an update for you and I'll bring it to you next. So stay with me at 6:15 on 102.5 ABC Perth.

0: That's the Pet Shop Boys and West End Girls on 102.5 ABC Perth. It's 19 past 6 on this Friday morning. Well, in just a moment, I'm going to try to solve a 59-year mystery.
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0: Well, if you were listening in yesterday morning, you would have heard the federal member for Bullwinkle, Trish Cork. She contacted the ABC Breakfast program, and I was just talking about nursing generally. We were kind of paying tribute to our nurses, and Trish is a former nurse who got into politics, and she's trying to track down a WA nurse after finding an old hospital name badge among her late father's belongings. Now, I have got quite an update for you this morning. Firstly, let's say hello again to Trish Cork. Hi, Trish.
4: Hi, good morning, Mark. How are you?
0: I'm well. Now, just remind us, and for those who weren't listening yesterday, what exactly is it that you've got and what does it say?
4: Sure. Well, you may remember the days of hospital-based nursing training, and we would all, when we graduated in either general nursing or midwifery, we would get a hospital designed badge with the crest on it, and you know, you would be presented with the badge on your graduation. And I think that's what this is. It's a St. John of God crest with the lamp and the serpent and a few other little things within the crest. So it's definitely, and it says St. Charles Gardiner Hospital. Mm-hmm. And on the back is MJ Baldwin from 67. And so when I came across this, I trained at St. John of

0: God in Subiaco, hospital-based training back in the 80s, but I'm not sure how this came to be in my dad's possession. I don't know, maybe an old girlfriend, who
1: Who
0: knows? But
1: knows?
0: I'd love to find out the story of MJ Baldwin and return the badge to her or her family if your show helped to spread the word and find her.
1: Well, that's what we did yesterday. So we did spread the word. You came on and spread the word and said that this is who you're looking for and this is the old name badge. And lo and behold, I think we've found her. It doesn't take long. It's the power of radio. Don't you love it? I've got someone called Marty McAllister on the line. Hello, Marty.
2: Hi.
1: Now, were you once MJ Baldwin?
2: I was.
1: Oh, my goodness.
0: Oh, fantastic. Oh, so pleased to meet you.
1: Oh, how lovely.
2: Hello.
1: Now, so you're Marty McAllister. Was your maiden name Baldwin?
2: Yeah, my maiden name was Baldwin and I was born Margaret Joan Baldwin.
1: Margaret Joan Baldwin, MJ Baldwin. And please tell me, you graduated nursing in 1967?
2: I did.
1: Wow. And so what happened to this badge?
2: Well, I actually don't remember getting a badge. You know, I remember my graduation, but I can't remember it.
1: What happened? What can you remember about your graduation? Was that an evening thing? Do you remember attending that?
2: Oh yes, I do.
1: Yeah.
2: It was great. I've got a photo of it somewhere.
1: Mm.
2: I don't know where at this stage. And you know, we all have our graduation. I mean, I don't remember a lot about it. Gosh, it's nearly 60 years ago.
1: It is.
2: And yeah, but one of my friends rang me and she doesn't actually remember because you said it was a pin. Well, we don't remember anything that was a pin. I do remember I had a badge.
1: Yeah.
2: Well, but I can't remember that I got it at the actual graduation.
1: Well, if you did, Marty, you misplaced it somewhere along the lines.
2: I sure did, yes.
1: Trish, what was your father's name?
0: Oh, this is fantastic. My father's name was Terry Cook and he worked at the, he was president of a union, not the nursing union, but a different union.
1: Yeah.
0: And I'm not sure how he came, but my dad would often, you know, go into old stores and squirrel things away. And he had two daughters who were nurses. So I guess he might have even just seen this and purchased it. But you know, when we graduated, we had one badge was on your white, crisp white uniform. On one lapel was the hospital badge, and on the other was your actual the swan for registration through WA at the time, and you had your registration badge. So it was a point of pride to be able to have, you know, walk in your white uniform when you graduated from the pinstriped of the student uniform and wear both badges. So I'm certainly at St. John of God, we would always wear our badges. We were very thrilled. And I've still got both my badges, my midwifery and my nursing badges.
1: Yeah, right.
2: So
1: Marty, do you what? Tell me what happened with your career. Did you work as a nurse?
2: I did. I worked. Well, first of all, I worked for a year. Then I got married and we were farming, but we had to walk off the farm, so I had to go back to work. And what did I do then?
0: And whereabouts was that, Margaret?
2: That was in one day in Chidlow. I worked.
0: Oh, in Chidlow, really?
2: Yeah, I worked at the old Wooraloo prison.
0: Ah,
2: but not for long, because then we walked off the farm.
1: Was your dad locked up at the prison, Trish? And that's where it's...
2: No.
0: He did have some dubious friends, so...
1: But is that your neck of the woods?
0: It certainly
2: no,
0: is.
2: No.
0: And
1: Well, for
0: it
1: Trish,
0: is for me,
1: yeah, yeah.
0: Or the seat of Bullwinkle, both
1: yeah.
0: those areas, Chidlow and Wooraloo, are firmly within Bullwinkle.
1: Oh, yeah.
0: Yes. And where do you live now, Margaret?
2: Oh, I live in Bassendean now.
1: Listen,
0: well, I grew up in Bassendean.
1: This is getting weirder by the minute. I'm going to have to hook you two up off the radio,
0: absolutely.
1: I think.
0: And,
1: well, definitely, because Marty, you go by Marty, don't you?
2: Yes, I do.
1: So tell me, what would this mean to you? I know you don't have much of a recollection of it or the graduation night. I know.

0: love to have. No, I would love to have my badge.
1: Yeah.
0: You know.
2: Yes, and I'd love
0: really
2: to return
0: would.
2: It to you. Yeah, absolutely. Yes. I'm so pleased. That's so exciting, and I'll be seeing you within the week, Marty.
1: Oh, how lovely. Okay. How lovely. We'll
2: drop it off to you.
1: Oh, that's so nice. We will connect you two, obviously, off air, and you can have a chat today and make a plan to come along. I mean, you know, I'm just intruding on this moment now, but we might have to come along and film it because it'd make a beautiful little social media story.
0: No, please. Don't film it. Oh, God.
2: Well, it's nice to have good news stories, isn't it?
1: Isn't it just? Yeah. Marty, come on. Without us, you wouldn't get your badge back. So come on.
0: Well,
1: do as I say.
2: Well done, ABC listeners. That's for sure.
1: Oh, look, that is the beauty of radio, isn't it? We put that out there yesterday morning. Someone heard something who told someone, and Marty, you'll get your badge back. So it might have taken 60 years, but you've officially graduated. Good luck to you both. Thank you both.
2: Thank you, Mark.
0: Thank you.
1: No worries. Thank you both for coming on and doing that this morning. That's fantastic. We've solved a 59-year mystery right here on The Breakfast Show on 102.5 ABC Perth. You've got to love radio, don't you?

0: That's The Temptations and My Girl on 102.5 ABC Perth. Good morning to you. We're coming up to the 6.30 news now, just a tick before 6.30. And after that, I'm going to take you from Australia to Austria and Karen Tai, who was in the audience this morning as Delta Goodrum made it through to the Eurovision Grand Final. Yes, Karen Tai, after the news.
1: Good morning, this is ABC News. I'm Garrett Mundy. Six people who are on board a cruise ship linked to an outbreak of hantavirus are set to arrive in Perth this morning. Kaysen Ho has this story.
2: Four Australian citizens, a permanent resident and one New Zealand citizen were among the passengers evacuated from the MV Hondius cruise ship, where cases of the severe respiratory illness were detected. They've boarded a repatriation flight, which is set to land at an airbase northeast of Perth today. The six people will be transferred to the nearby Bullsbrook Centre for National Resilience, where they'll be quarantined for 3 weeks. The Health Minister Mark Butler says the group had tested negative for hantavirus before the flight, but will undergo further testing upon arriving in Australia.
1: The opposition's budget reply.

0: Welfare programs. In a statement, the Asylum Seeker Resource Centre says Mr Taylor's budget reply is the clearest sign yet that the coalition has abandoned migrants, calling it inflammatory and desperate.
1: Overseas, the United Arab Emirates continues to deny a report from the Israeli Prime Minister's office that Benjamin Netanyahu paid top secret visits to the Gulf state during the war on Iran. Here's Global Affairs editor Laura Tingle.
2: The Israeli PM's office said Mr Netanyahu had met UAE President Sheikh Mohammed bin Zayed at the height of the war, securing what it called a major breakthrough in their relationship. But the statement seemed to cause considerable alarm as Gulf states are still navigating their post-war positions. The Emirati Foreign Ministry said any claims of unannounced visits or undisclosed arrangements were entirely unfounded unless officially confirmed by UAE authorities. Laura Tingle, ABC News, Jerusalem.
1: Ukraine says Russia has ramped up its attacks this week after a temporary ceasefire ended on Monday. Europe correspondent Mazoe Ford has more.
3: Ukrainian officials say a massive wave of Russian drone and missile strikes have killed at least 9 people, including a 12-year-old girl, and injured up to 44 others. Ukraine's President Volodymyr Zelensky has instructed his country's military to prepare possible formats for our response. It marks the third day in a row Kyiv has reported fatalities, as Moscow ramps up its assault following a 3-day ceasefire. The Institute of War has stated Russia used the pause in fighting to restock reserves and drone supplies.
1: The US Supreme Court has allowed a widely used abortion pill to be prescribed without an in-person doctor's visit and dispensed by mail. The move rejects lower court restrictions attempting to ban the drug mifepristone while a lawsuit continues. The pharmaceutical company that makes the drug asked the Supreme Court to intervene. The court's conservative majority overturned Roe v. Wade 4 years ago, allowing more than a dozen states to effectively ban abortion outright. The oldest colonial-era boat ever found in Australia has been handed over to Sydney's Maritime Museum. The boat was built in the early 1800s and was discovered during archaeological excavation of the Barangaroo Metro Station in 2018. New South Wales Transport and Arts Minister John Graham says it's been a massive effort to excavate the relic and get it ready for exhibition.
4: There we were building the newest transport project in the city, and some of the oldest transport in the colony discovered. It's an incredible story that I think people will really be pleased to see for themselves.
1: To sport, Geelong has beaten Brisbane by 41 points in their grand final rematch to open round 10 of the AFL at the Gabba. Here's Quentin Hull.
5: The Cats were never headed in wet conditions. Sean Manner, the star for Geelong, with a career-best 5 goals among his 30 possessions in the opening game of Sir Doug Nicholls' rounds. Geelong winning 17 goals 15-1, 17 to Brisbane's 11-10, 76. The Cats now 7 wins and 3 losses, while the reigning premiers have a 6-4 record. Round 10 continues with another Friday night doubleheader today. Sydney hosting Collingwood at the SCG, while Gold Coast will take on Port Adelaide in Darwin. Quentin Hull, ABC Sport, Brisbane.
1: Perth's weather. Partly cloudy today, a high chance of showers becoming less likely in the early afternoon. Light winds turning southwesterly, 15 to 20 kilometres an hour in the early afternoon, easing again later in the evening. A forecast top of 20 degrees for the city. Right now in Perth, it's 9.8 degrees. That's the latest from the ABC Newsroom. It's now 25 minutes to 7.
6: 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Traffic.
7: All right, let's head to Main Roads for an update. Declan is there for us this morning. G'day, Declan. What's happening?
8: Good morning, Mark. There's been a truck breakdown, Kwinana Freeway northbound at the exit to Belia Drive in success. The left turn lane closed by incident response. No delays on the approach there, but please drive with caution. And just a reminder as well that the Northbridge Tunnel will be closed tonight and tomorrow night. That's from 8:30pm until 5am. It's a full closure for general maintenance and system upgrades, so please plan your journey ahead to avoid delays. Taking a look at the freeways, southbound busy from Whitfords Avenue to Warwick Road, while northbound just slow from Thomas Road to Rowley Road. Drive safely, and that's the latest from Main Roads.
9: 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The Dockers are looking to make it 9 wins in a row when they face the Bombers on Sunday. 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
7: Yes, you'll catch the Dockers game right here on the radio on the weekend. I noticed the Dockers have got a couple of outs. We know Alex Pearce, and then Hayden Young is now out with concussion. That's a significant loss

0: The Dockers, as they go for 9 in a row. The West Coast Eagles, it looks like they're bringing Matt Flynn back into the ruck with Bailey Williams while they rest Cooper Duff Tytler. So a few changes, a few more ins and outs at the Eagles. We'll discuss all that with Akash with Sport a little bit later on at about 10 to 8 this morning. In the city at the moment, we're sitting on 10 degrees to start our Friday as we get up towards 20 degrees, the Savo. And there's been a few showers around this morning, a couple of mils in the gauge. Take it easy on the slippery roads this morning. Now, coming up, I'm going to take you to Vienna in Austria in just a moment to chat to our old friend Karen Tai, who is there in Austria and at Eurovision. She's front and centre. She is there. She was there a couple of hours ago as our Delta performed, and she didn't just perform. She knocked their socks off and made it through to the grand final of Eurovision early on Sunday morning our time, but I am very much looking forward to chatting to Karen Tai shortly. And if you'd like to play Minute to Win It this Friday, it's your last opportunity to win the tickets to see Troy Casser daily. So jump on the phone, 1300 221 1025. You could be our lucky Friday contestant. You got to beat Jimmy, who's been sitting pretty all week with a score of 8. If you can knock him off, now is the time to call, 1300 221 1025. Tickets to see Troy Casser daily up for grabs with Minute to Win It this Friday.
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0: Sarah Wells is our finance expert. Not sure if you set the alarm to get up and watch Delta this morning. Part of me thinks you might have.
2: Maybe. Just a little maybe, Gibbo.
0: What do you mean? Did you see her in her gold sparkly outfit?
2: I did get a little bit, not the whole lot. I was a little bit late, but I did get up that little bit extra early.
0: Nice, nice. Just to catch a bit of the highlights. What's been happening on the markets?
2: Look, yesterday we saw Asian stock markets close mixed to mostly lower as investors took a cautious approach. Now, our ASX 200 did manage to snap its losing streak with a small gain, gaining 0.1% to close at 8,640.7 points. But overnight in Europe, stock markets finished firmly on surging optimism in the AI sector and signs of progress in the US-China summit. We saw the FTSE 100 edge up 0.24% to close at 8,352.1 points. But overnight in the US, Wall Street rallied to historic highs, with the S&P 500 closing above the 7,500 for the first time, and the Dow recapturing the 50,000 milestone. We saw the S&P 500 up 0.77, the Dow finished up 0.75, and the NAS, it managed to gain 0.88 overnight.
0: All right, and how do you think we'll end up the week then locally? We rebounded a bit on the Aussie markets yesterday.
2: Look, we are expected to rise. We're going to open the day about 51 points or 0.5% higher this morning. So hopefully we're going to continue to snap that losing streak. Now, we have seen oil prices rise. We've got crude oil up 0.95 to US 102 a barrel, and Brent crude is up 0.9% to US 106.55 a barrel. Now, we have seen gold futures dip. They're down 1.1%, buying US $4,656 an ounce. Our Aussie dollar has dipped slightly, buying 72.23 US cents. But our stock to watch as we close out the week, Catapult Sports Limited, or ASX ticker CAT. Their shares are being undervalued by the market, according to the team at Bell Potter. And this morning, the broker has retained its buy rating on the sport tech company shares with a trimmed price target of $4.50, which is down from $4.75. In Gibbo, that's a morning markets wrap for today and for the week.
0: Thank you very much for all of that this week. Sarah Wells will be back on Monday. It's 20 to 7.
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0: Now, before we get to the really serious business of Eurovision, some federal politics for you. The Coalition has pledged generational tax reform, promising to reverse Labor's property tax changes and introduce a permanent change to income tax brackets. Opposition leader Angus Taylor delivered his budget reply speech in Canberra last night.
4: To lower inflation, interest rates and the cost of living, we must reduce government spending. Labor has driven it to a 40-year high outside of the pandemic. We will work with the government to make its national disability insurance scheme sustainable. Yet Labor lacks any real resolve to rein in its reckless ways. And unlike Labor, the Coalition will get spending under control and save billions.

0: We will abolish Labor's climate bureaucracy, its net zero agency, its power lines to nowhere, and its tax on the family, car and ute. We will end tax breaks for electric vehicles, which are overwhelmingly going to high-income Australians.
1: He says his tax-back guarantee plan would eventually index all income tax rates to inflation, starting with the two lowest brackets in 2028-29. Angus Taylor has also outlined a tougher migration stance in what is seen as an attempt to claw back Liberal voters who have turned towards One Nation. Now, Sarah Ferguson questioned the opposition leader about that on 7:30 last night. This was his response.
0: Citizenship is a privilege, and it's something we want people to get something from. If you contribute to this country, we want to contribute back, and that's what citizenship is all about. But when you have a situation where someone can come and get all the benefits without that, it becomes meaningless. And the truth is, if you ask Australians whether people can get access to welfare programs without being citizens, they'd say they can't, but they actually are, and it's costing the country a great deal. So this is 17 different programs. There's appropriate exemptions in compassionate circumstances, but importantly, it's saying that we're going to put Australian citizens first.
1: Angus Taylor on 7:30 last night. However, when it comes to precisely what the Coalition's new net migration target will be, he wouldn't say. Mr Taylor has pledged to deliver one of the biggest cuts to immigration in Australian history and tie migration to housing construction on a one-to-one basis. That's a bit of what he had to say in that budget reply speech last night. All right, it's 17 minutes to 7 now on 102.5 ABC Perth. Give me a call now for your last chance to win Troy Cassadaly tickets, 1300 221 1025. You can play a minute to win it on this Friday, and he's performing in a couple of weeks in Frio. Good bloke, chatted to him earlier in the week, great musician, great songwriter and storyteller. If you want to go along and see Troy Cassadaly one last shot, I'll have a new prize for you next week with Minute to Win It, but your final chance to play this week coming up shortly. So 1300 221 1025. All right, I will take you to Austria next, and Karen Tai is standing by for a chat after being in the audience to watch Delta Goodrum make it through to the Eurovision Grand Final. So before I chat to Karen, it's only fair that I play you Delta's performance. Now, I've got to paint the picture. You've got to have this in your mind, because you will hear this as she performed it a couple of hours ago in Vienna on that Eurovision stage. You've got a picture, gold, sparkly dress, wind machine, pyrotechnics, a piano emerged, Delta kind of lifted up into the air above the piano. So just think of all the kitsch camp Eurovision visuals as you listen to this performance. This is from the semi-final. This is from SBS early this morning, and it's our Delta making it through with this song, Eclipse.

0: Effortless.
1: That's how you Eurovision effortlessly, exactly.
0: We haven't seen that tonight. We haven't seen somebody own a number. Just, you felt the ease and the confidence, the hair flicks, the grace.
1: Cheeky smiles.
0: Oh.
1: Everything, the notes.
2: Oh. That's from the SBS coverage of Eurovision with Danny Estrin from Voyager and Courtney Act hosting that coverage. And they were very excited because, yes, Delta Goodrum representing Australia, she has made it through to the Eurovision Grand Final in Austria. Pretty spectacular performance. Look, whatever you think about any of this, the lady can sing, can't she? And, I mean, that had all the Eurovision bits and bobs, the sequins, the pyrotechnics, the wind machine, even looked like she was levitating on stage at one point. Now, of all the Eurovision addicts and showbiz reporters in Vienna, I did not expect to be crossing to former ABC sports broadcasting guru Karen Tai. But here we are. Karen, hello.
3: Hello. Oh, it's just been so exciting to listen to that down the phone. She's brilliant. And I tell you what, Gibbo, where I was sitting tonight, I had beautiful Austrian people to my left. I had all these young guys from different countries behind me. After she finished, they're all tapping me on the shoulder saying, she is amazing.
2: Aww.
3: And she was incredible to watch live, like, aww, to be there. And like you've seen it on TV. Oh, we're so proud.
2: Oh, look at you. Now, Karen, can we just wind this all back? What is Karen Tai doing in Austria watching Eurovision? How did all this come about?
3: Well, has been, when you say the words bucket list, absolutely, for many years. But being in Austria is very, very special because my mum was Austrian. She died, sadly, a long time ago. But so all my mum's side of the family are here. And when Austria first won Eurovision, they've won it three times. And it was 1966 and Udo Jürgens, it was this beautiful song, Merci Cherie. And that year, my mum and dad got married in Salzburg. Yeah. Was English, and they made this big adventure in Australia and for a job that Dad had, and I popped into their world 9 months later, just before Christmas in 66. So, and Austria's won it the three times, and the Kinchverse, the Rise Like a

0: to try and go. And so I'm here and I've got two cousins and we went to semi-final one together, three of us, and I've gone tonight on my own. It does not matter to go on your own. There are so many amazing people and this beautiful WhatsApp group, an Australian Eurovision group. And they're all connected and they're just brilliant. There's people traveling with partners or single, or and they're just sharing everything. You're not alone. So, and quite a few from Perth. So, yeah, so it's really good.
1: How exciting, Karen. That is so brilliant. And you have been posting some photos and videos. You're not just going to the big semi-final event. What are you doing? Stalking these people and following them around?
0: Well, actually, it's the really most people would understand too. Vienna is known for its cafes, and so what they've done this lovely thing is for all the competing teams in Eurovision, they've been allocated a cafe. So you get given all these cafes that you can visit, and the Australian one, there's actually a pub. It does sell coffees, but it's a pub, and so they're connected to Australia. And so I just went there and met my cousin tonight, and we ended up having fish and chips and a glass of wine. There were so many, not just Australians, but so many others just popping in to have a drink. It's a really fun pub. And I took a few crazy pictures, but people are just so friendly. I know I sound like I'm a little girl again. It was actually like, sorry, tell me to shut up, please. But
1: no, keep
0: it was
1: going.
0: Like ABBA, of course. No, ABBA won Eurovision, back in the 70s. And ABBA, when I was in year four, like I just got taken back to year four when that happened. When ABBA won, and they played in the warm-up, like when you get there before it goes to air. So there's a couple of people on stage and they're doing all this music and ABBA and all this other stuff, and people are just getting so jigged up. And I think too, like, you know, Gibbo, and from TV work, of course, watching it on TV is fantastic, but when you're there in person, you see all the behind the scenes stuff.
1: Yeah.
0: So in terms of each of the acts, they've got 3 minutes exactly, and then it's about 40 seconds in between. And so when one finishes, leaves the stage, all the people working on it, they come onto the stage to move any stuff that's been on for the previous act, bring more stuff on, the new singer comes on. That all happens in 40 seconds, so you see the countdown, and just to see all the camera operators, the stage hands, and all of that activity where the producers are moving around here and there, and it's good fun.
1: Well, see, with all your media experience, so you're seeing that through a totally different lens. That is brilliant. It sounds to me, now tell me I'm being a little bit crazy and over the top now, but it does sound to me a little bit like being at Olympic Games.
0: Well, it is a bit, actually, because I know with all politics and all of that, but in terms of bringing together and World Cup soccer, which is not far away either, but in terms of countries, people and fans of countries or particular athletes, whatever, but coming together for the joy of big events, and not that, you know, we're only supporting, you know, of course we have our favourites, but just enjoying the atmosphere. So you've really, it's exactly right. It's just like that. So if anybody's been kind of half thinking about it, I'm not being paid to promote it, but it's just so much energy.
1: Well, we don't know where it's going to be next year, do we? I mean, what happens if Delta wins?
0: Well, this is absolutely what will happen. Can you imagine if it happens? But if Australia wins, Australia won't ever be able to host it, but they, in terms of coming to Australia. But of course, SBS, you would think, would still be covering it next year. So they will be the hosts, but it would have to be somewhere in Europe. Now, I don't know if it will kind of be like a bit like an Olympic Games, where it's like, you know, everyone can put forward why they should host it, or if Australia may already have, you know, certain countries that they would like to go and have it if they're hosting. But, you know, when you think back to actually Dummy Im, back with The Sound of Silence, I think that was back in 2016. So when I think that was the second year that Australia were in Eurovision, and she was brilliant. If you look back at that, and she placed second.
1: Yes.
0: So it was like those first couple of years were amazing, in particular for Australia. So, gosh, I tell you, there's a real buzz about Delta. And just really quickly, there's been so many things for fans to do around and about for Eurovision. And the Vienna Museum, that's been taken over as a special place for Eurovision. And on Monday afternoon, all of the artists, they go and they do like a 30-minute chat on stage, but it's in a very small room. So it fits 350 people all up.

0: So you've got to line up. So I got told to get there an hour early. Went there. It was the most beautiful. We were all sort of tucked in. She was on stage, interviewed for a bit. She sang Eclipse. She got us all to join in. She's walking around all of us. And then she was so beautiful. I think whenever you hear her being interviewed and, you know, she was acknowledging all of the team around her and the makeup artist that she has been with for so many years and everybody, the hairdresser, all of the people around her that make things happen. And she's just been so generous and I think it just comes out and, you know.
1: Oh, so I just love hearing the excitement in your voice. It's so wonderful. I just had a thing flash on a screen in front of me that said breaking news after the Eurovision semi-finals. Breaking news, Australia has joined Finland and Greece as the favourites to take the title.
0: And Finland is fantastic. If you go and have a look at that, Linda, who's the violinist, and Pete, the singer, because all this fire comes up, right? And she's now in her 50s and she's a classical violinist. And this is just very, very quickly. I know I'm babbling
1: quick, I've got to go.
0: Anyway, just the way that she can, when she's training at the gym, she wears her high heels on to do it because she goes, I've just got to be running like flat chat while I'm playing the violin.
1: Karen, anyway, you are cracking me up. It is so wonderful to hear your voice and to chat to you on the radio again. It is so wonderful. You are living your best life in Austria. Enjoy the grand final. And if Delta wins, I don't care what time of the early morning it is, I'm chatting to you on Monday.
0: Absolutely.
1: Bitte danke. Okay, auf Wiedersehen. See you, Karen. Oh, love it. Karen Tai there. So good to chat to her from Eurovision this morning.
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1: Oh, too much fun on The Breakfast Show this morning. Our final contestant of the week is Cohen in East Vic Park. Hello, Cohen.
3: How you going, Gibbo?
1: Yeah, going well. Are you ready to swoop on in at the end of the week and maybe win these Troy Cassidaly tickets?
3: I am. I'm ready to go for it.
1: Oh, good, good. All right. 8 is the score you have to beat. I'll go through the as quickly as I can. If you don't know one, say pass. Here we go. What colour armour are stormtroopers known for wearing in the Star Wars franchise? What is the main diet of the giant panda?
3: Bamboo.
1: What was the name of Kylie Minogue's character on Neighbours?
3: Pass.
1: Complete the saying, give an inch, they'll...
3: Give a mile. Take a mile.
1: Which Australian singer has made it through to this year's Eurovision Grand Final?
3: Delta Goodrum.
1: Which fictional planet did Superman come from?
3: Pass.
1: Which Mediterranean country is roughly the shape of a boot?
3: Italy.
1: What is the mascot for Perth's new NRL team?
3: Bears.
1: 7 multiplied by 4 equals...
3: 28.
1: What is the lower house of federal parliament called?
3: House of Representatives.
1: Which fairy tale character has the stepsisters Anastasia and Drizella?
3: Cinderella.
1: Which word can precede stroke, bone and ground to form new words?
3: Breasts.
1: Ooh, almost. Hey, you've done very well there. And we've got one incorrect answer there, Dustin. I'm going to tell you in a second. You got stormtroopers with white. You got Pam Bamboo. Kylie Minogue's character was Charlene. We got give an inch, they'll take a mile. I'm going to give you that because you corrected yourself. Delta Goodrum, you got. Italy, you got. The Bears, you got. 4 7s of 28. Now, Federal Parliament is the House of Representatives. You got that correct. Cinderella, you got. And I needed back instead of breast at the end. 1, 2, 3, 4, 5, 6, 7, 8, 9. You're the winner. The winner. Well done, Cohen.
3: That's a good start, you did
1: swoop in at the end. Well done. Well done indeed. All right, you are off to see Troy Cassidaly. I'll pop you back to the guys to get your details. Enjoy the show, won't you?
3: Yeah, I will do. I'm looking forward to it. Thank you.
1: Good on you. Thank you so much, Cohen, there in East Vic Park. Poor old Jimmy's been sitting there all week in the lead and he's just got knocked off at the end. All right, after the 7 o'clock news, Australian actor Samuel Johnson in the studio to tell you about his latest passion, his latest project and how you can help. It's 7 o'clock.
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0: drought-stricken cruise ship hours away from landing in Perth. Migrant groups concerned about a coalition proposal to restrict welfare supports to Australian citizens. Donald Trump and Xi Jinping meet in Beijing, and Delta Goodrum through to the Eurovision final. Good morning, this is ABC News. I'm Garrett Mundy. Four Australian citizens, a permanent resident and one New Zealand citizen who were on board a cruise ship where Hunter virus cases were detected are set to arrive in Perth today. Kaysen Ho reports.
1: The six people were passengers of the MV Hondius cruise ship at the centre of the ongoing hantavirus outbreak. They're being repatriated from the Netherlands and are due to land at an airbase northeast of Perth later today before being transferred to the Bulsbrook Centre for National Resilience. The Commonwealth facility was built during the COVID pandemic. This will be the first time it's being used for disease control. The six people will quarantine at the facility for 3 weeks. Health authorities say they had tested negative for hantavirus before the flight but will undergo further testing.
0: Chinese Australians are criticising the coalition's proposal to restrict welfare support to Australian citizens only. Opposition leader Angus Taylor announced the policy in his budget reply speech last night, saying the proposal would be grandfathered, so only future migrants would be impacted. Chinese-born residents make up Australia's third largest migrant group born overseas. Andy Yuan, president of the Chunghua Association, says the policy would unfairly target permanent residents who contribute to Australia's economy.
2: I think fairness is very important to all the people in Australia. Even these people, they have no citizenship, but they stay in Australia for many years already. They contribute a lot.
0: The federal opposition leader is continuing to spruik his plan to address bracket creep by indexing income tax brackets to keep up with inflation. Angus Taylor says the measure outlined in his budget reply speech would result in people paying around $1,000 less in tax each year over time. The coalition estimates the measure would cost $22.5 billion over 4 years. Mr. Taylor has declined to confirm that figure, saying it would depend on the rate of inflation.
3: We want to make sure that those middle-income earners who are working hard, who are trying to get ahead, who are absolutely being smashed right now as their standard of living has gone backwards under Labor, that they don't have this sneaky tax.
0: The secretary of the Lebanese Muslim Association says the $600 million allocated in the budget to support Australia's Jewish community in the wake of the Bondi terrorist attack should have been part of a broader anti-racism plan. The funding has been allocated to Jewish organisations, counter-terrorism police and learning institutions to combat anti-Semitism. Jamel Keir says given the broad rise in racist sentiment, the government should have included measures that address other forms of discrimination.
4: What's happening to the Jewish brothers and sisters is not happening in a cocoon. It's a rising tide of bigotry and racism that all Australians are feeling of the minority in this country.
0: A number of Muslim groups have criticised the government for failing to respond to the Islamophobia Special Envoy's report released last August. Multiple people remain in hospital after a fatal bus crash in northern Queensland. Joshua McIntosh has this story.
5: The bus was travelling from Cairns to Airlie Beach about 4 o'clock yesterday afternoon when it rolled at Gumloo north of Bowen. 29 people were on board at the time. One passenger has died. Several others were taken to hospitals in Townsville, Eyre and Bowen. Two of them suffered life-threatening injuries. The bus driver, a 70-year-old Mackay man, was taken to the Bowen Hospital with minor injuries. The coach operator, Flixbus, says it's heartbroken a passenger has died and says its thoughts are with their family and friends. The rollover happened in the same area as a Greyhound bus crash that killed three passengers in 2024.
0: A Midwest Shire president says government funding will assist with the financial burden of an ongoing mouse plague in the region. On Thursday, WA's Agriculture Minister Jackie Jarvis dedicated $200,000 towards helping local governments eradicate mice infestations. Affected shires will receive up to $10,000 to purchase more baits and dispose of the rodents. Mininyu Shire President Helene McTaggart says the funding will boost efforts to fight the plague.
6: We have starting a baiting program as of next week, which will enable our residents and our forward-facing businesses to be able to access some baits through the Shire. So this will help us increase the number of baits that we can provide.
0: The federal government has officially ruled out cleaning up an old contaminated base in Antarctica before the end of the decade. Here's Antarctic reporter Jano Gibson.
7: Wilkes Station was abandoned by Australia in 1969, leaving behind almost 20 Olympic-sized swimming pools of contaminated waste, including thousands of rusting fuel barrels. Much of it is buried under the ice, but 2 years ago a French inspection team warned that it posed

0: a clear risk to the environment. Last year, a federal parliamentary inquiry called for the site to be fully remediated by 2030. But in its response tabled yesterday, the government says that timeframe is unviable. It says a clean-up strategy is being developed, but it won't say when Wilkes will be remediated.
1: The US President Donald Trump says his Chinese counterpart Xi Jinping is open to helping play a role in ending the Iran war. President Trump met with President Xi on day one of his first visit to Beijing since 2017. The sovereignty of Taiwan has also been a major talking point, with the Chinese leader warning it would become a point of conflict between the superpowers if not handled correctly. Mr. Trump has told Fox News President Xi has expressed a willingness to help resolve the Strait of Hormuz issue.
2: But he said, I would love to be a help. If I could be of any help whatsoever, he'd like to see the Hormuz Strait open. He said, if I could be of any help whatsoever, I would like to help.
1: Chinese ships have been among a reportedly increased number able to traverse the Strait of Hormuz in the past 24 hours, even as other vessels are sunk or seized, Global Affairs editor Laura Tingle reports.
3: A Chinese supertanker is one of a number of vessels reported to have safely got through the Strait of Hormuz in a possibly pointed move by Iran, as Chinese President Xi Jinping agreed with President Trump that the strait must remain open. Iran appears to have allowed an increased number of vessels through the strait, with Iranian reports saying that as many as 30 vessels had got through since Wednesday night. But at the same time, an Indian cargo ship carrying livestock to the UAE was sunk after a missile strike, and another vessel was boarded and steered towards Iran. Laura Tingle, ABC News, Jerusalem.
1: Five Italians have died while scuba diving in the Maldives in what's believed to be the worst accident of its kind in the island nation's history. Italy's foreign ministry says the group died while attempting to explore caves at a depth of 50 metres. The Maldives military says one body has been found in a cave about 60 metres underwater, adding it believes the bodies of the other four divers are also there. Australian pop darling Delta Goodrum has made the final of the Eurovision Song Contest. Here's Europe correspondent Elias Kluwer.
4: Australia has never won the Eurovision Song Contest in the 11 times it's competed, but Delta Goodrum could make history with her power ballad Eclipse. Her semi-final performance wowed the crowd. She ended the song standing on an elevating grand piano as sparks flew on stage.
5: Well, that's how you do it.
6: Get it, girl!
4: Goodrum received enough votes from a judging panel and the public to qualify for the final. Five countries have boycotted this year's Eurovision after organisers allowed Israel to compete. There have also been protests in Vienna, the host city.
1: Now with sport, here's Chris Mitchell.
7: Geelong has beaten Brisbane by 41 points in their grand final rematch to open round 10 of the AFL at the Gabba. The Cats half forward Sean Manner had a standout game with 30 disposals and 5 goals as Geelong ran out 17-15-117 to 11-10-76 winners to notch up their 7th victory from 10 matches and move into the top 4. Manner, who kicked 3 of his goals in a 5-minute burst early in the third quarter, says they got on top in the second half.
8: I think it's just that momentum, isn't it? When you've got it on your side, you need to make the most of it and put your goals through, and we did that.
7: Australia's Minwoo Lee is 3 under par and well in contention after his first round at the USPGA, golf's second major of the season. Cameron Smith and Jason Day finished at 1 under. Rory McIlroy has work to do. He finished at 4 over par. The Australian rider Jenson Plowright has finished 4th in the 6th stage of cycling's Giro d'Italia. Italy's David Ballerini won the stage after the favourites crashed out on the final cobbled sector in Naples. Portugal's Alfonso Elulio remains in the overall leader's pink jersey. And Sam Kerr, Chelsea's all-time top scorer in Women's Soccer's Super League, will leave the club when her contract expires this summer.
1: Friday's weather. Some morning fog likely over southwestern parts of the southwest land division. Light showers and drizzle over the southwest land division. Southern Goldfields, Eucla and southern interior, mostly about the coasts. An afternoon or evening shower likely for the northern Kimberley. For Perth, a partly cloudy day. A medium chance of showers becoming less likely in the afternoon. Light winds and a forecast top of 20 degrees. Right now in Perth, it's 10.3 degrees. 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
9: 102.5 ABC Perth. Traffic.
10: It's 10 past 7. Let's head back to main roads. G'day Declan, what's happening?
11: Good morning, Mark. We are incident free, so just a reminder that the Northbridge Tunnel will be closed tonight and tomorrow night from 8:30 p.m. until 5 a.m. It's a full closure for general maintenance and system upgrade.

0: please plan your journey ahead to avoid delays. Taking a look at the freeways, southbound busy from Whitfords Avenue to Warwick Road, and then a little bit further down at Reed Highway as well, while northbound slow from Ankatoa Road to Rolly Road, at Berrigan Drive and at Leach Highway. No delays on the Grand Farmer Freeway, and the Northbridge Tunnel is moving well in both directions. Drive safely, and that's the latest from Main Roads.
1: Drive with Oliver Peterson.
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4: Good morning. It's 11 past 7, 10 degrees outside. We've had a bit of early morning rain. There could be a little bit more this morning before it clears, heading for a top of 20 degrees in the city. Coming up shortly, the latest mission for Aussie actor Samuel Johnson. He's live in the studio. So far on The Breakfast Show, we have solved a 59-year mystery. WA MP Trish Cook was searching for the owner of an old nursing badge from Sir Charles Gairdner Hospital in 1967.
5: It says Sir Charles Gairdner Hospital crest with the lamp and the serpent and a few other little things within the crest. Mm-hmm. And on the back is MJ Baldwin.
4: Well, by the power of radio, in less than a day, we tracked down former nurse Margaret Baldwin.
6: We all had our graduation. I mean, I don't remember a lot about it. Gosh, it's nearly 60 years ago. I do remember I had a badge. No, I would love to have my badge.
5: I'll be seeing you within the week, Marty.
4: It's so nice to be able to solve that little mystery. And if you missed Karen Tai, she was so excited, living her best life, live from Vienna for Eurovision, where she watched Delta Goodrum get through to the grand final.
7: I tell you what, Gibbo, where I was sitting tonight, I had beautiful Austrian people to my left. I had all these young guys from different countries behind me. After she finished, they're all tapping me on the shoulder saying, she is amazing. She was incredible to watch live.
4: Well, Karen's pretty amazing too. How's this message from Kim? We miss Karen on the radio. Are Karen, Ty and Delta Goodrum the two most beautiful souls in Australia? What a lovely message.
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4: It is 12 past 7 now. Well, award-winning actor Samuel Johnson is almost as well known for charitable causes as he is for his many roles on our screens. Since losing his sister Connie to breast cancer, Sam has raised more than $20 million through his charity Love Your Sister. Now he's turning his attention and passion to another big issue, homelessness. And Samuel Johnson is in the ABC Breakfast Studio this morning. G'day.
8: Morning.
4: Thanks for coming in.
8: Thrilled to be here. Thank you for your time.
4: You don't do things by halves, do you?
8: Why do that? We don't get long.
4: It's true. You throw everything into anything you do.
8: I'm Australian. That's how I was brought up.
4: So you've got a little documentary crew in tow here. You are doing this as part of a documentary for SBS. Why homelessness?
8: It's not a crisis. It's a catastrophe. It's not growing. It's ballooning. It's a massive problem. And we're seeing it happen because of the decisions we've made in the past few decades. I'm really passionate about it because they are us. We pretend that they're others. It's time for me to update my system. I'm breaking a lot of the stereotypes that I have. I'm trying to bust them in the head and get rid of them. And it's time that we look after our mates. They're not others.
4: Yeah.
8: They're us. I mean, I just met a mum living in a car who's too ashamed to tell her kids that she's homeless. I just met a mum, a dad and two kids in a tent. They're getting their kids to school every day. It's a full-time job being homeless. We're coming into winter and I've been out and about and I've been on the streets and I'm heavily affected by it and I'm doing all I can to help them because they need help. Mm. And they are us. They don't deserve to be there. You know, there's a lot of mindsets that need to shift, I reckon.
4: When you say that, you know, they are us, you are someone, Sam, who's been through a fair bit of trauma in your life too. And do you look at that and literally say, you know, we are one small step away from this. This could be any of us.

0: Yeah. I mean, the family that I was, I mean, this just, they had jobs, they had houses, they had mortgages, you know, they are hardworking. When I say they are us, I do feel like it could be you or it could be me. I mean, we all kind of, you know that we're only one step away, but given how tight things are in the current climate, it feels like we're closer. I mean, this family that I met yesterday that are living in a tent for crying out loud, they only got derailed because the man, the primary breadwinner, was diagnosed with cancer. He just couldn't support the family, and they had no other option, and then they needed help. There's more people than ever that need help. They are our families. They are older women, and they are Australian.
1: You've also been speaking to service providers, haven't you, and people who work in this space. What are you learning from them?
0: That maybe I'm not in the top bracket of compassionate people.
1: There's some pretty incredible people out there.
0: You know, I'm thinking of Karen, the outreach worker. She's inspiring. You know, every time I see her, I shed a tear or two. You've got people in the system that are so inspiring. Yes, the big picture is depressing and there's systemic problems, but I'm meeting individuals that are absolutely thrilling me, stimulating me and inspiring me, because those individuals are changing lives in the way that they can with very few resources. You know, I mean, they're dreaming of the smell of an oily rag. You know, I think of Brett. There's so many individuals that I think of that are absolutely inspiring. Every day they're helping out our brothers and sisters that need a hand.
1: I'll just read you this text message that just came through from Tim. Good morning, Gibbo. That's me. I'm so happy to hear Sam on the radio. He's one of Australia's absolute treasures and living legends. I mean, you're just doing what you do, but does that make you feel pretty good?
0: Oh, we all like gratification. some friendly words were said to me by a man walking past out the front. That's fuel for me. Absolutely. Thanks, brother.
1: That's the thing, isn't it? I guess you're someone, and from what I've read about you and what I think I know about you, when you made it so big so young on The Secret Life of Us, and I feel like you didn't handle the fame, you didn't love the fame and everything that went with it. Is it nice, though, I guess, to be able to use the profile you've got for good? I mean, at least you're out there doing something like this where you have the ability to shine a light on something.
0: I had a little bit of trouble adjusting to public life when I was young, as most young people do. I mean, dealing with the challenges of youth is hard enough, let alone doing it publicly, but it's an absolute asset. It's been able to put a zero to my fundraising. You know, I've been able to leverage my profile, and I've been able to use it to pursue issues like this. And I don't do it to be charitable, and it's not altruistic. I'm just curious. Like, it's not, I feel like a glorified megaphone, to be honest. There are many, many heroes that I am meeting every day that are doing amazing things while I'm taking all the back slaps and the credit for it. You know, it's, yeah, I'm happy to be a very, very, very small part of a country that is amazing and full of very inspiring people.
1: What can the rest of us do? So when you're listening to you and I chat this morning and you sit back and go, yeah, this is a terrible problem, what can I do about it?
0: I'm so glad you asked. We are doing more. We are. It's incredible what we're doing. We're not giving less. The figures for individual giving is going up in WA and down everywhere else for the first time in Australian history. What can we do? There's plenty we can do. I'm launching the St. Pat's Winter Appeal right now. The winter is coming. We don't really know what that means. We think it might get a bit frosty and you might go through a few more sleeping bags, but we don't know what it actually means. The winter is coming. It's coming hard for these people that are already under-resourced and already under a lot of challenges. It might be a $450 fee for a guy that needs to renew two more tickets so he can get back to his FIFO work. It might be a car battery. It might be a sleeping bag for someone who needs to be warm. It might be a meal for someone who's feeling a bit hungry. The Winter Appeal, the St. Pat's Winter Appeal starts now. The good news about that, there is a wealthy benefactor in WA.
1: Yeah, we've got a few
0: right?
1: of those.
0: Yeah, I know. You do all right, eh? There is a wealthy benefactor that will match every donation. Every donation. So donate st.stpats.com.au, please.

0: I mean, I know times are tight, but there's never been a better time to find a penny. This is the time when we help our brothers and sisters out. The St. Pat's winter bill, it might go on a sleeping bag, a meal, car battery, a ticket. It may, either way, it's going to help someone.
1: Well, that officially launches on Monday, so you've just launched it here on Friday. I'm sure they're pretty happy about that because they might get a few extra donations. Check out the St. Pat's Winter Appeal online and make a small donation if you can. And, Sam, meanwhile, with this documentary that you're shooting, these things you're learning, the stories you're telling, when do we get the opportunity to see all this?
0: I don't know. they'll tell me when they're ready, and they probably won't tell me, but it'll be next year sometime. But I'm trying to change the way I talk. It's not homeless people. It's people who are currently homeless. Trying to change my mind, doing a documentary about it next year sometime.
1: Okay, that'll be on SBS. They've got the film crew in here filming you, talking to me this morning.
0: And I've got cotton mouth.
1: You've done a great job. Samuel Johnson, thank you for coming in and telling us all
0: this. Thanks for having me. I butchered that, didn't I?
1: No, you didn't. He's walked off.
0: I'm upset with
1: him. He's his own harshest critic, Samuel Johnson, and he's just officially and unofficially launched the St. Pat's Winter Appeal. He's pretty passionate about a lot of things, as you can tell, including homelessness, which he wants to try and break down some stigmas. 21 past 7 now on 102.5 ABC Perth. You're going to meet another interesting chap in a moment. Can't tell you too much, but do stay with me.

Rone and that big hit, Good Luck Babe, on 102.5 ABC Perth. It's 25 past 7. Thanks for all your messages coming in about that chat with Samuel Johnson. A lot of you just loving the passion. I love his energy and

0: perspective on homelessness, true Aussie looks after one another, what a fantastic attitude, Australia needs more people like him. 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
0: It's 25 past seven. Well, this weekend you might come across hundreds of dapper gents on motorbikes cruising around Perth. I love this. The Distinguished Gentleman's Ride is on Sunday, raising money for men's health. Ben Selboskar is one of the organisers. Hi, Ben.
3: G'day, Gibbo. How are you going?
0: Yeah, good. Who are these distinguished gentlemen?
3: Mate, we come from all walks of life, really. We're just a whole bunch of blokes that get together once a year, and we, ride our classic bikes from point A to point B, all to raise money for prostate cancer research and men's mental health.
0: Oh, good on you. So where is point A and point B? Where will we see you over the weekend?
3: So this year we'll be leaving from Elizabeth Quay, right in the heart of the city. We've got something pretty special planned for down there. We'll be gathering from about 8 o'clock and departing at 10:30, and we'll be making our way out through Guildford and into the Swan Valley to finish at a beautiful little winery called Mandoon Estate.
0: Lovely, lovely. So, hey, why the distinguished gentleman bid? What are we wearing here? What's the look?
3: Look, it's everybody just sort of dresses up in their finest clothes. It's all for a bit of a laugh, really. It's just a bit of a spectacle. The idea for it actually started right here in Perth. A couple of guys got together over a couple of beers and thought it'd be a cool look and a little bit funny to dress up in their suits and ride their bikes across town. And a gentleman from Sydney picked up on the idea and sort of added a charity element to it, and it just exploded worldwide from there.
0: How good, how good. So what sort of chariots, what sort of bikes take part?
3: Oh, a bit of a mix of everything, really. The whole idea is the vintage and classic look. So we'll get bikes that I've had some Harleys come along and Indian motorcycles come along that have been up to 100 years old. So some quite old ones, but then we'll get a bit of a mix of the more modern retro style bikes. So your Triumphs, your Royal Enfields, that kind of thing.
0: Yeah, right. All right. Well, we'll be sure to have a look out for you on Sunday morning and riding around Perth and out towards the Swan Valley. What sort of numbers taking part?
3: We're hitting some really good numbers. Looking at the numbers this morning, where I reckon we'll be on track to get about 600 bikes down.
0: Nice, 600 bikes. Mm. That's going to be an impressive sight rolling around Perth. And
3: sure,
0: as you say,
3: is
0: all for a good cause. What sort of fundraising targets do you have?
3: Last year we cracked $120,000, all on behalf of Movember. And this year we're pretty on track to eclipse that. So if we can beat that record, I'll be super stoked.
0: Oh wow, good effort, good effort. Well, good luck in advance. Go well on Sunday. Thanks for telling us about it this morning.
3: And keep your eyes peeled to the sky as you're coming through the city in the morning as well, because we've got a team of skydivers doing a jump for us.
0: Well, on Sunday?
3: On Sunday morning, yeah.
0: All right.
3: They're doing a jump and they'll be swooping through into Elizabeth Quay and landing on a couple of jet skis right in the middle of the water.
0: Will they be distinguished gents as well?
3: They will. Yep, they'll be dressed up in their suits too.
0: Love it. Ben, thanks. All the best.
3: No worries. Thanks, mate.
0: Ben Selboskar, they're one of the organisers, the Distinguished Gentleman's Ride. Keep a lookout for them on Sunday morning. All right. Look, we are getting lots of lovely messages about Samuel Johnson. I've got one listener saying, I'm donating my $100 from the state government to the St. Pat's Appeal. A breath of inspirational fresh air. Let us all get behind what he's doing, says Norm. And I tell you what, we have got the feel-good feelings on The Breakfast Show this Friday morning. That was another chat about a charitable event. And after the 7:30 news, I'm going to introduce you to WA's brand new Volunteer of the Year, an amazing woman. She gives her time to make sure that kids in need start the day with a full stomach. It's all the feels today on The Breakfast Show, and I'm going to introduce something new after 7:30 as well. Yes, on a Friday, I want to introduce the Friday dance track to get us up and moving. Stay with me.
4: Hi, I'm Melissa Clark. On AM After 8, will the Coalition's plans to overhaul migration and scrap Labor's tax changes win back voters? And pressure mounts on British PM Sir Keir Starmer to stand down.
5: Good morning, this is ABC News. I'm Garrett Mundy. The Health Minister, Mark Butler, says six passengers from a cruise ship at the centre of a deadly hantavirus outbreak are due to arrive in Australia in coming hours. Four Australian citizens, one Australian permanent resident and a New Zealander left the Netherlands on Thursday after being evacuated from the MV Hondius cruise ship earlier this week. The passengers will stay for at least 3 weeks at the Bullsbrook quarantine facility in Perth once they arrive in Australia. Mr. Butler says they're all symptom-free and in good shape.
6: They're due to land about lunchtime, early lunchtime, Eastern Standard Time, or sometime late morning in Perth. They were wheels up about 7 p.m. last night, so they're on their way.
5: The Federal Nationals leader is advocating for the number of international university students to be cut, arguing the principal role of an Australian university is to educate Australian students. Matt Canavan and opposition leader Angus Taylor have used their budget in reply speeches to promise a future coalition government would clamp down on migration, tying the number of net overseas arrivals to the number of newly constructed homes. Senator Canavan says the current number of international students absolutely needs to be reduced.
7: It's a total scam at the moment. I mean,

0: US leader has met with his Chinese counterpart. President Xi Jinping has warned the issue of Taiwan could become a problem for the countries if not handled with care. Mr. Rubio has told NBC News the two superpowers do agree on the Strait of Hormuz.
1: The Chinese side said they are not in favor of militarizing the Straits of Hormuz and they're not in favor of a tolling system. That's our position. We will never support an Iranian tolling system in the Straits of Hormuz, nor do we think they have a right to put mines in international waters.
0: The British Prime Minister Keir Starmer is under intense pressure after a senior cabinet minister resigned and a popular rival announced his bid to return to Parliament. Nick Parmiter is in London.
2: It's been a week of chaos in Westminster, and it was no different for Prime Minister Keir Starmer today. His health secretary, Wes Streeting, has resigned, saying he's lost confidence in his leadership and that he wants a contest for leader with the best possible field of candidates. Mr. Streeting has not yet nominated himself as one of those. It may be because the Labour Mayor of Manchester, Andy Burnham, has confirmed he will run in a by-election in his city after a government backbencher resigned to allow him a path back to Parliament. Should he win the by-election, which is no guarantee given the rise of the populist Reform Party, he would be considered a strong chance at unseating Sir Keir.
0: WA farmers under siege from what's been described as one of the worst mouse plagues in years are anxiously waiting for a decision on whether they can use double-dose pesticides. The plague is stretching across Midwest grain-growing areas, with mice also invading homes, shops and schools in Morrawa. Farmers first asked for an emergency permit from the Australian Pesticides and Veterinary Medicines Authority 3 weeks ago. Nationals leader Shane Love says the situation has become critical.
3: So far, we haven't really had a positive response to this situation, and I think I'd invite members of that august body to come over and see firsthand what it's like for the community such as Morrawa.
0: And in sport, Sam Kerr will leave English women's soccer club Chelsea as the club's all-time top scorer in the Women's Super League. The Matildas striker has scored 115 times in 157 appearances for the Blues, and her final game will be at home against Manchester United on Saturday. The 32-year-old joined Chelsea in November 2019 and has helped the club win 5 WSL titles, 3 FA Cups, 3 League Cups and the Community Shield. Kerr says it's time to look back on the good times.
4: Unfortunately, this is for real this time. I wanted you to hear it from me. This Saturday will be my final game for Chelsea. I definitely don't want this to be a sad conversation. I want it to be not a celebration, but remember all the good times we've had together. It's been an absolute honour to represent you guys for the last 6.5 years.
0: Perth's weather, partly cloudy today, a medium chance of showers becoming less likely in the afternoon, light winds becoming southwesterly, 15 to 20 kilometres an hour early in the afternoon, easing again in the late afternoon. A forecast top of 20 degrees for the city, where right now it is 10.4 degrees. ABC News.
5: 102.5 ABC Perth. Traffic.
6: It's been a pretty quiet morning on the roads. Don't want to jinx things. Declan at Main Roads, how are we looking now?
7: Good morning, Mark. We've got a couple of things going on now. There's been a crash. Kwinana Freeway heading northbound before Rowley Road in Mandogalup. With traffic heavy on the approach, so please allow for a safe merge. Also, some traffic signals blacked out in Wattle Grove and Forest Field. Multiple intersections are affected, so please slow down and give way to your right. And just another reminder that the Northbridge Tunnel will be closed tonight and tomorrow from 8:30pm until 5am. It's a full closure for general maintenance and system upgrades. Please plan your journey ahead to avoid delays. Drive safely, and that's the latest from Main Roads.
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6: 24 minutes to ace on this Friday morning. I've got your finance figures in a sec. Your weather details with Jess Lingard. There's been a little bit of rain around this morning. And in just a moment, you're going to meet the WA's Volunteer of the Year. She's just been given the title last night at a ceremony in Perth. You're going to hear all about the wonderful work she does. And I want to have some more Friday fun with you. I want to get us moving to start the day. I'm going to start something new today. And you know that I always play one last song on the breakfast show at around 7:45. Today and moving forward, I'm going to introduce the Friday dance track. Yes, I'm going to go back to my nightclub days, hopefully your nightclub days. I want some old cheesy dance music to get us moving on a Friday. So stay with me and I'll be very open to your suggestions.
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1: Well, the All Ords just closed marginally up yesterday to 8,884. The Dow Jones finished up 370 to 50,063. Gold is trading at $4,651 an ounce. Brent crude oil, $106 a barrel. And iron ore, $111 a ton. Our Aussie dollar is buying 71 US cents, 61 euro cents, 53 British pence, and $1.21 New Zealand.
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1: Jessica Lingard, hello. We've had a bit of rain this morning.
2: We certainly have, Mark. A couple of little drops of rainfall this morning. We've had 2.6 millimetres into the official Perth Metro gauge, Mandurah 2.8 millimetres. There are going to be some more stop-start showers throughout today. We're sitting in that cold pool of air behind a cold front. So a little bit of blue sky, a little bit of stop-starty shower activity as well. Bit of a clearing trend as we make our way through today. However, we may still see a few showers lingering overnight tonight and into early tomorrow morning. We are going for a cool day today, top of just 20 degrees over the weekend, top of 19 degrees tomorrow and 21 on Sunday before a bit of a warming trend early next week. We've got a new ridge of high pressure that's going to bring some more fine and clear weather. Across the city today, 19 degrees for Rottnest and Yanchep, also going for a top of 19 in Armidale today, 18 in Rockingham and Mandurah.
1: Now, Jessica Lingard, you'll be, what, signing autographs, posing for selfies. What are we doing in Margaret River today with Joe Trilling?
2: It's the Readers and Writers Festival in Margaret River today. So Joe Trilling and the team will be down here. And I think Chella's down with the morning's crew as well. And I'm going to be joining them because ABC's coming to my town for
1: exactly,
2: once.
1: Exactly. We don't have to ask you to come up here. We are coming to you. Have fun. Enjoy.
2: Thank you. I'm looking forward to it.
1: Chat to you on Monday. Jess Lingard there. She'll be in Margaret River with Joe Trilling and Carrie, producer Carrie, and the afternoons team from that Margaret River Writers and Readers Fest today. So listen out for that from 12:30 on your radio. And just a reminder, because I mentioned it a little earlier, but then I forgot for a while about our Friday photos. So get them in. You might get a few little bits of, I don't know, some puddles or rainbows or clouds or something this morning. Get your Friday photos in. We'll compile them, the best of them for May to be hopefully one of them. Anyway, we'll make it into our calendar at the end of the year. Just make sure they're in landscape. If you're doing it with your phone, hold it horizontally. It'll fit better into the calendar that way. But your best Friday photos, send them through to the text line 0437 22 1025.
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1: 21 minutes to 8. Well, it's fair to say the 1.5 million people who volunteer in WA are worth their weight in gold. And it's Kerry Overall's time to shine because last night she was named WA's Volunteer of the Year. Now, Kerry gives her time to help feed and support children through West Oz Crisis and Welfare Services. Last year alone, she helped deliver almost 90,000 breakfasts to children across the Peel region. And she's with me now. Hello, Kerry.
4: Good morning.
1: Congratulations. I'm told you were a little bit shocked last night to win this award.
4: Very shocked.
1: Why?
4: I didn't do it to be up the top front. So it was very shocked to actually get an award. There were some fantastic organisations and volunteers that do some fantastic jobs up on that board last night.
1: Yeah.
4: And I thought that they should have got the award.
1: Well, no, you're one of them and you've got the award and well done to you. Now, and my mate Nadia was on the stage and emceeing this, I know, and she's roped you into having a chat with me this morning, which is very good of her because I want to tell everyone about the great work you're doing. Tell us through West Oz Crisis and Welfare Services what you do.
4: I'm actually coordinate and volunteer the Healthy Breakfast Clubs in 17 of our schools here in Mandurah and Peel, putting breakfast into each of the schools and also finding more volunteers to help me run it. And we're also now doing some lunches as well. And then 10 years ago, I took on open up homeless refresh showers so that homeless could come in and get a hot shower in the morning and get a cup of coffee and that to start their day off a little bit more fresher.
1: I also do
4: hampers from home with my husband under Barefoot Ministries with handing out food hampers to families from under the chaplaincy thing with families that need help at school and shoes and that for children.
1: You do a lot. That is a lot. A lot of different areas. If I could just ask you about the breakfasts for kids, what's the need like?
4: Very, very great. A lot of my schools can go anywhere from 80 to 100 students coming in the morning to get breakfast. I don't segregate the children. I let them come in if they've had breakfast at home. I would like them to come and have a toast with their friends who hasn't had breakfast to make it like their mates.
1: Kerry, and what do you get out of it? Why do you do this?
4: I get the joy out of it to let people know that they're loved and they are special. God gave me a compassion when I was a teenager to show compassion and love. So I wanted to show love in action, and that's my goal.
1: And I'm told by Nadia that you've watched some of these kids then, you know, that you've helped out. You've watched them grow into teenagers and beyond. That must be pretty special.
4: It is very special. It is. And I try to bring the respect back into the schools. So especially the teenagers, if I see them in the shopping centre playing up, I just walk past and that's not appropriate and they apologise. And so it's working. So that's my goal.
1: Yeah, yeah. Oh, you're doing such a great job. Look, and when I said right at the start, they reckon 1.5 million people in WA volunteer. That's an awful lot of people volunteering. You've been named Volunteer of the Year. That's a little bit mind-blowing for you, I know, with what you do. But what do you say to all those other people who volunteer? Because, gosh, they all deserve a pat on the back.
4: Oh, they certainly do. They all do. As I said last night, if the organisations and groups that all the volunteers work under, if it wasn't for the volunteers, those groups could not achieve the goals that they have on their budget. So it's just a great congratulations to all volunteers because you're the heart of each company.
1: Yeah, and the heart of the country, really. Kerry, overall, congratulations to you. I know you're my pleasure. Thank you for everything that you do. Kerry, overall, WA's Volunteer of the Year, named at that ceremony last night, and a very deserving winner with all the incredible work that she does. It is 16 minutes to 8 now on 102.5 ABC Perth. All right, you ready? It's time for the brand new Friday Dance Track. Now, I'm going to kick one off. It's going to be my choice to start because I may or may not have been fairly familiar with the odd nightclub dance floor in the 1990s. And I know lots of you were too. I'm getting some great messages through and I'm going to add these to the list because there's some great requests. Okay, I'm going to tell you a couple now because I've already got mine queued up. If we're talking dance songs, says Tony, and reliving our clubbing days, then there's only one song. Depeche Mode, I just can't get enough. Tony, that is so good. I'll play that another week. Black Box, Right on Time. That is right in my wheelhouse. Tim says, Technotronic, Pump Up the Jam. So is that. Venga Boys, We Like to Party. Rasputin by Boney M. Oh, this is great. This is exactly what I was hoping for. A whole lot of your requests. Let's have a Friday dance track at 7:45 every Friday. Here's mine, okay? It's very, very hard to pick one. But from the 90s, from the old dance floor somewhere near you, I'm not even going to introduce it because you'll hear it right off the start. You ready? Here it is.
5: This is

0: There it is, your very first Friday dance track on The Breakfast Show, The Rhythm of the Night from Corona. And I am so glad, Nadia Mitsopoulos, you are the same age as me, whether you like it or not. And so many of our lovely listeners, it's taken them back to the 90s dance floor. That's what I wanted to do.
1: Hippodrome. Hannibals. Maybe Eagle One had closed by then. Oh, that goes my phone.
0: You dropped your phone. Great track, Gibbo. Keep up the old score. What about Snap the Power? Oh, yeah, remember that. I love this initiative, Gibbo. This is what we need on a Friday. Oh, how good's this? The people have spoken. They're right behind it. That's my first one, The Rhythm of the Night. We'll roll it out 7:45 every Friday, a little Friday day.
1: Sunday night was Aberdeen and then the Racquet Club because I didn't have to go to uni on the Monday. I remember that. And so you go to the pub and then it closed at 9 and then everyone go to the Racquet Club for a little bit more nightclubbing until midnight.
0: What a banger.
1: Oh, those were the days.
0: What a banger. Keep up the old school. Okay, love that, love that. That's our Friday theme now. And on a serious note,
1: probably
0: Nadia,
1: best song you played all week. Yeah, go on.
0: Yeah, but a lot of people will be hating it as well. I can never please everyone.
1: No, you can't. I've learnt to live with that.
0: Yes. Now, on a serious note, well done to you, emceeing at the Volunteer of the Year Awards last night. Thank you for hooking us up with Kerry.
1: Oh, how delightful. Good was Kerry? I loved her. She was gorgeous.
0: And this message I just got through, Mark, just a shout out to you. After the Breakfast Blitz last year at Tranby, I started volunteering for them and it has been a whole lot of fun. Isn't that lovely?
1: Yes.
0: See, there we go.
1: No, look, congratulations not only to the winners and all so well deserving, but to all the finalists as well. I love that event. It's my love job. I volunteer at my time to do that. And I will be again on Saturday night for Lifeline. And again for Starrick, which is an organisation that helps people fleeing family violence.
0: You're just nominating yourself for West Australia of the Year.
1: That's how I like to give, give my time to help them with these events. They're great. And I met lots of people, lots of Loyal ABC listeners. So thank you, everyone. Good. Congratulations. We had a fantastic night. Now, Gibbo, anyone who likes fishing, you need to keep listening because I've got the Fisheries Minister coming on after 9 o'clock. Mm. More changes on the way. This is, of course, we know there's, if you're on a boat, commercial or recreational fisher, you can't fish in that sort of West Coast region from sort of Kalbarri to Augusta at the moment because there's been overfishing. Stocks are very low. There are some more changes on the way. Tune in after 9 o'clock. She will tell you exactly what is going on. Ooh. Then you can tell me what you think. Before that, though, Gibbo, you're going to hear from, we have like a tobacco

0: commissioner.
1: Do we?
0: Yeah, we do. Mm. Who you really hear from.
1: What do they do?
0: Well, you'll find out at 8:30. She's going to have a chat to me because, I mean, obviously we've got new laws coming in to try and, you know, shut down these illegal vape shops. And what we noticed in the budget is that the excess that they charge, you know, the taxes they make on tobacco, government's had to write that down by about $8 billion in 6 months.
1: Oh, my goodness.
0: Because no one's buying them legally. That is huge.
1: We'll get the tobacco commissioner onto it.
0: I am. Absolutely. And then you're going to meet Belinda and Brett Beasley. Whose son died in a fatal stabbing attack, and they're responsible for those wanding laws that we have here.
1: Ah.
0: But he reckons we need to go further.
1: Nadia, thank you.
0: Bye-bye.
1: AM at 8, Nadia at 8:30.
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1: Hello, Akash.
4: Good morning, Gibbo.
1: You're too young for those 90s dance floors, aren't you?
4: Well, for the 90s dance floors, yes, I was a child, but not for the 2010s dance floors.
1: And not for these old bangers. Racket Club every Tuesday, says this person on the text line. We've got Havana. Remember Havana in Northridge? Was that still around for you? No.
4: No,
1: we're going way back. Please don't play the Venga Boys. All right, no, I probably won't play the Venga Boys.
4: I think we're looking, my generation, and I'm sure Mitch Turner's listening, he'll back me up, the Hippie Club on a Saturday.
1: Oh, yeah, well, that's still going. It's still going.
4: This is actually my volunteering, doing the Friday sport.
1: It is. You just come in out of the goodness of your heart.
4: I do. And I enjoy it. And also because Dusty won't let me enter the Friday photos. I've got a beautiful photo of a rainbow. And he goes, actually, hang on. No one else can see it. But
1: submit it. Put it. Oh, look at that. It's beautiful. Rainbow over the freeway or wherever you are.
4: Yeah, rainbow this morning. It was.
1: I hope you didn't take that while you were driving.
4: No, of course not.
1: We'll let you enter. I'll let you enter with your photo.
4: Thank you. Now,
1: you do come in to talk sport, so we better talk sport. Geelong were pretty good last night.
4: They were very good. It sort of surprised me, that result. I went into the game thinking Brisbane are ticking along without having really shown us their best. And I was talking to a friend of mine who's a diehard Geelong supporter saying, not sure about your mob. They're good, but I don't know if they're premiership good. Well, last night they were excellent. Sean Manor, what a story he is as a mature age draftee out of the VFL, over 30 disposals, kicked 5 goals. He was fantastic. And Tom Stewart just doing what Tom Stewart does, intercepting across halfback. On the flip side, Geelong really good at shutting down Harris Andrews in the same mode. Brisbane missed Dane Zorko as well. And just the margin as well, over 40 points, really surprising. But Geelong were very impressive and stating their case to be one of the best teams in the competition this year.
1: Rossoli will still be banging on about that, no doubt, on Monday. Now, for Freo, Hayden Young, they got a couple of little issues.
4: Yeah, that surprised me. So it's a delayed concussion symptom. So he's out of this week's game against Essendon. Joins Alex Pearce on the sidelines, who, of course, has that knee injury, which Justin Longmuir has told us. 1 to 3 weeks. It's been a 10-day break for them heading into this game, so they're hoping it's on the shorter side for Pearce and Corey Wagner with a bit of a groin niggle. So 3 fairly big outs, but I think it's also one of those ones where, with no disrespect to Essendon, Fremantle probably thought, you know, if we do need to manage a few plays because they're coming back Friday night footy next week.
1: I've got
4: to
1: be careful doing that. Yeah.
4: So, you know, there's a few opportunities there. At the moment, it's an extended squad with it being a Sunday game. Oscar McDonald, Chris Sherry, Nathan O'Driscoll, Jeremy Sharp, Bailey Banfield and Hugh Davies all in. I expect either McDonald or Davies will come in for Pearce as a key defender. I kind of hope it's Hugh Davies. He's been in really good form for Peel in the waffle, a young key defender coming through. Probably expect Jeremy Sharp and Nathan O'Driscoll to take the spots of Young and Wagner, as they've both been solid when given the opportunity and have gone back to Peel and done everything right when they've been there. So a testament to the depth that the Dockers have, and I don't expect Essendon to be too much of a challenge for Fremantle on Sunday morning our time.
1: Let's hope they don't do Docker things and muck this one up. All right, they should win 9 in a row. The Eagles, oh, they've listened to me, Akash. They've listened to me with some of these ins. Matt Flynn, Rhett Bazo, Tom Gross. I've been calling for it.
4: Yeah, they have. So again, it's an extended squad. So Harry Edwards, of course, that unfortunate concussion. He's out for, well, we don't know, but he'll be out for quite some time. And Cooper Duff Tytler has been managed, which is fair enough. He was starting to look a bit sore. It is tough for the 18-year-olds in their first season. But as you mentioned, our very own Matt Flynn's back in. We might see him partner Bailey Williams in the ruck. Jack Williams, the other sort of real big back in. I hope Rhett Bazo gets a go in place of Harry Edwards. Another one who's been

0: in a good run of form for several weeks now in the waffle for the Eagles reserves. And he's another out of contract younger player where we just need to see where he's at. You give him a run of games in the side and see if you think he's AFL capable. Tom Grosson, Bo Allen. Bo Allen hasn't set the world alight when he's gone back to the waffle.
1: He'll be good. He'll be good.
0: And Tom Gross has been in good form. Interestingly, no Elijah Hewitt, despite a brilliant game in the waffle last week. There is no waffle game this weekend, the bye with the state game against the SANFL on Sunday. But they clearly want Hewitt to go back and have a run of games in the midfield in the waffle before he comes back. So that was one interesting one. And once we get the final team this afternoon, I'm interested to see how they line up on Sunday. I would like to see Jobe Shanahan go play at centre-half back for about 6 weeks.
1: Oh.
0: Now, I know a lot of people and West Coast themselves say, no, he's such a natural forward and his future is a key forward. And I completely agree that that's where his future is. Last few games, he struggled just a little bit to get his hands on the ball. And I think him going back can have benefits for a few things. One, West Coast needs some key defensive depth and structure. And two, it'll teach him a bit about how to be a good key forward by playing on some good key forwards himself, by playing a stint, 6 weeks or so, bat centre half back.
1: Supercoach Akash Fodadar this morning. Just quickly, Sam Kerr, some pretty big news.
0: Yeah, she's wrapping up her time at Chelsea Sunday against Manchester United, her final game, 115 goals over 6 years. Hasn't confirmed where she's going, but my money and the money is in the US, so I think that's where she'll end up.
1: Where her wife is from.
0: Well, that's right, yeah. So there's a good chance. She said that there were the rumours where she'd sign with Denver, which she sort of, said, no, it hasn't happened, but she hasn't given us any confirmation yet, but I think that's where the smart money is, that she'll end up playing for Denver in the over in the US.
1: Thank you for coming in with all the sport. Have a happy weekend of sport watching, Akash.
0: I will. Thank you.
1: Akash Fodadar with sport there. As we wrap up the breakfast show on this Friday morning, now actor Samuel Johnson was in the studio. He is on a mission for St. Pat's. To those of you asking, the St. Pat's Winter Appeal, the website if you want to donate, it is donate.stpats.com.au.
2: I'm really passionate about it because they are us. 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
1: 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Thank you for all the love on the text line about the Friday dance track. That is here to stay, and I'll have another one for you next Friday. Just getting it ready already. And next week on The Breakfast Show, I've got a great prize to give away, one of the world's biggest and best musicals, The Book of Mormon. 3 minutes to win it. 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
7: ABC News, good morning, I'm Garrett Mundy. The US President Donald Trump has invited his Chinese counterpart to a meeting at the White House later this year. China correspondent Alison Horn reports from Beijing.
8: Donald Trump made the invitation while on a two-day visit to Beijing for a high-stakes summit with China's President Xi Jinping. The two have discussed issues around trade and the Iran war, but no major deals have been announced. Both countries say they've agreed to open more trade and economic opportunities, claiming the US-China relationship is the most consequential in the world. Presidents Trump and Xi will meet for further dialogue today. Alison Horn, ABC News, Beijing.
7: Russia has been pounding Ukraine with some of the biggest aerial attacks since the war began. Europe correspondent Mazoe Ford reports.
9: Ukrainian President Volodymyr Zelensky says Russia has launched more than 1,500 drones and missiles into his country over the past 2 days, killing at least 15 people. A day of mourning will be held in Kyiv on Friday after the capital suffered some of the worst attacks. Nearly 20 people are still missing in rubble after an apartment block was hit. The attacks also damaged other residential buildings, a school, a veterinary clinic, and part of the city's water supply. Moscow has been ramping up its assaults after a 3-day ceasefire expired on Monday.
7: A third round of direct talks between Israel and Lebanon is taking place in Washington days before a truce is due to expire. A senior US State Department official says the first day of talks between the two sides have been productive and positive. Despite the ceasefire, fighting between